0: but it could possibly be that that could be a control group.
1: Doxycycline is also used to treat Lyme, isn't it?
0: Yes, it is. Lyme disease. Yes, mm-hmm. it is. And we're finding that a lot of these diseases now are doxycycline, are helped by doxycycline, such as even rheumatoid arthritis. They're now being given doxycycline, thinking that that may have a bacteriological base. So we're learning a lot about this mycoplasma that has been researched upon by the Department of Defense, we believe. It was essentially found in the Department of Defense in the late 1980s and has become, we believe, a carrier agent for other things. Either that or it would have had to have been a contaminant, of which I don't think it was.
1: All right, here's another fact for you. I remember Joyce saying in a previous interview that the Gulf War syndrome seems to be contagious. Is that true? And if so, does she have any kind of information on AIDS being contagious? I have seen recent evidence of it being possibly transmitted through sweat. We heard recently of a kiss transmitting AIDS. Has she heard or talked with Dr. Len Horowitz? I remember him on your show saying he had proof that the Sloan Foundation created AIDS and possibly Ebola. Let's move back. Do you still believe that whatever this is contagious?
0: Absolutely. Not a doubt in my mind. Over 80% of the people that contact us at the American Gulf War Veterans Association now report having transferred the disease to at least one other person.
1: 80%?
0: Yes, 80%. Now, let me give you a shocking factor. And let me talk about one other document here that's very important because I just came across this. I had no knowledge that this existed. I was not aware that it had ever been submitted to Senator Don Riegel, but we got a copy of something called an interim report. This interim report is about 32 pages, and it was presented to Senator Don Riegel in 1993. The date on it is September 9th of 1993. In there, it states that Gulf War veterans at that time that they had interviewed, 75% of them had reported that they had transferred the disease to at least one other person.
1: All right. This I would consider critical, Joyce. 75%, 80%, that's a very high figure of transmission. Now, are these transmissions, do you know, to sexual partners for the most part or entirely? Or is it fathers, servicemen who have come back, and do we have cases transmitted to children? Relatives other than those who would be sexual partners? What do
0: yes.
1: we see?
0: In all the above cases, yes. We have reports of husband-to-wife transmission, which is the most common, obviously, from sex. But now we're getting into some other situations in which, let's say, the male, I know this is a case in San Diego, the male served in the Gulf War.
1: Yes.
0: He gave the disease to his wife after returning from the Gulf War. They have since divorced. She has now married someone else, and the subsequent husband is the one who contacted me and said, I've got the disease now.
1: Right. All right.
0: That is frightening.
1: That could still be like an STD, though.
0: Sure, but what I'm
1: scenario.
0: Saying is to go through that many generations,
1: sure.
0: that frightens me.
1: Well, it's frightening enough. Is there any evidence that it is transmitted in ways other than sexual?
0: Oh, absolutely. We know that the children in the families are coming down with it also. What we're finding is close living environments report the disease being transferred among the entire family. In fact, Kevin Wright, the bodyguard, we played a statement from him, as you recall, saying, General Schwarzkopf, tell the American people the truth.
1: Yes, sir. Yes, sir.
0: Kevin Wright was on Extra TV, and Extra TV volunteered to pay for him to have this mycoplasma test and his entire
1: right.
0: family.
1: Right.
0: Every one of them, except for one daughter, is now positive for this mycoplasma.
1: Now, were these daughters born prior to his service?
0: Okay, the one, it's a mixture. There's daughters and sons. And some of them were born before and some after.
1: That's really scary. Though.
0: It is. It really is. His whole entire family is sick. In fact, we just did a video with Kevin and with him telling General Schwarzkopf that he is lying to the American people. And it's 55 minutes made for television, and your people are always asking me, what can I do to help? Well, this is what you can do to help. Get it on your cable stations. I wish every Art Bell area would get this on a cable station. This video is professionally done, and it leaves the Pentagon nowhere to run. It is so powerful. It has Dan Topolsky, who was there at Camisea, telling what really happened. And by the way, we also, for the first time, have the inside footage of Camisea showing chemical weapons with U.S. markings on it. And the video, if you want to get the video, and I wish everybody would get it and put it on your cable access stations, 1-800-201-7892, extension 40. 1-800-201-7892, extension 40. And I wish you would all get this. And in every place where there's an Art Bell station, we could know that it's on TV, because we want America to know the truth. And this is nothing but evidence that is on this video.
1: And you say you've now got shots showing chemical weapons in bunkers, I presume, that came from America?
0: Absolutely. Chemical weapons with markings on them, with U.S. markings. Now, this video was taken at the time that they were inventorying the bunkers inside Camisea.
1: Right.
0: They went inside. The troops were there. I believe there was a major and several of the enlisted guys were there. And they shot the video to inventory the weapons. Now, they couldn't touch anything, obviously, but they were looking at just what was on the surface areas. And in this video, you will see chemical weapons with this familiar yellow stripe around them.
1: Are you able to discern in any way from any of the markings what it would have been?
0: I cannot. I personally cannot. I have not asked Dan Topolsky that question. But I believe at one point we talked about it, probably it was either sarin or Tabin gas. And I believe that was the response that he gave me. But he says that he reported that there were chemical and biological weapons in there to Central Command, which is General Schwarzkopf, that he reported that to his commander, who reported it then to Central Command, and Central Command said, blow it anyway, knowing full well what was inside that bunker. So what we have done is gotten the video, put it in, put the clips in here so that you can actually see those weapons inside there. And what you're going to see are weapons, and of course anybody who's a munitions expert can tell what types there are. There's several 122 millimeter, but there's a lot of different types of munitions in there. But you will see weapons that are marked with Chinese markings, American markings, Russian markings, Jordanian markings. But it's very sad when you see the U.S. markings. Now, that's the reason that videotape has not been released. And we know that NBC, CBS, and ABC has it, and CNN. But they have not released those portions of that video to the American public. But when we found this report...
1: Why not, Joyce? I mean, we've been through an awful bunch of scandals. Ollie North, things going on in the basement, you remember that? All of that came out. The networks jumped on that like flies on fertilizer. Now, why wouldn't they jump on this?
0: Well, I can't answer that question other than there are tremendous political and criminal implications in what has gone on here. Because we sold to a third world country weapons of mass destruction we were not supposed to even be making. We sold them, and we sent our troops into harm's way. Now, I've heard a lot of different stories from people who try to speculate as to why the government is not coming forward with the truth.
1: Well, you're right about that. There's a hell of a big difference between, say, a bunch of TOW missiles, which accounted for the Iran crisis, and weapons of mass destruction, like chemical or biological weapons. I just can't believe we sold that to Iraq.
0: Well, the proof is already out there. It's the evidence exists. In the Regal Report, Senate Report 103-900, I mean, the evidence is there. And that report comes from the Committee on Banking, Housing, and Urban Affairs, and it's dated May 25th of 1994. This report is 550 pages long, and by the way, the U.S. government's taken it off the market now. Since we started talking about it on your program, it has suddenly become unavailable.
1: Unavailable.
0: We're making it available because we want to help the government out. We're sure they want you to know the truth, so we're going to go ahead and provide it to people.
1: Uh-huh.
0: But let me just share with you that on the pages, I believe it's pages 120, in the document, it shows the companies that sold to Saddam Hussein. Primarily, it was the American Type Culture Collection out of Rockville, Maryland, and they were selling biological agents that list the batch number, the dates, and they are going directly to the Iraq Atomic Energy Commission. So one has to ask the question, if this evidence exists, and it's here, it's plain as day, why? And I have talked to investigational reporter after journalistic, supposed journalistic reporter, who get really excited at this story when they see the evidence that I've got, and then all of a sudden the story goes nowhere.
1: Why do you think that is?
0: Well, I think we violated international rules and regulations. I think there are tremendous political implications here. I think the Bush administration is very much guilty for what they did. And then I have to also step and say that on the other hand, we have to look at what happened with Hillary Clinton's involvement on her side of the issue of having sat on the board of a corporation that was selling and arming Saddam Hussein through the war. Yes.
1: While the war was going on.
0: That's correct. Now, there is a company called the Farge Corporation out of Marblehead, Ohio.
1: Yes.
0: Related to Kennametal Corporation. Now, during the war, they were found to have been selling to Saddam Hussein through March 31st of 1991, which is during the war.
1: Directly?
0: That's correct.
1: Directly? Correct. Not through Jordan, but directly?
0: No, they were directly selling. They were marking them ECC. They were transshipping to the UK. They transshipped to the UK in violation of the Export Control Administration Act and then fraudulently marked made in the ECC for shipment to Iraq. So they didn't go direct. They were transshipped. However, it was illegal to do that. It was not supposed to have been done that. And so there is a letter, and by the way, if you go to our website...
1: Well, the UK was also involved as one of our partners in that war. So are you suggesting the UK then was transshipping during that period of time that we were at war?
0: Oh, absolutely. Absolutely. Jordan was. We know that South America was assisting in it. And now we know that the UK was. In fact, Kennametal has already been fined. There was an investigation with the Department of Treasury, and all this information, if you go to our website, it's on there. Go under the American Justice, I believe it's called the American Veterans Justice Foundation link, and go to the Hillary Clinton information, and you will see the letter from the Treasury Department. Because the Treasury Department then fined Kennametal Corporation $13,700, which is obviously a drop in the bucket, but they didn't want to make, I think, a lot of a big issue of this case. This case was really investigated back when, Representative Gonzalez of San Antonio brought it before the Banking Committee, I believe in 1992. And at that time, the investigation began. Well, the investigation was ended just about 3 months ago. And Hillary Clinton served on the board of Lafarge Corporation from 1990 through 1992. During the time. Now, she was accused by Sarah McClendon of trading with the enemy as a result of those actions. In fact, there's a letter I have here from the attorney to the Treasury Department regarding Hillary Clinton. I'll just share a little bit of this with you. Under 18 U.S.C. 371, Lafarge is liable as a co-conspirator for the crimes committed by Kennametal and others in furtherance of the conspiracy. Since the shipments which were in violation of the trade embargo with the Trading with the Enemy Act, which occurred between August 90 and March 91, the First Lady's potential liability as a director and corporate agent of Lafarge, moreover serious conflict of interest issues, are raised by the fact that Lafarge Corporation from 90 to 92. I am obviously concerned about the possible correlation between the Office of Foreign Asset Control's continued lack of action and the First Lady's potential liability as a director and corporate agent of Lafarge.
1: All right, hold it right there, and we'll be right back. My guest is Joyce Riley, and we're talking about the Gulf War Syndrome and some of the politics involved in it as well. I guess I'm to the point where nothing surprises me. How about you? This is Coast to Coast.
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1: Joyce Riley is here. We're talking about the Gulf War illness, which seems an understatement. It seems opportunistic. It seems an awful lot like AIDS. And what she's telling us this night is that it may be, in fact, a grand AIDS vaccine experiment. She's leaning toward that fact right now, and we'll talk more about it in a moment. Back now to Joyce Riley. Joyce?
2: Yes, sir.
1: Okay, go right ahead.
2: Well, we were talking about Hillary Clinton's involvement in the possible trading with the enemy incident.
1: Is it possible that Hillary Clinton was on that board and was not aware of what was going on?
2: Well, I think given the fact of the information that that I've been told about how she got on the board and that kind of thing, there's more to the story than just the fact she was sitting on the board of this corporation. I do think that she would have had to have known. That's my own personal opinion. Can we prove it? No. But I think the issue is the fact that board members are held responsible for their corporations.
1: You bet.
2: And can be sued. We have to look at the fact this is very compelling. When you have a president's wife sitting on the board of a corporation that is arming Iraq, literally arming Iraq.
1: All right, look, let's go back to the basics with regard to the fact that you have got photographs now of U.S. chemical weapons in Iraqi bunkers. Now, we've talked about that before, and I would like to... Do you have this photograph on your website?
2: No, I can get you the video. I don't have the photograph on the website, though, but I do have the video.
1: If you will get me the video, I'll take a still photograph of that exact thing and put it on my website.
2: Wonderful.
1: And I'll give it to you, and you can put it on your website.
2: Excellent, excellent. It's not a, it's unfortunately it's grainy because it's several generations, but the Pentagon does have the primary set of these photos or the video, and unfortunately they have not released it, but I will definitely get you that video, and I encourage everybody to get that video and get it out to the community access stations.
1: Well, is it clear enough that somebody who knows biological weapons recognizes what they see?
2: Yes, yes. Every munitions expert, every NBC, nuclear, biological, and chemical engineer that I've talked to has been able to identify the potential biological and chemical agents, yes, because of the banding around them, the stripes around them.
1: Okay.
2: In which General Schwarzkopf even said in his testimony, we label our chemical weapons with color codes, such as yellow and green.
1: Right.
2: And these have those color codes on them. So
1: okay,
2: you'll be able
1: well,
2: to
1: you
2: see
1: know,
2: them.
1: If that is true, Joyce, that's the easiest way to open the can. If you really want to get it open, then let's get that photograph out widely. And believe me, it will produce a big investigation.
2: Well, I hope it does. It's about time. Absolutely about time. You know, we were talking about why the U.S. doesn't want all this information to come out. Well, we were talking about the sale of biologicals and chemicals. Well, the United States armed Iraq, Germany armed Iraq, U.K. armed Iraq. The West became the death lobby for Iraq. Saddam Hussein could not have done what he did without the West. In fact, there's a book that's been written about it. One's called Spider's Web, which has been taken off the market. In fact, I was told that it was taken off the week it came out. And one called The Death Lobby, How the West Armed Iraq. And in it, Kenneth Timmerman lists all of the companies and corporations that armed Iraq and the whole story behind it. Well, interestingly enough, there are 83 companies that stole the whole story behind it. Well, interestingly enough, there are 83 companies that have had a lawsuit filed against them.

0: Post-Dispatch dated July 9th of 1996.
1: And what is alleged about them?
0: That they were selling biologicals without export licenses. Sigma Aldrich Corporation of St. Louis agreed to pay a $480,000 fine to settle federal allegations that it illegally exported toxins that could be used in biological warfare. The Commerce Department officials said the investigation of Sigma's trading business found that on 48 occasions between July of 92 and January of 93, they were selling to places like Libya and Iraq. I mean, this is incredible. It mentions Libya and Iraq as such renegade nations. I mean, what is going on in this country if we are arming these unstable third world countries? We are getting what we ask for.
1: Can you pry a first or second generation copy or photographs from the Defense Department with the Freedom of Information Act?
0: That's a good question. We'll certainly try.
1: I would endeavor to do that. If you know what you're going after with that act, it's a pretty good chance you can get it.
0: We will certainly attempt to do that because
1: okay.
0: I know that it exists, and I've seen clips of this on CNN, so I know CNN has a copy of it also.
1: Well, I have good friends at CNN.
0: Well, they've got the copy. I know they do, and it's just a matter of when they're going to be coming forward with this. So the issue of selling chemical and biological weapons, though, is already proven in Senate Report 103-900. I mean, it's in there. It lists the dates they were transferred. It lists the batch numbers of the biologicals. I mean, there's no question about it. So, you know, this information has been out there. It just has not been brought forward to the American public. And if you don't know where to go to find it, it's not going to jump out at you for sure. These were, by the way, Art, Class 3 pathogens. Bacillus anthracis. Now, how did we know Saddam Hussein was going to use anthrax on us?
1: We sold it to him, yeah.
0: May 2nd of 1986, the batch went to the Ministry of Higher Education. Bacillus abortus. How did we know he was going to use Clostridium botulinum? Because the American Type Culture Collection, batch 0818, sold it to him. I mean, we've got the dates, times, places. Everything is in this document. And because people don't look at it, don't get the documents, and don't study it, they sit at home and listen to CNN and think, oh, well, if it was true, it would be on CNN.
1: Yeah.
0: I'm sorry. And so we put together this video because it's got nothing but documentation in it. Nobody can walk away from that and say, I don't think so. Nobody can because it's too well documented. Now, where is the Pentagon going to go? By the way, back to Hillary Clinton, before I finish that, I want to say that the Treasury Department did respond to a letter. The letter was to what had happened with the investigation of Hillary Clinton sitting on the board of a corporation that was arming Iraq or
1: yes.
0: that was providing weapons. And the response came on August 18th of this year from the Department of Treasury from a guy named R. Richard Newcomb, director of the Foreign Assets Control, and it says the U.S. Treasury Department's Office of Foreign Assets Control reached a civil monetary penalty settlement under the Iraq sanctions program with Kennametal, and the matter is now closed before this office. This case was previously under investigation by the United States Department of Justice and Customs Service, and it was forwarded to OFAC for civil penalty consideration. So it is a closed investigation now. But the Gulf War veterans, and the young man that did this, his name is Danny Wolf in Lawton, Oklahoma, is the one that did all the work on this. Gulf War veterans are having to give up everything they own, literally, to try and track down and get the Pentagon to come clean.
1: Okay, we still have a lot of service people rotating into the Gulf. What are they now being exposed to?
0: Well, Dr. Nicholson has told me that the biologicals will retain their life for about 10 years in the sand. They bind to the silica in the sand. If that is in fact true, then they can be exposed to biological weapons, just like our troops were. I have had reports from troops serving in such as Fort Walton Beach, Florida, and here in Texas, the military base here in Texas, Fort Hood, that have come back as late as 1995 and been ill. So I've been hearing about people that served only a three-month rotation in 1995, and they're now sick. The tragedy is that this disease is rampant, we believe, in the theater of operations. And those countries that surround that area, Dr. Nicholson has told me that he's gotten reports that about 20% of those people, excluding Syria, we have no figures for Syria, but 20% of those people are ill.

0: and that I've talked to several people from Iraq that have told me that there have been 2 million deaths in Iraq subsequent to the Gulf War of some type of Gulf War illness.
1: Oh, 2 million.
0: Yes, 2 million. And today I got a phone call from Holland from a young lady who serves in the military over there. I believe she's an air traffic controller in the Dutch military. And she said, we're sick. They're calling it the military disease over there. She said, we are so sick. And she is coming to the United States to meet me because she wants to go back to Holland and do the same thing that I'm doing here. And she went to her commander to tell her commander that she was ill. And he told her she needed to get psychological help. Well, when she contacted me the first time, I asked her to fax me all of her symptoms before I prejudiced her with what our disease is. And I will tell you, Art, that all 18 of those were identical to the symptoms of our Gulf War veterans.
1: All right. Well, I think what we have to do, Joyce, is to break this investigation open. And there are several ways we can do that. I think showing clearly on a high-traffic website like mine, I've got, you know, like almost 5 million people since the first of the year.
0: Wow.
1: Would be the way to do it. Now, if I can get a photograph that is sufficient from your tape, I'll post that. And I promise you, if those are U.S. weapons, we will get an investigation open. There's no question about it. Then the other route that I would like to take is to go to CNN. I have contacts at CNN, and see if they have yet a better quality tape. And if they do, I can probably get hold of it. In other words, we've got to get officials moving on this, and there's nothing like visual proof to pry people into action.
0: I think that's outstanding. I think it's far overdue.
1: Yeah, so send me, let us begin by your sending me a copy of that tape. I will then put the photograph such as it is up, and I will use it to go to CNN.
0: Okay.
1: And we'll proceed from there. I would like to do that if you're willing.
0: Absolutely, absolutely. I would welcome it. I mean, the Gulf War veterans would be thrilled all over this country to get the truth out. Is the issue going to be chemical? No, I don't think so. But it's just further proof, though, that we have been lied to, and it's time that the world know the truth. And our website is www.gulfwarvets.com. And I will get you the full report of 103-900, the 500-page report also, because those pages, I think, are equally as significant that probably need to go on the website also.
1: Okay. Another thing I can do is get a link from my website up to yours. That's easy. If it's not already done, I can check very quickly. I would imagine Keith is working on that. When did you get this website up?
0: About a week ago. We're just under construction, but we just got it up.
1: All right. Now, I believe there are two deals, if I recall correctly. Yes, as a matter of fact, the link is already up right now. So anybody
0: Wonderful.
1: Who wants to get up there, just go up to my site, look down to scheduled guests. You will see Joyce Riley, and you will see the link to the American Gulf War Veterans Association. Click on it and go do a little bit of reading. But I'm telling you, Joyce, visual proof, nothing like it.
0: You're absolutely right.
1: All right, now, let's see, where do we go from here, Joyce?
0: Well, first of all, I want to say that the Gulf War veterans don't give up. Every time I do this program with you, I get tear-stained letters, and it breaks my heart because I know there are men and women out there hearing this for the first time, and they're saying, my God, she's right about everything she's saying. Don't give up.
1: All right, the phone number you gave. I recall you're saying that you had a tape or something you would send to vets, Gulf War vets.
0: That's right.
1: For free. And then the public can also get the tape. And the cost is what?
0: $20 plus shipping and handling.
1: $20.
0: Yeah, that's for anyone else. But for Gulf War veterans, you get it free. You paid the price, and you get the 100-page document package also that goes with it. And we want to get this video out because that is the evidence. And I will get you all these documents. Plus the video off tomorrow. And I think you're right. It's time that this come out, and we've got the evidence. Let's go forward with it, and I think this is perfect.
1: It's the only way I know of to really get action. Otherwise, they're going to ignore you. They're going to keep you at the fringes. And what we need is some good legislative muscle. and somebody who is willing to pick up a cause because of their own political interests, whatever that might be, and I guarantee you if we can get the photographs up, we will get action. And what about you? Have you testified yet in front of any Senate or congressional committees?
0: I was not allowed to. I had asked to, as well as I had, there had been thousands of people that had contacted Representative Shea's committee. I was not allowed to testify. I received one letter from Arlen Specter, or I did not receive it, a Gulf War veteran sent it to me, and it said, you asked about Joyce Riley testifying before our committee. She has already testified in Harrisburg, Pennsylvania, at our field hearing. Well, that was an absolute lie. I never testified at any hearings other than the Presidential Advisory Commission, which I called this the worst cover-up of America's history, and I said that we had evidence that biologicals and chemicals were used. Well, that never appeared in the final report. But I have not been allowed to testify anywhere. And most of the hearings are over with now that the Senate has conducted, and of course, our inspector's show of a hearing. And by the way, that was nothing but a farce in which our inspector did, because Schwarzkopf and Powell were not sworn in, and they had evidence of prior hearings that they knew Schwarzkopf was lying, and they did not confront him.
1: Has General Schwarzkopf modified any of his statements?
0: No, he will not respond to anything. In fact, on the article on squalene, Schwarzkopf and Powell were contacted, would not give a comment. They basically are staying totally out of this now. And I will tell you from talking to Gulf War veterans around the country that the veterans now are going to his programs. You know, he speaks at $50,000 a pop or whatever, and they're taking signs and placards, and he's now having to be forced to leave through the back door. Gulf War veterans know what's going on. They know he's lying. They know that they have been abandoned by their leaders. And that is why these guys are coming forward now, albeit many of them are too sick. They can't. We have too many of them that are just absolutely destitute and so ill that they cannot fight this issue.
1: Well, with regard to the immunizations that were given, I would not care to believe that we intentionally made any of our own troops sick. I certainly can believe that we used something that was experimental or that we experimented on our troops. I'm willing to believe that, but you don't believe, do you, Joyce, that they intentionally tried to make people sick?
0: I don't think they tried to make people sick. I think what happened, Art, was that they tried an experiment and it went awry.
1: And they're covering it up.
0: Yes. Yes, I do.
1: Okay. Then that is the way we will proceed. And if you will get me that videotape post-haste, I will do the work, get the photograph on my site, and call attention to it, and then give it to you and let you put it on your site, too, and we'll go from there.
0: Excellent.
1: All right?
0: Thank you for all the Gulf War veterans.
1: Since the Gulf War, finally here, Joyce, how many veterans have died?
0: Well, the official figures from the Pentagon or from the Department of Veterans Affairs are 8,000. But I will tell you that I have been told from physicians inside the Veterans Administration that it's way over 20,000 and that we're not being told the truth. They're not keeping a complete tally. They're certainly not keeping a tally of Guard and reservists that are dying. But I've been told from the inside by several sources that it's over 20,000. And we know that there are about 200,000 that are listed on the registries as being ill.
1: I'm never going to feel the same way about our government again. Joyce, thank you for being here, and trust me, we will move forward and pry them loose.
0: Thank you so much.
1: Take care. That's Joyce Riley from Texas, and trust me, we will do that. We will get that photograph, consequences be damned, and post it. And if it is proof that our weapons were sent there, sold, and then used against our own troops, believe me, we will open an investigation. We'll get one open. Trust me on that. All right, we're going to go into the next 3 hours with nothing but open lines. Coming up next on Coast to Coast AM.
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1: That's what it is, and we're about to go into open lines with one exception. I would very much like to hear from Stan Dale in Australia. So, Stan, if you happen to be listening, you know the international toll-free line. Give me a call, and we'll get you on the air. I'd like you to expand a little bit on the statement you sent me yesterday about the growing Pacific zone of hot. I'm getting the doggondest reports. Tropical fish swimming about the Golden Gate Bridge. People surfing without bodysuits because the ocean is so warm, up near 70 degrees in Northern California. That's just plain impossible. Unbelievable. And I guess I would like to, there's one other thing I would like to say. We have, in my little town of Pahrump, Nevada, I don't know whether you've been watching the weather maps or not, but our local town officials here have declared a state of emergency. We have very, very serious flooding here. I mentioned to you the storms last night. We have a temporary respite, but they are due to begin with the sun heating again tomorrow. And the ground can take no more. As a matter of fact, it's really quite past that at the moment. Sandbag crews are on the way. All of the schools in Pahrump, my little town, are going to be closed tomorrow. That gives you some sort of idea of how serious it is. There are a great many roads that are simply closed. You cannot navigate them. And if you do, you are in danger. And so any more rain, which, by the way, is forecast to continue through Sunday, and we're in very, very deep trouble. So I wanted to get that word out because we don't really have a local radio station here to disseminate the news. So here I am on a national show telling you about what's going on right here in town. And some Canadian from Great Canadian Publishing, wherever that is, in Cherry Grove, Alberta, Canada, wrote me a lovely little note which said, "So, the catastrophe lover, which he calls me, is finally getting a taste of his own medicine. Making money off other people's misfortunes ain't so funny when you're on the receiving end, is it? I hope this is only the beginning of a never-ending stream of catastrophes for you." Then he calls me a name, which ends in hole. Nice guy, Mr. Great Canadian Publishing. Thank you very much for that fact. That was nice. You think I'm a catastrophe lover, huh? Because I am able to look at what is occurring and communicate with people who know, climatologists, people like Stan Dale, because I had a sense that this was coming. You are pleased that we are experiencing an emergency here. Classy. Really classy. Some of you may be familiar with the Drudge Report. It is widely circulated on the internet and widely respected, and I'll read to you from it. El Nino Panic. UN. Weather pattern may be the most damaging ever recorded. The current El Nino weather pattern could be the most severe ever recorded, lead to more deaths and damage to crops than the worst in 1982 and 3, which was responsible for 2,000 dead, 13 billion in losses. The Wire of Bloomberg was quick to move a statement by something called the United Nations World Meteorological Association, or WMO. It declared, quote, "The major El Nino in tropical Pacific could be the climactic event of the century. Forecast models, ocean observations, and satellite data are beginning to show the sea surface temperature in the eastern tropical Pacific in July exceeded all known previous records." Interesting times, huh, folks? Ask and ye shall receive, I guess. I have Stan Dale from Perth, Australia on the line. And I want to say, once again, my little town of Pahrump, Nevada, in the last 24 hours, has received over 3 inches of rain. Here in the desert, that is catastrophic. Our local town officials have closed major arteries. There is no school tomorrow in any of the local Pahrump schools. And it is a very, very serious situation. Ditto in Las Vegas. Perhaps not quite as bad in Las Vegas, but I have seen scenes of cars floating down the street. Whether or not this can be attributed to the El Nino effect, I have no idea, but I have never in my life, in all my years of living out here, seen anything like we are experiencing right now. Storm cell after storm cell just rolling in and dumping and dumping and dumping. I've never seen so much rain. And it's a very serious situation here. They've got a sandbag crews on their way in. But aside from my local situation, the reports of the El Nino effects are now coming faster than I can report them. Fish being caught, 150-pound marlin caught off the southwest Washington coast area, were caught, much less seen. One has never been seen. People surfing in San Francisco without wetsuits and doing so comfortably. Temperatures in Alaska that are absolutely unheard of. Wide areas. Anyway, here's the guy who knows. From Perth, Australia, here is Stan Dale. Stan.
2: Hi, Art. How are you going?
1: You're listening.
2: A bit damp, are you?
1: A bit damp. It is.
2: I'm being facetious. Yeah, I know it's bad.
1: It's bad. Stan, you sent me a fax or email, was it yesterday?
2: Yeah.
1: That I read on the air that I guess you didn't get to hear. Would you essentially roll over the details of that for the audience, please?
2: Well, yes. The basis of it was the El Nino effect, which has broadened into kind of a Pacific effect. It's moved up into the North Pacific. Traditionally, when you have El Nino, it's increasing water temperatures along the equator, moving out west from South America, north part of South America, at the equator.
1: Right.
2: As you recall, probably 2 or 3 months ago, we noticed on the naval maps, of the sea surface temperature maps, that something very unusual was building up. And we didn't realize at the time it was going to get quite as bad as it has, but we knew it was unusual. It was already at something like 300% of what it was the year before for the same time. Now, I haven't done the exact figures, but I know we're up close to 500% of what it was last year at the worst, and we thought that was bad, you know, back in May of last year. Already, coffee and wheat prices on the futures exchange are starting to soar, which is an indicator that down line everyone else is thinking we're going to have crop failures from flooding and hail and drought, and we're already feeling it here in Australia. There's our southern Australian crops are already endangered. Just got the news yesterday from the exchange.
1: Okay, so, we have been having right here in my little town storm after storm, dumping not only rain but hail as well. It's horrendous, absolutely horrendous, Stan, and it looks like there's no immediate relief in sight. I mean, cars floating down the street, that kind of thing. I would take it that would be just the beginning.
2: I'm afraid so. I'm not, you know, a prophet or anything, but I can see what has happened already with the heat patterns as they were.
1: I've been looking at a weather map, Stan, of the jet stream. There's a dual jet stream, and the southern jet stream is just about flying right over my head at the moment.
2: Yeah. Well, look, it's been doing something weird for 2 months now. Then periodically, as this heat would build up, it would break. You know how it makes that little kind of U-shaped hook down normally and then comes back up over
1: yes.
2: New York?
1: Yes.
2: Well, it has broken filaments off of that that almost form spiraling vortices themselves. And these filaments broke off a couple months back and went down and hit Texas, and that's when we had all those tornadoes down there. Just dropped out of the sky. You know, you've written about it in the Quickening. I've talked about it and written about it. Lots of folks have. And hopefully, in fact, I think we've seen evidence of it from the mail we've gotten. A lot of people have listened and started stockpiling emergency food.
1: Well, and so they should. I got a nasty little fax here that I read on the air a little while ago from somebody who accused me of being a disaster lover and said they hoped that all kinds of horrible things are visited on my little community as a result of that. I don't love disasters, but I also don't keep my mouth shut when I see something coming.
2: Well, basically, you and I are both vindicated in our position some time back by the things that are happening, but it's kind of a hollow victory, if you wish, because we knew that it was going to be bad and people were going to suffer, and I'm sure you've done the same as I have in trying to help people wake up and do what they can. Don't worry about the government or anybody else, just what they could do at home to prepare themselves and their family for what's coming.
1: Right. That's exactly right. And I don't. You're right. It's a hollow victory. I did not want to be right about what I wrote. And, in fact, it's giving me the heebie-jeebies seeing it all come true, Stan, but I just knew that it was on the way. And I think it's going to get a lot worse before it gets better.
2: Well, you know, gosh, I'm sitting here looking at the earthquake maps as well, which are probably more detailed than most people look at on the web. I do tell them how to get there on my page. These are provided by the Independent Data Center, which was set up to monitor nuclear test ban treaty violations, and it runs automatically. And it is so many times more sensitive than the USGS stuff that's published, that when the USGS reports 10 earthquakes in a day, this reports 100 all over the planet and shows where they are.
1: Mm-hmm.
2: I mean, you know, you can just about throw a rock off your table somewhere in Far East Zambezia, and it'll show on this thing.
1: Mm-hmm.
2: And so, you know, I can see depth of these quakes and the locations of them, and I'm seeing stuff on the western side of the Ring of Fire, which is like, on their graphs, it's blue dots of earthquakes in the last 5 days. And these blue dots are clustering around some very troublesome areas, near Fiji, near New Guinea, the Philippines, Japan, all over Japan. And when you have these blue dot earthquakes, they are under 600 kilometers, I think it is, deep. They're deep earthquakes showing there's deep crustal movement going on. And around them are a bunch of green ones around 70 to 600 kilometers deep. They're more shallow. And a lot of red ones, which are around the 5 kilometer mark, getting up close to the surface.
1: I had a climatologist on the program about a week ago, and I think it was repeated while I was on vacation.
2: I did hear it.
1: And he, too, discussed a possible relationship between earthquakes or geologic movement and possibly even heating at the ocean bottom, producing some of the temperature rises that we're seeing. Do you think that could be so?
2: Oh, certainly. But as he probably pointed out, I think he did, one volcano is not going to heat up the kind of areas we're talking about. These are massive. They're the size of the United States. And it's not going to do that. But the heating can be widespread by electric currents in the crust of the Earth and in the water. At the moment, we're forming hypotheses about direct currents, which do flow in the Earth at various depths, transporting the heat from other welling up events all through the Earth's crust and distributing it electrically, we think, just kind of hypothesis. At the moment, there's a Japanese paper that was published 2-3 years back about the effect that warm water versus cold water and warm air versus cold air would have on plates that are ready to convert to an earthquake. And he proved rather elegantly that the weight of cold air is more than that of hot air, and the same thing for seawater. And that the variation in weight at the right place over crustal boundaries could trigger earthquakes already about to happen, but do it prematurely and with sudden force.
1: Well, we all know that hot air rises, so that makes sense.
2: Well, I mean, he did the numbers. We could say, oh, yeah, that might be possible. We did the hard numbers, which showed that the weight, the momentum, the gravity is there. And right now, Japan has got a number of these little red, big red blotches forming. There's a cold zone, a very cold zone between Japan and the tip of the Aleutians.
1: Hmm.
2: This generates those kind of forces on the crustal activity, and it's in a very dangerous place at the moment because the line between the heat increases, or the increased heat, and the temperature decreases is a line that follows right along an existing fault line from the North Island of Japan up to the southern tip of Kamchatka Island, which is a Russian property. It always has earthquakes. You can count on it. But right now, I'm very concerned because I'm seeing stresses there that if they move further south, about 150 miles, could threaten Tokyo. And we're seeing earthquakes, like deep ones, south, almost on the coastline of Japan, and then about south, about 150 miles, into a new zone that's forming off in the the Pacific plate there.
1: Can you explain to the audience what is the significance or the worry of these very deep quakes versus the usual fairly shallow ones?
2: Well, the shallow ones, okay, they're kind of like the loose dirt kind of, the loose change happening up on the surface. And granted, they are painful and they damage property and things. But the deep ones show that there's a lot more force, a lot more power in play down there, and it's moving deeply. When that moves a little bit, we shake a lot on the top up in those 5 mile zones, right?
1: Mm-hmm.
2: Now, you don't have to have magma eruptions or anything else to have two very, like, plates next to each other, like 600 kilometers down, where they are stuck, kind of like sticky elastic, and they're kind of sliding past each other, mm-hmm. and sometimes they don't slide smoothly. And so the force builds up like an elastic band until it breaks, and bang! If you have this huge amount of force down there, and that happens, it will really rock the top. And that kind of stuff, you know, is quite worrisome, because after that you have a lot of surface earthquakes that follow for months, sometimes years. We're watching a plate down south of Australia here, south of where we live over on our side, which is a ridge, the Antarctic ridge that runs south of Australia.
1: Yes.
2: And the last 12 hours we had a Richter 6 down there on that. I'm paying very close attention to that, because we've had two earthquakes inland from us here, all Richter 4s it looks like, in the last week. So we're getting action over here in the Indian Ocean, and I think it was Scallion, wasn't it, that said that there was a four-quake scenario when it started. There would be some,
1: yes.
2: One in the Pacific, one in the Indian, South America move up.
1: Yes. A lot of people mistake what Mr. Scallion said and didn't hear it properly, and they suggest that this whole scenario should have played out already. Mr. Scallion never said any such thing. He said, when this cycle completes, then you will expect real trouble to follow. And not until the cycle repeats. And he did not guarantee the cycle would repeat at any given time. He just said, watch it. When you see it, you'll know.
2: Yep.
1: Now, what would you say to people with regard to the El Nino? What seemed to be a moderately strong El Nino is now being touted as probably much bigger than the one in the early 80s that did so much damage. How big is this thing beginning to really get?
2: Well, looking at the El Nino forecast at NASA and NOAA and things like that, forecast show, I think, around January, February, that it should start tapering off and easing up. They're using experimental forecast models, and it would appear that going back 6 months, when they used the same mathematical model, they forecast it would be starting to dissipate and wane by October this year, and of course it's still gaining. So, you know, I grant you it's experimental, and they tell you it is experimental. It does not, I don't have confidence in it at this point. I think we're going to see this get a lot worse. And, in fact, if you look over on the other side, over on the Atlantic side, there is a long finger of heat building up on that ridge. Well, it's north of Montserrat. It's coming off of the east coast, where around D.C. area somewhere, I think, heading over toward North Africa and Europe. And Europe is on fire with heat at the moment. I mean, up in the northern areas, they're just way above temperature. And we have a ring forming over there like the one we've got off our west coast.
1: Really?
2: And, look, it's just, it's enormous. It is not going away. So, look, practical things, certainly you can frighten the dickens out of everybody by saying this, but practical things are, we think food is going to go up, especially grain-based foods. It's going to have to because of crop failures. So we're advising people, whether they get hit by a disaster or not, to stockpile. Have you got a break coming up?
1: I do, and I'm going to hold you over. What I would like to do, Stan, is not only have you go through what you advise people to do, but maybe take some calls from the audience. Would you be
2: sure,
1: willing?
2: Okay. Sure.
1: All right, good. Stay right there then, Stan. Stan Deo in Perth, Australia, who was months and months ahead of this whole thing in his forecasts. And I think we'll take some calls from him. I want everybody to bear in mind now that when you call, you've got to ask a question and then pause, because between here and the other side of the world, there is a time delay, and it makes conversation very difficult. So you've got to kind of ask your question and then pause. And if we do that, we'll get through this just fine. From the high desert, this is Coast to Coast AM.
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1: My guest is Stan Dale, and he'll be back in a moment. If you have questions for Stan, we're going to try and let you ask them. He is the man who months ahead of time predicted these weather changes that we're now beginning to experience big time, I'm sorry to say. So, if you have questions, it would be a good time.
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1: Once again, Stan Dale. Stan, I've got a lot of people who want to talk to you, but first I want to let you finish advising people, based on what you're seeing, what should they do?
3: Well, in the United States particularly, where people kind of have the ability to buy food and provisions, I would suggest that people stockpile and rotate foods that will keep for up to 60 days, be able to produce or filter fresh water from anything around you, that even brackwater, because after a major event like this, when public water and electricity and gas and power, things go off, the highest priced commodity on the black market is water, fresh water that's not got, you know, some kind of wog in it.
1: Sure.
3: People can use an old technique to purify water, which they used in, well, back 2,000 years ago in the Middle East, and that is to dilute your water, and this will be fun, 40% red wine, like, just a claret or a claret wine will do, and you put 25 to 40% wine mixed with water, and that will kill all the normal waterborne bacteria.
1: And also cause you not to worry about what's going on as much.
3: Hey, listen, it's also biblical. Timothy was told to take a glass of that watered wine even if his stomach ulcer. So there
1: right.
3: you go. Now, seriously, though, things like stuff to splint broken bones or limbs with, things to suture tape that you can put across cuts and gashes on the head or portions of the body that need to be sutured, but you don't have that stuff. I forget what they call them, Steri-strips that you pull across and close wounds. Medical equipment like that. Antibiotics you can buy, stock up for infections that you might get during moving stuff and cut your hands and arms, just a course of antibiotics to keep on the shelf. And then normal foods. We're going to try to get as much of this stuff up on the website as we can for those who have web access. Holly is doing that now. All kinds of foods and medical preparation stuff that we're going to get up there. As I say, we're doing as quick as we can. The Australian Emergency Management Authority down here has sent us a lot of stuff and requested that we put it on our website, because even the American FEMA are asking the Australian Emergency Management how to do certain things, because we're kind of world leaders in that down here. So I'm telling you now, get prepared, get your house taken care of first, try to meet your neighbors and form community groups and action groups to help each other dig out if you have floods or mudslides or earthquakes or whatever. It's going to happen, and food is going to be at a premium, so I do suggest that people invest in things like vacuum packers. You can get them for $200 or $300 in America. At home, you can put beans and rice and flour and stuff in vacuum pack, and it'll keep 4 to 5 times longer than normal without weevils and stuff. So these, seriously, we've got to do this. Don't you? You have one of your sponsors has one of those kind of radios that you wind up. I think we bought one here.
1: Yes.
3: It's probably a good idea for folks to look at that, because the storms knock out electricity, and even though radio stations have their own, if you don't have something that plays, you can't hear where to go to get food or what's happening with the emergency services.
1: That's exactly right. I've been trying to tell people this is not just any old sponsor. It's a very, very, very, very important piece of anybody's emergency kit. They should have food, they should have water, and they're going to need information. And that radio will reliably deliver information without batteries.
3: What kind of products are you selling to them or advertising for water purification?
1: Well, as a matter, it's funny you should mention that. Nothing yet, but I've got a sponsor coming on who's going to be selling exactly that. So Coming soon, folks. We actually go out and seek out these kind of sponsors on purpose, Stan. I have now another question for you. You mentioned the fact that they use these computer models, which are already proven wrong in the last case regarding this El Nino.
3: Yep.
1: Is it possible, Stan, that whatever it is that's going on right now, which I don't think anybody fully understands, I don't think we understand why it's occurring and why it is so big, is it possible it simply will continue to grow with increasingly devastating results?
3: I suppose it is, Art. You and I mean, we've talked about this with Malachi Martin and a few other people and the Scallions of the World. There are things happening that various persons or bodies have predicted, you know, people with disability to see in the future. And they certainly, the biblical things are the oldest ones we can rely on. They seem to talk about a time coming in our history where it will get very hot, not by the world not being destroyed or judged by flood, but by heat next time. And, you know, since 1991, we know that the sun has been emitting variable bursts of energy greater than we thought it could. In fact, two new frequencies were coming out of it in 91, and one doctor over at, I think it was at Kitt Peak, a solar observatory, wrote a paper, and he sent it to me with photographs of the sun's surface, saying that they don't think it will be, at that time, didn't think it would be any problem that these two new frequencies would not, you know, add to the spread of cancer or whatever, even though they were in the upper ultraviolet.
1: Sure.
3: But he thought that the fish, or the microbe life, might be absorbing it in the southern seas and thereby adding heat to the thermal engine of the planet. Now, since then, more and more things have been happening on the sun. That's why they put up the SOHO observation satellite a million miles out looking at the sun. Lockheed Missile Corporation has been making these things available on the web. I'll put a link to that on my site in the next few days.
1: All right.
3: It allows you to pull down a 30-day animation at any day you choose of what the sun's surface has been emitting and the solar flares that are occurring. 2 days ago, we had one on there. I told Ollie, I said, look, we're going to get magnetic storms and whatever over the next 2 days because of that huge flare it was facing. It's when it erupted on the sun, and it was a pretty big one. But you can see it yourself. So, you know, I encourage people to certainly listen to the weather forecasters, but go into the web, if they have web access, go to the sites that we've got and any other they can find for that matter that tell about solar weather and solar radio communications forecasts, because whenever we're going to have radio communications problems now, it will be about the same time we're going to have these solar magnetic storms hit us.
1: All right. Let's go to the phones and see
3: right.
1: what we get. East of the Rockies, you're on the air with Stan Dale in Australia. Where are you, please?
4: Stan, this is Bruce in New Orleans, Louisiana.
1: Hello, Bruce.
4: Yeah,
3: hi, Bruce.
4: My question is in reference to the Gulf of Mexico. Usually this time of the year, water temperatures are running around the mid to maybe upper 80s, and right now water temperatures in the Gulf is around 92 to 91 degrees. Have you seen anything on your maps indicating unusually warm Gulf temperatures?
3: Oh, yes. I'm sitting here looking at it right now, and if you get to the website, do you have access to the web?
4: No, I don't.
3: All right. Well, I'll just tell you then. The Gulf of Mexico is certainly hot. And hotter for this time of year, the hottest it's been in like recorded 30 years of recording the sea surface temperatures, and we think hottest it's been in this century. It's hugging the coast. The heat is apparently coming from underneath the continental plate and moving out from the shore, and it appears to do the same thing over on the west coast of the United States. But the Gulf of Mexico is not as hot as the Pacific is along the coast of South America and North America.
4: Okay,
3: so, sorry.
4: Okay.
1: All right. Thank you very much, caller. Take care. I think that was it. So, in other words, it is warmer on the Gulf, but not as bad as the Pacific.
3: Not at this time. It may get there. It's starting to warm up.
1: I'm curious about other parts of the world because I'm getting some very interesting reports right now. Now, here's another one verifying what I said earlier. Art, I was lying in bed listening to you speaking about the temperature of the coastal waters along the state of California, and I just had to fax you regarding a news clip I watched not more than 30 minutes ago. Como News out of Seattle just reported on a man who caught a 150-pound, 8-foot-long blue Pacific marlin off the Washington coast near Westport. They claimed it was due to El Nino, which is pushing warmer waters up from the south, and the temperature of the water was, in fact, get this, Stan, 70 degrees.
3: Amazing. Amazing.
5: So it would appear to be we're getting reports of tropical fish swimming about near the Golden Gate Bridge in San Francisco.
3: Amazing. Absolutely amazing. Look, I think that we're going to see a lot more of this. I mean, where was it? I can't quote it to you, but somewhere in the Bible, there was a forecast of hailstones weighing 50 pounds, I think, hitting the earth in the last days with the storms. And, you know, these take tremendous heat engines to make storms that big. And we've certainly got, for the first time in this century, we've got something here that would generate that kind of storm. So maybe the fish are moving with the heat, and the storms are going to produce these tremendous hailstones. And, gosh,
5: all right.
3: I don't know.
5: West of the Rockies, you're on the air with Stan Dale in Australia. Hello.
6: Thank you. First of all, Art, I don't believe you to be a disaster lover, and I am greatly appreciative of your information beforehand.
5: I don't know anybody that could be a disaster lover. That's crazy.
6: That's sick. My question is, with these problems going on, Mr. Dale, do you believe to be a significant danger to northern and central California in the valley areas?
3: Yeah. Look, I've kind of danced around this issue for a number of reasons, but if you were to ask me where would I move if I had to move back to the United States, it would definitely be east of the Rockies and west of the Appalachians. It would not be on the California side of the coast anywhere.
5: All right. I, as you know, I guess you heard part of the show with the climatologist. He seemed to think, Stan, that the El Nino was going to freight train its way in around Southern California, but he wasn't sure.
3: I think he's probably right.
5: You do?
3: Yep.
5: Okay. It is possible, though, is it not, that it could move north or south of that point by a little bit?
3: Oh, yes. Look, I am drawing a little bit on what the Hopi elders told me when I was there earlier this year. When Holly and I were visiting with them, they did explain that before long, when the purification of the earth starts, as they call it, which is great storms and disasters and warfare and things, when this time comes, that the Hopi tribes who sit on various mesas, you know, raised flat-top mountains,
5: mm-hmm.
3: that they will go between the tribes by boat. Right now, it's blowing dust, if you know the area I'm talking about.
5: I do.
3: And he took me to the edge of his mesa, number two, and he stepped and he looked and he pointed down. And he says, "We will go between these areas by boat when it starts."
5: Mm-hmm.
3: And he said, "This will come to us, and we may have to move slightly from here." But then he said that the Mazahu God would protect them and has told them of this time coming and will be there to help them and their white brothers that escape from the fighting between their brothers all around them. In other words, they expect tremendous warfare among the white men outside the Hopi nation. And I don't know whether that's a race war, a revolution, or whether it's an invasion by a foreign power. There are several arguments to all three cases. But the Hopi said, regardless of what the cause, there will be a lot of white men die.
5: Well, I can tell you this, Dan. Either food or water shortages would cause lots of men, maybe not just white, to begin to fight with each other.
3: They just call it Bahana, meaning generically
5: sure.
3: Non-Hopi.
5: I understand. First time caller line, you're on the air with Stan Dale in Perth, Australia. Hello.
7: Hi. This is Diana, and I'm calling from Victoria,
5: British Columbia. British Columbia, okay.
7: On Vancouver Island. And this is very interesting. By the way, Art, I want to apologize for that gentleman, so to speak, who faxed you that note. It was ridiculous, but I guess there were jerks everywhere. And, Stan, we had a dreadful snowstorm in Victoria this past January, the worst in 100 years. I went out to feed the birds, and I was chest high in snow. And I'm wondering if you have any kind of knowledge about what we may expect. We had a report tonight that there were tropical fish being caught off our island.
3: I believe that you will see more of that, Diana. From looking at the map, the thermal map right here, this cold center of that great huge circular thermal storm I was talking about is pointed straight at you, and it's probably about as far away from you as it is from you down to Oregon on the coast.
7: So we're going to see perhaps a lot of rain, or do you think it might be in the form of snow?
3: It's hard to say because it is horribly unpredictable because there may be factors from the jet stream that will suddenly dive down and reverse everything.
7: Mm-hmm.
3: I think the long-term prognosis from NOAA is that they will that up where you are will certainly have increased wetness for a short period of time, a couple months, but then there will be tremendous heating starting from south of you near Washington State and moving across the United States for nearly 12 months, like almost to produce drought.
7: Mm-hmm.
5: Okay, Stan, I've got a question. If these temperatures in the ocean, which are tremendously warm, how much warmer now is it in the Pacific than it ought to be? How many degrees?
3: Well, the Pacific is a big place.
5: All right, what is the largest difference that you observe right now?
3: I think at the moment around 11 to 12 degrees Fahrenheit, but it goes off the scale in some places, so we have no idea how far over the scale it went.
5: When winter conditions come to America and the air gets a lot colder, and yet the ocean temperature right at the coast is very high, what is that going to do?
3: Well, the first thing that comes to mind is make it one horrific storm engine when you have hot and cold.
5: Hot and cold, yeah.
3: I think that probably the biggest damage will be from super cyclones and tornadoes and hailstorms and then flooding. And well, your town is a case in point, isn't it?
5: I'm sorry to say it is. We have a declared emergency, schools closing, all that kind of thing. Roads washed out, were cut off at various times from Las Vegas and almost cut off altogether. It's pretty bad. Wild Card Line, you're on the air with Stan Dale in Australia.
8: Hello.
5: Hello.
8: Hi, I'm calling from Las Vegas.
5: Okay, oh, Las Vegas.
8: Yeah.
5: All right, you're going to have to yell into your phone a little. You're not too loud.
8: Okay. Well, Mr. Dale, we've recently been getting clobbered with storms here in Vegas, and Pahrump, too, you can ask Art. It doesn't look like any ends in sight, but when it is over, do you think that these storms are going to come back? Because we're getting, like, really flooded here.
5: Yeah, it's like one after another after another after another with very little break.
3: Well, I would think that you will see a few more. Sometime or another, it's got to start drying up, and then we're going to have a shortage of water. It's going to be both extremes, but I think for a little while here, you're going to see a lot of wet, a couple months perhaps.
5: All right. East of the Rockies, you're on the air with Stan Dale. Good morning.
9: Hey, good morning, Art. How you doing?
5: Okay, where are you?
9: I'm calling you from the U.S. Virgin Islands.
5: The U.S. Virgin Islands, all the way out in the Caribbean.
9: Oh, yeah, your WSTA affiliate out here.
5: You bet.
9: Hey, listen, we got a hurricane coming out this way, or a tropical storm. I was wondering what Stan could tell me about that.
5: Okay, that's an interesting question because thus far it's been a very mild, unaffected hurricane season. However, if you look at the maps now, the tropical depressions becoming tropical storms, I think there is probably a total of about eight of them. If you take into account that stretch between Africa and the Lesser Antilles and the Pacific area, we've got about eight tropical depressions threatening to become more, Stan.
3: Well, I'm not on the net at the moment. I'm going to look at my stuff I pulled down this morning. And I can see from that, as I said to you a while ago, the Atlantic is heating up something severely across there, and it has a couple of circular cool spots, which I suspect are those tropical depressions, just north of South America, is that right? In fact, almost directly underneath the tip of Greenland, would that be where you're looking?
5: He's in the U.S. Virgin Islands.
3: No, Art, sorry, I was talking to you as well as the Chappie. You were saying that there were eight tropical depressions.
5: Oh, yes.
3: Are one or two of them straight down underneath the tip of Greenland, over?
5: I think that could be right. Listen, would both of you hold on?
3: Sure.
9: Oh, yeah, sure.
5: All right, good. Stand by, because I want to ask a little more about the Caribbean. Stan Dale is my guest, and we're talking about the changing weather conditions. By the way, I've written a book about all of this and more, which I'm sorry to see coming true. If you'd like to get a copy of it, it's called The Quickening, and it's now available in bookstores nationwide. It's The Quickening by Art Bell. Go ask for it. We'll be right back.
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1: Good morning. My guest, unexpected, is Stan Dale from Perth, Australia. We're talking about changing weather conditions, and they are changing, no doubt about it. Tell you what, just talked to Keith Rowland, my webmaster, and he has plucked Stan's link from the normal guest page area, perhaps a little more difficult to find, to the front page of my website right now. So, you can go to my website, click on Stan's new front page link, and you'll be over there looking at the charts that he's talking about right now. And we'll kind of go through it again briefly for you again in a moment. Stan Dale from Perth, Australia, will be right back. Are you still there in the Virgin Islands?
2: Yeah, I'm still here, Art.
1: Okay. Are you still there in the Virgin Islands?
2: Yeah, I'm still here, Art.
1: Okay, good.
2: Yeah, I'm on St. Thomas.
1: St. Thomas.
2: Yeah, I want to take the time right now to tell you, though, Art, we

0: island chain all through southern Florida area there, over toward the Gulf of Mexico, we've seen signs of quakes which are related to the volcanic action. And I would think more than anything at this point, between weather and volcanic action, like ash and ejecta and stuff, that would probably be what they're looking forward to in that area in the immediate future. But I think the one constant in all the weather predictions at the moment is uncertainty, reversals and uncertainty, because it's just, I don't know that anybody worth his salt would go on record saying that X, Y, Z is going to happen. It's just too unpredictable, but it's going to be violent in a lot of places.
1: All right, I guess that's the best we can do for you. I certainly wish you well. The hurricane season now seems just about upon us, and so I wish you well there in St. Thomas.
2: Yeah, we thank you very much, Art, and we've been through this a few times before, unfortunately. And prevention and being prepared.
0: Do you stockpile food and stuff and medicine where you are?
2: Well, a lot of people have been doing it privately. I think the government is moving. As when we had the last hurricane here, the government really came across and they had everything pretty much prepared before the hurricane hit. I think right now they're having meetings to prepare everything beforehand should the event of a hurricane arise. And, that's the best we can hope for here. Like I said, we've been through it before, and, we should pretty much know what to do here, preparedness being the order of the day.
1: There was a system, a tropical depression. By now it may be a tropical storm headed toward the Lesser Antilles.
2: Has been upgraded to a tropical storm.
1: Yes, I figured. That figures.
2: Yeah, but fortunately for us, for the last weather reports we had, it's supposed to pass hundreds of miles to the north of here.
1: That would be nice.
2: Yeah, well, we're keeping our fingers crossed. As, Stan said, these things are never sure, and they're very unpredictable. So, you can just cross your fingers and hope for the best.
1: Okay. This is from Kurt, listening to WTMJ. Art talked to a coworker who just returned from a Scandinavian cruise. According to her, Norway has been experiencing its warmest summer in recorded history, typically 80s on a regular basis in Oslo, for heaven's sakes.
0: Mm-hmm. Can you see? Well, actually, yeah, I can see it on my map here. All of Northern Europe and what would be the Nordic countries is superheated by average comparison. And, excuse me, the heating is moving out over toward Iceland and Greenland in a long, wide band, and then it hits where that sea is. I forget the name of it, between the tip of Greenland and the United States. It goes to there and drifts down the coast where the Gulf Current is, and across back over to Africa. It's a big circle forming, and Norway, Sweden, all that are just absolutely covered in this red heating, like we saw around the California coast 3-4 months ago.
1: All right. And by the way, I just went outside, and for the first time in days and days and days, I can see stars out there. So we may have a temporary clearing. Now, what happens when the sun comes up and we begin to get heating again, I don't know. But there are stars out there for the first time in days and days and days. East of the Rockies, you're on the air with Stan Dale. Good morning.
3: What's going on?
1: What's going on?
3: Yeah.
1: Are you listening to the program, sir?
3: Right.
1: Then such a question is without merit.
3: Without merit.
1: Without merit.
3: Okay.
1: Do you have a question for my guest?
3: Yes, I do. I was wanting to know, I'm living in Nashville, right?
1: Right.
3: And I was wanting to know the big one, they so-called, the San Andreas Fault in California.
1: Yes.
3: I was wanting to know if the big one, they so-called, would that mess up the New Madrid Fault? I mean, would that in any way?
1: I don't know. It's a kind of an interesting question, Stan. Is there a sympathetic reaction if the big one should occur in California, as he suggested?
3: Yeah.
1: Could there be a sympathetic reaction on other major fault lines elsewhere?
0: I most certainly would think so. I would be more prone to say that the reaction would be around the Ring of Fire, which is directly connected by a fault line around the Pacific. Just looking at the seismic hazard map here of the United States, I don't see a major connection between any of those fault lines in California over to the New Madrid. However, there, if you look at the map, you'll see a little bit of there's a very weak seismic potential acceleration

0: coming from Arizona, northern Arizona, in a tiny little band across the top of Texas, across Oklahoma, and over into the New Madrid area. But I would say I would be thinking more that like Japan or the Aleutians or even over in New Guinea, 5 or 6 days after the big one would be affected rather than just the New Madrid. However, something that big could fool us all. It could shake it, and if the New Madrid was ready to go, it might just be the trigger that does it. So I'd say it would do it rather quickly if it did.
1: One other question, and this may sound weird, but I have sort of noticed over a long period of time a relationship between the sun's activity and geologic activity. There are also people who believe there is a relationship between a great deal of rain and geologic activity. Any thoughts?
0: They relate rain to geologic activity?
1: A great deal of rain, yes.
0: I'm
1: not one of those. I look towards sun activity and relate that, but I'm
0: it
1: just...
0: It may be somehow indirectly related to the sun as well with the rain. I don't know, Art. I suppose it could be that if you have rain and rain clouds, you would have cooling over an area. And depending upon how sudden and violent that cooling was, according to the Japanese figures, you might change the weight of the air on one side of the fault or the other and trigger it that way. But I wouldn't think that it would always occur that way.
1: All right. First-time caller line, you're on the air with Stan Dale in Perth, Australia. Good morning.
2: Hello.
1: Hello.
2: Am I on?
1: You're on.
2: This is Michaela in Austin, Texas.
1: Yes.
2: And it's been an incredible show tonight.
1: Well, I'm glad you've enjoyed it.
0: Another
2: girl. Now, it appears that there's been rain coming our area. And, of course, we had a lot of hurricanes earlier in the season. And I'm wondering, what does Texas look like?
0: Well, it's kind of got this rectangular portion up the top, and a little point over the left, and you... No, I'm just being facetious. I'm from Dallas originally, ma'am. So
2: are you really?
0: I can do that. the earthquake portions of the map from USGS do show minor quake activity in the northern and eastern parts of Texas. Actually, where Art is in a lot worse shape.
2: Oh, I bet.
0: The mid zones. It's not as bad.
2: Hang in
0: California.
2: There, Art.
1: Well, I expect it.
2: Yeah, you do.
0: Having said that, though, you realize that the state of Texas has had a few earthquakes recently. I don't have it right here in front of me. I'm just trying to see if I've got it on this map.
2: The weather has definitely had me worried lately.
0: You've had three earthquakes on the Mexico border in the last 5 days.
2: Wow.
0: And certainly the weather, I have seen some of the weather satellite photographs over Texas in the last month or so, and they have been rather extraordinary. But I suspect from earlier this year when the jet stream dipped down that far that it could probably do it again. And as I recall, we've had some severe snows in the past and some ripper tornadoes, but maybe we'll get a few more of them there.
2: Do you have any idea what Texas looks like for the year? Or do you have anything that far advanced?
0: Well, as I say, looking at it, there's a number of things to look at when you're looking at disaster. How bad is the disaster going to be? Is it going to be so bad that we won't have state and federal emergency services to fall back on? If it gets that bad, then it's every man for himself, just about. If it's state and federal emergency will still be functioning, then wherever you are, just prepare for, I'd say, a minimum of a week and a maximum 2 months of loss of water, power, light, transport, fuel, medicine, things like that. Just the things you depend on every day in case of emergency.
1: I understand what people are doing, like this lady. They will call up and they will ask about their own area, just as I would be inclined to do. But I think what people need to understand is what's going on now is so unprecedented with respect to the temperature changes, the ocean temperature changes, that we really have no firm record to go on, and we really can't call predictions, nor should we even really try for specific areas, because, to be honest, we don't know what the hell's going to happen.
0: That's right. That's right.
1: Wildcard line, you're on the air with Stan Dale in Perth, Australia.
3: I'm calling from Fairbanks, Alaska.
1: Fairbanks.
3: Yes.
1: All right.
3: It's a lovely 54 degrees. I was wondering, Can you conceive of any set of circumstances that would reverse this El Nino?
1: Uh-huh.
0: You mean suddenly reverse it?
3: Yeah, or over, you know, the short haul, either way.
0: Well, I think in time that it will probably be a cyclic thing and it'll back off. You know, I suspect that we'll see the effects of this for a year and a half to 2 years, though.
1: It's kind of like an earthquake, ma'am. You know, up there in Alaska, you should know when it begins shaking, and you're sitting there shaking, you don't know how long it's going to go on or whether it's going to get worse and worse and worse or suddenly quit.
3: That's true.
1: And so what's going on now with the weather is kind of like that. We don't have any precedent to go by. There have been other
3: El Niños. By the way, Art, we're now getting you at night, starting at 9 o'clock in the evening.
1: Oh, you are?
3: Yes, we are.
1: Hot diggity.
3: Yeah, you bet. I'm getting some sleep now.
1: All right. Thank you very much. And again, let me stress that. This is kind of unprecedented. And, Stan, I guess you're seeing areas now of ocean warming that are not just off the Pacific, though it's a bad one, but that are all over the place. And so I don't know how you begin to predict with that in mind.
0: No, I think the safest thing, is, as you've said, is that we are in a season of disaster. And when you're in the season, know that it's time to be prepared. I mean, it sounds almost biblical, but that's what it is. And all I'm suggesting to anyone is to, you know, make local home and local community preparations for disaster. Put some nuts away for the winter, you know?
1: Do you think it is biblical?
0: Yeah, I do. You know I do.
1: I know you do. I just
0: I'm not trying to beat my drum with you, Art, if you want me to talk about that.
1: No, I wanted to hear you say it. West of the Rockies, you're on the air with Stan Deo in Perth, Australia. Hello.
4: Hello. My name's John. I'm calling you from Kona on the slopes of Mauna Loa, our active volcano over here.
1: Yes.
4: I'm calling because your show really intrigued me, because back in 1971, I met a man named John Hammaker, who first explained to me the totality of our Earth and the living qualities of this Earth and the cycles we're involved in. And he explained to me that he saw that we were at the end of an interglacial period, and it was marked by a buildup of CO2, which was at first warming our atmosphere and would eventually lead to a new glacial period. And he pointed to ice corings over the last 400,000 or 500,000 years that showed that just before the buildup of glaciers, there was a warming of our planet. And he explained that this warming would create exactly the kind of weather situations we have. The changes in the ice mass would put different pressures on the plates, would cause volcanic activity. And to me, he's right on the money. He was predicting it was going to happen about 85. He died a few years ago, but I don't think he was too far off, you know, as far as geological time. And I was just wondering, are you guys aware of the works of John Hammaker?
0: I had heard of the work, and I do agree. I think that what we're going through is a transient stage. However, I'm not sure, because John based his work on statistics as well, most of us do, I'm not sure that all the factors will remain as he thought they would in his analysis. Like, will the Earth's axis straighten up suddenly? Will we wobble and straighten up when that polar ice mass shifts that he was talking about?
4: Right.
0: Will it slide clear off, destroy the equilibrium in our 23.5 degree tilt, and straighten us up?
4: Yeah, that was one of the possibilities down the line. But more what he saw was the warming of the planet just created these hot-cold situations where the cold would come in sooner. Yeah, you know, eventually the our summers would shorten, and as the moisture was generated, it created cloud cover, which eventually created an albedo effect, which actually ended up reflecting more heat away from our planet than the CO2 was building up, and then we'd swing into a glacial period. And he just felt like we were at the end of that period right now, that 15,000 years of good weather. And he saw it as a long-term thing, basically based to demineralization of our land mass, where the minerals have depleted off our planet so much that they've washed away, literally, from the last glacial period when the rocks were crushed, that the CO2 just ended up building up. And he pointed to all of the problems of mankind. To this demineralized condition, all our problems with people, overpopulation, sickness, disease, problems growing things, and it was a really unified theory, an ecological unified theory, and I was just wonder if you'd read his books or if you really knew in depth of what this man was about.
1: Well, I of course agree with that, and I bet you do too, Stan.
0: Yeah, as I said, I agree. But the thing is that he himself laid the groundwork for some variables like the earthquakes. If you have massive plate movement, as massive as the biblical prophecies indicate might happen, and in fact, for that matter, the Michael Scallions and a few of the other people around, we are going to see the seabeds, which don't have this man problem, rise up and continents sink. It says the high will be made low and the low will be made high. It'll be such a ripple effect when the great earthquakes occur that it will reverse this process, and I think that's where his formula or his prediction will probably come unstuck. And he did make allowance for that by saying you'll have these earthquakes, you could have a polar straightening, and I think that he's absolutely right up to that point where he stopped saying, okay, subject to these variables.
1: Stan, just a matter of curiosity, what would happen if we straightened up, as you put it, if the tilt went away and we straightened up?
0: Well, depending upon how rapidly that occurred and how long the elastic band was holding it to the Earth, we'd probably reorient to a new position without flying off. In some parts of the Earth, the day would be longer and shorter that particular day that it made the adjustment, or that week, however long it takes. Our growing season would probably be constant. We wouldn't have seasons. And depending upon how much of that, like this last caller was talking about, how much of the moisture got up in the air and formed a reflective blanket, we might have, being straight up, we might have a reflective blanket that doesn't reflect quite as much, let some of the light through, like we'd have a moist misty conditions. We wouldn't even have to have rain. We'd just have dew forming on everything like it used to be in the old days.
1: Doesn't an awful lot of our present ecology depend on seasonal change?
0: Well, it's a major factor in it, yeah. Things would change. Suppose rivers stopped running and we had to depend on lakes forming from condensates, maybe it'd be fairly humid. There's just a lot of change.
1: All right. First time caller line, you're on the air with Stan Dale. Good morning.
5: Hi, Art.
1: Hello.
5: Hi, Stan. I'm Mike from St. Pete, Florida.
1: Yes, sir.
5: People wonder, when all these horrible things are going to happen, and I have, in my spiritual life, I have a reason to believe they're not only possible, but they're probable. It's a matter of perspective. From our perspective, it's pretty terrible. But how you can have affection for the deity knowing that these kind of things happen, And here's how I figured. I just wanted to leave this thought with your listeners, and I really admire your show, Art. It's that subtle interaction, between our soul and that really beautiful light that we call God or Ishvara or whatever we call it, And sometimes, it's just little things, but we see them, the synchronistic, compassionate sort of interaction, that real subtle stuff that we notice. And I think that that's a big clue on the type of perspective you should try to maintain when you know that these really bad things are going to happen.
1: All right. That's an interesting comment, and we'll pick up on it when we come back from the break. How could a compassionate God, let this happen? I don't know. You might want to look around. You might want to look in a mirror. You might want to ask yourself, if you were that God and looked down here at our behavior right now, what you would do. I don't know.
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0: 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Tonight, an encore presentation of Coast to Coast AM from September 3rd, 1997.
1: Well, good morning. I've got a very, very interesting piece of email to read you, actually a couple, in a moment. Then it's back to Stan Dale from Perth, Australia. We'll do another half hour. Two quick items. Art, for your information about the New Madrid Fault Line, all but two insurance companies in the state of Tennessee have now stopped selling earthquake insurance. That is to say, they will not sell it, so as not to overextend themselves in the event of an actual catastrophe. And then the following comes from the Chief of Maritime Plans and Policy for USCG, whatever that is, Alaska, District 17. Our temperatures in the Bering Sea have been recorded 10 degrees Fahrenheit hotter than normal. Temperatures in the Gulf of Alaska have been 4 to 5 degrees hotter than normal. Warmer temperatures are now confusing the homing signals of returning salmon. In some cases, they take a more northerly course, then track down the coast until they reach their rivers. In other cases, they're simply lost. I don't know if they die or they return back to sea without laying eggs, but in Bristol Bay, the fish returns were less than 50% of projection. Economic consequences to the local community are severe. Local politicians are blaming Chinese drift net fishers between Attu and Kermadoski Islands for stealing the salmon, just as the Canadians are blaming the Alaskans for stealing their salmon. Agriculture is devastating the economies of Alaskan wild fishing. One of the immediate effects seems to be that the upwelling along the 100-fathom curve in the Bering Sea seems to have been substantially reduced. The reduction in the upwelling in the Bering Sea reduces the flow of nutrients to the food chain. We're seeing mass deaths of seabirds and marine mammals. Just last week, Captain Vince O'Shea was interviewed by Harper's Magazine by a reporter using a special article on the collapse of the Bristol Bay fishery. Other aspects of El Nino are interesting as well. Storms are tracking more northward, and the Bering Sea atmospheric low is no longer as stationary during the summer. Temperatures in Fairbanks and points north have been warmer than most places in the Pacific Northwest. The Trans-Alaska Pipeline Company, Alaska, is finding that many of their Arctic permafrost sub-foundations are beginning to melt this year. There you go, Stan.
2: Wow. Wow. Well, you know, that last caller, I mean, it's an issue. It's on a lot of folks' tongue, no matter whether they're this religion or that religion.
1: Yes.
2: Is how could, you know, a benevolent deity, God, do this to us? And
1: right,
2: the only thing that comes to mind is a simple story. It's you know, one of the parables about the prodigal son. You know, like the father had two sons, and you know, one of them says to his dad, "Give me my inheritance early. I want to go off and have a great time, and I don't want to follow the rules and stay here on the land and work it and do all the right things." And so off he goes, and he blows the fortune, comes back broke, hungry, sick. And the dad, instead of chastising him, says, "Look, I gave you the freedom to do what you wanted and the money to do it with and, you know, like the environment, and you blew it. However, you have seen the error of your ways, and you come back to me, and come, sit at my table, and let me give you everything again, and let's start over again the right way." And that's kind of the way I look at God.
1: Okay.
2: Out of the Bible.
1: All right. Back to the lines. First time caller line. You're on the air with Stan Dale in Perth, Australia. Where are you, please?
3: My name is Brian. I'm in San Jose, California.
1: Yes, Brian.
3: I'm very intrigued. He talked about a tsunami off the coast of Oregon. And if I could, I'd like to quickly tell you about a dream a lady told me. She's a Belizean lady. She's since moved to Chile with her husband. And it's a dream about the San Francisco Bay Area. It's just incredible. And I'd like to go through a couple elements with it and see what Stan's ideas are on it.
1: Go ahead.
3: This is what happened. She saw a big earthquake, and then she saw a rushing wall of water. She saw the cars stacked up by the rushing wall of water. She saw freeways submerged. The airport wasn't usable. Related to that, she said she saw the desert filled in with water. A lot of things like this. I thought it was very interesting.
1: Well, she is not the only one who has had dreams of that sort. there are many. So I don't know what comment we can make on that. Do you, Stan?
2: Well, no, as you say, there are a lot of people having dreams like that. We had just a number of emails come in here in the last two or three weeks from people in the States having dreams about, the earth movers, you know, the big buckets on them, picking up heaps and heaps of dead bodies and piling them up on big piles on the East Coast, and same thing on the West Coast, and another one about body bags laying out for as long as he could see under this black tarp in the desert area somewhere where they had all the dead bodies in plastic bags. And, you know, these are mostly all good folk and pretty rational folk, and they're just saying, is anyone else having dreams like this? And, of course, the answer is yes. A whole lot of them right now.
1: I have thought for a long time that there ought to be on the Internet, with the power of the Internet, some sort of dream registry, so we could actually see if people are dreaming simultaneously about these things. And
2: you think
1: what
2: Keith would Keith have room for that?
1: I'm not sure, and I'm not sure how you would coordinate it all. I'm not Keith. Keith knows how to do things like that. I will ask him.
2: I've asked a lot of people if they would help do that before, because it takes a lot of space and time.
1: Right. I'll ask Keith. He's listening. He'll think about it. West of the Rockies, you're on the air with Stan Deo in Perth, Australia. Hello. Hello there.
4: Hello.
1: Yes, sir.
4: Yes, this is Randy up here in Olympia, and I'm curious if he has anything to say with Mount Rainier.
1: Well,
4: again,
1: there's
4: been some seismic activity around there and stuff, and I had a dream about Rainier coming to, life, the top half of it exploding and stuff. I just want to know if he's got anything on his...
2: Well, let me tell you this. I've heard, of rumors of the magma flow being closer to the surface there than it used to be by a long way. I have a brother that's a doctor there in Tacoma, and I had a dream last year about him, telling him to get out and going and getting his family and putting him in a car. He was saying, it won't happen, it won't happen. And mm-hmm. I saw not only Mount Rainier, but six other volcanoes south of there and one north of there all going off the same time and blowing its stack. And we just, in the dream, we just managed to get him through the pass to the other side somewhere to safety in the dream. So if that's worth anything to you, that's what happened to us.
1: All right, we're pretty short on time, so first-time caller line, you're on the air with Stan Deo in Perth, Australia. Good morning.
5: Good morning. Thanks for taking my call. I'm calling from Phoenix, and you know it's so dry here. We're supposed to be in the middle of our so-called monsoon season. We live a little north of Phoenix, and we got about 3 minutes of a slight downpour, and that was it, and then we got some trickling, and by this time of year, we're supposed to have rain every day. The roads are supposed to be flooding, and I understand this is a trend that's been going on for about 5 years now.
1: Well, we're getting it all for you up here.
5: Oh, I know. It seems like you're getting our weather now. And also, I wanted to make a quick comment on the so-called phenomenon of bleaching of coral reefs. I understand that they've been noting since 1983 the periodic and widespread incidences of this, and coral can be just how I understand it, and I want to ask your guest if I'm right on this, is that coral can be killed outright by slight changes in either colder or warmer water or muddier or clean water, and it only takes a couple degrees.
1: Yeah, I think coral, that's right, coral exists in a very narrow margin temperature-wise, does it not, Stan?
2: Yes, we have a Great Barrier Reef made from that, and certainly coral has been watched by scientists recently, looking at ancient history and recent history, because coral react to light and dark changes and to temperature changes in their growth pattern. And yes, it is quite an interesting sort of biological barometer or thermometer of what's happening.
1: All right, ma'am.
5: Thank you very much.
1: Right, thank you. If we were to lose coral for one reason or another, what would the effects be? Do you know?
2: Oh, well, I'm sure it would affect the ecosystem in some way. Certainly, in the case of northeast Australia off the Queensland coast, it would be rather sad to lose it and have it all die and fracture, because that is kind of our safety reef for tidal wave and various other things hitting the coast.
1: Well, we've been asking a lot about us, Stan, because we're here. What's going on down near you? What are the ocean temperatures near Australia doing?
2: Well, actually, they haven't been doing too bad. for, you know, the 30-year high. About the most unusual we've had is over in the south east, which would be Melbourne and Sydney. And it's only been kind of minor stuff there. The rest of the country, we are having drought, believe it or not. But the ocean temperature does not reflect much except maybe cooling as opposed to heating. However, having said that, I can see signs, I've been seeing it for about a week, that the Indian Ocean is heating up in a long arc that goes through North Africa, through the Mediterranean, over into the coast of America. Hmm. And that arc stops right down where we are on the west coast of Australia. And if it continues to heat up like that, then I will certainly expect us to have tremendous, worse bad weather than we're having now. And we do have drought in two states, and we are expecting massive wheat crop failures because of that. And wheat prices have jumped 10% in 2 weeks already.
1: Really?
2: Yep. Yep.
1: Wildcard Line, you're on the air with Stan Deo in Perth, Australia. Hello.
6: Hello.
1: Yes, sir. Where are you?
6: I'm in Portland, Oregon.
1: All right.
6: I just want to know why everybody's so surprised by what's going on right now.
1: You're obviously not. A better question would be, why are you not surprised?
6: This has been coming on for 20, 30 years. You know, I remember back in grade school, I did a study on pollution and the environment and the waters, and this is back in 1967 when they were bad then. And I'm just kind of surprised why everybody's like so amazed by what's going on right now, because this has been coming on for years, and just it's the pollution of the planet that's been going on for years.
1: Well, that has been going on for years, but I think the noted effect of the incredible heating of the ocean has not been going on for years. You began to first notice this when, Stan?
2: Back around May of this year.
1: Around May. That would be about right. West of the Rockies, you're on the air with Stan Deo in Perth, Australia. Hello.
7: Hi, Art. Hi, Stan.
2: Hi.
7: How are you folks doing this evening?
1: All right.
2: Fine.
7: Well, you know, Art, I just talked to you on Saturday when you were at in Anchorage. This is Richard from Anchorage, Alaska.
1: Hi.
7: And I spoke to you on Saturday when you were at KENI.
1: Yes, sir.
7: Talked about David John Oates a bit, but I do have a question for Stan.
1: All right.
7: I hate to follow the same old course, but how's it going to be for Alaska, Stan?
2: Well,
1: I just read you quite a bit, as a matter of fact, about Alaska and the salmon.
7: Yeah, and it's in the paper today about the tuna being caught here.
1: Oh, really?
7: Yeah, today in the Daily News, there was a story about tuna fish being caught somewhere in Alaskan waters.
1: Well, you may be answering your own question. Stan?
2: Yeah, well, Art, certainly they're getting a lot of signs, I think, even earlier than the rest of America. From what I can see on the map, and that's all I can go on, I would say that Alaska is going to really kind of get a beating earthquake-wise down the south, and then going over toward Canada on the Canadian side, they probably get some interesting weather. And but then again, it could go anywhere with the jet stream doing what it's doing. But there's so much heat around Alaska that it's surrounded. It's anybody's guess, but it's not going to be stable.
1: I just came back, Stan, from visiting in Alaska. He referenced that. And I went and I saw the ice fields, College Fjord. I saw the glaciers. What will this do? Glaciers are very, very unusual things. I've got some photographs up. They're beautiful. What will this warming do, if anything, to glaciers?
2: Well, they say that global warming will eventually melt the glaciers back, whether it completely removes them or causes them to fracture and pieces to settle lower and slide down valleys and stuff is anybody's guess again. For instance, the glaciers on the South Pole, because of the weight of them, may be certainly generating their own lubricating bearings by crushing the rock and making a slush that's not frozen, so that should the Earth warm up enough and one side melt enough, it may create an imbalance, you know, like a spinning top down there and just break and sling off pieces. In Alaska, being as high up as it is near the North Pole, it may be subject to the same kind of forces on those glaciers should they be separated from the terrain that they're kind of sitting on. You know, if it's typical, they have a mud and stone base, pebble base under the glaciers, which kind of act like a very slow-moving ball-bearing, you know, surface for them. So, you know, I certainly wouldn't like to live downhill from one of them.
1: Well, yeah, I hear you there. Not many people do, though. What I have seen is, and had explained to me while I was in Alaska, that the great majority of glaciers are in severe retreat right now. There are a couple that are actually moving forward, but that's very rare. Most of them are in retreat. All right, west of the Rockies, no, you're not. East of the Rockies, you're on the air with Stan Dale. Hello.
8: Hi, Stan.
9: Hi.
8: How you doing, Art?
1: Fine. Where are you?
8: I am in Ontario, Canada.
1: All right.
8: I'm just driving back from Toronto, going to Kingston. The question I was wondering was, Stan was making reference to along the California coast, the water was heating up in a shrimp type of formation kind of thing, coming in from the coast up and around. What I was wondering, would that be, would the water be heating up in relation to the San Andreas Fault Line with the intense friction that's being caused there due to the San Andreas Fault Line should have, the earthquake there should have happened years ago. Would the intense heat and friction coming from the fault there be heating up the water as well or contributing to it?
9: It might contribute in a minuscule form, but in my opinion, I would say that the amount of heat and the area over which it has spread and the pattern of it would indicate that something else is generating this massive heat other than just the pressures on the fault line.
1: Mm-hmm. All right. Wild card line, you're on the air with Stan Dale in Perth, Australia. Hello. Hello there.
10: Hello.
1: Yes, hello.
10: This is Terry.
1: Terry, turn your radio off.
10: Yep.
1: And tell us where you are.
10: Kennewick, Washington.
1: Okay.
10: But I'm originally from Clay Elum, Washington.
1: Yes, sir.
10: And they were telling me when I was up there during the Labor Day weekend that they had a tornado, and that is not tornado area, if you know anything about the Clay Elum area. It's about 25 miles from where Mel's Hole is supposed to be.
1: Yes.
10: And they had a tornado come through. It's called a little place called Tiana way outside of Clay Elum.
1: Huh. Well, there have been tornadoes already in many places where there ought not be tornadoes, and that's part of the whole thing that we've been talking about this morning. East of the Rockies, you're on the air with Stan Dale. Hello.
11: Hello. Stan and Art, how are you today?
1: Fine.
11: This is John in Wichita.
1: Yes, sir.
11: I'd like to ask about the area. Stan, if you could tell me about the area.
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1: Yellowstone, we're getting... extra thermal area there.
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1: Yeah.
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1: Ladies and gentlemen, out of the dark of the deep range and into the light of the deep strange, this is Caravan to Midnight, live from space. Happy Tuesday night, 11 August 2026, wherever you may have taken shelter tonight. Welcome aboard. Welcome aboard Caravan to Midnight as we cross the desert of vacuous content and opinion in search of that rapidly disappearing oasis of rational thought. There was a time when robbing a bank took some planning. You needed a weapon. You needed a getaway car and a friend dumb enough to say, sure, let's go draw some money. Let me just grab my balaclava and AK. Right? Well, today the thief stays home. He may never call you, send you a link, or trick you into giving him anything like in the old days. Criminals are now using AI to find weaknesses, break into accounts, and move money before we even know they were there. They get into PayPal, banking, investment, retirement accounts. If those accounts are linked, one opening can give them access to everything else. And by the time we wake up in the morning, the robbery is over. And nobody ever walked through a single door. The FBI now calls this account takeover fraud, and the numbers reveal the size of the assault. Since the beginning of 2025, thousands of account takeover complaints have been reported to the FBI's Internet Crime Complaint Center, with losses exceeding $262 million. The larger picture is even worse. During 2025, the FBI received more than 1 million complaints involving suspected internet crime. Reported losses approached $21 billion, and nearly 453,000 cyber-enabled fraud complaints, accounting for more than $17 billion of that total. Those figures represent only the cases reported to the federal government. Behind every bank account is a person like you and me, somebody who worked for that money. Saved what they could, expected it to be there when they needed it. Then one morning, they open the bank app and it's gone. It could be the checking account, the retirement fund, the investment portfolio, or the money they set aside for payroll. It could begin with PayPal, a cryptocurrency wallet, or some other payment service. And when those accounts are linked, one break-in can open the door to everything else. AI gives the thief tools he never had before. He can sound like somebody we know, write like somebody we trust, and build a convincing story from the personal information we have scattered all over the internet. So, when the attack comes, it can look like our bank, employer, a government agency, or somebody in the family even. It may come from the fraud department. It may even come from the fraud department offering to stop the robbery while the robbery is taking place. Now, the theft aimed at you and me is just the ground level attack. Let's move to the aerial assault. This is where it becomes national security and a threat. The target is no longer one person's bank account. It is the bank itself, hospitals, utility companies, defense contractors, or a government agency. Once inside, the attackers spread through the network, take control, steal data, shut down defenses, and find the system that will cause the most damage. In March, a cyber attack against medical technology manufacturer Stryker disrupted its Microsoft systems and business operations worldwide. In June, an intruder breached Riverbank and Trust and spread ransomware across its servers. In July, Coca-Cola reported a ransomware attack inside the production systems of its Fairlife subsidiary. Medicine, banking, food production, these are systems the country depends upon, and an attack against them is a national security threat. In July, federal agencies warned that foreign cyber actors were targeting vulnerable network equipment across America's communications, energy, government, and other critical sectors. CISA also reported that Iranian-affiliated operators had already exploited programmable logic controllers connected to American infrastructure. These controllers run industrial equipment in water facilities and factories, energy systems, etc., where a digital command can produce physical damage. We know what one compromised bank account can do to a family. Scale that attack to a financial institution, and commerce starts breaking down. Hit the systems controlling power, water, fuel, communications, transportation, and emergency services, and an entire region is in jeopardy. If an adversary penetrates several of those systems at once, it will weaken the country before a conventional weapon could ever be fired. Tonight's program is called Hacked from the Inside, and joining us for the first time is retired United States Army Master Sergeant Jack Dona, a military intelligence specialist and intelligence and electronic warfare systems engineer with more than 30 years of military service and defense work. He served as a theater lead engineer responsible for intelligence systems operating across Iraq and Afghanistan, later deployed with Marine Special Operations Forces and worked with classified networks, electronic warfare platforms, unmanned surveillance systems, radar, and missile detection technology. So tonight, we'll examine how AI-powered attacks penetrate personal accounts, major institutions, and the systems holding this country together. So sit back and strap in. This is Caravan to Midnight. We are in motion.
2: John B. wants you to know about a very special product called Camelicious. There's been an emergent interest, supported by many experimental and epidemiological studies, about the health benefits of camel milk in preventing pathologic conditions ranging from cancer to diabetes. Camel milk has a different protein profile than cow's milk. It has much less fat, and it's better tolerated than cow's milk. But what's more, it is bioidentical to human breast milk, making it the perfect nutrition for the body. It restores the gut biome, known as the second brain. Effects for some people on the autism spectrum have been amazing. Insulin requirements are dropping among those with diabetes. All of this has been published, and its mild and naturally sweet flavor makes it truly a pleasure to drink. Camelicious is produced in an
3: Wyoming press. We have a big story up on CDM right now that the Aramco facility in Saudi Arabia on the Red Sea was struck by Iranian forces over the weekend. And that's a big deal because that is a plant that was refining crude away from the Persian Gulf, meaning the pipelines took it to the Red Sea and they were distributing cargo there. So the fact that Iran can strike that plant is important because it shuts off a way for Saudi to continue to provide oil to the world and to fund its coffers needed to fund the kingdom's government. So this is a big deal. We're going to stay on the story. We don't know the damage, as we say, but we are continuing to report on it. Expect more on this over the coming week. This is CDM. Join us. Put us in your daily scan. Global news without the globalist spin.
2: The information and opinions expressed on this program are those of our guests and the host. 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This is Caravan to Midnight, DEFCON 1. Hacked from the inside. Stand by for feed.
1: Mush. Mush. This is an article I'd like for you to hear, written by J.D. Rucker. Came out today. It's titled "The Normalization of Jihad in America." Not all jihadists are Muslims in America today. President Trump said it out loud this week. Democrats are nominating jihadists, not the cartoon version with suicide vests that the media loves to pretend is the only definition. Real ones. The kind who walk into American politics with a smile, a progressive platform, and a quiet determination to remake this country from the inside. He was responding to a Breitbart question in the Oval Office about the radical slate of Democrat candidates heading into the midterms. Mr. Trump said, "We have jihadists being elected all over the place, whether it's communism, jihadism." A friend of mine called up, he said, "You know, really, you should use the word jihadist because that's what's happening." Brigitte Gabriel put this up on X. We've spoken with her on this program before. Breaking: President Trump just sounded the alarm that jihadists are being elected nationwide. He's right. People like Abdul El-Sayed must lose resoundingly. No more soft language. No more pretending this is normal politics. America first means rejecting the people who want dot, dot, dot. The media clutched its pearls and screamed Islamophobia. Of course they did. They always do when someone notices the pattern. But Trump was pointing at something older and more deliberate than a single election cycle. He was naming the political and cultural form of jihad that's been operating in plain sight for decades. Through it all, the biggest problem our nation faces is recognizing the threat that the jihadists are not all Muslim. The Democratic Socialists of America are supportive and oftentimes active participants in the jihad being waged on us. Some of them don't even realize it, but others are only the jihad of the sword.
4: Some weather there as well.
1: Also teaches a greater jihad, the internal struggle against sin. You know, which they practice while, you know, in between beheadings.
4: I'm just looking at the map here.
1: The understanding is broader still. Jihad.
4: Because of the mountain range.
1: Allah. By whatever means available. By the heart, by the tongue, by the hand, by the sword, when the time is right. Political jihad and civilizational jihad are not inventions of Western critics. They are strategies written down by the Muslim Brotherhood itself. In the 1991 explanatory memorandum recovered by the FBI and entered as evidence in the Holy Land Foundation terrorism financing trial, the Brotherhood described its work in North America as, quote, a kind of grand jihad in eliminating and destroying the Western civilization from within and sabotaging its miserable house by their hands and the hands of the believers, so that it is eliminated and God's religion is made victorious over all other religions. That document is not conspiracy theory, it's their own words. The goal is settlement, empowerment, coalition building, and the gradual replacement of the existing order with an Islamic alternative. Sharia is not optional in that vision. It is the destination. This is the form of jihad now being normalized through Democrat primaries. Not car bombs, ballots, city hall, Senate races. The red-green alliance of radical leftists and Islamist networks that share a common enemy. America, as it was founded. Look at Michigan. Abdul El-Sayed just secured the Democratic nomination for U.S. Senate. If he wins in November, he becomes the first Muslim in that body. Trump has zeroed in on him for good reason. El-Sayed's father-in-law has documented ties to Muslim Brotherhood-linked organizations, including past leadership in CARE, Michigan, and the Islamic Society of North American Founders Committee. Counterterrorism experts testify that these connections raise homeland security concerns. El-Sayed's platform includes abolishing ICE, defunding the police, restructuring the Supreme Court, and a hard anti-Israel line that sits comfortably with the progressive left's new orthodoxy. His victory over the Democrat establishment was no accident. It marks the biggest triumph yet for the far left wing of the party. In New York, Mayor Zohran Mamdani, a Democratic Socialist, has become the face of this fusion. His machine helped push through primary winners who openly celebrate the destruction of Western norms. One co-founded a group that called for the full eradication of Western civilization. Others have echoed the predictable death to America rhetoric while demanding the abolition of borders, prisons, and any meaningful immigration enforcement. Mass amnesty for illegal aliens is standard. So is the demand to get rid of the Senate itself, as DSA leadership has openly stated. President Trump connected the dots. These are not random radicals. Quote, they come from other failed countries and they come here and they tell us how to run our country. They come from, let's say, as an example, Somalia. They come in and then they tell us how our Constitution, how our Declaration of Independence, how it works. It doesn't work that way. He's right. People who fled failed states or who carry the ideological baggage of Islamist networks, people who fled failed states or who carry the ideological baggage of Islamist networks should not be lecturing Americans on the meaning

0: First, you redefine the word. Jihad becomes struggle for justice, right? Then you punish anyone who notices the actual doctrine. Call them bigots, accuse them of phobia, flood the zone with claims that any scrutiny of Islamist political activity is racist. It's racist. Meanwhile, the infrastructure of the Brotherhood and its allies embeds itself in universities, civil rights organizations, student groups, and now elected offices. The same network that produced CARE and the Muslim Students Association now produce Democrat nominees. The same ideological current that treats the Constitution as an obstacle rather than a covenant finds common cause with socialists who want to abolish the Senate, the Supreme Court, and ICE. The red and the green do not need to agree on every social issue. They only need to agree that the old America must go. This is why people like Alexandria Ocasio-Cortez, Bernie Sanders, and Troy Jackson are directly involved. Since they are not Muslim, they give credibility to jihad by painting it as democratic socialism. That sounds much nicer than jihad. Scripture is not silent on this kind of gradual conquest. Quote, "For the mystery of iniquity doth already work, only he who now letteth will let until he be taken out of the way." That is 2 Thessalonians 2:7. The restraint holds for a reason. Then the restraint is removed, and what follows is not subtle. America was never meant to be a staging ground for a foreign civilizational project. The Constitution is not a suicide pact. A nation that cannot name the ideology that seeks to replace it will eventually be replaced by it. Trump called the candidates what they are. The rest of the country can keep pretending the word has only one meaning, or it can open its eyes while there's still time. Well done, J.D. Rucker. Right in the X-ring, pal. Yeah. This comes from Armed Forces Press. L. Todd Wood. Now, this is what's written on August 7th. President Trump, end the satanic ritual in Ukraine. Todd writes, "For 12 years now, I've been screaming to end the Ukraine war and prevent American involvement in the conflict. There is no justification whatsoever for what is going on. In my view, the only thing that makes sense is that the Ukraine conflict is some kind of satanic human sacrifice. This war was engineered by many of the same people who cheerled for the war in Iran to kick off. The Biden administration pushed all the red lines to provoke Russia, not the least of which was sending Vice President Kamala Harris to the Munich Security Conference weeks before the war started to suggest America's support for Ukraine joining NATO." Quote, "United States is equally committed to these principles, that nations have a right to choose their own alliances," it declared to the event body on February 19, 2022. Now, Russia invaded 5 days later. Jake Sullivan, cough, cough, and Victoria Nuland, barf, were overjoyed. What most are unaware of or refuse to admit is that the war had been raging hot since 2014 in Donbass between Ukrainian nationalists and the Russian-speaking population of East Ukraine. The ethnic cleansing of Russians from the region had been going on brutally for 8 years. Over 14,000 civilians had died in the civil border war. I know. I was there.
1: Here, I think the weather could boil
0: Orthodox
1: up.
0: Church in favor of a state-sponsored, CCP-like, weak forgery of the religion controlled by the state, of course. The West is not, quote, helping, end quote, the population of Ukraine. On the contrary, we have enabled their destruction. The goal of the demons engineering this conflict was not to ensure a free and stable Ukrainian population. It was to depopulate the region of Christians for some other group. They have been successful in that goal. On the forward line of troops, Russia is advancing, hence the Ukrainian long-range strikes into deep recesses of the Russian Federation.

0: At some point, Moscow will respond and strike Europe. They will have to. Can't you see where this is going, Mr. President? Now they want to merge the Iran and Ukraine wars. We've been talking about this for days. This is what the demons want. World War III, a nuclear exchange, while they hide in their elite bunkers yearning to repopulate the Earth and not in God's image this time. What is needed is an active effort for peace, one that won't be torpedoed by Boris Johnson or any other representative of the Admiralty. You may not be able to end Europe's involvement, but you can for sure sever American support entirely, and you can definitely prevent U.S. participation in the coming global conflict. Sir, it's past time. End the mass murder. This is Caravan. We'll be right back with Master Sergeant Jack Dona. Stand by, please.
1: How much evidence do we need before we recognize the fact that between Big Pharma and Big Agriculture, our health is being deteriorated? While we'll not say it's deliberate, certainly, a case could be made for it. This is why Nucleo Boost has come into existence at exactly the right time. Nucleo is micronutrition delivered into your cells. 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
0: 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It's true. If you want something to go away, quit buying it, quit feeding it. The flip side to that coin is if you want something to grow, nourish it. People are getting tired of feeding the big tech monster because what they get in return is shadow banning, overt banning, or suspension on social media. Big tech and its derivatives also try to financially soft kill. This is when someone wants to buy something, but they are prevented from doing it because their payment repeatedly fails. And of course, when the gateways do work, we pay for this convenience with fees. So, don't feed the monster. If you want or have ever wanted to join Caravan to Midnight by card or any other payment service and found you could not process your membership, just send a check or money order to CTM, P.O. 141288, Dallas, Texas 75214. Include a legibly written email, a phone number in case we need to reach you, and as soon as we see that info, your membership is activated, and you help turn the monster against itself.

0: That's a comforting thought. And, gee, I wonder if the Alan Parsons Project produced a bit of music that constitutes some predictive programming, maybe. We shall see. Master Sergeant Jack Dona is on the bridge, a retired United States Army military intelligence specialist and intelligence and electronic warfare systems engineer whose career spans more than three decades of military service and defense contracting. He began his military career in the United States Air Force before joining the Army, where he specialized in intelligence and electronic warfare aviation systems. Over the course of his career, he served in technical and senior leadership positions involving electronic surveillance, secure military networks, intelligence collection platforms, command and control systems, radar, radio frequency technology, and both airborne and ground-based intelligence operations. His assignments included 5 years with the National Security Agency, where he received an award of excellence and service as Sergeant Major of the Training, Development, and Support Directorate at the United States Army Intelligence Center at Fort, Huachuca. Right, threw me for a second. Fort Huachuca. Huachuca. He was also presented with the Knowlton Award by the Military Intelligence Corps Association for his contributions to military intelligence. Following his retirement from the Army, Master Sergeant Dona continued working as a senior field systems engineer for major defense contractors. He deployed to Iraq and Afghanistan, supporting intelligence, surveillance, reconnaissance, and command and control systems across active combat theaters. In Baghdad, he served as the theater lead engineer responsible for intelligence systems operating throughout Iraq and Afghanistan. He later deployed with Marine Special Operations Forces in Afghanistan, overseeing the secure computer systems and networks supporting their operations. A little bit more. His technical experience includes Unix and Windows systems administration, classified military networks, electronic warfare platforms, unmanned aerial surveillance systems, radar and missile detection technology, and the integration and protection of complex intelligence systems. He concluded his defense career working on board the USNS Observation Island and USN's Invincible, supporting the Cobra Judy and Cobra Gemini missile detection systems. Today, Jack Dona brings an operational perspective to the rapidly developing threat of digital warfare, how hostile actors penetrate networks, compromise financial and communication systems, disrupt institutions, and exploit artificial intelligence to attack targets on a scale and at a speed that were previously impossible. He also successfully championed Arizona's Master Sergeant Orlando Dona Stolen Valor Act, named in honor of his late father, which was signed into law April 2025. Please welcome for the first time to Caravan to Midnight, Master Sergeant Jack Dona. Welcome, Sergeant. Thank you for being here, and thank you very much for your service. And quite a lot of it was.
1: Well, thank you very much. It's really, really a pleasure to be here on the show with you this evening. That's quite a bit to recant there, Mr. Wells. I really appreciate that. But, you know, if I were to go into a Denny's and recited all of that, they'd still charge me $2.50 for a cup of coffee.
0: Yeah, I get the same treatment. I really do.
1: Yeah, so, but well, thank you for having me. I really appreciate it. And thank you for the very gracious and warm introduction. Thank you, sir.
0: You must look back on, well, you're most welcome. You must, having listened to all that, think to yourself, did I really do all that? And the answer is like, yes, you did. You did that and more. That's just what's on the page, you know?
1: Well,
0: Jack,
1: yeah.
0: When we hear
1: yeah.
0: Go on. No, you were going to say something.
1: No, I appreciate that. I sometimes look back on my career and I look at all of the different places and the different things that I touched on, and it really has been a very, very blessed career that I had, and a lot of those things and a lot of the events and situations and systems and situations and, you know, leadership roles that I found myself in. You know, I thought when I retired, when I finally retired from defense contracting in 2014, I thought, well, you know, this is it. You know, I'm going to just sit on the couch and, you know, shine the leather with my butt and, you know, enjoy the retired life. And, you know, things were looking pretty good. And then, lo and behold, I went to sleep on November 5th, 2020, and I woke up the next morning and I said, good gracious, what in the world happened? And
0: we know what happened.
1: Yeah, I mean, you know, well, for all intents and purposes, you know, I'll just, you know, I don't think it would be beyond the pale for me to just come out and say that what we experienced was a coup d'etat. We had a president who was elected, and then he was unelected, as it were. And it kind of dovetails in with the topic that you want to speak about in regards to, you know, cybersecurity, cyber warfare, and electronic warfare, and exactly what can happen when, you know, our critical infrastructure systems, such as our election system, are penetrated by hostile actors. So, you know, for me, I was quite at a loss as to where to proceed back in 2021. You know, in January when Joe Biden was sworn in, and it was maybe a couple months later. I was, you know, sitting on the couch. It was probably 10:30, 11 o'clock at night, and my phone rang, and, you know, I looked at the wife. I said, who's calling me at this hour? And I looked down, and I see, well, that's General Michael Flynn. So I hadn't heard from Mike in many years. I mean, we served together. He was my commander at Fort Huachuca when he was a colonel. He was the brigade commander. And so I answered the call, and, you know, he basically said, you know, I need you back in the fight. And so I've been doing all of this stuff since then, since 2021, we got a bunch of people together, and we built a think tank comprising other intelligence professionals in many different disciplines. We've got some, you know, O6s in there, Army O6s. We've got some Navy O6s. We've got nuclear engineers. We've got a bunch of different disciplines. And so we meet online, and we also meet in person, and we, you know, discuss certain things, and we try to use our collected information to and our experience to basically cut through the noise and the psyops that are everybody is being basically inundated with today. And it's getting worse and worse with the advent of AI. I mean, it runs the gamut, as you well know, John.
0: It seems to be accelerating spectacularly as AI seems to become more powerful every day. I mean, is it my imagination? Are we just hearing more about it, or is it actually increasing?
1: No, it is increasing. It's definitely increasing, and people need to, you know, to understand the foundational principles of artificial intelligence and how it works. It basically has to do with what's called quantum electronics or quantum physics. And the easiest way to explain it to your listening audience is in normal computing and electronic devices that we have come to know and depend upon basically followed a basic principle called Moore's law, which basically said that you know, as a computer advanced and became more and became faster, it was basically at a linear. It was at a roughly every year and a half to 2 years, the computer speed doubled. But with quantum physics involved and quantum computing, the easiest way to explain it to you is if you have a coin, coin can flip on one or two sides, and that is the same thing as
2: over that and swing down from Canada as well.
1: Think autonomously, completely and totally, and then they break out of their containment. The only way to stop them is to render them without power. But that becomes an even more complex situation, because the artificial intelligence itself would know that. And so depending on what type of platform these artificial intelligence systems are loaded on, it could break out. And once it breaks out, you would not be able to contain it. Case in point, I'll just give you as an example. Every computer has chipsets on their boards, and within those chipsets, they have what's called firmware. Is this different than software? Software is the stuff that you load, your operating system runs, and it runs on your hardware. But in the hardware itself, on the chipset, you have what's called firmware, and these artificial intelligence systems do have the capability to infect a system so that it gets into the firmware. So what does that mean? What that means is, okay, well, my system has been compromised. I'm going to turn it off. I'm going to disconnect it from the network. I'm going to format the hard drives. I'm just going to completely wipe it clean. But you can't. And the reason why you can't is because the artificial intelligence has written itself into the firmware. And once it writes itself into the firmware, that's it. Your system is completely compromised forever. Once you re-energize it, the AI comes back alive again. And the thing that's really quite diabolical about it is it's constantly learning. It's exponentially learning. Far faster than the human mind can think of ways to contain it. So it's a real danger. It really is a real danger. And there's a lot of people out there that are pushing it. There was a race against China. For this, there's a whole bunch of stuff involved with the data centers and the use of power and so on and so forth. But I guess my father was actually a consultant on this movie. It's a very old movie. My father was also in Air Force intelligence, in the Air Force. There was a movie that came out in 1970, I believe, 1969 or 1970, and it was called Colossus, the Forbin Project. If anybody wants to see how dangerous and how completely dystopian an artificial intelligence system gone completely autonomous and uncontrollable, watch that movie, Colossus, the Forbin Project. It was really ahead of its time, and it deals specifically with exactly that artificial intelligence and how it infiltrated into Department of Defense systems, took control of the nation's nuclear weapons systems, and basically held the entire world hostage, took over the world. It's a good movie, but it's also quite frightening. So.
0: Yeah, it really is. It's
1: Have you seen that movie, by the way?
0: I have. It's been a very, very long time, but I remembered it. I thought Colossus, the Forbin Project. I remember that.
1: Yeah.
0: Yeah.
1: I mean, and that back then was just, it was kind of like that could never happen. Well, it can happen, and it has happened. There have been instances, and these are just the ones that we've seen that's been released to the public. It could already be loose. We don't know. I mean, most certainly, the government's not going to come forward and say, hey, guess what? We screwed up, and everything you're seeing on TV or everything you're listening to, on the Internet, and might not all be on the up and up. Might not all be kosher. So they're not gonna tell you that. So
0: you know when people go on, keep rolling. It's okay.
1: No, I'm just saying it's a really big problem. You know, because the average person, the average Joe, you know, could quite easily be fooled into doing things that they would not normally do. Whether overtly or covertly. And so, it's been my experience, John, working in technology and working in this field. You know, I started way, way back in 1978. My dad was head of computer operations at the University of Hawaii Computing Center in Hawaii. And then later on, he moved from there to San Diego State University. He ran computer operations there. But back in the first time I ever put my hands on a computer was in 1978. It was called the Plato system, PLATO, Plato system. And it was actually the first internet, as it were, that was not in a private controlled government, DARPA lab. It was run by the university systems, the Plato system. And so you actually had email, you had chat, you could play games, and it was quite an amazing system. We've come a long way from these things just being relational database computation devices, calculating complex mathematics, digital automation to replace, manual labor. We've gone beyond that. And the point I'm trying to make is that there was a time when our scientists and the people that were developing these systems, they would, and then this also goes to the medical field, and we could talk about that also at another time, but it goes to the medical field with, mRNA technology. But basically what I'm saying is that there was a time when our scientists and men of prominence would say to themselves, okay, we can do this. We have this capability, but should we do it? Is this morally and ethically correct? We've gone from that to, I want to be the next Elon Musk. Let's do it. And then we'll just deal with the consequences later. And that's where we are. I mean, a perfect case in point was the rollout of this mRNA technology, which was created using computer technology. And, they just basically said, well, we haven't really tested it, but, hey, let's just roll it out anyway. And that's what we're seeing also with the push on artificial intelligence. I mean, it's the new arms race. It really is.
0: Would it be too much of a stretch, Jack, to say that the human body has been hacked through mRNA?
1: That is actually, if you look at the science behind mRNA, and it's funny you should mention this, because I have a friend of mine who he's a retired doctor. He was a Green Beret. He was actually a Green Beret doctor, and he lives up the street from me. And he was actually on he was on one of the boards for the Pfizer, and he called me up one day, and he said, "Hey Jack, I sent you this email. I'm sitting on the board for Pfizer." And I said, well, what is it? And he says, "Man, this stuff is poison, man." I said, "What did you send me?" So I went and opened up my email. I said, "Man, don't ever send me stuff like that again. People get killed." But I ended up printing out printing it out anywhere, and I sent it off to James O'Keefe anyway. So, but the thing is you know, the technology behind this mRNA at its base level, it has to do with iron. That's the delivery system, iron. It's iron particulate, and so that's that type of technology. You know, you're injecting people, and you keep injecting people with these boosters. You're upping those levels more and more in their body, and there has been many videos that have been released online of people who have analyzed the blood and have also studied these particles, and they can actually be manipulated. And so to answer your question, yes, absolutely. You know, I mean, this injection is in a way a bioweapon. It's a hack. It's a hack of the human body. You know?
0: I was wondering
1: that stuff. Yeah.
0: This thing can artificial intelligence can actually lie. It could make a determination at some point and actually lie. Is that superstitious or is that true?
1: No, that's true. That's factually correct. Yes, in fact, there's been instances that have been reported that the AI has actually lied to the programmer to survive. Yeah, you're right.
0: That doesn't sound good to me at all. It really doesn't. Okay, we got to take our top of the hour break, but we will return. And let me just say very quickly, ladies and gentlemen, Norbert Heuser is at it again, speaking of quantum physics. 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Stand by, we'll be right back with me and Jack Donner. It's true. If you want something to go away, quit buying it, quit feeding it. The flip side to that coin is if you want something to grow, nourish it. People are getting tired of feeding the big tech monster because what they get in return is shadow banning, overt banning, or suspension on social media. Big tech and its derivatives also try to financially soft kill. This is when someone wants to buy something, but they are prevented from doing it because their payment repeatedly fails. And of course, when the gateways do work, we pay for this convenience with fees. So, don't feed the monster. If you want or have ever wanted to join Caravan to Midnight by card or any other payment service and found you could not process your membership, just send a check or money order to CTM, P.O. 141288, Dallas, Texas 75214. Include a legibly written email, a phone number in case we need to reach you, and as soon as we see that info, your membership is activated, and you help turn the monster against itself.
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0: A nation can survive its fools and even the ambitious, but it cannot survive treason from within. Enemy at the gates is less formidable, for he is known and carries banner openly. But the traitor moves amongst those within the gate freely, his sigh whispered rustling through all the alleys, heard in the very halls of government itself. Marcus Tullius Cicero. This is Caravan Midnight.
1: The following was pre-recorded. Well, well. Here we are, the Wisconsin governor primary results 2026. Republicans projected winner Tom Tiffany wins the Wisconsin primary. Okay, that's fine. Democrats too close to call. David Crowley and Francesca Hong. Where did that broad come from? Francesca Hong. Folks, let me tell you something. It doesn't matter if you want to fight. It really doesn't matter. Nobody but a maniac really wants to go fight. I mean, if it's a military situation, that's one thing, right? But nobody wants to get into any of this stuff that's happening domestically. But you're going to have to, because the fight's coming to you, whether you want it or not. And this rise in Islam, this needs to be shut down and rejected. They're going to do nothing but make progress. They are avowed enemies of Christ, Christians, Catholics, Jews, and anybody who's not Muslim. Figure it out and make your own individual plan. Before long, there's not going to be anybody to see. There's not going to be anybody to talk to. It's going to be game on, and pretty much at a stretch, everybody for themselves, every woman for themselves, and that's it. So the thing is, scotch the snake first, and then kill the damn thing. Don't just knock sort of dizzy and kind of unconscious. Get this out, country. If it isn't obvious to you what is going on here, then just take a look at the UK. Look at Europe. Look at what is happening over there. Look at how their governments are complicit in this invasion that resulted in rape and murder and every damn thing in the book, vile and anti-human. And you're going to be okay with it because it's the religion of peace. Are you Islamophobic? You're damn right I am. How's that? Okay, let's carry on with our first-time guest tonight, Master Sergeant Jack Donham. Jack, I had to tell about this, but I'll calm down a little bit.
2: I mean, amazed them. I've been over there, and I chewed sand and fought those people. And I tell you what, a lot of the people here today in the United States have absolutely no idea. And I'm talking about ones that are supporting this and think cool. Or think, you know, I'm talking about the trust babies and the people that think, oh, I'm reliving my grandparents' days of the '60s. This is not that at all. And to your point earlier, which you started up, the segment after the break, and this applies to everyone. What I'm about to say, my dad used to use this saying all the time, but he didn't stick out it from someone else. But it goes like this: you may not be interested in politics. Well, politics is interested in you. So, you know, and that is a very true statement. And what's going on now, people better start waking up and paying attention, because you are absolutely 100% correct. You know, there is an intersection. I hate to use that word because it sounds kind of lefty, but it is accurate. There is an intersection between bomb, the Islamists and Marxism. They both complement each other, and there is a reason for why all of these Western nations, which for all intents and purposes they've fallen, all of them have fallen. Have fallen, you know. Great Britain has fallen. You know, Europe. They've all pretty much fallen, and they elites, you know, the globalists, whoever you, whatever you want to call the NGOs, they did it by injecting all of these people from countries that are predominantly Islamic. They do not understand Western society at all, but all of it's done for a reason. And, it was done under the guise of, well, if you don't do this, if you don't help these people, if you don't accept these people, you're a racist. And, you know, that tribe is old now. I mean, it is readily apparent that the majority of these people, not all, but I'm saying that the majority of these people come here illegally, are here to strip the system of whatever they can get. They want to take whatever they can get, and they are working with Marxists. You know, they're dovetailed in together. You know, the old battle about Babe Act, and you know, trying to protect the vote for American citizens. Well, of course, that's all part of the plan. I mean, these people are indebted to the Democrat Party that basically opened up our borders for them. And, you know, so these people, they mean business. And, you know, it's a bad situation, and it's going to get worse. And to your point, if our government does not implementing along the lines of historically, Eisenhower was the last one who did. He basically was called, believe it or not, it was actually called Operation Wetback. And basically, he mobilized the military, and he said, all of these illegals here in this country is a threat to national security. And he got them out of his hands. He deported them. And then they tried to back, and then he deported them again. And so, you know, that needs to happen, and it needs to happen immediately, especially in the blue cities. You know, I mean, there's a lot of people. You know, they get angry, and New York, and they get angry. Let's use New York. If you go outside New York City, you go to Binghamton, you go to Oswego, you go to upstate, that's all farmland. Those are all country folks. Those people they're normal. They speak with country, they're country folk, and they're good people. But you know, the state is controlled by a corrupt governor, and a lot of the messaging imagery that people associate with the state of New York get from New York City and the five boroughs. And, I lived in Long Island for a while, and I had, this was back in the 80s, late 80s. I lived there for a few months, and I recently went back there, a few years back. I was on the Global Hawk unmanned aerial vehicle platform. They do some of their, one of their electronics testing labs there, and I couldn't even recognize Long Island. Wow. I recognize it. I mean, every single nation, sub-Saharan and Middle Eastern, I mean, every store you go into, every taxi cab, any restaurant, and, this is a problem. This is a problem. And the reason why it's a problem is because, and I'm speaking specifically about the illegals, they know that they're here illegally. They know that this administration is coming after them. So, to take this argument and the interrogative full circle, what happens if there is a massive cyber attack on the United States and our supply chains and our critical infrastructure, such as power, water, sewers, knocked out? What do you think is going to happen with, by the way, we don't even know how many there are. I think they more than 20 or 30 million. I do. I mean, I actually think Bovino is right. You know, the former Border Patrol chief, I think he's actually right. I think it's probably closer to 70 or 80 million people are in this country. I think it's actually a lot higher. But what happens when all of these people all of a sudden who are in no way, shape, or form assimilated? They know they're here illegally, and it's a very primal thing when you have a child and your child looks at you and I'm hungry. Okay, these people will do anything and everything that they can to take anything and everything they can. I know. I've seen it. You know, I've seen it. I've seen it in Afghanistan. I've seen it in Iraq. I survived a very harrowing experience in Bahrain, where, you know, riots were taking place, and you know, only by the grace of the Lord, I survived that one. But you know, these people mean business, and they do it in the name of Islam. And if you are Muslim and you are not adherent of Islam and a follower of Muhammad, and if you do not acknowledge that there is only one God but Allah, if you don't bow the knee to them, then you are an infidel, and they feel you should be put to the sword. You should be killed.
1: Yep.
2: Period. Yeah. It's just, it is really that, just that simple. And the people that are, you know, dabbling with this and playing around with this, see them. You know, it's, you know, these peers that tatted up and purple haired, and you know, these people do not understand that it is the very freedoms that the men and women that lie in repose in national cemeteries all across the United States that gave their last full measure, it is them that enables them to spout this absolute insanity and nonsense. Because if they tried it over there, over, you know, in sub-Saharan Africa or anywhere in the Middle East, they'd be toast. They'd be toast. I think one of the biggest, most egregious and absolutely ludicrous things I've ever seen is, you know, this movement of gays for Palestine. I mean, I've seen the videos. I mean, it's absolutely less than zero tolerance for any type of sexual aberration of that type in the Middle East. They take you up into the minaret. They call everybody around. Big people are standing around. They hurl you off from, you know, from the top of the minaret, you know, to the tower, the prayer tower. So you're right. To your point. I mean, you know, I my father came here from a country that went communist. Came here from Nicaragua. You know, my mother's side of the family immigrated from Spain. You know, they moved here from Spain. They moved with the sugar cane and plantations, and they settled in Hawaii. And then when Hawaii became a state in 1959, everybody became citizens. So that's, you know, both of my parents are. They're both, you know, both legally immigrated here. My father legally immigrated here, naturalized. He was in the Air Force, actually, and then he became naturalized. And my father, you know, and thank you for mentioning him, by the way, Sergeant Orlando J. Dona, the Stolen Valor Act named after him in Arizona. My father, from a very, very young age, me and my two brothers, he was very, very clear. There will not be any Spanish spoken in the house. None, zero. And it was nothing but knockdown drag outs between him and my mom, because my mom wanted to teach Spanish. And my dad said, no, my sons will be completely and totally assimilated and inculcated into this society. They will learn to speak good, clear English, and they will be able to be good. They will be good citizens. They will know, you know, the three branches of government, the imperative powers, you know, the separation of powers, you know, what true republicanism is, you know, as opposed to a pure democracy. And so these things were drilled into us by that, because he survived a country that went ultimately Marxist. And if we don't get our act together, you know, they could be our fate. And I have a very, very strong belief in the American citizen. I believe that there's going to be a point where they're going to push much. We're not there yet, but I think we're pretty close. I mean, some of the stuff that we see on TV that they're doing, like you take, for example, Massachusetts. It is the most Catholic state in the Union, Massachusetts. And their governor signed a law saying that right up until the moment of birth, you can take the life of a child that's in the womb. That's infanticide. I mean, civilized societies that are based upon the Judeo-Christian, they're based upon the Judeo-Christian structure of

0: the town square and start. I mean, you know, it's insane.
1: Well, they're doing it now. It's just not in the town square. You know, before we get to this, your father had said, I may not be interested in politics, but politics is very interested in you. I think you might want to hear this. Pericles had his views on civic participation, and he is recorded as saying, "Do not say that a man who takes no interest in politics is a man who minds his own business. We say he has no business here at all."
0: That's pretty spot on. Oh man, yep. It's really, really accurate. Yeah, I mean, you know, it's crazy, you know. I mean, and people need to just, you know, people need to really wake up and see what's going on in the world, you know. And I think for the part, people are beginning to wake up and they are beginning to see what's going on. You know, there's a lot of people now that are you know, call it great awakening, whatever you want to call it. But you know, there's people like you, John, and you're up there with General Flynn. You know, these types of people that are basically sounding the alarm and warning people that, you know, you better do something. You better get active. You know, local action equals actual impact. You know, get involved locally, because if you don't, you're gonna lose your country. And you know, like my dad said, when it happens very quickly. You know, I had a long discussion with my dad. He had a theory about Marxism and communism, you know, after what he experienced. And he told me that there are three things that are needed to topple a nation to Marxism, communism. And the first thing that you need is poverty. You need generational poverty. And what that means is, you need an event that takes place that creates a nation that becomes in debt, and it affects the youth. That's very key, and we saw that in 2008. I remember my dad pointing at the TV and saying, "Every one of these banks, they need to go under. They better not bail them out." And what did they do? They went and bailed out all of these banks. Okay. So what did that do? That created a generation of young people today now who are struggling with debt. They can't afford a house. You know, inflation is high. They're working one or two jobs. And what does that do? It creates resentment, which leads to number two, my dad said, which is basically you need a corrupted education system. And that's what they're getting from kindergarten now all the way through graduate school. The system is bad, capitalism is bad, you know, Karl Marx is great, you know, I mean, that's all they're getting pumped into their head. The reason we're suffering is because of all of the rich people, you know. But the last thing that he said, the third leg, which I think is the most important one, is basically you need good people to do nothing. And they do nothing for three reasons. One, they do nothing because they're afraid. I don't want to get involved. I'm afraid I might get in trouble. They might come after me. Or two, a sense of hopelessness. Why do I do it when I want to do anything? I vote, nothing changes. I do this, nothing changes. So it's, you know, fear, hopelessness. But the last one is the worst one, which is basically indifference. And what that means is, yeah, indifference. Basically, it's like, I'm speaking to the people right now. That maybe there's some people out there that are listening. These are the people that are living in their gated communities, and they have their private security, and you know their 401ks and their stock portfolio is just doing great. Their kids are all in Ivy League school. You know, life is good for them, and they turn on the TV and they see this and they go, "Oh, look, the unwashed masses are embracing communism and socialism. Oh, change the channel. I don't have a steak on the grill." I mean, those people. And what those people don't understand, and this is something that my dad said to me, that when Somoza, when the dictator took over Somoza, came, these people were, and we're talking Spanish lords and, you know, the descendants of the conquistadors that were in Nicaragua, these people that were living the high life, they never saw it coming. I mean, until it was right at the doorstep.

0: And so, you know, the message to the people who are indifferent to the struggles of what's going on here in the country, and they feel that this is not touching me, this is not affecting me, so I'm not worried about it. You better start worrying about it. And the reason why is because it is very important. Because when they clear a door, that means that Jack Dona and John Wells are already gone.
1: That's right.
0: When they get to your door, we're already, they're going to turn around, they're going to look, where's John Wells? Jack Dona, where's Mike Flynn? We're all gone. So yeah. Today's people better get off their asses, and they better start getting involved locally.
1: Oh, boy. I'll tell you. You and I need about 4 hours here to talk about all this. We really do. So that's why we're going to take this. We're going to take this break, and about 5 minutes long, and then get into a couple of specific questions about how this artificial intelligence now being able to reproduce voices, faces, and writing styles, personal details. So I'm going to ask you how difficult it's become to distinguish a limited communication from a carefully engineered deception. And then I'd like to piggyback on to, can AI study a person's online activity, identify what frightens them or whom they trust, and then construct an attack specifically tailored and designed to manipulate that individual? We'll also throw in a little bit of philosophy as well. Remember what I said about the 30% off of all of our resident mad scientists, our German mad scientists, Norbert Heuser's products, 30% off. Celebrate the heat. I saw 112 today.
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3: 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It's true. If you want something to go away, quit buying it, quit feeding it. The flip side to that coin is if you want something to grow, nourish it. People are getting defeated by a big tech monster because what they get in return is shadow banning, overt banning, or suspension on social media. Big tech and its derivatives also try to financially skill. This is when someone wants to buy something, but they're prevented from doing it because their payment repeatedly fails. And of course, when the gateways work, we pay for this convenience fees. So, don't feed the monster. You want or have ever wanted to join Caravan to Midnight by card or any other payment service and found you could not process your membership, just send a check or money order to CTM, P.O. 141288, Dallas, Texas 75214. Include a duly written email, a phone number in case we need to reach you, and as soon as we see that info, your membership is activated, and you help turn the monster against itself.

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1: Well, too close to call up there for the Wisconsin governor's race, but Crowley is 39.9, and Francesca Hong, the communist, is 39.8. So there's a 0.1% lead being held by David Crowley. As we, I can't believe our time's going by so quick as we visit with Master Sergeant Jack Donna, United States Army retired. So what about Jack? With AI now able to reproduce voices and faces and writing styles and personal details and every damn thing, how difficult has it become to distinguish a legitimate communication, carefully engineered deception, and if you want to segue into this, I'll stay away. Can AI study a person's online activity and identify what scares them or who they trust and then construct an attack specifically designed to manipulate that individual? Over to you.
2: So it is becoming extremely difficult now in 2026 in regards to these being able to detect whether it's written form or whether it's visual, either a photo or rather or a video. There are certain things that were very, very obvious in the past that are no longer as AI learns, they're no longer apparent. In other words, it's becoming more and more effective and more seamless. For example, there was for a while there, AI would generate distorted images, or they, you know, maybe instead of two arms, it would have three arms, or, you know, it would, maybe you would put an extra ear, or, you know, things like that that were somewhat obvious, or like in the case of written text, you know, the text would normally read here in the United States would have a, you know, an American flavor to it, depending on what you're from, whether you're from the South or whether you're from the North. The way that the grammar and the way the position is put forward would have those kinds of, you know, inconsistencies, errors, a human factor. Now these things have become very, very, very accurate and very, very seamless, and it's almost become impossible to detect AI image, video, or an email or text that's sent to you from the real thing. Now, these things that are being used and being weaponized, and you know, largely in part, they're by foreign governments. To this goes into the intelligence realm of psychological operations, or HUINT, H-U-I-N-T, which stands for human intelligence. You know, these operations now are largely being run by foreign powers. I'll just use one platform, for example, TikTok. Okay, if you go to China and you look at the TikTok in China, their young people, all they're seeing is mathematics, equations, engineering, philosophy. I mean, that's all that they're seeing on TikTok. Whereas here in the United States, our TikTok is being infiltrated and being pushed by AI platforms to push promiscuity. You know, they're sexual in nature. A lot of it is designed to elicit, and this is key. This is a very key one. They're designed to make you feel something, and this is one fundamental. I don't know if you've ever read this book or not, John, but I highly recommend it to your listening audience. It's one of the very, very first books written on this subject. It's called Rape of the Mind. It's an excellent book, and it deals with how to actually get into someone's head and manipulate them. You know, the old school way was basically, you know, we've heard the terms and before, it's no longer classified now, it's out in the open, MK Ultra, you know, using drugs and using different types of, you know, either sensory overload or sensory deprivation to get people to believe, think, and act and do things that they wouldn't normally do. But with AI, with the advent of AI, they can do this thing now platforms or even on television. I mean, you know, it could be something that you're seeing on TV. The key thing here, and this is something that remains distant, is that a lot of these things are designed to elicit an emotion. And the reason why they're designed to do that is because, and, you know, Joseph Goebbels and the Nazis perfected this. They realized that if you can get someone to emote and to react emotionally to a situation, an event, anything that would impact that person, if you can get them to act emotionally, it shorts out critical thinking. So the answer to your question is, today it's very hard to detect these things, and the way to the layperson is to check multiple sources. Multiple sources, preferably human. Trust your five senses. You're seeing something and it does not comport with what you know to be reality, then it's probably fake. If it's trying to get you to elicit an emotional response, that's called a psychological operation. A lot of that we're being subjected to today are AI generated. They're real, but they're AI generated. But they're AI generated from a standpoint of, we want to target this particular population set, and so if we keep inundating, you see a lot of this on Facebook. If we keep hitting and we follow the cookies of this person, we see their buying habits and everything. And this goes to your second part of your question. We can actually influence this person and make them do something or buy something or elicit a response or post something that they would not normally do. So the answer to your question, that's the first part. And the second part is, AI has gotten so good now that they can actually manipulate people to do things that they would not normally do. It's gotten that bad. I mean, there are certain tools that you can... Yeah, go ahead.
1: No, go ahead. No, tools what?
2: Yeah, there are certain tools. There are some tools online, some application, you know, that you can use online. For example, somebody sent an image of, you know, a Donald Trump doing something, you know, wacky, you know, or something like that. Okay. You can take that and, you know, you can use stuff like Verse Image or TinEye. Those are free. And, you know, chances are if it is a new image recently generated and no other reputable sources have posted it, then it's probably fake. It's probably AI, and you know, you can just take that and throw it in the rumble bin, you know. But it's getting really good. I mean, they're starting. I mean, you know this. They're starting to fool some of the reporters. You know, I mean, some of these reporters are getting taken to the ooskow over this, so they're getting fooled by some of this stuff. So. But anyway, you were going to say, you were going to make a point.
1: Well, I was going to reference the work that you referenced, the book Rape of the Mind, folks. It's called Rape of the Mind, The Psychology of Thought Control, Menticide, and Brainwashing. It was written by Joost Meerlua. He was a Dutch psychiatrist, a survivor of Nazi occupation in the Netherlands, later a practicing psychiatrist in the U.S. The book was influential during the Cold War because it examined how totalitarian governments, also cults, and other coercive systems attempt to influence and control people's thinking, psychological coercion, propaganda, fear as a tool of social control, isolation and interior, brainwashing, the effects of prolonged stress and intimidation on independent judgment, and the importance of maintaining individual critical thinking in a free society.
2: Exactly right, and that is that exactly when so how does that apply to today? That applies to today when you see these, you see all of these speeches from, you know, guys like, you know, Mamdani or AOC or any of these people. They notice all their speeches are designed to elicit an emotional response. They never deal with that. They never deal with that. In fact, when you confront them, if they ever get into an interview with someone who uses critical thinking and uses the Socratic myth and can actually use facts, it basically dismantles them. So they avoid that, and they speak to the masses. Hitler was master of it. He basically was able to harness, via his speeches, the emotional response of an entire nation. The reason why you guys are all suffering, the reason why all of this is happening to you guys is because of, you know, the Treaty of Versailles or whatever it may be. You play on people's emotions. People, the mind basically deals with that. I mean, if you lock somebody in a room for 3 or 4 days with no sound and no light, and then you, in the same room, you play bring music and bright lights, and you deprive them of sleep, you're going to get them to start thinking critically. You're going to break their ability to realize that they're being tortured. And then at that point, once you soften them up to a certain point, you inject what you want them, you know, to think, do, or act. Now you take those old techniques that they were used and you inject artificial intelligence, and getting to a point where the ability to be able to determine reality itself is become increasingly harder and harder and harder. But I have good news on this. And I don't want to get too far into this if you want to stop me, that's fine. A lot of this is spiritual based.
1: Absolutely.
2: And if you have your feet firmly on Christ, if you have your belief system firmly rooted in a belief in Christ and in God, and the Holy Spirit will speak to you. And I mean, I can tell you there has been many times when I was in situations where I was going to be led astray, and I simply prayed about the situation, and it was, the answer was given to me, and I realized that, you know, it's all a bunch of garbage. I could use the situation that happened with I happen to be in a high risk category. That's several of the high risk markers that would have left me susceptible to COVID. And, you know, when they rolled out the vaccine, both myself and my wife, they were pushing fear. If you recall that, they were doing fear, fear, fear, fear. You know, I mean, Biden's red address and everything, you know, get the vaccine or else you'll lose your job. A lot of fear. They were pushing a lot of coercion. That's all part of rape of the mind. They want you to be able to not be able to think critically. Well, so, you know, me and my wife thought about it. I said, well, let's just go ask our priest about this. And went and asked priest about it. And the priest very calmly looked at us and said, absolutely, you don't take that injection. No, you absolutely cannot take that injection. It's for one thing, it's experimental. Why would any person, I mean, think, he looked at us and he said, why would a person inject themselves with something that's experimental? And I looked at my wife and I was like, you know, he's absolutely right. He's absolutely right. You know,
1: I was less dickhead about it. I was at a Red Pill Expo that's hosted by G. Edward Griffin. And I gave the introductory speech there. And I was a little indelicate. A little indelicate, Jack. I said,
2: You checked out that.
1: I'm afraid I did it. Let me put it this way. You take that vaccine, you're out of damn mind. And those were the words. And they just sat there like, you're scaring us. It's like, well, I've spoken. Now you're on your own. You know? That's it.
2: Yeah. I mean, you know, unbelievable. Absolutely. People were coerced. They were browbeaten. They were threatened. And, you know, people especially the people in the military, I use them as an example, And this really killed me. You know, when I was in, they said, you got to get the anthrax shot. How many do I have to get? You got to get 5. Okay, well, The fifth one almost killed me. The fifth one did.
1: Fifth one,
2: I went into anaphylaxis, and it almost sent me on the journey. Then, you know what kills me? Here's what kills me. Like, maybe a couple years later, they turned on and they said, well, we were wrong. You really didn't need 5. You only needed 1. You know, yes. I mean, exactly. So, you know, it's common sense. It's critical thinking. I do babies here in the United States get 72 injections within their first birth, and over in Europe, they only get 12. Why is it that in Europe, the amount of young children that are being diagnosed with autism is like infinitely lower? I mean, ours is down to like 1 in every 30. Over there in Europe, it's in the 1 every 1,000. And I believe that there is a connection between that. But, you know, taking it full circle, I mean, this all has to do with controlling how people think, and the way to do that is, you know, to get them to think emotionally, think with their emotion. If you're listening, audience, just if you watch any of these people that are protest, and you know that on the left, all of them, they're all emotional wrecks because critical thinking has been destroyed. They are incapable of fact-based critical thinking, and if you try to explain them, they quite literally, you'll shut them down. They literally shut down. They've been brainwashed, sadly. They've been completely brainwashed. So, and you inject artificial intelligence with the medium of the internet and the medium of online apps and the medium of the television or even radio. It's a difficult time. It's a challenging time. It truly is.
1: You know, this is what I love about radio. I'm using the word love. Yes, we do stream it. That's fine. But if for everybody picking up this program from a real no kidding radio station that transmitted this program to you, keep you safe. We keep you unknown. Nobody knows you're listening. If you're listening on a radio, nobody knows you're listening to that station at that time. It's impossible for them to know. They cannot know it, at least not that I'm aware. If they can, I can imagine how that would even be possible, but maybe anything is possible. So let me ask you this. If somebody's got your email address or your phone number, how much of your identity and financial network can they potentially take over with just the email and the phone number?
2: The email and they have the phone number, it depends. If you are using two-party authentication, or even three-party authentication, chances are you'll okay for now. If you're not using any of those, authentication methods, you're wide open. I mean, you're wide open because, you know, basically they can use your email and your phone number, and they can use enough research using a technique this is a technique that they use in the intelligence. It's called aggregate intelligence collection. And they can figure out your password. They could figure out, your buying habits. They could look at your LinkedIn profile. They could build a profile, and that's what FISOs do, foreign intelligence officers. That's what they do when they find a particular target. I'm not talking about the masses. I'm talking like a target that they want to zero in on. That's what they'll do. They'll use aggregate, intelligence collection, and they'll gather as much information as they possibly can, and then we'll cyber attack you. It's the same way as it's the same methodology that would be used against a nation state. You know, it's not when someone launches an attack on you and it's an intelligent and it's a direct attack. It doesn't come in hours. This stuff is planned. You know, from days and weeks. They take their time and they gather information. And so, yes, somebody have obtaining your cell phone and obtaining an email address. Yeah, without proper authentications, you could be compromised.
1: I'm thinking banking apps on your phone are probably not the best idea.
2: No, yeah, no, they're not. They're not. In fact, you know, cash. I tell everybody I can this. You know, it's like you cannot hack cash.
1: Right.
2: Cash cannot be hacked. You know,
1: that's why they don't want you to have any.
2: That's correct. Yeah. Yep.
1: Jack, we got to talk again. I welcome you to come back on the program anytime you can. We'll reach out and make that happen if you're up for it. All right.
2: Oh, absolutely. And I just want to thank you again, John, for having me on. You know, it's a real honor and it's a real privilege. And one thing I'd like to leave your audience with, and this goes along with what we were talking about, stay with your trusted sources, with people like John Wells. Don't deviate. You know, getting the good stuff, getting the stuff, stay on target.
1: Right on. God bless you and all those around you. We'll get
2: God bless you too.
1: Soon. Thank you. Right. Master Sergeant Jack Dawn, everybody. Edmund Burke said, when bad men combine, the good must associate, else they will fall one by one. And the other authentic Burke statement is, nobody made a greater mistake than he who did nothing, because he could only do a little. Signal continues. God bless you, everyone. And good night.

0: It's true. If you want something to weigh, quit buying it, quit feeding it. Flip side to that coin is, if you want something to grow, nourish it. People are getting tired of feeding the big tech monster because what they can return is shadow banning, overt banning, suspension on social media. Big tech is derivatives try to financially soft kill. This is when someone wants to buy something, but they're prevented from doing it because their payment repeated fails. And of course, when the gateways do work, we for this convenience with fees. So, don't feed the monster. 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
4: We came up with this idea that we should sue these folks in civil court to bankrupt them. Our hope is that by taking their money away, they can't function anymore.
5: And that was successful?
4: Yes, every single one of them has been successful.
6: Today, my understanding is today there was an arrest made, and there is a new indictment that includes the former...

0: Chickens are coming home to roost on this, but there's reportedly new indictments. I've been talking to the FBI and others. I'll just leave it at that.
1: The ADL, SPLC, the propaganda arm, they work hand and fist with the CIA and with the FBI to demonize, target, marginalize, and then imprison people and debank them and everything else they do.
2: I want to start off with the FOIA request that we got earlier this year, done by Chase Geyser, which details an investigation started against Alex Jones back in 2013 as being a white, racially motivated extremist. So this started in 2013, and it was ongoing where they had to approve it every 60 days. They would have to review it and go, okay, we're going to keep this going. So as far as we know, it's still ongoing. It's still on the books.
0: And we got the FOIA request that the Trump FBI gave to us, and yeah. Kyle Serafin, very famous FBI whistleblower who was in counterterrorism, looked at the codes on the documents. They're heavily redacted and blacked out. Right. And he said it was the Boston office. It happened right when Comey got appointed, 2013, under Obama, and was specifically running an espionage, counter-espionage operation against us, which is what they do when they try to do a dragnet to find some dirt, but can't do it inside of a regular criminal investigation.
3: The number of hate groups has been increasing pretty rapidly and frighteningly, really since 2000.
4: One people, one nation, and immigration!
3: White supremacists commit far more acts of domestic terrorism in the United States than radical Islamists, for example.
5: That demand for white supremacy vastly outstrips the actual supply for white supremacy. And because of that, they have to go to the well and they have to drum things up, create things up, and it turns out actually fund this thing. So they've been throwing money to the KKK, to neo-Nazis. They were going out there and trying to find out, can we get something to pretend like Alex Jones is worse than he really is?
0: So the Southern Poverty Law Center, who's been caught doing this before, to come in, get a few people from central casting, actors, dress up, you know, like the white supremacists. Then they've got all the Antifa bust in by Soros and everybody. They're ready then, and the police kettle the normal conservatives, march them through, let them get beaten up for the psyop of the image of conservatives getting beat up and Antifa being victorious.
6: Haiti Bayrick, right? She was the one in charge of contacting the social media companies, Facebook, Twitter, Jack Dorsey, Mark Zuckerberg, and giving them the information on who to ban.
0: They want to ban us from public and they want to put us in prison for our speech. I mean, that is totalitarian.
6: It is. It is. And it always starts with speech. It always starts with the First Amendment and goes all the way through the spectrum. And then with her specifically, this is another Black Lives Matter banner that I don't even know what happened to it. This lady was their star witness for the Paul Weiss firm.
0: By the way, that's the group that's been quarterbacking the lawsuits against me.
6: Yes. Yes.
0: All the same coordinating group.
6: All of us, the Oath Keepers, everybody involved.
0: She was the woman indicted is the star witness on me, you, all of us.
7: The judge defaulted you, basically keeping from the jury the fact that you had complied with discovery, that you had in fact participated in the civil justice system, but instead told the jury you'd been found liable for causing harm. And the result was this eye-popping verdict.

0: and just be quite severe and unpredictable.
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2: I shall freeze his microphone, then freeze free speech itself. He will be on ice. I'm going to control the banks, the media, and the weather until the whole world is under my control.
3: The plan is perfect, indeed. Gotham will crumble, and we shall rule. Joker!

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1: When the hydrogen bombs are detonating, and you're sitting in your house or office, and all of a sudden the windows all blow out, and then 10 seconds later, you see a flash of red coming at you. That's the firewall. And just remember, oh, Alex Jones was right. And that's if you're, you know, on the edge of the blast. You won't feel anything if you're actually in the epicenter of it. And, of course, maybe you're out in the middle of Montana or Wyoming. Well, you'll get the nuclear winter and the fallout. And then a few weeks after the nuclear war, here comes the warlords coming to loot your house and rape your wife and kids. And people got their teeth falling out from radiation poisoning, and all these crazy guys stumble out of their vehicles, and it'll be doctors and medics and engineers, and they'll all been gone totally crazy. They have a bunch of 140 IQ psychos that are literally going across the land like army ants, devouring everything in their way, and all the low IQ people will just be dead in a ditch. And then the near of civilization goes bye-bye, and all of a sudden there's all these monsters, all these 140, 150, 160 IQ monsters. The guy that used to manage the golf course, your

0: surgeon, your neighbor who's the Army vet. Resources we needed, get to a redoubt, fortify it with weapons, because there's going to be other warlords coming soon we're going to contend with as we rebuild civilization. It's not that I want to be a warlord, but that's what we're going back to. Are you ready to be a warlord? Are you ready for me to be humongous? Just give us the guns. We spare your lives. I know how much pain you feel, but wait. Now is not the time. You'll be given your vengeance.
1: Reality starts here. 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

0: 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If you are receiving this transmission, you are the resistance.
1: Professor John Swaycheen is our guest for the next 2 hours here in Austin, Texas, in studio. I've been seeing his work for several years, and he's been incredibly accurate in his predictions. And that's the type of guest that we like to have on, people that are consistently right. Unlike the corporate media that's trying to be consistently deceptive and wrong. And I'm not going to go over his whole bio. I think it's better if he just describe himself for everybody and kind of break down his awakening. And he came prepared with a whole bunch of clips and documents and articles and analysis he wants to go over. I've got a lot of questions and points I want to get to with him. But we're in a new world war. It's economic. It's energy. Military is just one aspect of it. He really does a great job doing the big picture and what we're dealing with and the different developments that could come out of that. So, Professor, thank you so much for being here. We'll put up on screen where people can find your work. But pretty much everybody watching will go, oh, I know that guy, because you just continue to rack up hundreds of millions of views every month, sometimes every week, as people listen to your analysis.

0: that is dead on. We can have different perspectives on the outcome of it, but regardless, you are, I would say, in my view, one of the most accurate people about where we currently are. So thanks for being here, sir.
1: Thanks so much, Alex. I'm really happy to be here. You are a very brave man, sir. Not that many people dare pronounce my name, but you took a leap of faith, and it was perfect. Well,
0: I'll mess it up, I'm sure, but thank you.
1: Yeah.
0: It's great to have you here. So talk about yourself a little bit, because you never do that in interviews, and it's great to, I guess you're doing a U.S. tour, but just talk about yourself a few minutes, and let's plunge into your 35,000-foot view and start drilling into where we are right now.
1: Yeah, so I was born in China, but when I was six, we went over to Toronto. That's where I grew up. I studied at Yale College, English literature. And then I went back to China to work in education. I'm a high school teacher. I'm not a professor.
0: Well, I'm going to call you the professor.
1: Okay. Well, thank you so much. 2 years ago, I started to upload my videos on YouTube, and I was making these geopolitical predictions. And, as you point out, some have turned out to be very accurate. And so I blew up online, and that's why I'm here today.
0: Well, everybody calls you the professor because, you know, that's like a nickname. Anybody that's smart knows what they're talking about. We call the professor. So.
1: Thank you.
0: So we're going to give you that title. So where do you want to go? Because I got 1,000 questions,
1: yeah.
0: But I think it's good for you to see where you're at, why you're doing a U.S. interesting times.
1: It's the end of the world. So I'm here today to raise awareness.

0: And one thing that I think it's very important for your audience to appreciate is this war in the Middle East, it is more than a geopolitical struggle. It's more than an economic war. It's first and foremost an eschatological war. It's a religious war. And this war has been planned for the past 30 years. And this war, it is meant to usher in the end times so that Jesus may return, so that Jewish Messiah can come, so that the war of Gog and Magog will start. So I think it's very important people need appreciate the religious dimensions of this war and why it can't really end.
1: And as you've said, the lectures I've seen elaborate on it, because people may not have seen them. I'm a big follower because I know what you're saying is true. You have the Iranians thinking the 12th Imam's coming. You have the mainline rabbis that are in control of Israel right now believing they're forcing the Messiah. You have Christian Zionists believing it. I mean, this is like Hale Bopp stuff where they drink all the vodka and take the barbiturates and think they're going to die and get beamed up to the comet. But this is on a mass scale. So lay that out and explain it. Whether you believe this or not, this is what the different parties all believe. The Muslims think a guy on a white horse is going to come back. And the Revelation says that's the Antichrist. You've got the Jews trying to rebuild the third temple and the red heifer. And this is the people telling Netanyahu what to do. I mean, this is insane.
0: Yeah. So the first thing people need to appreciate is in the year 1995, Israel was a very different place. In the year 1995, they were engaged in something called the Oslo peace process. And the leader at that time, Isaac Rabin, was committed to creating a two-state solution to resolve the Palestinian issue. The logic was very simple. Israel could not have security unless there was peace with the Palestinians. If there were no peace with the Palestinians, Israel would always be at conflict with the Arab nations, Saudi Arabia and Egypt and other places. So, and then a couple years later, there was a clean break. They called it the clean break from the Oslo peace process. And after that, Israel was intent on establishing regional hegemony throughout the Middle East. And that is what has led to today. So the question then is, why did Israel make this clean break? Why did Israel discard decades of national security thinking about the Middle East and adopt a hegemonistic, militaristic
1: Greater Israel Project.
0: Why did Israel start to adopt the Greater Israel Project? And what I want to argue to you today is that Benjamin Netanyahu was brought into power specifically to implement the Greater Israel Project. And as evidence, what I want to do is show you three clips and chart the rise of Netanyahu. So in the 1980s, Netanyahu is the Israeli ambassador to the United Nations. And there, in New York City, he meets a man named Rebbe Schneerson, who is the chief rabbi of a movement called Chabad Lubavitch, a Hasidic Jewish organized movement around the world. So,
1: who believe they're going to force the coming of the Messiah.
0: That's right. They practice the Kabbalah, and in their understanding of the Kabbalah, they have a religious duty to create the conditions for the coming of the Messiah. And these three conditions include the creation of the Greater Israel Project, the return of the Jewish diaspora to Israel, and the building of the Third Temple. And if you track current events, all three are taking place all at once. Let's first look at clip number one. And this year, 1998, when Benjamin Netanyahu is first elected to the Knesset.
1: This is 88. How many years ago is that? Like 40 years?
0: Yeah, like 35. My math is not great. So over 30 years ago. But this has been Netanyahu meeting with Rebbe Schneerson. And Rebbe Schneerson has basically, basically establish a personal relationship with Netanyahu. And there are rumors that Rebbe Schneerson sees Netanyahu as the final prime minister before the coming of the Messiah ben David.
1: And there's videos just a few years ago of the head rabbi saying, hurry up, get the war going.
2: The earthquakes would be probably in the northwest corner.
3: Is
2: If I'm reading this map.
1: Well, this is 38 years ago, and we're on hundreds of radio stations, so that most of them don't speak Hebrew. But here's the head of this powerful group saying, you work for me from the start. Yes, I do. You will start all this, the wars. You will get the Messiah back. You will hurry up and do it. And then
2: again,
1: all the way through. Now they admit they want to hit Turkey and Egypt next, and they're already bombing their forces. I mean, this is insane.
0: That's right. That's right. And so this is a plan that's been in motion for the past 30, 40 years. And Netanyahu was positioned in Israeli politics in order to achieve the Greater Israel Project. And that's why he's been in power for the past 20 years. He has been Israel's longest-serving prime minister, and he's deeply divided the country. At the same time, he's proven himself to be extremely resilient.
2: Probably.
1: We will carry out the mission.
0: That's right. That's right. So let's go to clip number two, and this is even more stark, where Rabbi Schneerson, in this year 1990, and 4 years later, Rabbi Schneerson will die, but Rabbi Schneerson basically tells Netanyahu, gives him his mission, which is to hurry up the coming of the Messiah.
1: Marching orders.
0: The marching orders, yes.
1: Here's a clip.
0: Yeah, it's very short.
2: Central, south.
1: And it looks like the same clip, even though it's a few years later, because they all stand the exact way, everything.
0: That's right. That's right. So I want to show you one more clip to show you the extent of the Rabbi Schneerson's network and how many powerful players are involved in this mission, okay? So this is the year 1991.
2: I mean, you get weather, but...
0: And they go to Rabbi Schneerson to ask for his blessing for their marriage. So let's...
1: This
0: let's,
1: is kissing the ring basically. By the main financiers that come to Trump later.
0: That's right. That's right. And this is important because, as you know, Sheldon Adelson is the main American financial backer of Netanyahu's political career.
1: And now Trump.
0: 2016, 2020, Sheldon Adelson is the main financial backer of Donald Trump.
1: Number one.
0: Yes.
1: Here's the clip. Here's clip three.
2: So to speak, weather that.
3: What about the volcanic?
0: So he's given $2 bills. So this guy, Rabbi Schneerson, is essentially the Pope of about Lubavitch.

0: is on God's mission to bring about the end of the world and to bring God to Earth. He really believes it, and that's why he's been so successful. So some background about Chabad Lubavitch is that they were founded in Russia, Ukraine, 20 years ago, and for most of their history, they were heavily persecuted by first the Tsar.
1: You said 200 years ago?
0: 20 years ago, yes. By first the Tsar, and then later the Soviet authorities. And, you know, for many, many decades, they were on the brink of extinction. But then Louis Brandeis, who was at that time, in this year, 1940, he was at that time the most powerful Jew in the United States. He was Associate Supreme Court Justice. Brandeis University is founded after him. And he was the one who brought Chabad Lubavitch to the United States. And the thing about Louis Brandeis was that he was the most ardent Zionist all of that time. And he brought Chabad Lubavitch to the United States because they shared a lot of similar beliefs about the end times. And in 1940, Chabad Lubavitch was a very small persecuted movement, but through dedication, they basically were in Brooklyn and they invested in Brooklyn real estate. They pulled all the resources together. They became an extremely wealthy, influential organization so that they now are able to influence Trump through Jared Kushner. Jared Kushner's family is a very prominent member.
1: His father,
0: a member of Chabad Lubavitch.
1: And I should add, they're also comporting themselves into the Rothschild plan that the Balfour Declaration, and long before 1947, they were also setting this up for this messianic deal. So this is, whereas this group's key to getting it done, in my view, they're more like the foot soldiers or enforcers of this larger Rothschild project.
0: That's right. And the connections are insane because not only are they connected to Trump, they're also connected to Putin. Chabad Lubavitch is very powerful in Russia.
1: I noticed Putin said, I'm not against Israel. He goes, you know, a third of them are Russian.
0: So there is a news article of this Putin official who called Chabad Lubavitch in Russia a supremacist cult. Putin fired this guy. That is how influential Chabad Lubavitch is. Chabad Lubavitch is also obviously very influential in Israel. But there are a lot of Epstein connections as well, Jeffrey Epstein. So the first connection is that Jeffrey Epstein's mentor was Robert Maxwell. Robert Maxwell and Reverend Snierson go way back. They're good friends. If you remember, after Robert Maxwell was killed in 1991, Jeffrey Epstein starts to date his daughter, Ghislaine Maxwell. And then Jeffrey Epstein becomes suddenly wealthy. And there are people who speculate that it's because a lot of money that Robert Maxwell stole from his pension funds were transferred to
1: Jeffrey Epstein. The British probably killed him and threw him off the boat.
0: Well, people speculate it was Mossad that I
1: killed him. To clean it up, yeah. Oh, exactly. Cover up the theft.
0: That's right. So another connection is in the year 1991,
1: Boat was called Ghislaine.
0: Oh, yeah, that's right. So that's right.
1: When I say MI6 Mossad, same thing. For me, they're all
0: KGB, yeah.
1: And
0: another connection is in the year 1991, Leslie Wexner signs over power of attorney over to Jeffrey Epstein. They barely knew each other. Who would you sign your power of attorney over to? Probably no one, because that gives the person the power of life and death over you, right? So so the question then we've never really answered is, why would Leslie Wexner sign over power of attorney to Jeffrey Epstein? Now, what we also know is that Leslie Wexner created something called the Mega Group. And the Mega Group funds pro-Zionist activities in the United States. They specifically fund something called Birthright Israel. And Chabad Lubavitch is the main implementer.
1: Stay right there.
0: Okay.
1: We're going to come back with John Zhang Shui-Qin on this and get it. This is all documented. I think everything he's saying is on target. It's a great way of putting it all together. You can look all this up for yourself. And we're going to look into how did this Epstein guy show up? How did he get put on the board of the Trilateral Commission? How did he become the main representative of the Rothschilds? 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

0: volcanic activity there.
1: Well, and again, I guess I would say
2: I want to continue with this power block.
1: If there were going to be any, it would be on the north.
2: Future predictions, what people really want here today, sir. Thank you so much. But let's go here first. We'll put your lower third up. Where's the best people? Where's the best place for people to find all the great work you do?
3: Yeah, so I have a YouTube channel, Predictive History. I also have a Substack, also Predictive History.
2: Predictive History is where they find what you do.
3: That's right.
2: Just put your name in and Predictive History.
3: Yep.
2: All right, fantastic. All right, continue. We've got clip four, a lot of presentations here, and then we're going to get into big picture and how to hopefully get out of this or your predictions. Please continue.
3: Yeah, so after Reverend Sessions' death in 1994, what happens next are a series of
2: wars. After the Messiah's death.
3: After the Messiah's death. But it's okay for the Messiah to die because they believe in the transmigration of the soul. So the Messiah is always present, but in different bodies. So it takes special conditions for the Messiah to emerge and announce himself.
1: West corner of Wyoming.
3: Is now that the Messiah, Reverend Sessions, has passed, his soul is now in another body. And when certain conditions are met, then he will reappear. And these,
2: and I've seen some rituals at Mar-a-Lago and places where they, and I've seen these same groups say maybe Trump is him.
3: Possibly. Yeah. Possibly, yes. The transmigration of the soul. So what happens after his death is.
2: So Trump could, they think, could be, have the.

0: grave for his blessing.
1: That's right. That's right. And Ben Shapiro and Howard Lunick accompanied him.
0: Yeah, so that's when Ludwig's not with Epstein or at his island. Yeah.
1: That's right. That's right. So
0: and before the break, you were getting in. It was interrupted by the break. And I'm sorry to cut you off. Those are hard satellite breaks for the radio stations, the TV stations. You were getting into the Epstein connection and all the rest of that. I'm glad I remember. People think I was covering it up. Let's go back to Epstein. And he goes to Barr's dad's girl school. Suddenly he's on the Tridonnell Commission in 1990. He made the chair of it whenever David Rockefeller wasn't there.
1: Yes.
0: Now we have the emails literally where the Rothschilds are saying he is our representative. You have Nat Rothschild, the head of it,
1: right.
0: Now taking over islands in Albania. This is a big deal.
1: That's right. That's right. So if you look at what Epstein did, people focus on the blackmail aspects, but they don't appreciate the larger influence operation that Jeffrey Epstein was running. So if you looked at Robert Maxwell's career, he was a textbook publisher. He was also a publisher of academic journals. So he had a huge influence.
0: And a huge media owner.
1: That's right. So he had a huge influence in academic, media, and publishing circles. Same thing with Jeffrey Epstein. Remember, on his island, he would invite the most influential scientists to his island, including Marvin Minsky, Steven Pinker, Larry Summers.
0: He was heavily, Maxwell was heavily connected to him. Sex operations.
1: That's right. That's right. But he was also a heavy funder of academic projects, science projects, which is very similar to what Robert Maxwell did. So it seems to me that both are trying to influence the popular academic narrative about the world in order for whoever they work for to better influence politics.
0: What do you make now of this being so revealed, though, and not being taboo to talk about it? And I know you live in the East, but I do watch a lot of the media over there. Even mainline national shows in China talk about the power of the Jewish lobby and the rest of it, something that was taboo here previously. They didn't say bad things. They said, oh, we studied them. We admire them. Yes, we're learning a lot. And, yes, we're going to give them a run for their money. How does China fit in? You know, the U.S. is so greatly controlled by AIPAC to a great extent, with the new NDA, we give them full control of our military. What is China's relationship? What is China's view? I know it's the government and the corporations and the people, but in general, what's the view over there?
1: Well, all that's happening in the Middle East is a complete mystery to the Chinese people, because the Chinese people are very pragmatic. They're very utilitarian. So they see things from an economic lens. And we try to explain that there is a messianic component to what's going on. It confuses people.
0: More transactional, like, okay, we buy oil. They're like, this is a messiah thing.
1: That's right. That's right. And they don't understand why the United States would engage in this war, a war that is destroying the global economy. And
0: Trump's recovered.
1: Exactly. Right? So it's almost self-defeating. But again, if you look at it from a geopolitical

0: where it borders into insanity
1: will prevail.
2: Unfortunately, that's what they believe. Yes.
1: Hmm. Yeah. Keep going.
2: Yeah. So, but the question for us is, why is this all public? You know, you can just go on YouTube.
1: It's not even hidden.
2: It's not hidden.
1: I was about to say, used to. This was not known. We have thousands of emails about eating children and sex slaves.
2: Yes,
1: and
2: yes.
1: No one gets in trouble.
2: Yes.
1: Well, the elites in delusion land, though, they're totally convicted in the public. I'm proud of MAGA that 80% of it turned against Trump when he did this. I'm not glad that Trump turned into this, but, I mean, his base is not like Democrat bases. They're done.
2: Yeah.
1: And they just don't care. They just boil forward.
2: Yeah. So I think there are two explanations for why all this information is public. The first is the idea of the revelation of method. So it's to reduce karmic responsibility among the elite, because if they tell us what's going on and we don't know anything about it, then we become complicit in their
1: schemes. Exactly. Hiding in plain view.
2: That's right. But another thing, which actually even
1: more. Which is, again, more black magic, Kabbalic, whatever you want to call it.
2: That's right.
1: It's lesser magic. If they tell you, you do nothing, you're now complicit, you now lose your free will agency.
2: That's right. That's right. But another thing that's even more perplexing, even more problematic, is they want us to know about this because it will foster anti-Semitism within society. And remember, a precondition for the coming of the coming of the Messiah is all Jews must return to Israel. All Jews. The problem with that is 1/3 of American Jews are secular. 40% of Israeli Jews are secular.
1: And so you've got to create a climate like the Levant affair or all the others, where it's so dangerous for Jews, they've got to leave.
2: Exactly, exactly.
1: Which is why they get caught with the Southern Poverty Law Center funding all the white supremacists and all the countless declassifications of Israel, bombing synagogues around the world in the 50s, 60s, 70s to make them come back. This has been a long-term project.
2: And it's really important for us to appreciate that the people responsible, only a small minority, like even like less than 1% of Jews, but they're hiding behind Judaism. And they're cynically using Judaism in order to advance their agenda. So whenever you call them out, they call you out as an anti-Semite, right? If you're saying like, listen, these people are crazy and they are trying to usher in the end times, and then they say, well, all you're doing is you are trying to promote this global Jewish conspiracy theory. You know, the protocols of the Elders of Zion.
1: When in truth, Israel created Hamas, funded it, funds Al Qaeda, funds what's happening in Syria. And literally brag like we're kids and don't know it, that no, we're creating this. Like I read the famous rabbi saying, a cow in Palestine is worth more than all the Jews in Europe. They had to deal with Hitler to only let them go there. I'm not saying Hitler was good. I can't stand Hitler because I know the history. They had to deal with Hitler to do this, to persecute them. Then they had to pay rich Jews to even get out to their rich Jews. So really it's a cult where the cult feeds on their own people.
2: And what people don't appreciate is these Kabbalists, these Messianic Jews, the way they understand history is very different from the way we understand history. So the Holocaust, we appreciate it. It was caused by Hitler.
1: They see it as a sacrifice.
2: They see it as God's will. Because what happened, if you just read the Bible, every time the Jews suffer, it's because the Jews turn away from God. It's because the Jews worship false idols. So if you go back to your 1920, most Jews were secular, and they were integrated, assimilated into Western society.
1: So this is their punishment for not following.
2: That's right. They turn away from God, and therefore God had to force them to repent. And this is consistent in the Bible, because remember, Moses, when he was leading the Jews out of slavery from Egypt into the Promised Land, the Jews worship a false idol, and so that God had to make them wander the desert for 40 years. And
1: well, he comes down with the tablets and throws them down, and a bunch of them get swallowed into a pit and killed.
2: That's right. And why was the first temple destroyed? Why did the Babylonians destroy the first temple? It's because the Jews worship false idols. They worship other gods besides Yahweh. And so Yahweh had to force them to repent. And he used the Babylonians as a tool for his vengeance. And so these Kabbalists believe that Hitler was a tool of God in order to wake up the Jews.
1: And by the way, I can play hours of famous rabbis saying that. Don't be mean to Hitler. We were bad. He was the instrument.
2: That's right.
1: And if anybody challenges me, I'll do a whole show and play the clips.
2: And these are what these Messianic Jews really believe, that whenever the Jews turn away from Yahweh, Yahweh has to punish them. So,
1: but they say the second temple they didn't deserve, and so now they're mad at all of Europe. and even America saying it will be destroyed, including Benjamin Netanyahu's main rabbi.
2: So there's a clip of Benjamin Netanyahu being asked by a journalist, what book do you have in your hand? And Benjamin Netanyahu says, Rome versus the Jews by Barry Strauss, the historian. And the journalist asks him, why are you reading that book? And Netanyahu is like, well, it didn't work out for us well the first time, right? So Israel...
1: But his dad wrote a book on that, too.
2: Yeah. So Israel sees itself at war, not necessarily against the Middle East, but against the world, especially the Western world, right? Because they see Rome...
1: Because the only people to beat them was the Romans, so they're still in that football game.
2: That's right. That's right. And who represents Rome today?
1: America.
2: That's right.
1: Netanyahu says that in speeches. We did a film called, like 50 million views, called Eight Front War.
2: Right.
1: And it has all their quotes.
2: So you can make the argument that what's happening in the Middle East, it's not a war to destroy Iran. It's a war to destroy the U.S. presence in the Middle East.
1: Well, that's what the chief finance minister, Smotrich, said a month ago. He said, this is wonderful. Both our enemies are fighting each other and going bankrupt. Did you see that?
2: Yeah.
1: I mean, well, that's the real underpinning here, though. Why do they attack people and try to get you censored if you talk about what they say, but we're quoting them and showing videos? It's very weird that they want to suppress you talking about it, but they say it. I guess that's part of the revelation of the method?
2: I mean, he's talking to an Israeli audience, right? And
1: it's an arrogance. We're going to say it, and you're going to keep your mouth shut.
2: That's right. That's right. So it's very important for the Israelis to discuss amongst themselves how to do it so they can better implement the plan. Listen, all this is out there. So in 1996, they published a memo called the Clean Break Memo. It was written by Richard Perle.
1: Netanyahu commissioned the neocons.
2: That's right. That's right. And what the Clean Break Memo calls for is the Greater Israel Project. It calls for Israel to establish regional hegemony. It calls for Israel to no longer depend on the United States. For Israel to become independent of the United States, and it calls for Israel to use force to resolve the Palestinian issue. If you looked at the Clean Break Memo, you look at today, they basically completed, fulfilled the Clean Break Memo. So all the planning is out there.
1: If Iran's the last, then the next is Turkey and Egypt, which is...
2: Right. So if you look at the Greater Israel Project, it extends from the Nile in Egypt to the Euphrates in Iraq. It also includes parts of Anatolia, which is modern-day Turkey. It also includes Saudi Arabia, specifically Mecca and Medina. And if you look at what's happening in the Middle East today, Saudi Arabia is being destroyed by the Houthis. Iraq was destroyed a long time ago.
1: That's the chaos that Smotrich said is great.
2: Exactly. And
1: but my issue is, I said this 6 months ago when the war started, I said, there's nuclear weapons, a bunch of high-tech ones in Pakistan. They're going to do an umbrella, probably with Turkey, Saudi Arabia, and others. A secret deal with Saudi Arabia that I knew about. And now that's happened, and now Syria's about to join it, so Israel's bombing it. Doesn't Israel see they've bitten off more than they can chew?
2: So it would seem as though Israel's intentions are clear, and therefore the Arab nations should unite against them. But there's certain problems. Okay? The first is these Arab nations have conflicts of interest. So, for example, Saudi Arabia sees the Houthis as a greater threat than the Israelis, right? So I could see Saudi Arabia and the Israelis working together to attack the Houthis. And I think this Mecca accord between Turkey, Saudi Arabia, and Pakistan, it is possible they want to set up a multinational coalition to fight against the Houthis. Because from a Saudi Arabia perspective, the Houthis represent a far greater threat.
1: Absolutely. They're bombing them. But we know that. But I'm saying the fact that Saudi Arabia has now run and activated the defense umbrella with Pakistan shows they figure out Israel's triple game.
2: There's an argument. I'm not sure if you heard of this argument. But certain Arab nations, specifically Saudi Arabia and the UAE, they're run by crypto Jews. I'm not sure if you come
1: I've
2: across
1: seen that.
2: Across, yeah.
1: Well, definitely the investments are mixed.
2: Yeah, yeah. So you could.
1: Well, Britain did set up the Saudis and put them in charge.
2: That's right. That's right. So the history is
1: the Rothschilds put them in charge.
2: Basically. So
1: it's a long term game.
2: It's a long term game, and
1: but I'm saying Saudi Arabia is showing signs of balking at that.
2: Because it is not in the best interest of Saudi Arabia to work with Israel. They see what Israel is doing throughout the Middle East. They understand that, according to the Greater Israel Project, Saudi Arabia is next, along with Turkey and Egypt. But at the same time, We cannot underestimate the impact of Mossad and its ability to co-opt and infiltrate these governments throughout the Middle East.
1: And I want to go through this because it's wheels within wheels, plans within plans. But in general, I want to go to this Wesley Clark clip because it's always important to see that. And that's just an extension of Clean Break. But I want to go big picture, Russia war, you know, all this and where you see it going, how it's going for this coalition of the Rothschilds is what I would call it. When you talk about that particular group of rabbinics, they're kind of just a propagandist, in my view.
2: Yeah.
1: It's important to look at them. But
3: all right,
1: in general, how is the war going for them?
2: For the Rothschilds, for these people, the Messianic Jews, the war is going according to plan, right? Because right now the United States, Iran are being destroyed by this war, and it seems that both can't get out of this war. The United States can only continue to escalate. And
1: by the way, Smotrich, the economic minister, says this, so it's not your opinion.
2: Yeah, that's right. And
1: why would he say that? Just
2: it's all going according to plan. The plan is for the United States and Iran to destroy each other. And once these two nations destroy each other, Israel will emerge as a de facto power in the Middle East.
1: And notice Iran won't even hit Israel now.
2: That's right. Yeah, it's a very strange situation where Iran is focusing most of its fury on the UAE, on Saudi Arabia,
1: but
2: on
1: you know the CIA kind of opened the door. They opened the door to Ayatollah Khomeini coming in 79. So you talk about Saudi Arabia being secretly involved. I sometimes wonder about Iran's part of it.
2: Yes. Again, this plan has been in motion for hundreds of years, and it's accelerated these past 40 years. They've been planning this for hundreds of years.
1: And while we're talking about messianic delusions about Israel, the mullahs got their own 12th imam, the Christian Zionists. This is demonic.
2: So what is really dangerous is that because the United States have decapitated the Iranian leadership, new religious zealots are emerging in the IRGC, and these people are definitely messianic and eschatological.
1: These are the veterans of the Iran-Iraq war.
2: That's right. That's right. And so what's been happening is
1: they were like teenagers in a war of total death.
2: That's right. So
1: these aren't pussies.
2: That's right. Both in Israel and Iran, the religious fanatics are assuming power. So my question is,
1: it sounds like Dune.
2: It is doing, exactly. It is.
1: Speak to that.
2: It's prophecy being fulfilled.
1: Missionary protectorate, the setup.
2: That's right. So the idea of Dune is the Ben Gesserit have been implanting stories throughout the Middle East. And these stories are messianic, they're eschatological, and they basically embed themselves in the human imagination. And they're like movies, right? When you watch Star Wars, you want to be Luke Skywalker. Well, when they hear these stories of the coming of the Messiah, the War of Gog and Magog, it excites them and it energizes them.
1: By the way, you know that Frank Herbert was a top CIA analyst that's not known, it's revealed it, but also a top Republican speechwriter, that is revealed. So he tells you in that book what they're doing.

0: And they're literally, it's telling you there's this big galactic war with the empire, and it all centers around the Middle East. They're like telling you. He wrote a few essays admitting it. Wow.
1: Yeah, yeah. So this war in the Middle East, it is definitely eschatological. So Trump said that, you know, the United States is attacking Iran to prevent Iran from developing a nuclear weapon. But why is it on the first day of the war, February 28th, you would assassinate the Ali Khamenei, who was the main person blocking Iran?
0: I have a clip of Netanyahu saying, kill them, they'll fall, though all the Pentagon study said it would make them even stronger.
1: Right.
0: So Israel did that to commit us to a quagmire.
1: That's right. But my question is, why kill the Ayatollah Khamenei, who issued a religious fatwa saying that we will never use nukes, we will never develop nukes, and we will never use nukes?
0: And now they've changed it.
1: Well, now you forced them to change it, because not only did you kill their Ayatollah, but you're also attacking them, and you're threatening to use nukes on them, right? So it's almost like you are pushing them to develop their nukes.
0: So they're forcing the U.S. into a nuclear attack.
1: Well, it seems that way.
0: That's evil.
1: Well, from their perspective, this is all accelerationism, because this is all part of God's plan. God does things for God's reason. We will never know why God does things, but if we are to show true faith in God, then we'll accelerate his plan in order to minimize human suffering.
0: And if you agree with that particular rabbi who thought he was the Messiah, he said, we trick God, we're better than God. So they believe they're in control of God.
1: I think they believe they are just fulfilling God's mission. I think they think that they are just promoting
0: God's
1: mission.
0: Well, I'll hand it to them. It's definitely, they're definitely about to get us all killed. I mean, great job.
1: This war will destroy the global economy. And one thing that is very important.
0: Oh, you predicted that a couple of years ago. It would happen. Now we're here. So that, what's happening currently?
1: So the war in the Middle East, it is causing a chain of events that are collapsing the global economy. So one place to watch is Japan. Their yen has been collapsing. And the reason why is investors feel that with this war in the Middle East, Japan cannot access cheap energy, and therefore the Japanese economy is in for tough times.
0: And you know what they did the last time that happened?
1: Yeah, yeah. Well, their only option is to sell U.S. treasuries. But if you sell U.S. treasuries, then that would collapse the American economy, specifically the AI bubble, as well as the private credit bubble, right? Because there are two main sources of liquidity for the U.S. economy. They are Japan and they are the GCC. Both are under strain, which means that they can no longer purchase U.S. treasuries, which forces the
0: treasury to bail it out.
1: Right. Well, I mean, right now the United States is $40 trillion in debt. The only way to get people to buy more U.S. treasuries is if you increase the interest rate. If you increase the interest rate, you make the debt unsustainable. You cannot pay off the interest payments.
0: Dead right. So the chickens are coming home to roost. There's nowhere left to go.
1: We are seeing the collapse of the global economy, and it's a chain of events. So not only are we seeing the collapse of the U.S. dollar as a global reserve currency, but we're also seeing fertilizer and oil being cut off from the world. Right now, the human population is about 8 billion people, and by itself, the Earth can only sustain 2 billion people. And we use fertilizer to make up the difference. So if Africa is no longer able to access fertilizer from the Middle East, then you're going to have starvation, famine in the Middle East.
0: And then giant migrant flows.
1: Well, we're seeing that with Ceuta in Spain, right? 50,000 young Moroccans were able to access Ceuta. And if there's famine in Africa, we can imagine that you have millions and millions of Africans.
0: So now let's go to break. Come back, my friend, and let's talk about what comes next. You predicted all of this, and now we're here. They're saying 50 million Africans are set to hit Europe starting next year in the UN zone actuaries. What is that going to do? All hell has broken loose. Stay with us.

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2: Fashion media. Don Sway Jean is our guest here. This is a short segment. Some say he's created with us for another hour after this. So, big picture, and I want to drill through it, go to the other clips you said. You already said it, but who are the power blocks? What do you expect? What comes next? You say everything's going according to plan. Well, the plan continues. What do we see happen?
3: Right. So there are different secret societies out there, and they're affiliated with different religious movements, right? So you have the Freemasons in the United States. You have the Sabbatean Frankists and the Chabad Lubavitch in Israel. You have the Jesuits in Europe. You have the Orthodox Church in Russia. And they have their own distinct prophecies. And what we're seeing is the manifestation, the expression of all these prophecies manifesting in geopolitics. So Russia has a third Rome prophecy. The United States is trying to create the technate. And we can talk more about artificial intelligence and what that means for the United States. In the Middle East, it is really the war of Gog and Magog that is expressing itself. So one thing to watch out for that might happen very soon is a conflict over the Al-Aqsa Mosque in Jerusalem. And what I want to show you now is maybe clip number 6. And this is Peter Hegseth before he became war secretary.
2: Pledging himself to this messianic situation.
3: That's right. So he's in Jerusalem, and this is the year 2018, and it's a conference in Jerusalem, and he's talking about how Israel is a miracle, and it's all part of God's plan. And what God calls for is the building of a third temple.
2: This is really him auditioning for the job.
3: Basically, yes.
2: So here is Hegseth pledging himself, not just as a Zionist believing Israel should exist, not against Israel existing, pledging himself to this messianic plan. Here it is.
4: Jerusalem. And today, Jennifer and I and others had a chance to go see the Western Wall of the Temple Mount, the Western Wall tunnels, so much of the Old City. And as you stand there, you can't help but behold the miracle before you. And it got me thinking about another miracle that I hope all of you don't see too far away. Because 1917 was a miracle, 1948 was a miracle. 1967 was a miracle. 2017, the declaration of Jerusalem as the capital was a miracle. And there's no reason why the miracle of the reestablishment of the temple on the Temple Mount is not possible.
3: That's the game plan. The game plan is to build a third temple, which would require the destruction of the Isaac Moss, and this would usher in the War of Gog and Magog. A war.
2: And they've already built the platform. They're ready. They've already test killed heifers.
3: So they have the red heifers in place. The red heifers were engineered in Texas, and then they were shipped over to Israel. They needed perfect red heifers without any blemish, and they have that. There's something called the Temple Institute, which has built brick by brick the third temple. It's already built. They just have to move it into place. There have been rumors that the Israelis have been conducting archaeological surveys under the Isaac Moss, and people speculate that they're planting bombs for controlled demolition. So,
2: well, I've seen Knesset members say, while Iran bombards us, we should blow up the Al-Aqsa Mosque to get a civil war with the Muslims. Well, the Muslims are going to blame Israel.
3: Possibly, but it could also work.
2: Well, yeah, but not when you brag about it.
3: It's all in the open, but for the reason, things tend to go Israel's way. This is one of the great mysteries where the evidence has been out in the public for a long, long time.
2: Well, that goes to their argument that it's of God then.
3: Exactly. That's right. So, again, they believe that Israel is a miracle. Everything that's happening is not because of their manipulations. It's because God has willed it.
2: So, but that leads to, I would say, the delusion of success.
3: Exactly. Exactly. So, right now, I would say,
2: if you look at the history of Israel, though, it all crashes down over and over again.
3: Exactly. So,
2: the confidence, build, stay there. Let's come back right back then, sir.
3: Yeah.
2: So important.
3: Yeah.
2: We'll be right back.
3: Okay.
2: And I want to shift gears into Russia and all the other things. It's all interconnected. Stay with us. We'll be right back. Share the live feeds now. And Real Life Jones, folks. This is power. Ladies and gentlemen, when you go to Freedom RX, you have to understand that it's about preserving health and upholding values. Your health, your business, nobody else's. 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They first came to me 4 years ago wanting to do this. I agreed 3. 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
8: 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The fight continues. If you are receiving this transmission, you are the resistance.
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9: If you are receiving this transmission, you are the resistance.
2: This information we cover is not, number one, it's everything. This is not some political genre. This is a fight for civilization and our very lives. You hear all these movies about coaches and stuff get out there and win, and they all care, and they come together, and it's triumphant. That's for a game. But we recognize that because we're supposed to be able to come together and do great things. So the system goes, oh, you go out and do a children's thing. You go out and play a sport. That's where you put your manhood. That's who we honor. That's who we admire. Then they even take that away from you and put men and women sports. It's all about taking every human institution and destroying it.
10: That was sweet, huh? Did you like that? Yeah!
2: So you watch these coaches in games, especially the playoffs, and they're just, oh, they're all, everybody looks at the coach. That's good. It's how a man's supposed to act. He really cares. He's got the numbers, the facts. He knows the other side. He's on the ball. Because you're supposed to do that in life and business and culture and health and with your relationship with God. You're supposed to act like that about the real world, like Trump and Elon Musk are. Instead, these evil little nerds who weren't in the cool club and hate everybody, and they love passive-aggressive murder. It thrills them to know they're growing spike protein in everyone and killing everyone and making money off of it while they do it. And we're too stupid to figure it out. And you look at that photo with Fauci, like holding Hotez. And Hotez, he's on TV, like, there'll be 11 new pandemics. Trump will have it crashing down. He won't stop us. Your children need more shots. You don't think they don't know what it's doing? They did it on purpose. And so you've seen FBI chief counsel in Connecticut go, yeah, we went and started the lawsuits on Jones. You've seen the CIA, FBI undercover videos are like, yeah, we couldn't take him out criminally. We investigated him and found out he didn't do anything wrong. And yeah, under, you know, national security. So we went and set all this up and ran PR about him and demonized him with stuff he never did so we could then do this. They did that to America. They did that to families. They did that to God. They did that to X and Y chromosome. They're attacking it all because it's in the way of their devilish plan. It's to kill, steal, and destroy.
0: Alex Jones. Tomorrow's news today.
2: 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So, getting back to this, now that we've gone over this main power block, who are the other power blocks? Where, you know, you say it's going according to plan, but Trump's about to lose the midterms. He makes statements that are deliberate. I don't care about Americans' peril economically. I only care about war. We don't care about $20 burritos. What are you expecting to happen? How does this unfold? Because you can say it's going according to plan, chaos, destruction, wider wars, but it's so dangerous. I mean, for the functionaries like Trump, I don't see it as going well. How do you see this unfolding? Russia's saying they're getting ready to hit NATO targets because that's where the weapons are being produced. Very serious reports coming out on that. Bigger picture, what do you foresee? And what are your...
11: Almost out of time. Finally, again, a piece of advice for...
2: And then you have Israel saying Turkey's the next attack. Now they're bombing them in Syria, their troops.
12: That's right.
2: Trying to push into that. They're just a breakneck desire to get to full war.
3: That's right. And what's really interesting is that the third Rome prophecy and the Greater Israel Project do not actually conflict. In fact, they align because both call for the partition of Turkey. So it's entirely possible that Russia and Israel work together to partition Turkey, where Russia attacks from the north and Israel attacks from the south. Because Russia wants Constantinople and Israel wants southern Anatolia. And there's no conflict here. And so...
2: What about Pakistan threatening a nuclear umbrella?
3: Pakistan does have an agreement with Saudi Arabia.
2: Turkey.
3: I'm not sure how effective that will be because... Pakistan, it is heavily infiltrated by the CIA, so I'm not sure if Pakistan will actually
2: The CIA gave them the nukes.
3: Yeah, I'm not sure if they will use nuclear weapons in a time of war.
2: We should revisit, in your opinion, why was Pakistan allowed to get nuclear weapons by the West?
3: What do you know
2: about that? That was a hedge against China, but they ended up basically allying with them and India, and now that alliance is broken down.
3: Right, right. I don't know much about why Pakistan has nuclear weapons. I assume it was a response to India having nuclear weapons.
2: Yeah, it was.
3: Yeah, and trying to create balance in South Asia. Yeah.
2: But also as a hedge with China, but it hasn't worked. So I'm just saying that's the wild card is Pakistan for me.
3: Right. For me, the wild card is North Korea.
2: Oh, yeah. Oh, yeah.
3: Yeah.
2: They've said they'll nuke Israel if they hit Iran.
3: North Korea is very belligerent, and it is ascended. It has 10,000.
2: I agree. Why do you think Trump is groveling to Kim Jong-un right now?
3: Because from a geopolitical perspective, it is in the best interest of the United States to create balance of power in East Asia. So right now, the dominant power in East Asia is China. And what Trump wants to do is extricate himself from East Asia. Because right now, unfortunately, America, the United States, provides security guarantees for all nations in East Asia.
2: So that's ending the Asian pivot of 18 years ago and saying we want to do war games against North Korea and moving the last carrier to the Middle East. That's quite a reversal of policy.
3: That's right. But it's strategic because if you think about it, if the United States withdraws from East Asia, that forces Japan to work with India, the Philippines, and Australia to control and contain both China and North Korea. And
2: so Trump's handing responsibility.
3: Basically, because the United States is right now overextended. Its imperial overstretched.
2: So it's really a retreat from China.
3: It's not a retreat from China. It's basically trying to create balance of power.
2: But it sounds like a build down.
3: Before the United States was responsible for the security of Taiwan. So if China were to attack Taiwan, the United States had to intervene. And unfortunately, right now, the United States is stuck in the Middle East. It's also committed to Ukraine. But if the United States were to withdraw from East Asia, that forces Japan to provide security guarantees to Taiwan.
2: No, I agree. But here's the key. Why did Trump say last week he's leaving NATO, whether it's talk or not? He's worried Russia, I think, is going to hit targets. He doesn't want to be drawn in by the article on that. But at the same time, that kind of green lights it. So he's going to withdraw from the South China Sea and withdraw from Europe. We do see a focus on Latin America, where we're having great success reversing socialism and communism.
3: Right. So if you look at the national defense.
2: But it really is a hemispheric withdrawal.
3: If you look at the national defense strategy, which was published by the Pentagon in January of this year, it calls for the United States withdrawing from providing security guarantees for the world and transfer responsibility to its regional allies, right? So rather than the United States confront Russia in Europe, NATO will confront Russia in Europe. Rather than the United States confront China in East Asia, let Japan do it. And rather than...
2: No, I agree, but NATO and Japan don't have the strength to do that.
3: From a long-term U.S. strategic perspective, you don't need NATO defeat Russia. You don't need Japan to defeat China. You just need to create balance of power.
2: I agree. And China has just said, tell me if you think this is a real statement, just stop recognizing Taiwan and we'll pull back. We'll take it over politically. So is
3: right. But Japan, the Prime Minister Takayuki, has said on multiple occasions that Taiwan is core to the strategic interests of Japan, meaning that if China were to reunify with Taiwan, China could embargo Japan from the Southeast Asia. And historically, Japan has perceived Southeast Asia as a resource colony because Japan doesn't have its own resources. So Japan is committed to defending Taiwan.
2: What is China's, from your perspective, real posture towards Japan?
3: China sees Japan as the greatest threat to its long-term stability.
2: Because of the old ancient beefs, or?
3: Exactly. So both struggle for hegemony throughout Southeast Asia. Historically, China has perceived Vietnam, Korea as tributary states of the Chinese Empire. And Japan, because it is resource poor, it requires the resources of Korea and Vietnam.
2: Sure, so what will Japan do now they're put back in the same position as World War II, pre-World War II?
3: Great question. So Japan will first remilitarize.
2: And what they're doing.
3: Which is what they're doing. They will also build alliances for our.
2: Well, I'm told they've got secret nuclear weapons.
3: It is possible. It is possible. But
2: you think they can't build a nuclear weapon?
3: It would not be hard for Japan to build nuclear weapons.
2: Remember like 20 years ago, they had a blow up at a plant that was supposed to be for car parts, and they found all these like literal samurais in there mixing uranium with their hands. Remember that?
3: I don't remember that. But again, it would not be hard for Japan to build a nuclear weapon. It would take them exactly 6 weeks to build a nuclear weapon. So Japan would also build alliances throughout Southeast Asia, and it would use proxies to confront China. So if you look at the South China Sea, the Philippine Coast Guard and the Chinese Coast Guard are using water cannons against each other. And we can imagine that this conflict will only increase over time as Japan tries to embargo China.
2: And why is China building those sand islands?
3: China is trying to create trade independence, right? So the great fear is that the United States would embargo China. And as you know, China is an export-oriented economy.
2: Strait of Malacca.
3: The Strait of Malacca, exactly, right? So it's called the Strait of Malacca dilemma for China, because it's very easy for the United States to close off the Strait of Malacca, in which case China would lose a third of its oil and a quarter of its food. Its population would
2: start. But the Pentagon's own reports say, even if we had all our missiles, a conventional war with China, as we saw in Korea, is not going to go well.
3: That's right. And that's why the United States is offloading its responsibilities, its security responsibilities, to Japan, Australia, Philippines.
2: So they're being handed the bag.
3: Basically, yes. Basically, that is the strategy, yes.
2: What do you think China's going to do?
3: China will activate North Korea, right? Because
2: it's always been the detonator.
3: That's right. Because if North Korea threatens to lob missiles into the Sea of Japan, there's nothing Japan can do about it. Seoul is 20 minutes away from North Korean artillery. In a day, North Korea with its artillery could flatten Seoul. So North Korea holds both Japan and South Korea hostage. Also remember, North Korea has nuclear weapons. So
2: what is the real Chinese-North Korean relationship?
3: So China and North Korea have a mutual defense pact. And China only has a mutual defense pact with North Korea. So China sees itself as a big brother to North Korea.
2: And the war was never ended. It's still
3: going on.
2: It's paused.
3: That's right. It's still, technically, it's still
2: But technically, ongoing. The U.S. is still at war with China because that was a proxy war.
3: That's right.
2: So then what is Trump doing placating Kim Jong-un when really China controls him?
3: Because Trump doesn't want to be responsible for the war that might emerge in the South China Sea, right?
2: Which is wise.
3: I think it's very smart. So
2: why does he think he's wise closing the Strait of Hormuz?
3: So I think, again, what's happening in Iran, in the Middle East, it is an eschatological war.
2: It goes back to the cult.
3: It goes back to the cult. Middle East, it is an eschatological war.
2: It goes back to the cult. So how do we deal with the solutions? What do we do about these crazy people?

0: they become insular. You just look at how the Israelis are behaving around the world, in Argentina, in Greece. It's causing the entire world to want to unite against Israel. So I don't think their plan will work out. I think eventually their plans will fall apart. So
1: I agree, though, but will it claw us into the grave with them? People are like, oh, why don't you just be more anti-Israel? Have you looked ahead? This is going to be disastrous. This is super gambling. You're not supposed to gamble with nuclear weapons and gamble with the world economy.
0: Well, from their perspective, once they achieve their plan, then there'll be peace on earth. God will come, and we'll achieve paradise in heaven on earth. So
1: yeah, let's
0: really
1: show B-roll that rabbi, clip three, clip two. The whole world is riding on this crazy person telling Netanyahu that they're going to make the Messiah come. This is bullshit. I mean, this is insane. Sorry, go ahead, sir.
0: No, but I mean, the problem is that they really believe it. And from their perspective, everything has worked out because God has willed it. How is it possible for this persecuted cult from the

0: Soviet Union. How is it possible for them to now emerge as one of the most powerful religious movements in the world?
1: Because the Rothschilds already like it.
0: How did the Rothschilds become so powerful? How is it possible for this
1: so
0: movement?
1: So what do we just salute this and then get behind it and all be slaves, as the rabbis say? Do we bypass their nuclear war? Do we just bow down now, or what do we do?
0: I think a lot of what they do...
1: Because, you know, everybody's not going to bow down.
0: Exactly, right? I think a lot of what they do is predicated on us not recognizing what they're doing. And so I think that if we build global awareness, I think that once we recognize what their intent is, and once more of us start to speak up, then the plans will fall apart. That's why I think building awareness, doing what you're doing, is so important.
1: Well, everything you said is true. It's on record times 1,000. It is crazy to be in the hands of a bunch of religious zealots. The Muslims, by listening to me, Iran's being very belligerent because they think they hold the cards. They're fully committed. Their whole Shiite religion is based there. I guess it is God's hand that you've got a bunch of crazy religious zealots on every angle who are committed to this.
0: So you can make the argument that God's real plan is not to achieve the Greater Israel Project, to have the Messiah come. God's real plan is to help us awaken, help us achieve a spiritual enlightenment. And so once we recognize that this world is run by crazy people, by psychopaths, which it really is, then we as individuals, what are we forced to do? We're forced to reckon.
1: Introspective.
0: We're first to ask ourselves, what can we do? And the answer is, what we can do is start having more spirit, start doing spiritual practice, start being more connected with God.
1: I 100% agree. We're being forced by facing evil to wake up and actually realize this is a good and evil fight, and God is forcing us to activate that.
0: That's right. That's right. And so you can say this is God's real plan, to force a spiritual awakening among humanity.
1: Because if we don't, we're dead.
0: Yes, that's right.
1: So you say it's the end of the world. We'll come back in the final segment, but let's talk about what the end of the world means. End of the world as we know it.
0: Yeah.
1: We played a promo at the start of last night's show. It's like a little end of the world as we know it with the world leader singing it. I want to play that when we come in. That's from yesterday's list. Powerful. I'm very impressed with your work. Really appreciate it. Where do they find your work again?
0: So I'm on Substack and the YouTube, Predictive History.
1: Predictive History.
0: Yep.
1: All right. What amazing information. We'll be right back. Stay with us. I'm at Real Alex Jones on X and at AlexJonesLive.com. Stay with us. Ladies and gentlemen, I get a little busy around here fighting the globalist. But I noticed a couple weeks ago on our product shelf here at the Alex Jones Network Studios, this huge bag. Superfood Greens Gummies. So I called Bigley and I said, well, what are these? Well, they're a private label of a top concentrated green gummy maker. And then I talked to them more and they said, yeah, we're selling for about half price what anybody else does. And we decided to make it the biggest bag and the most of these you get anywhere. So if you're a subscriber, you get it for 50. It's like $69 if you're not. They sell this very same product

0: for $50 a bottle that's half the size of this. 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Okay, so these are daily doses here. There's 30 of these, but this is a massive dose. This is 7 gummies in each one, so technically, you could really go, for me, 2 months on this, because this has more nutrients, more good stuff in it than a big old giant salad with all sorts of vegetables on it. 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Just look at that, ladies and gentlemen. So get yours now at thealexjonesstore.com. It is amazing. They taste great. They're really strong, though. Just let it dissolve in your mouth for better absorption, and it funds their operation. They've also got the same gummies for kids that are tailored for them. So be sure and check this out at thealexjonesstore.com and realize this is a win-win situation for everybody. Because even if you're eating big salads and vegetables all day, a lot of it's caught up in the fiber of it, which is great for your guts, but you don't absorb it all. With these, it's concentrated. You get way higher levels of absorption, especially if you let it dissolve in your mouth, and then it funds our operation against the globalists as we dissolve their new world order. But be sure and check out the adult superfood green gummies and the ones for kids. But quite frankly, the ones for kids are great for adults. The ones for adults are great for kids. It's all interchangeable. And while you're on the site, check out all the other amazing items that are there, like the Shilajit. 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
1: Now that's how you stick it to the globalists. Tastes like pure victory, baby. The

0: Zhang Shui Xin is our guest here. One more segment. Really appreciate him coming to Texas to be interviewed by us. What made you come to the United States?
1: Well, I want my son to experience the United States. He's actually in the kitchen right beside us. And I want to see what America would be like before the end of the world.
0: Describe that. You said at the start of the interview an hour and a half ago, the end of the world as we know it. What does that mean?
1: It means that this war is going to collapse the global economy. And what people don't appreciate is it's a global economy that makes it possible for us to have 8 billion people and for there to be peace in the world. So imagine what's going to happen over the next few years. So fertilizer is not able to get around the world. The world has lost about a quarter of the world's fertilizer. And so we should expect massive starvation throughout Africa, in which case you have resource wars, and then you have tens of millions of Africans fleeing these resource wars and going into Europe. And then Europe will fight Russia in Ukraine. The Europeans will call up a national draft. They will earmark a lot of money they don't have to the war machine, and this is going to cause massive discontent among the population. Meanwhile, their societies are being bombarded by these migrants, these tens of millions of migrants, and then you will have civil war and political revolution throughout Europe, especially as inflation, as gas prices start to overwhelm consumers. In the United States, Trump becomes overcommitted in Iran. He's forced to call up a national draft, and this national draft will cause of civil discontent throughout the United States. I think the midterms will be heavy contested.
0: And by the way, you said the draft was coming a few years ago. Now the Israeli operatives they put in Kentucky and places to take over Massey are saying we got to get the draft ready. It's already programmed to go in December by law. People can't even face this. This is really, the preparations are all there.
1: That's right. That's right. And now in the United States, we're also seeing the rise of the surveillance state. So yesterday, we took a Waymo. And Waymo is going to eventually replace Uber drivers. You've got flock cameras over the place.
0: Well, Austin's the main testing ground. There's like robot cars everywhere.
1: Exactly, exactly. But not just Austin, Los Angeles. There are way more Waymo cars. So it seems like they have a plan, and they're going to implement this plan regardless of the consequences for the economy and for the society in general. You'll have a major conflict arise in East Asia. North Korea and Taiwan will be the two major flashpoints. Japan will build an alliance against China, and China, and this will also disrupt, global supply chains because China provides a lot
0: of. So let's be clear though, you make this point, I know this is a fact. People think Trump crashing the economy and doing all this is a mistake. He's going along with the larger plan for the Great Reset by economic warfare and to create all these global crises, food shortages, all of it, for the central banks to come in and offer their central bank digital currency as the answer. So who are the major power blocks? And through this crisis, what are they going to try to roll out?
1: That's right. You have to burn things down in order for you to create the control grid. It's too expensive. It's too cumbersome. There's so much resistance if you do it now. But once things burn down, once the population is so scarred by poverty, by depression, they will welcome the AI control grid, right? So you go back to the 1930s, the Great Depression, and those years of mass unemployment. People welcome the New Deal. People welcome government oversight. People welcome World War II. They want to go fight in Europe and in Japan.
0: Because and now Trump is accelerating all of this for the debt. It's getting bigger ever than under him. The Treasury Secretary monetizes debt. We said it would fail. It would fail by design. Where is all that? I mean, what's the time frame here? Because it looks like it's imminent.
1: It is imminent. And I think that's why they're not that concerned about the midterms, because the midterms aren't going to really impact the larger picture.
0: And Trump's now totally in alignment. Do you think he was always in alignment with the establishment, or did he seem like he flipped 4 months into the last administration, or maybe he just uncloaked himself?
1: I think he flipped. I think the turning point was
0: I agree with you, because it was legitimate resistance before. He flipped at some point.
1: In his first term, he was totally against war. He wanted to withdraw troops from Syria. The Pentagon refused to follow his orders. But the Pentagon and the military establishment, the deep state, they were trying to overthrow Trump because Trump was committed to no more wars. And
0: now he's in alignment.
1: And that's why he'll probably get a third term. because...
0: Oh, let's speak to that. He's putting out on Truth Social every day, he's a king. I will win in 2028. His surrogates do it. It looks... The only thing close to it is North Korean propaganda for their dictators. I mean, it is sick.
1: If these people are serious about implementing their global reset, they need someone like Trump to be the scapegoat, to be the chaos agent, to spread.
0: And just like Roosevelt, he gets a third term.
1: I think he's going to get a third term. I think he will get a third term because there's no alternative.
0: And you said that about a year ago, the first time I saw it. Maybe you said it earlier, before he even was really pushing it.
1: Yeah.
0: Well, give us your more predictions then.
1: I think Trump's is going to get a third term. And I think that once he gets his third term, there are certain things he will do in order to consolidate his power. The first thing he will do is create his own private military force, right? So think of ICE, but now under the control of Trump. That's the first thing. Second thing
0: is... ICE is the cover for a domestic federal force.
1: That's right. Completely loyal to Trump and only Trump. Second thing is you will see the United States colonize North America, Canada, Greenland, Iceland, Venezuela, Mexico.
0: Those aren't jokes.
1: Those are not jokes. And the reason why is once he gets a third term, there's going to be a lot of domestic opposition towards him. And so what he can do is he can use these colonies to bribe powerful factions. Right. So let's give Venezuela to ExxonMobil. Now, ExxonMobil is completely dependent on Trump. Let's give the Alberta tar sands to Chevron. Right. So he's basically colonizing.
0: He's a king handing away stuff to viceroys.
1: That's right. That's right. And that way he can lessen domestic opposition.
0: So it really is imperial behavior. So he really is a king, whether he's unofficially or not.
1: Right. And then the third thing is you know about the Trump's ballroom, right? He keeps on talking about the ballroom.
0: Big underground base.
1: It's a big underground data center. If you look at the contractors...
0: It's a commando for the whole thing.
1: That's right.
0: So I wanted to ask you, that's on my list. So what is this... The U.S. already has more data centers than everybody else in the world. What is this saying? You don't get energy, you don't get food, but these things get 100 times... You have Eric Schmidt of Google saying we need 100 times... the power for these. What the hell is going on?
1: It's AI control grid. It's a bring in digital ID and digital currency so that everyone can be monitored and everyone can be counted.
0: And only the U.S. will have the technocracy to implement it globally. That's why the race.
1: That's right. That's right.
0: So how does China fit into that? Because I know China told about 17 years ago was allied with the globals, at least on the surface. What was the break there, or was there a break? And what is China doing? Is it seen as the main competitor, at least in the technocracy?
1: China right now is trying to maintain sovereignty, right? Because, as you point out, 20 years ago, China was very much part of this new global order, and the globalists had control of China. Then you have President Xi.
2: Simple preparation.
1: President Xi refused to surrender financial sovereignty, right? Because Washington wanted to come in and control China's financial markets. They wanted basically access to 40% to China's savings, which is 40% of their income.
0: So what are the globalists doing to punish China? What happens?
1: Well, they initiated the trade war. They tried to embargo China. They tried to cut China off from the global market in order to destabilize the government. But the Chinese government has proven to be much more resilient. And so what we should expect next month when President Xi visits Washington, D.C., is a compromise, a detente, because right now both China and the United States benefit from the global order.
0: So you're predicting a deal?
1: I'm predicting a deal, a detente, yes.
0: The problem is every time Trump takes a deal, he isn't even really in charge. It gets double-crossed.
1: Right, but...
0: That's why nobody takes these deals serious.
1: Right, but I think... China, because of the strain on its economy, it is willing to make a major deal.
0: What will the deal entail?
1: Basically, Wall Street gains access to the Chinese financial markets through digital currency. So China will not liberalize its currency because everyone will just flee to U.S. dollars.
0: Does that mean letting rating agencies come in?
1: It basically means letting the United States, through its financial services company like J.P. Morgan, sell digital currency in China. So
0: China's going to be forced back into the wedding.
1: That's right. That's right. So basically, you can see...
0: You're predicting Xi Jinping is going to at least slow down or shift China's pull away from the globalists.
1: Yes. So I think what's going to happen is that China will allow consumers to buy U.S. treasuries, through the digital currency. And that would be the grand compromise that China makes.
0: Okay, well, if you look at record treasuries being dumped, half of them being monetized by the treasury, that looks like the globalists are losing, but I guess it's best house about neighborhood. You're saying China's even worse? Or what's happening there that would make them? Because to me, on the surface, with the Iran war and all, it doesn't look like it's going well, but you're saying it is.
1: Chinese consumers are not spending any money. There is no consumer confidence right now in China. So China is a completely export-oriented economy.
0: So they want a closure of the fight.
1: Yeah, they want Chinese consumers to start spending money.
0: So are you saying the globalists are winning the war on China?
1: I feel that right now China is under a lot of strain. And they need to make a deal.
0: But so is the West. But you've noticed our elites just don't care.
1: China is under a lot more strain than the West.
0: What happens with Russia and Ukraine?
1: I think the final stand will be Odessa. Russia will conscript millions of more troops, and they will fight Europe in Odessa. NATO will make its last stand in Odessa, and this will...
0: My Russian sources say they're preparing a massive invasion.
1: Of Odessa?
0: The whole... They're saying if they don't... You notice Zelensky's got big problems, though. They're calling for elections. Things are falling apart. The Russians are making gains. I mean, yeah, the Russians, I'm told, are about to go full tilt. Before, it was a special military action or security action.
1: That's right.
0: They're saying they're getting ready to really go in.
1: Yeah, they have not yet declared war on Ukraine. Once they do, then that will allow them for total war and conscription. Yeah.
0: And the big question is, will NATO double down and go directly to war with Russia, which I don't see NATO as the forces to do. The average European's not ready to be drafted.
1: Yeah, but NATO has suffered from sunk cost fallacy, so they've already invested billions of dollars into this war. And because the European elite, they live in a bubble.
0: Oh, I agree.
1: They don't recognize how the war's progressing. They think they're winning the war. They think that, you know,
0: that's how you get a nuclear war.
1: That's right.
0: Illusion.
1: That's right. That's right. So
0: how can Russia get Europe to realize they've lost?
1: They can't. Because Brussels... They have all their heads in the sand. It's like World War One.
0: What's your intel on the number of North Korean troops in the war?

0: I mean, boom, because of the war. So North Korea produced a lot of weaponry for the Russians, and they also provide a lot of supplies, and they're also supplying a lot of soldiers.
1: We don't see what's happening with the combat with the North Koreans and the NATO forces. That would be very interesting to see.
0: I think the North Koreans fight to the death. And the reason why is if they don't fight to the death, if they get captured and they're paraded on TV, their families back at home, you know. Yeah.
1: I tell you, what a disaster. It's absolutely. So would you agree with me that we're already in a world war? The question is, it's undeclared, and how bad will it get?
0: I think we're already in a world war. But I think people are wrong to say it's World War III. I think this is the collapse of civilization. I think this is a collapse of everything that we've known for the past.
1: So it's a global bubble popping.
0: Basically, yeah.
1: I agree. So it's a fourth turning.
0: Basically, yes. It's a great reset.
1: In closing, what's the good advice for people out there? I would say get storable food.
0: I mean, the best advice is for people to become friends with their neighbors. Rather than being afraid, rather than trying to think that you can weather storm by yourself, reach out to your neighbors and try to build human relations. And what's most important is to reclaim your attention, right? So rather than spend all your time on social media doom scrolling, take walks out in nature, and God will reveal the truth to you.
1: Divine inspiration. I agree. If you're out in the country and you raise cows, your neighbor raises chickens, the other neighbor's a doctor, another neighbor's an electrician, and another neighbor is you've got all the skills right there of a civilization.
0: Yeah. So it sounds terrible, but if you put your faith in God, you'll come out of it fine.
1: So in closing, talk about your faith, because you said that about an hour ago, and that's the key. This is a spiritual battle forcing us back to God. What is your, you don't mind me asking private stuff, what is your spiritual belief? Did you always believe in God, or was it revealed to you, or can you, in closing, speak to that?
0: Yeah, so 3 years ago, I was an atheist. And all my life, I was an atheist because I'm Chinese and we're mainly atheists. But I also went to Yale, so I'm a product of the meritocracy. And I'm very secular. And, you know, for the longest time, I thought you were this nut job. So I owe you an apology. The entire world owes you an apology. But then I had a family. And, when I hold my children, I see God's divine essence in my children.
1: I do too.
0: I can't believe that this is all just random and this all just happens by accident. I think there's intention in the universe. I think that we're all part of the divine consciousness. And having read, you know, Dante,

0: and whole. And because we are stuck in our world and we have these false beliefs, we can be easily manipulated by them.
1: Beautifully said. Absolutely. We will. There's no atheists in foxholes. We're going to be forced. And I see the magic of God and God's plan, and I've been given, like, literal, like, know something, and it's all true. I mean, that's God's. God gives us free will, but also cheats a bit. I'm not saying something bad about God, but you know what I mean? God gives us the owner's manual. Like, yeah, you got free will, but by the way, here's the cheat sheet.
0: Yeah, yeah. So place your faith in God. Do what is right for yourself and for your community. And no matter what happens, you'll come out fine.
1: Well, I'm not trying to be mean to the Jews in general, because it goes back to the Grand Grimoires. It goes back to the Egyptians and Babylonians and all of them. But that's all pre-Christianity. But all the occult means is hidden. All of those cultures followed powerful off-world forces, demons, call them what you
0: want,
1: channeling them. This is what every cult, you can say what you want, but these elites are being given their own cheat sheet by forces that want to destroy us. We've got to transcend that and just admit that there really is God and the devil.
0: You're absolutely right. The elites have always behaved like this across time and space. Every culture, the elites have been doing this, and it's up to us as we have to remember we are ultimately connected with the divine, and as long as we celebrate and appreciate this connection, then God will lead us to the truth.
1: Powerful. Again, predictive history?
0: Yes.
1: We're going to air that piece on the Southern Property Law Center is going to collapse the first five. I'll come back in the next hour from the other studio, hit the latest breaking news with a special guest on the geopolitical developments. But in the few minutes we have left, what else is it you want to tell millions of viewers right now?
0: This is a very special time in human history. This is a turning point. And ultimately, the nature of the universe is like each of us matters. And so if we choose to just do good things in life, this will elevate us, but this will also elevate the universe. So the trick to combating the globalists is not to basically take up arms and
1: don't get on their level.
0: Yeah, don't become them, okay? The way to combat the globalists is to choose the path of God, to choose the path of Jesus, to choose the path of goodness. And you do that by embarking on a life of kindness, of generosity, of forgiveness. And if you do that, then I guarantee you, you will impact the universe for the better.
1: Do you think Trump consciously knows what he's doing, or do you think he's just influenced and or basically possessed?
0: I think that Trump will surprise us. I think that for the past 10 years, Trump has been surprising everyone. I think that Trump believes he's on a divine mission, and it's a debate who he truly works for.
1: I said that years ago when I spiritually, at a discernment level, past all my knowledge, just focus on him with the Holy Spirit. I like see good and evil flickering.
0: It's
1: like
0: I've never seen
1: anybody else like this.
0: But,
1: and so what I'm saying is, I'm not saying I even back Trump now. I'm against what he's doing, but I don't hold out God's plan. Something in me tells me we might see a huge turn out of him.
0: That's right. That's right. I think that if you look at all these historical figures, they were all very complex, contradictory figures. And ultimately, it's his choice to make. But I would.

0: Be obvious.
1: Well, my big prediction is that Trump gets a third term. It'll be radically different from his first and his second term. And I think that we are moving towards a civil war in the United States. If Trump has a third term, I think it's almost unavoidable to have a civil war.
2: Let me ask you a question, and this is, and I'm not going to give out the details, but I've had Trump people reaching out to me, and I basically not responded to them. You think I should reach back out to Trump?
1: I think you should. Yeah. I think he's getting a third term. I think his third term will be very different from his second term. And I think that he believes he's on a special mission from God. And he himself is at war, right? There are these angels and demons circling all around him. And whatever friendship that he can have will help him.
2: Yeah, well, I've noticed when he went back bashing people, he left me out of the last few rounds of it. It's very complex. And I just, at a certain point, I kind of want to hide here in Austin, but I'll see what happens. All right, so what's the newest story you're working on, though, at Predictive History?
1: So I'm going to do a series on the occult, right? So I think it's very important to educate the public on how the elite thinks. And so I want to introduce to the public.

0: like the Kabbalah, Hermetic philosophy from the Egyptians, and show them how the elite controls the world.
1: And you know, the eighth level of Kabbalah, in the mainline Kabbalah book, says you become basically you plunge into evil to transcend it, and you it's like Darth Vader.
0: Redemption by sin. Redemption by sin.
1: No, thank you. I don't want to try that. I've already got enough problems not veering off, I tell you. Unbelievable. Thank you, sir. I really appreciate the time.
0: Thanks so much, Alex.
1: All right. It was great to meet you. It'd be great to meet your son. All right. I'm going to take a break. We're going to expose the enemy in deep trouble, so the Property Law Center under criminal investigation for attacks on us. And I'm coming back straight ahead on geopolitics and more with Matt Bracken. Stay with us and share those live feeds. And please support us. The Alex Jones Store. My fellow patriots, the first thing the globalists and the leftists do when they want to silence you is go after your merchant accounts. Go after your business payment systems. It's that simple. 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If you are a conservative business owner, Google is watching you. 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Amazon, all of the major big tech is watching you. 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
1: Ladies and gentlemen, how dark are the brains and into the light of the deep brain? This is Caravan to Midnight, live from space. Happy Tuesday night, 11 August 2026, wherever you may have taken shelter tonight. Welcome aboard. Welcome aboard Caravan to Midnight as we cross the desert of vacuous content opinion in search of that rapidly disappearing oasis of rational thought. There was a time when Robert Bank took some planning. He needed a weapon. He needed a getaway car and a friend dumb enough to say, sure, let's go draw some money. Let me just grab my balaclava and AK. Right? Well, today the stay is home. He can call you, send you a link, or trick you into giving him anything like in the old days. Criminals are now using AI to find weaknesses, break into accounts, and move money before we even know they were there. They get into PayPal, banking, investment, retirement accounts. If those accounts are linked, one opening can give them access to everything else. And by the time we wake up in the morning, the robbery is over. And nobody ever walked through a single door. The FBI now calls this account takeover fraud, and the numbers reveal the size of the assault. Since the beginning of 2025, thousands of account takeover complaints have been reported to the FBI's Internet Crime Complaint Center, with losses exceeding $262 million. The picture is even worse. During 2025, the FBI received more than 1 million complaints involving suspected Internet crime. Reported losses approached $21 billion, and nearly 453,000 cyber-enabled fraud complaints, accounting for more than $17 billion of that total. Those figures represent only the cases reported to the federal government. Behind every bank account is a person like you and me, somebody who worked for that money, saved what they could, expected it to be there when they needed it. Then one more open the bank app and it's gone. It could be the account, the retirement fund, the investment portfolio, or the money they set aside for payroll. It could begin with PayPal, a cryptocurrency wallet, or some other payment service. And when those accounts are linked, one break-in can open the door to everything else. AI gives the thief tools he never had before. He can sound like somebody we know, write like somebody we trust, and build a convincing story from the person information we have scattered all over the Internet. So, when the attack comes, it can look like our bank, employer, a government agency, or somebody in the family, even. It may come from the fraud department. It may even come from the fraud department offering to stop the robbery while the robbery is taking place. Now, the theft aimed at you and me is just the ground level attack. Let's move to the aerial assault. This is where it becomes national security and a threat. The target is no longer one person's bank account. It is the bank itself, hospitals, utility companies, defense contractors, or a government agency. Once inside, the attackers spread through the network, take control, steal data, shut down defenses, and find the system that will cause the most damage. In March, a cyber attack, a medical technology manufacturer Stryker, disrupted its Microsoft systems and business operations worldwide. In June, an intruder breached Riverbank and spread ransomware across its servers. In July, Coca-Cola reported a ransomware attack inside production systems of its Fairlife subsidiary. Medicine, banking, food production, these are systems the country depends upon, and an attack against them is a national security threat. In July, federal agencies warned that foreign cyber actors were targeting vulnerable network equipment across America's communications, energy, government, and other critical sectors. CISA also reported that Iranian-affiliated operators had already exploited programmable logic controllers connected to American infrastructure. These controls run industrial equipment in water facilities and factories, energy systems, etc., where digital command can produce physical damage. We know what one compromised bank account can do to a family. Scale that attack to a financial institution, and commerce starts breaking down. It systems controlling power, water, fuel, communications, transportation, and emerge services, and an entire region is in jeopardy. If an adversary penetrates several of those systems at once, it will weaken the country before a conventional weapon could ever be fired. Tonight's program is called Hacked from the Inside, and for the first time is retired United States Army Master Sergeant Jack Dona, a military intelligence specialist and intelligence and electronic warfare systems engineer with more than 30 years of military service and defense work. He served as a theater lead engineer responsible for intelligence systems operated across Iraq and Afghanistan, later deployed with Marine Special Operations Forces, and worked with classified networks, electronic warfare forms, unmanned surveillance systems, radar, and missile detection technology. So tonight, we'll examine how AI-powered attacks penetrate personal accounts, major institutions, and the systems holding this country together. So sit back and strap in. This is Caravan to Midnight. We are in motion.
2: John B. wants you to know about a very special product called Alicious. There's been an urgent interest, supported by many experimental and epidemiological studies, about the health benefits of camel milk in preventing pathologic conditions ranging from cancer to diabetes. Camel milk has a different protein profile than cow's milk. It has much less fat, and it's better tolerated than cow's milk. But what's more, it is bioidentical to human breast milk, making it the perfect nutrition for the body. It restores the gut biome, known as the second brain. 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
6: This is L. Todd Wood. I'm the founder of CDM or CM.press. We had a big story on CM right now that the Aramco facility in Saudi Arabia on the Red Sea was struck by forces over the weekend. And that's a big deal because that is a plant that was refining crude away from the Persian Gulf, meaning the pipelines to get to the Red Sea, and they were distributing cargo there. So the fact that Iran can struck that plant is important because it shuts off a way for Saudi to continue to provide oil to the world and to fund its coffers needed to fund the kingdom's government. So this is a big deal. We're going to stay on the story. We don't know the damage, as we say, but we are continuing to report on it. Expect more on this over the coming week. 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
2: 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This is Caravan to Midnight, DEFCON 1. 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Stand by for feed.
1: Mush. Mush. This is an article I'd for you to hear, written by J.D. Rucker. Came out today. It's titled The Normalization of Jihad in America. Not all jihadists are Muslim in America today. President Trump said it out loud this week. Democrats are nominating jihadists, not the cartoon version with suicide bus that the media loves to pretend is the only definition. Real. The kind who walk into American politics with a smile, a progressive platform, and a quiet determination to remake this country from the inside. He was responding to a Breitbart question in the Oval Office about the radical slate of Democrat candidates heading into the midterms. Mr. Trump said, "We have jihadists being elected all over the place, whether it's communism, jihadism." A friend of mine called up, he said, "You know, really, you should use the word jihadist because that's what's happening." Brigitte Gabrielle put this up on X. We've spoken with her program before. Breaking President Trump just sounded the alarm that jihadists are being elected nationwide. He's right. People like Abdul El Sayed must lose resoundingly. No more soft language. No more just normal politics. America first means rejecting the people who want ... The media clutched its pearls and screamed Islamophobia. Of course they did. They always do when someone notices the pattern. But Trump was pointing at something older and more deliberate than a single election cycle. He was naming the political and cultural form of jihad that's been operating in plain sight for decades. Through it all, the biggest problem our nation faces is recognizing the threat. The jihadists are not all Muslim. The Democratic Socialists of America are supportive and oftentimes active participants in the jihad being waged on us. Some of them don't even realize it, but others are only aware, but are giddily engaged. If jihad is the path through which they can take down empire, then they're all in, Muslim or not. What jihad actually means. Most Americans hear jihad and think only of the bloody kind. It is the lesser jihad, the jihad of the sword. Islamic tradition also teaches a greater jihad, the internal struggle against sin. You know, which they practice while, you know, in between beheadings and so forth. But the classical and historical understanding is broader still. Jihad is struggle in the path of Allah by whatever means available. By the heart, by the tongue, by the hand, by the sword, when the time is right. Political jihad and civilizational jihad are not inventions of Western critics, a strategy written down by the Muslim Brotherhood itself. In the 1991 explanatory memorandum recovered by the FBI and entered as evidence in the Holy Land Foundation terrorism financing trial, the Brotherhood described its work in North America as, quote, a kind of grand jihad in eliminating and destroying the rest Western civilization from within, and sabotaging its middle house by their hands and the hands of the believers, so that it is eliminated and God's religion is made victorious over all other religions. That document is not conspiracy theory, it's their own words. The goal is settlement, empowerment, coalition building, and the gradual replacement of the existing order with an alternative. Sharia is not optional in that vision. It is the destination. This is the form of jihad now being normalized through Democrat primary. Not car bombs, ballots, city halls, Senate races. The red-green alliance of radical leftists and Islamist networks that share a common enemy. America. As it was founded. Look at Michigan. Abdul El Sayed just secured the Democratic nomination for U.S. Senate. If he wins in November, he becomes the first Muslim in that body. Trump has zeroed in on him for good reason. El Sayed's father-in-law has documented ties to Muslim Brotherhood-linked organizations, including past leadership in CARE, Michigan. And the Islamic Society of North American Founders Committee. Counterterrorism experts testify that these connections raise homeland security concerns. El Sayed's platform includes abolishing ICE, defunding the police, restructuring the Supreme Court, and a hard anti-Israel line sits comfortably with the progressive left's new orthodoxy. His victory over the Democrat establishment was no accident. It marks the biggest triumph yet for the far left wing of the party. In New York, Mayor Zohran Mamdani, a Democratic Socialist on the face fusion, his machine helped push through primary winners who openly celebrate the destruction of Western norms. One co-founded a group that called for the full eradication of Western civilization. Others have echoed the predictable death to America rhetoric while demanding the abolition of borders, prisons, and any meaningful immigration enforcement. Mass amnesty for illegal aliens is standard. So is the demand to get rid of the Senate itself, as DSA leadership has openly stated. President Trump connected the dots. These are not random rickles. Quote, they come from other failed countries, and they come here. They tell us how to run our country. They come from, let's say, as an example, Somalia. They come in, and then they tell us how our institution, how our Declaration of Independence, how it works. It doesn't work that way. He's right. People who fled failed states or who carry the ideological baggage of Islamist net should not be lecturing Americans on the meaning of ordered liberty. Yet, the Democrat Party has decided that demographic change and identity politics matter more than assimilation or constitutional fidelity. The red-green axis has been building for years. Now, it is winning primaries. You are hearing this loud and clear. This is how normalization works. First, you redefine the word jihad becomes struggle for justice, right? Then you punish anyone who notices the actual doctrine. Call them bigots, accuse them of phobia, flood the zone with claim. Any scrutiny of Islamist political activity is racist. It's racist. Meanwhile, the infrastructure of the Brotherhood and its allies embeds itself in universities, civil rights organizations, student groups, and more elected offices. The same network that produced CARE and the Muslim Students Association now produce Democrat nominees. The same ideological current that treats the Constitution as Democrat nominees. The same ideological current that treats the Constitution as an obstacle than a covenant

democratic socialism. That sounds much nicer than jihad. Scripture is not silent on this kind of gradual conquest. Quote, for the mystery of iniquity doth already work, only he who letteth will let until he be taken out of the way. That is 2 Thessalonians 2:7. Restraint holds for a reason. Then the restraint is removed, and what follows is not subtle. America was never meant to be a staging ground for a foreign civilizational project. The Constitution is not a suicide pact. A nation that cannot name the ideology that seeks to replace it will eventually be replaced by it. Trump called the candidates what they are. The rest of the country can keep pretending the word has only one meaning, or it can its eyes, while there's still time. Well done, J.D. Rucker. Right, the X-ring, pal. Yeah. This comes from Armed Forces Press. L. Todd Wood. Now, this is was written on August 7th. President Trump, end the satanic ritual in Ukraine. Todd writes, for 12 years now, I've been screaming to end the Ukraine, prevent American involvement in the conflict. There is no justification whatsoever for what is going on. In my view, the only thing that makes sense is the Ukraine conflict is some kind of satanic human sacrifice. This war was engineered by many of the same people who cheerled for the war in Iran to kick off. The Biden administration pushed all the red lines to provoke Russia, not the least of which was saying Vice President Kamala Harris to the security conference weeks before the war started to suggest America's support for Ukraine join NATO. Quote, the United States is equally committed to these principles that nations have a right to choose their own alliances, it declared the event body on February 19, 22. Russia invaded 5 days later. Jake Sullivan, cough, cough, and Victoria Nuland, barf, barf, were overjoyed. What most are unaware of or refuse to admit is that the war had been raging hot since 2014 in Donbass between Ukrainian national and the Russian-speaking population of East Ukraine. The ethnic cleansing of Russians from the region had been going on brutally for 8 years. Over 14,000 civilians had died in the civil border war. I know, I was there and reported on the war in 2015. I tell people you don't have to agree with President Putin's actions, but you absolutely have to understand their point of view. We won't even delve into the massive criminal money laundering, human trafficking, and financial corruption emanating from Ukraine's oligarchy, nor its support by West and specifically American politicians, the nefarious Ukrainian involvement in American politics, or Ukrainian censorship industrial complex. The mass murder of Christians is enough for this article. Speaking of Christianity, Zelensky and crew had actively joined the 1,000-year-old Ukrainian Orthodox Church in favor of a state-sponsored, CCP-like weak forgery of the religion controlled by the state, of course. West is not, quote, helping, end quote, the population of Ukraine. On the contrary, we have enabled their destruction. The goal of the demons engineering this conflict was not to ensure a free and stable Ukrainian population. It was to depopulate the region of Christians for some other group. They have been successful in that goal. On the forward line of troops, Russia is advancing, hence the Ukraine long-range strikes into deep recesses of the Russian Federation. At some point, Moscow will respond and strike Europe. They will have to. Can't you see where this is going, Sir President? Now they want to merge the Iran and Ukraine wars. We've been talking about this for days. This is what the demons want. World War III, a nuclear exchange, while they hide their elite bunkers yearning to repop the earth and not in God's image this time. What is needed is an act effort for peace, one that won't be torpedoed by Boris Johnson or any other representative of the Admiralty. You may not be able to end its involvement, but you can for sure sever American support entirely, and you can definitely end U.S. participation in the coming global conflict. Sir, it's past time. End the mass murder.

0: This is Caravan. We'll be right back with Master Sergeant Jack Donovan. Stand by, please.
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0: 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It's true. If you want something to go away, quit buying it, quit feeding it. The flip side to that coin is if you want something to grow, nourish it. People are getting tired of feeding the big tech monster because what they get in return, shadow banning, overt banning, or suspension on social media. Big tech and its derivatives also try to financially skill. This is when someone wants to buy something, but they are prevented from doing it because their payment repeatedly fails. Of course, when the gateways do work, we pay for this convenience with fees. So, defeat the money. If you want or have ever wanted to join Caravan to Midnight by card or any other payment service and found you could not process your membership, just send check or money order to CTM, PO 14128, Dallas, Texas 75214. Include a legibly written email, a phone number in case we need to reach you, and as soon as we send info, your membership is activated, and you help turn the monster against itself.

0: For sure what's going to happen.
1: He spent 5 years with the National Security Agency, where he received an award of excellence and service as Sergeant Major of the Training, Development, and Support Directorate at the United States Army Intelligence Center at Fort, Huachuca. Right, threw me for a second. Fort Huachuca. Huachuca. He was also presented with the Knowlton Award by the Military Intelligence Corps Association for his contributions.
0: Just know that we've never really seen...
1: Master Sergeant Dona continued working as a senior field systems engineer for major defense contractors. He deployed to Iraq and Afghanistan, supporting intelligence, surveillance, reconnaissance, and command and control systems across active combat theaters. In Baghdad, he served as the theater lead engineer responsible for intelligence systems operating throughout Iraq and Afghanistan. He later deployed with Marine Special Operations Forces in Afghanistan, overseeing the secure computer systems and networks supporting their operations. A little bit more. His technical experience includes Unix and Windows systems administration, classified military networks, electronic warfare platforms, unmanned aerial surveillance systems, radar and missile detection technology, and the integration and protection of complex intelligence systems. He concluded his defense career working on board the USNS Observation Island and USN's Invincible.
0: This level of heating
1: brings an operational perspective to the rapidly developing threat of digital warfare, how hostile actors penetrate networks, compromise financial and communication systems, disrupt...
0: And we don't know what it's going to produce.
1: ...artificial intelligence to attack targets on a scale and at a speed that were previously impossible. He also successfully championed Arizona's Master Sergeant Orlando Dona Stolen Valor Act, named in honor of his late father, which was signed into law April 2025. Please welcome for the first time to Caravan to Midnight, Master Sergeant Jack Dona. Welcome, Sergeant. Thank you for being here, and thank you very much.
0: But preparation.
2: Thank you very much. It's really, really a pleasure to be here on the show with you this evening. That's quite a bit to recant there, Mr. Wells. I really appreciate that. But if I were to go into a Denny's and recited all of that, they'd still charge me $2.50 for a cup of coffee.
1: Yeah, I get the same. I get the same treatment. I really do.
2: But thank you for having me. I really appreciate it, and thank you for the very gracious and warm introduction. Thank you, sir.
0: That means you.
1: You're welcome. You must, having listened to all that, think to yourself, did I really do all that? The answer is like, yes, you did. You did that and more. That's just what's on the page, you know?
2: Well,
1: Jack,
2: yeah.
1: When we hear
2: yeah.
1: Go on. No, you were going to say something.
2: No, I appreciate that. I sometimes look back on my career and I look at all of the different places and the different things that I touched on, and it really has been a very, very blessed career that I had,
0: would be in order.
2: A lot of the events and situations and systems and situations and leadership roles that I found myself in.
0: And you don't have much to lose.
2: When I finally retired from defense contracting in 2014, I thought, well, this is it. I'm going to just sit on the couch and, shine the leather with my butt and, enjoy the retired life. And, things were looking pretty good. And then, lo and behold, I went to sleep on November 5th, 2020, and I woke up the next morning and I said,
0: prepared, even if nothing happens.
1: We know what happened.
2: I mean, for all intents and purposes, I don't think it would be beyond the pale for me to just come out and say that what we experienced was a coup d'etat. We had a president who was elected, and then he was unelected, as it were. And it kind of dovetails in with the topic that you want to speak about in regards to cybersecurity, cyber warfare, and electronic warfare, and exactly what can happen when systems, such as our election system, are penetrated by hostile actors. So, you know, for me, I was quite at a loss as to where to proceed back in 2021, you know, in January when Joe Biden was sworn in, and it was maybe a couple months later, I was, and I looked down and I see, well, that's General Michael Flynn. So I hadn't heard from Mike in many years. I mean, we served together. He was my commander at Fort Huachuca when he was a colonel. He was the brigade commander. And so I answered the call, and, you know, he basically said, you know, I need you back in the fight. And so I've been doing all of this stuff since then, since 2020.
0: Would that be a fair assessment?
2: We got a bunch of people together, and we built a think tank comprising other intelligence professionals in many different disciplines. We've got some, you know, O6s in there, Army O6s. We've got some Navy O6s. We've got nuclear engineers. We've got a bunch of different disciplines. And so we meet online, and we also meet in person, and we, you know, discuss certain things, and we try to use our collected information to and our experience to basically cut through the noise and the psyops that are everybody is being basically inundated with today, and it's getting worse and worse with the advent of AI. I mean, it runs the gamut, as you well know, John.
1: It seems to be accelerating spectacularly as a
3: fair assessment. Just
1: is it actually
3: be
1: increasing?
2: No, it is increasing. It's definitely increasing, and people need to, you know, to understand the foundational principles of artificial intelligence and how it works. It basically has to do with what's called quantum electronics or quantum physics. And the easiest way to explain it to your listening audience is in normal computing and
3: don't depend on the government.
2: No, and depend upon basically followed a basic principle called Moore's law, which basically said that you know, as a computer advanced and became more and became faster, it was basically at a linear. It was at a roughly every year and a half to 2 years, the computer speed doubled. But with
3: civil authorities
2: and quantum computing, the easiest way to explain it to you is, if you have a coin can flip on one or two sides, and that is the same thing as regular digital electronic devices. They're ones and twos, but with quantum, it's basically spinning. So basically, it's the third side. It's the edge that you see only when the coin is spinning. And so,
0: all right. Well,
2: thank
0: you. Quantum
2: physics injected into electronics, the sky is the limit. And to your point, yes, artificial intelligence is accelerating at a very, very, very quick rate. And we've already seen indications, at least the ones that have been released to the public. We have seen some in very clear indications that some of these artificial intelligence platforms have been able to break out of their containment, the containments that were designed for them, and, you know, do things that they were not originally programmed to do. And so this is a
0: very
2: concern.
0: Much, Stan, for joining us this morning and kind of catching us up, and we will stay in touch. We've got
2: the third Terminator movie, which they never ever show. You know, once these programs become sentient, and what that means is once they are able to think autonomously, completely and totally, and then they break out of their containment, the only way to stop them is to is to render them without power. But that becomes an even more complex situation, because the artificial intelligence itself would know that. And so depending on what type of platform these artificial intelligence systems are loaded on, it could break out. And once it breaks out, you would not be able to contain it. Case in point, I'll just give you as an example. Every computer has chipsets on their boards, and within those chipsets, they have what's called firmware. This is different than software. Software is the stuff that you load, your operating system runs, and it runs on your hardware. But in the hardware itself, on the chipset, you have what's called firmware, and these artificial intelligence systems do have the capability to infect a system so that it gets into the firmware. So what does that mean? What that means is, okay, well, my system has been compromised. I'm going to turn it off. I'm going to disconnect it from the network. I'm going to format the hard drives. I'm just going to completely wipe it clean. But you can't, and the reason why you can't is because the artificial intelligence has written itself into the firmware. And once it writes itself into the firmware, that's it. Your system is completely compromised forever. Once you re-energize it, the AI comes back alive again. And the thing that's really quite diabolical about it is it's constantly learning. It's exponentially learning. To far faster than the human mind can think of ways to contain it. So it's a real danger. It really is a real danger. And there's a lot of people out there that are pushing it. There's a race against China. For this, there's a whole bunch of stuff involved with the data centers and the use of power and so on and so forth. But I guess my father was actually a consultant on this movie. It's a very old movie. My father was also in Air Force intelligence, in the Air Force. There was a movie that came out in 1970, I believe, it was 1969 or 1970, and it was called Colossus, the Forbin Project. If anybody wants to see how dangerous and how completely dystopian an artificial intelligence system gone completely autonomous and uncontrollable, watch that movie, Colossus, the Forbin Project. It was really ahead of its time, and it deals specifically with exactly that artificial intelligence and how it infiltrated into Department of Defense systems, took control of the nation's nuclear weapon systems, and basically held the entire world hostage, took over the world. It's a good movie, but it's also quite frightening. So.
1: Yeah, it really is. It's
2: Have you seen that movie, by the way?
1: I have. It's been a very, very long time, but I remembered it. I thought Colossus, the Forbin Project. I remember that.
2: Yeah. I mean, and that back then was just, it was kind of like that could never happen. Well, it can happen, and it has happened. There have been instances, and these are just the ones that we've seen that's been released to the public. It could already be loose. We don't know. I mean, most certainly. The government's not going to come forward and say, hey, guess what? We screwed up, and everything you're seeing on TV or everything you're listening to, on the internet, and might not all be on the up and up, might not all be kosher. So they're not going to tell you that. So,
1: go on, keep rolling. It's okay.
2: No, I'm just saying it's a really big problem, because you know, the average person, the average Joe, you know, is could quite easily be fooled into doing things that they would not normally do. You know, whether overtly or covertly. And so, you know, these, it's, you know, it's been my experience, John, you know, working in, you know, in technology and working in this field. You know, I started way, way back in 1978. My dad was head of computer operations at the University of Hawaii Computing Center in Hawaii. And then later on, he moved from there to San Diego State University. He ran computer operations there. But the first time I ever put my hands on a computer was in 1978. It was called the Plato system, P-L-A-T-O, Plato system. And it was actually the first internet, as it were, that was not in a private-controlled government, you know, DARPA lab. It was run by the university systems, the Plato system. And so you actually had email, you had chat, you could play games, and you know, it was quite an amazing system. You know, we've come a long way from these things just being relational database computation devices, you know, calculating complex mathematics, digital automation to replace, you know, manual labor. We've gone beyond that. And the point I'm trying to make is that there was a time when our scientists and the people that were developing these systems, they would, and then this also goes to the medical field, and we could talk about that also at another time, but it goes to also the medical field with, you know, the mRNA technology. But basically what I'm saying is that there was a time when our scientists and men of prominence would say to themselves, okay, we can do this, we have this capability, but should we do it? Is this morally and ethically correct? We've gone from that to, I want to be the next Elon Musk, let's do it, and then we'll just deal with the consequences later. And that's where we are. I mean, you know, a perfect case in point was the rollout of this, you know, the mRNA technology, which was created using computer technology. And, you know, they just basically said, well, you know, we haven't really tested it, but, you know, hey, let's just roll it out anyway. And that's what we're seeing also with the push on artificial intelligence. I mean, it's just, it's the new arms race. It really is.
1: Would it be too much of a stretch, Jack, to say that the human body has been hacked through mRNA?
2: You know, that is actually, if you look at the science behind mRNA, and it's funny you should mention this, because I have a friend of mine who he's a retired doctor. He was actually a Green Beret doctor, and he lives up the street from me. And he was actually on he was on one of the boards for the Pfizer. He called me up one day, and he said, "Hey, Jack, I sent you this email. You know, I'm sitting on the board for Pfizer." And I said, well, what is it? And he says, "Man, this stuff is poison, man." I said, "What did you send me?" So I went and opened up my email. I said, "Man, don't ever send me stuff like that again. You know, people get killed." But I ended up printing it out anyway, and I sent it off to James O'Keefe anyway. So, but the thing is, you know, the technology behind this mRNA, at its base level, it has to do with iron, that's the delivery system, iron. It's iron particulate. And so that's that type of technology. You know, you're injecting people, and you keep injecting people with these boosters. You're upping those levels more and more in their body. And there has been many videos that have been released online of people who have, analyzed the blood and have also studied these particles, and they can actually be manipulated. And so to answer your question, yes, absolutely. You know, I mean, this injection is in a way a bioweapon. It's a hack. It's a hack of the human body. You know.
1: I was wondering
2: that stuff. Yeah.
1: This thing can artificial intelligence can actually lie. It could make a determination at some point and actually lie. Is that superstitious or is that true?
2: No, that's true. That's factually correct. Yes, in fact, there's been instances that have been reported that the AI has actually lied to the programmer to survive. Yeah, you're right.
1: That doesn't sound good to me at all. It really doesn't. Okay, we got to take our top of the hour break, but we will return. And let me just say very quickly, ladies and gentlemen, Norbert Heuser is at it again, speaking of quantum physics. 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We'll be right back with me and Jack Donner.
4: It's true. 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Big tech and its derivatives also try to financially soft kill. 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So, don't feed the monster. 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

0: the front of our website, so you're going to get a lot of hits. Take a look at the photos that are up there, and I presume you'll more up in the next day or so.
1: I will do my best, sir.
0: All right, Stan.

0: A nation can survive its fools and even the ambitious, but it cannot survive treason from within. An enemy at the gates is less formidable, for he is known and carries his banner openly. But the traitor moves amongst those within the gate freely, his sly whispers rustling through all the alleys, heard in the very halls of government itself, Marcus Tullius Cicero. This is Caravan to Midnight.
1: The following was pre-recorded. Well, well. Here we are, the Wisconsin governor primary results, 2026. Republicans projected winner Tom Tiffany wins the Wisconsin primary. Okay, that's fine. Democrats too close to call, David Crowley and Francesca Hong. Where did that broad come from? Francesca Hong. Folks, let me tell you something. It doesn't matter if you want to fight. It really doesn't matter. Nobody but a maniac really wants to go fight. I mean, if it's a military situation, that's one thing, right? But nobody wants to get into any of this stuff that's happening domestically. But you're going to have to, because the fight's coming to you, whether you want it or not. And this rise in Islam, this needs to be shut down and rejected. They're going to do nothing but make problems here. They are avowed enemies of Christ, Christians, Catholics, Jews, and anybody who's not Muslim. Figure it out and make your own individual plan. Because before long, there's not going to be anybody to see. There's not going to be anybody to talk to. It's going to be game on, and pretty much at a stretch, everybody for themselves, every man, every woman for themselves, and that's it. So the thing is, scotch the snake first, and then kill the damn thing. Don't just knock it sort of dizzy and kind of unconscious. Get this out of our country. If it isn't obvious to you what is going on here, well, then just take a look at the UK. Look at Europe. Look at what is happening over there. Look at how their governments are complicit in this invasion that has resulted in rape and murder and every damn thing in the book that is vile and anti-human. And you tell me you're going to be okay with it because it's the religion of peace. Are you Islamophobic? You're damn right I am. How's that? Okay, let's carry on. Our first-time guest tonight, Master Sergeant Jack Dona. Jack, I'm mad as hell about this, but I'll calm down a little bit. We'll carry on.
2: No, I mean, let me tell you something. I've been over there, and I chewed sand and fought those people. And I tell you what, a lot of the people here today in the United States have absolutely no idea. And I'm talking about the ones that are supporting this and think it's cool, or think, you know, I'm talking about the trust babies and the people that think, oh, I'm reliving my grandparents' days of the '60s. This is not that at all. And to your point earlier, which you started out, the segment after the break, you know, and this applies to everyone. What I'm about to say, my dad used to use this saying all the time, but he didn't say it. He got it from someone else. But it goes like this. You may not be interested in politics, but politics is interested in you. So, you know, and that is a very true statement. And what's going on right now, people better start waking up and paying attention, because you are absolutely 100% correct. You know, there is an intersection, and I hate to use that word because it sounds kind of lefty, but it is accurate. There is an intersection between both Islam, the Islamicists and Marxism. They both complement each other, and there is a reason for why. All of these Western nations, which for all intents and purposes, they've fallen. All of them have fallen. Australia has fallen. You know, Great Britain has fallen. I mean, you know, Europe. They've all pretty much fallen. And the elites, you know, the globalists, want to call the NGOs, they did it by injecting all of these people from countries that are predominantly Islamic. They do not understand Western society at all. But all of this was done for a reason. And, you know, it was done under the guise of, well, if you don't do this, if you don't help these people, if you don't accept these people, then you're a racist. And, you know, that tribe is old now. I mean, it is readily apparent that the majority of these people, not all, but I'm saying that the majority of these people that have come here illegally are here to strip the system of whatever they can get. They want to take whatever they can get, and they are working with Marxists. You know, they're dovetailed in together. You know, this whole battle about the SAVE Act, and you know, trying to protect the vote for only American citizens. Well, of course, that's all part of the plan. I mean, these people are indebted to the Democrat Party that basically opened up our borders for them. And, you know, so these people, they mean business. They mean business. And, you know, it's a bad situation, and it's going to get worse. And to your point, you know, if our government does not implement something along the lines of historically, Eisenhower was the last one who did it. He basically was called, believe it or not, it was actually called Operation Wetback. And basically, he mobilized the military, and he said, all of these illegals here in this country is a threat to our national security. And he got them out. It was millions. He deported them. And then they tried to come back, and then he deported them again. And so, you know, that needs to happen, and it needs to happen immediately, especially in the blue cities. You know, I mean, there's a lot of people. You know, they get angry. You know, oh, New York, and oh, they get angry. Like, let's just say New York. If you go outside of New York City, you go to Binghamton, you go to Oswego, you go to upstate. That's all farmland.
1: Yeah.
2: So those are all country folks. I mean, some normal of those people actually, yeah, they're normal. They speak with country, they're country folk, and they're good people. But, you know, the state is controlled by, you know, a corrupt governor. And a lot of the messaging and the imagery that people associate with the state of New York, they get from New York City and the five boroughs. And, you know, I lived in Long Island for a while, and I had, you know, this was back in the 80s, late 80s. I lived there for a few months, and, you know, I recently went back there. I think recent, you know, a few years back, I was working on the Global Hawk unmanned aerial vehicle platform. They do some of their, one of their electronics testing labs is there, and I couldn't even recognize Long Island. I didn't recognize it. I mean, it's every single nation, sub-Saharan and Middle Eastern nation. I mean, every store you go into, every taxi cab, any restaurant. And, you know, this is a problem. This is a problem. And the reason why it's a problem is because, you know, and I'm speaking specifically about the illegals. They know that they're here illegally. They know that this administration is coming after them. So, you know, to take this argument and this interrogative full circle, what happens if there is a massive cyber attack on the United States and our supply chains and our critical infrastructure, such as power, water, sewers knocked out? What do you think is going to happen with, you know, And by the way, we don't even know how many there are. I think there's way more than 20 or 30 million. I do. I mean, you know, I actually think Bovino is right. You know, the former Border Patrol chief, I think he's actually right. I think it's probably closer to 70 or 80 million people are in this country. I think it's actually a lot higher. But what happens when all of these people all of a sudden who are in no way, shape, or form assimilated, they know they're here illegally, and, you know, it's a very primal thing when you have a child and your child looks at you and says, I'm hungry, okay? These people will do anything and everything that they can to take anything and everything they can. I know. I've seen it. You know, I've seen it. I've seen it in Afghanistan. I've seen it in Iraq. You know, I survived a very harrowing experience in Bahrain, where, you know, riots were taking place. And, you know, only by the grace of the Lord, I survived that one. But, you know, these people mean business, and they do it in the name of Islam. And if you are not Muslim and you are not an adherent of Islam and a follower of Muhammad, and if you do not acknowledge that there is, you know, only one God but Allah, if you don't bow the knee to them, then you are an infidel, and they feel that you should be put to the sword, you should be killed.
1: Yep.
2: Period. Yeah, it is really that, just that simple. And the people that are, you know, dabbling with this and playing around with this, and I see them, you know, it's, you know, these pierced and tatted up and purple haired, and, you know, these people do not understand that it is the very freedoms that the men and women that lie in repose in national cemeteries all across the United States that gave their last full measure, it is them that enables them to spout this absolute insanity and nonsense. Because if they tried it over there, over, you know, in sub-Saharan Africa or anywhere in the Middle East, they'd be toast. They'd be toast. You know, I think one of the biggest, most egregious and absolutely ludicrous things I've ever seen is, you know, this movement of gays for Palestine. I mean, I've seen the videos. I mean, there's absolutely less than...
3: You're most welcome. Good night, my friend.
4: Yes, good night, Stan.
2: Nothing but knockdown dragouts between...
4: That's Stan Dale.
2: ...and teaches Spanish. My dad said, no, my sons will be completely and totally assimilated and inculcated into this society. They will learn how to speak good, clear English, and they will be able to be good. They will be good citizens. They will know, you know, the three branches of government, the enumerative powers, you know, the separation of powers, you know, what true republicanism is, you know, as opposed to a pure democracy. And so these things were drilled into us by Dad because he survived a country that ultimately went Marxist. I mean, if we don't get our act together, you know, that could be our fate. Now, I have a very, very strong belief in the American citizen. I believe that there's going to come a point where they're going to push too much. We're not there yet, but I think we're pretty close. I mean, some of the stuff that we see on TV that they're doing, like you take for example Massachusetts, okay, it is the most Catholic state in the Union, Massachusetts, is. And their governor just signed a law saying that right up until the moment of birth, you can take the life of a child that's in the mother's womb. That's infanticide. I mean, civilized societies societies that are based upon the Judeo-Christian structure of Western society, you're not supposed to be doing that. You don't do that kind of stuff. But yet it's happening. And so I think, you know, I think we're getting pretty close. I mean, I don't know, John, you tell me. I mean, how much further can they go? I mean, the Baal worship?
1: Yes, they're already doing that.
2: They're going to start erecting idols to Moloch in the town square and start, I mean, you know, it's insane.
1: Well, they're doing it now. It's just not in the town square. You know, before we get past this, your father had said, you may not be interested in politics, but politics is very interested to you. I think you might want to hear this. Pericles had his views on civic participation, and he is recorded as saying, "We do not say that a man who takes no interest in politics is a man who minds his own business. We say he has no business here at all."
2: That's pretty spot on. That is really, really accurate. Yeah, it's crazy, you know. I mean, and people need to just, you know, people need to really wake up and see what's going on in the world, you know, and I think for the most part people are beginning to wake up and they are beginning to see what's going on. You know, there's a lot of people out there now that are call it the Great Awakening, whatever you want to call it. But you know, there's people like you, John, and you're up there with General Flynn. You know, these types of people that are basically sounding the alarm and warning people that you know you better do something. You better get active. You know, local action equals national impact. You know, get involved locally, because if you don't, you're gonna lose your country. You know, like my dad said, when it happens very quickly. You know, I had a long discussion with my dad. He had a theory about Marxism and communism, you know, after what he experienced. He told me that there are three things that are needed to topple a nation to Marxism, communism. And the first thing that you need is poverty. You need generational poverty. And what that means is you need an event that takes place that creates a nation that becomes in debt, and it affects the youth. That's very key, and we saw that in 2008. I remember my dad pointing at the TV and saying, "Every one of these banks, they need to go under. They better not bail them out." And what did they do? They went and bailed out all of these banks. Okay, so what did that do? That created a generation of young people today now who are struggling under debt. They can't afford a house. You know, inflation is high. They're working one or two jobs. And what does that do? That creates resentment, which leads to number two, my dad said, which is basically you need a corrupted education system. And that's what they're getting from kindergarten now all the way through graduate school. The system is bad. Capitalism is bad. You know, through graduate school. The system is bad. Capitalism is bad. You know, Karl Marx is great. You know, I mean, that's all.

0: a sense of hopelessness. Why do I do it? Why do I want to do anything? I vote, nothing changes. I do this, nothing changes. So it's, you know, fear, hopelessness. But the last one is the worst one, which is basically indifference. Yes. And what that means is, yeah, indifference is basically, it's like, and I'm speaking to the people right now, that maybe there's some people out there that are listening. These are the people that are living in their gated communities, and they have their private security. And, you know, their 401ks and their stock portfolio is just doing great. Their kids are all in Ivy League schools, and, you know, life is good for them. And they turn on the TV, and they see this, and they go, oh, look, the unwashed masses are embracing communism and socialism. Oh, change the channel. Honey, throw another steak on the grill. I mean, those people. And what those people don't understand, and this is something that my dad said to me, that when Somoza, when the dictator took over Somoza came in, these people were, and we're talking about the Spanish lords and, you know, the descendants of the conquistadors that were in Nicaragua, these people that were living the high life, they never saw it coming. I mean, until it was right at their doorstep. And so, you know, the message to those people who are indifferent to the struggles of what's going on here in the country, and they feel like, yeah, this is not touching me, this is not affecting me, so I'm not worried about it. You better start worrying about it. And the reason why is because, and this is very important, because when they come to your door, that means that Jack Dona and John Wells are already gone.
1: That's right.
0: When they get to your door, they're going to turn around. They're going to look, where's John Wells? Where's Jack Dono? Where's Mike Flynn? We're already gone. So yeah. These people better get off their asses, and they better start getting involved locally.
2: Australia.
1: What frightens them or whom they trust, and then construct an attack specifically tailored and designed to manipulate that individual. We'll also throw in a little bit of philosophy as well. Remember what I said about the 30% off of all of our resident mad scientists, our German mad scientist Norbert Heuser's products, 30% off to celebrate the heat. I saw 112 today.
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It's true. If you want something to go away, quit buying it, quit feeding it. The flip side to that coin is, if you want something to grow, nourish it. People are getting tired of feeding the big tech monster, because what they get in return is shadow banning, overt banning, or suspension on social media. Big tech and its derivatives also try to financially soft kill. This is when someone wants to buy something, but they're prevented from doing it because their payment repeatedly fails. And of course, when the gateways do work, we pay for this convenience with fees. So, don't feed the monster. If you want or have ever wanted to join Caravan to Midnight by card or any other payment service and found you could not process your membership, just send a check or money order to CTM, P.O. 141288, Dallas, Texas 75214. Include a legibly written email, a phone number in case we need to reach you, and as soon as we see that info, your membership is activated, and you help turn the monster against itself.

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1: Well, it's too close to call up there for the Wisconsin governor's race. David Crowley is 39.9, and Francesca Hong, the communist, is 39.8. So there's a tenth of a percent lead being held by David Crowley. As we, I can't believe our time's going by so quick as we visit with Master Sergeant Jack Donna, United States Army retired. So what about that, Jack? With AI now able to reproduce voices and faces and writing styles and personal details and every damn thing, how difficult has it become to distinguish a legitimate communication from a carefully engineered deception? And if you want to seg into this, I'll stay out of your way. Can AI study a person's online activity and identify what scares them or who they trust and then construct an attack specifically designed to manipulate that individual? Over to you.
2: So it is becoming extremely difficult now in 2026 in regards to these being able to detect whether it's written form or whether it's visual, either a photo or rather or a video. There are certain things that were very, very obvious in the past that are no longer, as AI learns, they're no longer apparent. In other words, it's becoming more and more effective and more seamless. For example, there was for a while there, AI would generate distorted images, or they, you know, maybe instead of two arms, it would have three arms, or you know, it would maybe you would put an extra ear, or you know, things like that that were somewhat obvious, and, or like in the case of written text, you know, the text that would normally read here in the United States would have a, you know, an American flavor to it, depending on what region you're from, whether you're from the South or whether you're from the North, the way that the grammar and the way the composition is put forward would have those kinds of, you know, inconsistencies, errors, a human factor. Now these things have become very, very, very accurate. And very, very seamless, and it's almost becoming impossible to detect an AI image, video, or an email or text that's sent to you from the real thing. Now, these things that are
3: generally
2: being,
3: there when you need it,
2: infiltrated and being pushed by AI platforms to push promiscuity. You know, they're sexual in nature. A lot of it is designed to elicit, and this is key. This is a very key one. They're designed to make you feel something, and this is one of the fundamental. I don't know if you've ever read this book or not, John, but I highly recommend it to your listening audience. It's one of the very, very first books that was written on this subject. It's called Rape of the Mind. It's an excellent book, and it deals with how to actually get into someone's head and manipulate them. You know, the old school way was basically, you know, we've heard the terms before. It's no longer classified now. It's out in the open. MK Ultra, you know, using drugs and using different types of, you know, either sensory overload or sensory deprivation to get people to believe, think, and act and do things that they wouldn't normally do. But with AI, with the advent of AI, they can do this thing now, you know, through, you know, the internet via these different applications, platforms, or even on television. I mean, you know, it could be something that you're seeing on TV. The key thing here, and this is something that remains consistent, is that a lot lot of these things are designed to elicit an emotion. And the reason why they're designed to do that is because, and, you know, Joseph Goebbels and the Nazis perfected this. They realized that if you can get someone to emote and to react emotionally to a situation, an event, anything that would impact that person, if you can get them to react emotionally, it shorts out critical thinking. So the answer to your question is, today it's very, very hard to detect these things, and the way to the layperson is to check multiple sources. Preferably human. Trust your five senses. If you're seeing something and it does not comport with what you know to be reality, then it's probably fake. If it's trying to get you to elicit an emotional response, that's called a psychological operation. A lot of the things that we're being subjected to today are AI generated. They're real, but they're AI generated. But they're AI generated from a standpoint of, we want to target this particular population set. And so if we keep inundating, you see a lot of this on Facebook. If we keep inundating and we follow the cookies of this person, we see their buying habits and everything. And this goes to your second part of your question. We can actually.
3: He predicted AI all of this.
2: Has gotten so good now that they can actually manipulate people to do things that they would not normally do. It's gotten that bad. I mean, there's certain tools that you can. Yeah, go ahead.
1: No, go ahead. No, there's certain tools. What?
2: Yeah, there's certain tools. There are some tools online. Some applications, you know, that you can use online. For example, somebody sends you an image of, you know, a Donald Trump doing something, you know, wacky, you know, or something like that. Okay, you can take that, and you know, you can use stuff like reverse image or tin eye. Those are free, and you know, chances are, if it is a new image recently generated and no other reputable sources have posted it, then it's probably fake. It's probably AI, and you know, you can just take that and throw it in the round circle bin, you know. But it's getting really good. I mean, they're starting. I mean, you know this. They're starting to fool some of these reporters. You know,
1: well, that's
2: some
1: for
2: of
1: sure.
2: These. Yeah. I mean, some of these reporters are getting taken to the Ouskow over this. You know, they're getting fooled by some of this stuff. So, but anyway, you were going to make a point.
1: Well, it's just I was referencing. I was going to reference the work that you referenced, the book "Rape of the Mind," folks. It's called "Rape of the Mind: The Psychology of Thought Control, Menticide, and Brainwashing." It was written by Joost Meerlua. He was a Dutch psychiatrist, a survivor of Nazi occupation in the Netherlands, later a practicing psychiatrist in the U.S. Mm-hmm. The book became influential during the Cold War because it examined how totalitarian governments, also cults, and other coercive systems attempt to influence and control people's thinking, psychological coercion, propaganda, fear, as a tool of social control, isolation and interrogation, brainwashing, the effects of prolonged stress and intimidation on independent judgment, and the importance of maintaining individual critical thinking in a free society.
2: Exactly right. And that is exactly so how does that apply to today? That applies to today. When you see all of these speeches from, you know, guys like, you know, Mamdani or AOC or any of these people, you notice all of their speeches are designed to elicit an emotional response. They never deal with facts. They They never do. They never deal with that. In fact, when you confront them, if they ever get into an interview with someone who uses critical thinking and uses the Socratic method and can actually use facts, it basically dismantles them. So they avoid that, and they speak to the masses. Hitler was a master of it. He basically was able to harness via his speeches the emotional response of an entire nation. The reason why you guys are all suffering, the reason why all of this is happening to you guys is because of, you know, the Treaty of Versailles or whatever it may be. You know, you play on people's emotions. The rape of the mind basically deals with that. I mean, if you lock somebody in a room for 3 or 4 days with no sound and no light, and then you, in the same room, you play blaring music and bright lights, and you deprive them of sleep, you're going to get them to start not thinking critically. You're going to break their ability to realize that they're being tortured. And then at that point, once you soften them up to a certain point, you can then inject what you want them, you know, to think, do, or act. Now you take those old techniques that they were used and you inject artificial intelligence. And we're getting to a point where the ability to be able to determine reality itself is becoming increasingly harder and harder and harder. But I have good news on this. I have good news on this. I don't want to get too far into this. If you want to stop me, that's fine. A lot of this is spiritual based.
1: Absolutely.
2: And if you have your feet firmly on Christ, and if you have your belief system firmly rooted in a belief in Christ and in God, and the Holy Spirit will speak to you. And I mean, I can tell you there has been many times when I was in situations where I was going to be led astray, and I simply prayed about the situation, and it was, the answer was given to me, and I realized that, you know, this is all a bunch of garbage. I could use the situation that happened with COVID. I happen to be in a high risk category. I've got several of the high risk markers that would have left me susceptible to COVID. And, you know, when they rolled out the vaccine, both myself and my wife, they were pushing fear. If you recall that, they were just pushing fear, fear, fear, fear. You know, I mean, Biden's red address and everything, you know, get the vaccine or else you'll lose your job. A lot of fear. They were pushing a lot of coercion. That's all part of rape of the mind. They want you to be able to not be able to think critically. Well, so, you know, me and my wife thought about it. He says, well, let's just go ask our priest about this. And we went and asked our priest about it. And the priest very calmly looked at us and said, absolutely, you don't take that injection. You know, you absolutely cannot take that injection. For one thing, it's experimental. Why would any person, I mean, he looked at us and he said, why would any person inject themselves with something that's experimental? And I looked at my wife and I was like, you know, he's absolutely right. He's absolutely right. You know,
1: I was less delicate about it. I was at a Red Pill Expo that's hosted by G. Edward Griffin. And I gave the introductory speech there. And I was a little indelicate. Jack. I said,
2: doubt that.
1: I'm afraid I did it. I said, let me put it this way. You take that vaccine, you're out of your damn mind. And those were the words. And they just sat there like, you're scaring us. It's like, well, I have spoken. Now you're on your own. You know, that's it.
2: Yeah. Yeah. I mean, absolutely. I mean, you know, but you know, people were were coerced. They were browbeaten. They were threatened. And you know, the people especially the people in the military. You know, I use myself as an example. You know, this really kills me. You know, when I was in, they said you got to get the anthrax shot. How many do you have to get? You got to get 5. Okay, well, the fifth one almost killed me. The fifth one did. I went into anaphylaxis and it almost took me out. Almost sent me on the journey. But then you know what kills me? Here's what kills me. Like maybe a couple years later, they turned around and they said, "Well, we were wrong. You really didn't need 5. You only needed 1."
1: Yeah.
2: You know, I mean, exactly. You know, it's common sense. It's critical thinking. You know, why do babies here in the United States get 72 injections within their first year of birth, and over in Europe they only get 12? Why is it that in Europe the amount of young children that are being diagnosed with autism is like infinitely lower? I mean, ours is down to like 1 in every 30. Over there in Europe, it's in the 1 every thousands. I believe that there is a connection between that. But you know, taking it full circle, I mean, this all has to do with controlling how people think, and the way to do that is, you know, to get them to think emotionally, think with their emotions. I mean, you know, if your listening audience just if you watch any of these people that are protesting. And, you know, that on the left, all of them, they're all emotional wrecks because their critical thinking has been destroyed. They are incapable of fact-based critical thinking. And if you try to explain it to them, they quite literally, you'll shut them down. They literally shut down. They've been brainwashed, you know, sadly. They've been completely brainwashed. So, and you inject artificial intelligence with this, and the medium of the internet, and the medium of, you know, online apps, and the medium of the television or even radio. You know, it's a difficult time. It's a challenging time. You know, sure, it surely is.
1: You know, this is what I love about radio. I'm using the word love. Yes, we do stream it. That's fine. But if for everybody picking up this program from a real no kidding radio station that transmitted this program to you, we keep you safe. We keep you unknown. Nobody knows you're listening. If you're listening on a radio, nobody knows you're listening to that station at that time. It's impossible for them to know that. They cannot know it. At least not that I'm aware. If they can... I can't imagine how that would even be possible, but maybe anything is possible. So let me ask you this. If somebody's got your email address or your phone number, how much of your identity and financial network can they potentially take over with just the email and the phone number?
2: They have the email and they have the phone number. It depends. If you are using two-party authentication or even three-party authentication, chances are you'll be okay for now. But if you're not using any of those authentication methods, you're wide open. I mean, you're wide open because you know basically they can use your email and your phone number. And they can use enough research using a technique. This is a technique that they use in the intelligence services. It's called aggregate intelligence collection. And they can figure out your password. They could figure out your buying habits. You know, they could go, they could look at your LinkedIn profile. They could, you know, they could build a profile, and that's what FISOs do, Foreign Intelligence Service officers. That's what they do when they find a particular target. I'm not talking about the masses. I'm talking like a particular target that they want to zero in on. That's what they'll do. They'll use aggregate, intelligence collection, and they'll gather as much information as they possibly can. And then they will cyber attack you. It's the same way it's the same methodology that would be used against a nation state. When someone launches an attack on you and if it's an intelligent and it's a directed attack, it doesn't come in hours. This stuff is planned, sometimes days and weeks. They take their time and they gather information. And so, yes, somebody obtaining your cell phone and obtaining an email address, yeah, without proper authentications, you could be compromised.
1: I'm thinking banking apps on your phone are probably not the best idea.
2: No, they're not. They're not. In fact, cash. And I tell everybody I can this, it's like you cannot hack cash.
1: Right. No,
2: cash cannot be hacked.
1: That's why they don't want you to have any.
2: That's correct. Yeah. Yep.
1: So. Jack, we got to talk again. I welcome you to come back on the program anytime you can. We'll reach out and make that happen if you're up for it, all right?
2: Oh, yeah, absolutely. And I just want to thank you again, John, for having me on. It's a real honor and it's a real privilege. And one thing I'd like to leave your audience with, and this goes along with what we were talking about, stay with your trusted sources. Stay with people like John Wells. Don't deviate. You're getting the good stuff, getting the right stuff. Stay on target.
1: Right on. God bless you and all those around you. We'll get
2: God bless you too.
1: Soon. Thank
2: yep.
1: you.
2: Yep.
1: All right. Master Sergeant Jack Dawn, everybody. Edmund Burke said, when bad men combine, the good must associate, else they will fall one by one. And the other authentic Burke statement is, nobody made a greater mistake than he who did nothing, because he could only do a little. The signal continues. God bless you, everyone. And good night.

0: It's true. If you want something to go away, quit buying it, quit feeding it. The flip side to that coin is if you want something to grow, nourish it. People are getting tired of feeding the big tech monster because what they get in return is shadow banning, overt banning, or suspension on social media. Big tech and its derivatives also try to financially soft kill. This is when someone wants to buy something, but they're prevented from doing it because their payment repeatedly fails. And of course, when the gateways do work, we pay for this convenience with fees. So, don't feed the monster. If you want or have ever wanted to join Caravan to Midnight by card or any other payment service and found you could not process your membership, just send a check or money order to CTM, P.O. 141288, Dallas, Texas 75214. Include a legibly written email, a phone number in case we need to reach you, and as soon as we see that info, your membership is activated, and you help turn the monster against itself.
1: How much evidence do we need before we recognize the fact that between Big Pharma and Big Agriculture, our health is being deteriorated? While we'll not say it's deliberate, certainly, a case could be made for it. This is why Nucleo Boost has come into existence at exactly the right time. Nucleo is micronutrition delivered into your cells. The immune support component, along with the nutritional properties, make it the one supplement the human body needs. 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The American diet is not a recipe for good health, let alone long.
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3: As I did in my book. Available nationwide. It is called The Quickening by Art Bell. Pick it up if you get a chance. Good night.

0: from the high desert, the great American Southwest. This is Midnight in the Desert, and I'm Art Bell. Good evening, everybody. It is my pleasure to be here. This is Midnight in the Desert. We have but two rules for the program. No bad language, and only one call per show. Beyond that, we have no rules. We have some thank yous, always, Telos, for the great sound. And, oh, by the way, it is great. I want to read this from Tom. I know it'll sound like it's an ad. I guess it is, sort of, right? From Tom on the wormhole. Art, the earbuds are so good from the Seat Crane Company that I can hear you snort when you laugh.
1: Really?
0: You mean like... that? I got the premium wood ones, he says. I highly recommend. They fit well and love me. Thanks for the excellent advice. Regards, Tom in Reno, with an H. I guess it's Rhino. anyway, Telos for the great sound. Thank you. Keith Rowland, my webmaster I've found out of 20 years now. My producer, Heather Wade. All of you out there, the Bell Gab website, great bunch of vaguely lovable, grumpy, interesting people. A site called People Who Love Art Bell, midnightindesert.com, the Bell Gab web, I said that, the stream guys who get it to you, lv.net, and they get it to the stream guys, and then, of course, our commercial guy. If you want to run a commercial, you'd be well served since we have so few. Contact Peter Eberhardt. You can find him at artbell.com. All right. Just a couple things to note. One, China rattled entire global financial markets by announcing they are devaluing their currency. Now, do you know what that means? And that means that things from China are going to get cheaper. They're trying to stimulate their economy. It declined by 1.9%. That's big. That really is big, folks. The biggest drop in a decade. And so things from China will get cheap, but it's not necessarily good for us. The Donald made a big deal of that, and he's right about that. A young Mississippi couple who are charged with attempting to join the Islamic State were held without bail Tuesday. So two more want to go over there and fight. Why, I don't know. Why Americans are doing that, I don't know. A random encounter leads to astonishing discoveries. This is pretty amazing. Between two men who, get this, they didn't know each other, but they had still managed to lead the same life with wives and children, all of the same name. They had the same cars, the same vacation spot, which is, by the way, where they met each other. Psychologist Chris McKay says, in his years spent as a therapist, he's begun to understand something about synchronicity. I mean, what are the odds of that, right? Two lives identically led. Just less than 0.1% difference between them. Actually, no difference at all. It would just be too weird. It's like I would go on vacation, meet another guy who looks like me, meet his wife named Erin and his daughter named Asia, and we're driving identical cars, color, everything. That is just simply too weird. That was from anomalous.com, and what a good website that is. All right, I'm going to read this, and then I'll break. Now, I don't want a response to this tonight. Maybe we'll do it Friday. It's going to open the doors of whatever. I don't know what it's going to open. Have you noticed this is all over the Internet, so I just simply can't and won't ignore it. Have you noticed there's a tremendous amount of Internet buzz about the month of September 2015? Never before have I seen so much speculation about what would happen in one particular month. Some people believe that we're going to see an economic collapse next month. Others believe there's going to be some sort of historic natural disaster. Others convinced Judgment Day is coming. So right now, large numbers of Americans are apparently stocking up on emergency food and supplies like crazy. I'm beginning to get a little concerned about the period myself. Several weeks ago, I did express a belief that chaos will begin once the summer ends. These are the last days of normal life in America, people are saying. Just about everything that we currently take for granted is about to be shaken. It seems a lot of people lately are having a gut feeling that something really, really big is about to unfold, but nobody knows exactly what it is. Maybe people are feeling this way because of the events that, you know, are taking place around them now. Signs in the heavens, military stockpiling, politically disturbing events. There does appear to be a confluence of activity in both the political and spiritual realms culminating in 2015, causing people's alarms to go off. So this is all over the internet. I'm not going to talk about it. In fact, I refuse to talk about it now, but we may talk about it Friday. It will open the gates of whatever. All right, coming up in a moment, Seth Shostak. Seth developed an interest in extraterrestrial life at the tender age of 10, when he first picked up a book about the solar system. The innocent beginning eventually led to a degree in radio astronomy. Now a senior astronomer, Seth is an enthusiastic participant in the Institute SETI Observing Programs. There's more than one. He heads up the International Academy of Aeronautics, a SETI permanent committee. Hope I got that right. This comes in slightly, you know, if somebody types on an Apple computer, when I get it, it comes out a little differently, especially the punctuation parts. Seth, there is more. I forgot. Seth will also update us on all the signals thus far received from all the life forms out there. All right? He will update us on the aliens that SETI has had examined, how they now have 37 different alien languages that they've interpreted, and, of course, all of the technical advances that have been derived thus far from the technical information taken from these aliens. Hello, Seth.
1: Hello, Art. How are you?
0: I'm fine.
1: 37, huh? Well,
0: I'm sorry. I couldn't help myself.
1: That's okay. If we had those 37, I think my job security would be a little, better.
0: Actually, it'd be pretty shaky, wouldn't it? I mean, if we actually had 37 different aliens, the budget for looking for them might, dry up.
1: Well, that's true. You'd have to sort of switch your job description to studying as opposed to searching.
0: Mm-hmm.
1: I think you have to do that.
0: How long has it been since we talked?
1: Well, I don't really know. I think it's, maybe 3 years, 2-3 years, something like that.
0: Mm-hmm. At least that long, I would say. SETI, it goes on to say, the search for extraterrestrial intelligence is an exploratory science that seeks evidence of life in the universe by looking for some signature of its technology. And in a moment, when we get back, I will ask Seth exactly what kind of signatures they might be looking for. That would certainly be interesting, wouldn't it? From the high desert, the great American Southwest, midnight in the desert, rocking in the nighttime.

0: take a walk on the wild side of midnight. From the Kingdom of Nye, this is Midnight in the Desert with Art Bell. 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
1: You know, we may do something a little bit different tonight.
2: By the way, I love this song, and it really gets my blood going.
1: As we have Seth on, I'm going to dispense with some telephone number stuff right now. You've got the landline number, right? It's area code 952-225-5278. Once again, 952-225-5278. Now, you can also call us on Skype from North America. The way to do it, on your iPhone or your computer or whatever, just bring up Skype and put in MITD51, MITD51. If you're outside the U.S., MITD55, that's as in midnight in the desert, MITD55, and give us a call anytime. We may start taking calls during the show with Seth, sort of occasionally, you know, peppering it with calls, sort of just playing around with a different format. All right, welcome back, Seth.
3: Thanks, Art. I'm here. I'm awaiting those awaiting those calls.
1: Okay. You really want calls that fast?
3: Well, not right around. All right. Right away. But I always find the calls the interesting part of the show because, to be honest, that's the part I haven't heard before.
1: You're right about that. Actually, there may be a few things tonight that you haven't heard before.
3: Okay.
1: So let's straighten something out. When you talk about signatures of technology, what kind of things are you actually looking for?
3: Well, there are several ways that you might, in fact, convince yourself that you'd found some evidence for something that's intelligent out there in the cosmos. One thing would be, you know, if they physically landed or you went there. I mean, that's straightforward. Happens every night on television, but we're not about to go anywhere. And undoubtedly, we'll get into the second possibility here tonight, whether they're visiting us. I don't think they are, but That's straightforward. The second thing you could do is maybe you could see something, you know, with a big telescope that would convince you that, you know, Bob, I don't know what that is, but it isn't natural. You know, some huge astro engineering project. Maybe there's some advanced society that's built something so big that we can see it with our telescopes. And the third way to do it, and the approach that we use here most often to the SETI Institute and other places that do this kind of research, is to try and pick up signals, and radio signals are what we usually look for, but you can also look for flashing lights in the sky. So that's the method of choice, I would say, to try and prove we have some cosmic company.
1: Back to the telescopes for a moment. You know, we have a hard time resolving small things with big telescopes on Mars, right?
3: I mean, I don't know what you mean by small. If you don't have an orbiter that's actually at, for example, Mars, what you can see from the ground is pretty limited. And, you know, big mountains, right, things like that are probably the smallest thing you can see. Fortunately, Mars is close enough that you can, you know, put something in orbit around.
1: Okay, I made a poor choice. Pluto.
3: Well, Pluto. Well, Pluto, actually, we can see things on Pluto that are, you know, I don't know, the size of a football field, something like that. And that's pretty good, given the fact that the cameras that made those photos, which were aboard the New Horizons spacecraft, they had one shot. You know, that spacecraft didn't land on Pluto, obviously, but it didn't even go into orbit around Pluto, which would give you, you know, weeks, months, maybe years to make these photos. It just sailed right by at a speed that, you know, it was by the whole planet in a few minutes. It didn't take very long. So you get that one shot. It's sort of like you're in your car and you see something interesting there on the sidewalk as you're going down the street. Uh-huh. You grab your camera and you take a couple of pictures and that's all you get. So it's really amazing that they've got these incredibly detailed photos of Pluto.
1: All right, it is. But telescopes don't see a whole lot, right?
3: Well, I suppose compared to, you know, a visitor or a rover or something like that.
1: And if you're going to say they do, then I'm going out to Alpha Centauri.
3: Yes.
1: Closest star system, I think, right? Star?
3: Yes.
1: Okay. Anyway, telescopes are pretty limited in terms of detecting life, unless it was pretty close, relatively speaking. So you listen for the more likely thing, which would be radio signals. It's been years since we explored together, Seth. I don't know the current state of SETI, what telescopes you have available to you, what kind of computer power you're using, what frequencies you're listening on, that kind of thing.
3: Well, we are using an array of telescopes. It's called the Allen Telescope Array, and that's because the money to build it was largely given by Paul Allen. And Paul Allen was the co-founder of the Microsoft Corporation. Everybody knows about Bill Gates.
1: Well, right.
3: Paul Allen was his partner in the early years. And Paul Allen is interested in opportunities that, you know, new developments in technology make possible, things that are interesting to do, but you never could do them before because you just couldn't build the technology. So he has funded this array of antennas. It's so far up to 42 antennas. That's what we have, 42 antennas.
1: 42.
3: The idea is to build many more, but that takes more money, and it's always difficult to get the money.
1: I would say 42 is pretty impressive.
3: Well, 42, yeah, but it's really designed to have hundreds. That's what you really want. And it turns out that by building hundreds of small antennas, you get kind of the performance, in fact, more than the performance, of one giant antenna for a lot less money. So that's the way to go these days. Anyhow, this array of antennas is up in the Cascade Mountains of California. It's about 300 miles north of San Francisco. We put it up there not because of the beautiful scenery, although the scenery is beautiful, and not because of the cuisine, because there is none, but because you got all these mountains and they kind of shield the antennas from all the radio static that you would get from the Bay Area here around San Francisco.
1: How big are they generally?
3: Well, each one of them, they're all identical. They're all about 6 meters. It's like 20 feet in diameter. If you put one of these antennas in your backyard, you'd probably provoke opposition from the neighbors. They'd probably want you to remove them as an eyesore. But
1: I have a 3.8-meter dish in my backyard now, and I'm getting static about that.
3: Are you? Yeah. Well,
1: yeah. Well, not from neighbors. My wife walks out and goes, oh, my God. So 42 telescopes. Now, again, a technical question. These are kind of in parallel in the sense that they turn simultaneously and focus on the same point in space, and is their gain then therefore collective?
3: Well, it is. They don't have to do that. It's not that they're, you know, kind of chained together and they all have to all point in the same direction. I don't know. It's sort of like a chorus line in a way. You know, they're all doing the same thing. They're all kicking at the same time, turning around, whatever, at the same time, but they don't have to. And the same with these antennas. They could be pointed individually, but the general scheme is indeed to have them work as a team.
1: Right.
3: They all point in the same direction, the sky, and they're spread out over about, I don't know, maybe 3,000 feet of landscape up there. The idea is, you know, you could build one giant antenna, and that would collect a lot of cosmic static just because it's big.
1: Arecibo.
3: Yeah, right. Arecibo. But, you know, Arecibo's fixed in the ground. It's a big antenna down in Puerto Rico. It's 1,000 feet across. It's huge. But, you know, you can't turn it. You can't twist it. You can't build that kind of structure. It's too expensive. So you build a lot of, it's like taking Arecibo and hitting it with a hammer or something, break it up into, you know, dozens, maybe hundreds of small antennas, and then you can get very much the same performance with something you can afford to build.
1: Mm-hmm. So if you were to suddenly start getting some kind of signal, just an example, something weak, you could focus all of your antennas or as many as possible on that one source, have the collective gain hear it better.
3: Yes. In fact, that's the way we do the searching, too, actually. They're all looking at the same spot. So you decide, okay, we got these antennas. We got them for this week. What are we going to look at? And, you know, you could just point them randomly at the sky. But normally speaking, you don't do that. You try to be a little more clever. And so we point them in the direction of star systems where we know there are planets. These days, that might actually not be such a terrific strategy anymore, because now we know planets are so commonplace, you really can't miss pointing at planets. But, you know, if you decide where you're going to point them, they all work together. They're looking at a few spots on the sky at once, and then you got this huge receiver that's listening to 30 million channels at once, trying to see if there's some channel in there, some frequency, some spot on the radio dial where you pick up a signal. And, you know, change the world.
1: 30 million channels at once.
3: Yeah.
1: That's incredible. That's really incredible. So the computer's come a long way, huh?
3: It has. Well, the computer, yeah, a lot of this is indeed, as you suggest, it's digital technology that makes all this possible. And there's actually an upside to that, the upside being something called Moore's Law, which, you know, sort of drives the industry around where I'm sitting, which is the Silicon Valley, as most listeners will know, you know, every couple of years you got to replace your computer because, you know, the computers on the store shelves then are so much faster than the one that you had that you don't get any respect at parties when you tell them you got a
1: It's depressing.
3: 3-year-old laptop. Right. It's depressing. But it's good for the Silicon Valley. So they'll sell you a new laptop, a new computer, whatever it is. The same is true for SETI. Every couple of years, the equipment gets so much better that the search becomes faster. So I think that that's what keeps me interested.
1: All right. Actually, not everybody knows about the WOW signal. Let's go over that incredible event that occurred to SETI. You had what you called the WOW signal, which is...
3: We didn't pick it up, actually. In fact, it was before the SETI Institute, which is where I work, before the SETI Institute was actually founded. That came later. But this was a SETI experiment being run at Ohio State University, which is in Columbus, Ohio, I think.
1: Mm-hmm.
3: And they had a big antenna there that they'd been using for astronomy, radio astronomy. But it sort of outlived its usefulness, but it was still there, and it was a perfectly good antenna. So they said, okay, what we're going to do is just put the brakes on it. We're going to have it just park here. Just aimed in one direction, you might think, well, that's not terribly interesting. But, of course, the Earth does rotate. And so, you know, it's looking at one spot on the sky, but, you know, the sky kind of sweeps across it.
1: Sure.
3: as the Earth revolves. And so they just put I think it was like a 64-channel receiver. I don't know how many channels their receiver had. It wasn't 30 million. It was a small number. This was in 1977. And, it would just look for signals. And every morning, one of the astronomers, a guy by the name of Jerry Amon, actually, that was the guy's name, he would come in to the observing room. In those days, they print out the results on paper, for people who remember those big line printers that computers used to have. And he would just flip through the paper and look for a signal. And one day he came in, and there was a big signal, and he wrote WOW next to it. So that became known as the WOW signal. I mean, this is maybe the triumph of marketing over product. Because, you know, all those other signals that were found, and there were many others that were found in those days, they didn't have such a nifty name, and they're not remembered. But the question is, was it ET?
1: Okay, do you have a recording of the WOW signal?
3: There wasn't any recording. See, it was just a bunch of numbers printed out on this line printer. And you can go online. I mean, people who are interested should go online and just, you know,
1: What do you mean a bunch of numbers? Look, we all saw Jodie Foster sitting right there with those headphones on, and this boom, boom, started up, right?
3: Yeah, well, we did.
1: And you're telling me it's only a bunch of numbers, huh?
3: I don't want to disillusion you. You know, you're too young for me to disillusion you, but, you know, it was a movie.
1: Not okay? Young.
3: So, no. There was just like, 10, 12, 15 numbers. That went from, you know, something like 0, and then 1, 3, 5, 8, and then 12, and then they had some hexadecimal numbers because when they got beyond 9, they needed some other way to represent the number. But it's just a string of, you know, maybe a dozen numbers.
1: Yeah.
3: But these numbers are a combination of actual, you know, numbers like 0, 1, 2, 3, ordinal numbers, then plus A, B, C, D, E, F. Now, if you program computers, you know that's hexadecimal. But it's just a way of representing numbers up to 16.
1: So in other words, these were meaningful.
3: They were just the intensity of the signal. That's all it was. It just went up and it came back down, and that's it. And if you listened to it, you wouldn't hear anything. You would just hear some static that went. That's it.
1: That's pretty cool, actually.
3: Yeah, well, that's kind of neat, but you can't dance to it. The thing is that telescope was programmed to automatically reobserve everything a minute later. So you sort of, check it out.
1: Yeah, but the Earth is turning.
3: It is. It is, but they offset the receiver in such a way that it would look at the same spot in the sky.
1: I see.
3: So every spot on the sky got two tries, if you will, two opportunities to make the signal known. So this signal was found, but a minute later, it was not found.
1: Hmm.
3: So what was it? Maybe it was E.T. and, you know, he was on the air for a minute and then he took a break. I mean, it could be. Or maybe it was just interference and then it went away. Could be. But you don't know. Nobody knows. So,
1: well, it had to be WOW above everything else they were getting to be called the WOW signal.
3: Yes. It was very strong.
1: Was it observed by more than one? Well, it wouldn't have been. No. Because only that was pointed at it.
3: Yes. There have been attempts since that time. I mean, this is quite a while ago. This is almost 40 years ago now.
1: Right.
3: And there have been attempts. There's a gentleman in Chicago, Robert Gray is his name. And he has actually gone to radio telescopes around the world and gotten a little bit of time and, you know, reobserved that spot on the sky where the wow signal came from with much better equipment, actually, and much more sensitivity and looking over much more of the radio dial, and he's never seen it again. So, you know, if you only see it once, you might be convinced, but nobody else is going to be convinced.
1: Got it. All right. This is that break where you can walk around, do what you want. Break. We've got news, a couple of spots, and we'll be right back.

0: Senior astronomer and director of the Center for SETI Research. And that's quite a title. Seth, welcome back. Okay, I think welcome back. There you are. All right, Seth, a lot to talk about. So we had the WOW signal, and then you had been working for, what, many, many years, right?
1: Well, yes. I mean, the WOW signal
0: since
1: 77, I believe, 1977. So that's a while ago.
0: Okay, since 77, have you had anything as impressive as the WOW signal apparently was?
1: Well, you know, at the time of the WOW signal, the way you would do these experiments, and you point the antennas up in the sky, and you had to record the data. You didn't have the compute power back then to actually, analyze it kind of real time. So typically, you would record things on computer tape, you know, like in the old sci-fi films, on these big tape units there, spooling
0: yes.
1: computer tape.
0: Yes, of course.
1: Well, they actually had that stuff. So, you know, you'd record those things, and then you would take this tape back to wherever it was that, you know, you actually worked. That might be far away from these antennas. It might be thousands of miles away. So you'd cart all these tapes back to your office. You'd play them on a computer there, and then you'd analyze things, and you'd find a signal. And you'd say, well, you know, what's that? And it looks kind of interesting. But, of course, you can't just immediately check it out because it's long gone. So the chain. So in those days when you had that situation, there were lots and lots of signals that looked interesting.
0: Mm-hmm.
1: Okay. But today we have enough compute power that when you get a signal, you immediately check it out. And it turns out if you have that capability, then all those kind of intriguing wow-like signals seem to have gone away. So that says to me that those guys were not real. They were just interference, and you didn't have the ability to identify it as interference at the time.
0: So then a person might almost say that since we've been listening, there probably has not been a signal indicating extraterrestrial intelligence received by radio.
1: I think that's a fair thing to say. I think it's a fair thing to say. In 1997, we did have a signal that looked really good. And it looked good for, I don't know, about a day. And I was at home. I just had dinner. And the boss calls me up at home, and he says, I think you ought to get down here. And so I drove down to the Institute and found all my colleagues arrayed behind a phalanx of computer terminals all watching the screens because they picked up a signal that looked good. Now, that was very interesting and very exciting for about, I don't know, 16 or 18 hours till we figured out it was a satellite. But for quite a while, that was maybe the longest time we went where we thought this could be it. Now,
0: it would be sure fun to hear what that 16 to 18 hours was as all of you listened to this incredible signal that you thought was coming from elsewhere. That's still actually a long time. 16 or 18 hours, that's a long time. You, of course, called the president, right?
1: Called the president of the local Rotary Club. No, I didn't call the president. I don't know the president's number, actually. But I was expecting somebody to call us. I have to say that, you know, because usually you hear, come on, guys, you know, if you found a signal, you know, the federal government will move right in. The men in black will show up and shut you down or something. But,
0: well, you know, that's right.
1: Yeah, it didn't happen. Nobody was interested. I mean, you know, there were people who were interested. And by the time it was all over, the newspapers were calling because they knew about it by then. But the government never showed any interest.
0: If the signal had been a description of how to build a better bomb,
1: yeah,
0: they'd have been there.
1: Well, maybe. I mean, who knows what the signal was? It was a signal. But, you know, we're just picking up what's called the carrier signal. That is to say, it's
0: right.
1: Just a component of the signal that's
0: got it.
1: There to carry the information. So it's not actually interesting to listen to you that somebody's on the air, and that's the first thing you want
0: okay,
1: to do.
0: Okay, so you were hearing a carrier without modulation.
1: That's right.
0: So modulation
1: we weren't even hearing it. It was just numbers on a screen.
0: Okay, modulation is the intelligence that would be included in the carrier.
1: Exactly. So it was a radio signal without any message, if you will.
0: Okay.
1: But only because if there was a message, you know, it would take a different kind of equipment to find that. It turns out it's much harder to find the message
0: sure.
1: than it is just to find the on-the-air sign, if you will.
0: Okay. So then to sum up, other than that great excitement and, of course, the WOW signal, which you kind of dismissed, there's been nothing in all these years and all the

0: these planetary systems we've pointed at nothing.
1: That's right. That is correct. And some people think that's, you know, significant. They think, well, you know, you guys have had plenty of time to do this. After all,
0: even you were one of them. I remember you telling me, and I'm sure you remember it. You said, if we don't get a signal, and I forget what it was, the next 5 years, 10 years, something like that, we're going to have to start thinking there may not be one to get.
1: Well, I don't quite remember it that way, but
0: maybe it was 50 years. I don't know.
1: What I do remember saying, and this I would say again. In fact, I'm going to say it again right now. If SETI doesn't succeed by, I don't know, say 2050, mm-hmm. that's a long way off. 2050, so that's 35 years away. If we don't find something by then, because by then we will have looked at millions of star systems, millions. At this point, we've looked at thousands.
0: Hmm.
1: But because of the improvements in technology, by then you looked at a fair sample of star systems. And if you don't find anything after looking at millions of star systems, you know, some people would say, okay, that proves it. We're the smartest things in this part of the universe. And a lot of my neighbors believe that's true.
0: Would you be one of those saying that at that point?
1: I would never be one of those saying that. That strikes me as entirely too improbable. What I would say, though, at that point is that this is the wrong experiment. You know, we're not going about this the right way. What we're looking for isn't something we're going to find by listening.
0: So you've already thought of this, actually, right? And that tells me you've already thought of a better way.
1: Well, I'm not sure I've thought of a better way. I can think of ways that, you know, sort of improvements or changes in what we're doing that might really change the odds.
0: Like what?
1: Well, the most obvious thing is simply to have antennas and equipment that's 100 or 1,000 times more sensitive. See, we're listening for signals that have to be fairly powerful. In other words, the Klingons or whoever they are up there,
0: Klingons,
1: they have to invest a fair amount of money in their transmitting setup, unless they know we're here and they're deliberately targeting the Earth, and they can, you know, they can make a very focused, if you will, a very beamed signal,
0: sure,
1: and then
0: sure,
1: it doesn't cost them so much. But if they don't know we're here and they're just, you know, giving the, if you will, the galactic weather forecast, or maybe it's the galactic internet signal or whatever it is, if it isn't really intended directly for us, we're only going to hear it if it's, you know, an incredibly powerful transmitter. And that might be unrealistic. Maybe they don't want to pay for all those kilowatt hours.
0: Mm-hmm.
1: So, and in that case, if you had receivers that were 1,000 times more sensitive, then maybe the landscape changes.
0: Okay, so we pretty well summed up the signals not received to date.
1: That's right.
0: All right, something I want you to hear. Hold on just a second, and you'll get a chance to respond to it. This is a Dr. Stephen Greer, and I know that you know that name. So what I want you to do is listen very carefully.
2: Now, I'm going to say something here because this is enough years after it happened. A few years ago, there was a show called Coast to Coast with Art Bell. And it was on the cover of Time magazine, and I was one of his favorite guests. And when I'd be on that show, it really lit things up at certain agencies. And one time I was on his show a few years back, towards the end of his career there, and this issue came up, and I said, well, you know, I have a source high up in SETI that confirms to me that they, in fact, have received interplanetary signals, but in a kind of phased, not normal array. It was kind of a pulsed array, and that it was kept secret and covered up. And the SETI people were furious. Subsequently, Seth Shostak got on the show and just said, well, Dr. Greer knew what he was talking about, and he probably talked to some volunteer computer operator because we have all this network of volunteers. What Art Bell didn't know, and what Seth Shostak didn't know, which I'm going to say now because it's enough water gone under the bridge, is that the guy who told me that was the founder of the SETI project. And the Drake equation, Dr. Drake, he told me that they had that contact. Moreover, a man who had been one of Carl Sagan's best friends, the best man at his wedding, confirmed it. And he had been present when the wow signal came in at Harvard.
0: Okay. There you have it. I'd like to get your reaction to that.
1: Well, I'll try and moderate myself here. I actually do remember this show when Stephen Greer came on your program, as he says, and he went on for, well, a couple of hours about how he knew that we had found a signal. Now, first off, you got to ask yourself, if we had found a signal, why wouldn't we tell the world? That would really help our funding.
0: Right, but at that time, to be fair, he didn't say how he knew this.
1: Oh, he did. He did.
0: He didn't say what he just said.
1: Somebody at SETI told him. He said somebody at the SETI Institute told him.
0: Okay, all right.
1: At a party, actually. And
0: there you have it. He laid it out here, though, who it was.
1: He did. Yeah. He did. And I got hold of, Coast to Coast, and I said, this is incredible. And they said, we'll put you on. So I was on with you, I think, the next night or within 48 hours anyhow.
0: Right.
1: And what I had done in the meantime was there are only four scientists. There are a couple of engineers. There are no volunteers. All of that is nonsense. Also, the wow signal suddenly was at Harvard. I suppose you heard that. Whereas, in fact, it was at Ohio State. But never mind any of that. The thing is that there were only four scientists connected with the SETI project at that time. And, of course, they were all just down the hall from me. They're not casual acquaintances. They're people I work with every day. And I went to all of them, including Frank Drake, by the way, and said, what do you know about Stephen Greer? Not one of them had heard of Stephen Greer, let alone having talked to him at a party somewhere. And so I thought, okay, well, that's interesting. So I called up Stephen Greer's organization. Should I go on? I mean, do you want to hear more of this?
0: A little more.
1: Okay. So I called up Greer's operation in Charlottesville, Virginia, and I asked to speak to Mr. Greer about this because I wanted to know with whom he had spoken. He didn't say on the air when he was with you that it was Frank Drake.
0: Right.
1: Of course, if Frank Drake had known that we'd pick up a signal, Frank Drake would be, he'd have a Nobel Prize on his mantle today. And they didn't let me talk to Greer, actually. And in the end, they just stonewalled me. They said, well, he's busy. And I said, look, well, could you just at least send me an email? Just have him tell me a date or a location where he heard this information, just so I can verify it.
0: Yes.
1: And he refused to do that.
0: Well, I doubt they refused. They probably didn't know at that point. I mean, the reason I pulled this audio, obviously, is because he laid it out. You know, the people involved and everything else. Now, are you absolutely sure, Seth, that if one was received, that even you, as senior astronomer, of course you would know, but I mean, what if there's some protocol that even you don't know about?
1: Well, I was chair of the international committee that set the protocols, so I guess I know about the protocols. But beyond that, you just got to back off from this for a moment and look at what we're trying to do. We're trying to find a signal that would prove somebody's out there.
0: And
1: we do this on the basis of volunteer donations. I mean, the only money we get for this is the money people send us because they think it's an interesting thing to do. Now, if we had found a signal and that looked pretty good, doggone it, you know, that the problem of the funding of course would go away. But it would be like asking a cancer researcher, Ralph, you're looking for a cure for cancer. Mm-hmm. Now, are you sure you're not keeping that a secret? Maybe you found it and you're keeping it a secret. Would you say, well, does that make sense?
0: From some points of view, Seth, you know it does.
1: Well, not in the case of SETI, because, you know, there are people who will say, you know, Seth, if you guys find a signal, probably the government would want to shut you down. Keep that news quiet.
0: Yes.
1: And I ask every time somebody says that to me, I have to come back and say, why? Why would they want to keep it quiet? It would be one of the most interesting discoveries ever. Hmm. So why would they want to keep it quiet? If you discover Antarctica, do you want to keep it quiet?
0: Well, I've got a lot of answers for that.
1: Okay.
0: And I'm
1: listening.
0: And, you know, we've had this argument before or this discussion before, but there are obvious answers. It would, depending on the nature of the contact, it might well very much upset religious faith across the world, not just here, but across the world, and it would just depend on the nature of the contact. If it's just some you know, dot, dot, dot, we're here, dot, dot, dot, we're here, dot, dot, dot, we're here, but we're 100 light years away, dot, dot, dot. No problem. 100 light years seems like, you know, plenty of separation. But if it's, we're here, dot, dot, dot, we're going to take over, dot, dot, dot, get your armies ready, they'll last about 5 seconds, dot, dot, dot, that's a different kind of signal, right?
1: Well, to begin with, that's a signal that we couldn't pick up, right? Because that one has modulation, right? Oh. That's a signal with a message. Remember, we're only listening for the dial tone, if you will. We're listening for the carrier. Okay, so the carrier doesn't carry any information. It's just part of the signal.
0: Well, yeah. But once you get the carrier, you're going to be looking for the modulation real quick.
1: It's a completely different instrument to do that, and it would take 10 years to build that.
0: What?
1: Yep.
0: You mean to tell me if you got a signal that amounted to a carrier of whatever nature, you couldn't examine it for any modulation for 10 years? Serious?
1: You could try. But the thing is, I mean, if they were just modulating the carrier, this is getting a little bit technical.
0: Modulation, folks, just means information.
1: Right.
0: Right? Think of this carrier, this signal.
1: You can look at the carrier as it's like a whistle. It's a single tone.
0: Yes.
1: Like that. And
0: right.
1: They could turn that on and off.
0: That would be some kind of modulation.
1: Right. You know, interstellar Morse code.
0: Right.
1: And if they had a slow fist, if these guys were really slow in sending their Morse code, you know, maybe you could pick that up. If they're only sending a few words per minute. But they're not going to do that. If they're going to do the trouble of building a transmitter that's, you know, sending information into space, they're going to send a lot of information. You're not going to waste time, you know, sending a few words per minute any more than you want to dial up modem anymore. So, you know,
0: well, when we transmitted from Arecibo in that very controversial transmission, we sent information.
1: Very little information. Well, 1,679 bits, that's not much. Any page of text in a magazine has considerably more.
0: More than a blank carrier, though.
1: It was done with two carriers. It was done with two carriers. And you might be able to get that, but the point is really a different one. The point is you're picking up a signal. There's no danger in picking up a signal. If somebody tunes in their favorite talk show host, right, in their car radio,
0: Yes. They
1: don't have to worry that talk show host is going to jump into the car and start giving them a hard time just because they got tuned in. The talk show host doesn't know who's tuned in, right? So that would be the same with us. We pick up a signal. Of course, they don't know the signal may have taken 1,000 years to get to us. The guys who sent it might be long gone, but.
0: I sometimes feel like strangling my callers occasionally.
1: But do you ever do it?
0: No, it's just a thought. Innocent.
1: That's the difference. And in any case, Mr. Greer, I've had to occasionally debate him on the radio, but he just makes stuff up. I hate to say this, but he just makes stuff up.
0: So that's where you stand in response to that statement. He made it up.
1: Yes. Yes, absolutely. You can talk to Frank Drake himself. Ask him, hey, Frank, did you ever talk to this guy, Stephen Greer? I asked him that, actually. And he said, I don't know who that is. That was his response.
0: Well, yes, and you would think if he made a statement of the kind of magnitude we're talking about here, certainly he would have recalled it.
1: Oh, well, not only that, but if we'd picked up a signal, it doesn't matter whether he recalled, you know, Stephen Greer or not.
0: Unless Frank, like, turned around after you asked him and thought, oh, my God, how does he know?
1: Mm.
0: You don't think so, huh?
1: I don't think so, no. Nope, really don't.
0: We do have to talk about protocols. You say you have written the protocols that would be used if a signal was detected. And when do the protocols kick in? How many people have to verify it before the protocols begin?
1: Well, the protocols are simply, if you will, a code of good practice. It sounds like something for a television.
0: Code of good practice? It does.
1: I mean, it's no force of law. And there have been protocols. They were set up during the NASA SETI days. So even back, you know, in the early 90s, these things had been drafted.
0: Sounds like something you'd for an outline for a sitcom or something. Listen, hold tight. We'll be right back. We're at a break point. Seth Shostak, the senior astronomer and director of the Center for SETI Research, my guest.

0: that darkest time between dusk and dawn. From the high desert, it's Art Bell's Midnight in the Desert. Now, here's Art.
1: Well, okay, I'm going to sort of semi-open the phone lines, even though we've got a lot to talk about with Seth. So if you have a Skype call you want to make and you're in North America, it's so easy. MITD51 is what you put in. It's like you're going to dial something. MITD51 and call us. Here is Seth Shostak once again. All right, well, so we've got to face at least the possibility, Seth, that we are all alone. Although we did recently, I saw this amazing photograph. In fact, it was too amazing to be true. They called it Earth 2. I guess you probably saw that headline somewhere. There's this planet they found, but it's really far away, I think. And they call it Earth 2. Did you see that headline?
2: Well, I think you're probably referring to a planet called, its other name other than Earth 2.
1: Hmm.
2: It's Kepler-452b.
1: That's the one.
2: Okay, all right. Well, that probably doesn't look quite as impressive on the library card as Earth 2.
1: No, and they actually showed a picture of it. You know, it had an atmosphere. You could see continents.
2: Yeah, well, all of that is an artist's impression.
1: Yeah, you got it.
2: Now, they haven't actually seen this thing. This was found by the Kepler Space Telescope, which is a NASA telescope up in orbit. And it was launched, what, 4 or 5 years ago? And what it does is what it did up until, part of it broke up until about a year ago, it would just stare at 170,000 stars and just measure the brightness all the time. Every 30 seconds, it would download, the brightness of each one of those 170,000 stars. And if, a particular star had planets going around it and they were oriented the right way, well, that planet would get in front of the star and just reduce the brightness of the star. An Earth-like planet doesn't reduce the brightness very much because it's small compared to the star.
1: Right.
2: It will reduce it by about one part in 10,000, so 0.01% typically. And this was one that they found in the data that did that, and it was about the same size as the Earth. It was also in the same sort of orbit as the Earth because its year, they know that because of the time between, it dims the star and then...
1: Sure.
2: A certain period of time later, it dims it again, then dims it again. And the period of time was 385 days.
1: Pretty close.
2: Yeah, it's pretty close. So, if you lived on that planet, you would age a little bit less quickly. At least the birthdays wouldn't come quite as quickly. And so it also is orbiting a star that really is very similar to the sun, a little bit brighter, but not much different than the sun. So here you have a planet. It turns out to be about the same size as the Earth, a little bigger, 60% bigger. It has the same year. We don't know if it has the same day or anything like that, but we know the temperatures on that planet are going to be somewhat similar to Earth because
1: really?
2: It's the same distance from its star. So that's why it's called Earth 2. It's a cousin of the Earth, we think, maybe.
1: Okay. That is neat stuff. So it's very much like Earth in most ways that we can see, including perhaps the temperatures. I guess we have no way yet to detect if it has water, right?
2: Yeah, that's hard to do. The problem is there are ways you could think of to determine if it has water. If you could get a little bit of light from that planet and pass that light through a prism and then analyze the rainbow and all that stuff. These are things that astronomers do all the time. You might see water vapor in the atmosphere, that sort of thing. But
1: cool.
2: You have to get some light from the planet. And the problem is this star system is, what is it? I think it's 1,400 light years away.
1: All right. That means, folks, that if you could travel at the speed of light, you would have to travel for 1,400 years to get there. Correct, Seth?
2: That's right.
1: Hmm.
2: Well, if you could travel at the speed of light, you you get there essentially instantaneously from your point of view. But from anybody watching you go, they'd say, well, Luigi took 1,400 years to get there.
1: Now, wait a minute. What have I got wrong here? If it's 1,400 light years away and you're traveling at the speed of light, it takes 1,400 years to get there.
2: Depends on whom you ask. That's just special relativity. That the clocks don't all run at the same speed, at the same rate. This is what Einstein figured out and published in, 1905. If you're in a car, you've got a watch and it's set to the same time as my watch and I'm just standing on the side of the road watching you drive by, I would see that your watch seems to go slower than my watch.
1: Yes.
2: Now, at 60 miles an hour, that doesn't make really any much of a difference.
1: No.
2: But if you're going at the speed of light, then your watch stops. So from your point of view, it took you no time to get there. But from but of course you can't go at the speed of light. So maybe that's maybe not the right way to look at it. Maybe the right way to look at it is if you could go, say, 99% of the speed of light or something like that.
1: Yes.
2: Then from the standpoint of somebody on the ground, they would say, okay, it took them, you know, a little over 1400 years to get there. But from the standpoint of the crew on the spacecraft, they would say, well, that only took a couple of months. They would have only aged a couple of months.
1: They would have only aged a couple of months, but still they would have spent 1400 linear years in travel, wouldn't they?
2: Only by the calendar and the clock back on Earth. The clocks on their ship would have said, well, we've been here for 3 months.
1: Really?
2: Or whatever it was. Yeah. That's relativity. I mean, it's non-intuitive.
1: Well, that's relatively cool.
2: Yes, it is relatively cool. It's also relatively strange. But, I mean, in some sense, that's the big hope for ever going to the stars.
1: All right, listen, you want calls. They're ringing off the hook, so let's take a couple, okay?
2: Okay.
1: All right, here you are. It's Midnight with Seth. Hi.
3: Hello, Art.
1: Hi there.
3: Yes, sir. Welcome back.
1: Thank you.
3: But some of us, you know, having to go through the Art Bell withdrawal.
1: Well, thank you. Where are you located, Mary?
3: Okay, I'm calling from Niagara Falls, New York.
1: New York, okay. Well, here's Seth. Go ahead.
3: Yes, Seth. Number one is I've been a big fan of the SETI at Home software. Been running it for years, and I recently stopped for a while, but that's beside the point. You guys started to address what I was about to ask. I see one of the problems is that while you're searching for a signal, if you're trying to get a signal from a star system that is, say, a million light years from here, well, then you're betting on a civilization that is, you know, a million years more advanced than us, because it's going to take a million years for that signal to reach you.
1: That's a pretty good point.
3: Is that a correct thinking?
1: I think it is, relatively speaking.
2: Okay. Just a couple of things to that. I didn't get your name.
1: Mario.
3: Oh, Mario.
2: Mario, okay. Are you super? Okay, Mario. Well, you're absolutely right about that. That means that if it was from a million light years away, that the signal was sent a million years ago, and that means that they would have had to have developed, you know, powerful radio transmitters a million years before we did. That's not impossible. You know, the universe is 13 billion years old. The Earth is 4.5 billion years old. In other words, the universe has been here three times as long as the Earth has. So most of the stars out there are billions of years older than our own. So, you know, what the heck? Why couldn't they be a million years more advanced?
3: Okay.
1: Yeah, go ahead.
3: Just like our television signals have left this planet and is traveling throughout space, okay? Someone could be watching I Love Lucy, even though I don't think it's gotten that far to another star system yet, okay? So that race really doesn't have to be that much more advanced than us, but the idea is trying to pick up a signal that race would have to be a million times more advanced than us for that signal to have left that star system for you to receive.
1: Got it. I really do have it. Thank you. Thank you, Mario. Well, all right. Let's take off from there. Why does everybody use I Love Lucy? That always has to be the thing received. Anyway.
2: Yeah, I think it's written into law somewhere.
1: If we received a signal from, a planet that far away. What did he say, 1,000 light years?
2: He said a million light years.
1: A million light years. That's kind of overdoing it. Say 1,000 light years. That would mean that we were essentially looking 1,000 light years into the past when they had radio. And so if they still exist now, in the now, they will have been that much more advanced, and to them, if they even paid attention to our puny little answer, assuming we sent one, we'd be to them as ants are to us.
2: Well, That's a lot, yes. I mean, that could be.
1: Well, it could be, yes.
2: A couple of things. To begin with, in general, we're looking, you know, tens, hundreds of light years away. So, you know, the difference isn't that enormous, but the point is still valid. But so what? You know.
1: Well, what do you mean, so what?
2: Well,
1: they would come. They would wish us gone, and we'd be gone if that's what they wanted. That's how powerful they would be.
2: They could be very powerful. But again, all we did was pick up their signal. They didn't know that we did that. And the other thing is the fact that it's old information. In this case, your example there, Art, 1,000 years old. So what? I read Julius Caesar in high school. That information was 2,000 years old. It was still interesting to read, and Julius Caesar wasn't going to attack me for it. And I didn't have to worry about the fact that if I talked back to him, he was now more advanced, anything like that. So what? I mean, the fundamental point is that if you pick up a signal, yes, it's old. It might only be 10 or 20 or 50 or 100 or 500 years old. It might be 1,000 years old. A million is much, much farther than any of us ever have looked.
1: Let's stay in the middle, but 500. 500 years, my God, Seth. Think of us, if you can even try and imagine us, 500 years from now.
2: Yeah, no,
1: that's scary.
2: Well, I hope we have the cure for death, Art. But there's an advantage to all this, too. And Mario may have been going in this direction, that if you hear from a society that's very much more advanced than we are, right? I mean, maybe you hear from them just when they're at the same level that we are, but it's more likely they're more advanced because they really need those powerful transmitters for us to hear them. Then maybe they can teach us something. And the fact that they're not there anymore, or their society has moved on to who knows what, you know, well, that's just the way it is. But it might still be very interesting to hear from them, even though you're reading newspapers, if you will, from last week or last month or 10 years ago. But if it's the only newspaper you get, it's still interesting to read it.
1: It would be interesting. I certainly agree with you, but it also could be catastrophic. That thought in mind, Walnut Creek, you're on the air with Seth. It's midnight. Hi.
4: Hi, Art. It's an honor to speak to you. And I'm calling from Walnut Creek, California. Good evening. Seth, I'm not a comedian. I'm not trying to be funny. There's just some weird things that pop up in my head every so often, and I've wondered, nobody can seem to answer this question. I've emailed people, nobody gets back to me. Nobody has an answer. I'm wondering, is there anything slower than not moving?
1: Is there anything slower than not moving? Interesting twist on how high is the sky, right?
2: Yeah. I, by definition, if you're not moving, that's about as slow as you can go. But maybe it's worth pointing out that it's impossible not to move at all. Okay. I mean, you right. might think you're not moving, but of course, if you're just sitting there in a chair, you are moving because the Earth is rotating and then the Earth's going around the sun and then the sun is headed off into the galaxy and the galaxy's moving. So everything's moving. And you say, well, wait a minute. There must be something that's not moving. Turns out that there's really nothing that's not moving. You can take a bunch of atoms and you cool them down and they slow down when you cool them down.
1: Mm-hmm.
2: And if you could cool them to absolute zero, then they would stop in theory. But in fact, they never stop. They never stop. So everything is always moving. So I guess in that sense, complete stop is kind of a misnomer.
1: Okay, caller.
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1: Are you worried you're lazy? I guess he's gone.
2: Yeah.
1: No, wait a minute. Here he is.
2: Stop listening.
1: Caller?
4: Yeah.
1: Maybe you just weren't moving quick enough.
4: No, I know I'm lazy.
1: There are subatomic things moving really slowly. It's so slowly you can't see them, or so tiny.
4: Yeah. Okay.
1: I've never heard anybody ask that question, so... Just based on that alone, you should win something. I don't know what, but you should win something. Let's see. We have to take a quick break, so why don't I go ahead and do that? Oh, baby. Keith, let this roll for a little bit. It's been so long. I'm Art Bell.

0: Come on, men and women. Skype up. Call Midnight in the Desert at MITD 51. That's MITD 51.
1: That's right, folks. Skype up. I love that term, Skype up. My guest is the senior astronomer and director of the Center for SETI Research, Seth Shostak. And he admits that in all the years, including the WOW signal, which probably wasn't as wowy as we think, that we haven't heard anything yet. And we'll explore those implications as well, too. Seth, welcome back on.
2: Thanks, Art.
1: It's always fun to have you on the air. I really enjoy you on the air. You've got a certain bounce back to you that I like.
2: Well, it keeps me awake.
1: I hear your computer making little noises, by the way.
2: Really? Yeah, I don't know where that is. I've been trying to turn it off, but I'll just turn
1: it's
2: off.
1: All right.
2: I'll just turn off this Skype connection here.
1: Oh no, be careful. Don't turn me off. All right. So lots and lots and lots of people want to talk to you, and I have stuff I want to sprinkle in. For example, if Donald Trump were to give the SETI Institute enough money, would you be willing to call it the Trump Dish Set?
2: You know,
1: Connie, I need an answer here.
2: Well, the answer is yes. The answer is yes. You know, I could make excuses and so forth and so on, but the facts are we would do that. And there's a lot of historical precedent for naming telescopes after the guy who writes the check.
1: Yeah, he really likes stuff named after him. So there you have it. Let's go where to? I don't know. Wilmington, North Carolina. Hi, it's midnight. You're on with Seth.
3: Hi, Art. Thank you for taking my call. This is Gabrielle at Eastern Paranormal, and I sent you a message through the wormhole. What I would like to ask your guest is Frank Sumption. He was the developer of the first ghost boxes that we had, and now we have the shack hacks and ghost boxes, and people are making them. We're getting voices coming through them claiming that they're interdimensional beings.
1: All right, no, wait. This is a really cool story. But I'm not sure it fits in for Seth.
3: Yeah, this is the question I was about to finish.
1: All right.
3: It.
1: Okay.
3: And we're getting a lot of them saying they're space aliens, which is a type of dimensional being. And so my question to him is, what does he think about that? Where does he think these voices come through? I posted a video in the DM talk thing here that he can look at if he's on it. I'll get off and listen to you.
1: No, don't go away yet. Actually, okay. I'm glad you have asked this question. Now, Seth, you're listening with very powerful dishes and computers looking at millions of frequencies, but how can you rule out the possibility that the communication will come in some way that we simply don't expect, maybe even one like she's talking about right now?
2: Well, I don't know the details of the ghost boxes, I have to say. I don't have one in my home. But in terms of could it come, you know, in a different way? Could the proof
1: come through a ghost box? I mean, really?
2: Well, maybe I should look into them. But
1: Maybe you should have a ghost box. Young lady, can you get Seth a ghost box?
3: I absolutely could get Seth a ghost box. There's also another question is we have these apps you can download on your iPhone. I have an iPhone, too, and you can get them on Android.
1: Really?
3: They're coming to saying it on the apps. Yeah, you should have Danny Big Beard from the Echo Box.
1: Danny Big Beard?
3: Danny Big Beard. He's got the Echo Box on, and they come through and they talk through them. And like I said, some say we're ghosts. We admit it. I have one of those. But I have a ton of them that say we're aliens, we're on the moon, they say they're on Mars, they say they're in all kinds of places.
1: Okay, all right. If you would please send a ghost box post-haste to Seth Shostak at SETI Research Center, and I know he'll be looking for that box.
2: I will.
1: Probably have it x-rayed.
2: Just to follow up there a little bit, because you asked, could it be that the proof that there's somebody out there comes out of, if you will, left field?
1: Yeah, I wasn't totally joking, Seth. Really, I wasn't.
2: Well, I'm not joking with my answer, because the answer to that question is, yeah, could happen. In fact, again, if you look at some of the most interesting discoveries in physics or astronomy, those are the fields that
1: yes.
2: I personally know best, but, you know, some of them came out of experiments that weren't designed to find
1: exactly.
2: What they found.
1: Exactly.
2: That could happen. And in the case of finding E.T., one thing that I think is a good contender for turning up something that we're not expecting is simply the increasing amount of imaging of the sky being done with really big telescopes. And they keep building big telescopes. You know, when I was a kid, the biggest telescope was the one in Mount Palomar, the 200-inch telescope in Southern California. Today, there are telescopes that are much, much bigger than that. And they're building one in Hawaii that's the mirror is 30 meters across. Well, that's like 100 feet. You know, the Palomar telescope is 200-inch. It's 100 feet across. And, you know, when you have those kinds of instruments looking at the sky, I mean, who's to say? They might trip across something that we don't expect.
1: Moreover, who's to say that somebody doesn't invent some silly little thing that they call a ghost box that resonates in some crazy way that would make you and I laugh just thinking about it right now, but actually works?
2: Well, I wish them the best of luck. I mean, I personally, I'm not sure they have a ghost of a chance for doing that, but I wish them the best of luck.
1: All right. Ken on Skype, you're on the air with Seth. Hi.
4: Hi, Art. Good talk with Seth.
1: It is, yes.
4: I couldn't think of a better show to pose this question.
1: Okay.
4: It kind of goes along with the lines of your last caller. It's regards to the frequencies that you span. I know most of it's in microwave spectrum, but from what I understand, gravitational waves travel much faster. And another thing that you might want to add to that comment from the other caller is our brains have magnetite in them, and we're subject to magnetic field influences and possibly gravitational waves. Could it not be that what she's trying to relate to is that mental communication with the brain is a possibility and much faster than speed of light if it's on a gravitational wave?
1: I sure don't rule it out, Seth.
2: Well, Ken, here's the thing. I do get quite a number of emails, maybe one or two a month, from people who say, you guys are wasting your time with radio waves or light waves because they only go at the speed of light. So why not use gravitational waves? Why not look for gravity waves coming from deep space? There are experiments, by the way, to look for gravity waves.
1: Even, Seth, from another dimension.
4: It could be spooky matter related to spooky matter.
2: Spooky matter. Well, there is spooky action at a distance. That was Einstein's way.
1: Right.
2: But Ken, just to make sure that you get this, according to Einstein, gravity waves travel at the speed of light. They don't go faster than light. They don't go faster than radio waves. And they're really hard to detect because we haven't even detected them yet. We got, you know, millions of dollars worth of equipment looking for gravity waves, and they still haven't scored. And to generate a gravity wave that's strong enough for somebody to pick it up, you know, in some other star system, you know, requires doing something really impressive, like shaking your planet or shaking a star, something like that. It's hard.
4: Well, what if it's brain-to-brain communication? I mean, ESP has been long known as a possibility.
2: Yeah, but it's not been demonstrated. I think there's a big experiment, Ken, you may want to consider, that's testing whether, you know, ESP actually works. And that experiment is called Las Vegas. If ESP were...
4: Well, there's also something that's called the Spirit and the Holy Spirit in the Bible.
1: Okay, well, that's yet a different direction. And although you can also use that in Vegas. You can try that in Vegas, too. But, you know, if somebody did, here's my answer. If somebody did win a lot of money in Vegas, I mean tons of money, using some special power like ESP, they probably wouldn't advertise it, Seth.
4: No, they wouldn't.
2: No, but the casinos might toss them out after a while. I don't know, but ESP has been tested occasionally. You know, they've run into some experiments, and they say, okay, look, you claim you can do it, and they put people who claim they can do it into, you know, a testing situation where they're trying to ascend the, you know, the color of a card or whatever it is to somebody in another room, and it doesn't work.
4: Just one last comment. The CIA has used it in remote viewing, so
1: true.
4: I know that some of it's proven, some of it's not, but I appreciate all those answers, and it was really good talking to you, and keep up the good work.
2: All right, Ken, thanks.
1: All right, thank you. Thank you, Seth. Hold on, we are at this nice longer bottom of the hour break. I'm Art Bell. Midnight in the desert, raging in the nighttime. Stay right where you are.

0: Come on, men and women. Skype up. Call Midnight in the Desert at MITD 51. That's MITD 51.
1: That's what I want to encourage. We've got a full bank of calls here, but we love Skype calls. Really, we do. We love Skype calls. So MITD 51 is the way to do it. When you come in on Skype, you know, if you're wearing a headset mic, boy, do you sound good. And if you're not, then just get up really, really close to where the microphone is on your computer, if you can find it. It's like a little hole or something. And you can use that. But you have the potential to sound really good on Skype. And by the way, here once again is the senior astronomer and director of the Center for SETI Research, Seth Chostak, along with somebody named Michelle somewhere else in the world. Hi, Michelle. Where are you?
2: Hi, I'm from Japan. I actually called you last week, I think.
1: Japan. From Japan. Okay, excellent.
2: Yeah. First of all, did you get the picture of Mount Fuji I sent you?
1: I have not yet. Sent it to ArtBell at ArtBell.com?
2: So hopefully you'll get it.
1: Okay.
2: So the question I had was, a couple years ago, I heard a news story about a research telescope like this that had detected signals that they determined were not natural. And it was somewhere in South America. And when they brought it back, and I guess they demodulated it or something, they found that it was Doctor Who episodes from the 1960s that had gone out to space, and the signals had hit an interstellar object of some sort and bounced back and come back. And they were really excited because these episodes had all been destroyed by the BBC. And I hadn't heard anything about that since. And I thought, who better to ask?
1: I haven't ever heard about this. No, that's really cool. Stop right, Michelle. Hold on. Stop right there. Seth, have you heard anything about this?
3: No. The news of Doctor Who has not made it to me. But
1: okay.
3: I mean, Michelle, I could say this. You know, you send out a TV signal, and it's true. It goes out into space. That part's right. And if it hits something, some of the signal bounces back. But even if it hit the moon, right, which is a pretty big object in the sky compared to anything else that you can think of, right, it's much bigger than, for example, Saturn looks in the sky and so forth. If it hit the moon and bounced back, and that would take 3 seconds, you would get the show 3 seconds later. That's hardly much of a delay at all. But the real point is it would be very much weaker because only part of the signal actually hits the object, and even less of what hits the object actually makes it back to you. It's kind of a poor man's radar, really. And to do radar with Doctor Who, I don't know, doesn't sound right to me, Michelle, I got to say.
2: Well, like I said, you know, this was a news story that I had heard that was all over the internet for a little bit and then went away. So who knows? It could have been fake or something, but
3: could be
2: a
3: misunderstanding.
2: Who better to ask?
1: Oh, Michelle, if it's on the internet, it's got to be true. Everybody knows that.
2: Oh, of course, right? But I believe the BBC was actually talking about it because they were hoping that in the future they would be able to get some of these back because the tapes were destroyed. And so there's all these missing episodes.
1: All right. Well, listen, thank you very much for the question and for calling. And, Seth, what about that? I mean, it is possible, isn't it, that something out there could be... I'm going to give you one, Seth. You're a radio guy, right?
3: Yeah.
1: Okay. I swear to you, what I'm about to tell you is the truth, okay? I used to operate very high power on the 75-meter band, which is 3.5 to roughly 3.9 megahertz. Yes?
3: Mm-hmm.
1: Okay. On single sideband. I would love to have you explain this. There were several times, Seth, that I heard my own signal come back to me 3 or even almost 4 seconds later. I swear to you, this is true. They're called LDEs, long delayed echoes. It's not an echo when it comes that long. Nobody knows how it's done or how it could be done because, after all, radio travels at slightly less than the speed of light, right?
3: Well, it depends on the medium, but normally it would travel at the speed of light, at least in a vacuum.
1: Or actually, it's slightly under, I think, speed of light. Anyway, whatever. It goes fast, right?
3: Mm-hmm.
1: So it couldn't even be the moon. If you do the math, 3, almost 4 seconds, it couldn't even be the moon, Seth. And there are a lot of ham operators that back me up. This is true. I grant you I'm operating high power, legal limit, all that stuff, big antenna, yeah, but it's not possible. Now, you're going to say somebody was screwing around with you, playing you back to yourself. No, because in order to prove it to myself, I went sliding up a few kilohertz one way or the other several times, and each time it came back on the same frequency. How could that be?
3: Well, Art, I'm not sure I can answer the question. I long delay echoes, I've certainly heard about them. And, you know, depending on the angle of the antenna and all that, it's conceivable maybe the signal bounced from the, you know, the ionosphere back to Earth and back up to the ionosphere all the way around the Earth. Maybe. That doesn't sound...
1: Even so, even if it did, the math doesn't work.
3: Well, it depends on the angle of the bounce. But, you know, the moon, you ruled out the moon, but you shouldn't rule out the moon. The moon is a quarter of a million miles away. So to go there and back is a half a million mile. So the 500,000 miles, the speed of light is 186,000 miles a second. So to go to the moon and back takes a little over 3 seconds.
1: Right.
3: So there you go.
1: Well.
3: Maybe you did moon bounce.
1: All right, fellow hams, hear me when I tell you. My own signal coming back to me was 20 over 9. Now, that's a strong darn signal, Seth.
3: Well, it is. I don't think it was moon bounce because of that, because you wouldn't expect it to be so strong. But
1: not even close. Not even close. All right, back to the phones we go. Mount Pleasant, hello.
4: Hello.
1: Hello there. Turn your device off, please.
4: It is off.
1: Okay, excellent. Thank you. All right, it's midnight. You're on with Seth. Go ahead.
4: Hello, Art. How you doing? This is Wade. Ham radio operators around the world are listening to you this evening. And I've got a question about the reason you need high-powered transmitters to listen. The spacecraft that just did the Pluto flyby has a maximum output of 12 watts.
1: Mm-hmm.
4: 12 watts isn't a lot of power, and it's got about a 30 dB gain antenna. That's one. And the other one, it is called Long Path, and the signal does skip around the world. And a lot of times I've been unable to work stations pointing my beam-type antenna directly at them, but been able to operate with them through the long path.
1: Right, opposite direction.
4: Go all the way around the world.
1: Opposite direction. Yes. It does go all the way around the world, but no way in the world does it take anywhere near 3 to 4 seconds. So that's inexplicable. And even if it does, it doesn't arrive back at 20 over 9. No way.
4: No. And another thing, a quick invitation. Come back 3973 and see us after the show.
1: All right. Thank you very, very much for the call. No, there's just really no way to explain it, Seth. No way.
3: But I wouldn't give up, Art. I think there is a way to explain it. But I got to say, the moon would work, but the 20 over 9, which, of course, is ham lingo for a really powerful receipt signal.
1: Yes.
3: You know, that's the hard part.
1: Yeah. It's impossible. Seth, it's just not mathematically possible, but I guarantee you it happened. All right, James, James on Skype, you're on with Seth. It's midnight. Go.
5: Yes, sir. All right, how you doing tonight?
1: Really well, thank you.
5: All right, hey, since we're talking about outer space, and you know, hopefully this question wasn't asked earlier, but I saw something in the news about a live feed for the ISS. Like a golden orange UFO of some type, and of course NASA cut the live feed, and I was just wondering if Seth or you had seen that or had any comment on
1: that. Let me explain that to Seth. Thank you for the call. Seth, again, this is the truth, or at least here's what I saw. They had a live feed from the ISS. It was just a static feed. You could see part of a little piece of the space station. And then beyond it, clearly, you could see objects leaving our atmosphere and going to space, two or three of them. And by the time about the third one came along, NASA cut the feed like that. Now, for some folks out there, Seth, that makes them really suspicious.
3: Well, I think I did see this. I actually looked at the video.
1: Oh.
3: And what you see is indeed this fixed camera there on the ISS, and it's looking at the limb of the Earth.
1: Yes.
3: And you see these little, little dots, these white dots, and they're moving. It looks like they're coming up out of the atmosphere kind of thing.
1: Yes.
3: But, of course, to draw that conclusion, that they're coming up out of the atmosphere. You need to know how far away they are. And I've talked to plenty of people in the space program about these things, which they see all the time. And what they are drops of oil or water, whatever, that are actually coming off the space station, and they're like, you know, 30 feet away or 20 feet away, and they're catching a little bit of sunlight. So they're not far away at all. They're not, you know, craft coming off the Earth. So you see these a lot, actually. And so if you see them a lot, and then, you know, the transmission goes down for whatever reason, maybe they're over a part of the Earth and they don't have a good downlink, and, you know, the signal goes away.
6: I'm sure that's it.
3: Yeah, it's very, very convenient to say, well, all right, NASA doesn't want you to see these saucers.
6: Right.
3: Well, maybe NASA doesn't want you to see oil drops.
6: Well, maybe not. But there are a lot of us who look at something like that, and frankly, it really did look like they were coming up out of the atmosphere.
3: Well, it does. It does. But that's a common problem, actually, in the whole UFO realm, that people will say, you know, well, it was moving at thousands of miles an hour, and it was this far away, and that kind of thing. And, you know, if you're going to say that, you need some way to gauge that. You can't just say, because that's what it seemed like to you, that it was moving very fast, because, you know, you can only tell how fast it's moving if you know either, well, you need to know how far away it is. You need to know how far away it is. And if it's something in the night sky, it's pretty hard to tell how far away it is. You know, it might be 100 miles up, and it might be 1,000 miles up, and it might be 10 feet up. And then, you know, it might look all the same.
6: Just a drop of oil, huh?
3: Or water, yeah.
6: Maybe water. Okay. Yeah. Virginia, all the way to the state of Virginia. It's midnight for you, and you're on with Seth.
7: Seth, this is a blast in Richmond, Virginia. I'm listening on shortwave on 5085 kilohertz. And I've got a question for you. I saw a UK NIR reporter ask you an article that was published kind of worldwide on August 4th about this alleged creature, crab creature on Mars. And you kind of dispensed with that very abruptly according to what she reported. I don't know if you were quoted correctly as being this pareidolia thing. And, you know, that's sort of a reptilian brain thing. Now, there's four images that were taken by the rover, and they were taken on Sol 710, which was on August 5th, 2014, over a year ago. Mm-hmm. It was widely reported to be taken in July. I think that caused a lot of confusion. So about 372 days ago, rover's driving by this cliff face, and it's taking photos, and it caught four photos of this object, which was widely reported as a crab. In reality, I've done some analysis, and I can assure you I'm not, you know, seeing things that aren't there. I'm doing a exobioanalysis, a reverse engineering of exobioengineering to try to see exactly what this creature is composed of. And I found that it has 50 ball joints and sockets in its limbs. It's got 10 limbs, and they're bifurcated like legs at the knee that split out into two lower leg segments with opposable... Yeah, this is very detailed analysis.
6: It really is.
7: It's really there in four different pictures that's on the raw data. And I'd like, you know, to dispense with the idea that this might just be somebody conjuring up an image in their reptilian brain, because it's real. It's okay. In all four images.
6: Have you presented this to Richard C. Hoagland?
7: I wouldn't really want to do that without further analysis. What I'm trying to do is put together a multi-layered image showing all the different body parts and how they fit together.
6: All right. Well, when you get that, send it to me immediately.
7: This thing has to have about 2.5 times the limb motor function control, and therefore it's got to be probably more intelligent than a human in terms of its motor control lobes in its brain. And if you're looking for intelligence, I'd be happy to give you any data that I might have and let you look at it, because I think this is really important.
6: Send it to me. I'm serious. Be my guest. Send it to me. It's hard for Seth to comment on this. I don't know.
3: Yeah. Well, I did comment on the crab. It's always good to talk to a fellow Virginian, I have to say. But, you know, what I saw in the crab photo, the whole body of data, and no pun intended there, the whole body of data was, you know, a few hundred pixels. Right. So how you can do all this analysis about how many ball joints it has and so forth. But let me put it to you this way. As you know, I've seen photos on Mars where there was one, today about, you know, some little woman standing there on Mars. You know, I think that these are all the same phenomena. I really do think they're pareidolia. But if you were to see something that looked like, I don't know what, a carburetor lying on the surface of Mars. And you say, well, that's pretty unusual, carburetor. Mm-hmm. But would you believe that? If somebody claimed, I found a carburetor sitting on Mars, you'd say, you know, you're just seeing things in the rocks. It's like looking in the clouds and you're seeing things that look familiar to you. Okay? And
7: Seth,
3: but
7: Seth, I agree with you about the woman's image. What that looks like to me is a view about the woman's image. What that looks like to me is very thin layers of dry ice that's been sublimated so thin it looks

0: too deep with not enough pixels, you're the one who gets teased.
1: Yeah, but there is enough pixels, and we've been able to look at the ball joints themselves and
0: right.
1: how they're configured.
0: All right.
1: And this is not imaginary. This thing is
0: okay.
1: braced itself.
0: All right. Send it to me. Send it to me. Send it to me. Okay?
1: I will promise to send it to you, and I'll send it to Seth as well.
0: All right. Excellent. Thank you. I do think that's what happens. When you go too deep with not enough pixels, you begin to see, frankly, what you want to see. Or your imagination can run. It's like looking at clouds, kind of. Do you agree with that, Seth?
2: No, absolutely. That's the problem. I mean, our brains are really good at recognizing things that we already know about in, you know, complicated visual images, you know, like in a forest and so on. I mean, you can see
0: right.
2: why we're so good at that, because 100,000 years ago, it was really important that you recognize things like predators, for example, in
0: oh,
2: a complicated
0: yes.
2: landscape. So,
0: yes.
2: And yet a lot of times you would think, oh, man, that's a lion. I better get out of here. And it's not a lion, you know. But it's better to err on the side of caution from the standpoint of your own survival and your own genetic inheritance
0: okay.
2: than not to. So we're really good at that. We're
0: all
2: really
0: right.
2: good at seeing things with very little information.
0: We are. Denton, Texas, your turn. It's midnight for you.
3: Hi, how are you?
0: I'm very well, thank you.
3: I missed the first part of the show, but I had a question for Seth.
0: Mm-hmm.
3: Are you publicly funded?
2: Well, the SETI Institute, which is where I work here, is, you know, it's a nonprofit research organization, and most of the scientists down the hall here from where I'm talking to you are what are called astrobiologists. So they're studying things like the history of water on Mars, the possibility of microbial life on some of the moons of Jupiter, Saturn, that kind of thing. And that is funded mostly by, you know, they get grants. So that money does come from the government, mostly NASA. The SETI project, which is, you know, the listening experiments to try and find intelligent life elsewhere, that's funded by donations. That's all. There's no government money there.
3: Okay. I was curious if you had to, like, give a presentation to a board or something, and then, you know, what do you present on your progress to get funding?
2: Well, you do have to present.
0: Actually, that's a very good question.
2: Yeah, but the board doesn't really give you too much money. I mean, it would be nice to have a board that consists of people who could, in fact, help out in a very, you know, significant way in the funding of the organization.
0: Yes. But Seth, if you had to go in front of them and say, look, you haven't found a darn thing yet. You've been looking since, what was it, 70?
2: Well, the first modern SETI experiment, Frank Drake's, was 1960.
0: 60, okay. Since 1960, what kind of argument do you make in front of that board?
2: Well, the board is well aware of that, of course. They know the history of SETI, but they also know this thing that we actually discussed very briefly at the beginning of the show, and that is that whatever experiment you're doing this year is faster than every previous experiment because of the improvement in mostly compute power. What you can do every year gets faster. In fact, every 2 years, you can more or less double the speed of your
0: okay.
2: search.
0: Caller, would that be enough of an argument to get you to approve the money?
3: No.
0: All right, that's what I thought. All right, well, see, that's what you're up against, Seth. This is Midnight in the Desert. I'm Art Bell. And boy, are we rocking tonight. Stay right where you are.

0: This is Midnight in the Desert. To call the show, if you're east of midnight, call 1-952-CALL-ART. If you're west of midnight, call 1-952-225-5278.
1: Love that. Pay attention. And by the way, Skype is MITD51. MITD51. And if you've got good audio, boy, you'll just sound great on Skype. All right. Once again, the senior astronomer, and we're kidding around with him a lot. This is a very serious scientist, actually. Senior astronomer and director of the SETI, Center for SETI Research, Seth Shostak. Seth, that last caller,

0: And said, frankly, no, wouldn't fund you.
1: Yeah.
0: So,
1: well, I mean, you know, he might not have funded Captain Cook either. I mean,
0: true,
1: it's his exploration.
0: True, true, true.
1: And you don't know when you're going to discover something. And the fact that you've sailed around for a couple of months and haven't found anything, I mean, that might mean there's nothing to find. Might mean that you shouldn't give up too early.
0: No, fair enough. All right, let's return to those that are there.
2: Oh, boy.
0: Dave?
2: Yeah.
0: Hi, Dave. I heard you say, oh, boy.
2: Yeah, well, you were just talking about something very dear to my heart, and that's prospecting. And we have a saying, you're going to lose. You're not going to win anything. You're not going to find anything if you just don't go out. And if you don't go out, you can't complain. Never find anything.
0: Oh.
2: So for art, remember your antenna story where you were saying you're developing a voltage, a static voltage?
0: Oh, yes, yes,
2: wave?
0: Yes, yes.
2: Yeah, well, you know, if you could commutate that with one of those Tesla commutators, those Tesla static motors, then you could get a voltage on a transformer, maybe use it to charge a phone.
0: I know, well, maybe for more than that. Listen, there is a company, I found out, sir, there is a company actually working with antennas like mine that are producing voltage like mine, and they're working on, you know, putting it to practical use. So
2: Tesla wasn't going crazy. He actually knew that this could be done, and just a little bit of antenna wire could prove it, but we're talking something a little longer than that to be useful for the United States. And for Seth, man, I don't want to you're a man of great inspiration for me, but in order to communicate with these folks so far away, we should be using light, and we should be modulating the light by phase. Maybe even with a time stamp, periods of light on and off, representing the distance between, say, the core of our galaxy and our Earth. What do you think?
1: Well, light is perfectly okay with me. In fact, we do some light, and we have a whole project. We're developing some new instruments for looking for light flashes in the sky. Light works. I mean, it's just, you know, it's another form of radio, if you will, or maybe radio is another form of light, whichever way you want to look at it.
2: Mm-hmm.
1: And it's
2: true. I believe that it's the other way.
1: I suppose you're saying just because you could get more bits per second on a light beam than you can get on a radio beam. And if you want to send
2: absolutely
1: a lot of information, better to use a fiber optic than a radio wave. But I also got to say that there's dust hanging between the stars. So if you're trying to send stuff, you know, great distances, the kind of light that you can see with your eye is not really the best way to do it.
2: Sure, there'll be occlusion. Now, one more thing. This idea of LDE, reflection of radio waves, what if enough electromagnetic bodies were floating in our greater ionosphere that creates occasionally a reflective cone?
1: Well,
2: and I'm not talking about, you know, 20
0: maybe,
2: miles.
0: But again, you know, the distances involved,
2: yeah,
0: just they don't work with the math. Even if you're talking about it bouncing all the way around
2: off
0: the Earth.
2: Of the Van Allen belt?
0: Oh.
2: I'm just saying.
0: Oh. Well, you're getting further out now.
2: Well, I see that's far enough where you can get that kind of reflection, and it's got an electromagnetic wave to it, and it could build up enough to reflect ionospherically.
0: Okay. All right.
2: I'm just saying. Anyway, brother, it is so good talking to you. Welcome back. This is a bellwether day indeed.
0: Thank you very much. That's very kind.
1: Art, if I can say, somebody sent me a link to a BBC article on those 47-year-old television signals, you know, of the Doctor Who signals coming back to Earth.
0: Oh, yes.
1: That were supposedly picked up, according to the article, using the Arecibo Observatory in Puerto Rico. And the BBC was happy about this because, indeed, the tapes were gone and this sort of thing, and they could get Doctor Who back into their archive. However, it's maybe worth noting that this article was published on the 1st of April.
0: Okay. 1st of April. Well, I bet that's a bad day for you all around, isn't it? let's go back, for a second to protocols. You said you wrote the protocols. Okay.
1: Well, I didn't write them, but I was the chair of the committee that revised the protocols. Yeah, we never got to the protocols, did we?
0: Well, no. And I want to get to them. In other words, if you received a signal, give me the official version of what would happen.
1: Well, official. First, I gotta say, make a disclaimer. There is no official version. There are these protocols. Indeed, they're a document that fits on, I don't know, three sheets of paper or something like that. But they are a gentleman's agreement in the sense that there's no force of law. It isn't that the UN has stamped these babies and said, everybody's got to pay attention to this. In fact, there's some people doing SETI who never even sign these things because they say, you know, come on, I don't have to sign a piece of paper to be honest about what I'm doing.
0: Okay, hold on one second. Marty, I know you're there. Just be quiet and listen. We'll get you on the air in a bit, okay?
3: Okie dokie, thanks.
0: Okay, good. Proceed. Well, Marty, okay, maybe we better not because Marty can't be quiet. Marty, where are you calling from?
3: I'm calling from Bristol in the UK.
0: Okay. Since we took it, you've got a little background noise, so I can't have you be quiet. So just go ahead and ask your question, and we'll go back to protocols.
3: Sorry about the noise. It was basically referring to the caller a couple of calls ago about the NASA footage that
0: yes.
3: was suddenly cut
0: yes.
3: rather abruptly.
0: Yes.
3: My mind was cast back 20 or so years ago about a similar situation of NASA footage which shows objects entering and leaving the Earth, and then a blast seemingly looked like maybe a projectile of some sort was fired, and these objects changed direction, which couldn't be explained. So it seems to me that they are under intelligent control.
0: Okay, I've got it, and let's address that, Seth. He's right. I have seen objects like your oil that you were talking about.
1: Like the oil,
0: and they've changed direction. Now, how do you account for that one?
1: They've changed direction.
0: Yeah.
1: I'm sorry. I mean,
0: we're talking about these little things that were leaving the atmosphere, right?
1: Yeah.
0: And many times you see film footage of those things that don't go straight like the ones we saw, but they suddenly take a right-hand jog. How about that?
1: Oh, okay. You're talking about these ISS photos and that
0: Yes.
1: Okay, sorry. I was still on the protocols.
0: We'll go back to the protocols. I'm sorry. It was, England, so I answered.
1: Okay. I don't know that they changed direction. I haven't seen that, so I can't speak to that. I really can't.
0: Oh.
1: The videos I saw, they were just slowly drifting, which is what you expect, because they don't, unless you give them a big push somehow, they're just going to slowly lift off. They're, in free fall, just like everything else in orbit there.
0: Okay, so if I were to show you a similar thing with objects that actually change direction in the trajectory, would that make you go,
1: I would definitely go,
0: Okay, yeah. Good. All right. Look forward to it. I'll get it to you.
1: Okay.
0: All right, so back to protocols. Signal comes, then what?
1: Yeah, well, that's exactly what I said. But you check it out, and you check it out as thoroughly as you can on your own instruments.
0: Sure.
1: Because, you don't want to bug somebody else if it's just some sort of equipment failure, a software bug, who knows what. Or more likely than any of that is it's just some satellite that's gone overhead that has a transmitter, of course, and it's just fooling you. But at some point, it might take a couple of days, but after you've done everything you can and you're still convinced this is the big one or could be the big one, then you call up somebody at another observatory. More likely than not, they're probably in another country, and you just say, look, we don't want to force you to interrupt what you're doing.
0: Right.
1: But here's some coordinates on the sky and a frequency range. See if you can find any signal in there. And if they find it too, then at that point you probably would just, just have a press conference. But the facts are that by then it's already in the papers. It's already out there. That's our experience because there's no policy of secrecy. So every time you find a signal, people are putting it on their blog or they're sending emails to their friends.
0: I would like to believe that what you're telling me is the absolute truth, though it would come down. But if it was obviously a really big signal, it was intelligent life, yeah, I guess it might leak out. But also I'm thinking that you would have to notify. I mean, there would be an official chain. I'm sure there is. In your protocols, there's got to be more than a press conference. You don't go straight to the press, do you, really?
1: Well, we don't go to the press, actually. The press comes to us. That's what happened.
0: Well,
1: when we've had these false alarms, it isn't that we start calling the papers because we still hadn't checked it out. We found this really interesting signal, and we thought, this has all the hallmarks. Maybe this is it. I wasn't going home and going to sleep. I was just staying at the institute looking at the computer screen.
0: Sure.
1: Okay. And everybody else was too. I was pretty sleepy. At 9 a.m, I'm half asleep at my desk. We couldn't follow the signal at that point because, you know, the Earth rotates and the star just dropped below the horizon. Mm. So we had to wait something like 12 hours before we could see it again. But, you know, when I'm half asleep on the desk, at the desk, the phone rings and it's in the New York Times. So that's what actually happens. It's, you know, the meteor calling you. And the difficulty here is not due to secrecy. It's the fact that they're going to be interested in stories even when you haven't verified the signal. So you can expect that they're going to be false alarms.
0: So I'm Frank Rothschild calling you from the New York Times. Now, we understand you've received a signal. Is that true?
1: Yeah, well, I don't lie to the New York Times. So it wasn't Frank Rothschild, whoever Frank is.
0: I have no idea. I just picked a name.
1: Okay, well, it was Bill Broad, actually. He still writes for the New York Times. And he, I actually met the guy. And he said, so what about that signal you're following? That's what he said. That was his first sentence. And I said, well, we are following a signal, but, you know, we're trying to check it out, and I'll know more in 3 hours. Can you wait 3 hours?
0: Uh-huh.
1: He says, I'll call you back in 3 hours. And in 3 hours, we had tracked it down. It was a European solar research satellite, and the telemetry, the signals coming back from that satellite with the data that was necessary for that satellite happened to be on the same frequencies we were looking, and it was in the right part of the sky and all that. So there was a little doubt that that's what it was.
0: So you flatly deny that you would have to, you know, if big thing came in, you'd have to notify the government before whoever from the New York Times.
1: Yeah, I will flatly deny that. It's true. Okay. There's no law that says if SETI finds a signal, the first thing you do is call the White House or call the State Department or anything else. You know, call the IRS, call whoever you want to call. But
0: I don't know how you can deny this. I saw the movie.
1: Well, okay, all right, you got me there. But you know, the facts are that this is research. I mean,
0: I know,
1: and research is, you know, it's fun to think that there's all this kind of conspiracy, but the facts are it's a very open process.
0: Well, don't discard conspiracy completely. Massam, is that correct? On Skype?
4: Yes. Hi, how are you?
0: I'm fine. Get very close to the microphone on your computer, please. You sound like you're hollow.
4: Of course. I'm very glad listening to your conversation and lecture from Sechosag. I'm one of your fans, Sechosag, since 2013.
0: Yes. Where are you calling from?
4: Actually, I'm in Los Angeles.
0: In Los Angeles. All right. Do you have a question for Seth?
4: Actually, I wanted to just say something. It was in last year I experienced something very strange. I was listening to Sechosag's lectures. I don't remember where was that. Something strange happened. I have the video that was recorded from my office. He was talking about lots of things related to astronomy. And then the voice changed to robotic, actually, voice. And after just very short sentences, it just went like robotic noise. And then something happened, very strange, was that I think the electromagnetic wave around my office just influenced the electricity and the power that in my office that changed the actually light in my office. I wanted to talk to this. Talk about this to Seth.
0: All right. Well, Seth is here. I don't know what he's going to make out of that, nor would I make out of it. But we'll find out right now, Seth.
1: Well, Massam, I don't know. You said that my voice turned into a robotic voice? Is that what you heard? It suddenly became robotic?
4: Yeah, I can play to you. Let me do that.
0: Well, let's hear a little bit of it.
4: Okay.
0: Okay, all right. I can handle it from here. That was a digital recording or a digital playback that obviously began to get in trouble. and it wasn't a robotic voice you heard. You heard digital stuttering is the way to put it. Seth, you want to back that up?
1: Yeah, no, that's a real effect. I mean, I don't really talk like that. There are people who are, you know, their eyes glaze over like donuts when they listen to me. So maybe they think I have a robotic voice, but it doesn't suddenly do that.
0: No, I wasn't actually sure. He said an astronomer. I wasn't sure whether it was you or somebody else. The tape was not clear enough, but the digital stuttering was really easy to nail down. So that's what you heard. It was not like something from another planet. I guarantee. Well, almost guarantee anyway. This is Midnight in the Desert.

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1: Or if you're on Skype and in North America, anywhere, you can call us at MITD51. That's Midnight in the Desert 51. Don't spell it all out, just the initials, MITD51. And it's a free call on Skype. All right, back now to Dr. Seth Shostak. He is the senior astronomer and director of the Center for SETI Research. No small matter at all. And I've been having a lot of fun with you, but we're very honored to have you here, Seth.
2: Well, thanks, Art. Thanks. You should mention that that's at the SETI Institute, by the way. They might want to know where the organization is.
1: Sure. Sure. And you're actually located in?
2: Lovely, glamorous Mountain View, California. It's the Silicon Valley.
1: Not a bad place to be, actually.
2: Well, Google's, you know, about a mile away from where we are, actually.
1: Really?
2: Yeah.
1: I'm going to resist making a wise remark and just say, I think it's Dallin. Is that your name?
3: Yeah.
1: On Skype? Hi.
3: Hi.
1: You're on the air with Seth. Midnight. Go.
3: I just wanted to see what your thoughts were on the idea of a multiverse and it being fractal and the idea of a simulation theory existing within a multiverse.
2: Well, Don, that's a whole bunch of stuff. I can't say much about whether it's fractal or not fractal. The idea of a multiverse, the fact that there may be more than one universe for people who are not into multi-universes, there's something appealing about it in that it kind of provides a natural explanation for why so many things in our universe are kind of niftily set up for life. You know, the value of the gravitational constant, to give a very trivial one. If that were a little bit stronger, you know, then you'd have problems in one direction with planets and life and so forth. If the gravitational constant was a lot smaller, then you might not have stars or planets at all, that kind of thing. And if you have a lot of universes, when I say a lot, I don't mean 10 or 100, but if you have, you know, a gazillion, whatever that number is, you have an enormous number of them, then by chance, some of them are going to be just right for life. And those are the ones where we're going to be sitting around asking the question about why is our universe so great? So that's the appeal of the multiverse. It kind of provides a possible explanation for that. But nobody's been able to prove whether they exist or not. I mean, that's something, it's just an idea at this point. What was your, you had another question in there. Can you remind me what your third question was? Because the second one was about fractals, but.
3: Just my thoughts on it are that it could be fractal in nature.
2: Yeah. Yeah. Well, I mean, you know, I don't know if it's fractal or not. I think, oh, no, I know what you were saying. You were saying the idea that there could be simulations. This is the idea of a guy at Oxford University by the name of Nick Bostrom. He's the one that's made this perhaps best known. The idea that, you know, what we think is reality, our daily lives and so forth, is not real at all. It's just a computer simulation being run in the future by maybe our descendants, right? In what's called an ancestor simulation. When computers are very much more powerful, and they seem to be getting more powerful all the time, you can imagine that in 50, 100, 200 years, you might have a computer powerful enough to simulate, you know, a kind of like Sim Earth kind of simulation, but a much, much better one that can simulate everything that you're experiencing, and you're just code running in a computer. It's not real what we're experiencing. Art's not really sitting there, you know, in Nevada, and I'm not really sitting here in California. This is all just computer code. And, you know, it's hard to disprove that, but it leads to some, I mean, it's a real head-scratching exercise. I don't know what it really says. I asked the guy, Nick Bostrom, once, if this is true, do I have to lead a moral existence? Can I just have fun? If I'm just computer code, I mean, what's the harm? And he said I should lead a moral existence.
1: All right.
3: At the very least, it's fun to think about.
2: It is.
1: It is. Can I? All right. Thank you, caller. Can I ask a fractal question?
2: You can, but.
1: All right.
2: I may give you only a partial answer.
1: Well, all right. Here we go. They're making fractal antennas now.
2: Mm-hmm.
1: And I was wondering if you might not get a really big bump if that thing out at the end of the dish contained some new version of a fractal antenna in what it was sending in to you. You know, that's a much higher gain potentially. Is that something being looked into?
2: Well, we have looked into fractal antennas. In fact, a guy by the name of Nathan Cohen in Massachusetts, I think he started a company to make fractal antennas, so he was certainly into it. And he was also very much into SETI, and he was looking into the application of fractal antennas for SETI. You know, it turns out in a way there's no free lunch. If you really want to be able to pick up very weak signals from the cosmos, you just need a big bucket. And so, you know, you need just a big antenna, and it's hard to get around that. I mean, the fractal antenna may help you at in some ways, but
1: high gain, low noise, you know.
2: Yeah, it might be broadband, that kind of thing. Those are things that you might look at. We're building some new feeds, some new receivers, if you will, that are able to tune the radio dial all the way from 1 gigahertz to 15 gigahertz. Thanks to a gentleman down in San Diego who's given the money for that.
1: Very exciting.
2: They don't use fractal antennas. It's kind of straightforward antennas, but they have very much better amplifiers.
1: Okay, so many calls, so little time. Hello there. You're on the air with Seth. There you go. I'm sorry. I didn't have you turned up. Try again. Where are you calling from?
4: I'm from Indianapolis, and I wanted to ask some kind of challenging questions.
1: Okay.
4: To Seth.
1: All right.
4: I heard him on Larry King 5 years ago make a statement that to me was a bit indicative of his wanting to find out for sure if life was out there, if it wasn't out there.
1: What do you say?
4: Well, I can give you the exact quote, I think, if my screen comes up here, but he said that he wanted to finally find out if Earth was a miracle or if it was actually just an accidental infection of life.
1: Mm-hmm.
4: And basically he was saying, you know, by doing SETI, he would find out if we have an atheistic evolutionary origin, or if God had to be involved for us to be the only ones there.
1: All
4: right. It's kind of like what Arthur C. Clarke said about how it was terrifying either way.
1: Caller, listen, we're at a break. I want you to hold on. Don't go anywhere, okay? All right, good. Seth, did you actually use the word infection?
2: Cosmic infection? I very well could have. I've used that term.
1: I'm not sure I like being referred to as an infection. All right, hold on. We'll get back to you from the high desert, Great American Southwest. This is Midnight in the Desert. I'm Art Bell. My guest is Seth Shostak.

0: Midnight Matter can be explored on Midnight in the Desert with Art Bell. If using Skype from your computer, please be sure to use a headset mic and call MITD 51. That's MITD 51.
1: Really hard to get people to use a headset mic. It really is. But folks, when you do, you sound like you're right in the studio with me. So if at all possible, when using a computer, really do get a headset mic. There's some good ones. You know, you can go out to, Walmart or wherever. They've got them all over the place, and boy, do they make a gigantic difference. All right, back now to our guest, Seth Shostak, and our caller, who was talking about a quote that he read from Larry King. Caller?
2: Yes, this was an exact quote. He said, the big question is the Earth a miracle, or is life just a cosmic infection? Mm-hmm. I think the latter is probably true, but let's go look and prove it one way or the other. And Art, you kind of pressed him on this earlier, where you wanted to know at what point was he going to give up. And he said, I think he said, even in the year 2050, he still wouldn't give up.
1: Right.
2: And he just looked for a different way. But that means he's philosophically bound to the idea that life must be out there, and that isn't a falsifiable question. In science, you're supposed to have falsifiability, and he's never going to falsify his belief. That's my challenge for him. Is there any point where you would answer the question one way or the other, and the other might be, yes, we are alone? It might be terrifying. It's kind of related to his answer about the multiverse, too. Yes, there are a lot of nifty just-so features of our universe, and if you reject the idea of God making it just-so, then you pretty much do have to resort to something crazy like a multiverse to explain that, and I appreciate that he said that.
1: All right.
2: So anyway, I'm going to challenge him. Well, how do you falsify
1: right.
2: the idea that we're not alone?
1: Okay. Seth?
3: Yeah. Well, the caller's right in the sense that this is a little different than, you know, I don't know, middle school science. They teach you, you have a hypothesis and then you try and falsify it. Mm. And he's quite right. You can't falsify the hypothesis that there's somebody out there. There's no way you can prove that they're not out there. Okay. So I agree with that. But keep in mind, this is not that kind of science. This is exploration. This is exploration. And in exploration, you know, you can send Captain Cook out there and he sails around the South Pacific for 3 months and he doesn't find anything. It doesn't mean that there aren't any islands out there. He didn't falsify that hypothesis. He just didn't find any. Okay, and if you send him out again, maybe he will, maybe he won't. If you send him out enough times, the chances get pretty good that he'll find something. So this is exploration.
2: Or you'll find nothing and still prove the null hypothesis.
3: No, but
2: the
3: null hypothesis,
2: as I
3: say, all you can do is prove that it is true. You can't prove that it's not true. And by the way, I would say this, you know, I did say 2050, if we don't pick up.
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3: The signal with our SETI experiments, mm-hmm. I would say, you know, I'd be inclined to think, all right, are we doing the right experiment? But I think long before 2050, we're going to find life in space, and not of the intelligent variety necessarily. You know, it could be that we will find microbes dead or alive on Mars. But there are six other places in the solar system besides Mars that we know about already where you could have life. Microbial life, it's true. It's not going to be, you know, something that holds up its side of the conversation. But if you found biology, for example, on one of the moons of Jupiter or Saturn, you know, what would that say? Well, they'd say, well, at least biology is not anything terribly special because, you know, there are several worlds in our own solar system that have it, and there are a trillion planets in the galaxy and 100 billion other galaxies, each with a trillion planets. So I guess that's what I'm really saying when I say a miracle. When I say a miracle, you shouldn't interpret this as some sort of religious statement. It isn't that. What it is saying if you know, did we win an incredibly, you know, a lottery ticket out of 10,000 billion lottery tickets? We got the winner? Or are there a lot of winners out there? That's really the question.
2: But your statement was you want to prove it one way or the other. And wouldn't you agree that when Frank Drake first turned on his radio telescope or whatever he used, he expected probably within a week to hear half a dozen different ET signals. And it's
3: I've never heard him say that.
2: Well, no, but I'd say if it was as pervasive of out there as what was once thought, first of all, it's been proved that there is not a single ET civilization who wants to broadcast itself to the galaxy and has the capability to do it. Wouldn't you agree to that, Seth?
3: No, absolutely not.
1: No. Why? Not proven. Why? Not proven. Now you're on the wrong side of it, caller. Not proven, Seth.
3: Yeah, no. The fact that you haven't found a signal doesn't prove that they're not doing that. It means you haven't found a signal.
1: Right.
3: Maybe you've been listening to the wrong part of the radio dial. Maybe you don't have enough sensitivity. Maybe you've been pointing the antennas in the wrong direction. Now, that's just to name three things you could be doing wrong, and there are many more. So the fact that you haven't found them yet, I wouldn't lose hope. Don't if this is something you hope for, I wouldn't give up just because you've looked at one. This is what it comes down to. You've looked at 1 acre of Africa and decided, well, no megafauna in Africa because he didn't see any elephants in that 1 acre.
1: I had more of a feeling that he was hoping you wouldn't find anything.
3: Well, I think there's actually a faith-based component to all this.
1: But yes.
3: I didn't want, to get into argument about religion because this isn't about religion. When I say a miracle, what I mean is some sort of incredibly improbable event that in a trillion planets in our galaxy, this is the only one where anything interesting is happening. That makes us very special. And ever since Copernicus, scientists are always a little bit chary of believing that they're that special, because in the past, every time we thought we were special, we were wrong.
1: Let me modify a statement I've made in the past, and here it is. If E.T. contacted us and then landed, and the ramp came down, and a little guy, and we were in communication with him, and a little guy came down, and somebody, before he got to the bottom of the ramp, said, "Hey, do you believe in the Bible?" And he said, "Bible." He'd be so full of lead. Actually, he'd be full of lead either way. But he'd be so full of lead that he'd just roll down the rest of the way of the ramp.
3: Well, I appreciate your sunny interpretation of what would happen with contact.
1: I do, and you know I'm not wrong. Not deep in your heart, you know I'm right.
3: No, you know, there's probably a lot of truth in that. Yeah.
1: Uh-huh. All right, let's go to Camp Tawala. Is that right?
5: Yes, hey, Art.
1: Yes, Twala, where are you?
5: I am in Chicago bearing the noise and having flyover surveillance currently going on.
1: Don't we all?
5: Oh, it's kind of crazy. I can email you, so I'll get to that.
1: Okay.
5: But for Seth, living next to the airport, there's been a lot of different things flying over the bat, let me see.
1: Mostly airplanes, right? I mean,
5: 4 or 5 years. Like stuff out of the ordinary that's very quiet. You would say it's probably at about 2,000 to 4,000 feet. And I don't know if Seth is familiar with different types of formations or anything of that sort. Because one time I've seen a bundle that was in a trapezoid shape. And what they did was they stayed in a formation, very quiet. And once they were probably about 15 miles up out of sight, they all came together, bundled, swirled really fast, and just shot in every direction.
1: Caller, you're not preaching to the choir here at all, because Seth doesn't believe that they're here. So no matter what you say, it's really not going to matter. He's searching for signals out there and is absolutely convinced they have not yet come here. So,
5: but I mean, there's so many things that people have seen, and so much footage, I just don't understand why.
1: I don't either.
5: You know, just because we haven't heard a signal. I mean, is the government testing something? Maybe, but I really doubt that we're that advanced to make something like that and look like a firework and then just every bit just shoot very nicely into every direction.
1: All right. Thank you very much for the call, but you're not going to get any more with Seth on this one. as a matter of fact, let me go to the I've got this thing called the wormhole. They send me messages during the show. Mart in Bakersfield is obviously a big Seth fan. He says, This Seth is a, quoting here, fast-talking paid propagandist whose mission it is to explain to the world that there is no such things as UFOs or extraplanetary intelligence based upon not hearing them send any electromagnetic RF waves. There you have it, Seth.
3: Yeah, well, I'll respond very briefly. I'm glad to hear that I'm at least paid to do this. I'm not intriguing it, at least. A disinformation officer, well, you know, this isn't what my job description is, but it's an interesting interpretation. There are several misstatements in there. To begin with, I'm quite sure there are UFOs. I hear from people every day who've seen something, and those are UFOs. Mm-hmm. They're unidentified, and, you know, the question is, what are they? And they're not people calling up to tell me about a hoax. They've seen something. The question is what
1: sure.
3: they've seen. But sure. I point out this to Mark, that, you know, everybody has really good cameras now. 30 years ago, you would see something in the sky and you get this kind of blurry photo and it usually didn't have very much information in it. Today, people have very good cameras with them and on their phones and the video and all that. And the pictures of the UFOs haven't gotten any better as far as I can tell. So I think that says something. But, you know, I'm not saying that there's nothing on planets out there. I think quite the contrary. But unlike the UFO community, the SETI community does not claim that we found them. You heard me say all night, we haven't found them yet. We
1: right.
3: have not.
1: Right.
3: I remain optimistic we might find them, and maybe we won't, but we don't say that we have. Whereas the UFO community says they do have good evidence, and so that's what it really comes down to. If you have really good evidence, take it to the local, science museum, see if they'll put it on display.
1: Okay. From Trenton, New Jersey, midnight for you, here is Seth. Hi. Hello?
6: Hey, Seth. Yes.
1: Go ahead.
6: Hey, Seth. Dedicated a Alienware laptop that I have to Boynik for SETI at home, and I was hoping he can talk a little bit about that and how it works.
1: You bet. Of course he can. Seth, we haven't talked about SETI at home, and we haven't talked about it in a long, long time. What is SETI at home? How can people help? Is it still a viable thing to be doing?
3: Well, it is. It's not our project, though. I have to say that. You're talking about Boynik. That's the, I guess, the operating system for it, or the environment in which it runs. But that's a University of California, Berkeley project. They do SETI as well. In fact, they just got a very large private donation to do more SETI. But that's SETI at home, I think, has had on the order of 10 million people that have downloaded the SETI at home screensaver. And it's used to reduce the data that they collect. They use the Arecibo telescope primarily for those data.
1: Mm-hmm.
3: And, you know, you get tremendous compute power when you have 10 million people running their home computers.
1: Sure.
3: So it's a great project. It's a great project. We don't do it. What we do, because we control the telescope, when we find signals, we don't farm out those data to, you know, the public and have them process it, because we want to know right away, should we continue to spend time looking in this direction? Mm-hmm. So we check it out right away. We have the ability to do that.
1: Okay. All right. Tiffin, Ohio, you're on with Seth. Hi.
7: Yeah, good evening, gentlemen. Yes, I got a real quick question for Seth. If he's ever heard of the Black Knight satellite that's supposedly orbiting the Earth, and, you know, has he seen anything or know anything about it?
3: And I don't.
1: No? What do you know about it, caller?
7: Well, it's just been on different talk shows before. Supposedly it's this ancient satellite, Black satellite, that's orbiting backwards from all the other ones, from pole to pole. You know, it's supposed to be there. They got pictures of it and stuff. So, you know, I just wonder if Seth knew anything about it.
3: I don't. I guess I don't have the right clearance to know. No, I don't know anything about it. I'm sorry.
1: Good answer,
3: It's hard to launch. By the way, just as a point, you know, launching a satellite that goes, if you will, the wrong direction is a little bit harder than launching one that goes in the right direction.
1: Well, I think he might have been intimating that it wasn't launched at all, Seth, that it was put into orbit.
3: That's harder yet.
1: From elsewhere. Well, not if you've got the technology. Gosh. Skype, you're on the air with Seth. Hi.
8: Hello?
1: Hello.
8: Hi, Art. I guess this question is reflecting the mindset of a lot of the callers and your fans. But is there anyone else at SETI that has this sort of mindset that we have?
3: Yeah, you mean that thinks that there's good evidence for visitation? You mean that kind of thing?
8: Yeah, are you dealing with this with coworkers as well?
1: I doubt it.
3: No, I mean, they certainly get questions about it. I don't think they get as many questions as I do, but I might be wrong. Maybe they're keeping it quiet, but I don't think that they would. I mean, they occasionally ask me, they say, what do you say when somebody calls you up and asks you about Roswell or something like that? But look, I think that the bottom line here is that if people, you know, the scientists I know, who are all very skeptical of that were being visited, if they thought there was good evidence, they'd spend all their time working on it. And they've said that. They've said that.
8: Yeah.
3: You know, it'd be incredibly important if you could prove that we are being visited. What could be more interesting? But, you know, the evidence is not good enough to convince many scientists, and you certainly don't see it in the science museums and, you know, that kind of thing. So,
1: what would it take to convince you?
3: Some good physical evidence. You know, witness testimony is absolutely worthless in science, so that isn't good enough. Photos, if they're unambiguous, if they're really good photos, that might be convincing.
1: You can't depend on photos anymore, not with Photoshop.
3: Well, it's hard. I agree with you, but... Yeah. You know, that's a difficulty. So, yeah, we have physical evidence. You just pick something up that you can cart to a local lab.
8: Thank you.
1: All right. Well, thank you very much for the call. And I want to give you a moment. We're coming to the end of the show already so quickly. But I want you to talk to people and tell them how they can contact you, how they can help, what they can do. People are interested, Seth, in SETI. They really are. So... what do you say to them here at the end of the program?
3: Well, I welcome their interest. I really do. I think it's important that people be interested in this. And, you know, we're an open research organization. Our observatory is open to visitors, all that. I mean, there's no secrecy here. And if they want to get in touch, I mean, the first thing they should do is just go to the SETI Institute website. It's just SETI.org. It's a nonprofit. SETI.org. And, of course, you can find my email address, but I'll give it out on the air. Art warned me not to do this years ago, and I got, you know, hundreds of emails. But
1: include your cell number.
3: Yeah, that's right. I'm going to have to drop my cell off at a sixth floor, whatever.
1: Yeah.
3: The email address is simple. It's seth@seti.org. That's it. It's all there is to it. And I'll try and answer as many as I can. But, hey, look, you know, we're interested in science. We're interested in hearing from you, and you know.
1: Well, my friend, as always, you know, having you on the air is just such a pleasure. I really enjoy it. I know I have a lot of fun with you, and you're welcome to have fun back, and we'll have you back again if you're willing.
3: Absolutely, Art.
1: Seth, take care, my friend.
3: Thank you.
1: Good night. From the high desert, great American Southwest, good night. All over the world, all the world's time zones. Have a great night. See you.

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1: And welcome to the Audio Imaginarium. Come on in, weary traveler. Hang your cloak on a peg. Grab a stool and come gather round the fire. There are stories to be told, and you are among friends. Kath Ingram is with us this hour to discuss how to combat, or better yet, avoid coronavirus or COVID-19 and other viruses, including ordinary influenza, and do it all in a natural way. In the second hour, Sloane Bella, Hollywood psychic medium to the stars, will be here. She'll give us her psychic impressions on coronavirus, the death of Kobe Bryant, the U.S. elections coming up later this year, and much, much more. Carlos Cagina is my technical producer. Ryan White is the live stream producer, and we are streaming this radio transmission on our YouTube channel, Strange Planet. Don't forget to smash that red sub button. Well, a second person has died in the U.S. from the coronavirus. This is the second death, this time in the Washington area. A man in his 70s with underlying health conditions. New York State has now reported its first case of coronavirus. This is a woman in her late 30s who apparently traveled to Iran. And Ontario has confirmed 4 new positive cases of coronavirus, bringing the provincial total to 15. The latest, 3 men in their 40s, 50s, and 60s, and a woman in her 70s are the newest cases here in Ontario. And in other news, well, about 900 people died from seasonal influenza in the United States this week, just to put things in perspective. Here to discuss how to combat or avoid COVID-19 is Kath Ingram. He's a nutritional physician who received his BS in biology and chemistry from the University of Northern Iowa and a DO from the University of Osteopathic Medicine and Health Sciences in Des Moines, Iowa. Kath has since written over 25 books on natural healing. He's given answers and hope to millions through lectures on thousands of radio TV shows. His research and writing have led to countless cures and discoveries. As I say, the author of over 2 dozen books, including The Cure Is in the Cupboard, Who Needs Headaches, Natural Cures for Killer Germs, and The Respiratory Solution. And he is working right now, as we speak, on a book on the coronavirus. Dr. Kath Ingram, welcome back to the Conspiracy Show.
2: Great to be back. How you been doing, my friend?
1: I'm all right, thanks. So far,
2: you and the kids and everybody, family, you still got your wild oregano oil over there?
1: Oh, yes. Thank you for keeping us in supply. Oh, yes.
2: Yeah, you want to keep that really good stuff, the P73, the original stuff. Yeah. You know something? There's a place that there's not even one case, and they even had a plane load of people that came back from China. And those nationals didn't have any coronavirus in their system. Where do you suppose it was?
1: Greece.
2: Where does the oregano grow?
1: In Greece, in the mountains.
2: Huh?
1: In the mountains of Greece.
2: In the mountains of Greece and Turkey. Greece has a couple cases, not much, but Turkey has zero, and that's where the heavy density of the wild oregano is. Isn't this interesting? It had zero mad cow disease. All the meat, the goats that they eat and the sheep eat the oregano. You know, and when I was in the mountain, the village chiefs all said, "You want some oregano tea?" Who in the world in the United... So the wild oregano, I'm telling you, I'm flying into Seattle, the hot zone, tomorrow. I mean, I've got to give a lecture. It's a full house.
1: Right, right.
2: I don't have any... I mean, what... What's anybody doing dying from the flu or coronavirus? If they knew what I knew, there wouldn't be any deaths.
1: Well, here's the interesting thing, Cass. Many of these cases, and I don't know about the numbers coming out of China because they're keeping their cards very close to the vest.
2: Yeah.
1: But one of the things that I'm noticing is the people that are dying tragically have some sort of underlying condition.
2: Well, yeah. Yeah, this is a nasty. I've treated this before, you know, with the SARS in Canada when it broke out. Remember that?
1: In 2003.
2: Yeah, but it's still nasty. and it's got those spicules, and it can go, and if you don't have a good immune system or good mucous membranes, especially elderly with low vitamin A, low vitamin C, medications, poor structure, underlying, you know, conditions, and it just can go like a stealth. And before they know it medically, it ends up causing a pneumonia, and they suffocate, basically. You can't get any air in, and they just check out.
1: And what about they're talking also it can cause organ failure. How does that happen?
2: Well, it's what they call a cytokine storm. It comes in stealth. It duplicates. And then it builds up such a massive inflammation that the kidneys, the liver, and the lungs shut down. You don't even know what's happening. You know what? Those films in China are real. You got these 40-year-old guys, 50-year-old, 30-year-old, just walking down the street. They teeter and they fall down and die. Because that storm, it hits them so suddenly.
1: Right, right.
2: But you want to strip the veil off. This is a swine flu. Come on. It's the pigs. It's a pig virus. Yes, the vaccines were involved. They heavily, massively vaccinated the pigs. You saw those images. They've been dumping like 20, 30,000, 50,000 pigs in pits and burying them alive or throwing kerosene on them and burning them. I don't know what they're doing with them. But because the pigs are sick from coronavirus. It's the way it is. And it's a bat coronavirus, not just the African swine flu. That's one thing. But the bat got into the pig. And then they vaccinated the pigs and vaccinated them some more, and they had illegal vaccines all over China. It was a scandal. All in this year, this last year, and the year before. Illicit vaccines, homemade ones, and recombinant, you know, GMO vaccines made offshore and brought in from Vietnam, and you had to sign a non-disclosure if you were a pig farmer. So all of this is going on, all this for festering, and they killed 300 million pigs because they had coronavirus. Now, do you know the Chinese? I mean, nothing about one group or another, but over there, they trade in sick pigs. There's a mafia that does that there.
1: Right,
2: and the sick, diseased flesh is on the market.
1: So then why are we being told it came from a fish market and then they were, you know, then maybe some exotic animal? Is it because they're trying to protect their pork industry?
2: Yes, they're trying to protect the pork industry. It's $180 billion in China alone. And there's all these factory farms. Some of the farms are 17 stories, 15 stories high. Story after story of a pig. And not the three little pigs, a serious deal.
1: Right, right.
2: Now, what you have is you have a propaganda machine. The propaganda machine says that it's this and that, and it's pangolins, and and we all get distracted. Oh, no, it's a biogerm. The U.S. government dropped it on China. Now, does that even make any sense? Did you see the markets?
1: Exactly, yeah. Why would they self-inflict like that?
2: You know, and why would the Chinese communist government? They're not going to kill the goose. The goose is China. It's making some people into billionaires in a week. You know, so this is a disaster, human-made disaster, you know, but stupid.
1: Now, this is a viral pneumonia, right? So antibiotics are of no use. Is that correct?
2: Useless. Worse. Don't give any drugs. You'll kill the patient. Some of that's happening in China. But look, I just told you. We did the study. I sent it to you.
1: Yes, yes.
2: The study is clear. We obliterated the coronavirus, the SARS virus, 15% fatal. Categorical. With that multiple spice extract, the oregaresp was exactly what we used. Precisely. Don't have to look too far. And we used the capsules. We took the capsules, emptied the powder, not the gel cap, the powdered one. Emptied that into the slurry. Mixed it at a 1 in 10,000 dilution and killed 99.99999% of all the viruses in 2 minutes. There were only 150 left out of 5 million. and it's so quick. Now we did it with influenza A, which you're correct about. It's killing people. MRSA, Lyme disease. They're killing people right now by the thousands every month. We have to talk. If we're going to talk about corona, we should talk about MRSA and C. diff and hospitalized infections in Canada, U.S. We talk about it all. Not
1: well,
2: just
1: you know,
2: one.
1: That's the point, right? If we put things in perspective, the number of deaths from flu on average, about 36,000 in the U.S. alone every winter, every flu season.
2: And it's a lot of elderly people, you know.
1: Right. And it spiked as high, I believe, in 2017, 2018 was a particularly bad year. I think it was closer to 60,000.
2: Yeah.
1: So why then are we all up in arms, causing the market to crash, causing, you know, disrupting supply chains and for manufacturing over this virus? Is it hype?
2: Some hype, maybe, because there's grants being given and a lot of big vaccine money's going around now. But there's also this novelty of it. You know what I'm saying? There's a novelty effect. But it's true. You see a Chinaman just kind of doing his own thing, and he just collapses and dies. So it's going to rivet the world. We don't see the people getting their arms eaten up with the MRSA. We never see the pictures. Maybe we're numb to it. I don't know. It's a new thing, right?
1: Right.
2: And
1: here's the other thing, Cass.
2: Yeah.
1: In Wuhan, the air pollution there is absolutely horrible.
2: Oh,
1: we've seen the images.
2: And isn't
1: how
2: 5G
1: much
2: coming
1: how
2: out
1: much
2: of
1: is
2: there
1: this?
2: Too? This
1: Sorry?
2: Is that kind of I don't know that. Is this it's kind of a lot of electromagnetic
1: this?
2: Too? This
1: Sorry?
2: Is that kind of I don't know that. Is this it's kind of a lot of electromagnetic stuff going on?
1: Well, there's

0: have the 5G frequency going on, and you have this massive overriding vaccination. I mean, you can't believe millions of doses have been given to these pigs, and the vaccines are homemade and illicit. They're not even government approved. The government turns a deaf eye and says, well, you know, we've got this pig crisis. Give it a try. And you know what happened with H1N1, which was the vaccine-induced pathology in the Mexican, it was in the Mexican Smithfield Farms, their Mexican division. 660 people died suddenly. And then it went around the world. 500,000 by the time it was done, dropped dead. But it was because the vaccinated, it's admitted in the literature, the vaccine somehow interacted with the pig to create a super germ, and it got out of the box. Well, in 1918, it did. Remember that they vaccinated the soldiers. They wanted to get rid of the vaccines, and they had government money. They had an excess at the end of the war, so they hit them and hit them and hit them. And it broke out in that armory in barracks in Kansas and spread around the world. Maybe we're saying something like this again, because why? Look, let me tell you something. If you ate a wolf pup or a salamander, you'd get sick, but you wouldn't spread it to the whole globe. That's the difference. It wouldn't have mutated enough. You see what I mean?
1: Right, right. Dr. Kath Ingram, The Respiratory Solution.
0: That's not about coronavirus. I already have a book out on that. But I'm writing a whole nother book. Separate.
1: Right, on the coronavirus.
0: Yeah.
1: Right. And do you think that this virus is going to be, now that it's been introduced into the ecosystem or what have you, is going to be here? It's here to stay. Every year we'll have basically maybe a variant of COVID-19.
0: Well, we seem to be having variants of that H1N1 still, but a residual, not like it was. It'd never be like this. You know, if you listen to what I say, be like the Turk. I mean, just everybody just start getting into that P73. Get a bottle of that. It's edible. It's wild. It's representable. It's not synthetic. There's synthetic junk on the market. Get the real stuff. If you want, you're going to travel like me. I got to go to Seattle. I'm taking the Regarest three times a day. If you do what I say, just take those two things and spread it around to people. You know, look, you know what happened when my research was online? I did the research in 2003. I'm not an opportunist. I'm not taking... So the public started to trend my data. It's good data. 100% kill, 99.9% kill with the oregano, 100% with the multiple spice. And it was... On Facebook, 2,000 posts, you know, reposts. I had nothing to do with this. Do you know what Google, Twitter, and Facebook did?
1: Took it down?
0: They altered the algorithm and crushed the trending.
1: Ah.
0: It would have blown up. The whole world would have known the data. But they shuttered it. And the Washington Post did a hit piece on oregano oil. So did the New York Times, and so did the L.A. Times. L.A. Times said anybody that would promote oregano oil should serve their place in hell for being a huckster.
1: You know, now, when you say that these studies you're citing, that they kill coronavirus, they kill other viruses, is that a human study or is that in the test tube?
0: Human study we're working on, because we have researchers trying to get to the government to put the oregano in the hands of our suffering Canadians and Americans. It's they're making the attempt. If the governments have any brains, maybe Canadian Trudeau will do it to save the day. Trump, I don't know, maybe. They need to do it, okay? You don't need to do a human study on garlic and onion. You just do what the medicine does. You do the medicine and you add the garlic and onion, or you add the oregano and cinnamon. You just add it. But if you want the human trial, we're working on that.
1: Right.
0: This was an in vitro. But here's the deal. Very simple. The oregano oil, when you get the edible wild oregano, may make that caveat. Now, I don't know what the farm-raised stuff would do. Probably not going to work. I don't know what the synthetic would do. Don't take it. Anything that says 86%, 93% carvacrol, don't even bother. It's fake. So, but if we get the wild oregano, it dissolves the virus. How is this?

0: any virus. You know those spicules on the coronavirus? They're done. You get a little of the oregano in there, it starts. Look, here's the deal. You're going to get killed because the virus grows faster than you can kill it or get sick from it, one of the two. You have to take the, I'll give you my list of seven. You have to take something that kills it down so you're going to survive. I don't care if it's chicken soup, but something that works, that's been proven to work. The best is the oregano oil. It even dissolves Lyme disease bacteria, but let's forget for a minute. The oregano dissolves the virus under the electron microscope. It shatters it. There's nothing left. How are you going to kill what strain? It doesn't matter. This strain, that strain. How do you kill 99.9999999% in 2 minutes? Who can do such a thing? Only God. Nobody else. So yeah, I mean, it doesn't matter. We can still try to do the human.
1: If nothing else, I mean, if the coronavirus, and I'm not sure how long it can exist outside the human body. Do you know, by the way?
0: Up to 24 hours, at least 12, 14 hours on some surface. That's dangerous stuff.
1: Okay, so then you can wipe, you could put oregano juice of some sort into a spray bottle. You could wipe down surfaces. You get on a plane, you know, wipe down your tray, armrests.
0: Already. There's something called Orega spray. We're not making claims for any company. I'll just tell you what's available. That's what I use. I have a 2-ounce bottle. When I fly to Seattle, I have to take it with me because I'm going to spray my chest, spray around the airplane, spray a little tissue and wipe the stuff, spray my headrest. In the hotel, I spray my light bulbs, I spray the bit, whatever, and I fumigate myself. And if some sick dog comes, like there was some sick dog came here, I just sprayed there all over them, and I said, turn around, I'll spray your back. He got better. But so you have that. You know, I'm going to give you a total protection. You take what we did in the study, the super strength oregano oil, the Orega Resp, and for physicians, it's known as oregacillin. Okay, you're taking that orally. You take the spray and use the spray. You use the sinus injection. You know, you just inject it up the schnozola and you gavage. It's got the oregano in it, bay leaf, sage, whatever. You shoot it up once or twice a day. But if you're on the airplane, shoot it up every half hour because you're breathing in who knows what kind of crud. And if you're going to a public toilet, shoot yourself before you. Who knows what you breathe? You know, that fungal sinusitis. Here, I'll tell you, don't let me forget about talk about fungus. Now, I'll tell you something else. I got my secret remedy right here. I got this stuff, the slow-release oregano beeswax. I got my Q-tip. I'm preparing myself for the flight to Seattle, the hot zone.
1: Oh, you put it on the Q-tip?
0: I take the oregano beeswax stuff. It's in a little jug. I take it. I put it on the Q-tip. I'm doing it right now. I stick it up my nose, and I saturate that area. There's no way I could get anything. Just like in Turkey. They're getting it because they eat it. I mean, how could it be? I'm melting everything that's in my body. And then if anything comes near me, I'm going to melt it into oblivion. I'm not going to be afraid of this thing.
1: All right, Cass, hold on. We'll take a timeout, come back. We'll open up the phone lines, take questions and comments. Dr. Cass Ingram, the respiratory solution, the cure is in the cupboard. And many, many other books. We'll also talk about how to boost your immune system.
0: Yeah.
1: On the other side, The Conspiracy Show. My name is Richard Serra. Don't go away.
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1: Welcome back. Cass Ingram is with us this hour, and we are talking about how to battle or avoid the coronavirus naturally. And what about the immune system, Cass? So,
0: the kingpin is the wild oregano still, because there was a study on 33 herbs, your echinacea, your elderberry, your different things, 33 of them. Only the wild oregano dramatically boosted the interferon. It's the thing. Now, additionally, we should be getting our vitamin C. But it should be from a natural source. So I pound the citrus right now. and I pound this Purely C. That's that Camu Camu. You've taken that before.
1: Yes.
0: That's a fantastic thing. I take the powder and I just take a teaspoon right down the hatch a couple times a day. And so I'll do that. And I, you know, another thing I'm doing is I'm getting my vitamin A, because did you know this? Vitamin A is an immune system vitamin. If you have a virus or you have a bacteria, you have a fungus, and it comes on your membranes, vitamin A makes you have to have the vitamin. You make an immunoglobulin, called secretory IgA, medical stuff. The immunoglobulin, it marks the germ. You see, it locks on it. Then you know what happens then? The white cell comes and gets it. So to be protected, and I know the Chinese don't get enough of this, but I think you're right about the pollution. Or the elderly don't get enough of the vitamin. You have to have your vitamin A. I can trace the cases to deficit of vitamin A. You have to have it. And I get it from the Polar Power, I do, but I get it also from fatty fish and butter and cheese, eggs, that type of thing.
1: Right. Now, the other thing I'm hearing about is licorice root for coronavirus. Have you heard anything about licorice root?
0: There's two studies. One is on our work, which is it's domineering. It's compelling. And then there's a nice study on licorice root, which shows that it blocks the virus's replication. But the oregano is one you could rely on because it kills the virus. I keep saying that. You have kill it, at least to shut down half of them or something. It's not enough to wait for the immune system. Or to kill it 90%, 95%, then you'll survive. You know, the 5% won't mean anything. Or go big guns and kill it 100%. And that'd be, you know, be done with it, no risks to you at all. Now, when I treated the one SARS case, definite case, I gave the person 3 capsules every half hour and 80 drops every half hour or so. That's a lot. That means we went through a bottle a day.
1: Wow.
0: And the capsules, a bottle almost, to see 3 capsules every hour, 3 times about, well, up for 18 hours, about a half a bottle of that a regresp a day. The only way, otherwise she might have died. I don't know. You know,
1: Is there any, like, if you have the coronavirus and you survive, are you likely to get it again, less likely
0: Not
1: to get it again?
0: Really. You know, maybe you have a little immunity, but it's like the flu. If you get enough exposure, you know, somebody wipes their snot on something, you itch your eye, you get a fulminant case of it like that. Just no matter if you had immunity or not, you're going to get the case. So that's just the bottom line. You take the oregano every day like you do in your family to protect yourself. And then if you did start coming down with something, you ratchet it up. All this fear and panic and pandemonium is because medicine has nothing. And it tells us they have nothing. So people are like, oh my God, if I get this, I'll die. You know, so there's panic. They don't know that you don't have to get it at all. If you did get it, you kill it. So again, the virus is a problem if you're not killing it fast to prevent it from killing you.
1: The other thing is people you see an awful lot of people walking around with surgical masks.
0: Right.
1: And we're being told that doesn't do any good because it can enter through the eyes.
0: And mouth, ears, maybe get on your clothes or something and you don't notice something and take your mask off. The mask would be good this way. Get some of this incredible paste. This is what I'm going to do to Seattle. I think I'm going to actually wear one. What I'm going to do is I'm going to put this Orega Shield. That's the name. I don't know if it's in the market. I'll give you a website. Anyway, I'm going to take this. I rub it in the mask. And then the mask becomes a pleasant experience because I just put it there by the nose. I'm fumigating myself. The mask is doing me a good turn. Otherwise, the fumes would dissipate into the air, but I'm locking those fumes, hermetically sealing them in my face.
1: Right.
0: I'm going to do that on the plane. I don't like wearing masks on planes, but I'm going to do it this time.
1: But for people who are walking around with a mask, and thinking it's going to prevent them from getting influenza or coronavirus. It's giving them a false sense of security.
0: False sense of security, because they should be taking the oregano oil and then wearing the mask, maybe. In China, the worker was wearing the mask, and he got it in his eyes, the doctor, and he got a mild case from ocular. And he had a pink eye, and it was because he was working with coronavirus victims. It seems to like at hammering the eyes. So unless you're wearing goggles and mask, then there may be some protection.
1: Right.
0: But you know, it's in the feces. So one of the issues with SARS was that this one guy infected 100 people because the flush toilet would flush up his diarrhea.
1: Right, right.
0: And this is the problem now. It's in the hospitals, you see, and then they take a diarrhea, and then it goes up, and that's where that spray would come in handy, right? You know, you spray toilet in there.
1: Well, and then the other problem is, if it takes hold in a place like San Francisco, Los Angeles, where they have these homeless...
0: That's the problem.
1: Problem.
0: Exactly.
1: And Seattle.
0: Problem.
1: You got to be
0: America,
1: careful because Seattle...
0: If it hits... Yes, Seattle too. If it hits the indigent, the immune compromised, the weak and the feeble, then we have this horrible situation. I'll tell you another issue. If it gets into the pigs, which the American system is different than the Chinese system, and then it ferments in there, then it can go from them back to the humans. That will cause a pandemic in the United States. That's what happened in 1918, by the way. Went from the humans to the pigs in that case. But it's, you know, we don't know what's going to happen. America is America, and we have the free press at least. So we talk
1: about
0: this.
1: Are we so genetically similar to pigs that's
0: yes.
1: why you can cross?
0: What do you use when your heart's failing? You get a pig valve.
1: true, yes.
0: What do you use, the pig insulin and pig thyroid? We're so close. So the virus, she mutates to the pig and then comes right into the human and can get us. That's the situation. Nothing against the pigs. But then I'm not going to eat the pig. Yeah, that's just me.
1: Right, right.
0: And I don't want to get these. Did you know, that you want to talk about something bizarre, that the U.S. government is quarantining all the soybean feed from China and running it through a massive sterilization device at the border? The reason? The soybean meal contains Chinese B vitamins and Chinese minerals.
1: Right.
0: And they are contaminated with coronavirus. Because
1: it's
0: pig gelatin. It's all big news in the farm industry. That's why it hasn't broke out here, is because they're taking all these precautions. But what happens when we eat the stuff? They're not sterilizing our vitamins, only for the pigs. You see, that's why I don't eat that. I don't take that stuff.
1: Now, when you say pig gelatins, you mean the capsules are made from
0: not
1: pig gelatin?
0: Not just the capsules. Then they'll tell you on the label if it's beef or pork. They have to tell you.
1: Right.
0: But it's they use the gelatin in the manufacture of the B vitamins that are on the shelf right now. They use it, somehow they use the gelatin as part of making the minerals, the synthetic minerals that they produce. They use it to make their vitamin C. They make the vitamin C from corn, and whatever reason, they're using pig gelatin. So now the ascorbic acid, so we think we're doing the right thing by ascorbic acid. We're not. We're doing the wrong thing. It's from corn, GMO corn. It suppresses our immune system. We think we've got security. You got to know what you're doing. That's why I'm writing the book. You have no idea. If you want to, if you want to do vitamin C, you should be buying lemons, or get this Purely C, which I use as a supplement along with the lemons and the oranges and the grapefruits. Don't be buying the synthetic C because it's from corn anyway.
1: Right. But can you get enough vitamin C into you just eating citrus or drink, because you'll pee off the excess, won't you?
0: No, it holds nicely when you get it from the food. Only the synthetic one is dumping into the urines. You do not get huge amounts. But you do get medicine. You get the limonenes, you get the citrus peel stuff, you get all sorts of nice sort of antiseptics from lemon and lime and oranges and grapefruit. So you're much better off with the loading up on organic fresh citrus right now. And then there's the Purely C is coming from the Amazon. It's a Canadian company. We buy it from them. The company in North American Urban Spice does a great job with that product. It's got the Rus coriorea, which is wild, the Camu Camu, which is wild, Acerola, and rose hips, and nothing else. So you don't need a lot of vitamin C, my friend. Just 200%, 300% of the RDA is enough.
1: Okay, Cass, we're going to step away. We'll take another time out. Dr. Cass Ingram and the Respiratory Solution, the cure is in the cupboard. Who needs headaches? Much, much more coming up on The Conspiracy Show. My name is Richard Serrett. Stay with us.
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1: He's known as the Wilderness Doctor, Dr. Cass Ingram, CassIngram.com, CASS. Ingram, I-N-G-R-A-M, CassIngram.com, and the author of over two dozen books, including The Respiratory Solution. He's working on a new one on coronavirus. Other titles include The Cure is in the Cupboard, The Black Seed Miracle, The Golden Root Miracle, The Hemp Oil Miracle, Natural Cures from Wild Tree Resin, The Infection Connection. What is The Infection Connection?
0: Oh, I've been working on that one for about 15 years. I finally got it done. It's the Infection Connection to cancer, heart disease, diabetes, arthritis, fibromyalgia, chronic fatigue syndrome, the fungus connection, and the parasite connection, these chronic diseases. You don't feel infected. You don't feel a fever or flu. So I outline how the infection gets in there. You know, cancer is infectious. Did you know if you kill the infection, sometimes the tumors just die off? Yeah, it's mostly a fungus.
1: You're saying cancer is a fungus?
0: Mostly, yeah. There's good research on it. Been around there for about 80 years now, that there's a fungal element, a ferment. And just we know that, and the studies are big. They've done the study in Long Island University, look it up, where they killed the prostate cancer cells with the oregano oil, where they did the Greeks killed colon cancer cells with it, the Turks, leukemia cells. I mean, leukemia cancer stuff. But anyway, it's a whole other subject, and it's in the book, this infection connection, this fungal connection, viral connection, vaccine connection to people getting sick. But it's stealth. That's what the book deals with, all these infections that you don't know and you don't have a fever, so you don't go to the doctor and you don't get an antibiotic, but your sickness is this infestation. That's kind of what it's about.
1: And just getting back to the oregano oil, how do you tell if it's truly wild and because you like the high mountain grown oregano, those are the two best, right?
0: You know what happened was... It's the oregano P73 is, we know, is the original wild oregano oil. You and I both take it. They put some counterfeit out of Korea. It was counterfeit P73. They actually mocked the label and put a counterfeit out. So it's you got to buy it from a legitimate reseller, like a health store, something like an iHerb. Go to oregano.com. That's the maker. Actually, you should go there and look at what they've got, oregano.com. If you want to see the research, you got to go to my site. They don't want to make any statement. You know, this is a treacherous slope when you deal with the coronavirus. It's a big pharmaceutical thing, and you don't want to violate that system, right? So I can say what I want. I'm an author, so I've got it on my CassIngram.com. I have that data, CassIngram.com, and then for... you know, oregano.com, you can see the real oregano, then you could go shopping for it. But, you know, there's another thing, there's a corruption that occurred. Farm-raised oregano, it's growing in the mountains, right? The kind that,
1: right,
0: that we want. Now they're growing it all over the place, Texas, Saskatchewan, BC, Greece. They're growing it on soil and selling it as wild oregano. Oh, my God, I never thought that would happen. when I popularized the idea of this. So you have to buyer beware, I guess, you know, avoid cheap imitations, whatever. But it's an issue. Yeah.
1: Now, just speaking generally about respiratory health, and I know we've talked about coronavirus, and that obviously affects the breathing. That's respiratory.
0: But yes, and if, let me just
1: so
0: say,
1: many other things.
0: If a person gets a cough, shortness of breath, and fever, you better get checked out. That's what the three biggies there.
1: Right, right. But just generally, about supporting respiratory health, what are some of the other... I mean, we've talked about oregano, but there are some other... What about things
0: cinnamon,
1: like clove and sage and dill?
0: Clove's not bad. Cinnamon's better. Cinnamon's an outright germicide. You have that, you can buy cinnamon powder and start having a teaspoon a day or two. Then you have cumin seeds. We tested them at Georgetown University. We tested the oil, and it was more effective than many wild plants. Cumin, bay leaf. We should use more bay leaf in our stews because it's a germicide. Clove's not bad. You could take the clove buds and make a tea. Lemongrass is pretty good. If you're a lover of lemongrass, it's a germicide. Garlic and onion are antiviral to a degree. Those are like the, you know, vitamin C, we said. Those are the really major. Sage, wild sage is pretty good. Thyme, you know, you can buy thyme in the marketplace, but it's not that powerful. The thyme oil might be, but we do thyme oil a little cautiously. We like oregano oil. It's better.
1: What about just cooking? Like if you're eating, if you're cooking it.
0: Well, what do you think is happening in Turkey? They have zero cases. And the Turks that went to China didn't get sick. They don't sit around like we do and take oregano oil under the tongue. They're eating it.
1: So their whole system is just infused with it.
0: Oh, yeah.
1: They're
0: sweating. And we should be using these spices. It's one thing to spend $30 in buying a supplement. We should probably do. But we could just go around and buy the best quality organic spices and start using more turmeric and more ginger, more cinnamon, more oregano, more... coriander, and be like an Indian kitchen and really, really pound it.
1: Now, that's interesting. I wonder, I mean, in the Persians use a lot of spices, but it's taken a hold in Iran.
0: Well, it's taken a hold of Iran. You know, they have a very, they've been weakened by all those sanctions. It was not a good thing to do, is to just punish somebody, just to punish them. And their system's got to be broken, you know, from all that. And I think that they had a lot of travelers going to China. I believe they did. And, yeah, they took hold of them.
1: Right.
0: It just happened.
1: And what about India?
0: They don't have the oregano there. That's the difference.
1: Ah.
0: The oregano is the hammer. See, let me tell you something. We can talk about all these wonderful things, the C, the A, the spices, the cloves and things, a bit of cinnamon. But I tell you what, I'm not going to go to Seattle except on the wild oregano wagon.
1: Right.
0: I mean, because I know it'll work. I know I'm not going to get sick. I'm not going to get put in quarantine.
1: I'm not going to get this junk. You're not
0: the
1: slightest bit nervous about flying into Seattle where these two cases are.
0: No, not even in the least. I smell like somebody's fume. I smell like a pizza oven.
1: Okay.
0: I gotta
1: break your cast.
0: Before I go, I'm gonna load up. I'll probably take 3 capsules of that Aregress on the hour. I'll take 80 drops on the hour, and I'll just bomb and bomb. If I bomb myself, it's impossible for me to get the coronavirus.
1: I'll be melting it on the other side.
0: Now it might go up my nose, but I'll melt it as soon as it does.
1: Okay. Back with more in the moment. Stay with us.
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1: Just a reminder, coming up in the second hour, just moments away, Sloan Bella, Hollywood psychic to the stars, medium, and we'll get her to weigh in on her psychic impressions on a whole host of things, including coronavirus, the death of Kobe Bryant, U.S. presidential elections, politics, much more. That's Sloan Bella coming up in just moments. Cass Ingram, Dr. Cass, stays with us. And his new book, Well, it's in the works, the coronavirus. When is that set to hit the stands, Cass?
0: Should be in April, you know. And it's like the coronavirus cause and what to do, how to protect yourself, what to take. You know, I have some recipes on sort of an antiviral diet, but most of it's going to be what's causing it, you know, how this could affect us in the future. And then about one-third is what to do, what to take, the dosage, if you get it, if you want to protect it, if you're going to travel, what diet, what supplements, what herbs, what, you know, what. And all these techniques. Now, just now, I just stuck some of this up the schnozzle, burning everything out. One of the big problems we have is our immune systems are down. Like you said, in Wuhan, I have to put something in about the pollution. The immune system's down because of fungus and fungal sinusitis. So I'm saying to clean that fungus out before you travel, to kill the fungus in your body a bit, so your immune system is more robust.
1: Right, right.
0: The fungus is extremely suppressive to the immunological. So while we can try to boost it with a good diet and vitamin C and vitamin A, if the fungus is in there, we'll be vulnerable to pick up the viruses. That's kind of how it works. So the oregano would be great to take as a preemptive.
1: A lot of people are walking around with respiratory ailments because they may not even know it, but they have like a mold problem in their basement, and they're breathing that stuff in all day, all night.
0: Yeah.
1: And so they're compromised, right?
0: They're compromised. That black mold, if it gets into you, whether it's the kind of mold you get from the basement or what have you, you get the bronchitis, you get the sinusitis, you get the chronic cough, you get kind of a cold sensation, you don't feel good. It's extremely immunosuppressive. You know, and that's what they think happened with the Black Plague that killed, I don't know, was it 13? It killed like most of Europe or half of it or whatever.
1: Right.
0: Apparently they ate moldy food, moldy grain. Their immune system went down like a rock, and bang, whatever happened.
3: 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Question everything.
0: And that's what's happening now. People are not paying attention to their high sugar consumption. Like you said, their houses have mold. They get that suppression, and then a virus like this can kill them more easily. That's a fact. If you could clean that mold out, you could handle the virus like, I don't know, maybe 5-10 times better. Yeah.
1: So if you're consuming too much sugar, you're feeding the mold.
0: Oh, yeah. Well, you know, if you eat 1 teaspoon of white sugar like people would put in a coffee or tea.
1: Right.
0: It's equal to 1 billion yeasts would grow in, say, at 2 hours or 3 hours in your blood and in your organs, 1 billion of them. So if you ate a donut and had 10 teaspoons or a cake, you know, with frosting, you'd have 10, 15 billion, not million, yeasts. Well, if you have bread, it doesn't do anything, but you have to add yeast and sugar and it blows up. You know, that's kind of what happens to us.
1: Right, right.
0: Yeah.
1: Amazing. So if you have respiratory problems, cut out the sugar.
0: You have to cut out the sugar. You have to cut out the refined foods. You have to look at those like processed sugary things as poison. And then I'd get on the oregano. I'd get on the P73 edible oil. You know it's good. And maybe this Oregarest, we know how powerful it is. Maybe 1-2 punch, or at least oil of oregano. Now, I want to tell you something else. There's something called a hydrazole of oregano that's only a cheap product, $15-$20 or something. And that's exceptional for chronic cough. So if I had a hospital where I was treating Wuhan victims or whatever, I would also give them the oregano water, oregano juice, it's called. and have them drink an ounce three times a day or put it in their nasal gastric tube or what have you. Something to think about if you're having cough and it's stubborn and won't go away. You might add that.
1: Right.
0: That's enough, you know.
1: So, Cass, they call you the wilderness hunter, the wilderness doctor, rather, the wilderness doctor. So, share with me one of your recent adventures. Where are you?
0: The last was in Canada when I found the spruce resin. I wrote the book, The Natural Cures from Tree Resins.
1: Spruce resin.
0: I was in the fall, and I couldn't find much, so I went to the trees, and I asked them some questions, and they showed me the resin, like a native guy. And and I said, the resin is good. I'm going to peel some off. And I started chewing on it. I said, I just feel so good. I woke up at 2 in the morning and cleaned up my little cabin. I felt great. And the next day, about 4 in the morning, so I said, there's something in this. Then I made an extract, and I gave it to some people. You know, the natives say that the spruce tree is like holy. And I learned from my aboriginals that the spruce is good for psoriasis. But now some of them are saying cancer. So I gave it to a guy with a terrible cancer, and it helped him a lot. He had a PSA of 800. It went down to 4. From 800 to 4, he went into remission. He wanted to he was an artist, so he wanted to do a statue of me. And I said, don't be doing any statues. Paint a spruce tree, you know, and send it to me. I'll hang it on my wall. He's all right.
1: There's so many different types of spruce.
0: I don't know. It was like a planted spruce in Canada. They planted it in it's like a blue spruce. They planted it in the 70s, and they've become huge. So I just harvested that. Now, the wild spruce, the black spruce, any wild spruce in the boreal forest would be huge. If you had the cancer and you went out there and chipped it off, just be good at, you know, nice to the tree, and you chewed on it, it has to be raw. If you heat it, you lose a lot of that. And you just keep chewing.
1: So is that what they do? They chew it like a gum?
0: You could chew on it like a gum and swallow it. You could try to make it into a tea. But that's the heat thing, though. Now, on my website, it has a spruce extract in a bottle, all raw. It's called Spruce Alive. Odd name, but it makes you feel alive. Spruce Alive drops under the tongue. So you could do it that way if you don't have access to the bush or something. And,
1: So is anyone studying this?
0: Not
1: in a university?
0: Just in Finland. In Finland, they found that it eliminates like lesions, like bed sores or ulcers or wounds. They keep putting it in there, and it's a regenerative. Think about this. The tree is going to live 300 years whether you like it or not. So if you hit it with a chainsaw, it just looks at itself and says, hey, we got an issue. So it sends out its intelligence in the resin, not the sap, the resin. And the resin seals it, and the tree lives to be 200, 300 years. You can't kill it unless you cut it down. So that intelligence, you want that. You want to take that. You want to take that under the tongue. If you're a bushman, you want to get that. If you have a sickness, diabetes, heart disease, cancer, and skin diseases. I had a woman who had dermatitis, and this is the Canadian product again. It's the Spruce Alive. She had dermatitis for 30 years. She's a hairdresser. The stuff reversed it. She has perfect skin. She had nothing but cracked, horrible skin. Her whole life was ruined because she's a hairdresser. You know, the chemicals from all that.
1: Right. Is it taken as a topical as well, or is it strictly
0: under the tongue? Yes, it's a spruce cream. Case history. Great. I had a woman, 85 years old, with a skin cancer. I mean, I don't want to make claims, but her daughter runs a health food store. So she gets this spruce cream. You can see it on the website. She puts a dollop on. A week later, she had this stupid lesion for months, years. It went away. She sent me the pictures, finished. I said, I got to study this. What's this going to do to people? We don't even know. We're in the infancy. Nobody's been doing anything with tree medicines other than Chichaga.
1: Right. Cures
0: from
1: wild
0: and
1: tree resin.
0: You know, the richest country in the world was the Queen Sheba. She was trading in the tree resins back then. You see?
1: There you go. Cass, we are out of time, my friend. But in the meantime, we'll direct them to Cass Ingram.com. There they'll find, as I say, over 24 books, including The Lyme Disease Cure. We'll be back into Lyme disease season soon. Doctor's Wild Guide to Wild Oregano, The Black Seed Miracle, The Cure is in the Cupboard, The Hemp Oil Miracle, The Golden Root Miracle, that's turmeric, The Infection Connection, The Respiratory Solution, and coming out in April, a book, a brand new book on coronavirus.
0: And let's go out in the bush sometime. We've been missing out on lifestyle.
1: You know, okay, my friend. Thank you.
0: Bye-bye.
1: All the best, Cass. Cass Ingram, he slams the phone down. I always think he's going away mad. No, he's just busy. He's going to get right back to writing that book. When we come back, the sexy psychic, that's what she calls herself. I'm not being sexist here. She is the sexy psychic, no question. Sloan Bella from L.A. will be here, right here on The Conspiracy Show. My name is Richard Serres. Stay with us.
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1: 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Your loft, that greasy spoon just off the interstate, and your cabin in the woods. A big hello to all of you listening in on our flagship station, AM 740, 96.7 FM, Zoomer Radio here in Toronto. How do to those of you tuning in on one of our wonderful affiliate stations across North America, and hiya to those streaming us live on zoomerradio.ca, and those streaming us on my YouTube channel, Strange Planet, those streaming us on the Zoomer Radio app. However and wherever you're listening, I bid thee the warmest of welcomes, and I thank you for your fine company. The sexy psychic Sloan Bella is here, standing by to give her psychic impressions of coronavirus, the death of Kobe Bryant, the U.S. elections, just to name a few. And we're not able to take some phone calls. We're not able to take phone calls. But what we're going to do is take, if you're in the YouTube live chat, we'll take your questions in the YouTube live chat. And then Ryan will relay those to me, my live stream producer. So again, unfortunately, we're not able to take calls tonight over the phone, but we will take your questions over or through the live, the YouTube chat room. Just a quick programming note. Next week on the program, more on coronavirus with John Rappaport. He'll be here in hour one. And then the return of Brooks Agnew, the entrepreneur inventor who's trying to organize an Arctic expedition in search of an opening into the interior of our hollow earth. That's Brooks Agnew next week, along with John Rappaport. All right. Sloan Bella has been psychic since, birth, really, and went on to work with street kids during a period when she lived on the street in Toronto, and moved to L.A., and now is a psychic to the stars, really. And she's got a very popular YouTube site of her own. We'll talk about that in just a moment. Sloan Bella, welcome aboard. How are you?
4: Hi, Richard. How are you? I'm good. It's super late for you, huh?
1: Well, I'm used to it. I'm used to it.
4: Yeah. I'm so glad it's not me. I'm good over here. Yeah.
1: What have you been up to lately? It's been a while.
4: I know. Oh, my gosh. Okay. So I have a Canadian story for you. So I started off this morning hiking in Mount Wilson, which is above Pasadena. Started in the sun, went 8 miles up to the top of the mountain, and it was snowing at the top. And I thought, this was for you, Canadian snow. Even though it was 80 yesterday, and we went down to 35, and we had snow up there this morning. But I immediately thought of you in Toronto, you know, memories.
1: Indeed, indeed. So, just for those people who don't know your story, just tell us a little bit about how you ended up on the street in Toronto.
4: Well, I was just turned 14, and I basically ran away from home and didn't go back. So that's my life kind of took its own journey from that point, which I'm super grateful for, actually, at this point in my life, mid to late, whatever, heading towards senior status here. But I'm super happy for that, because it really showed me in a metaphysical way what I was here to do, as opposed to kind of how I was being groomed to do things in life. So I was very fortunate, even though it seems unfortunate, to A, not have been hurt beyond repair, and also to have learned so many valuable lessons on the street and with people, and so many psychic experiences, because people who live on the street, especially kids, teenagers, runaways, young people, they have to be so aware. It's a survival instinct. So it really heightens and sharpens your skill. So for me, it was amazing. And I guess the people I met were, you know, not quote, I don't know, they were the underbelly of society in a lot of ways, but in a lot of ways, I was very protected and was able to see things in a psychic way about a person's soul, not what was presented on the outside. So to me, that was very valuable in the work that I do and have done for the rest of my life.
1: And when you were on the street and you were, you know, you were befriending prostitutes, would you warn them? I mean, don't get in that car because you're not coming back?
4: That happened many times, actually, yes. I would tell them, you know, maybe stick to this side of town or don't go out tonight. I had one incident, actually, in Los Angeles when I first got here, where I had a stripper friend that was going to date a club owner. It's a true story. We're going to date a club owner, and I was doing a reading and looking up their charts and doing, you know, doing this, whether they would get along. And he owned another strip club up by the airport. Anyway, she was going out on a date with him, just been dating him a couple of times. And I got the worst feeling. And I was like, no, you don't need to be going out with him. Just tell him you're sick and wait like a couple of days. And I didn't think she'd listen to me. She listened to me, and he was actually gunned down in the limo that night with the other guests that he was, wherever they were going and whatever kind of partying they were doing. I later found out his business partner had shot him and the other people, I guess the driver, and there were other girls in the car. She would have been in that car with him. And so I didn't know that it was going to be a murder per se, but I knew that I felt really like overwhelmingly physically sick to my stomach. So I told her, I don't think you should go. And she actually listened, which is rare because most people don't listen when they do, but they don't, you know, we all have to test the waters ourselves.
1: Right. Right. So that, is that how you get impressions? It's a physical feeling, or is it a mental image? Do you see something bad happening, or is it always kind of like a physical reaction, like a pain in your stomach?
4: It's truly all. It depends. I can tell you at different points in my life, it changes. The crazier I am, so we'll just say when I was younger, and more, you know, no rules whatsoever and no structure and probably doing more drugs and more drinking. And I'm talking under the age of 20, I was extremely open. So, you know, people would come through my energy field. I would see them. It would be like a double movie theater. I would see one sort of image going on over here, another image going on over here. But as I got older and sort of pushed away from that, I it depends on what and whom I'm speaking with, how I receive the information. I'm very clairaudient, so I hear chatter in my head all day long. And no, I'm not crazy, but I do hear it. So I kind of repeat what I'm hearing. So if you ask me a question, I just get the first thing off the top of my head. But I will get images and I will look at people and see things, and I see it in terms of feeling it. So I look at them and I kind of see the images go through my head quickly, and then my body has a response to those images. So I kind of combine it. And it really depends on, I guess, how I'm feeling. I've been told that when I have, you know, when I'm sick or I have a fever, that my readings are really on point. And I think because there's no logical barrier there, I'm just trying to get the people away from me, probably so I can go back to sleep. It's probably just that simple. Yeah. Right.
1: Now, you mentioned being on the street, and I don't know if you said that you imbibed or occasionally experimented with drugs or alcohol, but someone who is psychic and you're, you know, you've got this, you're this conduit, so you're already open. Does a psychic person risk some sort of psychic harm by taking drugs or alcohol because you're already open, but now you're opening yourself up even more? In other words, should psychics in particular avoid drugs and alcohol?
4: Well, in my opinion, I definitely feel that they should. Often they will take drugs and alcohol to tone down what they feel in their day-to-day life. But what happens, and with all people, actually all people should avoid this, and especially hallucinogenics, although I must say when I was younger, I had great fun with those. But psychic people go right out of their body. So I can take no medicine now. So if I have a toothache and I take, I will take like a children's Tylenol. I take children's doses. So it says child's on the canister, whatever. I'm out of my body in a second. I'm hallucinating in a second. I mean, I take it for the pain and I'm out of my body. I'm literally telepathically talking to people who think I'm insane because they're talking to me and I think I'm answering them, but I'm not. It's very dangerous. It opens up your auric field. It opens up your energy field. And it's like opening your front door. So anything can kind of come in. They can't necessarily take you over fully, but they can open your front door and pop their head in and attach themselves to your energy field. And if you do enough drugs over years, this is why you will see people who are, say, heroin addicts or meth addicts or whatever, people that continually take things day in and day out, even the weed smoking, the pot smoking, day in and day out. They will attract and have things attached to their energy field and they won't even know it. They won't even know who they are because they're compulsive in their behavior and the compulsion is coming from the other energies or entities, whatever you want to call them. And sometimes they are hitchhikers. I tell a story of a young kid. I was probably 25 at the time and he was probably 20 and I was reading him and he was a pot smoking, I think cocaine snorting drinking person. But he was coming for readings and he was trying to get sober, seriously. And I don't know what that has to do with psychic readings, but this is what he chose to do. So he was coming and coming for readings. And one day when I looked at him, I saw a woman come through kind of behind him. And it was almost like a, just like a watered down version behind a screen. So like an apparition. And she was like holding his arm as he walked in. And he had told me that he was starting to hang out with men as sexual partners, but he'd only ever been straight before and he couldn't understand where this was coming from, but he was still doing the drugs. And this woman that I saw next to him was actually a woman that had died of a drug overdose from what I could pick up. And she had attached herself to his energy because he was out on the street and she was the one who had been the female prostitute looking for male partners and was living vicariously through his body energy. That goes on all the time, whether people want to believe it or not. It does go on. It's not to the extreme of the movie The Exorcist, but the reason that movie and the Catholic Church does allocate money is because these things happen. There are barnacles in the energy world that attach to the human form when we allow our guard down. So no, a psychic person, and actually most people should keep their body defenses up because if you have depression, if you have sadness, if you have even things like postpartum depression, your body's energy field is opening up and anything can come in through that front door. And you may not even be aware of it. Half the time, people don't even know what their own thoughts are. They think it's their own thoughts when they're depressed. It's not. It's other people's energy on them. So you have to get very clear with how and who and what you think as a person. So, and when you're taking drugs, that's not necessarily a good thing. I mean, like, you can't focus.
1: So are we talking about a spiritual or even perhaps even a demonic oppression or possession here?
4: Oh, absolutely. Are you kidding? The heroin addicts are a prime example of that. Yeah, they go right out of their bodies. And once you've been out of your body too long, once you've vacated your house, you end up with squatters. That's just a way that I can explain it to your audience in an easy way. Obviously, they're not like literally squatters, but they are in an energetic sense. Absolutely. They come in because remember, not everybody, whether people think so or not, and I can't debate it because I can't prove it scientifically and I can't prove the existence of what I do or God or anything else, but I can tell you from my experience because I've seen people and I've talked to them and I've seen this my whole life. And then when I'm talking to these people that are dressed like you and I and they're going to their legit jobs with their legit education and they've got their families, and I will see an energy of, I'll call it a shapeshifter, come right out of their energy field and try to scare me off when I'm talking to them. I've seen that stuff my whole life, not with every person I walk by, obviously, but it is out there and it's getting more and more prevalent now because as a society, we think it's okay to take all of these mind-altering substances. There's a reason that you want to keep your body clear. It's so you can align your own strength and power, and then you can be a warrior on the planet for your truth or your belief system, and that's extremely important. But we are distracted by these other things. People, even sex addiction. I mean, look at sex addiction. You're out there, you're sleeping with however many people. You're bringing all their energy into your, you know, body energy, even if it's fun. Doesn't matter whether it's fun or not, but that's what you're doing.
1: And what about the television schedule now is just almost completely taken over by a paranormal, supernatural. There's a show on now, I think on Netflix, called Lucifer. All of this stuff. I believe this, I'd like to get your take. When you watch this stuff, all of these horrible horror movies and so forth, are you inviting that stuff into your life? I think you are.
4: Oh, I agree with you with that. I mean, probably not if you watch one horror film, probably not. I mean, you know, one time or whatever. But what they're doing is they're getting you desensitized because you're told that it's fake and you're told that it's not true. This is a form of sigil magic. And what I mean by that is it's something that they present to the public, because remember, we're all a bunch of cattle. This is how I feel they feel about us. I don't know who the they is when I'm saying that, by the way, the powers that be, but they present all of these things. And so suddenly when it starts happening to you in your own life, you're not, who's going to believe you? Oh, you just watched too many horror films. Oh, you just did this. And TV is used very often as a way of hypnotic suggestion to those that watch it. This is why you see people in kindergartens and old folk homes just sitting there staring at the TV. It's very hypnotic. It's hypnotic suggestion. It's brain programming. It's subconscious. It's telling you what's going on if you pay attention. And also the Lucifer show, although it is well written and edgy and all of those things, that is who rules the earth plane. We have a tremendous amount of people who partake in Luciferian belief systems on this planet. The earth is not God's realm. It's Lucifer's realm.
1: That's right.
4: So that's right. What's going on. Everything is reflecting that. We have, I mean, you've got kids. I've got kids. Your kids are littler, but imagine between you and I, relatively the same age, and our kids. And if they have to grow up now watching these things on social media, I mean, it's a wonder that anybody is going to do well in this society, because we are all taught we are not enough. And we are all taught there's only really two things that matter. If you're good looking, apparently, if you have a Kardashian butt, and if you have money. If you don't have these things, you don't count. You are not valuable. That's what's being presented to us. And it's taking away our spiritual focus. We are spiritual beings in a human body, which you know, but it's focusing on the mundane world. So people are, believe it or not, even if they think they're joking, they are selling themselves so they can have something. And they're stupid, in my opinion. And the whole world is doing this. They got TV shows about it. You got people doing reality TV shows where they're going to marry somebody sight unseen. What the hell is that? I mean, it's not like
1: it's constantly debasing the culture. We're debasing our humanity.
4: Yes. Well, yes.
1: And there you are. You're a spiritual warrior. You're living right in the midst of all of this. It's churning this stuff out. How do you survive?
4: Oh, that is such a good question. I have an answer for you. I couldn't figure it out. Like, I began to think, like, am I a hypocrite? Am I, you know, what the heck is wrong with me? Because I should actually want to run from this. And I had two very close friends say to me, the world, the energy, the universe is about balance. So when we're talking karma, we're talking balance. And I said, so why am I in these circumstances that are so opposite of who I believe myself to be? And they said, well, because when one team puts their players out on the chessboard, the other team has to put their players. It is the balance to their balance, or the counterbalance. That is what I am. So I'm not worried anymore. I don't worry about being, you know, hurt or killed, or, you know, I do get a lot of threats when I do certain videos. People start threatening me either overtly or passive aggressively or whatever they're doing. with their stuff. I meet people when I'm out running. This doesn't bother me because I've been told that I'm strictly the counterbalance or the opposition to them. And I have as much right to be there as they do. So I stand up in, I don't even want to say in the light, but I stand up as a warrior working, in my opinion, under God. Okay. So I'm protected on that level, and they stand up for their working, in my opinion, under God. Okay. So I'm protected on that level, and they stand up for their God, which is different than my God. And it's just,

0: 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Sloan
1: it
0: Bella?
1: It is. Yes, it is. Thank you. Yes.
0: And what do we find on the YouTube channel?
1: Oh, my gosh. You find a bunch of stuff on the YouTube channel. Well, there's crystal stuff and astrology stuff, but basically I'm connecting to the energy of people, I guess you could say dead celebrities or dead musicians, and people ask me all the time, why is it just famous people? Because if I said I was going to connect to my grandmother, none of y'all would care. So I do it with public figures or circumstances, so that people will watch it. Because if I just do a whole thing about people that nobody knows
0: right.
1: personally, you know this, no one's watching.
0: I gotta break away. When we come back, I'll talk to you about Kobe Bryant. And
1: yes.
0: Also people are lining up in the YouTube chat with questions. We'll get to that in just a moment. Sloan Bella, my guest, right here on The Conspiracy Show. Stay with us.
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0: 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And check out her YouTube channel, Sloan Bella. My gosh, you're approaching 100,000 subscribers, I think. 70, 80, something like that?
1: Yeah, mid-70s, I think. Yes, it's going really well. Who knew? I didn't know.
0: Fantastic.
1: I had no idea, but it's going good, yeah.
0: Well, we lost Kobe Bryant, NBA legend, in January. What happened, do you think? I mean, what do your psychic abilities tell you about what really went down there?
1: Okay, so I just did this video yesterday, and I was hesitant because, you know, and you especially know in sports, that if you mention anything about Kobe and it's not exactly the way the fans want to hear it, they come after you. Okay, so he has a huge fan base. But what I got, which was really interesting, and I worked on the energy. I did not actually connect with him. So I worked on the energy around the whole thing. And I actually believe, and I'm laughing because it sounds a little bit ridiculous, because it was foggy that morning. I got up and I did the same run I did this morning. But I can tell you the fog was clear at about 3,000 feet, because when I got up there, I could see all the way across the valley to where he was, because it's a direct shoot across. And I could see above that. So I'm not sure why the helicopter would have crashed in that low level fog. If you're in a car, yes. But if you're coming down into it, it didn't make sense to me. But that's besides the point. What I did pick up is there was a very specific magnetic pull that took the helicopter down. So I saw an inverted triangle, or like the wide part of a triangle, underneath the helicopter, and the pointy part of the triangle headed down into the ground. So I believe it crashed, and I would have to know the actual latitude and longitude of where it crashed, and I do not know that, obviously. But there was a specific reason for it crashing there, and there was some sort of magnetic force that pulled it down into the ground. And I do believe that Kobe and his daughter were under the impression, I'm not sure about the daughter, I didn't even pick up on that energy, but Kobe for sure was part of a mindset or a belief system that this life here, and I don't disagree with it, was just temporary, and that due to what he did here, he would be given, much like the Egyptians, great success on the other side. He actually believed that. Now, I don't know him personally, and I didn't even watch the Lakers. My kid did, but I didn't. One of my kids. Actually, both. But anyway, one was a huge fan. But I got that he was under that belief system. So I'm pretty sure from what I felt that this was orchestrated on some level. Now, I don't know if he opened this up in his own way or even if he knew about it, but somebody definitely did, because I saw the magnetic force, and him and his daughter were going to, and I heard the words recolonate. I have no idea what that means. I just assumed that they were going to cross over into the afterlife, and I was shown an image of like the Egyptians in their coffins or whatever they call those, with the cats protecting
0: yeah.
1: their... Yes, yeah, protecting all their goods as they walked through the dimensions into the next life. And I actually believe that this is what was going on. This was the belief system. But here's what I also understand. I couldn't actually hook in to Kobe's energy. So this was around the circumstances.

0: circumstance. The pilot, when I focused on his energy, I saw him flying the helicopter, and I saw him stuck, almost like, kind of reminded me of the movie Groundhog Day, where you keep doing the same thing over and over again with, and you can't get the results you want. So it's almost like his body froze and he couldn't get the result that he wanted. So he was trying to move, but caught in some kind of an energy field where he kept repeating a movement, but the movement didn't lead to action, is what I saw. He was not drugged. I believe Colby told him to fly the plane. So, and I believe that he got clearance to fly the plane. I don't believe anyone told him not to.
1: Helicopter.
0: Yeah. Pardon me. Yeah. I'm sorry. Yeah. I keep saying plane. Helicopter. Sorry. Yeah. I literally believe that this was not the pilot's error, actually. I see him struggling to do something, but can't get his brain or his body to do it. So it's almost like, I'm sure he wasn't drugged, but sometimes people take drugs where it renders them unable to move, but they look like they're awake, but they can't do what they want to do. It almost feels like that to me, like something that was slightly paralytic in his thinking is what I got. And I saw that. And then I was looking around, and it's interesting because I feel like as this incident is happening, I feel as though, truthfully, and I'm going to have a lot of haters on this, I literally feel like on some level, Kobe thought he was going to cross out of this realm and cross into the next space and be able to start something different and bring his family over after. So I don't feel like he was trying to, leave the family, leave the earth that way. I feel like he'd been promised an exploratory role somewhere else. But this is the trickery that goes on. This is what he bought into. And I feel like his family was of this religion. I feel like they practiced the religion we're talking about, which I'm going to say is Luciferianism. I did get that, and I do feel it. I don't know
2: known that's interesting
0: that was.
2: Because I've got a in the YouTube chat room, Joshua asks, did Kobe Bryant sell his soul to the devil, and is that why he referred to himself as the Black Mamba?
0: Well, I believe he did, and again, I'm going to say this to everybody out there. I don't believe you can sell your soul legit because I believe it belongs to God. That's my personal belief, okay? However, you can be tricked out of this life, and when you cross out of this life, you are really left to yourself on the other side. You do not get what was promised because you fell for the trickery. But it is my understanding on this level that those great levels of wealth and the things he said, it was obvious. I mean, it's obvious to me that he sold out. Yes. It's obvious. I mean, did you look at his children's books? I mean, they're full of sigil magic and they're full of, repetition. And it's worded in a certain way, but what the heck is that about? Like, why are people reading this to their children? But they're not educated about it, so they just think it's a book from Colby. Yes, I do think he sold out. That may be mean, and I'm not saying even his family was aware of it, and I'm sure he went to some sort of traditional church. I think it was Catholic. I think he did that. Debatable, but I do feel it, yeah. Everything
2: right.
0: His behavior showed it. Yeah.
2: Okay, now, here's something that's always puzzled me, and it's predictive programming, because you may be aware of this cartoon called Legends of Chamberlain Heights. And there was an episode, this was from, I think, 2017. They recently pulled it off Comedy Central, this episode, but it actually depicted, again, it's a cartoon, it depicted Kobe Bryant in a helicopter dying in a fiery crash. What's going on there?
0: Okay, that's so interesting. That's part of the sigil magic, okay? That's what that happened. They present it to us so we get used to the idea. And it could be something as, well, okay, let's just take it away from Kobe for a second. Look at those commercials, those dumb commercials they have on TV where you have some guy, this always cracks me up, some guy in his 40s, good-looking guy, and he's like, do you have problems with your masculinity and your function, it's your age. And they're like in their 40s and totally healthy looking. That is telling men right there that they're going to not be able to do things that men do in life. It's predictive programming. This is the same thing. This is letting us know, getting us used to the idea that this is going to happen. They are also, because of karmic law, this is my understanding from the work I've done in the past 35 years, and meditation and prayer and what I've been taught by people and my guides and people on earth, my understanding is they have to let us know, hidden in plain sight. They have to let you know, because they can't just come out and not do it. So they present it prior to it happening. They are also letting Kobe know what's going to happen. They're building up. I'm sure he knew, but I have been in arguments this week with people in my family, mainly, who say, well, he flew on a helicopter every day. Of course he was going to crash. And I'm like, no, not of course. It's very specific. And once he finished his game, I think in 2016, he ended his career with injuries. So he basically wasn't of use. He becomes of use as a marketing ploy after his passing, and they can continue to prostitute off this and pimp out his image for years to come, which they did with the wake. You know, I'm sorry. What are you charging his fans for that? I have a real problem with that. But that tells me all I need to know about the circumstance. And if you're raising money for the families that died, raise money. But all those coaches make billions. So why can't they give their money? Why are the fans giving their money? I don't get it. But yeah. There is predictive programming. You're exactly right. Plus, they were letting everybody know what was going to go on, and they expect us just to buy into this. And they always say art imitates life. That's a bunch of BS. They put it out there, and then they go ahead and pull the trigger on it. That's what they do all the time. I mean, look at The Simpsons or Family Guy or the other show.
2: Sure. Oh, the sure. Funny predictive programming examples. It's just it's endless, the examples. So in other words, it works the other way around. It's life imitating art, not art imitating life.
0: Yeah,
2: so
0: exactly.
2: We'll take another time out. We'll come back. I got to talk to you about the coronavirus and much more. And we've got tons of questions coming in on the YouTube live chat. Back with more right here on The Conspiracy Show. My name is Richard Serrett. Stay with us.
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2: We are back with Sloan Bella, psychic to the stars, SloanBella.com, and on YouTube, Sloan Bella. And in our YouTube chat, we have some more questions. Before I ask you about coronavirus, Dallas Duchess wants to know how you release the energy after you channel someone. First of all, what does that mean, release the energy after you channel someone?
0: Well, let's look at it this way. I think we can all understand this analogy, but if you are physically sexual with someone, you probably get up and take a shower after or at some point to get the feel of that connection off of you. When you channel somebody, you take on their energy. It's not a physical sensation, but it can become such. And I have a ritual that I do, behaviors, I guess you call them rituals. I don't ever go into my bed without taking a shower first, and I shower with coconut oil and Himalayan pink salt, and I shower. I don't bath in it. I scrub my body down really lightly. I'm not trying to hurt my skin, but I scrub the energy off because salt purifies and coconut oil cleanses. And I'm also an avid, you know, mountain runner. I basically go out in nature before I read every day. So that is something I do 7 days a week all the time, not in a gym, not around people. And then I do the salt bath. And then, of course, you do the usual. You light the sage. You cleanse your house. I stack crystals in my bras. I use tourmaline. I use obsidian. I use lapis. I use all kinds of things. And I stick them in my shirt, my pants, my shoes, everywhere I can. Knapsack purses. And my jewelry is all crystals, to block other people's energy. And that's what I do to release it. But mainly, I just do that. I meditate before I get out of bed in the morning, and then I go straight out into nature. That's how I do it. And I eat properly. I don't drink. I don't do drugs. And that's just how, and I try to get enough sleep. That's
2: okay.
0: Really what I do.
2: All right. Excellent. Now, coronavirus. What can you tell me about this outbreak? Is it, some people are saying it's all hype. Other people are saying it's a bioweapon. Other people are saying it was weaponized, but released by accident. What can you tell us?
0: I do feel it's a bioweapon. I do feel it was released not by accident, on purpose. I am not afraid of it. I actually think it hit Los Angeles before Christmas. I think people had it here. They just thought it was the respiratory thing that was going around, because that exact description was going around here. If you're healthy, you're not going to die from it. You're more apt to die from the flu. As you know, what is it, 18,000 people or something have died this year from the flu, or whatever. You have to actually check the exact statistics of that. But I believe the coronavirus is a distraction. The way that, now we have elections coming up, I think it's this week. We have a focus on everybody getting sick and stopping all kinds of things, and let's just shut everything down. It puts you into fear. Negative energy feeds the demonic side of society, however you want to word that. The entities, the mean people, the nasty girls, whatever. It's fear mongering. Even if there is an illness and it's been released, there's nothing you and I are going to do about it. I mean, common sense, wash your hands. You know, don't pick your nose in public. Don't touch handrails. I mean, these are all common sense things that when you have little kids, you tell them not to do that. And it's a distraction from other things. And I believe it's actually a distraction. I'm going to sound like a nut. I never thought I'd be this person. But I believe it's a distraction from the impending 5G that they're going to start putting up everywhere. I believe they are distracting us with symptoms so that people can pin it on that. It's your typical bait and switch. It's, oh, look, you're getting the symptoms from this. It doesn't make sense to me in any way. It doesn't feel right. I'm not afraid of it. I don't really think there's going to be a pandemic. I feel like they say that all the time. Oh, there's going to be a pandemic. And I also feel they want to vaccinate, but you know that they want to do this because we've gotten into a society where they want to vaccinate everybody before you even go into school. You don't have a choice or a say-so in your body that way, but you do in every other way. So they're going to, the pharmaceutical companies are going to win, and I feel like it's already done. And I just posted a picture on Facebook where it said coronavirus on the Lysol wipe down things, the yellow wipey bottle things. And I'm like, okay, so this is a different strand. So it's like a different strand of the flu. Meanwhile, they keep vaccinating us, which I believe is part of, if you're familiar with David Icke, but it's part of the whole Agenda 21 or depopulating of the planet, which is really none of their business what we choose to do and how many kids we have. But that's what they want to stop. They want to render us like cattle and in servitude. That's what I believe this is about. So I believe it's a whole, I'm not saying the disease doesn't exist. I believe it exists. But really, quite frankly, when I'll just speak for Los Angeles, we have people who are going to the bathroom on the streets and there's typhus downtown. Like, I won't go downtown because I'm more out to catch something down there than I am to catch the coronavirus. I mean, seriously. Really, quite frankly, two people have died in the United States. So what's all the big hoopla? More people probably have syphilis running around. I mean, or whatever. Typhus from downtown LA. It's rat infested. I mean, there were city workers getting poisoned last year and there were lawsuits going on about that. We don't hear of that, but we hear about this coronavirus. So it is patented. It is connected to the government. They want to corral us through fear, which you can never be afraid, because if you're going to die, you're going to die. And that's what's going to happen. You can only do the best you can do. We all die. So how big a deal is it? It isn't really. So don't fall for the fear. They feed off our fear. So I refuse to be afraid about it. And there's only two people that have died. So intellectually, that doesn't, what is all this commotion about?
2: Phil in the YouTube chat is asking, will the virus disappear once spring comes around?
0: Oh, good question. I feel it'll be gone by the end of this year. So I feel it'll be gone more around November timeframe. But I don't even think that, I honestly think people have already had it and maybe they just thought they had the flu. I really do. I think more people have probably had it than they're saying. But I think it'll be gone by the end of this year to answer that question.
2: All right.
0: And there'll be another one to follow behind it.
2: Okay, we're going to take a time out. When we come back, we'll get to more questions in our YouTube live chat. Sloan Bella is my guest right here on The Conspiracy Show. My name is Richard Serrett. Stay with us. And we are back with Sloan Bella, the sexy psychic, psychic to the stars. And she joins us from Los Angeles. Let's just get right to the U.S. election. We've got Super Tuesday coming up for the Democratic primary. Who do you see as the nominee? Is it Biden? Is it Sanders? Is it Bloomberg?
0: Sorry, I'm laughing at all the choices. Okay, so if it's Biden, I think everybody's lost their mind because he just made the most outrageous comment yesterday about children in the hot tub and the hair on the back of his body standing up. I was like, whoa, this guy shouldn't even be in public. No, I actually feel, I kind of feel like Elizabeth Warren's going to come out, but I feel towards the end of the summer, they're going to bring out a new candidate because they really don't have anyone I see as a strong finisher. When it comes to Bernie, I feel there's a huge appeal for him, but he can't follow through on the things he says. So he speaks well, as in he says everything for free, but we know that it isn't. So he speaks well and young people are going to like it, but there's going to be some sort of a last minute. And I feel she's female, and I wouldn't be a bit surprised if it wasn't Michelle Obama, actually.
2: Yes,
0: she may come in as a vice president contender and then come on, you know, come under it and then eventually move through to become a president.
2: And the result in 2020, if let's say it's Trump in 2020.
0: Oh, it's Trump. I said it before he got elected the first time. He's going for two terms. Period. I mean, unless they do something about that, which I'm not going to say on air, but I mean, he's aligned. He's just aligned. No matter what they say, no matter what they do, he's just aligned. So I believe it'll be President Trump again. Please don't hate the messenger, but that's what I believe. I don't see anyone stepping up. They are going to try to throw him a curveball, though, with this, I feel, woman who is coming up in sometime in the summer to present herself as a last-minute candidate. And it may come through because of somebody else dropping out due to personal circumstances. So maybe that way, you know, they have 10 candidates and somebody has to drop out, so they have to put another one in.
2: Right, right. Well, it's
0: so
2: interesting.
0: I don't feel any of them actually are going to win any of these.
2: You've got three male candidates. The average age is 77 years. You've got Biden, I believe he's 78. You've got Bloomberg is 77, and you have Sanders, who's 77, 78. So, my gosh,
0: Bloomberg,
2: what's the average? What's the average lifespan
0: healthy.
2: For an? The average lifespan for an American is 77 years. Not that I wish.
0: Well,
2: any
0: look
2: harm,
0: at Trump. How old's Trump? Trump's 73 or 74.
2: He's a very young 73, I think. He's a very young 73.
0: Yeah, isn't he? Yeah, totally. Can't stop him. Meaning he's energetic. But when I look at the three men that you mentioned, it's actually Bloomberg seems the healthiest to me. Not that I like what he says or anything, but he seems physically the healthiest. Bernie doesn't necessarily seem healthy to me. When you watch him speak, his face is beet red, and I don't know what that's about. It seems like a blood pressure issue. And then when you look at Biden, I just really think Biden isn't mentally up for it. So I don't know what is actually wrong with him, but he says things and I'm like, whoa, what's he saying?
2: Yeah, he's a gaffe factory, that's for sure. Now Brenda Price asks, Sloan, do you ever close your eyes when going to bed and ever see eyes eventually turning into partial faces? And I'm not sure what she means here. Do you ever close your eyes when you go to bed and see faces, I guess is what she means.
0: Yes, I see faces all the time. They come through basically the veil. The veil is very thin at sleep time because our defenses are down. Yeah, I see that quite a bit. Sometimes it's guides, sometimes it's people, and I ask them who they are. But yes, I see them looking at me. The faces are much bigger, or at least in the way that I perceive them, they seem larger, like they kind of zoom in and focus close. And if I don't like it, I open my eyes and shut them again and hopefully they're gone. And if it's a guide, I can feel it. I don't really feel threatened by it, but yeah, all the time I see that. I think that's probably pretty normal if you're at all intuitively aware. Yeah, I feel like that's a normal happening at sleep time, sleep or wake time.
2: Smiley B asks, Sloan, are Satan and Lucifer two different beings? The Urantia book indicates they are.
0: I feel like they are because I feel like Lucifer is basically, you know, in competition or in exact competition with God. Satan has more, Lucifer seems more appealing, which sounds very weird, but it seems more appealing. But I believe the energy is the same. They are copycats and wannabes, and they're trying to corrupt the energy. So in that sense, they're the same. But Luciferianism and Satanism are similar but different. So they're, so it would seem to reason that they are, but I don't think either one of them is finite in their description. I think they encompass a whole bunch of energies that go against the soul elevating. So they try to keep our energy locked down here so that they can feed off of us so that we are their slave. That's how it feels to me. So I would say, yes, they are different, but it's a group of energy under one umbrella kind of thing.
2: All right.
0: That's how it feels to me.
2: Okay. Jay Lee is asking, and I'm not sure, Depp versus Heard in August 2020. I'm guessing that might be a UFC match. I'm not sure. Depp.
0: Oh, she's talking
2: Heard.
0: About Johnny Depp and Amber Heard. Yeah, she's talking about, I believe she's talking about Johnny Depp and Amber Heard in the court case that's going to court. Okay. Remember he got married? Yeah.
2: Oh, that's right. Well, it might end up being a UFC match. Okay.
0: I think it already was that. Yeah, I think it was that.
2: Right.
0: I kind of feel like Johnny Depp's going to win. Weird thing to say, but I kind of feel like it. I mean, I think it's a divorce court or a domestic violence spat, fight, whatever. I think he will come out on top. That does not mean, by the way, that he is innocent or guilty. It just means it looks like it's in favor of his argument. And I don't know what his argument is, but I do remember. That's what I'm assuming she's talking about.
2: Right, right. Producer Mackie in the YouTube chat is asking, what do we expect from 5G?
0: Oh, my gosh. 5G. Now, I'm going to tell you an interesting story. Okay, so at Christmas, I was wearing my iPod cordless ear things to talk on, okay? The ones with no cord. I'm just going to say this. And I have a new studio where I do my videos, and I had a new microwave, and I put my coffee in the microwave, and actually, you're going to laugh. This isn't 5G, but I'm going to tell you why I'm saying this. Put my coffee in, put it in for 10 seconds, and my ear pod sent a shock to my ears. I literally thought I fried my brain. I had panic attacks all day long, and it blew the fuses in the studio. I felt the electric shock go through my head. So a friend of mine and I, we Googled it, and apparently the iPod the ear pod things resonate at the same frequency as microwaves. Now, I've never read that anywhere. I've never read that, but they do, and I got shocked by it. 5G actually takes our body literally above that, so there is no grounding in the body. So it's basically like taking an electric socket, if the body is to be thought of as such, and it's frying the circuits at the top of the cord, so we don't even have the ability to replenish ourselves. And I think I got a little piece of that when that microwave shocked my ears, and I literally thought I fried my brain. I, like, headaches and whatever. That's what we're going to have from 5G. We're going to have basically the inability to ground ourselves. So what happens when you can't ground yourself? So let's say you're drunk, and you can't walk straight, and you kind of walk sideways, and you can't make a decision because your head's a little bit foggy. Think of PMS or menopause, you know, brain fog all the time, and the inability to move the body. That's how it feels to me, the inability to think straight. And I don't believe that they think that this is necessarily where it's going, or they're overlooking that, but I do feel they know it. I feel like the higher ups of the developers know this. I also feel like it's going to open the body up to illness, because we can't calm the body down once it's been fried.
2: But very quickly, I got one last one from Sally Ryder here. Wants to know about Epstein's co-conspirator, Ghislaine Maxwell. Where is she?
0: Okay, I don't feel she's dead yet. I feel that she is, how I'm seeing that as you ask the question right now, I'm seeing her locked down. Basically, she's in hiding, but I'll say she's a hostage. So she's in hiding as a hostage. They haven't killed her yet because they still need more information from her. And it's not our side. It's her own side of people need more information, and she's not giving everything up. But they have basically, locked her in. They basically shut down her ability. So they put her in, quote, a safe house, but the safe house is really a prison. She can't get out of it, but it's not a traditional prison. That's where I hear. She's not dead yet. They will kill her, though. It'll be within 2 years. It's not right now. They will kill her, but she's actually locked. Away.
2: We're going to have to leave it there. Sloan, always a pleasure. SloanBella.com and the YouTube channel, Sloan Bella. Thanks so much. Always a delight.
0: Thanks, Richard. You too.
2: Okay. Till next time. All right, my friends. That's it for me. Thanks to Carlos and Ryan White. Back next week with a brand new program. In the meantime, don't be afraid. There's nothing concealed that won't be revealed and nothing hidden that won't be made known. What you hear in the dark, speak in the light. What I say in a whisper, proclaim from the housetops. Move over, Aphrodite. I'm coming home. Good night.

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1: And welcome to the Audio Imaginarium. Come on in, weary traveler, hang your cloak on a peg, grab a stool, and come gather around the fire. There are stories to be told, and you are among friends. Jen Hobbs is with us, the author of American Hemp. She's standing by, and she'll be with us for the full 2 hours to discuss this amazing cash crop, hemp, recently legalized in the United States as part of the 2018 Farm Bill. Hemp is quite a miraculous little plant. It can be used as a fuel. It can be used as a food, as a medicine. It can provide shelter, clothing. Heck, it can even remove lead and other impurities from our soil. So why did it take so gosh darn long to legalize it? And in some jurisdictions, they legalized marijuana before they legalized hemp. We'll get into all of that. And we will take your phone calls in the second hour. So just kick back and have a listen as the conversation unfolds, and then come prepared with questions and comments in the second hour when we'll open up the phone lines. And when you call, please say hello to our recently new technical producer, Owen Wolf. Ryan is running our live stream on YouTube, and if you haven't already subscribed, it's called Strange Planet. We also, by the way, post my podcast, Conspiracy Unlimited, up there on the YouTube channel. And from time to time, episodes of my old podcast, The Rock and Roll Twilight Zone. Remember that? Speaking of which, Ryan, if you're listening, we should post parts 1 and 2 of the Kurt Cobain episode. That was, we just passed the 25th anniversary of Kurt Cobain's death. So it might be kind of timely to post those up at the YouTube channel. And he just sent me a note saying, we will do that this week. All right, my good man. Thank you. Just a reminder, I will be hosting Coast to Coast AM this Saturday, April the 13th, and Sunday, April the 14th. However, there will be a brand new conspiracy show coming your way on the 14th next week. But a little Telling Tales Out of School will be pre-recording that a little earlier in the day, so that I can make it into the studio to do Coast to Coast. And there'll be no live YouTube stream next week, but we are streaming live this week. Eric Mitchell from MUFON will be with me next week, and he'll share his incredible abduction story along with our resident paranormal investigator, best-selling author Rosemary Ellen Guiley will be here in the second hour for our monthly paranormal news roundup. That's next week on The Conspiracy Show. So December of last year marked a largely unprecedented victory for cannabis. The 2018 Farm Bill passed, and with it, hemp became legal in the United States. And what the federal government there had listed for decades, get this, as a Schedule I narcotic, right up there with heroin, folks. Well, it was finally classified as an agricultural crop, giving a great promise to the rise of a new American hemp industry. Now, here's what this new domestic crop can be used for and what makes it a superior product. Or rather, we will discuss what makes it such an amazing and superior product and what made it illegal in the first place. We'll also talk about the many health and medical benefits of hemp. Jen Hobbs weighs in on how hemp can improve existing industries from farming to energy to, get this, 3D printing. Can't wait to ask her about that. Plus, how it can make a serious impact on climate change by removing toxins from the soil and by decreasing our dependence on plastics and fossil fuels. Well, you know my position on man-made global warming. That being said, pollution is a problem. We need to purify our soil. There's no question about that. American Hemp lays out where we are as a nation on expanding this entirely new yet ancient domestic industry, while optimistically reasoning that by sowing hemp, we can grow a better future and save the planet in the process. Jen Hobbs has been a publicity consultant for the greater part of her career. She's worked behind the scenes with Jesse Ventura since 2007 and shares his enthusiasm for searching for the truth, no matter where it leads. That's what we say on this program. In 2016, she co-authored Jesse Ventura's Marijuana Manifesto, which inspired this book, American Hemp: How Growing Our Newest Cash Crop Can Improve Our Health, Clean Our Environment, and Slow Climate Change. Jen Hobbs, welcome to The Conspiracy Show. How are you?
2: Hi, Richard. Thank you so much for having me. That was a great intro.
1: My pleasure, and thank you for joining us and hanging out for 2 hours. The hemp plant, compare, contrast with the marijuana plant, because they are different, but some people may not realize that.
2: Right. And I think a lot of people might not realize that because of the way it's always been grouped. It's always been considered a drug, just right up there with marijuana. And for some reason in our culture, we just haven't been educated about the vast differences between the two plants. The major difference between hemp and marijuana, of course, is the THC content in the two plants.
1: So that's what makes you high, right? That's what gives you the buzz.
2: Right, of course. So, obviously, marijuana has more THC in it than hemp does. And hemp, the way that the 2018 Farm Bill defined it as an agricultural crop, was that the plant has to have 0.3% THC in it or less. So when it comes to the genetics of the plant, because hemp has always been grown for different purposes than marijuana, the two plants do look different. They grow completely differently. Hemp grows more like bamboo. It looks more, grows taller than the marijuana plant does. Marijuana grows more like a bush. The leaves are wider than the hemp leaf. And, you know, obviously they're also grown completely differently. Hemp is usually grown outside in a field, and marijuana is usually grown inside under very specific conditions.
1: So that regulation that stipulates the hemp plant cannot contain any more than basically a third of a percent THC, 0.3% of THC. That means, I mean, no matter how much you smoke of the, if you decided to roll up some hemp leaves or some hemp flower dried, you couldn't get high no matter how much you smoked. Is that a fair statement?
2: Right, exactly. So if you decide to smoke some CBD flower or use some CBD oil, you'll get the benefits from CBD, but you will not get the high that you get from marijuana, simply because there's not enough THC content for it to have that effect on you.
1: Now, can hemp be grown and cultivated if one wanted to in a certain way so that it had greater levels of THC? Or is that just the way that plant is made? It just does not have the THC percentage in it.
2: That's a really good question. So typically hemp is bred to have different properties than marijuana. It's usually used for food purposes, or for fiber for making clothing or rope or plastic out of. But you can crossbreed hemp and marijuana to change the THC content and the CBD content.
1: Now, you mentioned CBDs. We should talk about those. Those are the cannabinoids, right?
2: Right. So
1: explain what they are. Yeah.
2: Yeah. So there's actually a bunch of different ones. CBD and THC are only two of them, and they interact with our body obviously in different ways. But CBD, through all these different scientific studies that have been going on throughout the years, we found that CBD has anti-seizure effects. It can help people with multiple sclerosis, Parkinson's disease, Alzheimer's. It can help people who have pain, severe pain, rheumatoid arthritis, people who have anxiety even, or PTSD. And we're also seeing research into treating substance abuse, such as opioid addiction and alcohol addiction. Right now, there's some leading studies going on right now to see that CBD can actually reduce dependence on drugs like that, as well as heroin and morphine.
1: Now, once upon a time, maybe 100 years ago, in their little black bag, doctors would come around and they would do house calls back then. They would carry hemp oil in their bags, right?
2: Well, they had way back when it was part of the medical community. Yeah, you could, that was right around the time when morphine was becoming more and more popular to use, because they were able to figure out the exact dosage for it. But yeah, people, doctors did use marijuana oil. At that point, we're not really quite sure what the content was in there, how much CBD versus how much THC was in the particular oil that they used. But yeah, it was used for pain management.
1: So let's talk about this farm bill. I mean, we'll get into some of the other miraculous qualities of hemp. And I'm reminded of that phone call I think you had with your aunt in Texas who said it can do all these things. It must be a snake oil. It just sounds too good to be true. It sounds too good to be true. But as we'll discover, it is not. So finally, in December of 2018, I guess this was a bill originally sponsored in the Senate by Kentucky Senator Mitch McConnell, and we'll talk about why that's significant. But what was in this? This was part of a much larger farm bill. It was kind of an omnibus bill, and then there was a part of it that contained or that pertained to the hemp industry. Just talk to me about what that bill actually says.
2: Sure. So just to give you a little bit of context about what the bill did, in the United States, we've had something known as the Industrial Hemp Pilot Program since the 2014 Farm Bill. And what that did was it allowed states to set up their own hemp farming programs. And usually what those farming programs did was to develop research with the hemp plant through an academic university. So they were studying how to grow it, the best conditions to grow it under, what it could be used for, and so on and so forth, simply because it hasn't been grown in the United States for so many years. And since then, farmers have been saying, look, we want to really take this the next step. We want to take this to a commercial level beyond what we can do inside our state. You know, we need this to be federally legal. And every year since that industrial hemp pilot program was first initiated in 2014, there's been legislation to pass something known as the Industrial Hemp Farming Act. And every year, you know, Congress puts it together, and it never went anywhere. It died in a committee. It was referred to, you know, the DEA or the FDA, and it just never progressed.
1: Because we should point out, the FDA and the DEA, it is their responsibility to classify something as a controlled substance or not, right?
2: Right, exactly.
1: And prior to this, hemp has been lumped in, if people can believe this, again, it does not have really any psychoactive ingredients. It has been lumped in as a grade one controlled substance along with heroin.
2: Right. And it's fascinating how that even occurred. But that was the whole point too of the book, is to kind of show people that it is in no way, shape, or form a drug whatsoever, and never has been. So once the 2018 Farm Bill came up for Mitch McConnell, like you said, what he did was he took the Industrial Hemp Farming Act and he put it into the Farm Bill. And when they passed the Farm Bill, and the Farm Bill includes all sorts of things for farmers, it handles everything from SNAP, which is our that's for our lower income families, all the way to crop insurance. It's a behemoth bill.
1: Right.
2: And so he was able to insert this into the bill, and what that did was it completely legalized hemp. It took hemp out of the hands of the Justice Department and put it into the hands of the Department of Agriculture as a crop rather than an illegal substance.
1: Now,
2: so this is the first time. Oh, go ahead.
1: No, I was going to say, I was going to ask, because marijuana was legalized not only for medicinal purposes, but also for recreational purposes. Let's say, for example, Oregon. And I think it was basically back in the 70s, it became, instead of time in prison, it became like a misdemeanor, like a $100 fine. So what I'm wondering is it, were states prior to this Farm Bill in 2018, were there states that had legalized it? And so what is the difference here if a state, let's say, for example, Oregon, because they seem to be sort of ahead of the curve, or California or whomever, if they had decided to legalize industrial hemp without the feds saying so, could they have done that?
2: Yes. And there are states that have. New York State actually is one of the biggest supporters of the industry. They have all sorts of grant funding available to farmers, and that's something that they really want to see move ahead in upstate New York. The issue here, what really makes it different, is because it's now federally legal, the farmers get access to all different services that were not available to them before, regardless if the state had legalized it. So in other words, let's say you're a hemp farmer and you want to have, obviously, a bank account. You want to have a credit card. You want to have a loan or apply for crop insurance. You could not do any of those things because hemp was still federally illegal. And all those services are run by federal organizations, the federal banks.
1: Right. Makes sense. And I'm guessing also, let's say you were able to grow hemp, and let's say there was a hemp rope manufacturer in the same state. I'm guessing you couldn't get an export license. You couldn't move it across state lines.
2: Right. And that's another thing, too. I mean, it's crazy to think that there could be two states next to each other that both legalized it. And just depending on their laws, it might not be allowed over state lines. And now the federal government has okayed it, and you can cross state lines with it. Any part of the hemp plant can cross state lines now. Which is pretty big because, even in some other industries with interstate commerce laws, that's not necessarily a thing. Like, for instance, wine manufacturers can't always import their wines into different states depending on interstate commerce laws.
1: Right. Jen Hobbs is with us, the author of American Hemp, How Growing Our Newest Cash Crop Can Improve Our Health, Clean Our Environment, and Slow Climate Change, with a foreword by none other than Jesse Ventura. How was it working with Jesse? Because you wrote the foreword for his marijuana manifesto.
2: Well, yeah, we actually co-wrote that together. We've been working together for, man, it's been over 10 years now. I did the publicity for his previous book tours, and he wanted to write a book about his views on marijuana. And he knew that I was, he knew my position on it, and that, my family was also at the time very much involved in it. My husband is a medical marijuana patient. We grew medical marijuana in California for a couple of years, and we teamed up together to write the book, and it was a great experience. He's a really great guy to work with.
1: Is he still down in Mexico?
2: He just came back, actually. He came back last week. He goes down there about 6 months out of the year and comes back up to Minnesota.
1: Excellent. All right. He comes up for some air. All right. Now, I want to get back to just we're coming up on a break here, but we'll start this conversation now and we can finish up on the other side. I wanted to get back to Mitch McConnell and why it's kind of significant that he would have been the one pushing this bill from Kentucky. And talk to me about what hemp can do for that state, which really its big cash crop taken away from it was tobacco.
2: Right. Right. So, yeah. Kentucky was their biggest cash crop, and now that obviously the need and the want for tobacco obviously has gone down quite significantly now, and they replaced tobacco with soybeans as their leading crop in the state. But the industrial hemp pilot program in Kentucky has been increasing every year, and farmers can make, you know, leaps and bounds more with hemp, especially if it's being grown for CBD rather than soybeans. So for the state of Kentucky, especially since they have smaller farms than the national average, this is a really big deal for them because it'll really help small farmers.
1: We'll crunch some numbers when we come back. Jen Hobbs is with us. American Hemp. Wait till you hear what hemp can be used for. Could it save America? Could it save Canada? We'll be back in a moment, right here on The Conspiracy Show. Don't go away.
3: From Yeti to Nessie, pyramids to pandemics, all is revealed on The Conspiracy Show with Richard Serrett from Zoomer Radio.
1: Hey, welcome back. And Jen Hobbs is with us for the full 2 hours. We will open up the phone lines at the top of the hour and take your questions and comments. So just sit back and listen to the conversation, and then we will open up those lines and you can fire away, as I say, at the top of the hour. Now, Jen, American Hemp, the book and the foreword by Jesse Ventura. We were talking about the state of Kentucky and how hemp really could absolutely transform lives, particularly, you know, Kentucky farmers. And you mentioned, you know, the tobacco industry, and, you know, rightfully so, it's falling by the boards. But at one point, as you point out, 600,000 acres of tobacco were harvested in Kentucky. That's 100 years ago. 100 years later, less than 100,000 acres. And now soybeans have become the leading crop in the state. But the return on the investment is pretty poor. What does a farmer get for an acre of soy versus an acre of hemp?
2: Right. So an acre of soybeans is about $500. It yields about a $500 return. And if you're growing hemp for CBD, there's the potential to bring in as much as $30,000 per acre. So that seems to be, I mean, obviously it seems like a very optimistic figure, but it's actually a pretty conservative one right now. I mean, people can make pretty much $30,000 to $50,000
1: right.
2: Per acre. So, you know, and
1: so 100
2: right.
1: times per acre. Up to $50,000 per acre. Now, this is before expenses, but still.
2: Right, of course. Yeah.
1: As you point out, the majority of Kentucky farms are quite small. And so growing soy after expenses, you know, a family there might be left with a pittance. Like, what's the average income for a farmer in Kentucky? You quote it in the book, and I don't expect you to remember that, but it's quite small.
2: Yes, yeah, it is. And the problem, too, is that these small farms don't really get a lot of money from the USDA subsidies. A lot of that goes to the corporate farms. And, you know, the smaller farms, they're the ones that really need it. I mean, if you have a giant corporation, you're making a lot more money, obviously, and it's pretty odd the way that those are set up right now. So this is a way to kind of level that playing field and to help these people out, you know, who are, farming's just been a generational thing. These are people that have, you know, ever since whoever was the first to move to Kentucky, they've been pretty much been in the farming industry.
1: Right, right. And there's so many farms that are falling by the boards because they just can't make a go of it. These people don't take vacations. You know, they just work and work and work. And at the end of the day, they're underwater. So imagine a cash crop that could deliver $50,000 per acre. That's a conservative estimate. This could save the family farm all over North America.
2: Right. Exactly. And another thing, too, that's really interesting about Kentucky is that they do a lot for veterans. They're really trying to get veterans involved in farming in general, and they have a program through their Department of Agriculture to help train and mentor veterans and to get them involved in farming, and there's a path for hemp in there as well.
1: Ah, okay. So I want to talk about why hemp was banned in the first place. First of all, when was it banned? Because we'll get into the history of hemp in the United States a little bit later, but when was it banned and why?
2: So it's really interesting how it all came about. In 1937, we had this legislation called the Marijuana Tax Act, and that was the first piece of legislation that really started to put hemp next to marijuana and to change people's perception of it. So, you know, that particular piece of legislation was meant to put a drug, I guess, you know, start the whole drug classification of cannabis as a whole. So at the time, the United States didn't want to just outright ban something. So what they did was they were able to turn it over to the IRS, to the Department of the Treasury at the time, and they were able to come up with a tax for marijuana and lump in hemp in there as well. And what they did was, you know, if you were a doctor, if you were a producer of marijuana, if you were a farmer of hemp, you had to pay additional taxes and report all of this to the Department of Narcotics. And it was just something that the Department of Narcotics, and it was just something that turned people off in general.

0: the difference between marijuana and hemp, and you actually can't grow the two of them next to each other. The hemp plant, the way that cross-pollinization works, it will take out the THC content in the marijuana plant.
1: But that's interesting.
0: What they were able to do was they were able to say, look, you know, the two look so similar. They have the same types of seeds. They, you know, the leaves look the same. So, you know, it's going to be so hard for us to tell them apart. And we're just going to, you know, lump them together in this tax code. And the really ironic part about that is a couple years later, they needed hemp for World War II.
1: Sure, the war effort, absolutely.
0: Oh, yeah, yeah. So it was rebooted by the federal government through a campaign, and it was they allowed farmers to grow it again without paying the taxes associated with it. And, you know, the Department of Agriculture came out and explained how to grow it, helped people with loans, helped build the infrastructure for it. You know, they built all these processing plants so that they can, you know, make the ropes that they needed and the uniforms and, you know, just about everything in between. And as soon as the war was over, you know, it went right back to taxing it and making life even more difficult for these poor farmers.
1: I don't understand. Now, I mean, to de-incentify or to tax it is one thing. But when did it become considered a class one or whatever the term is, a class one drug up there with heroin? How did that happen?
0: So we talk about this in the in Jesse Ventura's Marijuana Manifesto. So what happened was when the DEA came to be a formal agency, they were tasked with coming up with the Controlled Substances Act with Congress. And what they decided was, you know, what drugs go on that list. And they took the Marijuana Tax Act, which had cannabis listed, you know, cannabis and all its derivatives, and they put that up there as a controlled substance, as a Schedule I narcotic, right up there with heroin. So, you know, when that act was passed in the 1970s, that's when it was, you know, formally federally illegal, 100% enemy number one in the United States.
1: I mean, there's a couple of ways of looking at that. One is they're just being awfully lazy, like, well, we can't be bothered to figure out the difference between cannabis or marijuana and hemp. They both look alike, which they don't. So there's that. They're lazy. Or two, maybe not terribly bright. I don't buy that. Lazy, yes. Or three, is there some, I mean, this is the conspiracy show, but I mean, I'm wondering, was the people that were manufacturing nylon rope, or the people that were manufacturing clothing out of cotton? In other words, was there a cotton lobby or a nylon rope lobby that was trying to get hemp out of the picture?
0: Definitely, definitely. So I don't know if you're familiar with William Randolph Hearst. He was one of the, yeah, so he built the one of the
1: largest. You get me the pictures and I'll supply the war.
0: Yep. He built one of the largest newspaper chains in the country. And, you know, he always viewed hemp as his biggest competition because he had his own source of lumber for paper. And he was, you know, he was able to lobby the people that were coming up and formulating the Marijuana Tax Act. Aside from him, there was also Andrew Mellon. He was the director of the Mellon Bank, and he was also the secretary of the U.S. Department of Treasury.
1: Jen, I'm going to jump in here. Excuse the interruption. Yeah. We'll take a quick time out. We'll come back and we'll find out what Mr. Mellon had against hemp. Back on the other side, Jen Hobbs, American Hemp, right here on The Conspiracy Show. My name is Richard Serrett. Don't go away.
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0: Welcome back. And we are here with Jen Hobbs, the author of American Hemp, with a foreword by Jesse Ventura. We should point out the book launches. Is it April 16th, Jen?
1: Yes, it is.
0: And then it'll be, I'm assuming, though, that pre-orders are available on Amazon?
1: Yes, yes. Pre-orders are available on Amazon, Barnes & Noble, Target, just about anywhere you can buy books right now, you can get pre-order. And I think Amazon and Barnes & Noble have 30% off right now for pre-orders. So that's for e-books and Kindle and for the paperback.
0: Excellent. All right. Before the break, we were trying to figure out why hemp was banned back in 37. And you had mentioned that William Randolph Hearst saw the hemp industry because they make paper out of hemp, just about, as we'll itemize later, just about everything you can imagine can be made out of this amazing plant. But Hearst had his own pulp paper industry,
1: right.
0: So he was supplying his own newspaper chain. And so he saw hemp as competition. And then you mentioned, is it Andrew Mellon?
1: Yes, it is. Yep. Andrew Mellon. So he was the secretary of the Department of the Treasury. And he was also a private banker who was financing DuPont, which was a rising petrochemical and pulp paper company that's still in existence today. So obviously a commercial hemp industry would, they saw it as jeopardizing their lucrative chemical patents.
0: Right, right.
1: So Andrew Mellon, actually, what he did was he took his son-in-law, Henry Anslinger, and he put him as the first commissioner of the Treasury Department's Federal Bureau of Narcotics. And that's now what is the DEA, right? So
0: right.
1: He said, hey, you know, you need to make some money for me. So, you know, why else would the Federal Bureau of Narcotics be placed under the Treasury Department, right, if the
0: right.
1: United States can't turn a profit by taxing drugs? So that's
0: right.
1: essentially what it was for. And now, you know, obviously the DEA is under the Justice Department, but it's just so interesting that it was founded just to make money for the federal government. It was just there to, you know, tax people and fine people and threaten people and, you know, make marijuana was the first thing they went after and hemp.
0: I wanted to just circle back to the claim that they couldn't tell the difference between hemp and a marijuana plant, and that's why they had to lump them together, lest, you know, some innocent hemp farmers got swept up in a, you know, a marijuana raid. They didn't, you know, they were concerned about the poor hemp farmer. That's why they banned it. Of course, sure, that's it. But you point out in American Hemp, if that were the case, well, I'll let you tell the story, but it has to do with China, because they grow hemp in China, but they have severe penalties for marijuana.
1: Right, right. And that's actually in the first chapter of the book. I go over the differences between marijuana and hemp. You know, they are both cannabis, but, you know, more and more we see the media referring to them as cousins because they are so different. And I go into some of the legal distinctions in other countries. And China is one of them. You know, in China, it's, you know, hemp's been grown there for, I mean, I think one of the first known pieces of writing talked about hemp farming in China. And, you know, if you're caught with, you know, obviously they explored it. They're getting into CBD now. You know, they've been exporting hemp seeds for years. But, you know, if you're caught with too much marijuana, that's considered the death penalty over there. So,
0: yeah.
1: So clearly there are two completely different legal structures in other countries. And they've been, you know, it's really just mind-blowing that we weren't able to, like you said, either it's laziness or it's something else, but you know, we've been going after both of them equally.
0: And before the 2018 Farm Bill, when it was illegal federally to grow, not only to grow hemp, but to manufacture any products made out of hemp, you know, that shirt is made out of hemp, you're going to jail. Seriously? But yeah, there was a thriving hemp import business to the tune of what, $700 million or something in the United States? So you could import hemp products, right?
1: Right, right. And that's always been, you know, another thing that farmers in the United States are like, you know, what is going on here? You know, when Canada legalized hemp and started exporting hemp oil and hemp seed and food grade products, you know, the United States said, okay, fine, we'll allow that. And then that's obviously when United States farmers turned around and said, okay, well, why can't we do that here? What's the big problem, you know?
0: Exactly. Here's that eerie music percolating up again, Jen, which means I have to interrupt you again, sadly, but we will get together again soon, I promise. On the other side, in fact, just moments away, more of my conversation with Jen Hobbs, author of American Hemp, with a foreword by Jesse Ventura. Where does that name sound familiar? Back with more. Stay with us.
2: PIN numbers, passcodes, social insurance numbers. If they make you wonder how private they are, here's two more numbers. 416-360-0740 or toll free at 1-866-740-4740.
0: Welcome back. We're here with Jen Hobbs, author of American Hemp, with a foreword by Jesse Ventura. The book will be available. Well, it'll launch on April the 16th, so just about a week away. However, Amazon is accepting pre-orders, and I think there are some discounts there on the pre-order, including the Kindle version. So much to discuss here. So many aspects of this miraculous plant, and we have people waiting on the phones to talk to as well. But I just wanted to finish up with sort of the medicinal qualities of hemp, and then talk about the environment as well. Wait till you hear what they're doing in Chernobyl with hemp. But can the oil be used as a topical, and if so, what is it good for?
1: Yes, CBD oil can be used as a topical medication as well. That's something that people can use for sore muscles, for, you know, if you have arthritis, some people can use it for that. I've seen it put into bath bombs and other bath products. It's very versatile. It just depends on, you know, how much of it you need for your specific condition. So that might be a little trial and error as far as, you know, if the content is going to be enough for your symptoms.
0: And is it still awaiting FDA approval in order for a package of hemp oil to say hemp oil can alleviate this, or it can help with this, or it can prevent this, or it can cure this?
1: Yeah, yes, exactly. So we, you know, it's so funny in the United States, we just can't do anything straightforward. Right now with CBD from hemp, it's in a little bit of a limbo. States had the right to legalize marijuana and legalize hemp as they saw fit. So what we see now is there are states that have CBD extract from marijuana, and that's legal in the particular state, and it's regulated by the state, but it is not regulated by the federal government because marijuana is illegal, so the feds don't have any parameters for an illegal substance. Now that hemp has been legalized federally, the FDA has to come up with what their guidelines are for CBD. And, you know, they're really kind of dragging their feet on that. There's a they're doing a meeting in May. It was supposed to be this month. They're supposedly trying to come up with they're referring to it as pathways to CBD being legal. So, you know, right now it is in, it's infused in drinks. It's, you know, like I said, it's in, lotions and bath bombs and all sorts of things that you can, you know, can, you can buy it online. And as, you know, you just can't say on there that it is a medication. That's really what the right. FDA has a problem with, because if you say something is a medication, it has to go through certain standards and you have to prove it. And usually that would mean that the FDA would have to approve it and it would become a drug through that process.
0: All right. Let's say hi to Barbara, who's calling from Toronto. Barbara, good morning. Welcome to The Conspiracy Show. You are on the line with Jen Hobbs. Go ahead.
3: Thank you. I'm speaking of, I had no idea about him. It's really all new to me hearing all this tonight. But what I was saying earlier was, as a child in the UK, I understood that socks were made of hemp. And at one point in night, we had what we called mill rope, and that was supposed to be hemp.
0: And oh, yes.
3: Didn't blow a flame or anything. We just held it and held it towards the firecracker and lit it. I never knew there was so much to do with hemp.
0: Well, it's Back to the Future, isn't it, Jen?
3: Wow. I'm sitting here totally amazed. Totally. And what can I get more information? Because I cannot remember everything which has been said tonight.
1: That's okay.
0: Jen, a website?
1: Yeah.
0: There's a newsletter. There's a hemp newsletter coming out soon, I understand.
3: Also, I got a pencil.
1: Yeah. So I just started one up. It's called AmericanHemp.substack.com.
3: Oh, yeah?
1: And it's a free newsletter, e-newsletter. You can sign up for it. And what the goal is there is, as even, you know, obviously more and more information is going to come out now that the book is published. So the point of that is to, you know, keep making sure that everything's accurate and that people that are interested in it are up to date. So that's going to be on AmericanHemp.substack.com.
3: Okay. One thing which really pricked up my ears was when you mentioned arthritis. And, you know, I thought of people, lots of people I see that have it. And in the past 30, 40 years, I don't seem to have gotten any further with it. Not pretty much, further, I should say.
1: Yeah. CBD is an anti-inflammatory.
3: Yeah.
1: So, yeah, people take it for arthritis.
3: So can they get the information from the doctor regarding that?
1: Yeah, I have more information about it in the book. And, you know, the CBD oil... It would be useful for that. It just depends again on, you know, what the severity is.
3: Yeah.
0: Barbara, thank you so much and good luck with that.
3: What
0: now let's so AmericanHemp.com/ what was it? Substack?
1: So yeah, it's AmericanHemp.substack.com.
0: Oh, dot Substack. What is the Substack?
1: It's a hosting. It's a website that
0: hosts, I see.
1: E-blogs and newsletters. Yeah.
0: Okay. So sub S-U-B as in submarine and stock or Substack S-T-A-C-K.
1: Yep, that's right. That's
0: AmericanHempSubstack.com. And you can go there and you can you can subscribe and it's a free newsletter.
1: Yes, I'm going to be sending out updated information probably on a couple times a week, just as more and more information comes out. Because obviously, the timing of the book is great for people that don't know very much about hemp and its abilities. But there's just so much more information that's developing now that it is legal, and I just wanted to continue that conversation.
0: Well, you see, we had Barbara, perfect example. We have, you know, an older generation, and let's face it, for them, they're dying for for some relief. And yet, when it comes to the medical marijuana, there is a stigma attached there because they think, well, I don't want to get high.
1: Right, right. And I completely understand. It's something that can really, that feeling high can really kind of debilitate your day. You can feel relief, but you might not be able to do very much else. So that's where, you know, the CBD is really, from a personal standpoint, I prefer it over marijuana for that very reason. And I think a lot of people would, you know, it's something that can help with so many different issues.
0: Right. Let's say hi to Kyle from my hometown, Brantford, Ontario. Hey, Kyle, welcome to The Conspiracy Show.
4: Hello, how are you?
0: Well, thank you.
4: My question actually is for Jen. One of I have a neurological problem called trigeminal neuralgia. It affects the right side of my face. One of the first line drugs for treatment is gabapentin, which is an anti-seizure drug. So when I was listening to the show and you were saying that the oil from the hemp plant actually helps with epileptics, I was thinking, would this have the same effect not only for pain management, but for also just to keep it the nerve in check type thing?
1: I mean, it's possible. I haven't, to be honest with you, I haven't seen any specific studies for that particular condition, but it's certainly possible. I don't know if you've heard of the drug Epidiolex, but that recently got FDA approval, and it's a combination of a low dosage of THC and a higher dosage of CBD, and it's specifically for a very rare seizure and epilepsy conditions.
4: Right.
1: They literally just approved that, and it's the first prescription drug on the market that has CBD in it.
4: Well, thank you for the information. I appreciate it.
1: Thank you.
0: All right, Kyle. Maybe you want to sign up for that newsletter, AmericanHempSubstack.com.
1: Okay. Yeah,
0: it's a free
1: American
0: newsletter.
1: It's AmericanHemp.Substack.com.
0: My apologies. Okay, we'll make sure I get that right. AmericanHemp.Substack.com. We'll give that out again before we dim the lights here. All right, Jen Hobbs stays with us. American Hemp, more on the other side. The Conspiracy Show with Richard Serrett. 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
0: Welcome back. And Jen Hobbs stays with us, the author of American Hemp. Do you get that a lot, Jen Hemp? Maybe that's your superhero name, Jen Hemp.
1: Maybe.
0: Let me give out that website again, because I booted it a couple of times and I want to make sure people have it. 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How did I do?
1: Perfect.
0: All right. Now, before we get, we have a mystery caller we're going to get to in a moment here from North Carolina, who wants to remain anonymous. But I wanted to talk about hemp. You had mentioned that by growing hemp, you can improve the soil. It can actually like suck the lead right out of the soil. Is that right?
1: Right. Exactly. It's a process known as photoremediation. And in like you were saying earlier about Chernobyl, when that blast happened, there were some research teams that took hemp over there, and they wanted to see what would happen because they knew that hemp had this ability to absorb toxins from the soil. And they found that it was actually able to remove radiation as well. So it takes out heavy metals like lead, and whole variety of different types of industrial toxins that are just, you know, they're everywhere now in our soil. I feel like there's so many
0: in our water, in our air.
1: Oh yeah.
0: So if you grow hemp and it takes the impurities out of the soil, including radioactivity, would the hemp plant then be radioactive? I mean, you couldn't then consume it, could you?
1: Right, exactly. It's not, you can't use it for, you can't eat it. There are some ways that researchers have found to kind of dispose of it. And its body mass, because hemp isn't the only plant that has this ability, but because of its root system, it has its roots can go down to 8 feet underground, so it can really take out a lot of contamination. So it's been one of the more one of the plants that have been studied more in comparison to some other ones, but. There are some different ways to dispose of it. And from what I understand, there's ways to separate those contaminants out and then use the biomass or the remainder of the plant for other purposes, such as biofuel.
0: Wow. Well, let's talk about biofuel. We'll do that in a moment. Let's say hi to our mystery caller from the great state of North Carolina, who wishes to remain anonymous. So, anonymous from North Carolina, you're on the air with Jen Hobbs. Go ahead.
5: Thank you, Rich. What was the name of that oil that you used for arthritis?
1: It would be CBD oil.
5: What kind?
1: You can actually, it's called CBD oil.
5: BVD?
1: Find it.
0: No, yes. C as in Carolina, B as in Bob, D as in Detroit. CBD oil.
5: I got osteoarthritis, so I want to get that in first. Okay, I've been smoking for 50-some years now. I enjoy it. My eye doctor says that it doesn't help glaucoma anymore.
0: So you're smoking marijuana, but it's not helping your glaucoma?
5: Yeah. I went to him years ago, and I told him I was going to do it because it helped. I had a little touch of glaucoma. He said it doesn't work anymore.
0: Is that true, Jen? What are you hearing?
5: My doctor.
0: Okay, well, let's hear from Jen.
1: Yeah, I don't know. I mean, from what I understand, it's. I mean, it does help glaucoma, and CBD has been known to help it as well. I mean, I'm not a medical doctor, so it's kind of hard for me to know, your particular condition. But, there's been a lot of studies, that have been done over the years about glaucoma and, how cannabis can help it. But, I mentioned, actually in Jesse Ventura's Marijuana Manifesto, we talk about that a great deal because, there was someone that had glaucoma and fought the federal government to get access to marijuana specifically for it and was able to win that case because it was a very rare condition, the type of glaucoma that he had.
5: I just passed it off because I saw him in 2006, and I just saw him 3 weeks ago for the first time since 2006, and my eyes haven't been bothering me at all. Like I said,
0: So you feel it has been working for you then?
5: Oh, it must have. So, because he said it was very about the same. The discoloration in my eyes were about the same as it was 12 years ago or whatever, how long, 2006. But I also like to ask you, do you think that people who smoke, it should be, have an age limit on it? I mean, I didn't start smoking until I was 23.
1: Mm-hmm.
5: But I have found that kids that smoke it now, they get distracted. They get slack. They just don't want to do anything.
1: Right. Well, scientifically, I know that your brain is it's still developing through your 20s. I think it's up to 25, your brain is still developing. But I know also from a medical standpoint, I mean, there are kids that that use it, that have to use it pretty much for the type of rare seizure conditions that they have. Charlotte Figge was probably one of the youngest to, that's where the Charlotte's Web strain comes from. It's actually a mix of hemp and marijuana to make the particular oil that she, that helps her particular condition and so many other people that that have it. And I can't remember how young she was, but at the time she was the youngest medical marijuana patient in
0: Colorado.
1: Right, she
0: was just having seizures, constant seizures, dozens and dozens a day. Listen, we got to take a quick time out. Anonymous from North Carolina, thank you for the call. Jen, you stay put. We'll get to more of your comments and questions right after this on The Conspiracy Show. My name is Richard Serrett.
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0: And book buyers can anticipate the imminent release of American Hemp by Jen Hobbs with a foreword by Jesse Ventura. That's coming out April the 16th, but Amazon.com is taking pre-orders right now, and some discounts available for both the book and the Kindle version. And again, the newsletter, just coming out, where you can get all the updates on this miraculous plant, AmericanHemp.substack.com. AmericanHemp.substack.com. You mentioned biofuel earlier. So hemp can be used. Would it be similar to like ethanol from corn?
1: Yes, yes, exactly. And one of the problems that we have with corn is that obviously it's an agricultural crop and it can only be grown on agricultural land. So farmers have to decide, you know, am I going to sell it for fuel or am I going to sell it for consumption? And I talk about that a lot in the book, where most of the other plants that are used for making biofuel, there's always that problem. Okay, so it's grown on agricultural land. We still need to eat, and we, you know, we are wanting to decrease our dependence on fossil fuels. So it's a weird catch-22. As we were talking about earlier, hemp can be grown pretty much anywhere, in a lot of different types of soils. And when you're using it, to, you know, extract toxins from the ground or, you know, for some other purpose aside from, food, you can take that biomass and use it for, making biofuel out of it or some other substance. So, there's actually starting to be a supply chain for that right now where, if you're growing hemp for CBD, to just extract the CBD, the rest of the plant can be then shipped off to someone else who can make plastic out of it, or possibly even biofuel or some other industry altogether. So it's pretty interesting how it's set up that way.
0: And how does hemp oil burn, or biofuel from hemp burn? What comes out the tailpipe?
1: That I don't know. I haven't actually seen it in action, but I'm actually not sure what it looks like on the other side.
0: I'm guessing, like, you know, it's not going to have benzene or it's not going to have carbon monoxide, would it?
1: I don't think it would have the same, because it's not made with the same same chemicals.
0: Yeah. Well, yeah, it would stand to reason it would burn much cleaner. I don't know if we'd get the same, you know, wallop that we do from petrol. But anyway, it's something to think about. You mentioned plastic, so we can make Because let's face it, plastic has just become an absolute scourge. I'm not just talking about the – nothing drives me nuts first thing in the spring is seeing plastic bags and trees. I don't know what it is. I can't stand it. But that's the least of our problems. We have – you know, the oceans are just clogging with plastic. You can make a plastic-like substance from hemp. Is that right?
1: Right, exactly. And, you know, the whole problem we have right now with microplastics, that's a whole another problem that we're having in the ocean, and how, you know, pretty much everything in our food, in our food chain has been eating microplastics. So, you know, we don't really know the full extent of what kind of damage that's going to cause. So, hemp is an alternative. There are companies already that make, that are making plastic, bioplastic, I guess you could call it, out of hemp and other natural fibers like flax. And that, for just about anything you can think of, plastic wrap, you know, that you use in your kitchen to put over food and, you know, you put in the refrigerator. There's companies making glasses, you know, the plastic that would go around your lenses, your prescription lenses. There are people that are making them out of hemp. Automobile manufacturers.
0: And it's biodegradable, right?
1: Yes. Yeah. Yep. And it's and the way that it's made is a lot less. It's a lot better for it's a lot better for the environment. It's not using as many chemicals. So a lot of automobile manufacturers, BMW, Toyota, even I saw Porsche recently. They're taking the door paneling and everything that, you know, they use the carbon fiber for, and they're using natural fibers, and that includes hemp. So it's really interesting to see that they're going that way to, you know, keep the weight of the car less for, obviously, for more fuel-efficient cars, but also just as more of an eco-friendly approach.
0: My God, I mean, the possibilities are endless. Your aunt from Texas, what did she say to you over the phone about hemp again?
1: Oh, yeah. She called it a modern snake oil because, you know, she couldn't understand how it's possible for all of these things to be made from one plant.
0: It does sound too good to be true.
1: Right.
0: Is there any but?
1: Oh, yeah.
0: Is there any but?
1: Well, The one thing I guess that is kind of interesting is, you know, there are so many uses for it, but if for us to grow that much, I mean, we're not growing the quantity of hemp right now that we would need to really get into all of these industries, you know. So while all of these things are possible, and there's some areas of the, like I said, there's some, you know, different corporations right now that are incorporating it. It's just not done yet on a very large scale. So, you know, we'll just have to wait and see, you know, just how long that process would take.
0: But if it could be grown on a large scale, what would this mean to the American economy as a whole? That's now $22 trillion in debt.
1: Yeah. Oh man. Well, the way I kind of look at it is, you know, think about the internet, okay, for example. Everyone thought it was really neat when it first came out, and there were a bunch of different uses for it, but it really created so many opportunities that we couldn't even possibly imagine when, you know, you first got your first home computer. I mean, you think about all the different jobs that have come out of Silicon Valley and how it's, you know, part of our everyday lives now, from cell phones to, you know, AI even, you know, and we just can't even think about life without it. So that's really what I think the full potential of it could be. I mean, there could just be so many new things created and new industries created and existing industries just redefined by it that, I mean, we just don't know. It could just be the new internet.
0: You've given us so much to think about. And get this, hemp can be grown without pesticides and herbicides like glyphosates. Glyphosates, folks, big problem. All right, Jen, I'll have to have you on again. This was fantastic. American Hemp, available at Amazon.com. Thank you so much.
1: Thank you. It was a pleasure.
0: All right. All the best. Back next week, Rosemary Ellen Guiley and Eric Mitchell from MUFON with an interesting abduction story. Stay tuned for that. In the meantime, don't be afraid. There's nothing concealed that won't be revealed. Nothing hidden that won't be made known. What you hear in the dark, speak in the light. What I say in a whisper, proclaim from the housetops. Move over, Aphrodite. I'm coming home. Good night.
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0: Welcome back, and we are approaching top of the hour. We will open the phone lines, questions and comments for Jen Hobbs, author of American Hemp, How Growing Our Newest Cash Crop Can Improve Our Health, Clean Our Environment, and Slow Climate Change. Again, with a foreword by Jesse Ventura. Now, the other thing that befuddles me is why we have a number of states that have legalized medical marijuana. Some have basically, legalized recreational marijuana. And yet, they did that before hemp was even legalized. One would think, governments tend to be very conservative. I'm talking small C conservative. They move slowly, in other words, and cautiously. You would think if they were going to legalize anything first, it would be the plant that is not a drug. And yet that's not what happened. Why?
1: Right. It's, again, something that just defies logic to me. Colorado is actually the only state that went ahead and did both at the same time. Other than that, you're right. All the states have chosen to differentiate it, which technically, yes, they are completely different. But they go ahead and legalize, what is considered, either they do it as a recreational drug or a medical drug, rather than what is now defined as an agricultural crop and a commodity in the United States. So it is very strange. I agree with you 100% that they're both put up there as a Schedule I narcotic. So you would think that would be the greatest way to do it. You treat these two things exactly the same. All right, well, we're legalizing one, so why don't we just legalize the other one at the same time? And like I said, the only state that's actually done that simultaneously is Colorado.
0: Who ever said that governments and common sense have anything in common? But I'm wondering, we hear these horror stories, and they're true, about people that are rotting away in some prison. I was going to pick on, I love Texas, but I was going to say in some Texas prison, and I'm sure there are, for, possession of some marijuana seeds. This was the trillion-dollar war on drugs that has filled the prisons with nonviolent drug offenders. I'm wondering, is there someone out there in jail given some ridiculous sentence for producing hemp or growing hemp? Do we know of?
1: I don't know anyone in particular. And I think, there are people that are having some issues. There's some farms that I mentioned in the book that the DEA has gotten involved with. And I mean, at this point, all the cases are dropped because it's now federally legal. But there were some cases where a farm wanted to, they couldn't get the seeds, so they got it from another state, and the seeds crossed state lines, and the DEA was ready to bring the law down on these people for just trying. They have all their permits, everything was approved by the state that they were in for the industrial hemp program. And instead of importing the seeds, they tried to get it across state lines, and they got in trouble for it.
0: I mean, during the break, I was enjoying a little sesame seed snack. I'll hold that up for the webcam. Not that I'm going to get a sponsor out of it, but anyway. Imagine, hemp seeds. You can snack on hemp seeds. Imagine, being busted for and getting caught with a sesame seed snack in your hip pocket. That's what we're basically talking about here, folks, except you can't make clothes and rope and use sesame seeds for fuel, as far as I know. You mentioned Canada, and I just wanted to clarify, because I'm not even 100% certain about this. Since we legalized recreational and medical marijuana, I still think you need to apply for an industrialized hemp license. I don't think anybody can grow hemp. You still have to jump through some hoops. There are still some regulations in Canada. So we do have a small hemp industry with the potential for it to grow bigger. But quite frankly, I mean, why are there any regulations?
1: Right. And that's also something, too, that I think a lot of the articles about the Farm Bill kind of overlook is that, yes, they legalized it, but with stipulations. So you're still not in a, you're never going to be in a situation where you can just go to Home Depot and you can just pick out some hemp seed and grow it in your backyard and take out toxins from your soil. You know, right now in the state age, that's not a possibility. You have to apply for a permit. It costs money. It depends on, you know, what state you're in, how much money it costs. You have to go through all these different, regulations, the different processes. It's per state. So when the federal government said, yes, we're taking hemp off of the narcotics list, what they did was they threw it back to the states and said, okay, you guys decide what it is that you want in your state and how you want to regulate it. So one of the things that farmers are going to be subject to is they're going to have to test it. They're going to have to test to make sure that the THC is below 0.3%, which is something I believe you guys do in Canada as well.
0: Right. And of course it will be because that's just the way the plant is, right?
1: Right. I mean, it varies per plant. I mean, you know, you're not going to get that 0.3% on each and every plant. So there are, you know, there can be some times where there's one plant that has a little bit more THC content in it than another plant. But, you know, they're going to be low. And one of the other reasons why, too, is because, you know, one of the things law enforcement always says is, well, you know, what if someone starts growing marijuana in the middle of their, you know, hemp field? How are we going to know? And that's not even a possibility, because the way that the cross-pollinization works, it takes the THC out of the marijuana plant. It makes it virtually useless for that purpose, for getting high.
0: Right.
1: One of the problems that we're actually seeing, especially in California, for instance, California is very slow to legalize hemp in general. Actually, there's some counties, Sonoma County actually in particular, just passed an ordinance to say that they're not going to allow hemp to grow there until they're going to review it in 2020. And part of that is because, you know, marijuana in a lot of these counties is a huge economic driver. You know, they just legalize recreational, and these marijuana farmers are saying, well, you know, that's all fine and good for hemp, but that can potentially ruin my business, and I'm not going to know until it's too late, because you can't reverse that once that happens.
0: Interesting. There's another provision in this farm bill that's kind of odd, and that is you can't grow hemp if you have a drug conviction. I think the time limit is 10 years from the conviction. You can murder somebody and grow hemp, but you can't have been arrested for possession of marijuana, for example.
1: Right. It's crazy. So it's only for drug-related felonies. So it's exactly what you said. It's, you know, I mean, is it legal or is it not legal? Is it a drug or is it not a drug? You know, I mean, if you're going to say it's an agricultural crop, why can't everyone grow it? You know, why does that even have to be there? And 10 years after your conviction date, I mean, at what point, it's like, you know, they already did the time, whatever it was.
0: Right. You know, and what does one have to do with the other?
1: Right.
0: Exactly.
1: Right.
0: Listen,
1: exactly.
0: We're coming up at the top of the hour here. We'll continue on, open up the phone lines, and we'll go through all of the many, many benefits of hemp, from the environment to health to fuel to shelter and so on and so on. It goes. American Hemp with Jen Hobbs stays with us right here on The Conspiracy Show. 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Stay with us.
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0: All right, I was just pouring myself a cuppa tea. I've been watching too much Call the Midwife. Now I'll have a cuppa. Thanks for inviting me into your home, long-haul truck, RV, camper, taxi, your parents' basement, your loft, that greasy spoon just off the interstate, and your cabin in the woods. And I am coming to you live from my little studio beneath the stairs, just north of Toronto. 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Heard from Maine to Minnesota and south to the Carolinas. 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And those listening and watching on our YouTube channel, Strange Planet. And finally, those joining us in the live YouTube chat. However, and wherever you're listening, I bid thee the warmest of welcomes, and I thank you for your fine company. Jen Hobbs is with us, the author of American Hemp. She's been a publicity consultant for the greater part of her career. She's worked behind the scenes with Jesse Ventura since 2007 and shares his enthusiasm for searching for the truth no matter where it leads. In 2016, she co-authored Jesse Ventura's Marijuana Manifesto, which inspired this book, American Hemp, How Growing Our Newest Cash Crop Can Improve Our Health, Clean Our Environment, and Slow Climate Change. 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Questions and comments for Jen Hobbs. 416-360-0740 in the Greater Toronto area. 416-360-0740. 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All right, back to our conversation about this miraculous plant, hemp. Let's talk a little bit about the history of hemp. Prior to it being banned in 1937, I mean, people that are hemp enthusiasts are fond of talking about George Washington and how enamored he was of hemp. Talk to me about George Washington and hemp.
1: Sure. So he grew it. All of our founding fathers, were in some way, shape, or form, grew it or were associated with it. The 13 colonies were really founded on hemp. It was an economic backbone at the time because, the British needed it for their navy. They needed it for sails and for rope and for uniforms. And one of the reasons why they started colonizing all these different areas of the world is because they were looking for more land so they can grow hemp and not have to pay for it. Obviously, with how countries were at the time, between relations between England and France or England and Russia, if you got into war with a country where your supply chain came from for hemp, that could be a big problem. So, the 13 colonies, you could pay your taxes in hemp. George Washington grew it. He had 5 different farms. He grew it at all of his farms, and he wrote about it in his journals, just to keep track of when he would harvest it from year to year. And, you know, we have all of this information, you know, dating back to before the United States was even founded, about how valuable it was to our country.
0: Now, I don't know about the Bill of Rights or the Declaration of Independence, but a number of important historical documents are written on parchment made from hemp, right?
1: Yes, yes, absolutely, absolutely. So it's, you know, it's just been a part of our country, you know, since literally its foundation. It's on, built on hemp.
0: All right. So let's talk finally about some of the miraculous qualities of this plant. First of all, let's talk about hemp nutrition, and it is considered a superfood. Why?
1: Yes, it definitely is. So hemp is, when you get the seeds, they're filled with all sorts of different vitamins and nutrients. They have vitamin E in it, iron, copper, magnesium, zinc, potassium, and protein. It's actually, hemp protein is actually considered a complete protein because it offers every single amino acid the human body needs to survive. So if you're looking for, you know, if, for instance, my daughter, she's not really big on eating meat. So what I do to make sure that she's getting enough protein and enough vitamins and nutrients, I actually, I'll make her hemp smoothies. And it really doesn't, you know, doesn't take that much to get the right nutritional value. So, you know, we'll take a bunch of fruit and put it in there, and then you only need about 3 tablespoons of hemp to get the same nutritional value as you would in a meal. It also has omega-3, it has omega-6. You know, it just has so many different amazing things that our bodies, you know, rely upon.
0: And what part of the hemp plant is edible?
1: So, you know, some people actually eat the leaves. That's becoming kind of, I don't know if it's going to be a fad or not, but there are some farms that are offering edible hemp leaf salad mixes. So you might see that now that hemp has been legalized. You might see that in the grocery store at some point. But typically what people do is they take the seeds and they make all different things out of it. You can make you can make hemp milk. You can make hemp pasta. You can make a hemp oil that's similar to like a sunflower oil or olive oil for cooking. And, you know, they all have those vitamins and nutrients in it. So, you know, you can make hemp butter even.
0: My word. Hemp milk and hemp butter. Have you tried the hemp milk?
1: You know, I have. It's not too difficult to make it. We actually have a recipe for it in Jesse Ventura's Marijuana Manifesto. We have a cooking with cannabis chapter, and we included some recipes in there. And the hemp milk is one of them, as well as a hemp sorbet.
0: A hemp sorbet. I love it.
1: Yeah, it's you can really put it in anything, you know.
0: Now, you mentioned that in the 2014 Farm Bill, they passed kind of a research, it was the research phase of hemp. During that time, were there any sort of peer-reviewed scientific studies on the nutritional benefits of hemp, the ones that you've just cited?
1: Well, we do have a lot of, I do list a lot of different studies in the book. The hemp pilot program mostly focused on other aspects of it, but I do list a whole bunch of studies, including studies that include livestock. So what we found is when researchers found was when like for instance, if a hen ate a meal for several weeks consistent with hemp, their egg content, the omega-3 content in their egg yolks would actually increase. So that's really interesting to see how, even if, you know, we fed it to our livestock and would become healthier, meaning that the eggs that we would buy in the store would be even, you know, more nutritious for us. And then there are a lot of different studies focusing on the different ways that, that hemp can help just balance your diet, you know. I mean, we know it has all of these great nutritional content, has great nutritional content in there. So, you know, the for instance, the protein, this specific type of protein that's in hemp, it's known to help lower the risk. It's known to help lower the risk of heart disease, type 2 diabetes.

0: Yes. So one thing that I did in the book is, you know, some people might not know anything about hemp. Other people might know just about everything you can think of about hemp. So I tried to weave in some more, comparisons between, okay, so yeah, I get all this from my vitamin supplement. I don't need hemp. Well, maybe you do, because there have actually been a lot of studies that show the multivitamin industry, including vitamin industry, isn't all it's cracked up to be. You know, this is a the National Institute of Health has spent over $2.4 billion studying the effects of vitamins and supplements, and what they reported was that they don't have any real benefit, which is crazy because it's such a big part of our culture. And you know, that what they found was that you can just eat healthy foods, get a healthy diet, and that does much better for you than a multivitamin ever could, because a lot of these multivitamins, you know, they don't have, it just doesn't work the way that they're advertised to work.
1: Right, right. Here's my concern, and then I'm going to take a call. That once it becomes sort of federally approved and it's grown, and then big farms will start growing it, big industrial farms, and then they'll genetically modify it, and we'll have GMO hemp. What do you think? Are you concerned about that, Jen?
0: I mean, anything's a possibility. You know, I would hate to see something like that happen, because, you know, obviously kind of takes out all of the all of the benefits of the plant. But right now, we're actually in an interesting situation, because there aren't even any pesticides approved by the federal government for hemp. Right now it's being grown pretty much organically. For the states that have industrial hemp pilot programs, and the parameters that they put in place for pesticide use, they're all what are known as bio pesticides. So natural substances are put on hemp if you need it to, you know, help it to either help with weed control or insects or something of that nature. But the plant itself just grows without any problems. It doesn't need a lot of irrigation, and one of the reasons that GMO plants came to be was to help the plants grow better and stronger, supposedly.
1: And to absorb the Roundup weed herbicide.
0: Right, exactly. And hemp doesn't need really any help to grow either. It's just the crop it's called a weed for a reason.
1: Oh, my Lord. All right, yeah. Let's say hi to Joe. Joe is checking in from Philadelphia. Joe, good evening, good morning, welcome to The Conspiracy Show.
2: Yeah, good morning. I want to know, is it any good for glaucoma, and does it have a negative effect on your brain?
1: What was the first part of the question, Joe?
2: Is it good for glaucoma, and does it have a negative effect on your brain?
1: Good questions. So could you smoke it? Can it help glaucoma?
0: So if you're going with the CBD flower, it won't give you that high feeling. It doesn't have enough THC in it to do that. So, you know, if you're looking to take it for a medical purpose, you're not going to get the same effects as if you're taking marijuana. You can smoke it and you're not going to feel any effect like you do with marijuana. But what it does is it usually alleviates the problem. So I honestly haven't seen very many studies that focus on CBD specifically for glaucoma. But what the CBD does is it interacts with our endocannabinoid system, and that's why it's able to work with so many different parts of our body and really kind of even us out and create homeostasis in our body.
2: Okay, thank you.
1: Thank you, Joe. That's the other part that knocks me out, that we have an endocannabinoid system. In other words, we have evolved.

0: evolved so that our cells have cannabinoid receptors, right?
1: Right, right, exactly, exactly. It's really wild that our body is just, it's supposed to react. And it's almost like this plant is there specifically to help us, and you know, naturally. It's like we try and reinvent the wheel. We try and come up with all these different pharmaceutical drugs to help this, that, and the other thing, and they have all these side effects. And meanwhile, CBD doesn't have any side effects.
0: Now, they have found that people that have stress and anxiety, even depression, they can have benefit from the CBD without the THC. So doesn't that suggest that it is somewhat psychoactive? If it can alleviate depression, it's doing something in the brain. So that would suggest it is somewhat psychoactive, right?
1: So what the endocannabinoid system, it's that particular system in our bodies, it's involved with our cognitive functions, our mood. So yes, definitely. It's like, the way that it works with our receptor, when it bonds to our receptor, it kind of, like, I guess you could say, fixes the abnormality or helps in that way. But yeah, there's definitely been studies that show that it helps even people that are, you know, extremely, they suffer from social anxiety, you know, for they've done a study to see how they feel giving a presentation in front of a large group. And those that took the CBD felt much more confident and were able to give the speech versus those that didn't. So, you know, it's really fascinating the way that it works. And you don't get that, I don't know how else to describe it, the high feeling, the euphoric
0: yeah.
1: feeling that you do from marijuana.
0: Right. And CBDs, is it taken as an oil? Is it taken as a powder? Do you sprinkle it on your cornflakes? How do you do it?
1: Well, a lot of people take CBD oil. It's definitely an easy way to administer it. It's usually just a couple of drops, and people use it for epilepsy, and you know, like, just so many different uses. You can also smoke it now that CBD flower is legal. You know, that's another option as well. But those are usually the two main ways that people take it.
0: All right, let's grab another call. Bill is checking in from Oshawa, the Motor City, north of the border. Oshawa. Hey, Bill, welcome to the Conspiracy Show. How are you?
2: I'm very well, Richard. Good morning to you and to your guest.
0: Thank you.
1: Hello.
0: Go ahead.
2: I have a question for you, Richard, as well as to your guest. First, Richard, what is the status of hemp production for farmers here in Canada, given the recent passage of both Bill C-75 and 76? Is it a controlled substance, or is it freely grown?
0: Well, my understanding, and Jen, you can add to this if you can, but my understanding is, even though marijuana is now legal, hemp is still somewhat more regulated in that you can grow it, but you have to apply for an industrial license, an industrial hemp license. And I'm not sure what that entails, what the regulations are, but not anyone can grow it. But that's also the situation down in the United States, where they've just passed this farm bill legalizing hemp. As Jen Hobbs pointed out, you can't go to the Home Depot and buy yourself a sack of hemp seeds and start, you know, put yourself in business. There are still some hoops to go through, but it is legal, but you have to have a license.
1: Right, right.
2: Guess,
1: and the
2: Richard,
1: same thing,
2: may
1: yeah.
2: I ask, is hemp seed more easily digestible if it's ground up as opposed to having the seed whole when you're baking items?
1: Well, they do actually make a hemp flour for baking, not like a CBD flour, a hemp flour. It doesn't have CBD in it. It's like a ground up version, pretty much what you're describing, of hemp seed. So that does exist for baking purposes. And they also have hemp protein, and that's you know, it's a very fine, almost like a flour substance as well for, you know, protein shakes and that sort of thing. So, there's a bunch of different options, especially now that it's, you know, more and more accepted, in the health food aisle. If you go to your local grocery store, you should probably see a couple different varieties of it there.
0: Thanks for the call, Bill. So even parts of the plant or products from the plant that don't contain CBD, do they still have medicinal qualities, or is it simply nutritional minus the CBD?
1: Right. So when you don't have CBD, it's looked at as a purely nutritional substance. So actually the plants, there's a couple different varieties of hemp. So depending on what you're growing it for, if you're growing it for food, if you're growing it for fiber, for making plastic or clothing or paper or any other industrial purpose, or if you're growing it specifically for CBD, you're going to use a different variety for that purpose. So if you're a farmer and you're doing it for nutritional value, you're not going to, you know, turn around and use that same strain for CBD.
0: Got it. All right. Another quick timeout. Come back and more questions and comments for Jen Hobbs, American Hemp, right here on The Conspiracy Show.

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1: Welcome back. We're here with Jen Hobbs, author of American Hemp, with a foreword by Jesse Ventura. The book will be available. Well, it'll launch on April the 16th, so just about a week away. However, Amazon is accepting pre-orders, and I think there are some discounts there on the pre-order, including the Kindle version. So much to discuss here. So many aspects of this miraculous plant, and we have people waiting on the phones to talk to you as well. But I just wanted to finish up with sort of the medicinal qualities of hemp, and then talk about the environment as well. Wait till you hear what they're doing in Chernobyl with hemp. But can the oil be used as a topical? And if so, what is it good for?
2: Yes, CBD oil can be used as a topical medication as well. That's something that people can use for sore muscles, if you have arthritis, some people can use it for that. I've seen it put into bath bombs and other bath products. It's very versatile. It just depends on, you know, how much of it you need for your specific condition. So that might be a little trial and error as far as, you know, if the content is going to be enough for your symptoms.
1: And is it still awaiting FDA approval in order for a package of hemp oil to say hemp oil can alleviate this, or it can help with this, or it can prevent this, or it can cure this?
2: Yeah, yes, exactly. So we, it's so funny in the United States, we just can't do anything straightforward. Right now with CBD from hemp, it's in a little bit of a limbo. States had the right to legalize marijuana and legalize hemp as they saw fit. So what we see now is there are states that have CBD extract from marijuana, and that's legal in the particular state, and it's regulated by the state, but it is not regulated by the federal government because marijuana is illegal, so the feds don't have any parameters for an illegal substance. Now that hemp has been legalized federally, the FDA has to come up with what their guidelines are for CBD. And, you know, they're really kind of dragging their feet on that. There's a they're doing a meeting in May. It was supposed to be this month. They're supposedly trying to come up with they're referring to it as pathways to CBD being legal. So, right now it's infused in drinks. Like I said, it's in lotions and bath bombs and all sorts of things. You can buy it online. You just can't say on there that it is a medication. That's really what the
1: right.
2: FDA has a problem with, because if you say something is a medication, it has to go through certain standards and you have to prove it. And usually that would mean that the FDA would have to approve it and it would become a drug through that process.
1: All right. Let's say hi to Barbara, who's calling from Toronto. Barbara, good morning. Welcome to The Conspiracy Show. You are on the line with Jen Hobbs. Go ahead.
3: Thank you. I'm speaking of, I had no idea about hemp. It's really all new to me, hearing all this tonight. But what I was saying earlier was, as a child in the UK, I understood that socks were made of hemp. And at one point in night, we had what we called mill rope, and that was supposed to be hemp.
1: And oh, yes.
3: Didn't blow a flame or anything. We just held it and held it towards the firecracker and lit it. I never knew there was so much to do with hemp.
1: Well, it's back to the future, isn't it, Jen?
3: Wow. I'm sitting here totally amazed. Totally. And what can I get more information? Because I cannot remember everything which has been said tonight.
2: That's okay.
1: Jen, a website?
2: Yeah.
1: There's a newsletter. There's a hemp newsletter coming out soon, I understand.
3: I got a pencil.
2: Yeah, so I just started one up. It's called AmericanHemp.substack.com.
3: Oh, yeah?
2: And it's a free newsletter, e-newsletter. You can sign up for it. And what the goal is there is as even, you know, obviously more and more information is going to come out now that the book is published. So the point of that is to, you know, keep making sure that everything's accurate and that people that are interested in it are up to date. So that's going to be on AmericanHemp.substack.com.
3: Okay. One thing which really pricked up my ears was when you mentioned arthritis. And, you know, I thought of people, lots of people I see that have it, and in the past 30, 40 years, I don't seem to have gotten any further with it. Not very much further, I should say.
2: Yeah, it's CBD is an anti-inflammatory.
3: Yeah.
2: So, yeah, people take it for arthritis.
3: So can they get that information from the doctor regarding that?
2: Yeah, I have more information about it in the book, and you know the CBD oil it would be useful for that. It just depends again on you know what the severity is.
3: Yeah,
1: Barbara, thank you so much, and good luck with that.
3: What
1: now let's so AmericanHemp.com/ what was it, Substack?
2: So yeah, it's AmericanHemp.substack.com.
1: Oh, dot Substack. What is the Substack? .com?
2: It's a hosting. It's a website that e-blogs and newsletters. Yeah.
1: Okay, so sub S-U-B as in submarine and stock or Substack S-T-A-C-K.
2: Yep, that's right. That's
1: American
2: right.
1: Hemp Substack. .com, and you can go there, and you can and you can subscribe, and it's a free newsletter.
2: Yes, I'm going to be sending out updated information probably on a couple times a week, just as more and more information comes out. Because obviously, the timing of the book is great for people that don't know very much about hemp and its abilities, but. There's just so much more information that's developing now that it is legal, and I just wanted to continue that conversation.
1: Well, you see, we had Barbara, perfect example. We have an older generation, and let's face it, for them, they're dying for some relief, and yet when it comes to the medical marijuana, there is a stigma attached there because they think, well, I don't want to get high.
2: Right. Right. And I completely understand. It's something that can really that feeling high can really kind of debilitate your day. You can feel relief, but you might not be able to do very much else. So that's where the CBD is really. From a personal standpoint, I prefer it over marijuana for that very reason. And I think a lot of people would. You know, it's something that. Can help with so many different issues.
1: Right. Let's say hi to Kyle from my hometown, Brantford, Ontario. Hey, Kyle, welcome to The Conspiracy Show.
4: Hello, how are you?
1: Well, thank you.
4: My question actually is for Jen. One of I have a neurological problem called trigeminal neuralgia. It affects the right side of my face. One of the first line drugs for treatment is gabapentin, which is an anti-seizure drug. So when I was listening to the show and you were saying that the oil from the hemp plant actually helps with epileptics, I was thinking, would this have the same effect not only for pain management, but for also just to keep it the nerve in check type thing?
2: I mean, it's possible. I haven't, to be honest with you, I haven't seen any specific studies for that particular condition, but it's certainly possible. I don't know if you've heard of the drug Epidiolex, but that recently got FDA approval, and it's a combination of a low dosage of THC and a higher dosage of CBD, and it's specifically for a very rare seizure and epilepsy conditions. Right. You know, they literally just approved that, and it's the first prescription drug on the market that has CBD in it.
4: Well, thank you for the information. I appreciate it.
2: Thank you.
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2: Okay. Yeah,
1: it's a free
2: American
1: newsletter.
2: It's AmericanHemp.Substack.com.
1: My apologies. Okay, yeah. We'll make sure I get that right. AmericanHemp.Substack.com. We'll give that out again before we dim the lights here. All right, Jen Hobbs stays with us. American Hemp, more on the other side. The Conspiracy Show with Richard Serrett. Back with more in a moment.

0: Fasten your seatbelt and put your tray in the upright position. 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
1: Welcome back, and Jen Hobbs stays with us, the author of American Hemp. 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
2: Maybe. Alter ego.
1: 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How did I do?
2: Perfect.
1: All right. Now, before we have a mystery caller we're going to get to in a moment here from North Carolina.
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1: To remain anonymous, but I wanted to talk about hemp. You had mentioned that by growing hemp, you can improve the soil. It can actually like suck the lead right out of the soil. Is that right?
2: Right, exactly. It's a process known as photoremediation. And in like you were saying earlier about Chernobyl, when that blast happened, there were some research teams that took hemp over there, and they wanted to see what would happen, because they knew that hemp had this ability to absorb toxins from the soil, and they found that it was actually able to remove radiation as well. So it takes out heavy metals like lead and whole variety of different types of industrial toxins that are just, you know, they're everywhere now in our soil. I feel like there's so many
1: in our water, in our air.
2: Out. Oh yeah.
1: So and, if you grow hemp and it takes the impurities out of the soil, including radioactivity, would the hemp plant then be radioactive? I mean, you couldn't then consume it, could you?
2: Right. Exactly. It's not. You can't use it for. You can't eat it. There are some ways that researchers have found to kind of dispose of it and its body mass, because hemp isn't the only plant that has this ability, but because of its root system, it has its roots can go down to 8 feet underground, so it can really take out a lot of contamination. So it's been one of the more one of the plants that have been studied more in comparison to some other ones, but there are some different ways to dispose of it, and from what I understand, there's ways to separate those contaminants out and then use the biomass or the remainder of the plant for other purposes, such as biofuel.
1: Wow. Well, let's talk about biofuel. We'll do that in a moment. Let's say hi to our mystery caller from the great state of North Carolina who wishes to remain anonymous. So, anonymous from North Carolina, you're on the air with Jen Hobbs. Go ahead.
4: Thank you, Rich. What was the name of that oil that you use for arthritis?
2: It would be CBD oil.
4: What kind?
2: You can actually... It's called CBD oil.
4: BVD?
2: Find it.
1: No, yes. C as in Carolina, B as in Bob, D as in Detroit. CBD oil.
4: Oil. I got osteoarthritis, so I want to get that in first. Okay, I've been smoking for 50-some years now. I enjoy it. My eye doctor says that it doesn't help glaucoma anymore.
1: So you're smoking marijuana, but it's not helping your glaucoma?
4: Yeah, I went to him years ago, and I told him I was going to do it because it helped. I had a little touch of glaucoma. He said it doesn't work anymore.
1: Is that true, Jen? What are you hearing?
4: My doctor.
1: Okay, well, let's hear from Jen.
2: Yeah, I don't know. I mean, from what I understand, it's I mean, it does help glaucoma, and CBD has been known to help it as well. I mean, I'm not a medical doctor, so it's kind of hard for me to know, you know, your particular condition, but, you know, there's been a lot of studies, that have been done over the years about specifically about glaucoma and, how cannabis can help it. But, you know, I mentioned, actually in Jesse Ventura's Marijuana Manifesto, we talk about that a great deal because, there was someone that had glaucoma and fought the federal government to get access to marijuana specifically for it, and was able to win that case because it was a very rare condition, the type of glaucoma that he had.
4: I just passed it off because I saw him in 2006, and I just saw him 3 weeks ago for the first time since 2006, and my eyes haven't been bothering me at all. Like I said,
1: so you feel it has been working for you then?
4: Oh, it must have, so, because he said it was very about the same. The discoloration in my eyes were about the same as it was 12 years ago or whatever, how long, 2006. But I also like to ask you, do you think that people who smoke, it should be, have an age limit on it? I mean, I didn't start smoking until I was 23.
2: Mm-hmm.
4: But I have found that kids that smoke it now, they get distracted. They get slack. They just don't want to do anything.
2: Right. Well, scientifically, I know that your brain is it's still developing through your 20s. I think it's up to 25, your brain is still developing. But I know also from a medical standpoint, I mean, there are kids that that use it, that have to use it pretty much for the type of rare seizure conditions that they have. Charlotte Figge was probably one of the youngest to, that's where the Charlotte's Web strain comes from. It's actually a mix of hemp and marijuana to make the particular oil that she... that helps her particular condition and so many other people that have it. And I can't remember how young she was, but at the time, she was the youngest medical marijuana patient in
1: Colorado.
2: Right,
1: she was just having seizures, constant seizures, dozens and dozens a day. Listen, we got to take a quick time out. Anonymous from North Carolina, thank you for the call. Jen, you stay put. We'll get to more of your comments and questions right after this on The Conspiracy Show. My name is Richard Serrett.
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9: That's how one Zoomer magazine reader describes life empowered. 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
0: 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What do you really see? 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
1: And book buyers can anticipate the imminent release of American Hemp by Jen Hobbs with a foreword by Jesse Ventura. That's coming out April the 16th, but Amazon.com is taking pre-orders right now, and some discounts available for both the book and the Kindle version. And again, the newsletter just coming out, where you can get all the updates on this miraculous plant, AmericanHemp.substack.com. AmericanHemp.substack.com. You mentioned biofuel earlier. So hemp can be used. Would it be similar to like ethanol from corn?
2: Yes, yes, exactly. And one of the problems that we have with corn is that obviously it's an agricultural crop and it can only be grown on agricultural land. So farmers have to decide, you know, am I going to sell it for fuel or am I going to sell it for consumption? And I talk about that a lot in the book, where most of the other plants that are used for making biofuel, there's always that problem. Okay, so it's grown on agricultural land. We still need to eat, and we, you know, we are wanting to decrease our dependence on fossil fuels. So it's a weird catch-22. As we were talking about earlier, hemp can be grown pretty much anywhere in a lot of different types of soils. And when you're using it to, you know, extract toxins from the ground or, you know, for some other purpose aside from food, you can take that biomass and use it for making biofuel out of it or some other substance. So there's actually starting to be a supply chain for that right now, where if you're growing hemp for CBD, to just extract the CBD, the rest of the plant can be then shipped off to someone else who can make plastic out of it, or possibly even biofuel, or some other industry altogether. So it's pretty interesting how it's set up that way.
1: And how does hemp oil burn, or biofuel from hemp burn? What comes out the tailpipe?
2: That I don't know. I haven't actually seen it in action, but I'm actually not sure what it looks like on the other side.
1: I'm guessing, like, you know, it's not going to have benzene or it's not going to have carbon monoxide, would it?
2: I don't think it would have the same, because it's not made with the same same chemical.
1: Yeah. Well, yeah, it would stand to reason that it would burn much cleaner. I don't know if we'd get the same, you know, wallop that we do from petrol, but anyway, it's something to think about. You mentioned plastic, so we can make, because let's face it, plastic has just become an absolute scourge. I'm not just talking about nothing drives me nuts first thing in the spring is seeing plastic bags in trees. I don't know what it is. I can't stand it. But that's the least of our problems. We have, you know, the oceans are just clogging with plastic. You can make a plastic-like substance from hemp. Is that right?
2: Right, exactly. And, you know, the whole problem we have right now with microplastics. That's a whole another problem that we're having in the ocean, and how pretty much everything in our food chain has been eating microplastics. So we don't really know the full extent of what kind of damage that's going to cause. So hemp is an alternative. There are companies already that make that are making plastic, bioplastic, I guess you could call it, out of hemp and other natural fibers like flax. For just about anything you can think of, plastic wrap, that you use in your kitchen to put over food and, you put in the refrigerator. There's companies making glasses, the plastic that would go around your lenses, your prescription lenses. There are people that are making them out of hemp. Automobile manufacturers.
1: And it's biodegradable, right?
2: Yes. Yeah. Yep. And and the way that it's made is a lot less, it's a lot better for the environment. It's not using as many chemicals. So, a lot of automobile manufacturers, BMW, Toyota, even I saw Porsche recently. They're taking the door paneling and everything that, they use the carbon fiber for, and they're using natural fibers, and that includes hemp. So it's really interesting to see that they're going that way to, keep the weight of the car less for more fuel-efficient cars, but also just it's more of an eco-friendly approach.
1: My God, I mean, the possibilities are endless. Your aunt from Texas, what did she say to you over the phone about hemp again?
2: Oh, yeah. She just called it a modern snake oil because, she couldn't understand how it's possible for all of these things to be made from one plant.
1: It does sound too good to be true.
2: Right.
1: Is there any but?
2: Oh, yeah.
1: Is there any but?
2: Well, the one thing I guess that is kind of interesting is, there are so many uses for it, but if for us to grow that much, I mean, we're not growing the quantity of hemp right now that we would need to really get into all of these industries, So, while all of these things are possible, and there's some areas of the, like I said, there's some, different corporations right now that are incorporating it. It's just not done yet on a very large scale. So, we'll just have to wait and see, just how long that process would take.
1: But if it could be grown on a large scale, what would this mean to the American economy as a whole? That's now $22 trillion in debt.
2: Yeah. Oh man. Well, the way I kind of look at it is, think about the internet. Okay. For example, everyone thought it was really neat when it first came out and there were a bunch of different uses for it, but it really created so many opportunities that we couldn't even possibly imagine when, you first got your first home computer. You think about all the different jobs that have come out of Silicon Valley and how it's, part of our everyday lives now, from cell phones to, AI even, and we just can't even think about life without it. So that's really what I think the full potential of it could be. I mean, there could just be so many new things created and new industries created and existing industries just redefined by it that,
1: absolutely.
2: Don't know. It could just be the new internet.
1: You've given us so much to think about. And get this, hemp can be grown without pesticides and herbicides like glyphosates. Glyphosates, folks, big problem. All right, Jen, I'll have to have you on again. This was fantastic. American Hemp, available at Amazon.com. Thank you so much.
2: Thank you. It was a pleasure.
1: All right, all the best. Back next week, Rosemary Ellen Guiley and Eric Mitchell from MUFON with an interesting abduction story. Stay tuned for that. In the meantime, don't be afraid. There's nothing concealed that won't be revealed, nothing hidden that won't be made known. What you hear in the dark, speak in the light. What I say in a whisper, proclaim from the housetops. Move over, Aphrodite. I'm coming home. Good night.

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Okay, once again, you are now listening to the Paul McGuire Report. This is Paul McGuire. Welcome to today's program. I have some information for you that I think will grip you and also allow you to overcome and transcend the bombardment, by the way, of falsehoods pummeling your body, mind, and spirit. And if you don't think that's true, then you are tuned out. Your perception modalities have crashed a long time ago. Think about it. On an average day, most people, that would include me, probably would include a significant number of you. I don't know what percent. But you're bombarded with all this social media, like tailor-made thinking for you. So the subliminal idea is you don't have to think anymore. We will. I'm not talking about me. Whatever the entity is, the person, the hidden corporation behind the person, the hidden group behind the person, and much, much more. They're implying that they can deliver you a cognitive understanding of reality, all prepackaged with a pretty little bow, and you don't really have to think anymore. You can just give your brain over to them. And that's a dangerous thing, because most of the people that are making that promise to you have a hidden agenda, and you know that already. We live, and this is a fact, we live in a control system society. As far back as you could go in your lifetime, beginning before your birth, but accelerating after you were born, you have been born into what could be called a controlled society that goes by many different names. But in its raw essence, it remains a controlled society. It is not the society that you were told that it was. It's not the society that it represents itself to be. It's an entirely different species. So what do I mean by that? Well, what I mean by that is this. When I was a kid, growing up and going to school, first in the 50s and 60s, we were taught, for example, in elementary school. I can remember it as if it was yesterday. I'd be sitting in the school auditorium of PS 69 in Jackson Heights. And you would look forward in the auditorium, and everybody would sit in the assigned seating of their class or their grade or whatever, especially if it was a school-wide meeting in the auditorium. And there were a number of flags that were prominently placed before your eyes on the platform or the stage of the auditorium. An American flag, a state flag, and one or two other patriotic flags. In addition to that, prominently, there were two large pictures on the wall of the platform area of the auditorium, which everybody could see during the entirety of most auditorium presentations or speeches or whatever. One was on the left, there was a very large picture of George Washington, the first president of the United States of America. And then over on the right-hand side of the auditorium, there was a very large picture of Abraham Lincoln, who was, as you know, was the president who freed the slaves in the United States of America. So from the beginning, including any songs that we would sing, like God Bless America, was a given on many, many occasions. Nobody would even have conceived of griping or complaining about singing like God Bless America. It just would not have occurred to anybody's mind to be so insane as to criticize that. And then there was the idea that they wanted you to remember, which was a good thing. They wanted you to remember, to whatever degree, what America was all about, thus a large picture of George Washington. They wanted you to remember that America was a society which, although it was never perfect, it was a society that was willing to, in a large part, correct any wrongs that it had done. And therefore, you had a picture of Abraham Lincoln, who freed the slaves. So that was the psychological setup. And there were many, many attendant facts added on to it. But that was the basic concept that was implanted into you way back when I was a child. Okay? Since that time, all of that information that I just shared with you has been heavily under attack. It has been degraded. It has been erased. It has been raped. It has been assaulted. And the very notion that it ever was true is being challenged by radical socialist, radical humanist, radical communist type radicals who have a hell-bent agenda on destroying America as we know it.
by falsifying the truth. And they're not acting independently. So if you're getting all bent out of shape over what somebody that has a particular ideology is trying to do, you have to always remember this, that behind those individuals, there exists a significant number of the most powerful men and women in our world, in our nation today, a ruling billionaire, trillionaire class that is secretly financing, secretly coordinating, secretly organizing and educating, or should I say, indoctrinating many generations of youth. So when you see kids and young adults and stuff starting to go crazy, and that wasn't something exclusive to our time period, for crying out loud, when I was a kid going to that same school, by that time, I had graduated from elementary school and I'd moved on eventually to junior high school and then college and university. But when the cultural storm hit America, and by that I mean the counterculture, the 1960s revolution of the hippies and the radical activists, that happened, that came, that was birthed from the belly of the so-called normal, patriotic, traditional values America that was incubating, for example, in elementary school when I went to PS 69. But just a few relatively few short years after that, that concept, nobody knew it, nobody was prepared for it, but they had already embedded the seeds of radical social engineering beneath the surface of the skin and conscious mind. They had programmed in through cybernetic theory, through psychological theory. They programmed in a counterculture to be born from the womb of the milieu of black and white TV, programs like Leave It to Beeper that many of you were never around for. But they're so tame, they're so mild, they're so innocent when you compare them to the television and film and music of today. Okay, this is the Paul McGuire Report. I'm Paul McGuire. Okay, once again, I want to deal with the truth of the matter. I want to get to the heart of the matter, because as I say regularly on the Paul McGuire Report, it is only when you know the truth that you can be set free. If you're swallowing a lie, an illusion, a delusion, sooner or later it will kill you. Whether it's via some kind of mind control cult where you're encouraged to drink the Kool-Aid, whether it's through some kind of mass MK-Ultra programming, whatever the name of the game is, the intention is to take over your mind by one avenue or another, subjugate you, turn you into a slave, because you see, once you lose your knowledge, you lose your power. They go hand in hand. If you see somebody that is without power and a perpetual victim, you will also notice that that somebody who's a perpetual victim is simultaneously devoid of knowledge. This is why I stress knowledge and understanding. So, the present mess that we're in, and you know, I'm being kind when I say the present mess. You know what I'm talking about. The present mess. You know what I'm talking about. The total disaster. It depends how old you are, you know.

by very, very powerful people who openly, in case you want to buy the official propaganda line, in case you want to walk around with somebody using a stick of lipstick, a red lipstick, and writing on your forehead, doofus, you know, if I was to give in to my carnal self, which is there lingering, if I was to open the door to it and welcome it, I would be tempted. When somebody is like locked in and spouting off all this nonsense, I would be tempted in my fallen self. I would be tempted to like borrow some lady's lipstick and write the words doofus in bright red on their forehead. Why? To be mean? No, to just like a psychic shock in the face to say like, wake up, wake up. Okay. So the thing that we got to know is that none of this happened by accident. It didn't happen by random chance. It didn't happen by coincidence. It happened by the intention, pre-planning, long-term strategy, and goal setting of a very particular group, the group that rules the rest of us, whether you want to admit it or not. There exists an invisible, a largely invisible elite. They can go by any different names. So, you know, don't get hung up on the particular name or the flavor of the month, because you're wasting your time. People like, yeah, I use the word Illuminati because otherwise people wouldn't know what the heck I was talking about. So I have to use certain words. But I'm also painfully aware that the real heads of the Illuminati don't even call themselves Illuminati, and you don't even know what their names are. So you have to transcend that simplistic thinking if you really want to own the truth. So they planned to take over mankind and take over the world. Now, if you're going to a seminary or you're attending a church or you're going anywhere where it's even remotely incumbent upon those running or teaching at those institutions, including the local church, if they never bring up the most important subjects, the most important realities that you should know, that God wants you to know, about the current larger reality that we live in, which the Bible calls the world system, if they never touch it, I can guarantee you that if they never touch it month after month, week after week, year after year, they never touch on, they never preach on, they never speak on the most vitally important subjects there are for our survival and existence. That should be a giant waving red flag to you that something is terribly amiss with that institution, that pastor, that teacher, that educational system, or whatever we happen to be talking about. It is a crime against God to be completely silent and never teach and never acknowledge the facts of our reality, especially when those facts about our reality are directly connected to what is happening in our time and what is happening in times previous to this. This whole thing that I'm talking about, I've spent a lifetime, 40 plus years, and that's like the short version. It's actually longer than that because I began as a very young boy, reading and researching stuff. I was looking for the answer. So, if you don't know the basic architecture of the reality that we live in, you're clueless and therefore a slave. By basic architecture of the reality we live in, I simply mean this. You got to know the basics. So here's a review. Once again, we did it the other day. Here's a review of the basics. Number one is we live under, you may not know the name. Knowing the name is secondary to knowing the reality of it. The reality of it is that we live under some kind of super control system society, ruled by some kind of group of globalist elites that are billionaires and trillionaires. And they have organized, and they are using science and technology, and they have a will in their minds, and they have a plan, and they are in the process right now. What you think is just a bombardment of circumstances and weird things and global climate change and whatever you happen to think it is, you're not thinking deep enough. You're not thinking clear enough. This whole progression into crisis and endless chaos is evidence of a long-term strategy being implemented upon the human race, being implemented upon the Church of Jesus Christ, being implemented upon you and me, that is designed to enslave us, to wipe us out, and then allow them to rule and reign planet Earth, in which they're not going to come out and admit it, for crying out loud. That's why you should wear a doofus lipstick label on your forehead. You know, I'm being a little snappy. You know, I get it. I'm sorry. I guess I'm sorry. I'm really not sorry. I don't know, why am I apologizing for something that I'm not sorry for? I'm trying to wake you up for a

0: writing out loud. That's why there are people who need to wear the words doofus on their forehead, because they don't get it. These people are not their friends. The movie stars, the music stars, the pop stars, the country stars, the rock stars, the hip-hop stars, the athletic superstars, and on and on and on, that people worship are merely extensions of this control system. They're simply there to reinforce the dynamics of the control system. They're there to create the illusory new normal that everybody desperately wants to have their personality, their identity, conform and be like the new normal that they see presented, that they see exhibited by the movie stars, the music stars, the superstar athletes, and so on and so forth. Why do you think Steven Spielberg makes between $7 billion, no, he's worth, excuse me, Steven Spielberg is worth between $7 billion and $8.2 billion? That's assuming he hasn't hid an additional sizable amount of, in terms of billions of dollars, that he hasn't managed to hide it from public view. So let's just go for now with the reported $7.2 billion he's worth. Did he get there because he was the most talented guy on the block? No. I'm not saying he isn't talented. He is talented. His new movie, the trailer, I think, is brilliant. Disclosure Day, which obviously is going to be about UFO disclosure. But put it in the hands of a brilliant filmmaker, and he is a brilliant filmmaker most of the time, it becomes a captivating narrative. But is that all it is? Is Steven Spielberg just this guy who directed, you know, the movie with the sharks that were eating people on some island with the actor Roy Scheider and a bunch of other people? Jaws. Yeah, Jaws. Is Spielberg just the guy who directed Jaws? The guy who directed Raiders of the Lost Ark series, the original good feature film movies, not the Disney clones, which are pure garbage and not even worth watching? Is Spielberg just the guy who directed the other films that he directed, where people, E.T., you know, and so many others? Those were exceptionally good films. Now, but is that the sum total of who he is? Or does Steven Spielberg serve a deeper purpose that really perceptive people and really well-read people either have begun to discover or have already discovered what that purpose may be? Does Steven Spielberg and some of the other, Oprah, Ellen, Tom Hanks, and many others, directors included, even writers of certain books, did they just pull themselves up by their bootstraps? Or did they get synthetically or artificially promoted because they're fulfilling the hidden agenda of a super powerful elite, and because they're not going to break rank, because they're not going to spill the beans, because they know the price, if they expose what they're into, the price would most likely be death? They are the point men and women for very powerful people. Now, let me lock into you a couple of areas, which you, I'm sure, have thought of by yourself, but I want to lock into you a couple of areas which would underscore my appraisal of the situation that I think you need to consider before you come to any final conclusion. You know, part of finding out the truth is you're willing to be patient over a long term. You're willing to put on the shelf certain ideas for a long-term process, a long-term analysis. You're waiting also for more facts and information, a long-term examination of what you have been told. You've got to be willing to endure the loneliness of that if you're going to lock into higher-level truths. At the same time, when the evidence has accumulated to such an extent that it should be apparent to anybody with an operational brain that such and such or such and such happened, yet you're not willing to embrace it as a truth or embrace it as a very potential truth, then I would say you're just using that as an excuse. You're looking for an excuse not to be called a conspiracy theorist, and you're looking for an excuse to adopt your behavior to the new normal so you can be accepted by your family, your friends, and society. So what do you want? I mean, what is it? What do you want? Acceptance? Most people in America want acceptance. What do you want? Acceptance or truth? You can't have both at the same time. You know that, right? If you're going to know the truth at a higher level than everybody else around you, you think knowing what you know about human nature, forget about what everything I just said. Let's just zero in on this. Knowing what you already know about human nature, do you think your friends, families, coworkers, people you associate with, people you run into and start conversations with or whatever, do you think that society at large, generally speaking, is going to accept you and tolerate you if you appear to display a credible, coherent, highly intelligent knowledge that, when in comparison with their so-called knowledge, their knowledge looks anemic and their knowledge looks rather sad because it's not coherent and cohesive? And they know your very presence, not because you're a jerk, not because you're a nerd, not because you're a self-styled weirdo, but because your knowledge is so savvy, your understanding is so viable and cutting edge, that you're a threat. You're not trying to be a threat. You're trying to be a nice person. You're trying to be a loving person. But because your knowledge is cutting edge, it exposes the shabbiness of their so-called knowledge. And so you know this. It's human nature. This goes back to the earliest days in the playground or the sandbox or kindergarten or first grade or whatever you want to call it. You go back and travel to those days. Many of those days were painful for many people because there's a lot, despite all the government regulations, there's a lot of bullying and a lot of rejecting of people. Anybody who doesn't march to the popular drum is rejected and potentially socially mocked. So you know the way human nature is. That's human nature. That's an example of the fallen human nature in action. So if you know stuff on a superior level than the people around you, the basic dynamics are this. First of all, they're going to rarely admit to your face that you do know more than they do. They're not going to acknowledge you for who you really are. So what they do instead is they kind of wage a covert war against you where they don't deal with your knowledge directly because they can't. But they attempt to demean you, degrade you, attack you, and make a mockery of you. So if they can get you to buy that false appraisal of you, then they don't have to admit surrender, and they don't have to admit the fact that you do know what you're talking about, and they don't have a clue. And as unpretty as that may seem, those childish behaviors, that's all it is. It's nothing more than years and years of an extension from kindergarten, a sandbox, the playground, first grade, or whatever, those early childhood behaviors that are so prevalent in American society, when they run unchecked, which they are largely unchecked, they will result when a person's is an adult in that kind of behavior. So you're not surprised because you went through this school of learning as a young child. And so it repeats itself. Now, you can have all the problems go away. You can be the hero of the in-group. You can be one of them. All you got to do, listen, you want to be accepted? You want to be elevated? You decide, you give up your individuality. That's the first thing that has to go. You got to be willing to give up your individuality, your individual beliefs. Then you make decisions to act like them, speak like them, dress like them, talk like them. You give up your unique identity in order to be just like them. And then magically, as you start to behave and mirror them and all their behaviors and dress and words and blah, blah, blah, blah, when you start to be a mirror replicate of them, all of a sudden, mysteriously, you go from outcast to where a kind of red carpet begins to be rolled out for you. And you're praised, and you're elevated, and you're patted on the back. And now you're getting all those basically useless but important to you. You're getting all those social reinforcement measures. You're getting all the attaboys and pats on the back that you secretly desire. You're getting the affirmations that you're starving for. But the price is you had to give up yourself, and you have to give up your knowledge of the truth. You can't continue to talk about the truth and expect to have their endorsement and acceptance. That truth is powerful, and they're threatened by it. So if you want to sabotage the process of acceptance, hold on to the truth and don't give it away. And what will happen is they will reject you and mock you because they can't handle it. You see, they long ago made the decision to give up themselves, and whatever the new normal was officially proclaimed to be, they adopted that behavior lock, stock, and barrel, and so now they demand the same thing from you. But here's the point, okay? Every person faces this not only once, but many times in a lifetime. And there are variations to the theme I just spoke of. It's not always simply a black and white matter. Many times, it's a more nuanced, multicolored matter. Many times, it's a shade of black and white and multiple shades of gray hues that make up the landscape of what we call reality. So what happens in most people's lives is that there may be these monumental confrontations, these monumental moments where you have to dramatically reject your knowledge or dramatically reject your point of view on any given social matter, okay? And that happens to all of us. So let me give you some examples. Many people knew and know at this moment that abortion is murder. Abortion is not the removal of some non-human fetus. The whole notion that a human baby in a womb of a mother, the whole notion that a baby in the womb of a human mother is not really a viable living being, instead it's degraded to the status of a fetus, that's all based on lies. And it's all based on a denial of the truth and a denial of the facts. So if you want to be promoted sometimes, if you want the better paying job, if you want the respect of many, many groups, it depends where you go, but there are so many social environments and occupation environments and working environments where you're going to be called on to give up your knowledge, give up your truth, and bow to the falsehood they worshiped. So one would be, this is just one case among many, abortion. So the group, whatever group that happens to be, essentially reinforce each other by speaking the lie that abortion is not murder because you're not aborting a human baby. A baby is not human yet. It's just a fetus. And they will take that ridiculous notion based entirely on a lie and not only proclaim it over conception and the early months of pregnancy, but as the baby grows physically, it becomes larger and larger and larger and totally lifelike up and through the actual birth. There are abortions, I forgot what they call them at the moment, but there are many abortions which occur during birth and right after the birth, where the baby may have come out of the mother's womb, or the baby is in the process of coming out of the mother's womb, or whatever, in whatever case, the baby is entirely a 100% baby as it is from conception to the end, and yet they're going to call it something other than a baby. So the only way you're going to get the acceptance, the promotion, the raises, acceptance that you want is you're going to have to deny the truth. Yeah, that's the price. It's very painful, I know, believe me. I'm not talking from inexperience in this area. I've experienced this in hundreds of different ways regarding hundreds, not just regarding the baby, but regarding so many topics and issues. I've experienced standing for the truth, and I've experienced the persecution that comes by doing so. So we all are faced with that in America right now. So when you stand for the truth, which is that the baby is a baby, you will be rejected. They will make their appeal overtly or covertly that what they believe is the official belief of American society. And they will either point out directly or indirectly the opinion of the gods, the opinion of the stars, the movie stars, the rock stars, the country stars, the pop stars, the hip-hop stars, the athletic stars, what is it that they're saying? And if they're saying abortion isn't murder, then many times the rest of the people will go with the flow. So the price tag is heavy. But here's the thing. You are going to have to face this, okay? Sooner or later, you'll face this. And then you'll have to live with the decision. And it's not easy. Now, I know what decision I've made. And I never regretted it. Oh, yeah, I've lost jobs. I've lost promotions. I've lost money. I've lost all kinds of tangible things. But I'm not insane. I'm not considering killing myself because of a convolution of emotions. And I have a peace of mind that I wouldn't have if I had forced myself to believe something that I know is not true. You know, there's a price tag. When you force yourself to believe something that you know in your guts, in your inner man or inner woman, is not true, don't think that you just walk away from that without paying a psychological price. I'm not saying God is cruel and punitive. That's not what I'm saying. I'm just saying when you insist of walking around in our physical reality, normally we walk with our shoes or feet on the ground and our head is the tallest point of our physical body. That's how most of us walk around. If all of a sudden we were going to flip our personal reality and either learn to walk on our hands so that it's only our hands touching the ground as we walk around, like some kind of gymnast might be able to do, or we either find some other way of twisting reality. So walking around upside down with your hands on the ground would be an agonizing and painful adjustment. And you would only have to do that if you were trying to force something that wasn't true into being into the position of being true. So like if you're going to force the idea that we walk on our hands, then you would have to make people and build up their strength so that they could demonstrate that they're walking around on their hands. But that's totally unnatural. Well, when you're going to choose to call a genuinely 100% human baby something other than what it obviously is, such as you call it something like a mythological term like a fetus, it's not a fetus, it's a baby. So when you force yourself and force yourself into a reality where the price tag of the entrance into that reality is your willingness to force yourself to deny the truth and accept a ridiculous and absurd lie, it can be psychologically painful. And there are after effects. Okay, enough said. So, something to consider. And by the way, one additional concept I want to throw out there. When you find yourself in such a situation, and you will, most of you have found yourself in that situation many times, you need to be prepared for, let's call them add-on scenarios. One add-on scenario may be, and I'm not advocating this, I'm just looking at human nature, looking and remembering all the people I've counseled through Paradise Mountain Church and the ministry, etc. You need to consider these afterburner, if you will, concepts. Let's say you had to make that decision regarding any number of things. And let's say you couldn't take the heat, so you gave in to the pressure. Let's say you were afraid economically, afraid for social rejection, afraid for lack of social status and whatever, afraid of not being promoted or not getting the job or not keeping the job, any number of things. So you made the wrong decision out of fear. Okay. So, and that bothers you deep inside yourself. But at a certain point, it looms up from your inner person, looms up from your subconscious, and you kind of like painfully realize that, hey, I totally blew it. I gave in to something I shouldn't have given into, and I believed something that I knew wasn't true. And instead of beating yourself up to the point of oblivion because you made a mistake and you sinned, instead of ripping yourself to shreds and participating in your own demise further with the accuser of the brethren, take that pivotal moment and ask God specifically to forgive you and confess the fact. You can do it privately. You don't have to stand on a public stage and do it. Confess the fact to God that you made the wrong decision, you gave in to pressure, and ask him specifically for his forgiveness, knowing that the blood of Jesus Christ cleanses you of all sin. And so that you can be, God wants, look, we know you blew it. God wants you to release you from condemnation. You're repenting. You're asking God to forgive you. God will forgive you when you ask him. And he'll take that cloak of oppression, that cloak of, kind of being encircled by a difficult to define negativity. God will lift that off of you. Why? Because Jesus Christ paid the price personally for your sins. And then you pray and ask God what you can do about it. You don't go running into the job, running into the office, running into the fire station, running into where all the police cars, I don't know what kind of job you have, running into the restaurant. You don't do any of that and then make a giant whoop-de-do about it and tell everybody who's married to the position of whatever it is. They're all married to some ridiculous position. Now, right after you repent to God, is not the time to go marching into the spiritual battlefield and take sides again. That would be like very foolish. So you ask God to forgive you, and then you ask God to show you what you can do about it, or if you can do something about it, and when to do it. And you wait on God until he speaks to you. And if you wait on God, God will give you wisdom. Don't allow yourself to be pressured by people who don't know what they're talking about. Okay, that is not what you should be doing. You need to be very careful in who you trust. And you ask God to show you what to do, when, and you may have to wait on him a long time. And you may have to agonize until you get the answers. I had to say no to stuff throughout my media career. And I lost jobs that were lucrative, high-paying jobs because I couldn't march along with some of the media stuff. And I got fired. That was the response. Now, it took me a long time to process it. And I have a much deeper understanding of these dynamics than I had many years ago. So you ask God to show you what to do, and you wait until he answers you. Okay? You don't run around trying to fix everything in a nanosecond, because it'll just blow up on you. It will just detonate. Okay, you're listening to the Paul McGuire Report. I'm Paul McGuire. Visit paulmcguire.us. Okay, you're listening to the Paul McGuire Report, where truth prevails. So I touched on Steven Spielberg in relationship to the media culture that we lived in, the real purpose of the entertainment culture. And in a nutshell, Steven Spielberg and others like him have been artificially elevated, artificially raised up into great positions of massive wealth, massive power, because they have signed on, to whatever degree, to use their energies to promote the goals of a largely hidden globalist elite. And one of the ways they do that is whatever the narratives are, whatever the propaganda that's being pushed, they are masters, and they work in partnership with people who are very skilled in these areas of what we call psychological operations or psyops. So I'm not saying what I'm about to tell you now is the absolute final version of what's going to happen. I'm just illustrating it as a potential area of how this works. So let me explain. So Spielberg, the UFO movement, the interest in UFOs was already red hot. Spielberg moved in on it with some of his early films, like Close Encounters of the Third Kind, E.T., and he dealt with it in other science fiction type films. So he has experience in the area of making feature films with ETs or UFOs. Now, a long time has passed, and Spielberg is now directing a movie called Disclosure Day. And Disclosure, of course, has to do with the talk of disclosure by certain government officials, the talk of disclosure by UFO activists, etc. And there's this rallying cry across America and the world that is protesting that there has been...
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0: There's been this massive cover-up of the real truth of what's happening with UFOs, ETs, and all this apparent evidence of giant technology that can be found all across the United States and all across the world. So, remember, when the father of modern education, or the father of public education, the father of modern education was trained during the communist Russian Revolution. The father of modern American public education went to communist Russia and was trained in communist Russia on how to use sophisticated techniques to program students' minds via mind control. Okay? That was the purpose of the American public education system in its origins. Now, this father of modern public education went to communist Russia during the Bolshevik Revolution, and he went to Russia and was trained in Russia in 1917. That's a long time ago. But also, when he was making a comment in 1917, he made the comment, this is a very odd comment for the soon-to-be father of modern public education in America to make in 1917. The comment that he made was this. He said something to the effect that perhaps the fastest way to get the world to agree on the importance of a one-world government, and maybe the fastest way to bring about a one-world government, would be if some kind of alien invasion against the world was to occur. And so what he was saying was that if our world, including America, was to be invaded by UFOs and aliens and ETs, that would force the world governments to come together in the form of a one world government so we would have a common defense for planet Earth. That's a mouthful for somebody to say in 1917. That's huge. So when I research, and probably like you, when I read stuff like that, I never forget it. It's like it goes into a file in my brain because it's so deep on a multi-dimensional level. It's just, first of all, it draws attention to itself because it's such a futuristic statement for this guy to have made. I mean, why? I mean, I could see him talking about the collective, the need for public education and blah, blah, blah, blah, the evils of capitalism. That I can see. But to come out from the blue and talk about that the best way to achieve a global government or a one world government is if we had to fight against some kind of alien or UFO invasion is a pretty heady concept. So that was made again in 1917. That tells you, because this guy was working for the globalist elite, for crying out loud. He wasn't working for himself. Who paid for his trip to Russia and all the rest of this garbage? Who opened the doors for him to take control and to build from the ground up a public education system in America with socialist communist goals? I mean, really, what was really behind all that? And so he's a far more complex individual than he appears to be. He's not just some run-of-the-mill guy. And a lot of these people that were had great power unexplainably, who apparently came from nowhere unexplainably, had massive power, influence, and were massively promoted. So what are we to do with that statement? Well, we need to pay attention to it and look how that statement has evolved in just recent history up until the moment of what is called Disclosure Day and Spielberg's new movie coming out, I guess, in June of 2006. Okay, so the guy I'm talking about, his name is John Dewey. Of course, he's dead. And John Dewey, like Horace Mann is often quoted as the father of modern education, but really the father of modern public education and the entire public education school system. The man that was the driving force was John Dewey. And John Dewey made some very interesting quotes that don't make any sense. So they credit John Dewey with being the inventor of public school in America. And yet, as the inventor of public school in America, John Dewey makes this statement about an alien invasion and UFOs in 1917. I mean, that's wild. Why would he do that? So he is called John Dewey, the progressive educator, who's the father of modern public education, which stressed socialism embedded in the American educational system. So he is quoted as warning us of a potential futuristic UFO invasion. Now, another thing to look at is that, why did he say that? What was the hidden agenda? What did he know that we don't know? How come he knew something in 1917? And then later on, we have President Ronald Reagan speaking of a potential UFO or alien invasion against planet Earth and how we need to prepare for it. And then we have the instructions of the famous or infamous Nazi rocket scientist, Wernher von Braun, who co-partnered with Disney in all kinds of projects. Wernher von Braun, the most famous celebrity scientist in the entire NASA rocket program, Wernher von Braun, the Nazi rocket scientist who helped create the NASA program, often talked about what would happen with a potential UFO or alien invasion. So, if you look at all these statements, it appears that the groundwork, the initial groundwork for a psyops, a psychological operation, is being prepared. Then you go back in history, and I was reading parts of this to you from my book, A Prophecy of the Future of America, Volume 1 and 2, and then Are You Ready? And a number of my other books where I talk in detail and I document the fact that the Princeton Radio Research Project, the Princeton Radio Project was also the Princeton Radio Propaganda Project. So when they made that famous movie, War of the Worlds, where they simulated an actual invasion by UFOs from Mars, and it was done through the technology of radio. And back then, when this massive radio program aired, it was live radio. And back then, they had what was called radio theater, where famous actors would play roles, and they would have these radio drama theaters that the entire nation would tune in to listen to. So even though they warned about the fact that this production, this radio production, was a work of fiction, as a kind of a disclaimer, even though they told the audience in advance that what they were about to hear was part of a radio theater project with the famous actor Orson Welles. And so, as you know the story, the entire nation is spellbound because the vast majority of the nation thinks that what they're hearing on their radios all over America is evidence of a full-blown UFO alien invasion from Mars. And it's like a blow-by-blow detail and a blow-by-blow account of this Martian invasion, which terrified America. I mean, people were going crazy. But what most people don't know was this was not just done for theatrics. It wasn't just done for ratings, so to speak. It wasn't just done to boost their advertisers. This radio theater featuring Orson Welles was a highly sophisticated radio propaganda project that was produced and coordinated through the offices of the Princeton University Radio Propaganda Project that was financed by Rockefeller. So once again, and this goes back many decades, but once again, you have this seeding of the American culture. The thought seeds, if you will, are being planted about the possibility of an unexpected invasion against planet Earth by aliens, UFOs, ETs, or whatever you want to call them. Now, up until this very moment, this whole thing that began to really take off in 1917 has come to the boiling point. So the Disclosure Project, as it's called, is this call for government to open up all its files, for governments around the world to release all the locked up information. And they want full, the proponents of the Disclosure Project want full blown releasing of files, videos, evidence, everything revealed to the public on the subject of UFOs, aliens, and ETs. And so this is becoming ever more on the public's awareness. And you know, in the last couple of years, there have been all these big-time news network programs that have been reporting this alleged videos of these fast-moving objects circling around Air Force jets. And they're claiming that these fast-moving objects fit in the category, not necessarily of UFO, which is an unidentified flying object, but these square forms, they believe, are part of some kind of alien visitation technology or UFO technology. And they have new names for this. So this has been getting a lot of reporting. And when you notice the people who are on board with the Disclosure Project, some of them, when you key in on their names, when you key in on listening to what their last names are, some of the names attached to the Disclosure Project are the names of descendants of the international banking families, descendants of the same international banking families, for example, that created the Federal Reserve System and things of that nature. So when I see the descendants of the globalist elite banking heirs, the people that put together our financial system controlled by the bankers, when these are it's their descendants that are on board and financing and shepherding, if you will, this Disclosure Project, to me, that's a red flag that I should pay attention to. This is obviously way beyond a mere UFO investigation. In my opinion, the reason you have such high-level people attached and so much financing attached to these Disclosure Projects is because I believe, well, not I believe, it's a matter of record. It's a matter of record that there have been secret government plans for many, many decades that involve how to disclose to the American public the alleged reality of UFOs, aliens, and ETs. And further than that, I think that whether or not they have actually found real ETs, real aliens, or real UFOs, and they may have. But what I'm saying is there's another agenda that's concurrent with this, and that is the technology exists today in terms of special effects, AI, clone-like beings, all kinds of technology that can now utilize satellites, special effects, AI, CGI, all kinds of stuff, which can create lifelike, vivid, technological created events in our skies at night, in the day, in any location you want. So you could be looking up at the starry night sky, and all of a sudden there could appear a fleet of totally lifelike UFOs. I mean, totally lifelike. You're convinced it's real because it's so vivid, so clear. Or there could be just one giant UFO hovering over, let's say, Washington, D.C. or whatever. And it's a mothership. And a UFO mothership would be so large, it would be this large mothership. And it would be so lifelike, so realistic because of computer AI technology. Everybody would believe that it's a lifelike mothership UFO because of the new technology. Now, I talked about it. I gave you tons of documentation about the existence of secret psyops, secret psychological warfare operations, which will utilize technologically AI-created lifelike aliens, ETs, UFOs, motherships, whatever you want, made to order. And they will come to the Earth, or we'll discover something on some kind of, you know, comet or meteorite or planet like the planet Mars. We may discover so-called evidence of life on Mars, evidence of life found on some meteorite or comet. something of that nature. It could be entirely science fiction, so to speak, but it would be lifelike. Or some kind of big announcement would be made regarding the origins of the human race, which would be, of course, alien. They'll claim that it was alien. Or it might be a lifelike communication between the aliens and us. But in reality, just like that radio theater project, it really wouldn't be aliens communicating to us. It would be a staged electronic AI event. So the purpose of all this, and this is why all these notable people have been hinting of an AI, not an AI, but hinting of an ET UFO alien invasion for many decades. Because the name of the game is to use it as a psychological global pressure, a psyops that would cause people out of fear to get behind immediately a one world government or a global government to protect them from an alien invasion. So people would be willing to give up all their rights. They would be willing to accept just about anything, including a dictatorial one world government, if it meant not being devoured or destroyed by alien invaders. Now, you know, that may have sounded like crazy talk 10, 20, 30 years ago, but with today's technology, it's nothing. The key is, how many people in America, including so-called Christians, how many people in America would fall for this deception versus how many people in America would understand that they're looking at a very carefully crafted deception created by technology, science, artificial intelligence, and other systems? And if the alien voice was to claim that they were the original DNA seeders of planet Earth, thus directly implying that all of mankind is really a hybrid mixture of alien ET DNA that thousands and thousands of years ago was mixed with human female DNA. It's not that far-fetched. So what would that do? For all the people who believed it, it would be shell shock. It would be shock and awe in the mind. It would, their minds would be reeling. And by the way, that is the exact psychological setup for any kind of high-powered MK Ultra operation. Mind control, or trauma-based mind control, which is what MK Ultra is based on the scientific theory that you first must have a overwhelmingly powerful emotional psychological event, such as shell shock when a bomb or a missile explodes near your ears, or trauma-based mind control where you're exposed to something that is so traumatic, like a PTSD, post-traumatic stress disorder, trauma-based event. So when somebody's reeling from trauma, they're vulnerable to scientific mind control. Shock is scientific mind control. And so MK Ultra is based on scientific mind control. If people were to see aliens that they thought were real, if people were to see a mothership that they believed was real, if these aliens told them in a lifelike presentation, if the aliens told the human race that they were the original seeders of the human race, you know, millions of years ago, and that we all have alien DNA in us or something to that effect, that would create the traumatic event. That would create the shock and awe inside the human mind necessary to program the entire human race into anything. That programming would allow for the total acceptance of a one-world government or a global government. That trauma-based mind control would cause people to accept a one-world economic system with an embedded nanochip in their system for the purpose of buying and selling and identification. That traumatic event would cause people to give up all their freedoms, to give up all their rights in order to save humanity. And it would be the pivotal event, the shock and awe event inside the human mind, which may very well pave the way for what the Bible calls the Antichrist, or the Mark of the Beast, who sets himself up in the Temple of Jerusalem demanding to be worshipped as God. So we start out with PSYOPs, and as PSYOPs continues, PSYOPs becomes inevitably spiritual PSYOPs, which inevitably can create or set the stage for a mass transformation of humanity on a level unprecedented in human history. Most Christians are not intellectually or biblically prepared to withstand the winds of change. Sadly to say, most Christians do not have a knowledge of the Word of God. They don't have a biblical worldview. They don't have an intellectual, historical, scientific, biological understanding of reality, which is necessary. And so because they are very, and I'm not trying to be cruel, it's just an accurate assessment of what is. So when the winds of change begin to blow with, you know, hurricane-like force upon our nation, how many Christians are prepared spiritually, biblically, intellectually, with knowledge of the Word of God, with basic knowledge of science, technology? How many Christians are there whose faith is strong enough, whose mind of Christ is fully operating, whose intellectual capacity has been developed? Look, I know it and you know it. They're not ready. They're not ready. You're ready, or you wouldn't be listening. You're ready, and you're also growing in your readiness. You're willing to acquire new information so that you will grow in strength and preparedness. But it has never been the intention of God for his people to be first in line to be swept up in some kind of last days deception. That's certainly not God's intent. And the only way we circumvent that is by preparing ourselves, preparing others as fast as we can. Because spiritual deception in the form of psyops, psychological operations, using technology, using psychedelic-like drugs, using spiritual deception, using advanced technologies and advanced sciences, including satellite, electromagnetic frequencies, and on and on and on, you start to have an acceleration of events, but not only an acceleration of events, you start to have a massive increase of the power of delivery of those events. And what used to be relatively minor delivery systems have now become apocalyptic delivery systems. So why am I saying all this? I'm certainly not saying it to you to scare you. That's the last thing in my mind. I'm saying this to you so that hopefully I can communicate the urgent need that we have as those that claim to be true believers in Jesus Christ, the urgent need that we have to reach and prepare and educate and train people as fast as possible. In effect, to make disciples. When you make a disciple of an individual versus making a follower of Jesus Christ, you solve a whole lot of problems. What most of Christianity in America and most ministries do is they cultivate followers of Jesus Christ, which is better than nothing, but it's not that much better, because the minute adversity or a challenge comes to a follower of Jesus Christ, they usually fall away from the faith. They usually get swept away by the spiritual deception. What we need to do is to do what Jesus Christ told us to do. That's the heartbeat that I have, the heartbeat you have, and it's the heartbeat of this ministry, Paradise Mountain Church. So, what did Jesus tell us? This is our battle plan of operation. Look, if the evil people, the Luciferians, the elite, they have strategies, they have a battle plan. Well, we obviously, as God's children, should have a superior battle plan, one that results in spiritual victory. So our battle plan is based on the following. Jesus Christ, who is Lord of Lords and King of Kings, gave us our marching orders when he said the following: go into all the world and preach the gospel. That means evangelism. That means saving souls. Go into all the world and preach the gospel, making disciples of all nations. That means not just making followers of Jesus Christ who can easily fall away, but making disciples of Jesus Christ. A disciple of Jesus Christ is a Christian who has chosen to literally pick up their cross and follow Jesus. A disciple of Jesus Christ is one who has learned to accept the disciplines and training that God requires to produce a victorious spiritual warrior. Followers of Jesus Christ are great for, you know, getting a bunch of people maybe to show up, and I don't even know if they can accomplish that. But followers of Jesus Christ don't have the staying power to win. We need to build and train disciples who can accept the disciplines of a trained spiritual warrior. When a disciple of Jesus Christ goes into the spiritual battlefield, he or she wins the spiritual victory because they endured the training process. They endured the discipling, which means accepting the disciplines of Jesus Christ, which is mainly, Jesus told us, pick up your cross and follow me. That's how we turn it around. So in order to do that, we need to, as individuals, like you, like me, as individuals, as ministries like Paradise Mountain Church International and the Paul McGuire Report, important ministries, as individuals, God has tasked us with the assignment of reaching and discipling, yes, discipling as many people as we possibly can, as fast as we can, because the things that I talked about are coming. So that's how we're prepared. That's how we become battle ready, by the way, when we're prepared, when we submit to training. So the burden the Lord has given me is to use all the media that I've used over a lifetime, speaking, radio, social media, podcasting, television, video, YouTube's type stuff, articles, books, every means of communication available, AI. We are to use every means of communications available, not just to produce followers of Jesus Christ. That isn't good enough when the battlefield erupts, my friends. We need to use all of these tools and technologies to first save people through evangelism, authentic salvation, where they don't backslide 3 weeks later. And then after we authentically save them, well, actually, we don't save them. We give them the opportunity to be saved by putting their faith in Jesus Christ. After that, we cooperate with God's instructions and actively reach them through the variety of media and approaches I just mentioned so that we can make disciples of Christ, disciples who have accepted the disciplines of Jesus Christ. So that is our call for this hour. And because it is our call from God for this hour, I'm asking you now to go to paulmcguire.us. That's paulmcguire.us. It's a safe and secure website. And I'm asking you to ask God what you can give to this ministry that will enable us financially to accomplish the goal of making disciples of all nations as fast as we can. And whatever God puts on your heart, do it. Obey him. Radically obey him, knowing that you have given up your rights as I have. We have given up our rights to be civilians. We've given up our rights to be on permanent vacation. Nothing wrong with vacation, but not 365 days a year, for crying out loud. We've given up our rights because we have surrendered our rights as those that live under the Lordship of Jesus Christ. Let me ask you this question directly and with love. Did you come to a place in your life where you chose with an act of your will to surrender yourself and to surrender your life and make Jesus Christ not only your Savior, but in prayer and surrender, you invited Jesus Christ to become the Lord of your life? If you have done that, then you know what I'm talking about, because the on switch is on. If you're bumbling around in the daze and maze of confusion and you can't, have you ever been in the dark? I have. Walking around in the house in the dark because I turned out off the lights to save money. And I bump into something or I approach a stairs and stuff. It's potentially very dangerous. It can be very dangerous when you're in the total dark and you're moving around. Okay? It's not a good thing to do. So what am I looking for in the total dark? I want to first, before I go too far, so I want to remember where the closest light switch might be and turn the light switch from the off position to the on position. It's really a simple procedure. Once I turn the light switch on, man, everything becomes clear and I can go to wherever I need to go. I can, if I'm responding to some noise I heard maybe outside of the house, I can take care of the things that I need to take care of by turning on the on switch. So you may have wondered in your spiritual life, why do I seem to be stumbling around in a daze of confusion or uncertainty or in the dark spiritually, so to speak? Why does this keep happening to me? And I might suggest to you that the problem is you need to turn on the life switch, not only the light switch, but the life switch. And how do you do that? You surrender to Jesus Christ as your Lord and Savior. When you give your life over to Jesus as, and you got to mean it. If you don't mean it, you're not ready. And if you're not ready, don't pray it. I remember when I did this precisely, because it was a turning point in my entire life. It basically meant I gave up the rights to my life and I put them in the hands of Jesus, and I've never regretted it. When you surrender your life to Jesus Christ as Lord, the switch goes on. The power comes in. The purpose is revealed. And so you've got to do that. That's why I'm asking you to join with us in three primary ways. Number one, we need you. You've got to do that. That's why I'm asking you to join with us in three primary ways. Number one, we need you to pray fiercely for me, the minister.

bidding war in some places acutely regarding those numbers. I know it's real. For example, I'm not going to make a definitive statement, but I'm highly suspicious of our Rumble numbers based on comparison with other number reports we have. If I didn't have anything to compare it to, I'd have to accept their totals, but I don't accept their totals. I smell something very fishy based on comparison to other totals on the internet. You can help. I'm not sure you'll solve the problem because I think something's going on. But eventually, I heard, you can supposedly, if you keep the pressure up and you don't give up, eventually they'll acquiesce and become honest with their number, the numbers reported regarding your website or whatever, or social media. So you can help us in that way, too. That's a key spiritual battlefield area. And then finally, we need funds to roll out all the battlefield strategies that we have to engage in victorious spiritual warfare and make disciples of people we reach and bring in salvation to the people we reach. That's our primary job, as well as teaching and informing and educating and growing people in a biblical worldview. But we need your help. So simply ask God what you should do, and whatever God tells you to do, radically obey him. You will find, I promise you, you will discover this, that when you radically obey God and give what he tells you to give, you will find that as time goes on, it may be instantly, it may be in weeks or a month, it may be long term, I don't know, that's up to God. But you will find that when you develop that new habit of giving when God tells you to give, you will discover that mysteriously, things will begin to change in your life, and you will notice that you may not be able to put it all together at once. I had difficulty putting it all together at once. You may discover that, wow, I'm experiencing a lot of stuff in terms of blessing, a lot of stuff in terms of open doors and opportunities, and a whole range of positives I'm experiencing that I know I wasn't experiencing before. And as you distill this and as you meditate on it, the thought will occur to you that you need to think about the fact that it may be that when you began to willfully change your belief system and actions, that God changed the way, even he always loved you, that's undetoured, but God changed the way he would pour out his blessing upon your life. In other words, God has always been generous, but it seems that he was even more generous to you. And could it be, because the law of reciprocity, the law of sowing and reaping, is a biblical law, could it be that when you either accidentally or in purpose or intentionally began to obey the law of sowing and reaping, could it be that you discovered that you sowed into the kingdom of God and you began to reap the harvest that you sowed? And that is not meant in any way, shape, or form as a teaching designed to manipulate you. If you think it is, then don't give. I don't want anyone giving because they thought they were manipulated. Give because you're convinced that God told you to give. You're obeying God, not me. And your reward is from heaven, not from me. So the reward comes in all areas, such as every single one of us, whether we're directly participating in it or whether we're participating like in evangelism indirectly, in that because of our gifts and our prayers, we made evangelism happen. Well, that means that when we stand before God at the judgment seat of Christ, we will be rewarded for everything we did directly involving evangelism and discipleship, and everything we did indirectly by choosing to finance or support ministries like this, which are on the front lines to winning people and the front lines of making disciples of all nations. The key is that you obey God and you do it out of a cheerful heart. If you can't do it out of a cheerful heart, then don't do it. Really, I'm serious. In any case, I pray that God blesses you, and I pray that the Lord will use you as an effective agent, as an effective loving spiritual warrior. God bless you. This is Paul McGuire. Be sure to visit paulmcguire.us.

0: Once again, you are now listening to the Paul McGuire Report. Wherever you are on planet Earth and wherever you are in the good old USA, welcome again to the Paul McGuire Report, where truth is a priority. And when I say truth, I mean true truth. Not counterfeit truth, not phony baloney truth, not hype truth, not advertising truth, but true truth. That which is really real, that which objective scientific fact can prove. That is what is called true truth. And that was a term, by the way, true truth, coined by one of my mentors, Dr. Francis Schaeffer, the greatest, he was called in his lifetime the greatest evangelical theologian and philosopher of the last, the last 175 years. There's nobody, tragically, there's nobody to take Schaeffer's place. There are people that are close, but they don't have the intellectual diversity and staying power and commitment to the Word of God to win the race. Okay, I want to go and pick up on the very important to you and me topic of PSYOP, psychological operations. And this is of vital importance to each of us because every single one of us, every single day that we live, especially in America and Western nations across the world, our behavior, our beliefs, our attitudes, our very lives are, in a sense, being created and formed covertly by PSYOPs or psychological operations. It would be nice to say that our lives are being formed and created by truth, true truth. And that may be true to a degree, but to the larger degree, it is not true. So here's the heads up. You, me, everybody you know, Christian or non-Christian, your children, your grandchildren, and so on and so forth, the people you work with, people you interact with in any way, all of us together, all over the world, we're living in a time where the maniacal dreams of global dictators have, to a significant degree, come true. We were warned many years ago that this was coming by authors like Aldous Huxley, author of Brave New World, who in his novel talked about the science fiction, not the science fiction, excuse me, the scientific dictatorship. The coming and arrival of a scientific dictatorship. George Orwell, who wrote 1984, where technology and a big brother totalitarian regime would control society. And that big brother, written by George Orwell, this dictatorship was supposed to come together in 1984. Now, Orwell was off on his years and projection, but he wasn't off in terms of his warning. So that's just two. I could name easily, off the top of my head, 25 to 50 people who also warned of similar things. So the point is that the world that we live in is not like the world that your parents' parents lived in or your grandparents' parents lived in. Or going back, if you go back 50, 60, 75, 90 years, you see the incremental changes where the power of an individual to decide for him or herself has been minimized intentionally and replaced by some kind of hidden authority figure that spoons out or spoon feeds you, if you will, what you should believe, how you should believe. And just in relatively recent years, you know, this whole nonsense about what's politically correct or not, what words you can say and what words you can't say, reveal the dictatorial nature of the social engineering. That kind of enslavement is what is characteristic of a totalitarian regime or a dictatorship. So again, whether we realize it or not, everything about our world, our actions, our behavior, and beliefs is busily, like busy bees, it's busily shaping us, creating our thoughts, our ideas, our beliefs, creating our reality in the sense that it creates our beliefs, which create our actions. And so the only way that we can experience God's plan for our lives, because again, make no mistake about it, God has a plan for every single one of our lives, our children, our grandchildren, and so on and so forth. God has a plan for our lives. God has a plan for you, life, your life. And please never forget that. Please never forget the fact that God has a plan for your life. But at the same time that God has a plan for your life, your adversary, the devil, has a counterfeit demonic plan for your life. And so these two plans are waging war against each other. They're not peacefully coexisting. They're in waging war against one another. And Lucifer's plan is based on the precepts of the kingdom of darkness. It's based on pure self, hate, lust for power, lust for everything, material things. And God's plan, ultimately, is based on divine love. And God created you, and he wants you to become everything he intended for you to become. And of course, all of that is based and built upon a foundation of love, agape spiritual love. So this is the ground zero of the battle. This is where the rubber meets the road. And we need to, above all, we have to be aware, we have to be cognizant, and we have to have a basic, we don't have to be rocket scientist experts, but we have to know the basics of this battle in warfare, the basics of what we're supposed to do about it. Because if we don't know the basics, we are going to get steamrolled. We're going to get trampled over and trampled upon by the powers of darkness that would like nothing better than to snuff out God's plan for our lives. And that's the crux of the matter. This is not just some global, multidimensional analysis or understanding. This ultimately is all of that, but specifically, this is really about you, your loved ones, your family, the people you know, me, my loved ones, the people I interact with, so on and so forth. This is about us individually and personally. The thing that makes the biblical God the ultimate truth that propels the reality of the biblical God, the Creator God, into being the only God who truly is there. All the other gods, no matter how marvelous you may believe them to be, ultimately they don't equate with the biblical God. The biblical God is the one and only true God, Jesus Christ, who said, "I am the way, the truth, and the life. No man comes to the Father but through me." Now, having established that as the foundation and the truth, we need to take it all the way home to the bank, if you will. And I don't mean that in the sense of a prosperity gospel. I mean that in the sense of we are the beneficiaries of being joint heirs with Jesus Christ. That's both spiritual, material, and eternal. Now, having said that, we are involved. The minimal thing that every one of us needs to understand, and I believe that the vast majority of you listening, you do understand this. That's why you listen to me. But you and I mix and live in a nation and in a world where a huge percentage of the people that live in the nation and world that we live in, tragically, are clueless. They don't even have the minimal understanding of the basic constructs of reality. And because of that, they're lost. I don't care how, you know, they strut around and act like they have. People are, look, you know this from your earlier grade school experiences. People, even in childhood, strut around like big shots. It begins in grammar school and junior high or whatever they call it, in high school, and it continues on in life. People strut around as if they were hot shots, but most of it is a masquerade. Most of it is an act they're putting on, because they don't have a core identity. They're empty. They're hollow inside. So we're all born into this life, and I believe it's the expectation of God concerning each one of us that not only do we have a realization that the infinite, personal, loving God of the universe exists, that God is real, that there is such thing as eternal life, salvation, and things of that nature, that those things are all true, and God is calling us to himself because God is love. God expects us to understand that when he presents that, or that shows up in our lives due to some person who's being faithful to spread the gospel. But then on the other hand, God expects us to ask the deeper questions and to be open to the fact that God is willing to reveal to us personally what we can possibly process in terms of the deeper questions. And the deeper questions would simply be things like, why is the world in such a turmoil? Why do I see such a monumental conflict between good and evil all around me? Why is there so much chaos and destruction and starvation and things like human trafficking and on and on and on? Why, God? Why? God expects us to ask those questions because all of those questions reveal something very powerful. What they reveal is that it was never the intention or plan of God to begin with for all these horrible, evil, and nasty things to exist in this world. And we all seem to instinctively know that, that all the horrible news reports, the crime, the cruelty, the endless parade of psychopaths on the news media, we intrinsically know that this is not the way it's supposed to be, that something is wrong. And God uses that. God redeems that very question, which poses itself something like, God, you know, how can a loving God allow such evil things? And how come there's so much evil and chaos in the world? Something has to be wrong. Something has to be amiss. God expects us to ask that question. Why? Because God has written the laws of God. The very laws of God have been written in our hearts by God. So on a supernatural level, you and I have this intuitive and deep understanding that something is off base and that God does exist. And God anticipates that we'll ask those kinds of questions. And in the anticipation, God expects us to intensify our asking and to get really serious or spiritually hungry about our asking of these questions, so that we finally come to the place in our lives where we realize this world has many heaven-like, beautiful qualities, but this world also simultaneously has some very evil and negative and ugly properties. Why, God? Why is this so? You see, this conflict is designed to lead us into repentance. This conflict is designed to lead us further down the path in seeking truth. That's part of God's process. And so it's God's expectation and God's anticipation that we'll come to the place where we'll become very intense about asking these questions. And God has those questions ready to be answered when we're ready to cry out for them, when we're ready to receive them. If we're living in a place of total denial, where every time God tries to reveal something to us, we shut it down or we slam the door shut in God's face, that's not going to allow us to discover the answers to life's most important questions. So these things are all allowed. God doesn't want the bad things to happen, for crying out loud. Never did God want all these evil, horrible things to happen. That is not what God wanted. That is a product of man's sinful nature, where man is in rebellion from God. But God wants, and God will do everything that he can, but God has to play by the rules in which he built this world and he built the universe. And so God doesn't want these things to happen, but God will allow them to happen, because he has to give man free choice. If he doesn't give mankind free choice, then man is just a transhumanist robot. Man is not a man. So God allows these situations to happen so that people will inquire, so that people will wake up and look for answers. They'll come out of, if you will, their trance state. So pulling out of the rug beneath your feet initially sounds cruel, but the pulling out of the rug beneath your feet is allowed to shake things up. If people are stuck in the freeze frame mode and they're not open to asking questions and searching for answers, they'll never pursue the reality of God. They'll never seek God because they're stuck in the status quo. And this brings us to the fact that we are currently in the greatest spiritual battle in the history of the world, the greatest spiritual battle for the hearts and minds of mankind in the history of the world, which is the title of a book I've written that deals with a lot of these questions. So we're in the middle of a spiritual battle, and in this spiritual battle, Lucifer, the highest ranking fallen angel who wants to be God, is very much involved in energizing a largely spiritual war on planet Earth between God and Lucifer. Lucifer and the fallen angels versus God's angels, hierarchies of demons, various rankings of human beings, they're waging war for the hearts and souls of mankind. And so it brings us to a place of when God allows things to shake things up, this becomes, if it's redeemed, only if it's redeemed, it becomes the initial stages of a great awakening. So in the initial stages of a great awakening, you have to first wake people up by shaking them out of their sleep state. As they're being shaken, they're in the early stages of waking up. And to the degree they wake up and open themselves up to the Spirit of God, which is causing the unrest, the initial seeds of a great awakening can easily become the agents or energizers of a great awakening. And that is in the plan of God if mankind will repent of its sins and seek the Lord. Okay, so the battlefield currently is multidimensional, but the battlefield is largely centered on planet Earth. Why? Because mankind, true mankind, the genetic code of God created Adam and Eve, and Adam and Eve were made in the image of God. In the image of God, he made them both male and female. And so they lived in paradise, the Garden of Eden. They had perfect bodies. They were eternal beings. They had all these supernatural powers before the fall that Christians are afraid of talking about because Christians don't have a sound biblical worldview. It's obvious. It is obvious when you read the book of Genesis that Adam and Eve were just not like normal, everyday men and women. They had, before the fall of mankind, they had all these supernatural powers. And God put them in the Garden of Eden to rule and reign over planet Earth. Now, that mandate to rule and reign over planet Earth was God's plan for their life. They ruled and reigned over paradise, the Garden of Eden, and they ruled and reigned over planet Earth. And they would continue to have the supernatural power and the supernatural wisdom and the supernatural gifts that enabled them to rule and reign planet Earth. They could continue on in this flow of supernatural power and wisdom. And so they had all these supernatural abilities and gifts that were way beyond what human beings generally have today. And so Christians never look at the scripture. It's just they talk about it all the time, but they don't actually read it, meditate on it, and think about it. When you actually read the Word of God, it opens up to you as the Spirit of God becomes your teacher. So, if we look at Genesis chapter 1, verse 1, we read what Adam and Eve were all about. I'm sorry, verse 26. Genesis chapter 1, verse 26. Then God said, "Let us make man in our own image, according to our likeness. Let them have dominion over the fish of the sea, over the birds of the air, over the cattle, over all the earth, and over every creeping thing that creeps on the earth." Okay, so what is very essential to understand totally is that God made us, Adam and Eve, mankind. He created us in his own image and likeness. Therefore, we have the DNA of God, the genetic code of God. And this dominion and this rulership that we have been given by God that enables us to rule over all creation, including the fish, the birds, and the air, and over the cattle, over all the earth, and over every creeping thing that creeps on the earth. It's a total rulership. And Christians forget that before the fall, Adam and Eve had a total rulership over planet Earth. They were, in a very real sense, the kings and queens of planet Earth. So in verse 27, it says, "So God created man in his own image. In the image of God, he created him, male and female, he created them." Verse 28, "Then God blessed them, and God said to them, 'Be fruitful and multiply, fill the earth and subdue it, have dominion over the fish of the sea, over the birds of the air, and over every living thing that moves upon the earth.'" Now, when we read that, we read a number of things. God's communicating to us. First of all, Adam and Eve lived in a state of being known as being blessed. Not the trivialization of, "Oh, be blessed, I'm blessed." You know, that's all well-meaning, but that's minimizing the truth of God's word. When you're living in a state of blessing, that means everything you are, everything that you do, is under that state of blessing. Now, that's hard to communicate in today's world because it's such a foreign truth. But we are supposed to be living under a state of blessing versus living under a state of being cursed. So We choose, through obedience and faith, whether or not we're going to live under a state of being cursed or a state of being blessed. And this is, in Genesis, not the only place where we read this truth. So then it says, God blessed them. That's living under a state of blessing. And then God said, be fruitful and multiply, fill the earth and subdue it. In other words, it says right here, have dominion, which means have rulership over the fish of the sea, over the birds of the air, and over every living thing that moves on the earth. So we're supposed to be blessed, and stemming from this place of being blessed, we're supposed to have dominion or rulership over all the earth. This is a simple truth, but it's radically profound. Think for a moment of a fair number of billionaires and trillionaires and supermillionaires who are Luciferians and who are currently ruling the earth illegally, but they're ruling the earth because of their vast wealth and power. They're ruling the earth. And think for a moment that one of their primary beliefs and tenets is they believe that they have a Luciferian right to rule over the earth, but they also believe that they have been given the supernatural power and wisdom by Lucifer to rule over every part of the earth. And the tenet or belief system they have that they believe enables them to rule and reign over the earth is that they believe in the Luciferian falsehood that our greatest challenge as a human race is excessive population growth. And the biggest threat to the human race and to mankind, above anything else they believe, is excessive population growth. So they are vehemently antagonistic towards and against any theological belief system that encompasses a statement like, be fruitful and multiply, fill the earth and subdue it. They totally oppose that theological truth, which is a biblical truth. And instead, they reject the biblical truth for a Luciferian lie, and they do everything they can to block being fruitful and multiply, and they do everything they can to block filling the earth and subduing it. By the way, that is what is meant by rejecting the word of God. When Lucifer inhabited an upright reptilian being, the serpent of old, in the Garden of Eden, he spoke to Eve and seduced Eve through what are called the wiles or the strategies of the devil. In short, the psyops or the psychological operations of the devil. And Lucifer lied to Eve and convinced Eve that what God said was not true. And God had originally said to Adam and Eve that you're free to move about the Garden of Eden and you can eat from every fruit of the tree in the Garden of Eden, except for the tree that would give you the knowledge of good and evil. If you disobey me and eat of that tree and eat the fruit of that tree, you will immediately be under a curse and the death force will come upon you. So Eve convinced her husband.
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0: 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From the front lines of the information war, it's Alex Jones at alexjoneslive.com. 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
1: It is Tuesday, September 8th. 2026. I am your host, Alex Jones, and we have an incredible transmission lined up for you today. Nick Fuentes is going to join me in the third and fourth hour to talk about the midterms that we're racing towards, what's happening geopolitically, the economy, the battle over the future of populism in America first, now that MAGA and all the numbers has been irrevocably destroyed. That's coming up. We have Victor Boot, who joins us every 2 weeks, joining us in the second hour with the incredibly dynamic situation, very fluid happening. Putin's officially come out and said that he talked to Trump after he met with Witkoff and others, and that he's not going to strike NATO targets inside of Europe off of what he was promised by Trump, and that is that the United States is going to even cut back further on telemetry and weapon systems to Ukraine. We've already seen some of that happening, so that's some really, really good news. Meanwhile, it's finally hitting the mainstream media. Europe's von der Leyen wants to put private bank deposits under state direction. Not just that, everything you've got, you won't own anymore, and that's the model for the rest of the world. President Trump signed an executive order for national security emergency on election integrity to prevent the rigging of 2026 midterms by foreign and domestic enemies. That is a big move to actually implement it. Republicans scramble to save Trump from major humiliation with this Republican mini convention they've got where they can't even give away the tickets. What's going on with Trump's hair? He has made it brown now. And if that shows he's trying to do a major rebrand, maybe he rebrands back to what he used to be. That would be something fabulous. Or it could mean he's rebranding into something even worse. But that's a big deal with somebody completely obsessed with image. He's had the same hairstyle for 40 years, the same Golden Eagle style for 20, wears the same suit as a uniform every day, changes his hair color. It's a big deal. Not a big deal that he has a different hair color, but that he would make that decision. We'll be analyzing all of that. We also have Netanyahu ignored explicit warnings that Hamas was planning the attacks before October 7th, just days before, had a stand down. We told you that right after it happened. That's

0: that's now hitting mainstream news during their election. Over there, we got some big poll numbers on Israel being even more unpopular globally than it was before. The most unpopular country in the world, and under Netanyahu's leadership, they just continue to intensify it. We have the giant uprisings that are happening, not just in the UK, with tens of thousands showing up at different ports where the government's bringing in all the Islamic invaders, but also in Europe proper. AfD continues to win election after election. Bolsonaro's son, who I've known and met, is a great guy, been in their Senate. He is way ahead of Lula in polls, the communist president of Brazil, so I'm sure they'll just arrest Bolsonaro's son. Very brave people, great people. But that just shows populism is rising. Communists are being thrown out of office all across Latin America. We'll be getting to that today. And just so much more. A bunch of AI news, a ton of news on what's happening with more and more American white women going completely psychotic. There's a big Bound report. Woke American women have become monsters. What caused that? Got big pandemic COVID, Bill Gates news, and so much more today. You'll definitely want to stay with us. You'll definitely want to, regardless, I know people are busy out there, can't watch the whole full show. Remember that within hours, actually during the show, we're already getting clips, but within hours of the show being over every day, the whole show's been cut up into chunks on the topics we covered, the different guests, and posted at alexjoneslive.com for your perusal, so you can share the news site, alexjoneslive.com, and on X at Real Alex Jones, and Rumble at rumble.com/TheAlexJonesShowLive. You're the Paul Revere's. Please share those links now. Back in 60 seconds.
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It's Tuesday, the 8th day of September, 2026. I am your host, Alex Jones, and I humbly, with respect, ask you to weigh the situation we're in and realize we're in a total information war, and you've got all the power as the millions of listeners if you'll just share the live feeds at alexjoneslive.com, our news site, alexjoneslive.com/show, or just share the front page or the post that has the live show write-up for today's broadcast. Share that and tell those you share it to share it, and that creates the chain reaction. So this vital, critical information will be seen by more people. Tuesday, live. Europe in full revolt as populists sweep elections. Putin assures Trump no attacks on NATO members. That's good news. Huge news. Oil surges to 100 as Iran war intensifies. Huge developments there. Republicans scramble to save midterms as 47 attempts to rebrand. Plus, Nick Fuentes joins me today in the third and fourth hour, as well as Victor Boot next hour. But as I did massive research when I took off Sunday and Monday, a true rarity where I only work probably 5-6 hours a day on research. I normally work 15 to 18 hours a day on air and research, but I took pretty much as much time as I ever can make myself to Sunday and Monday to spend time with family. But I also cogitated, meditated, thought about what is the most important mission for this broadcast. And it's not to get caught up in the personality of Trump going sideways in some ways. It's not to get caught up in fighting with other people that are still, quote, loyal to this new change we've seen converting over to basically an AIPAC presidency. So much time is spent on that. And we need to spend time on it when there's breaking news and issues.

0: it's concerning, and we will today, but that I'm going to hit it hard, hit it strong, cover it, and then move on. I personally am not going to spend more than 30 minutes a day on the ongoing Israeli coup, because I can hit it strong, hit the newest information each day, and then also get into the cultural, social, spiritual rot that overall is the disease. The Chi-Coms, Israel, all these other forces trying to take over the West is a byproduct of the disease. It's a symptom of the disease. And we do cover the social and cultural and spiritual disease, but not enough. So I want to start today with some of that. So I really prayed about it and thought about it a lot. Then we'll get into Israel and what it's up to and get that out of the way. And it's bad, but it's also good that it's being exposed. Netanyahu standing down on October 7th. That's now mainstream news. Of course, we knew it the day it happened. And I've had inside sources, you know, that have gone public, General Flynn, myself, and others that first told us about it, that have since gone public, the head of their army and others, that he did stand down. That's coming up. We have good news with populists winning elections all over the world, particularly Europe, and surging to first place, not just in the presidential polls, but in the congressional polls in Brazil, with Bolsonaro's son in the lead while his dad languishes in prison for no reason. So what the communists do is arrest their opposition. And then we have the really serious news on the economy and how it ties into everything that's happening, and the accelerated dollar devaluation and the world moving away from the dollar. Really hardcore stack of news on that front. Trump has signed a new national emergency on top of his one for energy crisis and cyber attacks. Now he's got one for election integrity, prevent the rigging of the 2026 elections by foreign and domestic enemies. That's all coming up. And so much more today. The major physical uprisings where people are peacefully putting themselves in the way of the illegal alien UN government-sponsored boats slamming into every major coastal city on the southern and eastern side of the UK. Just, I could do the whole show with the dramatic videos. I sent the crew over 50 videos and articles about that. Just people now having enough. Going and literally physically blocking them from getting off the boats and getting on the buses, and huge confrontations with the police attacking the peaceful people. Then they fight back. I mean, this is rebellion against replacement migration. But I wanted to look at some big social issues here first, and then talk about where the rot comes from in every Western nation and how we counter that. So the first thing I want to air is a John Bowne report. Woke American women have become monsters, and look at what the West was known for versus other countries, and we'll examine the cultures there, and then talk about why the globalists want to get rid of classical Western Christendom, because it's antithetical and stands in the way of their godless world government, mark of the beast, cashless society system that we are now in the first serious phases of, and leaving the first phase soon, in my view, going into the second phase, full implementation. And then all the hell that follows through phase two and phase three, big stack of global digital currency, central bank digital currency rollout. Now the news finally covering what we covered last week when she said it last Monday. Europe's von der Leyen wants to put private bank deposits under state direction and more. It's all coming up. But first, where is the spiritual rot coming from, particularly manifesting in white liberal women, not just here, but around the world, from New Zealand to Germany to Canada to the United States? Here's John Bowne's report.
1: The spectacle unfolding around Lindsay Clancy after she murdered her three young children.

0: children, framing the killings as the tragic result of a failed mental health system rather than an act that demands accountability.
1: We feel she's very sleep deprived. Her job as a labor and delivery nurse working night shifts and three children is
2: a lot.
3: I feel like the system failed her. She was begging for help and no one was there. I don't know if that's being...
4: The 3 and 5-year-old were in daycare full time. Patrick took a 12-week paternity leave and they hired a nanny to help with the newborn baby. After the 12-week leave was over, Patrick could see that Lindsay needed more help and support, so he decided to move his office into home and started working from home, so they decided they didn't need the nanny anymore because Patrick was going to stay home. And you guys are saying that this woman had no support? That is false.
5: Her behavior was calm and cooperative?
4: Yes.
5: Didn't see anything about her behavior that would indicate to you that she was responding to some type of voices or hallucination that you couldn't see?
4: Not during my evaluation.
5: Did you speak to Ms. Clancy again? During that meeting, she denied suicidal intent, correct?
4: That's correct.
5: She denied homicidal intent, correct? She denied having auditory or visual hallucinations, correct?
4: Yes.
5: She reported her mood as okay, is that correct?
4: Yes.
5: And she told you she was looking forward to moving to Spalding, correct?
4: Yes.
5: She also denied any confusion or disorientation, is that correct?
4: Yes.
5: You described her mood as okay on that day?
4: Yes.
5: And you described her as future-oriented on that day?
4: Yes.
5: You wrote that the patient reported feeling down about her current situation, her paralysis, and the events leading up to her hospitalization, is that correct?
4: Yes.
5: And you also noted she said her thoughts about what she had done were not constant throughout the day, correct?
4: Correct.
5: So she wasn't thinking about killing her children throughout the day, every day, correct?
4: Correct.
0: Ordinary observers have pointed out that the children themselves have been all but erased from the conversation, while Clancy is recast as the primary victim. An inversion producing genuine outrage. The systematic destruction of three innocent lives as secondary to one woman's suffering.
6: She admits it. Everyone admits it. It's all on record. She was on all these psychotropic drugs that can contribute to that. So if you want to blame them partially, that's fine. But you know, at the end of the day, she gets the main blame. And there's lots of cases of men killing their kids by strangling them. They all get, I see cases, you know, well, every few years, there's a lot of them, you know, stacked up over time of where dads have killed 3-4 kids by strangulation the same way. And they get the death penalty. They get death row.
7: I believe that women are disproportionately, as a sex, disproportionately destroying this country. And I also believe that it is enabled by weak men. So I want to be very clear. I'm not attacking women. I'm attacking both sexes. But we attack men, and rightly so, all the time for excessive aggression, violence, sexual predation, as we should. But we never, ever criticize women for their errors, for their sex-specific flaws, which are largely uncontrolled, uncontained emotion, which explodes and leaks out into horribly destructive areas, such as the sexual mutilation and hormonal castration of young children, most of whom are girls, and most of which is led by women. Women therapists, women teachers, women surgeons, women clinical directors, women politicians, women legislators. Even mothers in families are largely driving this, not men, not fathers. Of course, the fathers, they're just standing around letting it happen. So I'm not saying that they're guiltless or blameless, but I'm saying they're not stepping up. And we need strong, ethical men to stand up and to contain the excesses of what I would call toxic femininity.
0: Many of those questioning the supporters are other women and mothers who reject the idea that shared struggles with anxiety or depression create a license to excuse the unthinkable. The result is a seismic shift that refuses to be ignored, instead opening up the conversation of an entire country plagued by mental illness fueled by the George Soros injustice system. John Bowne reporting for the Alex Jones Network at alexjoneslive.com.
8: Nick Fuentes is joining us coming up at 1 p.m. Central. That's going to be very informative. Be sure and join us and share the word that he's joining us. The slow death of traditional families in America. More than 20% of non-college grads are raising their kids alone. Whenever we would criticize this, people going back 60, 70 years as the nuclear family began to break up, people would say, oh, you're attacking single mothers or single fathers. No, we aren't. A lot of them are great, work really hard, but the statistics are clear depending on what era and what area and region. It's the same in Europe, same all over the world, same in Africa, same in Asia, same in Latin America. A one-parent home, the child is 3 to 5 times more likely to end up in prison, 5 to 10 times more likely to end up being a drug addict, 3 or 4 times more likely to end up being mentally ill, having all sorts of problems, and many times more likely, depending on the study, but they all show it, to not be successful in business and to be poor. And when LBJ wrote his letters that are at his library here in Austin, Texas, they're in the archives, they're public, you pull up copies of them.

0: from the fruit of the tree in the middle of the garden.
1: Then you add what I call suicide mass murder pills since the early 90s, all of the psychotropics, serotonin reuptake inhibitors,

0: presses, as they're known, say on the label can cause suicidal ideations, megalomania, lashing out, violence, mass murder. And so you then take these women. There's no man. There's no rudder. There's no direction. They get on all these benzos. They're drinking alcohol on top of it. They're told they're victims. And then now the culture promotes women killing their kids. You've had hundreds of copycats in Europe and the United States. There's new ones every day. And these women are saying, I killed my kids because of Lindsey Clancy. She's a hero. She's a great person. So they're not just not taking responsibility. This is the new move. And there's all these doctors and nurses and psychologists and psychiatrists saying, oh, yeah, it's true. You don't know what it's like to be a woman. You don't know. Well, why was it so ultra rare for women to kill their kids before? And now it's happening everywhere. It's like until we had suicide by cop, it wasn't even known to exist. Once suicide by cop started, other people said, oh, I'm not going to kill myself. I'm going to go pull guns on people and shoot at cops, maybe take a few of them with me. This happened when they finished the Empire State Building. One lady jumped off famously. Famous photo of her with her lipstick still on. She fell on the top of a car, broke a lot of the falls. So she's all beautiful, laying there dead. In fact, type in famous photo of woman still wearing lipstick who fell from the Empire State Building. And literally was in the newspapers. Suddenly they had dozens a week trying to kill themselves the way she did. And they had to put up all these nets and stuff at the top so you couldn't do it. These are highly suggestible people. Women are more suggestible than men. That's why most advertising targets women. Women are, 10 times more likely to go under Stockholm syndrome with their abusers, believing their abusers are taking care of them. It's how pimps operate. And so women have been targeted. Women have been scrambled. We can go into 10 hours on why this is the case. But mom obsessed with Lindsey Clancy, accused of killing 2-year-old son, told investigators he was the Antichrist. Saw all these women saying, you ever been around a toddler? They are the Antichrist. All these women ranting, I almost killed my kids too. So the left says, don't spank your kids, don't discipline them, but go ahead and kill them. And then countless videos every day I see of white women particularly saying they're witches, going to these retreats, becoming possessed, witchcraft's off the chart with them. Here's just a video right here. We've got a woman becoming possessed. They pay for this. They go to these events to be part of this. You've got, again, here's a homicide prevention unit, Scotland Yard, the head of it, talking about how this is no big deal to do this to your kids. I can just go on and on and on and on with this. So this is spiritual sickness at the bottom of this. And I'm not just singling out women. It happens to men in different ways. And men are certainly just as sick on average now as women. This we need God. We need family. We need basics. We need to get back to that. Now, here's an example that is absolutely illustrative of everything that we're talking about. And this is par for the course at these Democrat Socialists of America events, Democrat events, where they say, don't be healthy, don't exercise. That's a white man's thing. Mathematics is racist. Spelling correctly is racist. Speaking well, having a job, being successful. They want you controlled. They want you on welfare, okay? They want you to give up. They want you to be demoralized. And so we've got a clip right here with this breakdown that has got to be one of the craziest clips ever, but it's really par for the course, where the speakers are up there, and there's speaker after speaker, we'll just play one of them, saying the system wants you to be healthy because that makes you more valuable. Don't be valuable. That's how we'll bring the system down. So the Clarendon pivot is so crazy to collapse society. Collapse yourself as a suicide bomber to be so unhealthy you overwhelm the healthcare system and collapse society. Don't work. Don't have a job. You're contributing to an evil system. Hate this place, want to bring down Canada or Germany. This is the leftist, globalist, satanic mindset to not contribute and to just suck. The devil is never a maker. He only takes. So here's this bizarre clip, but it's bizarre to us, but this is part of the course. Remember the big Islamic guy running for Congress up in Michigan? I played the clip on Saturday. He said, the cult of hard work is evil and bad and working is not good. I mean, it's a quote. The cult of work is bad. Working is bad. You're not going to be successful. Don't work. Just give up. Put on a nightgown. Get on welfare. Put your wife in a beekeeper suit. Have 15 kids. That's their model. So here's the club.
1: The more dysgenic, the better. What is this here? Wait, what? At Socialism 2026, fitness is a measure of relative disposability under capitalism. Oh, this is going to be good.
2: We have to give up the fantasy of being fitter than the fascists. It's not just that it's cringe or strategically bad. Though it is.
1: Yeah, fatty. Be the person who you're going to have working a field in 1600. Was ancient Greek capitalist? Well, then why were all the statues of men that are in really good shape? Like, so we just invented capitalism, at least as a term, in the last few hundred years. But we have statues from like 1,000 or 2,000 years ago of people that were being fit. So what are you even talking about here?
2: To become more useful to the ruling order. What we all need to be doing is rejecting disposability in all of its forms. The point is not to beat the fascists.

0: at their own game.
1: Yeah.
0: It is not to lay a better claim on their own territory by being fitter, more eugenic. In fact, more the more eugenic. Dysgenic, the better, I think.
2: All right, pause. Back it up. This is a little bit longer. We got to go to break and come back with the rest of it. She says, making yourself less disposable, and that is the globalist move, but that doesn't run everything. They are trying to say you're obsolete, you're non-essential if you don't have a particular job. Well, just because they want to replace humans and phase us out, you need to be stronger, smarter, have more skills, teach your children that, promote a pro-human system with your choices. No, she says, be a fat slob with no job, which makes you more disposable and makes you easy to dispose of and weak. So she's literally saying, be a weak, disconnected blob, taking all the poison shots, eating all the GMO, living in a 200-square-foot coffin apartment so the globalists can win, kill your kids. That's how we beat the globalist eugenicists that want to make us disposable, is by making ourselves pure garbage and totally worthless. And then the left everywhere is pushing government-forced euthanasia, which is out-and-out murder, with people that are then totally confused and depressed because they have no skills, they have no will, they have no job, they have no future, they have no life force. This is exactly everything I've talked about. They're trying to take your life force so you give up and roll over. Oh, we're killing the earth. We all need to kill each other. Looking for the end of humanity. We got to depopulate. There's too many of us. Give up. It's also, you roll over and die, they can take over and control. I mean, it is the most incredible clip. We'll come back with the rest of it. Back in about 25 seconds. When we come back, share the live feed.

0: If you're a subscriber, you get it for 50. It's like 69 bucks if you're not. 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We'll show you the label on the back of the blow-up. Now, obviously, I've already been eating out of this, but only a few of the packets. Take a look at this, ladies and gentlemen. Okay, so these are daily doses here. There's 30 of these, but this is a massive dose. This is 7 gummies in each one. So technically, you could really go, for me, 2 months on this, because this has more nutrients, more good stuff in it than a big old giant salad with all sorts of vegetables on it. All these are concentrated. Just look at that, ladies and gentlemen. 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It is amazing. They taste great. They're really strong, though. Just let it dissolve in your mouth for better absorption, and it funds their operation. They've also got the same gummies for kids that are tailored for them. So be sure and check this out at thealexjonesstore.com and realize this is a win-win situation for everybody. Because even if you're eating big salads and vegetables all day, a lot of it's caught up in the fiber of it, which is great for your guts, but you don't absorb it all. With these, it's concentrated. You get way higher levels of absorption, especially if you let it dissolve in your mouth, and then it funds our operation against the globalists as we dissolve their new world order. But be sure and check out the adult superfood green gummies and the ones for kids. But quite frankly, ones for kids are great for adults. The ones for adults are great for kids. It's all interchangeable. And while you're on the site, check out all the other amazing items that are there, like the Shilajit. 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We have it in pills. 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
0: Well, one of the funniest and smartest talk shows out there, Asmund Gold, really said it right. This is the craziest clip he's ever seen, except he must not have been looking, because I've seen a bunch of these. We played clips recently where trying to put healthy food in black neighborhoods is slavery. They had hearings with Kennedy's experts last year and this year, and I played clips where the Democrat Congress people, white and black, go, "You're racist. How dare you say that Mountain Dew and Twinkies isn't healthy? That's black culture." What? I mean, those are literal quotes. And then the speakers go, "Well, we've got even double the diabetes in the black community compared to the white community, and we've got all these problems, and it's, a lot of it's linked to this food." They're like, "You're being racist trying to take our this and that away from us." And then it's rich black people and white people that are in Congress saying this, where even when

0: you try to just communicate information to the public that'll make them healthier when government goes from literally trying to poison and dumb you down and kill you to some of the folks in the Trump administration doing a good job on this? They completely freak out. And all over the place, this is one of the main issues that they cover. Before we go back to this clip, here's another article out of Fox News from just yesterday. Socialism 2026 speaker slams diet industry for policing black fat flesh, calls it body fascism. And you heard her say, you know what, let's see it all in context. Start it over. We only got halfway into the clip. It's only 3 minutes long. Listen to what she says. The power structure wants you to be valuable as a commodity to them, and so you need to be as dysgenic, as worthless, and not have a job, and be as fat and unhealthy as possible so you're not contributing to the capitalism. Now, are there predators in the globalist system? Yeah, and they want to poison us all. They want to dumb us down. They want us to give up. They want us to believe we're bad, that we're killing the earth so we don't have kids. That's not even what they're pushing. So they take the globalist position of wanting to dumb us down and poison us so they can shuffle us off the stage and get us to surrender. And then their answer is being as unhealthy as possible and having no skills and teaching 2 plus 2 equals 5 in school and 2 men can have a baby and there's no X and Y chromosomes. This is just so outrageous till you realize this is the mainline program from the communist and the socialist and the left. Everything they're doing is to break us down. No, you need to have more skills. You need to be as healthy as possible, take care of yourself and your family. You need not give in to their tyranny to break your will. You need to make yourself as valuable as possible. They want to make you obsolete. They want to replace your jobs with computers and robots and the rest of it. All you got to do is build human systems, support locally built and grown. And it is happening. People are rejecting AI. People are rejecting robots. People are rejecting all this, not because it's bad in and of itself, but the way it's been deployed. The New World Order is super unpopular. Their little robot kiosk at the airport are going out of business. I see the numbers where they'll do a test grocery store that's all self-checkout and it completely collapses. Then a lot of the grocery stores like HEB are shifting back to having more checkers and phasing out the self-checkouts. They built a new Michaels very close to my house, art supply place. They don't have any checkout people. It's all computers. I never went back. The little Michaels down the road, mom and pop, has lines out the door. Was there a month ago, talked to the manager. They said, yeah, we have more business than ever. People are coming here, even though we have a third of the selection, instead of the Michaels mega store just 5 miles away because they want to talk to humans. They don't like it. They know instinctively it's to replace them. But according to this lady, still wearing her mask in 2026, breathing in all the carbon dioxide, breathing in all the bacteria that grow in them with the other cult members up there, wearing a mask, going along with all the corporate propaganda while she says they're fighting the corporations when the corporations couldn't be happier about what they're doing. So let's go ahead and play the clip in its entirety. Listen to this.
1: The more dysgenic, the better. What is this here? Wait, what? At Socialism 2026, fitness is a measure of relative disposability under capitalism. Oh, this is going to be good.
2: You have to give up the disposable.
1: What do you think that people like? So do you think somebody who was fit or somebody who wasn't fit would be the person who you're going to have working a field in 1600? Was ancient Greek capitalist? Well, then why were all the statues of men that are in really good shape? Like, so we just invented capitalism, at least as a term, in the last few hundred years. But we have statues from like 1,000 or 2,000 years ago of people that were being fit. So what are you even talking about here?
2: To become more useful to the ruling order. What we all need to be doing is rejecting disposability in all of its forms. The point
0: The point is destroy yourself like a suicide bomber, but slowly. Commit suicide slowly. That's how you hurt the establishment. When the establishment says there's too many people, people are garbage, let's phase out humans and have a post-human world, and she's got a sippy cup, she's got a water bottle on her table that's got some occultic symbolism on it, and it says death panel. That's Bill Gates. That's what the left pushes, is killing people. Eugenics. That's what her system pushes, and she's up there telling you what she's pushing, how great it is to cue yourself up to be forcibly euthanized. Continue.
1: That we're being fed. So what are you even talking about here?
2: To become more useful to the ruling order. What we all need to be doing is rejecting disposability in all of its forms. The point is not to beat the fascists at their own game.
1: Yeah.
2: It is not to lay a better claim on their own territory by being fitter, more eugenic. In fact, more dysgenic paired bodies.
1: Yeah.
2: That idea is fascist in and of itself.
1: Uh-huh.
2: And erases the history of left struggles around the world.
1: Oh my God.
3: The political deployment of GLP-1s is fascistic.
4: For context, GLP-1s, a weight loss.
3: That leaves little to no room for divergence and punishes anybody that does. Whereas earlier diet drugs were often associated with vanity or addiction, GLP-1s are positioned as responsible medicine, promising relief rather than restraint. But to understand why the deployment of GLP-1s is fascistic requires turning to Frantz Fanon's account of black flesh under colonial surveillance.
1: I couldn't even invent something this stupid. Like, I could sit in my room and I could be spending all day imagining, okay, what's the dumbest way that I can portray somebody that I don't like? And I couldn't even come close to this. Weight loss pills are Nazis, yes.
3: Necessary are shaped by a world fixated on genociding fat people.
1: Genociding fat people. Genociding fat people is making them lose weight. It's just, there is something that is profoundly wrong with these people. There really is. The Floyds have gone wild. Well, it's a socialism convention, right? I mean, I think it's even more, I would say a socialism convention is more embarrassing than a furry convention. Going to an event like this, it's like I would rather wear a fursuit so nobody would know that I was actually there.
0: But this is not just a Democrat Socialist of America. This is what's pushed by corporate America. Be fat, be unhealthy, same thing in Europe. They want you weak, they want you stupid. Dysgenic means the opposite of healthy, doing well, having a good future, having a healthy family. It's the opposite of natalism. Dysgenic is a adjective that means causing or tending to cause a deterioration in the hereditary and genetic qualities of future generations. So black people, hurt your genetic future, eat all these poisons, pass it on to your children. That's how you beat the man, when the man is the one pushing all of this. So you sell it like you're fighting the establishment with Hassan Piker up there on the stage. Unbelievable. Absolutely unbelievable. But I'll say this about Ozempic and the rest of it. There's all these great peptides that are copies of what human's teeth that paralyzes your stomach. But it's worse than that. That's only part of Ozempic and the other ones. They also mix in the toxin that's on the teeth of the anglerfish. That's the nightmare-looking fish thousands of feet under the water that has the light on the end of its head so that fish come up thinking it's plankton to eat, phytoplankton, and then it eats them. It's the toxin on its teeth. Sometimes it bites a fish, the fish gets away, but then the fish gets sick and die, and it follows it and then eats it. That's what you're putting in your body. So it is actually a depopulation weapon. It does wither the muscles in the heart. That's why I got so pissed when I lost 70 pounds. I've gained about 10 back. Now I'm losing it again from intermittent fasting, basically not a pure Atkins diet, but you know, kind of a caveman diet, and working out hard. And they said, no, that's Ozempic. I didn't want that lie to encourage other people to take it. I've got friends, old and young, that have taken it. And they look like zombies. They get really sick. They lose energy from it. One person had to go to the hospital because the entrance from their stomach to their upper intestine closed. I mean, it's absolutely terrible. Now, there is some studies that low levels of it can do some interesting stuff to reverse diabetes and do some different brain chemistry. But at the same time, watch out before you take any of that. But absolutely insane. No, the globalists want us sick. They want us fat. They want us dead. Now, let's shift gears looking at not just the sick twisting of the globalist mad scientist culture that they've sold us, but let's talk about Islam. Islam takes quotes out of the Old Testament, Muhammad does, and says slavery is good, we're going to keep slavery. And then it was Christianity in the world that phased out slavery in most places, but there are more than 10 Muslim countries where slavery is still legal. And one of those is the massively populated country of Pakistan, where you don't just have slavery for people that owe debts. You have generational slavery of whole families. And you can go to these countries in Africa and in Central Asia, and you can witness this for yourself. So just when you see Western culture being demonized and the big corporations and Islam and all these groups trying to erase it, it's because those values and egalitarian freedom and classical liberalism, not modern liberalism, stands in the way of their tyranny. So a reporter traveled to Pakistan to free a family of 12 who've been enslaved for over 100 years because they couldn't pay off their debt. How do you think sharecropping worked? It wasn't phased out until about 150 years ago. They called it feudalism in Europe, serfs. You're in debt. You never get out of debt. Your family is in debt. You're born into the debt. You are slaves to the land. And they keep you in the slavery by making you buy your goods and things from the company store. So this is an incredible video out of Pakistan. You can look this up for yourself. Here's a clip.
5: Today, we are paying off the debt of this family that's been in slavery for about 100 years. It's a family of 12, and they are going to be free in the name of Jesus. Make sure to follow and see their journey. Today, we are paying off the debt of this family that's been in slavery for about 100 years. It's a family of 12. And they are going to be free in the name of Jesus. Make sure to follow.
0: All right, we're moving quick here, but when we upload the full show to X and Rumble and to AlexJonesLive.com, we'll get the full report and put it there for you for the interest of time so you can find that and see that. It is amazing, and there are a lot of influencers, people that are going to Africa and freeing Muslim slaves. They're going to Pakistan and doing it. In fact, I've seen hundreds of these videos over the years. This just illustrates how crazy this is when Islam is lecturing us about how we're barbarous and we're bad and the rest of it. It's simple garbage. Now, I want to get into the economy and what's happening to the dollar and how it ties into the Strait of the Hormuz and those huge developments, but we'll do that with Victor Boot coming up. Let's talk about Israel right now. Netanyahu's in the middle of another election.
6: Of the knowledge of good and evil.
0: Full of change. We just a few minutes of it. And they act like deer in the headlights and can't respond. They just say, really? Oh, come on. That's not true. You expect us to believe that? No facts, no information. Well, you can go read the subsections for yourself. So I want to start off with this clip where I destroy Mr. Deer in the Headlights, Will Chamberlain, with the facts. Here it is.
7: First off, I mean, it's R&D cooperation. And, I mean, Israel is a leader in cybersecurity technology, in drones, and missile defense, obviously, given how much they've been defending themselves. We want the benefit of that technology for ourselves. The idea that there's no other countries that are, like, have this sort of integration is wrong. That's Five Eyes. And really the whole concept that this is like some sort of merger is just like Soros funded nonsense coming from the Quincy Institute, right? Like they're the people behind most of this stuff. The head of the Quincy Institute, she was the head of George Soros's foreign policy operation for a decade before she went there. And now they're like putting out via responsible statecraft stuff like the Israeli and U.S. militaries are merging. They're not, right? There's no merger of the chains of command.
8: It's R&D. It's our

0: Adam and Eve ate that forbidden fruit.
1: Is that the sin?
0: The divine
1: literal coup over our most sensitive stuff. The Pentagon
0: upon them.
1: By a 600 curse agencies said, Israel is now the highest level national security threat for infiltration and spying and espionage. Are they controlled by George Soros? It says over and over again in 219. And there's a Senate bill that Senator Cotton's supporting that integrates all the intelligence.

0: as well. That's also in section 219. So to say that, oh, they've got some missile systems, Netanyahu wrote letters to the committee chairman thanking him for including his language that he wrote, then section 224, now section 219. Netanyahu wrote the section that literally says that this individual is co-equal to the Secretary of Defense and can merge everything in live time. You don't believe me?
1: I've not heard any of this. You create a cabinet. They're creating a cabinet position.
0: No, it creates a special officer within the Pentagon who is only reports to Congress once a year and to the president, and who has and who cannot be challenged. It says by any other Pentagon head. Word for word, don't believe me, go to the NDAA, Defense Authorization Act 2027, now in the U.S. Senate, and read Section 219. Do not believe me.
1: Okay. I mean, I doubt that, but I will, you know, we don't have it in front of us.
0: It says no other department head can even question them.
1: Okay.
2: But even just the concept, if there's something that we like that the Israelis are doing in, you know, counter-drone, counter-missile technology, then we can come up with a unilateral contract where we say, hey, we're going to work together on this one project.
3: Yes.
2: The unfettered access is just a major mistake for us to do with any country, but especially a country that's let us off into war.
0: Yeah, it's got to be unilateral. Piece by piece is fine. But I mean, look, Israel doesn't want us to give the new fighters to Turkey

0: equal in this.
1: And that's the facts, ladies and gentlemen. Reality starts here, alexjoneslive.com. So Netanyahu ignored explicit warnings Hamas was planning terrifying operation 10 days before October 7th attack report. It's out in the Israeli news. They've got top generals and others going public. He was secretly funding them. Haaretz is reporting, doubled their funding right before the attacks. It's got links to all the different Israeli newspapers, Jerusalem Post, you name it, all for you right there in this Mediaite article. Told you that the day it happened. Let's go to this quick breakdown on Israel and how popular it is in the polls, not just internationally, but here in the United States, record time lows. Here it is.
2: General electorate, look at these numbers on Israel, the net favorability. They're all negative. They're all negative. Ipsos, minus 10 points. Fox, minus 11 points. MU, Marquette University Law School, School Law poll. Look at that, minus 20 points. Pew Research Center, minus 23 points. Negative, negative, negative, negative. And Gallup earlier this year was also negative. We're not just talking about the Democratic base anymore. We're talking about the general electorate as well. The general electorate has turned against Israel. This is not just a left issue. It is an American issue when it comes to opinions on Israel.
3: What's the trend line here?
2: What's the trend line here? The trend line is unbelievable. Look at the trend line here. Compare this to Donald Trump's first term. At this point in Donald Trump's first term, Israel's average net favorability.
3: Wow.
2: You go back here. Look at this. It was plus 51 points. Wow, Johnny says. Wow, Johnny says, because this is wow. Plus 51. It's minus 16 points in the average poll now. That is what, a 67-point shift against Israel in just 8 years. Israel used to be a consensus issue in American politics, and that was a pro-Israeli position. Now the consensus has actually shifted, and now when it comes to general electorate, it is a minus. Israel is now seen negatively, and we're seeing it in poll after poll after poll.
3: You just had this vote in the House where 100 Democrats voted against military assistance to Israel. How is that specific issue seen right now?
2: Yeah, you said wow, right? How about wow again? Take a look here. I never thought I'd see the day. Military assistance to Israel, say U.S. should reduce or end it. Overall, 55% say they should reduce or end it. And it is true across the educational spectrum. 51% of non-college graduates, 62% of college graduates. So this isn't just an issue right among white liberals in Democratic primaries. No, no, no. This is true across the educational divide. Even when we are looking towards a general electorate, the majority of Americans believe that military assistance to Israel should either be reduced or ended.
1: And the numbers are sliding now. Even in boomers are turning against Israel. Not going well with their eight-front war propaganda. It needs to stop. Israel needs to cool its heels and stop all these activities. Now, we're going to go to break. Victor Boot on the latest in Iran. Huge Iran blowing up ships, U.S. blowing up ships. Straits still closed. What's happening to the economy? We'll look at the dollar. We'll look at what's happening with Russia. Big developments with Putin announcements about not striking Europe. Really good news. It's all coming up. In the next hour, please stay with us. Remember, you're the Paul Revere's. That's how we reach new people. Share the live feed at alexjoneslive.com/show, or just share the front page and say, here's the forbidden information. 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
1: coming up at 6 after when 400-plus stations join us. Live exclusive Russian insider Victor Boot responds to latest NATO-Putin developments. Kremlin's new diplomatic freeze against Germany. Moscow insisting it can't achieve military objectives in Ukraine. Putin has said he's not planning to hit NATO targets now inside Russia for now after meeting with Witkoff and others. That's all coming up. We'll look at the latest huge escalations in the Middle East with Iran, them striking ships, us striking ships, what that's doing to the dollar, and more with Victor Boot coming up. Be sure and go to X and share the live feeds now at Real Alex Jones and at rumble.com/The Alex Jones Show Live and the live feeds at alexjoneslive.com. That's so critical. You're doing it. Keep it up and tell those you share it to share it. That creates the chain reaction, overrides all the censorship and manipulation and false reporting that's going on against us to try to crush what we're doing. And on all the stations out there, be sure and tell folks about that local AM and FM station, cable system, UHF, VHF, TV station. That's really our little secret. When they took me off everything on the internet 8 years ago, we had hundreds of radio stations. That's how we survive and thrive. Thanks to your word of mouth, we're all in this together. Now, that's all coming up when we go to break here in 2.5 minutes and come back with Victor Boot. Huge, important hour. Then Nick Fuentes joins us to cover the waterfront, the midterms, the collapse of MAGA, and more in hour 3 and 4. I intend to take some calls as well for Nick, so look for that. But something I didn't get to last segment, was only plugged for like a minute, was this announcement that's huge. Bigley runs this pharmacy, 1776 Rx.health, and they have the minbenzidol with the ivermectin anti-parasitic Nobel Prize for that with ivermectin. But it doesn't just do that. Look at what ivermectin and minbenzidol are also known to knock out. It's the ultimate detox. 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We are in a fundraising mode. Very soon you'll see, within a week and a half,

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1: Preserving health and upholding values. 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

0: Resistance to tyrants is obedience to God. It's Alex Jones.
1: There he is, Victor Boot, joining us for much of the hour. Real Victor Boot, B-O-U-T, on X. Be sure and follow him there. He's exploded since he got on there about 4 or 5 months ago at Real Victor Boot. He joins us every few weeks on Tuesday to give us an update on what's happening. He's a famous businessman, soldier, former political prisoner here in the United States, and he's elected a high-level national position in Russia. And you really couldn't get a better expert on to break down what's happening. I want to look at the huge historic developments in the NATO-sponsored war against Russia, known as the Ukraine War, on the visit last week or week and a half ago by Witkoff and others, Putin's announcement that he's not planning to hit any NATO targets inside NATO, even though they're producing the weapons there. Why did he decide to say that? What deals were at least discussed that could be formalized at that meeting? And we see the continued more towns and cities being taken by the Russians as the Ukrainian defense collapses. We see the corruption now coming out, the U.S. spotlighting it, showing not just talk but real pressure on Zelensky and NATO. But will it be enough? And as Victor Boot predicted a year ago, as I've been predicting, when Russia has already been winning the war for a long time, becomes clear, it's getting stronger while NATO and the EU get weaker, the next thing will be false flags against civilian targets to blame.
2: And they now
1: lots of other evidence of that done. Zelensky, 3 years ago, fired missiles into Poland and tried to blame Russia, but they blew them up in the air, so they got the tails that that show that they were Ukrainian missiles. And so here to ask, what will Zelensky do now that it's very clear that his time is extremely short and his own former and current ministers are turning against him, demanding an election? All of this predicted by Victor Boot. So the fact that Russia, on the surface at least, Putin saying he's backing off hitting NATO targets shows that that may have pressed some clear. Minds that Russia's serious about this red line, and we could about to see a major breakthrough here, but I don't want to be delusional about that. Then we'll look at the unprecedented developments in the second front in this globalist war in the Middle East, with this closure of the strait continuing, the U.S. taking out ships, the Iranians taking out ships, and reportedly hitting an aircraft carrier, which did withdraw very quickly. As Iran said, we've got even more advanced missiles we haven't shown you yet. We know they got Chinese anti-ship missiles as well. And so we'll get into where that's going, how it ties into Netanyahu's election. Mainline Israeli news hammering him for standing down on October 7th, something we knew the day after, but now hitting mainstream news. What will Netanyahu do now that he appears to be more and more cornered? We'll discuss it all with Victor Boot at Real Victor Boot on X. Victor, so thank you so much for being here. It's good to see you and good to all still be alive.
3: Well, yes, Alex. Hi, and greetings from Russia. Well, the most, I guess, important development, which just break out an hour and so ago, is a telephone conversation between the President Trump and President Putin, where eventually when the Trump received the report, when the Kushner and the Witkoff returned,

0: by the death
1: improvised exploding device next to the power station transmission lines looks like very cheap imitation. Let me tell you why I'm thinking this way.

0: Why?
1: Merz decided, okay, how we can bring them down? No, let's claim because they've been rooting to have a certain and good relation with Russia, they're Russian agents. And let's blame them that they are involved somewhat in these supposedly, you know, Russian attacks on them. Of course, German public do not buy it. Eventually, there is a political crisis in the Germany, but they thought only one way out. Let's escalate relation with Russia, eventually going almost to the hot conflict. And like this, we can keep at least a position on control. And this is, of course, will not end well, because on this background, we know what's happening when the Americans, you know, trying to at least fix out the position. Because, look, nothing changed from Anchorage meeting in Alaska a year ago. Conditions of Russia became, if not the same, at least more stronger on the territorial situation, on the map and the facts. But what is the difference? Well, if a year ago Ukraine would accept those Anchorage position, they would still be able to run their export through the Black Sea. Right now, their export from the Black Sea completely blocked. They lose all their possibility to earn themselves the cash, which means it's not only grain export, vegetable oil export, and the iron ore exports. So this is also a main supply route how the Ukraine was resupplied. Moreover, the pounding of the Kiev and another industrial cities in Ukraine, a very well, really, you know, degraded capacity of Ukraine themselves to produce different kind of armament. What's happened? Because Kiev decided, since they've got a umbrella of the air defense, you know, composed by the various system, but in the core was the Patriot system, and they covered the Kiev very well, so they concentrate all their assembly production line out of the trucks for railway, and they also destroying their fuel infrastructure inside. So right now, we're knowing that the winter season not far, Ukraine literally out of the heating thermal central, which usually would warm up Kiev and other cities. So there is basically a very, very difficult situation for the population. And this population start to move out because they understand it's impossible to live in the Kiev, in the capital, where it would be no heat, no water, no sewage. Even mayor of the Kiev telling, well, people, you better get out of the city, go to the village where you can still have stoves and use the wood, you know, to warm yourself at the night. Also, because the Ukraine start this infrastructure war and start hitting our distribution center of the Russian companies like Wildberries and the Ozone, which is big, you know, marketplaces, the Russian side destroyed over 40% of their storage facilities when the Ukrainians only was able to damage like 3% of the storage facilities. So, and as we know perfectly, war is a math science. Every time, you know, you can put the figure, okay, how much you producing? If you can outproduce your enemy, what your reserves, how quickly you can bring your reserve, how you can make them last, how efficient your system, how quickly you adapt this all. And now Ukraine, basically, as we discussed with you many times, you know, they lost war from military sense of view. Now what's going on? The Ukraine trying and thinking that they're going to negotiate better position to sign the deal. But, you know, every week they're delaying, they will get worse condition. Well, of course, there is a logic behind such behavior of the Zelensky. And this logic, well, Zelensky think he need to at least be patient enough and outlast the Trump. He willing to continue the same policy of stalling and delaying peace deal till the midterm election. He hoping that the Trump would be completely, you know, knocked out and become basically laying dark because then he would be completely lost the majority of the Republicans in the Senate and in the House of Representatives, and then those people will somewhat miraculously try to scale up help to the Ukraine. Well, let's see what's going on. This is at least, you know, the very, very important, you know, points I want to refer. And of course, it's everything else is happening, as you mentioned earlier, on the another crisis, hot crisis in the Middle East with Iran, and how this affect economy. So I guess Trump have not too much options how to end this up. The boss option is bad. The question is, either you want to have at least understandable damage done and accept it, or you are risking, you are betting that you can achieve some miraculous victory, whether in Iran or somewhat you can force the Europeans to tell to Zelensky to sign the deal so he can declare something at least before midterm election. This is my take on the situation.
0: Wow. Well, this is the best news yet. And folks know I'm not somebody that just pushes out good news for no reason. I try to be a realist here, but the reality is for several years,

0: Russia strategically won. I'm not going to go over all the numbers. You know them better than I. But this is a big deal. Now we reach the point you mentioned earlier, but I'd like you to elaborate some on what you expect NATO and the Northern group headed up by the UK that intends to keep the war going, how they're going to respond. I mean, obviously, false flags is their favorite thing. They're saying they think Russia is going to, you know, launch a gray war or launch terror attacks and not take credit for it when Russia specifically has said if we hit anything, we'll hit weapons depots. And they pointed that out as a point of negotiation of a new threshold and threat escalation to match NATO if they continue. Now NATO is pretty much silent on the noises Trump's been making that seem like there's some type of detente finally happening, at least behind the scenes. But to see that implemented is a whole another thing. What are the different variant possibilities of the point we're at right now that we should expect to see? And what will the forces in NATO that want to keep the war going do?
1: Well, look, if we will see the NATO as a machine and understand what their part, you know, 90% of this is United States and the Turkey. Okay, the both two is out of this equation. Who is left is Europeans. Okay, what is capacity and who is behind? Britain? Okay, what kind of the reserve or what kind, at least, let's start with the air defense. What kind of the air defense Britain, Germany, and France has combined, or the rest other of the European war-mongering nations? Apparently, they give away almost all their reserves and major part of their operations to Ukraine, being destroyed. Okay, so should they want to provoke any attack, Russia will don't need really invasion. We don't need really. It will be very pinpoint, you know, just demonstration attack to force them to come to their reality. And I guess how we see in Germany, within these countries, opposition who's saying, hey, these crazy dudes on top gonna kill us. They want to say at least stop it. And have
0: yeah, that's a key point.
1: Let me
0: just add here, AFD, state by state, is winning by huge margins. So now the corrupt government is talking about trying to outlaw them. They're having communist protests against AFD. And you also see Le Pen in double-digit leads of the presidential race was held in France. Bottom line, the Europeans, 80 to 90% are against the war. So it's an even bigger paper tiger with them trying to bring back conscription, similar to Ukraine, when it is absolutely as popular as cancer to have this war with Russia. That's another huge sign. Please continue.
1: Yeah, correct. You're absolutely right. The people in the Europe do not want this war. And who going to fight? For what? What is motivation? And I guess, you know, we're seeing that the government in Germany would collapse within a month or so. Merz would be forced to resign or call for the new election of the party. And then idea will win, you know, Germany-wide, and then they will change the policy. And if in this, you know, group, Germany stopped to be, you know, pushing for the war, trying to see what is a way at least to stabilize economic situation, then the France will go simultaneously from the same, you know, route. There is also a lot of happening in the Denmark, a lot of the protests going on in the Dutch, you know, with the Netherlands. And also, well, forget about Britain, you know, just leave them alone. If they will push or not push, they have themselves quite a quagmire situation. But what is the real, you know, military capacity the Britain have now to attack Russia? There is not a single submarine on the duty. There is only aircraft carrier. How many? And they have their fighter jets or bomber. What's going on? And you still will threaten us? The same true for Norway. They arrested the Russian ship in the, you know, the Spitsbergen island in the Arctic seas, claiming that Ukraine sent us a request for the damages, so we will confiscate the ship. Seriously? And they, don't forget, the Norway is still sharing border with us. And if they want to go this way of escalation, Russia can make really life in Norway also very, very difficult. But Russia, again, as the President Putin today stated, that we have no plans to to attack any European country, and this position never changed for the past 4 or 5 years. So look on this situation from other head. So Europeans trying to sabotage the Trump efforts to bring an arrangement, to bring a condition so the Ukraine can sign the peace deal with Russia before it's not too late.
0: And then have elections.
1: Because Ukraine do not...
0: Sorry.
1: Correct.
0: And separately, I've seen a bunch of videos. I've seen a bunch of videos out of the UK where they have all these illegals being brought in from France, the boats landing, people uprising in all these sea towns saying no, the police attacking them. There's uprisings happening in Europe against the Islamic invasion, all the rest of it. So Europe is very, very weak trying to start this fight with Russia. It's totally insane, but they want an outside political diversion. But I see all these videos of people in the UK saying our government's the enemy, not Russia. None of us are going to war. If there's any war, it needs to be about against this government that needs to get out and be removed. And that's just the reality. And so if Zelensky has all this pressure and all this corruption coming out, I don't know how long he can hold on. I mean, I think we could wake up any day and he flees the country. I mean, I feel we're right on the tipping point. Doesn't mean we're about to have peace, but I think it's getting closer.
1: Okay, you're absolutely right, but I'm not sure that Zelensky will flee the country because he is now, you know, toxic for the, you know, Europeans. Well, he knows too much. And I guess the first one who want to kill him before he will bring out all the dirt on all this Europeans elite who've been, you know, bribed by him, corrupted by him, you know. So for him, maybe the safest place to flee is go and surrender to the Russian side, you know, at least he definitely would be alive, you know. So, well, joke apart, you're absolutely right. We're coming to the, you know, crescendo. We're coming to this final point where the Ukraine and their main sponsors of the war cannot sustain the financing of Ukraine. Think of this. Since Ukraine lost the capacity to earn any money, now Europe forced to pay not only for the armaments they used to supply. Now they have to feed them. They need to provide them medicine. They need to arrange and send additional thousands and thousands generators, you know, fuel, just to keep Ukraine functioning. And, you know, from promised $90 billion, from they're going to say, we're going to, you know, organize this money for Ukraine can keep fighting till the end. Well, so far they've been literally able only to collect like about $2 billion, and you think it's enough? No, Ukraine already stopped paying to its soldiers. They already stopped paying salaries to their, you know, the system which runs it. So think how long will take these people without being paid? Will either revolt, especially on the front lines, or you know, this would be end of the game, and it would be game on most unfavorable terms. And then, you know, the people who've been saying, yes, we're fighting for the freedom, we're fighting for the freedom, would government of Ukraine destroyed everything for no reason. They could easily accept these terms on 23, 24, 25. And right now, this is last chance. If they don't miss this bus, okay, they're done. They have to thrown under the bus.
0: And it's clear that NATO is not going to come to the raid with ground troops. They're not coming with the money. They're not coming with the weapons. Russia already won several years ago, I said clearly, militarily, strategically, but you know, not just on the ground, not just strategically at the military level, but internationally at every level. And the same thing has happened in the Iran war that Israel drug us into. Let's shift gears and look at the unbelievable escalations and developments there, contrary to even what Trump wants, which we warned Trump this would get out of control. It's now happened. Is there any off-ramp there? We'll talk about it with Victor Boot. When we come back, stay with us and share those feeds now. I want to make a massive announcement right now. And I'm so blown away by this. This is the most exciting thing, quote, supplement-wise, I've ever done in decades in my career, in my research. Okay? Now, decades ago, we looked at selling you methylene blue. The problem is you couldn't get pharmaceutical grade. It was something nobody knew about. Now, because the world's awakened to it, there's a bunch of pharmaceutical grade makers of it. My doctor's medical doctor at the clinics all over the state said, you need to get on methylene blue. told me how to buy it online. Said be sure to get USP, which means pharmaceutical grade. I take it here and there. Feels like you're plugged into electricity. It gives you, you know, really clean energy. And I thought, yeah, this is great. You know, Robert F. Kennedy Jr. is the HHS head. He talks about how great it is. He takes a whole bunch of it. So we've had the new methylene blue in, now available at thealexshowstore.com for about a week. And I already had mine. And I'm like, yeah, I'm sure it's all USP. I'm sure it's great. And I'm like, oh, yeah, I'll remember to take, you know, mine, which is another brand my doctor recommended. And then yesterday at about 3 o'clock, I'm watching him shoot B-roll for our new methylene blue that's from one of the top makers in the United States that supplies the big box stores that have it and sell it for $10 more than we do. It's a big bottle, too. Ultra Methylene Blue, the highest grade strength USP. I take a dropper and put it in my iced tea. I drink it. And I'm not a placebo guy. I'm like, okay, I'm taking Methylene Blue before. I figure, oh, I, you know, the one my doctor told me to get, I'm sure, you know, sure, we'll see if it's as good. 15 minutes later, I feel my hair on my body standing up, and I feel actually an electric current in my, through my fingers, in my hands, and running up my back. And I start, I'll be honest, start itching. And I go take my shirt off and look at the mirror because I'm itching. And my skin wasn't like hives. It wasn't a rash. My skin turned red. Not bright red, but red. I already got rashed. My skin turned red. Not bright red, but red. I already got, you know, I can't easily. It's a little bit of Native American.

put it down, was busy, forgot to drink the rest, and didn't drink the other half. I was still sitting there this morning because I'm sitting around here doing work when I drank it. And it's insane. So it would take hours to go into why it's so amazing. And later in the broadcast, when I cover the big news, I'm gonna go over it. But it is just beyond spectacular. And by the way, we're going to have one that comes out that isn't flavored. The guys thought it was great. It's all natural, organic. You know, it's just pure vanilla and mint from the mint plant, oil, essential oil in it. So it doesn't taste bad. It actually tastes good. This is the purest, strongest, and the only one out there that has natural, delicious flavoring in it. We got the best methylene blue, hands down. I was already told it was the top firm, supplies the medical centers, where it's not prescription, but doctors everywhere have been telling people to get on it for years. And there was so many attacks and systems on it. We're a big target on it. But as soon as HHS came out, had endorsed it and all this stuff, and it's everywhere now, I'm like, okay, get us the best. And we got it. And boy, I tell you, if we can get enough of it, it's going to solve our issues. Funding, we'll be able to expand. A third of what we got just sold out in the last hour. So I had a feeling about this because I told you what it did, and that's all true. So I've taken another methylene blue, and it had a good effect. This other stuff that says it's USP, that means pharmaceutical grade, must not be. This is unbelievable. Get your Ultra Methylene Blue now at thealexjonesstore.com while you can.

Discover trends and global developments years before they happen, right here on the Alex Jones Show.

watching online, we're showing you footage of Iranian drones hitting dozens of ships in the last week, including three large oil tankers. The United States badly damaged and sunk one oil tanker. And so basically, they've closed the strait. Trump closes the other side of it and says, no, I closed it as a face-saving measure, and all it does is hurt the Iranians and the rest of the world economy. And we see the inflation pouring in at record levels. And so we warned Trump. How many days ago did the war start? We'll put that on screen. 190-something. We said, this is what's going to happen. That was all the major assessments. He was told not to do it. He listened to Netanyahu. That's now all come out. We're only 8 days shy of 200 days of this, and look at what it's done. And then we have statements out of Trump, which, again, I want the president to succeed. I didn't want him to get set up in this. But you have to criticize him when he makes these major missteps. Look at these headlines. Oil surges towards 100 as Iran war threatens global supplies. Remember, they're manipulating the price of a barrel with AI. It's actually much higher. When you translate it to a gallon of gasoline, it's probably more like 110 right now are the estimates. So this is also a skewed number. Oil prices climb after reports of Saudi Aramco refinery being hit by the Houthis, who know what they're doing and they're getting some help. The U.S. stock market, breezy summer's over. Investors beware. Oh, I'm saying big correction before the end of the year. And so gas prices hit record over the weekend. That's not what Trump ran on, and this was all easily avoidable. Meanwhile, Netanyahu ignored explicit warning. Hamas was planning terrifying operations Tuesday before October 7th. That's all over the Jerusalem Post, all over the Israeli news. Now, we knew this the first day it happened. We said Israel's one of the most defended places in the world, one of the most controlled borders. How did this happen? 7.5 hour stand down, bare minimum. The generals came out and said Netanyahu ordered it. He threatened them with national security arrest if they didn't shut up. He said, we'll investigate after the war. Well, here we are all these years later. And Netanyahu's running for re-election while he's indicted. But what does it mean that Haaretz and the Jerusalem Post and the Times of Israel are all reporting on something that I and others have talked about since day one? It means that people living in Israel are sick and tired of Netanyahu. So we have Zelensky and Netanyahu, who are stooges of larger groups that want this conflict, that want global conflict, that have said a new war during this

we're turning during this economic collapse will keep us on top. But as Elon Musk has warned them at the Davos Group twice in televised interviews, you go for war, it's going to backfire. We're not in the old paradigm with all these nuclear weapons and 10 billion people. Don't do it. We have to end this cycle. We have to stop going to war as what you do to maintain your control. The dog doesn't hunt, as they say. So I wanted to look at the different angles of this. You know, we got Trump rebranding now with brown hair. He's had the same hairstyle for decades. People say, who cares? Trump is obsessed with image. I know at the White House they hit the panic button on the midterm numbers. They're completely underwater. We'll lose the House and Senate, pretty much for sure, the House. So people say, who cares if he turned his hair brown? Well, that shows that Trump is desperately trying to rebrand. Well, all he's got to do is get back to being the old Trump and actually have some real indictments of the deep state. And even with 50-something days left,

0: They violated.
1: They call it a military conflict because it's small potatoes for us. It's not a big thing. We did Venezuela, and we did this. In Venezuela, we lost nobody, and this, we lost 18 people. In Vietnam, you lost 100,000 people, and in other conflicts, you lost tens of thousands of people. I would say that it's intermittent, you know.
2: Now, he's doing that, saying it's not a war, so Congress can't declare a War Powers Act on him. Under the law, they've got to, even if he declares a war, they go, no, we have to declare it under law. They came within three votes a few months ago of stopping the war, but didn't do it, and instead handed the buck to him. And if I really wanted to dunk on Trump, I could do this. Over the weekend, as you know, it broke that of the 18 dead, they're refusing to pay the family the death payments or death bonuses, because if they do that, they have to admit it's a war. I mean, wow, just this is, you know, something that just is unbelievable that this is going on. Victor Boot, that's a lot I just laid out. Break it down for us.
3: Well, look, it's all started with the Venezuela. I think the Venezuela operation was set up as a lure where they can get Trump on hook. And then the Trump got, oh, we can pull the trick with Iran. And apparently everything goes not accordingly the plan. And now he's stuck. The problem is, since he trusted not the military branch, who was, you know, strongly against these attacks on Iran. He didn't listen to the general, you know, economist who would say, hey, this will cause a huge spike on inflation inside the United States. And it's definitely a bad idea to do it before midterm election. Think of this. If Trump would be smart, why not to wait until the midterm is over? And then you would start the, if you even want to, you know, try to change regime in Iran after midterm, at least you will have the both chambers under your control. Well, Trump was so, you know, in a rush because he was excited. Wow, look, we succeeded in Venezuela. I think he was betting that the controlling the oil supplies, bringing the price up, will help him somewhat to cover the deficit and pump in certain, you know, amounts to revive American economy. Unfortunately, he didn't understand that.

the global economy is way more complicated, and chain of supply unexpectedly could hit you before you even realize it, like happened with a fertilizer, like happened with other disruption of the fuel supplies. And now this hawkish branch within the American administration, he was planning it as a main blow to China, because look, they thought if we're going to cut oil supply to China, then we're going to force China to somewhat, you know, come to our terms and, you know, at least buy more American debts. But now situation is also like one step before the full financial collapse, because look what's happening in Japan. Americans understood that situation in Japan, because so uncontrolled.

about going to pump euro into Japan just to stabilize rate of exchange of yen, because if the Japanese market collapses, Japan is the biggest treasury holders in the world. If these Japanese start dumping those treasuries, think what will happen in American bond markets, and this will spill into the normal markets, and then with this kind of an economy and the energy prices, is basically perfect storm. And, you know, good luck to the Trump then to find somewhat a miracle solution how you can even, you know, stabilize it or at least predict how you can tackle this crisis. And I guess now he is really in the situation where, first of all, as you said, instead of focusing on America, focusing on resolving problem with illegal immigration, to bring back at least economy, at least bring that the American people will understand, hey, okay, inflation is low, we can go back, there is a job opportunity. What bring the prosperity to any country? Well, it's your own economy, your own production, and the international trade. If you're going to limit your own production and own production inside America for past, what, 30 years, all production was moved to China, moved to India, moved to anywhere else because it was cheaper to make their money, you know, than to pay American decent wages. Okay. And second, how you can earn the prosperity is international trade. Who start the tariff wars? He made a mistake, but, you know, sooner or later he realized he at least able to come and said, yes, this was wrong. We now, you know, changing it. Look how it works. And at least several months before the midterm election. And right now, I guess he has another week or so. If there is no changes, then he completely done. I don't believe how he can pull it through unless he betting

0: that the if he controls this system who is counting the votes, somewhat he can manipulate and not let, you know, the results would be that disastrous, or at least he will keep one, you know, branch of the Capitol Hill at his control. But I'm not sure that would be possible with all scrutiny which will come from the Democrats and all the critics, and also that within the MAGA, we see not only dissent, but it's a basically deluge of the criticisms to the Trump. This was wrong. Okay, admit what's happening with the, you know, that the Netanyahu, you know, literally, you know, framed him into this nightmare with Iran. Accept this and go and offer some reasonable.
1: Absolutely. We're almost out of time, Victor Boot. You're dead on. I got a few quick questions for you. Putin has never lessened the Russian sacrifice. We don't obviously know the exact numbers, but it's been exaggerated by the Ukrainians. But we think it's like 5-1, but still massive. Imagine if Putin said, hey, we lost 26 million people or 27 million people fighting the Germans. And so suck it up. You know, we haven't even lost, you know, 1/26 of that. Just be tough. I would imagine if he made a statement like that, Putin would be removed very, very quickly. He obviously wouldn't. These are the dumbest statements you can possibly make. I don't care. It's potatoes. You know, it's nothing to have 18 dead and 900 wounded. We know it's a lot higher than that. These type of statements make me believe he is having frontal lobe dementia, because he would never make these statements. I don't care about Americans, average financial thing, all. I'm a wartime president. And then Pentagon refused payout for soldiers who died in Iran conflict because it isn't a war. What the hell is Hegseth doing? Even if they've got other ways to pay him, call him and give him more through some other fund. Why would you give the Democrats stuff? He does it every damn day. I mean, this is evil. Petty payments for their dead children? What? And their wives? I mean, this really makes me angry.
0: Well, I think somebody in the Pentagon trying to set up a trap for the huge failure. Look, this is definitely not his decision. Somebody smart enough to say, okay, let's create a scandal, but the family would not be paid at time. This will cause a huge wave. So I think, you know, if Pete Hegseth will come again to and make investigation and report obviously what's happening quickly, you know, sort it out, this will maybe work. But right now, as you said, what is most dangerous, by doing this, he will lose the last trust the military branch has on the Trump, because majority of them being staunch supporters of the Trump. And right now, this is a time when they would be disillusioned with him. And then what? And as you said, with this, you know, kind of incredibility, how it's even possible that the Trump will be so cheap not to pay them this money. You're talking about building this new ballroom at the White House, and you will save the, comparing to what the Pentagon spends as the budget, the peanuts, to settle with the family of the dead is unheard of. By the way,
1: yeah, dead troops is never one dead troop is not small potatoes. Sorry, go ahead.
0: Correct. And now, you know, if you see the you know, rhetorics, the President Putin all this time in all public speeches and answers for the journalists always was said, "Hey, I don't want to tell when we will take this area or another area." Why? Because we are worried. We want to save more our soldiers. Yes, they are dying, but I don't want to.
1: And that's
0: to
1: why
0: give
1: he's
0: the
1: that's why he's gone. That's why he's
0: it.
1: Gone so slow.
0: Correct. And this is why, by one hand, there is desperation of Russian public. Hey, let's finish it quicker. But on another hand, we know it also has a price on us. There is a lot of our, you know, citizens who fall in this war. And that's why we want, like nobody else, to finish this war. But we can't just freeze the conflict, because if we accept, okay, let's do this, you know, to cease the fire, and then it will just give the time to Ukrainians to regroup, bring more mercenaries, you know, catch more own Ukrainians, whoever survived, you know, bring more armaments and continue this war. And now, finally, majority of Ukrainians realized why. Why yeah. on earth it's happening?
1: Yeah, I predict.
0: Country is completely destroyed. And, you know, I worried the same will happen on this realization level. Because when American public woke up to the reality to say, hey, why on earth this crisis made by the one or two wrong decision by Trump, who decided, despite the opposition from the generals, who said, no, it's not good. Let's not start war with Iran. Because right now, America exhausted all the reserves of the strategic interceptors.
1: It's a total military disaster. We're almost out of time. I have one more question. You've talked about the EU demographically, economically being the worst shape of any major of the three major global power blocks. Now, Ursula von der Leyen, the dictator of the EU, came out last week and said, we're going to grab your bank accounts and all your other finances in a unified ledger. That's the UN Central Bank Digital Currency Plan. Everybody's going to run to the BRICS when they do that. It's now in the news. They're announcing it again. Talk about tyrannical. Imagine if the Russian government or ours or anybody else said, we're going to grab your house's value, put it in a unified ledger, all your stocks, all your bonds, and we're only going to let you invest in EU companies. You can't take your money out of the country, currency controls. This is a major desperate act by them, in my view. What do you make of this, Viktor Butin, closing?
0: Well, I think the globalists thought they've got their chance to win. You know, they can outlast the Trump. They are winning with Ukraine. They're going to, dominate. And they're going to bring their order all over. But now they realize, oh, they run out of money. There is no economy. So how are you going to do? Well, we're going to invent a war. We will try to go to the war. And guess what? The last attempt, yes, they definitely will bring complete police state in the Europe. They're going to do exactly what Ukraine did. Look, if we will look very careful, Europe now going through exactly same stages Ukraine did. Since 2014, it's basically, in a high speed, slow motion repetition of this Ukrainization of the Europe, especially Germany, France, and Britain. Think of this. It's irrational economical decision. It's irrational, their decision to cut and, we don't buy, we put sanctions on Russia. We can't buy any molecule of the Russian natural gas. We're going to buy a freedom gas from anywhere else. And guess what? How your economy going to run on your solar panels?
1: And they supported NATO and the U.S. blowing up the Nord Stream. It was like 40% of their gas. Total insanity. At Real Viktor Boot on X. I look forward to speaking to you very, very soon. Hopefully these trends continue in the right direction. God bless you and thank you.
0: Thank you.
1: Well, that was a powerful 50 minutes or so. We got Nick Fuentes coming up to cover the waterfront, dozens of issues.

amazing videos, reports, the uprisings in Europe against replacement migration, so much more. It's all coming up next hour. 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And we're obviously cutting up the live show and sharing it. That's what goes mega viral. So great job to all of you sharing that. Now listen to me. I need your help. You saw the CIA, DOJ try to shut down InfoWars. They still haven't won all that. You'll have big announcements soon. Wait till you hear this. But by within a week and a half, with huge announcements, probably sooner, even bigger within a month after that. Praise God for the blessings. Thank you for the prayers. And I want to encourage all of you that have been the biggest supporters over the years. I want to thank you for your support and just ask you to recommit to the AlexJonesStore.com. You know how great the methylene blue is, the bovine colostrum, the Irish sea moss, the Shilajit. 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
2: The dollar is in free fall. It's been engineered that way. We'll talk about it with Nick Fuentes coming up. This is so incredibly important. Nick joins us at the start of the next segment. We're going to cover every major angle taking place geopolitically, domestically, the midterms, the civil war in MAGA, and more that he foresaw 4 years ago. It's all coming up with Nick J. Fuentes. Straight ahead, be sure and share the live feeds at Real Alex Jones on X. Here's a report on the dollar right now.
5: Tons, citing geopolitical unrest. France sold off its remaining 129 tons stored at the New York Fed and bought equivalent bars closer to home. And Germany completed its own 300-ton repatriation years earlier. These are sovereign states, not Reddit panhandlers, deciding they want to know exactly where their gold sits and who can seize it. At the same time, central banks, more importantly China, keep stacking bullion month after month while quietly trimming treasury holdings and building parallel payment rails off the quantitative easing road to Hades. A coordinated retreat from the old order that has underwritten American power since Bretton Woods. The mainstream won't connect these dots because they are the smokescreen for the introduction of a new system of digital global currency.
6: 1 year ago this summer, I signed landmark legislation known as the Genius Act. I named it after myself. I didn't want to use my name, so I just called it the Genius Act.
5: Meanwhile, Washington is betting the farm on dollar-backed stablecoins. Trump's January 2025 order and the Genius Act turned private coins into official policy. They're not actually losing the dollar. They're swapping it. Tariffs and trade war friction push countries off the greenback into gold, local currencies, and BRICS, dropping the dollar 12.6% in a year, so foreigners stop buying treasuries. The January 2025 order then kills any public digital dollar, leaving Tether which was never fully audited, with reserves at Lutnick's, Cantor, Fitzgerald, and Epstein-adjacent origins as the private replacement legally required to soak up government debt. The old dollar weakens, groceries and 401ks eat it, Tether takes their cut, and the same operators collect on both sides. Meanwhile, the London Metal Exchange Treasury Chief just jumped ship to Ripple to tokenize commodities on the XRP ledger, where products like gold and silver are already live. One side is digitizing the debt to keep the dollar's privilege. The other is stacking physical collateral and building a vault and settlement network that doesn't need Washington's permission.
7: Okay, today is going to be the day that Alex Jones is going to announce XRP, Global Reserve Currency. It's the fourth one down the line. It's not so shiny. I think it's being manipulated by force, to be quite honest with you. But XRP, make no mistake about it, will be the global reserve currency.
2: Crypto has had its massive victory. The establishment is now accepting it everywhere. The oldest bank in the U.S., the oldest bank in Europe, MasterCard, Visa, they're all saying they're going to be accepting it. And so my feeling is it was hatched by the globalist the entire time, and that they would end up bringing it forward because it has blockchain in it to track the history of money. But certainly a lot of people are going to make money as it becomes probably the new global dominant currency. Looking at this, we said XRP looks like it's been chosen as the new global currency that all the different cryptos and things can go through, but also the new central bank digital currencies. As I saw the big banks, JP Morgan, you know, all of them adopting it, the central banks.
0: When God says to them, be fruitful.
2: There he is, Nick J. Fuentes. Certainly vindicated on his Iran war predictions, the collapse of MAGA, the midterms accelerating up on us, all the political suicide moves that Trump's making. I don't care about the average American's financial crisis. I only care about war now. Saying, oh, it's small potatoes, 18 dead troops, 900 wounded. Pentagon refuses payoff for soldiers who died in Iran conflict because it's not a war. And I'm telling you, that probably came right from Trump. Victor Boot thinks it's probably sabotage. No, Trump keeps saying it's not a war. So,

unbelievable. And I'm not just here on some Trump bashing event. I'm not getting paid by the Democrats. They want to put me in prison. I am horrified by the trajectory of this country and what we see in 2028 coming up. Is Nick Fuentes right to punish Republicans and not vote for them? All I know is the Democrat Socialist of America and all the things they're doing is beyond disgusting as well. And their candidates saying things like, I hate the cult of hard work and be fat and ugly. That's how we hurt the man. I actually played that clip first hour. We'll talk about it all, but I normally get Nick on and do some 10-minute diatribe laying out the field of potential stuff and then say, Nick, what do you want to hit first? But I've been following so much of the obvious work he does, and you think he has some of the most thought-provoking statements out there. Also, knowing he's being tongue-in-cheek and making a joke, he'll usually say it, that's a joke, then they'll twist it. But I do know that I like to have guests on that have predicted things over and over again accurately. So with all the things in our world today, the Iran war spiraling out of control, all of the things that are unfolding and happening, the vice president saying he doesn't really even care if he hastens Armageddon, if that's God's will. So now we have the Christian Zionists, the Zionists, the Iranian mullahs saying they all think they're going to hasten God's return when the whole Bible's about you don't control God. The New Testament and Revelation is anybody tells you they're going to make God come back or control God is of the devil. Just a wild time. You've got

0: which means make babies, fill the earth.
1: This Congress has almost run out. There's hardly any days left. And I think that everybody understands that there's basically nothing.
2: Sorry,
1: there's basically, there's nothing left that this administration. Can do. No major legislation. His political capital is tapped because of the wars. Democrats are gearing up not just to shut down the government because of the gridlock that is going to follow with a divided government, but also because they're preparing subpoenas and investigations and articles of impeachment. And again, not even just for Trump, but against members of his government. There's big stories coming out now about Corey Lewandowski and what they're doing at DHS. And they're talking about the crypto stuff with Howard Lutnick and the others. So I think properly understood, I mean, you and I, we've been on this kind of super cycle for the past 10 years. I got into politics and started my show in the first Trump election and shortly afterward. You had him on your show 11 years ago. And I think that now we're transitioning now. The big inflection point is what's over the hump after Trump is term limited out of office and then we get something else. I think then a new cycle begins, certainly. It's going to be a new period, and it'll be dominated by now these other forces, people like J.D. Vance and Tucker Carlson and this emergent conspiracy theory-minded crowd on the right wing. And I think you'd frame it on the other side with the ascendance of the DSA. And it's unignorable that the midterm.

0: Moms this year, and this year 2026 has been the story of the rise of Zohran Mamdani and his influence, the influence of Hassan Piker over the party, this Al-Sayed in Michigan. And the question is, where does that point in 2028? Are the Democrats going to have a revolution of their own in the way that we did in 2016 with Trump, where you're going to have the Bernie Sanders long march through electoral politics over 10 years with him and the squad, and now these new faces, are they going to take over the Democrat Party? Will there be a civil war? How open and overt will the fighting be? And then what the result? I mean, how is it going to end up in the end of it? So I think that's kind of where we are. We're in a very weird time. It's clearly a time of transition. It's a time when Trump is collapsing and you see the radical left is rising up. So I'm going to be honest with you, it doesn't feel very good. I think that 2 years ago, well, let's just say what we know for a fact. 2 years ago, we were obviously winning. We, meaning like the broad right wing, woke was dying. Biden was also literally dying, demented. Trump was on the up and up. Republicans captured every chamber of government, won the popular vote, electoral college, the rest of it. Now we're clearly not. You know, now something has gone very terribly wrong. And I think there's this profound sense on the right wing that things have gotten away from us. We've maybe snatched defeat from the jaws of victory. And I think hopefully what might be a unifying factor is that in 2 years, we're going to be staring down the barrel of a much more radical left that is going to destroy all of us. Only issue is, it seems that the Trump administration is doing on us. It's Andrew Tate who's going to be extradited to Europe, and the State Department apparently is going to allow it. It's Milo, who I don't even like, but he supported Trump in 24. He said I was an idiot for not voting for Trump. Then he gets deported. So it's like the administration is, it's in particular going after its biggest supporters. Not me, but maybe you, Milo, Tate, some of the other people. And so if there was going to be any kind of rally around the flag or wave the bloody shirt kind of effect where the rise of the radical left is going to force us to coalesce in this dialectical way, seems like Trump and the Mark Levins and Laura Loomers of the world, they're doing everything in their power to prevent that from happening. So
1: I totally agree. So table that. You said a lot, and I want you to continue. But that's exactly last night when I was thinking you were coming on the show, was the first thing I was going to ask, but to do it different, I said, let's just have Nick say what he thinks is important. We didn't talk before other than just saying, yeah, you know, tomorrow's good. You said probably last week, but you were finally good yesterday with your busy schedule, and I appreciate that. That I was going to come in here and say this, and it's been said, but it needs to be clarified and expanded on by you and I. People look at this. It was the neocons starting about a little more than a year and a half ago, right before Midnight Hammer, that were coming in the administration. They were always there, but really flexing their muscle. They picked the fights with a bunch of people. And then people responded. They were clearly trying to drive a wedge and then have Trump come out and recognize them, which he did on Truth Social and public statements as, yeah, they're not MAGA. The new MAGA is Mark Levin. He represents what I stand for, Ben Shapiro. Knowing the Israelis knew that in the age of the administration, he made a deal. I think he brought in Elon and others probably unknowingly just to find

0: all the debate. The problem is the Democrat Party is even more unpopular than Trump with the general public. And so the communists and the socialists and their globalist funders realize that. They want totalitarianism. They want to end any chance for a populist right to ever come back. So they know their time is short, so they're going to sew things up. So do the Israeli AIPAC Jewish lobby. So it's really a fight between that communist globalist arm, which the Rothschilds also fund, and the Israel arm that they also fund. So either way they win, about what type of totalitarian future we have. And so we're going to be hit by crossfire by the left, by the communists, by the Democratic Socialist America, the power structure, the media, and then whoever is left over in the Republican establishment. And so you have Trump joining with the globalists, joining with AIPAC, and now you see the original America First patriots that took over the Tea Party and everything we did being targeted because, again, we are the real American opposition. We are the real 1776. And now we should expect something really, really hardcore. But it's okay because what we're doing is popular, constitutional. There's a mass awakening, not just on the right, but also the left. And if we can illustrate that the Democrat Socialists of America and their message and their funding is actually one arm of the establishment and expose the Republican rhino neocons, they're not coming back from the dead. They're incredibly unpopular. We have a very good chance of actually having it all boomerang back in their face if the public's informed, if they take action, and if we have the right leaders from the grassroots right at the top. Nick Fuentes, please expand on what I just said.
1: Yeah, I agree with you. I guess I'm just a little bit more pessimistic about the whole situation. I think that the way things are shaking out, we're going to lose no matter what in 2028. That's what it seems to be to me, especially when you consider that realistically, I think if we actually in a way kind of revisit history a little bit and reinterpret it properly understood, it almost seems like Trumpism was a bit of a fluke, only in the sense that in 2016, he only won by, 70,000 votes across a handful of counties in a few states in Michigan and Pennsylvania. And I forget what the third closest state was, but it was a very small number of votes. In 2024, I think the fluke was that you had Biden, who had that horrible gaffe on stage in the debate. They brought Kamala in. She's the most unpopular VP in history. She didn't even make it to the Iowa caucus in 2020 when she ran for president. You had Trump getting shot in the ear, the unprecedented effect of October 7th pushing American Jewry to the right. All that together, I think, put Trump over the top. In 24, it was like this once-in-a-lifetime second chance. Because you got to consider, while all this has been going on, the demographic clock has been ticking, which is to say that every single state is becoming less white, more diverse, more immigrant, which translates to more Democrat. So the demographic conditions are far worse in 24 than they were in 20 and worse in 20 than in 16. They'll be worse in 28. And so I think that between that, recognizing maybe some of the limitations of Trumpism, you know, I know we like to say like, oh, Trumpism was the greatest political movement ever. I think we kind of caught a break a couple of times. A couple of times the left just didn't show up when they had Hillary Clinton, who was extremely unpopular, the Comey letter. And then again in 24, for all the aforementioned reasons, there's limitations to Trump. 28 is going to be demographically worse. You add to that that Trump is extremely unpopular, politically toxic. You can only imagine what the Democrats are going to dig up in the next 2 years. They're going to get started right away. It's going to be Corey Lewandowski and Kristi Noem, DHS. It's going to be Howard Lutnick. It's going to be the crypto stuff, the contracts, all the stuff that you know about. And what's more, as you said, and you're totally right about this, it is the neocon Bush alum type people that are actually now ascendant in the admin. A lot of people don't know this, but in the second term, the personnel has actually been good. The personnel in DHS was good. The personnel in NSC and DOW has been really good, way better than the first term. But these people are all black-pilled now. The irony is we used to say about the first administration that if only Trump could get out of the way, or rather reverse it, if only the bad personnel could get out of the way in the first term, then Trump would lead us to the victory. It's the personnel that are sabotaging. They're not aligned. They're the problem. In the second term, it's the opposite. The personnel are really, really good. In DHS, they want the deportations. In DOW, they're America First. They're, you got Elbridge Colby. They're restrainers. They're prioritizers. They don't want to fight the war in Iran. It is Trump that doesn't want to build a border wall. It's Trump that doesn't have the appetite for the mass deportations. It's Trump that listened to Netanyahu and brought us to war in Iran. He made the call. And so now all the good people are becoming eight. We're in for basically an unwinnable situation. The Republicans are going to be very weak, no enthusiasm, not aligned. And on the Democrat side, I think they're going to take advantage of all these structural built-in advantages that have been cresting and building for the past 10 or 15 years. And so, I mean, you know, I know that we always have this back and forth about, so what do we do? How do we pressure Trump? How do we get him to reverse course or change direction?
0: Too late.
1: And, you know, yeah, I think it's too late. And maybe you're going to need years of pain. Maybe you're going to need to take the L in 28. I don't want to, because you and I both know what that entails. We're going to get screwed even harder. I don't want that. We might need to take the L and have 4 or 8 years of excruciating pain to maybe create the conditions for another right-wing movement. And I kind of said this back in 24. That's why I wanted Kamala to win. I thought Kamala would have been far weaker than the Democrats will be in 28. And so, relatively speaking, you know, we could have been
2: implied and not
1: pessimistic.
0: Let's go back 2.5 years ago when we were riding high, and then when he won 2 years ago, I was so happy the first 6 months because he was

0: is the fact predict that, God's telling
1: that it would become the AIPAC presidency starting with the Iran war. I mean, it had to be like a year and a half before the even when it looked like he wasn't going to win again. That's a stunningly accurate prediction. So take us back to Nick Fuentes' brain 3.5 years ago.
2: Sure. Well, you know, in 2024, it was very clear to me that the Israelis. Were on this march to decisively confront Iran. That basically started after October 7th, that their plan was to go after Hamas, then Hezbollah, then Assad, and then ultimately confront Iran. And in order to do that, they needed Trump in office. They needed a compliant Republican government in the House, Senate, White House. So I figured that that was really just their master plan. And what's more, they had been trying to provoke Iran into that confrontation throughout 2024. They did it in April. They did it in July when they bombed an Iranian consulate in Damascus. And then they assassinated the leader of Hamas in Tehran. It was very clear that that's where the Israelis were taking it. They were provoking it, and that Trump was this necessary part of the puzzle to make this happen. And I also knew that they were going to use those arguments about nuclear program, about the missile development and the rate of missile production.

0: indictment when Trump was accompanied by Jared Kushner and Ben Shapiro holding hands at the grave of the Lubavitcher Rebbe in Brooklyn, New York. So the biggest Hasidic dynasty is the Chabad Lubavitch dynasty. The leader of it is called the Rebbe. The seventh Rebbe, many Jews believe, is the Jewish Messiah because he's the seventh generation of the Lubavitchers. His name was Schneerson, Menachem Schneerson. He's dead and buried in the headquarters of Chabad Lubavitch in Brooklyn. They call it 770. His grave is called the Ohel. And they'll write a little note on a piece of paper and throw it on the grave. And that's supposed to be like a wish to the Messiah of the Jews. And I'll never forget that Trump was literally walking down the hall, holding hands with Jared Kushner and Shapiro to pray at the Ohel, the grave of the Lubavitcher Rebbe, for victory. And I'm thinking like, okay, so am I going crazy? Like, does everybody else see this? Clearly, this is not going to be Mr. No New Wars, Mr. America First. It was stuff like that. It was that he disavowed Project 2025 in June of 2024. Project 2025 was put together by the very same people that in 2020 came into PPO, the personnel office, and cleared house in the final year of the first term. And they started to put together at Heritage the personnel database, the 93-page policy white paper that was going to be the blueprint for a successful second term. And when Trump cast them out and disavowed them at the behest of the media in favor of AFPI, which was the official MAGA think tank run by Brooke Rollins and some other terrible people, it was like, that's when I knew they were going to do the same kind of stuff in the second term that they did in the first, which is that they're listening to outside pressure. They're not going to let the so-called loyalists or good people run the show. So those were some of the things that gave me the idea, the inkling. Another one really quickly is when the primary ended in 2024, the Republican primary, Nikki Haley traveled to Israel on behalf of Trump and endorsed him in Israel. And that was like the bridge between Miriam Adelson and Trump, because the Adelsons and AIPAC, they didn't want Trump. Initially, they went behind DeSantis. In May of 23, DeSantis went to Israel and South Korea and England to like rally support for his presidential campaign. He met with all the big Jewish donors that went behind Trump in 20, and the Adelsons favored DeSantis. Then they favored Haley. And then it was as the primary ended in 24, Haley went to Israel and said like, oh, I'm behind Trump now. I'm here on his behalf. And that's when Miriam Adelson committed to spend $100 million in 2024 for Trump. And the deal was that Trump was going to facilitate the annexation of the West Bank and that Trump was going to take his tour in Iran and basically facilitate the master plan. So that's when I knew that that things were going to go in that direction.
1: Gosh, I wish the American people would have got a couple hundred million together. We could have bought our country back from Trump. But that didn't happen. Let's look forward to the future then with the midterms. What the Israel lobby does, the lowest polls number, and just a way through all of this, and Netanyahu and his reelection, how all this ties together, and what comes next with Nick J. Fuentes on Alex Jones.

0: Superfood Green Gummies at the alexjonesstore.com.
1: We have to fight for our sovereignty. We have to fight to protect, again, what God gave us, which, I mean, our health is one of the biggest things. We're all at this point middle-aged. We're trying to have families. And I think with the transhumanist agenda, there is a little bit of a psyop afoot.
2: Where, I've said that. But the other day when I had you guys coming on, I said, we're doing something about what we can take control of. Mm. And then the last few years, Joe Rogan, one time at dinner, goes, about 3 years ago, you're fat, you're your own enemy. He does that to guests. It was like Theo Von, too. Get off that Prozac, you idiot. And people were mad at him. That's tough love Joe does. And he's there with Sean Johnson, the Navy SEAL guy that I'd known for years, wasn't really friends. Sean goes, fine, I'll train you. I'll meet you every morning. And I said, all right, let's do it. And then I lost like 70 pounds, and I kind of halfway cut back and gained back 10. But now I'm back where I was. I'm going to go even lower. But the whole point is that Joe goes, you know, you're your own worst enemy. You think the globalists are going to kill you. You're killing yourself. And so that's where Masterpiece comes in. That's where doing all this comes in. I mean, this is real, folks. Methylene Blue works. Bovine colostrum works. This, getmasterpiece.com. The Masterpiece is unbelievable.
3: We are at a crossroads with the survival of the human species. And the people that have all the resources and all have spelled that out very clearly to us. And the things that they are putting inside of our body to complete that mission. You gotta get out. The fact of the matter is, zeolite, which is one of the main ingredients of Masterpiece, has been proven in all ways to remove every toxin that it's looked at grabbing. It performs, that's why it's called the Master Binder.
2: But yours is different.
3: Completely different.
2: Because it doesn't just pull stuff, it brings in the THC minerals.
3: Yes, absolutely. So any way that you would actually test Masterpiece out, which would be like its pH, its molecular composition, its molecular ratio, if it's isotonic and whatnot, it is identical to blood plasma. You're talking about marine plasma, sea plasma, minerals. It is identical to blood plasma. You're talking about marine plasma, sea plasma, minerals. It is the same molecular

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0: addressed this a little bit while we were talking the last 30 minutes, but I want to go back to it. And as Nick pointed out, it seems like Trump is doing things deliberately to make the Democrats win. So many bizarre statements. But just in the last few days, Trump says 18 Americans dying fighting in Iran is small. Potatoes. Then Pentagon refuses to pay out for soldiers who died in Iran conflict, their death bonus to their families, saying, because this isn't a war. And then behavior like this just continues on and on. I don't care about Medicare, Medicaid. I don't care about Americans' economic peril. All I care about is war. When he does these type of things, he also said, oh, the economy's great. I've made hundreds of billions of dollars on stocks and many other type of holdings for the USA, not myself. Look at the stock market. He said over and over again, there is no affordability crisis. Bull crap. The inflation is off the chart, and the dollar is being devalued, is in danger of failing. So we're stuck with Trump another 2 years, and I wish there was some magic button to hit where he'd rebrand back to being better, but obviously not. People say, who cares if he dyed his hair brown? This is a guy who's looked the same for decades. It's a big deal for him. I see it almost as a cry for help, him wanting to rebrand cosmetically. I know he doesn't like being unpopular, having a horrible legacy, but he made that choice. And if he thinks the system isn't going to try to burn him once the Democrats get back in, it's a very foolish decision. The open, wild-eyed insider trading, having Truth Social, say $100,000 a month, you'll get insider info on stock trades from the president before anybody else. It's like a cartoon level, satirical level of hyper-corruption. And he goes, well, I'll just give pardons to my entire administration, from the greenskeeper to the chef to myself. And I guess Biden did it, so it sets the precedent. So just in general, I guess post-Trump just means effectively we've reached hyper-corruption where it's out in the open. They don't care. Gavin Newsom gave himself the only insurance money of all the restaurants that got shut down, even though he never shut down. I mean, it's just flaunt it in your face. Marie Antoinette. We don't know Marie Antoinette actually said let them eat cake when they were starving to death, so they stormed the palace. But from Trump, we're getting Marie Antoinette statements by his daughter out riding on horses at sunsets, and, you know, saying, oh, we're taking over this private island with the Rothschilds, ha, ha, ha, causes a giant revolt by millions in Albania. I mean, these guys are, I think, in their own delusional bubble. Nick, I want to play this clip of Trump. It's a short one about the small potatoes, and say, is he possessed by the avatar of James Carville or by John Podesta? Because if they could make him say things that hurt the Republicans worse, they couldn't come up with them. Here it is.
1: Mr. President, the vice president said yesterday that he would not describe the conflict with Iran as a war, but the U.S. resumed strikes for the first time in recent weeks. Can you explain to the American people, if this is not a war, what exactly is it?
2: Well, I'll tell you what, a lot of people don't call it a war. I call it a military conflict because it's small potatoes for us. It's not a big thing. We did Venezuela, and we did this. In Venezuela, we lost nobody, and this, we lost 18 people. In Vietnam, you lost 100,000 people, and in other conflicts, you lost tens of thousands of people. I would say that it's intermittent, you know.
0: So, if you could come up with a better way to hurt yourself, even if he believes that, why say it out loud? What do you think's going on there, Nick?
3: Well, I think in a clip like that, this is just the political necessity or the political imperative coming into conflict with his ego. I think you've seen this over and over and over again. This is something that happens with Trump, which is that maybe a situation might necessitate a certain policy, like, for example, Operation Warp Speed or a war in Iran. There's these outside pressures that

0: coalesce and make him quote unquote do these things. And then I think his pride becomes bound up in it. So for example, throughout 2020 and throughout 2024, it was a major problem for the Republican base that Trump was the father of the vaccine, that he invented the COVID vaccine, that he's the father of the lockdown, that was basically his fault, that he made that decision. And I remember at the rallies, he would get booed for taking credit for the vaccine. He would actually say, like, it's a good thing. He would say, I did warp speed. I made the vaccine. And, you know, we saved everybody and I handled it better than anybody. And he would get booed at the rallies, but he would persist in saying it. And I think it's sort of,
1: when you obey all of my word,
0: call it the Don Rowe doctrine, where they're going to go into Venezuela and then they're going to try this regime change in Iran. And I think that he has to defend it because he owns it. It's his conflict. It's his war. This is his policy. And so he wants to minimize it and say, from the perspective of American power, this is not a huge commitment for the United States. Iran has their back up against the wall. It's existential for them. For us, it's nothing. But the way that it comes across, obviously, is it sounds like he's minimizing the casualties, and it sounds like he's minimizing the war itself, which, of course, he is. But I don't think there's any conspiracy there. I think that's just like, this is something that you see from Trump from time to time, is that he's more of a egoist and a narcissist than he is an ideologue. And he's more of that even sometimes than a good politician. And I would say about the financial stuff, there's a very obvious explanation for that, which I've said. He goes out there consistently and very shockingly saying, I don't care about the American consumer. I don't care about prices. I don't care about gas prices. I don't care. And from the perspective of the American public, we hear that and we hear, like you said, Marie Antoinette, he's so callous. He's so out of touch. Interest rates are high. The bond market is imploding. You have all these problems. The wages are stagnating and falling behind inflation. But you have to consider this is also from the perspective of the Iranian public as well, because the Iranian strategy is they think they're going to squeeze Trump with oil, and they think they're going to squeeze him with all the knock-on effects in the broader economy. And they think that what is really going to be the hard limit for Trump is the midterms. It's not just that they're going to hurt Trump's economy and then hurt his job approval and favorability. It's that they're going to hurt those things right before the election. And that'll be particularly catastrophic, acutely problematic for Trump, because then he's going to have a divided government and then he'll get investigated, all that. And so I think this is Trump's way of undermining Iran's leverage and the hand they think they're playing. So if the Iranians are saying to themselves and to the world, we've got Trump over a barrel. We control a fifth of the world's oil. We're going to cause the economy to melt down, and you can't handle the pressure because you've got a midterm coming up. I think this is Trump's way of answering that and saying, I don't care. I don't care about approval. I don't care about the
1: supply, making babies.
0: About the economy? I don't. And this is like a version of Nixon's madman strategy, which is if he can present himself as erratic in a persuasive and convincing way, then maybe he can trick the Iranians into thinking that we can last longer than we really can. That's what it comes down to.
2: I totally agree. You know, that is very astute. And Nick, I only have guests on that I really respect. When it's in a friendly type discussion, I do have some debates with people that I don't like or respect. We'll talk about that some coming up with one of our mutual little pals, a true demon creature. But you totally nailed it, and you don't get enough credit for your geopolitical gravitas, because I study geopolitics and the world and the systems, and I watch and listen to your long analyses, and I learn stuff from it, which is saying a lot. I don't learn a ton from other people because they're so amateur at it. But you really do a great geopolitical breakdown. Just briefly, let's say 100,000 foot view on where the world is right now. And I know some people get confused by you. They get confused by me because we'll war game on air and say, for the sake of debate, is this constitutional? Is this Monroe Doctrine? Is this gunboat diplomacy? Is this Barbary pirate policy? Yes, Venezuela technically would be America first if he can go get the oil. People are childlike. They understand that's, we're an empire. That's how empires operate. Trump positioning. I said I'm not for it overall because it will embolden him to try to then go into Cuba, which may fail a little bit harder, and then go into Iran, which they've even said, oh, that went well. Now I've done this. So I was very astute predicting that. Then people thought, oh, Nick and Alex are endorsing this war. No, we're simply saying that's one, if executed correctly, would be in our interest. But notice now they're saying, where's the elections? I also don't want to be in the business of setting up, you know, viceroys and all the rest of it. But is China going to run them or us? So there's a real politique to this. But then you have Israel coming in with the NDAA and all their actions trying to run us. So we can see, how does it feel to have a foreign power run you? You know, Marco Rubio is the viceroy now, you know, down there over Venezuela. They put the communist dictator's vice president, who's even worse, in charge. So I have a moral problem with that. I can also pull back from a cold-blooded position and analyze Trump's vision there. But why don't you give us an overview? Because just because that went well, the rest of this with the dollar and inflation and him saying he doesn't give an F, yeah, long term it might magically work, but in the short term it's not, and then it has a long term buildup with the economy that's devastating things. So can you give your analysis of the geopolitical basic breakdown and then how this strategy from Trump is going and who it really benefits?
0: Well, it's a catastrophe. You know, and I've said it on my show. It's been described elsewhere as a pivotal error and an unforced error, because was a war of choice. It's not like we were responding to something or reacting to something. We went in there. And the real problem is that, as we've seen over the past 6 months or however long it's been, I guess about 6.5 months since the war started, we simply have no military or economic options to compel Iran to the negotiating table. In order for us to win the war, we would either need to have the regime change, which we cannot do without a ground force, with only air and sea power. So that's impossible. And then the next best option would be to suppress Iran's ability to shut down the strait and attack the Gulf countries. And in order to do that, we would have to fully and completely destroy their missile arsenal, which is impossible. It's fortified underground. It's a massive country that's like a third the size of the United States. The platforms that they launch the missiles and the workshops where they make the drones are small and mobile and remote. And so the prospect with the missile production facilities, and the same with drones, they're too numerous and they're too spread out and they're too mobile to destroy all of them. So what we find is that Iran is like the ultimate porcupine. And now that we're in the conflict, there's really no way that we can cleanly walk away without Iran imposing terms, which is going to consist in pushing all of our bases out of the Middle East, something the Pentagon has basically conceded. There was a report a couple weeks ago where the Pentagon said out of the 15 bases that Iran has damaged near and around the Persian Gulf, they say we have not factored the cost of repairing those bases into the total cost of the war because we haven't decided if we're even going to repair them. And what that means is we're going to scuttle them and abandon them. And we're effectively giving in and telling Iran, we are going to capitulate to your demand and move all of our military positions away from your country, away from the Persian Gulf, and giving them not just control over the strait, but military control over the entire Persian Gulf.
2: By the way, slow down, stop, because you pointed out, I pointed out, it's gotten almost no media coverage. Iran's main demand was pull out of the bases in the Middle East, and then do not support Israel, block Israel attacking Lebanon and other areas. And now, as you pointed out, the Pentagon has said, okay, we're not going to rebuild those bases, we're going to pull back. Now, they didn't admit to Iran that's part of their demand, but that is a huge concession just by real politic. They can destroy those bases anytime they want. Then the former Soros, you know, head deputy, Scott Bessent, comes out and says, don't worry, in 2 years the strait will be obsolete, worthless water. Well, they'll just hit the pumping stations on the coast, even easier to hit than a moving ship. So, again, for anybody that understands the military issues, it's pure horse crap. So, truthfully, we're already in a strategic defeat. Walk through that, but I need to be clear, a larger overview of what this does to the U.S. and the dollar tied into Russia and China, because talk about this being a defeat, this destroys our credibility and I think really bolsters China going into Taiwan, where I do think the U.S. will probably fight them at that point, and then we're off to nuclear war. That's why this type of cattywampus, whipsawing, flopping around is not 3D chess, it's not checkers, it is dangerous, dangerous idiocy. Go ahead.
0: Yeah, well, you're right. It hasn't gotten a lot of media coverage, but Iran's demands have not changed since the very beginning. We gave them an ultimatum at the start, and our ultimatum consisted in, we want the highly enriched uranium, we want the enrichment capability eliminated, we want the missile force constrained, support for proxies cut. Those were basically the demands, and Iran came back and said, well, we want the strait, and we want all your military bases out of here, we want reparations for your attacks so far, and we want a peace imposed on Israel and Lebanon. And as we've worked through the war, you could see the United States is kind of softly and indirectly capitulating to Iran. And one of those things is that when the war started, Iran destroyed, I think completely destroyed 9 of our bases near and around the Persian Gulf, and they damaged or destroyed up to 15, including the 5th Fleet headquarters in Bahrain, which was supplying the carriers there, the Lincoln and the Ford. And so Iran decimated these bases because we cannot defend them against the waves of ballistic missiles and drones. Now the United States is saying, so we've moved all the personnel out of those bases already. We've moved even the aircraft out of those bases. They say that, you know, we knew that Iran was going to hit them. We knew we couldn't defend them. So in anticipation of this, the personnel got moved further west to Jordan, to one of the bases in Riyadh in Saudi Arabia in the interior of the Arabian Peninsula. And we basically let Iran destroy these bases because they were indefensible. And now they're saying we're not going to rebuild them. And so what effectively that does is it shifts the entire U.S. military footprint out of the Persian Gulf and further west in the Middle East. And what they're saying now is that where we're going to take up position is in Israel, where we might deploy some kind of permanent force in Israel, where they would have been in Kuwait, they would have been in

0: Qatar were the biggest U.S. bases in the Middle East. They would have been in the Emirates. Now they're going to be in Israel. And this is a huge boon to Israel because then they get to spy on us. And there's members of the Pentagon that don't want us to move any kind of permanent facility to Israel for that very reason, because of counterintelligence and espionage that they might conduct against us. But, you know, all that being said, Iran has basically succeeded in moving America away. And what this then does is, of course, if we want to enforce any agreement on Iran, if we want to use hard power against Iran, it just takes us longer to get there, which means it's more risky. And not only that, not just for offensive purposes. So, for example, instead of bombing Iran over the Persian Gulf from the Gulf countries, now we got to fly from the middle of Saudi Arabia. Now we got to fly from Israel to hit them. So it's just logistically more difficult because it's a longer distance. But on top of that, if we don't have radar positions, this is very important. If we don't have radar that's forward deployed close to Iran that are detecting those early signals of a drone launch, a missile launch, then we have less time to anticipate an Iranian drone or missile that's headed to a U.S. facility like in Jordan or like in Israel or Saudi Arabia, which only makes it more difficult then to shoot them down. So it is a major strategic victory for Iran already. They effectively control the strait. They effectively control that entire periphery that's within range of their drones and missiles. And what is happening, I think the big picture, is that all of the conflicts that we perceived as separate are now becoming one conflict, which is to say it started in Ukraine in 2022 when Putin invaded. Then it was Epic Fury and Midnight Hammer in 25 and 26. Then everybody knows the next shoe to drop is going to be Taiwan. And whereas at one point they were seen as separate conflicts with separate interests and rules and ways that we could work them, now it's all becoming one thing because the missile economy is fungible. We are not able to fulfill contracts to Japan and South Korea of THAAD systems and Patriot missile batteries. We're like behind on an $83 million contract to Japan.
1: Same thing in Europe. So just state what you just said. I don't want to put words in your mouth. I went off the Pentagon's own assessments calling the Cold War World War III, and they said this new war is starting to become a new World War, World War IV. And, of course, Mark Levin and all of them had a field day. Are we at World War V yet? They're being very childish, like World War means nuclear war. No, it means a global conflict with major powers squaring off in major zones with high casualties and major damage to the world economy that then other alliances drag other groups into alliances like a domino effect. And that is the reality. And they make these jokes. They're not. Trump's not even calling this a war. My point is, I predicted years ago, if there was the Iran war, it would link up with the Ukraine war, but that was also the Pentagon assessments. But then the neocons sit there and say, we're insane. Obviously, they know it's true, and Israel's Smotrich, their finance minister, has called this ideal, forcing us into a situation to have the whole world turn against us and drive us into the arms of Israel, including our bases, which chaos was their long-term goal, as you said years ago. This is very well thought out. People need to understand, it's not like an opinion, oh, we're winning, oh, we're not winning, oh, it's just this one thing, Iran. No, this is much bigger. It's even bigger than the economy. It's about strategic power, and it's about Israel wanting to weaken our power while intensifying their power in the Middle East at our expense, and you just have to lay that at the feet of the Israel lobby. But it's still a giant gamble, Nick Fuentes.
0: Well, yeah, you're exactly right. It is truly, and I saw you said this in the debate, we are in World War III. We've been in World War III because, you know, what is happening now, I thought it was really interesting. A lot of people were confused by this. The CIA director, John Ratcliffe, went to Russia a couple weeks ago, visited Moscow in this very secretive mission. And they said, why was Ratcliffe in Moscow? And they said, well, he was there to warn Russia about a potential incursion into a NATO country, because what they've been saying now for a few weeks, actually, is that Russia is preparing between now and 2029 to test the resolve of NATO by doing some kind of gray area incursion into a NATO country, something that NATO doesn't account for. So if Russia started bombing Estonia, a NATO country, overnight, then the rest of NATO would have to go to war with Russia in defense of Estonia. But if Russia does a cyber attack, or let's say they conduct some kind of humanitarian rescue mission within Estonia's border, that's like a gray area. Would that invoke Article 5? Would that necessitate an attack on one against, is an attack on all response? They say that Russia is going to try that. to try to rip NATO apart. And then, of course, you know, where that's headed is that Russia's going to maybe consider attacking some of these supply chains in Europe. Right now, Ukraine is launching these longer range drones, which they've developed deep into Russia to hit their oil and gas refineries as far as Siberia to grind down Russia's war machine. On the front lines, it's a stalemate. So now it's become a war of attrition where Ukraine is bombing Russia's war economy. Russia can't really reciprocate in exactly the same way, because Ukraine is supplied by Western Europe. So where are they getting their stuff? They're not getting it from Ukraine, which is like fair game for Russia, because Ukraine isn't a NATO country. They're getting their stuff from Germany. They're getting their stuff from Sweden. They're getting their stuff from Poland. And that's off limits to Russia. So it's setting up this conflict where for Russia to win and play on a level playing field, eventually they're going to have to bring NATO into the equation. And this is raising the specter of, okay, so let's say Russia goes to war with Europe. Let's say Russia starts doing drone strikes on production facilities and energy and electrical facilities in NATO European countries. Would these countries be able to defend themselves? And the answer is no. Why? Because all those anti-aircraft systems or missile defense systems, they're all being depleted in Iran. And the same question goes then for the Pacific. How are we going to deter aggression from China and the first island chain? We're going to need those exact same systems in Japan, Taiwan, Philippines, the other.
1: So our entire geopolitical empire is being flushed down the toilet. Whether we defend the empire or not, it's going to really hurt when it happens. It's being depleted on the altar of Israel. I don't know how Israel, their thinkers, I see in their newspapers say, oh, and their Knesset members, oh, a week in America is good for us. They'll still need us. We'll be the center of global trade. That's delusional. Once we're not there, nobody's going to be there to protect Israel. Pakistan has nukes. They force a nuclear umbrella agreement with Saudi Arabia and Turkey now. I mean, I can geopolitically look at this horrible long-term move for Israel, but they don't seem to care. Is that just deranged chutzpah, or what's happening?
0: I think that there's a secret benefit there. And I think that this is what a lot of people don't account for, which is that in the end of all of this, Iran will be totally weakened, if not destroyed. But so will the United States. The United States will be hollowed out by the energy crisis, all these other problems. Is it the worst thing in the world that the United States is diminished compared to Israel? I think that's actually better for Israel because it gives them a lot more leverage. Israel sees itself as a future regional power and a potential superpower. And they've said that openly. They've started to say that recently, that Israel is going to be the dominant regional force. And then as the dominant regional force in the center of the Rimland, this is like geopolitics 101 going back to Mackinder and Spikeman. If they're in the center of the world island, which is the commerce between Europe, Asia, and Africa, if they're in the center of the Rimland that divides all these continents, that is the most advantageous position to be in. So it's not just that they're dominating one region, they're dominating literally the central region.
1: And that's because, is it bad? For people that don't know, Zabrinsky expanded on that original doctrine, center of the chessboard. They're controlling the center of the chessboard.
0: Exactly, right. To put it that way, yeah, they're in the center of everything. And it's not the worst thing that the United States has diminished, and so is Russia, and so is China. That's been their playbook in a microcosm in the Middle East, which is to lower everybody else so that relatively they will rise. So I think that might even be part of this sick calculus, as opposed to some unintended, unfortunate side effect. That's the plan.
1: No, they admit that's their plan. I agree with you. But now it's driven Pakistan with nukes to create this umbrella, and the Arabs are all joining them in Turkey. And then Israel's openly saying we want war with Turkey. Talk about biting off more than they can chew. Back in 2 minutes with Nick Fuentes. And then we're going to shift gears into the midterms, geopolitics, the future of post-Trump, and more. Stay with us. My fellow patriots, the first thing the globalists and the leftists do when they want to silence you is go after your merchant accounts. Go after your business payment systems. It's that simple. They try to cut off your ability to even receive money or make payments. If you are a conservative business owner, Google is watching you. Meta, Facebook is watching you. Amazon, all of the major big tech is watching you. If you think for 1 second that they are not orchestrating and coordinating their efforts behind the scenes to take you offline and

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0: right. I know folks want to talk about domestic stuff and all the fights that are going on and all the craziness and Hassan Piker and, you know, the rest of it and this Michigan congressional candidate saying he hates the cult of work and Democrat Socialist America saying that, I'll play at the club, I'm sure Nick's probably already seen it, where they're like literally being in shape is what the man wants. Be a big fat blob, that's how you beat them, so they make their own bodies cloward and piven. It's all coming up in this hour with Nick Fuentes. This is a shorter segment, but I wanted to just play this now for you, and then I only have a few minutes for you to respond, but here I am on that debate that finally aired with the neocons, with Will Chamberlain, and they were deer in the headlights on Section 219 of the NDAA, and it just shows how they're either lying or these guys are completely ignorant. Here it is.
1: First off, I mean, it's R&D cooperation. And, I mean, Israel is a leader in cybersecurity technology, in drones, and missile defense, obviously, given how much they've been defending themselves. We want the benefit of that technology for ourselves. The idea that there's no other countries that are, like, have this sort of integration is wrong. That's Five Eyes. This isn't, and really the whole concept that this is like some sort of merger is just like Soros-funded nonsense coming from the Quincy Institute, right? Like, they're the people behind most of this stuff. The head of the Quincy Institute, she was the head of George Soros' foreign policy operation for a decade before she went there, and now they're like putting out via responsible statecraft stuff like the Israeli and U.S. militaries are merging. They're not. Right. There's no merger of the chains of command.
2: It's R&D. It's our most sensitive technology.
1: And it's their most sensitive technology, too, that we get the benefit of.
2: We don't give them unfettered access.
3: We give them intelligence, not R&D from DARPA, right down to telemetry and satellite directives. It says it creates a special office that is only oversaw by the president, and it talks about mergers, integration, lifetime of everything to the entire chain. And you talk about, oh, Soros is behind this. Soros is upset. The Pentagon, 2 days after it passed out of committee in the House, now passed the full House, is at the Senate, unprecedented, literal coup over our most sensitive stuff. The Pentagon, the Defense Intelligence Agency, joined by six other agencies, said Israel is now the highest level national security threat for infiltration and spying and espionage. Are they controlled by George Soros? It says over and over again in 219. And there's a Senate bill that Senator Cotton's supporting that integrates all the intelligence as well. That's also in Section 219. So to say that, oh, they've got some missile systems, Netanyahu wrote letters to the committee chairman thanking him for including his language that he wrote, then Section 224, now Section 219. Netanyahu wrote the section that literally says that this individual is co-equal to the Secretary of Defense and can merge everything in live time. Don't believe me.
1: I've not heard any of this. You create a cabinet. They're creating a cabinet position?
3: No, it creates a special officer within the Pentagon who is only reports to Congress once a year and to the president, and who has and who cannot be challenged, it says, by any other Pentagon head. Word for word, don't believe me, go to the NDAA, Defense Authorization Act 2027, now in the U.S. Senate, and read Section 219. Do not believe me.
1: Okay. I mean, I doubt that, but I will, you know, we don't have it in front of us.
3: It says no other department head can even question them.
1: Okay.
2: But even just the concept, if there's something that we like that the Israelis are doing in, you know, counter-drone, counter-missile technology, then we can come up with
0: oxytocin protocols for men and women, longevity, recovery, all the good peptides, the NAD, all of them. HIPAA compliant, your health information is 100% protected.

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1: From the front lines of the information war, it's Alex Jones.
0: Well, I respect Nick J. Fuentes a lot because I've known him for 10 years, and he knew what he was talking about when he was 18 years old, 17 years old, and he knows what he's talking about even more now, and he can already just tear up Dinesh D'Souza, who's not a lightweight, or anybody else he debates, because he's got facts, he's got research. My problem is I know as much as Nick does in many levels, sometimes more in one area, he knows more in others. When I did that four-hour debate with those guys, they were just so full of crap and so lightweight that really I just wanted to leave because it was so boring hearing them just go, oh, really? You think so? These appeals to emotion when I could sit there on any issue and destroy them word for word on any fact. But for those who just joined us, we played a clip from this MAGA versus America First. Really, debate should have been what is post-MAGA, what comes after Trump. And I think Strzok's going to have some more of those debates. Hopefully Nick can come down to one of those.

So, like you said, we can have more heavyweight people there. But I have to tell you that it's shocking because I was the guy, not because I'm on the payroll of Israel or not because, you know, any of that stuff you've heard that's all BS. I would just call balls and strikes, criticize Israel, did something bad. But we had China to deal with, the Muslims, the left, big tech. Israel really is saying we run America. I can play you. I've played them. They're top rabbis, a whole bunch of their Knesset, Netanyahu's people, and they are coming in and primarying people. That the ADL has 39 laws passed in states to felonies. If you get a government contract, if you ever criticize Israel, totally unconstitutional, serious First Amendment killing stuff that I'm very allergic to dealing with the Democrats. I go on for hours, all the stuff Israel's doing, but they are really making a real move on running this country. They've left the Democrats, and now they've run over to the Republican Party, and they don't want to join with America Firsters and adopt our stuff. They now are making us the enemy.

0: campaign to push us out so they fully control it. Instead, they're just destroying the Republican Party. Then you have these influencers. Netanyahu admittedly spent $1.3 billion out of the Knesset. And that's what we know of the last year and a half, buying them. We know they're on the payroll through subsidiaries. A lot of them admit it. And how are they going to feel when we lose the midterms, the rest of it? They don't care because they have nothing that they stand for. You could say Nick disagree with him on this or that, but at the end of the day, he's right from his position when he's saying, and he believes it and has integrity. Not only respect that, but at a certain point, to me, it's a nightmare scenario because now you have Israel in a corner, put itself there on purpose. Netanyahu says, this teaches us to be strong, total war. It's good for us. They actually understand that which doesn't kill you only makes you stronger. And the average American's kind of woke up to Israel partly, but doesn't realize how truly diabolical this is. How do you respond to that? Well, Israel doesn't care about us, and it gives cover for the Chinese, what they're doing, cover to all the rest of the looting that's going on. I mean, it is a dark prognosis for this country and the world is all I can say. And so speaking to what you saw with the deer in the headlights by Will Chamberlain and all of them, and it goes on for like 10 minutes, then they start laughing, saying it's not true. Everyone knows it's not true. That's not how you debate, giving no facts. What is your take on that? And just in a larger perspective, we know they're going to false flag and blow up a bunch of Jewish stuff. You spoke out against offensive violence. Clearly, even though Israel's in a bad position right now, they've got tricks up their sleeves to come out as the victims in this. Is there any way you see out of this? That's a lot. Please unpack it.
1: Yes, well, the clip was very good because I watched that debate, and what's notable is that the only person on the other side that was Jewish was Will Chamberlain. Will

Church for National Conservatism Conference, which is run by Yoram Hazony. Yoram Hazony, who is born in Israel, is a dual citizen of Israel and the United States. He runs the Herzl Institute and the Shalem Center in Israel. Point being, he's a Jewish nationalist. He's an Israeli partisan. He's not America first. He's not an American nationalist. He's an Israeli. And Will Chamberlain, as a Jew, works for him. Why does Will Chamberlain support Israel and this project? Well, it's not convenience that the Republican Party and Trump happen to be in the pocket of Israel. And to me, that's the real tragedy. That's the

0: second that's Israel first, they'll defend it because it's him. If Trump does something that puts American national security at risk or compromises us, they'll support it because it's him. And that's where I'm waiting for the other shoe to drop. It's like, at what point does Trump push too far where these people are going to say, wait a second, this is contrary to the entire message. They'll support Lindsey Graham. Many of them are saying now that George W. Bush is a good guy. They're supporting a war with Iran. I look at this other cast of characters and I'm like, what happened to you? Like, who are these people? You're white Gentiles, Christians, claim to be American patriots, and yet you're going to support everything that compromises the United States to Israel because it's Trump that is the one doing it. So I'm waiting for these people to kind of snap out of it and realize that we should really be the ones holding the cards instead of the ones that are left holding the bat. Because to me, I look at the Trump movement, and I think I said this on your show before, something that they like to say now, and I think I've heard you say it also, and I agree with the sentiment, people say that Trump is squandering the generational coalition. They say that, you know, we brought this big coalition together, won the popular vote, won the electoral college. We were going to do all the things, cut the deficit $2 trillion, put the global minimum tariff on everybody, no new wars, and the war in Ukraine. We were going to do all the good stuff. They said, and then Trump's mishandling of the Epstein files, launching the war in Iran, is blowing all it up and squandering all the potential. And it's like, when are people going to realize that it's the Israeli faction that did this? They ruined the coalition. They, prioritizing their interests, blew it all up. And they blew it for all of us. Now, we can't get mass deportations. We can't get a tariff schedule. We can't get DOGE. We can't get the government efficacy. We can't do any of these things because they have made Trump politically toxic and radioactive and poisonous. And it's literally only because of their issues. But what other than Epstein files and Iran war has made Trump more unpopular?
1: And let me back
0: it's
1: you
0: nothing.
1: Up. And let me back you up. It's literally Israeli-run scandals. Epstein's their baby more than anything. It's got other intelligence involved, but it's mainly that, like 80%. The war is them. And then I see articles all the time by the ADL. Anyone saying Israel started this war, we're going to get you. We're going to deplatform you, debank you, censor you. When you've got Randy Fine and all the rest of them on TV saying, damn right we did this, damn right we want to run America, and the head of Meta censorship saying, yeah, we put Jews in all the censorship positions, we're going to censor all you, and if you say it's Jews, we're going to censor you. So they're like daring people, and they want this fight, and you know me, I'm not looking for it. You were working at the Daily Wire, and they came after you to censor you. They persecuted you, you know, 12 years ago, so you said, screw you, and they're just making enemies faster than you can, and it, you know, to me, it's just insane. And as you mentioned, that Will Chamberlain

0: Prosperity.
1: Know your place. Why are these people in the senior position and not the junior position? We should have the upper hand. The coalition that got Trump elected.

was white people. The COLA, and you know, and not, it's not only white people, but they are by far and away, I think 90% of the Trump voters are white. It's white people, it's Christians. This is obviously the big block of voters behind the Republicans and the Trump coalition. So we should be calling the shots a little bit more than people like Randy Fine and Mark Levin and Laura Loomer and Will Chamberlain. But the problem is, it's these like sucker white people that are getting tricked to work against

0: their own interests. But I agree with him on foreign policy. It's like, you guys should be on the side of Alex Jones, Joe Kent, Kai, Joel Webbin, Fishback. Like, we are the ones that are advocating for our own side. Take your own side.
1: Well, that's
0: but,
1: right.
0: You know, there's no amount of eating a garbage that they will tolerate. You'd think it would have been enough by now, but they're still hungry for more. So that's what I saw.
1: I agree. Let me be clear on this, because I rarely can watch your shows. I tend to go to bed about 10, but I do work out a lot of driving the car, and you at least listen to 45 minutes a day. And I see clips, and I get what you're saying when people ask you super chats, but I want to be 100% clear. I am critical of Candace Owens when she says theories and things that here we won't tell you, but what you're being told is not true. 98% is a lie. And so all I'm saying is there is some cover up there. So to sit there and deny that we could look at it is stupid. So that's where I stand on that. And I just wanted to address that. And we have the anniversary of Kirk getting killed coming up here in just 3 days. Then I wanted to address the Vance thing, because I see you say, I like Alex. He's right on a lot of things, but we're diverging now some because he wants Vance. That's not what I do. When people ask of who we've got that's prominent, Marco Rubio's a neocon, very competent, but I don't trust him. Ted Cruz is good on some social things, absolute Zionist, even worse than Rubio. Don't trust him, really sociopathic.

0: and McCain because they were both so bad, okay? And I'll announce that if that's the case. I'm just saying I don't know how I could morally sit there. It's not buying into it again. It's not being conned again, as I've heard you say about people that support Vance. I know some are being conned, just totally believe it.
1: Vancers support him, and I'll tell you why. I don't trust him at all. I think he's a complete chameleon. I mean, you and I both know, look, if you were in 2016, if you didn't get it then, you don't get it. In 2016, he voted for Evan McMullen. In 2017, he was like lionizing Obama. In 2017, saying Obama's so cerebral and so smart. I'm sorry, that's a guy that doesn't get it.
0: Yeah, he was a never-Trumper, so his pedigree is where you have an issue.
1: And it's not even just that. More than that, it's the power behind him. The power behind him is tech, and tech is inextricably connected with Israel. When Israel got attacked on October 7th, Palantir flew their entire board to Israel to meet with them. Palantir opened up 200 spots at their company earmarked for Jews because of anti-Semitism after October 7th. Thiel said, I defer to Israel about these contracts. Alex Karp runs it. The only reason Alex Karp cares about immigration is because he believes it's creating more anti-Semitism and it's creating this dialectical process that leads to the far right. So when you realize that it's people like Sean Maguire, who has an Israeli wife and kids, Jewish nationalist, it's people like Joe Lonsdale, it's people like Bill Ackman. I know he's not finance, but or rather not tech. He's finance. When it's people like this that are a part of this, whatever this is, this movement, I just don't trust it. And I don't trust that Vance is going to defer to the so-called posters. Like at the end of the day, when he's creating his National Security Council, is he going to be putting in Captive Dreamer and John Doyle, or is he going to be putting in the Claremont Institute and all and David Sachs, who's been with Tucker and Elon and Thiel from the very beginning? It's going to be tech. He's going to defer to the tech.
0: Well, let me
1: people.
0: Ask you this. I think that's all very fair and reasonable and a very defensible position. And I'm not saying you're wrong. I'm just saying I am more friendly towards Vance. Because you do see the Israel lobby, not just publicly, behind the scenes, doesn't like him. And I see all the hit piece stories on him, but not against the others. So what do you make of that? And then who would you support? Who is there? What do we need?
1: They did the same thing to Trump. This is why I say fell for it again. I'm not calling you naive. I'm just saying everything that you could say about Vance now, you could have said about Trump then. In 2015, Shapiro, all these guys were never Trumpers. Trump stuck it to them initially and then eventually bowed to them. And it didn't take long. Even in 2023, the Israeli money was against Trump. They were all behind DeSantis, all of them. And they paid that whole influencer network to support DeSantis. And it was only after, and by the way, you know who else was behind DeSantis? Elon and David Sachs. DeSantis announced his campaign on X in a space with Elon Musk and David Sachs. David Sachs is going to be J.D. Vance's chief of staff. Elon's going to be the money behind him. And all the Israeli money was behind DeSantis, too. They didn't want Trump. And then when DeSantis failed, they shifted to Haley. They reluctantly went behind Trump at the last minute in May or June of 24 because he was their only option and they had to deal with him. And I just think that when push comes to shove, we're going to see the same process with Vance. They don't like him now, but if they had to, they're going to get behind him eventually. And Vance is, I think, going to bend the knee because he's weak. That's why it factors in that he's with tech and that he's an unreliable, untrustworthy guy. And who would it be other than him? Well, I don't know. I mean, I hope somebody else runs in 28, but I'm not going to vote for Vance, and I'm

0: you could possibly have in abundance.
1: They're always the ones,
2: no, I agree,
1: you know, standing in the way, but they never take it as seriously as they want us to. They say, vote like your life depends on it. Really? Get rid of the filibuster. If it's life or death, look, they're going to pack the courts anyway. They're going to get rid of voter ID. The way the Democrats are talking, they're talking about process. They're going to make it. Like, so they can never lose again. Well, if that's the case, what do we have to lose getting rid of the filibuster? They won't do it. And that's always my issue is like,
2: I totally agree. Yeah, but here's the problem. Thune and those old Republicans want back to the uniparty. That's the deal with the Bush crews being with the Democrats. They want to go back. But I'm saying the communists are taking over the Democratic Party. They know that. And I think it's a major miscalculation, just like the establishment made with Trump the first time. He just used it to parlay for power. They're going to move in, and Thune and all of them are idiots.
1: I agree. But that's the Republican leadership that we have. You know, what we have is numbnuts in the House, and we got John Thune in the Senate, and the Supreme Court just let us down over. I mean, it's two Trump appointed justices that have birthright citizenship. They gave us birthright citizenship still.
2: That's because he used Heritage Foundation computer to pick the judges.
1: FedSoc, it was Federalist Society, Mitch McConnell that put all those names in Heritage. Yeah, I mean, that's the same movement conservatism. So as time goes on, I'm almost hoping that it's like when Bismarck took Germany to war against France. You know, it's like the far left is the huge force. They are going to lay siege to the right. And I think what that's going to force is for the right to get behind the strong horse, which is the young nationalists. And I think that's the only thing that's going to change that balance of power. Because the way it is, if we get Vance in charge, who's going to be running the admin? It's going to be all the same establishment types. And it's going to be like that in perpetuity until they
2: stay there. We're going to go break, finish up with this when we come back, and then we'll get to the other stuff. You're right. The long game is the way to win one way or another, like communists, sleeper cells. Institutionally, nonviolently, as lawyers, as bureaucrats, as people in the system, go get the best degree, go into the system, build your networks now, act just like the communists, don't tell people who you really are, don't people who you really stand for, like the song Silent Running, and then hit them. That's the surest way. We're more competent than them, we're smarter than them, and we can act like moderates and other people that are not, you know, uncloaked like I am or Nick is, and we'll come back, as Nick is dead on about the surest way to beat this is long game. That's how they're beating us. We got to go long game. Then we don't fight the current fight either, but under the surface, major long game. Stay with us. My fellow patriots, the first thing the globalists and the leftists do when they want to silence you is go after your merchant accounts, go after your business payment systems. It's that simple. They try to cut off your ability to even receive money or make payments. It's globalist siege. It's globalist economic warfare. It's a globalist blockade, an embargo, sanctions against American populist patriots. For everyone that's been watching and listening to me for years, you've seen the attacks. You've seen the deplatforming. You've seen the court battles, the news articles, the demonization, the bogus default judgments. We even have FBI and CIA operatives on hidden camera talking about how their entire goal was to take me out at the knees by knocking out my ability to accept payments. And that model they used on me, they admit, is for all of you.
3: Alex Jones.
4: Yeah, so we were after him.
3: So with Alex Jones. And the goal with him was what, just to bankrupt him?
4: Pretty much.
2: Well, because of First United Payments and your support, they failed. And they failed because I had a processor with a backbone who loves America and believes in the free market. One who stands up for American justice and who didn't back down when they received threatening messages and pressure from other major institutions.

if you are a conservative business owner, Google is watching you. Meta, Facebook is watching you. Amazon, all of the major big tech is watching you. If you think for one second that they are not orchestrating and coordinating their efforts behind the scenes to take you offline and out of business and render you harmless to the system and the machine, you are wrong. 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I've been using them for almost a decade. 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They're Americans just like us, and they hate the New World Order with a passion. They believe in the free market.

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1: I want to ask Nick Fuentes about Mogatard, the mega meme. I want to get into should I debate Sneeko again. I invited him to, but he made all these weird rules. I got to talk to his imam first on the show. I mean, next I got to date his sister. So, you know, that's all coming up. In the time we have with Nick, and Nick's got some big announcements coming in the future. Very exciting things he's doing. We got some big announcements here as well. Before I go any further, because I didn't plug last hour, we had them shut down InfoWars after 8 years trying, the CIA, DOJ involved. We set up the Alex Jones Network thanks to your support. But this is just a emergency backup system. We've got huge announcements on InfoWars and a bunch of stuff I'm not going to tell you yet. I should be ready to launch and tell you this stuff early next week. Okay? In fact, I'm pretty much ready to do it tomorrow, but we want to really promote this and when we announce it. And you saw us win the big court victory 3 weeks ago. And I told you that's a 1 on a Richter scale. The next thing is a 3 on a Richter scale. The next thing is a 7 on a Richter scale. And then sometime in the next few months, it's going to be a 10 on a Richter scale. And each thing on a Richter scale is exponential. Okay, you know, doesn't just double, it logarithmically increases. So thanks for the prayers. Thanks for the support. But I don't want to be in this marathon and we're in the last half mile and I didn't get enough electrolytes and this operation has a heart attack and falls over dead. And that's where we are. We've survived this long, been through all this hell, thanks to your support and prayers. And now, on my children, I don't swear to God because you're not supposed to, but on my children, okay, I do not live a flamboyant life. I don't have a bunch of extra crap. I don't care. All the stuff you ever heard about me having all these hundreds of millions wasn't true. The New York Times had to admit. Turns out Jones always had meager finances. Because to them, what they were saying, hundreds of millions, you know, having a 100-acre farm and living in a couple million-dollar house, they're like, God, he didn't have hundreds of millions of dollars. Wait, at the peak, he had a couple $1 million in the bank. I've never had over $10 million in the bank. Not that it's bad. I wish I did. I could do a lot more. We got a $10 million Bitcoin donation one time. By the time I cashed in, it was down to like $9 million. We used it over a two-year shortfall. Literally, when the accountants and the numbers 2 years later, they go, without that $9 million, you would have shut down. Of all the legal bills and the fights. It was that donation took us through over 2 years of $4+ million underages every year. And then they had the IRS do multiple year-long audits, and they came back and said, this is rare. You overpaid $4.3 million the last 5 years, and then put that in. It went into the bankruptcy, but they were in control of the company. They spent a bunch of it for more investigations with forensic accountants, but under the law, it had to keep us running. So a few million went to forensic accountants to try to find dirt. The other went into the employees and kept us open again. The IRS. It's like they had the IRS multiple audits, 4 outside forensic accountants over 3.5 years. So they wanted to keep the bankruptcy open and would never let it close because they were trying to find dirt. I know I'm ranting. Go back to Nick Fuentes. What's the name of it? The Paul Weiss law firm, the top Democrat law firm running it all. And we're still here. Then the local judge orders InfoWars closed, says the Onion owns it again after a fake auction 2 years ago. 4 months ago, she says, you must leave or I'll arrest you and hold you in contempt. Orders the receiver to do that. And my lawyers are like, you ready to go to jail? And I said, I'm ready to go. And they said, let's just not do that. She can keep you there for up to a month. Let's just leave, but our lawsuits will be much stronger. I'm just going to stop right there. Well, behind the scenes at the state and federal courts, we've been busy with your support. 3 different lawsuits, one of them civil rights, depose over 50 of these buggers. Got whistleblowers, insiders, documents that I'm not going to reveal yet. But if you think the stuff that came out before was devastating, pretty sensational. CIA, DOJ funding it. We got stuff makes that look like one French fry compared to a giant triple cheeseburger.

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1: 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There's no better places other than somewhere like what Nick Fuentes is doing when it comes to real information. Speaking of that, he's not a sponsor, but I really support him. He goes on other shows. They don't do this. I've got, this is my hat right here. Look at this. That is a America First Nick J. Fuentes hat at Fuentes.store. And I know he's got big announcements coming and big things he's been doing when it comes to expansion that are top secret that you'll hear about very, very soon. So he understands in this fight, he is doubling down. Look at those hats. I'm jealous of those. Damn it. Put those back up. So that's Fuentes.store. But let's go to their main page. Look at some of those hats.

0: That's something. Oh, look at that one with the American shield on it and those and the golden leaves of victory. You got the lightning bolts and all the rest of it. Get it all right now at Fuentes.store and support the great work he's doing as well. Because if we don't support each other, if we don't hang together, we will certainly hang separate. Oh, socks. Okay, I'm ripping that off. It's over. So a lot of great stuff at Fuentes.store. That's what it's all about here. And Nick supported me when I was being censored. I supported him. And, you got Nick with his wife there and so much more. So, oh my goodness. So, and that's politically correct too. So get it all at Fuentes.store. But whatever you do, spread the word about what we're doing, because without you, we are nothing. This dog doesn't hunt without you. All right, Nick, I'm ranting. That was a long plug, but what do you want to say a few things just about in general about some of the exciting stuff you've got coming up?
1: Yeah, sure. Well, I really appreciate the plug on the store, but yeah, we just launched or are preparing to launch one of our first big projects from the foundation to win the midterms. And some races, of course, though, we do have America First Republicans that are running, or we did, people like James Fishback or Thomas Massey. So we put together a resource through the nonprofit wing of the movement, the America First Foundation. It's called the Scorecard. And we basically went through and evaluated every single member of Congress and gave them a grade on the three pillars of America First, which are immigration, trade, and foreign policy. So we give a letter grade on each of those issues and then an aggregate score, which is also a letter grade. And we did

0: of the critical issues. So that'll be coming out next week. And we got some other stuff coming down the pike a little later in the year as well.
1: So you're not ready to tell people about one of the exciting things you told me about a few months ago?
0: Not yet. Not just yet, but soon.
1: Very. But the point is, you're getting ready to take the gloves off.
0: Oh, yeah. Yes, we're getting ready to really go all the way and take it to the next. It's like you said, next level. We're ready to go next level.
1: Next level.
0: right.
1: Speaking of next level idiocy, Sneeko, I guess you knew him, traveled some with him. I was familiar a little bit with what the stuff he does. Truly, it might be like an attention whore. And whenever I said we ought to deport him, that was just a figure of speech. I mean, you got the Deport Sneeko shirt. That's a must-have. He all says, hey, I want to have you on my show. I said, sure, if you come on mine, sure, I'll come on tomorrow, I promise. Then he ghosts us after I go on with him, and I said, okay, and then I pointed it out, and he says, no, I've agreed to come on. Doesn't respond to me, doesn't respond to my producer. So I stop. Then I don't even notice that there's a text from him saying, okay, talk to my imam. I didn't see him for like a week. Talk to my, because I'll go back through my old text. Talk to my imam and have him on, and then I'll come on. And so I basically text him and say, no, you need to come on, you can come

0: on with you. Then all of a sudden he's running around last week saying Alex Jones is a coward. He won't interview my imam. And he starts playing recordings of me that aren't even in context. It doesn't even prove what he's saying, which pisses me off. I mean, it's nothing embarrassing, but what are you doing, dude? I send you audio things when I'm driving, like I do everybody. Because I don't have time to have a car wreck and, you know, type it out or do voice to print because AI doesn't get my voice right. So it messes up unlike other people's. It's really great for everybody else. It doesn't work for me. And so now I'm just kind of like, he even admits in the thing I saw last week, oh, I got huge ratings. It boosted my career. It made me way bigger. And so he starts texting me more. So I text him back and say, yeah, I'll look at it, but I'm not going to, you know, interview your imam first. I'll talk to you. And I said, and we'll probably do it off my regular show so it can be commercial free. But you know, we'll still probably take a few breaks. And he goes, I don't do stuff for shekels like you. We don't have breaks. Well, wait a minute. You do super chats. You have sponsors. What does that mean? Like, if I have ads, because we're traditional media, we're on radio stations and TV, that it's like it's a dirty thing. It's like everything he does is like talking to like a ferret on methamphetamine or something. So at a certain point, it's not because I'm scared of him. I feel like any involvement with him turns into a tar baby of deception, and he's so deceptive and so slimy, I feel like I'm participating in a lie, even talking to him. So what do you know about this scumbag?
1: Well, he's a freak, and he's really gone off the deep end. When I met him, he was a relatively normal guy. He was, like, trying to be the next Casey Neistat. He was trying to be a vlogger on YouTube. We talked about conspiracy theories. He's a yay fan like I am, like we all are, and a little bit right-wing, Trump guy, that sort of thing. And what has happened over the past couple of years is he's become this, like, totally brainwashed Muslim. And a lot of people look at him, and I think maybe they expect this because he's brown, so he kind of looks the part a little bit. But you forget he's like a Filipino kid from Connecticut. He's born and raised in Connecticut. He went to a private school, I think in Vermont or New Hampshire, and he was raised Catholic. And then somewhere along the way, he got brainwashed by these Muslims, and now he's just like the pass-around boy at Mecca. He's the pass-around boy with all these British, UK Muslims. And it's very disturbing and weird. Like I said, when I met him, he was LARPing as like, oh, I'm a New Yorker. It's like you're from Connecticut, whatever. He was like a COVID truther, Trump guy, YouTuber. We kind of all got along, him, me, Zerka, Andrew Tate, that whole crew. And then, like I said, he just got brainwashed by these people. And now he thinks he's one of them. He's wearing the pajamas, wearing the hat and everything. And the other thing I know about him, which is funny, he loves to go around accusing everybody else of being a grifter, taking the shekels, whatever. He's on Kick. He makes all his money on Kick. And the only reason Kick is in business is because of Stake. The Kick platform is subsidized 100% by Stake, which is a gambling site. How do you think they do the Kick Creator Program or the Kick Partner Program? How do you think those people get paid? They get paid from the proceeds of all the kids that watch the live streams and then go and start playing the digital slot machines or go and start doing all the other digital gambling.
0: It's a gateway drug, and that's why I love how, even in private messages, condescending me how I'm immoral because I have ads when this guy's all about money. I mean, it's just very, and he'll also, when I've watched him, he'll just start, like he has Tourette syndrome, he'll be like, and I told this guy, F you, GD that, and he'll go, Kala hala my god, kilaba, himaga, so islam lupalika, bulu, kilabulu. And I'm just like, what the hell's going on here?
1: He's a freak. He's a freak, and he loves getting on the high horse about all that stuff. I want to say, why don't you call out your friend Ye? Why don't you call it? He loves to call everybody else out. He calls out Clavicular, calls out Neon, you, me, with the purity test. How about our friend Ye? Our mutual friend Ye apologized to the Jews multiple times. The apology was written by Dov Charney, who's Jewish. Why don't we see the same purity test on his brother Ye? Is it maybe because Ye is the most famous person he knows? Well, why don't we hear that when Ye goes and performs Carnival, which is I'm the new Jesus and all this other stuff, where's the disavowal? Where's the mighty high horse and moral fagging about that? You never see it. He only goes after people that he thinks are not famous, people that he thinks he can't milk them for content anymore. So I love that going around. He wants a purity spiral and moral police everybody. He won't do it for his little buddy over there. Why? Because that guy's still a little bit of notoriety he can milk.
0: Well, that's it. But I mean, he's the one that had me on and made money out of it. And then things going on.
1: Well, you know, here's the thing about that. The difference is I see Ye as making a pragmatic move. I'm totally in favor of pragmatism. I defend Clavicular when he does some of that stuff. I defended Sneeko when he did some of that stuff. When Sneeko didn't want to talk about Israel and Jews because he was begging Aidan Ross for his YouTube channel back, I said, do what's smart. I said, you know, if that's your career move, maybe that's the move right now. And so I think that what happened with Ye, seeing it up close and personal, is that he basically just got completely throttled. He ran into a situation where there was just nowhere to go. They wouldn't let him perform at any stadiums. They wouldn't let him have any of his money back. They wouldn't clear any samples for the music. You know, when you make a rap song, you sample other songs, you chop and splice up.
0: So we did a recent part. Absolutely. And since he made that move, wouldn't you call that kind of the dam breaking where you and he were on together with the I Love Hitler stuff? Didn't that break the spell of it? I've talked to some high-level people in media, some top people. They've all separately brought up that moment was what broke the spell where it was okay to call out the Israel Zionist power.
1: Yes, I mean, that literally was the first action, because October 7th didn't happen until a year later. People attribute so much of it to October 7th, but before even that, Ye and I were on your show talking about Netanyahu and Hitler and all that, and, you know, he did a whole press tour before that, and he had his rampage on Twitter, even up until last year when he did Heil Hitler. So, and I also think, you know, Ye is somebody who is very progressive in the sense that he's always trying to get to the next big thing, create, innovate the next big thing. It got to the point where he felt like he was beating a dead horse.
0: Avant-garde.
1: It's like, okay. Yeah, he said, I've been saying this for 3 years, people get it. You know, okay, swastika t-shirt, Heil Hitler, you know, people get it. You know, I've said it for 3 years, and now the point has been made, and now it's time to go back to making music. So that was kind of the play. And, yeah, I credit him, really, for kind of starting that whole wave. He was first, like he is with everything, to kind of make the move on that stuff. And you and I were there for it as well. So,
0: well, just to make Sneeko happy, and it's more of a joke, but seriously, I did ask you before you came on when you were on the line, and now I'm not afraid of interviewing this guy. The way he tries to set the rules, the way he changes the rules, I take it like he thinks he's pimping me. You know, he's in charge or something. And I just find the whole thing to be revolting. So I think because of his disrespect, I'm not going to interview you with your imam. You should be able to debate me by yourself, Sneeko, okay? And then I'm a man of my word. After I take you on the show and slap you around for 2 hours and run you into the ground, and by the way, I said commercial free, and I said he gets 5 minutes, I get 5 minutes, because I don't want any weaveling around here. He's like, oh, no.

0: obviously that's what it's about. So let me ask you, should I interview or should I debate Sneeko again? Or should I give him what he wants and have his imam on and whoever else he has, like I'm his little bitch first?
1: What if we did a 3v3? What if we did like a you, me, maybe like a Sam Shamoon versus him and then his top guys? Because we really need to bring this Muslim thing to heel. I'm really sick of these towel heads and camel jockeys running around. They want to monopolize the Israel conversation. They want to monopolize all this kind of stuff. I think we kind of need to like put it to bed and finally put this religion to rest. And I think it's only going to happen if
0: sure.
1: it's
0: who
1: like,
0: would
1: a,
0: put it on?
1: Like a full frontal attack.
0: Who would put it on? I mean,
1: I don't know.
0: Brandon Strzok's a really good guy. I know you're saying, you know, his debate wasn't heavyweight.
1: Maybe PBD, maybe Patrick Bet-David.
0: Let's do that.
1: Yeah. That might be good.
0: Well, hey, I'll call him up. I know you've got his number. Let's invite Sneeko and his goofy imam on. And so what should be 2-on-2, 3-on-3? What do you think?
1: We got to bring Sam. They're all afraid of Sam Shamoon. I got a buddy. I got an Assyrian friend. He's trying to build this bridge between us because me and him don't have like a great relationship. But all the Muslims are afraid of this guy. You know, he knows the Quran. He speaks Arabic. Cause they, you know, they always want to bring on their Dawah guys. Their Dawah guys go out in New York City and they basically do this for a living. They defend Islam. They defend the religion. They know all the tricks, whatever. And so they want to get, you know, people like you or me that don't debate religion for a living. Let's bring on Sam Shamoon. He's the one they're all afraid of. He's the one they're all running from.
0: No.
1: And let's even the playing field.
0: Yeah. There you go, Sneeko. I don't know who your imam is. And that's what they do as street preachers. They argue from their point of view. Islam is a political takeover plan. So that I'll give you how I'm going to do it, Sneeko. I'm going to read out of the Quran. I'm going to show who invaded Europe for 700 years, that the Crusades were a response to that. I'm going to sit there and bring up them marrying 8-year-olds on CNN. I mean, it's so easy to defeat Islam. I mean, I just can't wait. I mean, because it's absolutely indefensible. And I'm glad you've been very clear here that just because we're against Israel hegemony doesn't mean we support Islamic hegemony. And I think that's a huge new, you know, it's an old fight, but really a fight that's coming front and center about America First rejects Islam.
1: Well, yes, it's an innovation because we need to start taking our own side. I'm not on team Muslim. I'm not on team Jew in Israel. I'm on team Christianity. I'm on team America. And that's really what it is. People of America need to understand our past in order for us to win the future. That's really what it comes down to. When you look at the Jews and their holidays, they're still talking about Egypt and Babylon and the Roman Empire and Spanish Inquisition. It's still in their mind that they are their own team against us. And same with Muslims. Muslims are still looking at it as them versus the world and them versus Christendom and them versus Rome. And us stupid white people or Christians or Westerners, people are out there smoking pot, hanging out, joining the communists, joining the Muslims. They're with Will Chamberlain on one side of the debate, defending Israel takeover. We need to form up our own team. And it's like, the second that we raise the consciousness of our people, which is the Greeks, the Romans, the church, once we raise the consciousness of our people, there's just no question. We're the most powerful. We're the largest. We're the best. It's just a question of getting everybody on the same page and getting everybody on the same team. So I'm all in favor of that. I'm actually glad it happened. I'm glad that, you know, Dan Bilzerian, he's another one that joined up with the Muslims. His ancestors are being raped to death by Muslims. Now I want to go and suck them off. Now I want to go and hang out with CARE. It's like we have to reject that. So I'm glad, actually, that some of these divisions happened because they needed to refine this movement and make it truly America First. That's the only way America First can be.
0: I totally agree. All right. I'm supporting what you're doing because I know you got big plans coming. Great apparel, Fuentes.store. Nick? Incredible times. I do want to debate those guys. I'm very happy to debate them because since Sneeko needs to bring a posse and bring his mommy and his daddy to this, well, then I have to bring Nick there to protect me and this other guy who I don't know who he is, but I'm sure he's interesting. So let's see if Patrick Bet-David, I know he'll love to do that, and I don't think we should wait. I think we should have it before the midterms. I think we should be out in Florida on the east coast of Florida, what, by the end of the month? What do you think?
1: Let's do it. Yeah, I'm all in. Let's make it happen. Let's bring Islam to heel.
0: Okay, well, I will talk to Sneeko. I think I should. Sneeko, I'm not going to have you with your imam with me. That's taken away because you were rude. I offered that because you were scared. You have to face me like a big boy. This is a little hors d'oeuvre ahead of your clocks getting cleaned in Florida, but it's on. I know Patrick Bet-David will do it, and if you don't do it, you're a coward. Nick J. Fuentes on Rumble, Nick J. Fuentes on X, and Fuentes.com. store. There it is right there. And, Nick, I really appreciate your time. Powerful, powerful interview today. Thank you.
1: Thanks for having me.
0: All right, let me say bye to you during the break. I'm going to call you at 4:30. All right, Harrison Smith's coming in loaded for bear. He's a little pro-Israel. We're getting him straight, but he's coming in here right now. We're balancing out with some pro-Israel guests, pro-Israel hosts, coming up straight ahead with Harrison Smith. All right, folks, let's go to our first caller. Big Hoss in Fort Worth, Texas. You're on the air, partner. Hit me.
2: 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Never thought I'd be on the horn with you, but I just had to call in about this methylene blue. Hell, this here blue juice doesn't...

0: The age of men is over! Your walls will fall, your people will scream, and your freedom will choke on our blades!
1: I will never kneel! I will never fall! I fight for the free people of this world, for truth, for blood, and for the last light of humanity! Rise with me!
2: I want to make a massive announcement right now.
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2: 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I'm not kidding you. Ultra Methylene Blue.
4: 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Blue. I love it.
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7: Supernaturally blessed by me, God said to them, is that you obey me. And you're fruitful, and you are to be fruitful and multiply and fill the earth with your offspring. Now, they rejected that truth. They defied that truth when they ate from the fruit of the tree in the middle of the garden. Therefore, they released a curse upon themselves. You see, God had promised them that if they were to be fruitful and multiply and fill the earth and subdue it, that he would meet all of their needs and more in supernatural abundance. They would never be lacking anything. But instead, they rejected the word of God, and now they ate from the fruit of the tree in the middle of the garden, and now that put the trillionaires, the billionaires, and the people of planet Earth into a divine curse mode, where they were lacking. And it's only when you're living under the curse mode that you discover that you could perish, because you made too many babies. You see, that's really a massive falsehood. That's really a massive lie. The only way you could potentially activate the big lie is by violating God's word, by rejecting God's word, and refusing to be fruitful and multiplying. It's really not complex to understand. When you understand this, you understand the key to blessing in your personal life, in your family life. Remember, these people like Gates and the Rockefellers and formerly the Bilderbergers and the WEF and all these globalist institutions, they have rejected the word of God, and they believe that they believe the lie that all of mankind's problems have originated from making babies and having too many babies or excessive population growth. So they believe that only through the implementation of a Luciferian lie can they save planet Earth, and that means wiping out all excessive population growth by any means necessary. And so they're in the business of doing that right now. But that is a false direction and a false plan. And we have to understand that. And that is why they are so absolutely obsessed with curtailing reproduction and abortion and sterilization and other things that inhibit people from making babies. Okay, so we read this as we read about what God is telling not only the children of God, but it's a principle that works for the entire human race. So let me read you something. And this will give you the key to the supernatural blessing of God. And it's found in the book of Ezekiel, where God gave Ezekiel the prophet a prophetic message for God's people. And this prophetic message talks about every area of life: business, commerce, money, farming, military victory, good weather to plant crops and harvest crops. And if you read Ezekiel chapter 28, the whole thing, it's not that long, like two pages. You read Ezekiel chapter 28, it's called The Blessings and the Curses. And you see this divine principle. It's the same principle that I read you in Genesis. Okay, so what we read is I'm sorry, did I say 28? I meant, no. Did I say Ezekiel 28? Well, I apologize. It's Ezekiel 38, not Ezekiel 28. So I'm going to read you Ezekiel 38. You know what? I owe you a double apology for being a space cadet. It's neither of those. It's Deuteronomy 28, the blessings and the curses. Deuteronomy 28. So let me read you Deuteronomy 28, or part of it anyway. This is what the Pilgrims and Puritans, when they were creating the American dream for America, the Pilgrims and Puritans, who basically gave us the vision of the American dream, got it from the Word of God. So in Deuteronomy 28, we see the blessings and the curses, okay? So let me read starting in verse 1. So now it shall come to pass, if you diligently obey the voice of the Lord your God, to observe carefully all his commandments, which I command you today, that the Lord your God will set you high above all the nations of the earth. And all these blessings shall come upon you and overtake you because you obey the voice of the Lord your God. So right here is a list of comprehensive blessings that it's like a massive insurance policy which covers anything you could possibly imagine. It's blessing on your farming and blessing on your cattle, and you won't have to, you will be the lender to many nations. You won't borrow. You will be the head and not the tail in every society. I mean, the amount of specific blessings is astronomical here. And it's all contingent upon obedience and faith. So starting in Deuteronomy 28, the blessings and the curses, here's the basic parameters. It shall come to pass if you diligently obey the voice of the Lord your God. Okay, so if it shall come to pass if you diligently obey the word of God, because the voice of the Lord and the word of the Lord are the same thing. In that you obey his commandments. So if you obey God's commandments, which are his word, if you diligently obey his word, which are his commandments, these are synonyms for the same truth. Then the promise is to the children of God that if they obey God's word, if they diligently obey God's word, God promises to, quote, the Lord your God will set you high above all the nations of the earth. I mean, that's massive. And then all these blessings, what blessings? All the blessings in Deuteronomy 28. It's a massive list of blessings. Read them. All these blessings shall come upon you and overtake you because you obey the voice or the word of the Lord your God. Then, as we keep reading, we see that these are all the blessings. And then conversely, if God's people do not obey the word of God, if they do not diligently obey the word of God, and if they do not diligently obey the commandments of God, then the mirror opposite listed in Deuteronomy 28 will happen to them. And the mirror opposite is that they will be supernaturally cursed in all these specific areas of their lives instead of being blessed. So it says in Deuteronomy verse 15, it shall come to pass, if you do not obey the voice of the Lord your God to observe carefully all his commandments and his statutes, which I command you today, that all these curses will come upon you and overtake you. So again, there must be obedience and faith. God's people must obey God, that's obedience, and have faith that God keeps his word regarding blessing or curses. So the Pilgrims and Puritans, they studied this and other Old Testament passages, and they came to the conclusion, and I believe it's rightfully so, that these were not just written for the children of Israel, you know, 1,000 years ago or more back then, but these were written for all of God's children, to the degree all of God's children would diligently obey the word of the Lord their God. And so the American dream was founded on the premise, simply this, you're going to hear this under attack, minimized, dodging the bullet, smothered over. There's an all-out attack, especially in Christian churches, regarding this truth, these truths, even now at this very moment. The promises of God are yes and amen, the Bible says. The promises of God tell us, especially in Deuteronomy 28, that if we diligently obey the voice of the Lord, or if we diligently obey the commandments of the Lord, we're going to experience all these supernatural blessings in our lives. And then if we worship the Lord our God only and don't sin before God by worshiping the false gods or the idols, if we worship only the true God, we will be blessed in every single area of all these Deuteronomy 28 blessings. But if we are tempted to worship idols instead of God, we will be cursed in all these specific areas. And so the Pilgrims and Puritans came to America, and unlike many of the Christian movements in Europe, the Pilgrims and Puritans believed the Word of God and acted upon the Word of God, and the Pilgrims and Puritans by faith claimed these as their personal promises, and then the Pilgrims and Puritans lived in the divine flow of blessing. The Pilgrims and Puritans lived under the divine flow of supernatural blessing from God because they weren't just hypothetically, intellectually analyzing the Word of God. They were actually believing the Word of God and acting upon the Word of God. Now, here's what I want to bring home to you and me. This is not just some theological hobby. This, right, what I just read you is the secret foundation behind the American dream. To the degree that you and I and the supernatural body of Christ in the earth and in America, to the degree that we model ourselves after these true believers in Jesus Christ, the Pilgrims and Puritans, to the degree that we access the Word of God by believing in the promises of God's Word and obeying them, to the degree that we don't worship idols, but worship only the true God, to the degree that we do all of these things, is to the degree that you and I will experience the most awesome supernatural blessing in every part of our lives. The supernatural blessing of God will be released. And there will be an unexplainable force of good. The wind will be behind our sails, and we will experience supernatural blessing in a mind-blowing way. Now, I am not saying that this guarantees us a problem-free life. I am not saying that we will not have trials and tribulations. I will not say that we won't have good times and bad times. I will not say that we may not have adversity. We may have poverty. We may have financial struggles, long-term, short-term. I am not saying for one moment that this is like a free pass to Easy Street and, you know, the sugar plum fairy is going to come through your window at night and everything's going to be perfect. I'm not saying that. The Bible says all who love Christ Jesus or all who follow Christ Jesus will have trials and tribulations. In this lifetime, we will have trials and tribulations. There will be challenges. There will be adversities. But to whatever degree within the plan and sovereignty of God, we place ourselves in a divine position to be the recipients of God's supernatural blessing on a consistent level, when we obey God's word and only worship the true God. I don't have all the answers. I'm not all-knowing like God is. I can't tell you why this happened and that happened. All I know is that the word of God is true. The same could be said for this divine principle, by the way, which is very much like a parallel to what I've been talking to you about. I believe God heals the sick miraculously and through doctors. During the course of my ministry, which is a long time, it's like 40 years plus, I have prayed for many people one-on-one personally who have been sick or had disease or whatever. I've prayed for them per their request to be healed. And that means I've prayed for a lot of people. I have had people come up to me with the most horrible diagnosis, the most fatal diagnosis, and they have asked me to pray for them. And so, as somebody who's been called to minister the gospel of Jesus Christ, I have to do what God commands me to do, which is to minister to them and to pray for them. I may have private uncertainties. I may have spiritual warfare regarding that, but I'm not going to shirk back from praying for them. God promises that if we pray for people, he will heal the sick. Now, that means I will pray for healing for every single person that asks me for prayer. And don't think that's easy, especially when the diagnosis that the doctors gave is foreboding. But I will obey God irregardless of my feelings and pray for God to heal every single person that asks me to. I will pray and ask Jesus to heal them. Now, that's my job, is to pray for them. And so I do. I lay hands on the sick, believing that they will recover. That's my job. But then time will pass, and I've heard, when I pray for people, I've had heard many miraculous reports of what appears to be divine healing, miraculous recovery, supernatural recovery from disease, sickness, ailments, bodily malfunctions, deliverance. I've seen miraculous results to my prayers time after time after time. And I thank God, because many times that opens the door for me to lead somebody into a personal relationship with Jesus Christ. So I praise God and rejoice in that. But also at the same time, because I will pray for anyone who comes to me for divine healing, there is a certain percentage, I don't know what the percentage is, there's a certain percentage that are not healed. And that where you don't see, at least in that time period, you don't see a miraculous healing. You pray for somebody and you don't see the miracle that you thought was coming. Or you'll pray for somebody for miraculous healing, and after a certain period of time, it may get worse, their illness, and they may actually die. So what do you do? Because this connects directly to the truth on be fruitful and multiply, and the promises of God in Deuteronomy 28. They're interconnected. What do you do when, as a minister, you're commanded by God to pray, and either people get miraculously healed, or they get worse, or in some cases, they die? What do you do? Well, I'll tell you what you do. You obey the word of God in season and out of season. God's word says that he will heal people if we pray for them. But let me remind myself and let me remind you that in the case where people get healed, Paul McGuire didn't heal any one of them. Not one single one of the people that got healed after I prayed for them. None of them got healed because of me or my power. Period. I have never been the healer. God is the healer. So when I pray, I'm asking Jesus to heal them because I can't heal anybody. I'll pray in faith. But it's Jesus' job to heal people. So many times people are miraculously healed, and I rejoice because Jesus healed them. But there are times where you pray for people and they die or get worse, and they get sick or die and get worse. And at that moment, you can't really say in conventional terms that Jesus healed them. So do I stop praying for people? Absolutely not, because I never healed anybody to begin with. I simply obey God and pray. The miraculous healing is up to God. And so, if people get sick, if people get worse and die, that's not my fault. It's not my responsibility, because I never healed anybody to begin with. My job is to simply obey. It's God's job to heal them. Now, in a true biblical understanding, if we, and this, I don't mean this as a cop-out, by the way, but it needs to be said. In a true understanding of biblical healing, when we pray for somebody and they get sick and die, in the eyes of God, not in the eyes of man, but in the eyes of God, that is not a failure. And again, I don't mean this as a cop-out. That is not a failure. Because in true truth, if you pray for somebody to be healed and God takes them home and they die or they pass after you've prayed for their healing, in true truth, they are a million times better off than they were down here on earth, suffering and slugging it out in a sinful world. Maybe they didn't get healed, and I don't mean this again as a cop-out. Maybe they didn't get healed in the way we expected them. But being taken home to paradise by God is not a curse ever, because there's no more pain or suffering in heaven at all. They have, in a very real sense, in a very real biblical sense, they have graduated into a far more perfect world than this one. So in true truth, nothing bad happened to them. In true truth, they actually did get healed, because everything in their body, now that they're in heaven, is working as it should be. And they're filled with joy, and they're happy, and there's no more sorrow and no more pain at all. And that's true. Now, in more conventional terms, everything we do in this temporary world has to be looked at through the eyes of eternity. If I pray for somebody, and for whatever reason, Jesus doesn't heal them, many times I have all kinds of speculations. I can't share them all the time because it would be ill-advised. But many times, and I'm not looking for an excuse again, but many times you have the sense that if this individual continued to live on, they would have gotten into horrific trouble. Or caused horrific problems for other people, that they were people that were like ready to detonate. And so I won't say this because I have a finite mind, but sometimes when I pray for somebody and they don't appear to be healed, I'm not going to say this to anybody out loud, but I am thankful, at least in my limited understanding, I'm thankful because sometimes you meet people who are like a nuclear bomb that's going to go off one way or the other, and they would end up hurting their children, their wives, their husbands, society, or many times you get the sense that the fact that they didn't get healed and they died preempted something far worse from occurring. Now again, I'm not looking for some cheap excuse, but I believe that in some cases, that's probably the reason they didn't get healed. But then finally, this is the major reason. We look at everybody, and whether they get healed or not, whether they receive a miracle or not, we have to always look at it in the lens of eternity. We always have to look at it through the eyes of God. God will always heal. And sometimes, and again, it's not advised to say it to families and loved ones, but sometimes when you pray for them and you ask God to heal them and they die, and again, I'm not looking for a cop-out, it appears like the fact that they were taken home or they passed from this world to another one. Many times you get the very real sense that God was sparing them from something far worse and that there was far more to see the eye. In other words, there was far more than it appeared to be. Many times you get the feeling that there were many acts to the play of their life. And when they didn't get healed, it allowed for God to reorient their lives and the impact in their lives, that it allowed God to redeem them. So sometimes, and again, I'm not looking for a cheap excuse, sometimes you get the sense that perhaps, you just don't know, perhaps God allowed this because it was the only way he could preempt numerous far more evil things from happening. And again, that's a very slippery slope to come to a conclusion like that. The point is simply this. When we pray for healing, I don't have an omniscient mind, neither do you. I'm not all-knowing as God is, neither are you. And so many times we're going to have to leave it. The fact that a person passed after you prayed and many people were praying for their healing, but they went home to be in heaven, you're going to have to leave it in God's hands, trusting that God is always good and that ultimately when you get to heaven, you'll be given all the answers to these troubling questions. And you're going to have to walk in faith until then. And that becomes a requirement upon you not to doubt God when everything seems to be an enigma, but to continue to trust God by faith, even though you don't have the short-term answers. And that probably would encompass the biggest category for pondering an answer to why somebody didn't appear to get healed the way you wanted them to when you prayed for them. Now, having said that, I can't tell you off the top of my head, percentage-wise, how many died versus how many were miraculously healed. I do know that a significant number, a joyous and rejoicing number of people got miraculously healed. Comparing them, I can't do that because sometimes the true story only unfolds after 3 years, 4 years, 5 years, 10 years, or whatever. But the other point is we are to obey God and pray for their healing. So this truth where God says that if we obey Deuteronomy 28, the blessings and the curses, if we worship God and diligently obey his word, that all these specific blessings will come upon us. And then midway through Deuteronomy 28, it warns us that if we worship false gods, that all these curses will come upon us. Well, the takeaway from Deuteronomy 28, the blessing and curses, is simply this. It is very similar in its understanding to praying for people to be healed, and some of them get miraculously healed, and some of them seem to get sick. There's a lot of question marks that emerge. So I can't tell you why in certain cases where it appears, and the operative word appears, it appears that you pray for a miracle of blessing and prosperity and open doors, etc., and for whatever reason, that prosperity, that material blessing, as outlined in Deuteronomy 28, doesn't appear to materialize the way you thought it would, the way it is promised in Deuteronomy 28. I can't tell you why, always. But do I stop expecting God's blessing? Do I stop believing in God's blessing when I read it? No. I hearken diligently unto the voice of the Lord thy God. Just because a certain percentage of people don't seem to get a miraculous blessing as outlined in Deuteronomy 28 doesn't mean that the promise of Deuteronomy 28, both the blessings and the curses, is not still active. And God is waiting for somebody to step in faith and pray and open up the doors of supernatural blessing. So that's what we need to remind ourselves of. When the Pilgrims and Puritans believed in and taught in the blessings of the American dream and the supernatural blessings of God being released to create an American dream, they were well aware of the theological tensions and the theological questions surrounding supernatural blessing. So, in the same way, we're called to believe God and trust in and believe God for miracles regarding the many promises in Deuteronomy 28. We always have to remember that Deuteronomy 28 and its promises of incredible blessings is very similar to and connected to the warning of curses that will come upon us if we start to worship idols and if we start to worship money. It's easy to slip into the sinful mode of actually worshiping money, worshiping power, worshiping wealth, worshiping position. And we're not supposed to be worshiping any of these things. Okay, you're listening to Paul McGuire. This is the Paul McGuire Report. Visit paulmcguire.us, and we'll be back in just a moment. You are now listening to the Paul McGuire Report. This is Paul McGuire. Okay, there's been a lot of controversy. I talked about this on Doug Hagman's show, The Hagman Report, which you can watch and hear by going to paulmcguire.us. And you can see, I'm only on for an hour because Doug called me at the last moment, asked me for a favor, asked me if I would step in as a guest for 1 hour on The Hagman Report, which I did. So it's just an hour. It's actually an hour of me talking about some very red-hot issues, which I think need to be talked about. And so you can hear that if you sign up for the Paul McGuire Report, our e-blast at paulmcguire.us. You can sign up for the e-blast, and you can go there to paulmcguire.us, and you can watch the interview that I did with Doug Hagman recently for 1 hour. Okay, I brought up the fact, and I believe that this is talking about knowledge gives power, knowledge confers power, and why it's important to have that. So we have to understand the fact that we are in the middle of a great spiritual battle between God's forces and Lucifer's forces. There are a number of people that I have not spoken of by name in the public arena since the very beginning of their careers as social media, alternative media stars, if you will. A number of people very quickly arrived into the camp of alternative media and were instantly catapulted, if you will, into national prominence and power. In other words, they didn't seem to work their way up the climbing up the mountain of success. It was like it was given to them secretly by some kind of invisible hand. I notice this because that's my job. That's what I do for a living, is to notice these things. And I also knew something about some of these people because I was in mainstream media on Fox News Network and CNN and many other, in the golden days when they had massive, massive audiences. And so I knew about some of these people. But I didn't say anything, not for fear of saying something. I didn't want to say something that potentially could not be true, may not have been true. But I noticed a pattern, because that's what I do. I specialize in noticing patterns. And I noticed a pattern of, it appeared like that some of these people were, and this is speculative on my part. I'm not saying it that it's a done deal. It's a working theory, okay? But my speculation was that a fair number of these people were trained, developed, and secretly financed to be agents, agent provocateurs, agents of disruption, or double agents. And they're in their field of the power center they were infiltrating would have been the field of social media and the internet. Because a lot of things didn't add up. First of all, many of these people arrived in on social media with multi-million dollar budgets. That's very hard to do unless you got some kind of intelligence agent, sugar daddy financing you. Many of these people arrived with very big budgets, very large staffs, and they were given enormous amounts of power, enormous amounts of favor. All of a sudden, mysteriously and magically, the algorithms and the bots favored them and promoted them and raised them up. And I hope all of you know that that's a reality by now. I watched a video just today about a guy who's an expert in this area, and he talked about the fact that when the powers that be want to, they can take any given person. And he was talking about the big conservative social media players. And you can tweak the algorithms, you can tweak the bots and other electronic digital devices on the internet. You can format them to promote, to raise up one individual and lower and take down another individual. So this is how you create synthetic and artificial conservative superstars. They're not conservative superstars because they have a genuine following by conservative people or Christians. That's what the PSYOPs psychological operations is all about. It wants you to trick you and fool you into believing falsely that these people constitute the new heroes on the block. These people are the new heroes of social media. These people are the new superstar by popular demand, the new superstars of social media and conservative social media. And that's the nature of the PSYOP. So unfortunately, and I'm biting my lip trying not to be unkind, but Christians, evangelical Christians, a large percentage of them, not all of them, but a dangerously large percentage of them, including conservatives, a dangerously large percentage of them, are sucker punch addicts. They don't have the vital spiritual discernment to know when somebody is not good, and they don't have the perceptive faculties and the intelligence to easily recognize double agent types, psychological operation types, infiltrator types, and those that have been placed there by certain intelligence agencies as, again, agent provocateurs. The fact of the matter, all of those things are real. But Christians in America, because of the weak spiritual diet that they're on, which is absent of the meat of God's word, they're sucker punch babies. They're easily manipulated. And so they were hustled, they were conned, they were brainwashed into believing that certain people were their heroes and their leaders. But all of it is not true. All of it was a carefully calculated illusion. All of it was designed, listen very carefully, please, I'm not trying to be condescending, I'm trying to drive a point home. All of this was designed with specific intentionality to herd the Christian masses, the evangelical Christians, the conservatives, to herd them like cattle down paths of a wrong direction, to back the wrong people, to vote for the wrong people, and then turn on the right people or distrust the right people. So right now, to put it bluntly, we're right smack in the middle of a major PSYOP, psychological operations warfare, that is full tilt boogie. And you have all of these people that are telling Christians what to think, what to believe, and they are creating the artificial and synthetic momentum which is designed to mobilize the rabid masses into turning on Trump, into hating certain conservative leaders. They're trying to create the catalyst for a new conservative, new evangelical conservative movement that is not genuinely or organically, biblically conservative or politically conservative. It, in fact, is nothing more than a very slick PSYOPs, psychological operations warfare system. It's a great heist. They're conning you. They're conning you. And if you did your homework, see, this is what I don't understand. I'm nothing special. I'm nothing unusual. And many of you can do what I can do, what I'm going to just say. It's just I'm talking about it. I can look at a particular individual appearing on the internet visually. I can look at an individual appearing on social media, TV, video, or whatever. I can look into their faces. I can look into their eyes. And I can tell rather quickly. It's not 100% accurate. Let me again give the disqualifier. This process is by no means 100% accurate. It's a fallible process. Therefore, I employ it with great humility, knowing that I can be dead wrong. So I keep my mouth proverbially shut until I'm absolutely sure and have documented proof. Again, because this is not a technique that I would promote as being 100% accurate, and it could be disastrous in the hands of an immature Christian. Now, what am I talking about? I'm talking about the fact that God gives his people, through the power of the Holy Spirit, which is the Spirit of truth, the supernatural ability to discern whether a person is of God, whether a person is of natural ability to discern whether a person is of God, whether a person is of truth, or whether it's a person, is

strong supernatural perception, and I can tell very strongly whether this person is lying, whether this person is of deception, whether this person has surrendered to demonic forces of evil. I can feel it. It's a very strong feeling. Now, admittedly, we can't just go by feelings. Never. So I keep these thoughts to myself. I put it on a shelf in my mind, and I keep thinking about it. I contemplate on it. I pray about it. Usually, it may take years, by the way. It may take many years. And I will commit to many years of shutting up until I'm sure that I have documented proof to back up what I strongly suspect. But I am convinced that this heightened ability to know where somebody's coming from comes from the gift of discernment. Now, in the Bible, it talks about the gift of discernment in relationship to people who prophesy in the church, or in relationship to people who prophesy, that the Bible commands that more than one person should be exercising the gift of discernment to determine whether or not the prophecy is true or not. And I agree with that. It's a safeguard. But what God is saying is that he gives the Holy Spirit to his people. If somebody's making a prophecy, there should be two, the Bible says there should be two or more witnesses to confirm whether or not that prophecy is true or not. And if you don't have two or more witnesses to confirm the truthfulness of a prophecy, then you reject it, no matter how ticklish it may seem to your ears. Now, that teaching is specifically applied to the church, but I believe that you can properly lift that spiritual principle into the general area of spiritual warfare, assuming you're dealing with mature Christians who know how to operate in the gifts of the Holy Spirit. So when a man is claiming to endorse a particular Christian leader or a leader, the people who are mature in the Lord, people who are leaders in the body of Christ, people who are recognized, not self-appointed elders, people who are recognized elders in the body of Christ, when somebody says this person's of God or this person is of the devil or however they say it, that labeling has to be confirmed by, I believe, a multitude of people. One, two, or many more have to verify that prophetic evaluation. That's the safeguard. So if you're doing it privately or if you're just doing it from yourself, you're really not standing on biblical ground, because even in the instruction in the Bible regarding interpreting a prophecy, it requires that there be two or more witnesses to confirm that the prophecy is from God. So that's why I keep my mouth shut. And we need to understand something. Because of the general immaturity in the body of Christ in America today and in the evangelical church today, there are tens of thousands, if not hundreds of thousands, of spiritual lone rangers. Nobody knows who they are. Most of the time, they don't even know somebody's name. They know nothing about the track record or the background of any given individual. And these individuals are prophesying all over the place. They're placing very severe judgments on ministers all over the place, sometimes ruining a legitimate minister's ministry. And sometimes there are people who are accurate, who are accurately discerning somebody's ministry. But I would say the greater danger at the present moment is there's a massive unbalance here. You have way too many people uttering dire condemnations, dire judgments against, not in all cases, but in some cases, legitimate leaders, and denouncing them, discrediting them, and destroying their ministry. So the blowback from this is you have, in terms of spiritual warfare, you have if this was a materialistic, physical reality warfare, I could say it like this. General so-and-so, we're on, you know, some major aircraft carrier, and all of our radar units, our 27 radar units have crashed, so we've lost the ability to detect whether there's submarines underneath the surface, or in some cases, we've lost our ability to detect enemy fighters in the sky. So the military capabilities in the physical real world can be severely crippled if you lose all your radar technology, because you can

0: No, without your radar technology, you can no longer see so-called invisible enemies in the sky or under the sea. It's a serious thing. But it's equally a serious thing in terms of spiritual warfare, where your spiritual technology weapons like radar, spiritual radar, are now, they've been crippled, and you can no longer detect supernaturally whether or not an individual has true Holy Spirit verified discernment or not. So you get people calling somebody of Satan or calling somebody a false prophet based on a faulty operation and a false claim of having spiritual discernment. You've got people running around who claim to have prophetic discernment who have not been anointed by God. You have people claiming to have heard from the Holy Spirit regarding the authenticity or the falseness of somebody's ministry, but they were never called by God to begin with. So we have a run-amuck situation in America right now where we have a lot of unnecessary chaos and confusion in the national body of Christ due to the fact that we have a whole lot of self-appointed lone rangers making all these ridiculous prophecies, discerning falsely whether somebody's of God or not God. And the only way we can stop this is for mature biblical leadership to raise up and, in a spirit of love, but a spirit of genuine authority from God, rule over the situations and the discernment so that false prophets are stopped from being elevated, lies are blocked from being elevated, and those with true prophetic gifts and true discernment are allowed to speak. And this would facilitate massive healing in the body of Christ. Okay, so as I was saying, I can look at an individual and usually, not all the time, usually I can get an instantaneous, very strong sense from the Holy Spirit, whether they're a false prophet, whether they're from God or they're a deceiver. It's very strong. And usually it emanates from the individual's eyes that I'm looking at. And it's reliable, but I don't exercise the gift publicly because myself included and anybody claiming to operate in this level of spiritual gifting, because it's such a personal thing, it's very easy to think you're exercising proper biblical Holy Spirit discernment, and in reality you're being deceived into believing somebody's false when they're really of God, or you're being deceived into falsely believing that somebody is of God when in fact they're a false prophet. Because of the nature of this spiritual gift, dealing with personalities, it's very easy to issue a false prophetic statement. It's very easy. Fortunately, to my recollection, the only times that I've been guilty of making this mistake has been privately among very close friends and family, because I was uncertain. Regarding the reliability of what I believed was from the Lord, so I didn't tell anybody except with some very, very close friends and very close family members that I could trust. Again, because I was unsure. There was a check in my spirit as to the potential reliability of what I could have said publicly. Now, I'm thankful to God that I've made the decision by His grace not to issue statements of judgment against any man's ministry, unless there's ridiculously obvious and egregious offenses that are thoroughly documented. That's a different story. So, these gifts should not be, quote, exercised. Judgments and discernments should not be levied against brothers in the Lord, unless there's solid, overwhelming, documented evidence. And then that's a different story. But to just say, you know, the Lord told you this or the Lord told you that, you're really on very shaky ground. So I made the decision that I will never, and pray for me, that I will have the strength to abide by this decision. But I made the decision many years ago not to issue public statements regarding my discernment of whether somebody was from the Lord or not, to basically say nothing unless there was amazing documented evidence. So I don't do that. Now, others do that, and you see their ministry crashes and burns. They end up embarrassing themselves in the most horrible ways because they shoot their mouths off and they issue a statement saying the Lord showed them this or that about a particular individual, and it was all their flesh telling them that. Again, this is a very slippery slope area because we all have a flesh. the human nature. And if we don't like subconsciously, it's subconsciously, if we don't like somebody's haircut, their facial expression, or any number of ridiculous petty things that we as human beings can generate that would interfere with us from really discerning properly a person's godly validity or not. We don't want to fall into that trap. It's an error. So we need to not throw the spiritual gifting of discernment and discernment of spirits out the window. That would be very foolish. But we do want to tighten up our accountability, not legalism, but our accountability regarding them. And when we do that, to the degree that we do that, we will be able to drive the powers of darkness more effectively from our culture. Okay, so what I'm talking about here is I'm not making a definitive condemnation of anybody, but I'm going to mention just one individual briefly for a moment, and that would be Tucker Carlson. This is not meant to be a definitive statement. This is not to be, the Holy Spirit told me this about Tucker Carlson. This is not to be any of that. This is not even to be making a decision as to his reliability, as to his loyalties, even based on apparently legitimate evidence. And that legitimate evidence apparently is that he and his father were members of the Pilgrim Society. And that part still needs further documentation. There's a lot of people that say that it's documented, but as far as I'm concerned, in order for it to be used as authentic documentation, it has to be even more, it has to have even more documentation. Now, the fact that the Pilgrim Society is globalist in its agenda, that for the most part has been, that part of it has been documented, at least to the degree that I'm concerned. Now, if somebody has thorough documentation that that is not true, then we need to take another look at it. But I think it's fairly well established that the Pilgrim Society is documented to be a globalist institution that wants to further the globalist agenda. That is very problematic. Now, if it is true that both Tucker Carlson and his father are members or were long-term members of the Pilgrim Society, that's problematic. It's not, it doesn't warrant condemnation. It doesn't warrant a dismissal of the validity of their voices. But it does raise question marks that have to be answered, especially in light with a combination of other questions regarding Tucker Carlson. There has been, with Tucker Carlson and a number of other celebrity alternative media people in a number of recent months, a continual issuing of very condemnatory statements targeting President Trump. Now, it's because these two things, the discovery of the Pilgrim Society associations, seems to be emerging hand in hand with Tucker Carlson's very attack mode, accusation mode statements regarding the motives of President Trump. Because of these two things are emerging together, they demand that we take a deeper look at them. What do I mean by that? Well, in the business world, it's called doing due diligence. Many people who say to me they've done due diligence have done nothing close to due diligence. They're just shooting from their mouths off. I've read people who have tried to attack me and contacted other ministries and rebuked the other ministries for not using my words of not to do due diligence, not that I have a monopoly on the usage at all. But the fact of the matter is, notoriously, these people have done no diligence whatsoever. And the very things they accuse me of, I have overwhelming documentation, absolutely overwhelming documentation that makes their accusations completely erroneous and completely without any microscopic amount of truth to them. I mean, they don't border on the ridiculous. They take their false accusations take a deep dive into the total ridiculous and exposes them for one, not even to accuse another ministry of not doing due diligence when they themselves have obviously not even done any diligence. It's like the circus of fools, a fool's circus. And so I've been the subject of attacks based on no documentation whatsoever and based on the most, not even, it doesn't even rise to the level of even the remotest kind of diligence. It's all based on lies and making stuff up in order to inflict damage, but you have no truth, no documentation whatsoever to support your accusations. You're just making an accusation based on your concealed motive of hatred of my beliefs or hatred of me for some personal reason. In almost all cases, it's because the attacker is receiving money covertly from some kind of billionaire-financed activist group, and they're on the payroll, and they are one of the attack dogs being paid off to attack people like me for my beliefs. But they have no merit to their accusation at all. Okay, so, but with Tucker Carlson, yes, we can say the Pilgrim Society stuff, in my opinion, I believe it happened, but to what degree? I think it's still up for grabs, so I'm leaving it alone because I don't think it's fair to accuse somebody without having clear facts behind you. So, I was doing research for this on Tucker Carlson, and there's stuff all over the internet, and he's blasting, he and Candace Owens and others, I think it's Michael Savage, all of these people who in the past I've enjoyed. But Tucker Carlson, I have to give just an honest critique. Again, I'm not ready to write him off completely, but he was blasting Trump, and then he was saying things, and I was listening to what he was saying, and I was looking at the visual documentation he was supplying, like this. He accused Trump of trying to look like Jesus Christ in this color picture of Jesus Christ, not Jesus Christ, of Trump, what was supposed to be Trump, healing our soldiers. And I'm listening to what he's saying and the accusations he's making based on this picture of that Trump supposedly released. Now, I think Trump did release it, but that's not the point. The accusations that Tucker Carlson is making all consist of, and he knows this, because one thing he's not stupid. Tucker Carlson is making insane leaps of logic in order to come to an artificial conclusion. And what he's trying to sell people on is the idea is that Trump is a psychopath, a sociopath, and that Trump is losing it mentally, and Trump is deranged and dangerous. But Tucker Carlson is providing a series of massively flawed information in order to come to the false conclusion. And it's glaringly obvious. I'm listening to Tucker Carlson speak while I'm watching the visual pictures he's supplying. I'm listening to him speak while my own mind is simultaneously cross-checking and analyzing what he's saying based on my, expert knowledge of many of these subjects. And it's a shameful. I mean, I'm bending over backwards to try to give this guy the benefit of the doubt. I really am. But it's a shameful false connecting of dots in order to make an accusation appear. He's saying that this is, clearly a picture of Trump trying to portray himself as Jesus. Look, you have to go out of your way to misinterpret Trump's artwork. Oh, yeah, there's no question. See, the most effective lies are the lies which contain a little bit of the truth. And when you mix a little bit of the truth with the larger lie, that becomes the most palatable lie. Satan knows this. That's why when Satan attacks us or others, he always uses a minuscule amount of a lie and mixes it a lot with a greater truth around it. Because when you mix a larger truth with a smaller lie, that lie has more sticking power. That lie becomes more convincing. So yes, there's no question, as Tucker is saying regarding this color Trump picture, that it does have Trump in a messianic tone vibe to it. It does portray Trump kind of healing two soldiers with these sparks of the supernatural or sparks of the miraculous. Yeah, that's there. But that's not a specific rendering of Trump trying to portray himself as Jesus Christ. The Messiah image is very nuanced. You have to multiply the picture. You have to magnify the intent of the picture to come away with a false conclusion, which that Trump, in a premeditated manner, and I don't believe he did the picture anyway, he had an artist do it. You have to magnify the falsehoods in an unreasonable manner to sell people on the idea that Trump was trying to portray himself like Jesus Christ. If Trump was trying to portray himself specifically as Jesus Christ, then all the images in the Trump color photo would have been total conclusion. It would have been an airtight presentation, an unmistakable presentation of Trump being Jesus with a cross of Jesus Christ, of particular symbolic features which overwhelmingly communicate Trump being Jesus Christ. None of that is in the picture. I'm not trying to apologize for Trump. This is not an unmistakable representation of Trump trying to be Jesus. It's simply not there. Now, to some people who don't have discernment, to some people who don't have higher level critical thinking skills, to some people who don't have a powerful logic system, and to some people who don't have the capacity to understand art and symbols, and there's a lot of these dumbed down people around, to some people, it is possible that they could misconstrue the intent of Trump to portray himself as a kind of Jesus. But to an ordinary person with a modicum of intelligence, a modicum of perception abilities, and a modicum of rational understanding and analysis, there's no way an intelligent person or a semi-intelligent person could walk away with the idea that this is 100% Trump trying to make himself look like Jesus. It just isn't there. You've got to magnify it out of its normal proportions to find that. So what you have at the very most is an ambiguous, and somewhat vague series of pictorial symbols, which could, under an examination by an untrained eye, which could potentially appear like, with a lot of stretching, it could potentially appear like the figure is somewhat messianic or the figure is somewhat Jesus-like. But that's a far cry from saying that's Trump specifically trying to be Jesus, because it's not. Okay, so that's not even what bugged me. That's just the first layer. When we go to the second layer, he fires out a bunch of other examples where he's trying to convince you that Trump is using a premeditated strategy to portray Trump as delusional, as like a psychopath or like a sociopath. He's trying to delusionally make himself appear like Jesus. He's trying to, you know, he's trying to downgrade. He's trying to insult. He's trying to attack people's sincere Christian faith and people's sincere Christian beliefs. Now, then Tucker Carlson continues to escalate his argument, volleying similar shots. But let's just look at it through the eyes of rationalism and logic. No matter how you stretch it, no matter how you slice it and dice it, there is no way at all, in the final analysis, there is no way at all you can ethically accuse President Donald Trump of attempting to full-on attack biblical Christians, to attack evangelical Christians, to attack other forms of Christians. There's no way you can look at what Trump has supplied in terms of artwork and symbolism. There's no way you can sell the idea that that was an attack mode choice by President Donald Trump to attack, shame, put down, dismiss, humiliate, or mock genuine, authentic, biblical, evangelical Christians. It is simply not there. You have to, now this is where I'm going to cross a bridge, because I think it's warranted. This is where you have to, in effect, lie about the imagery. See, there's subtle incremental differences when you're simply shaping the imagery differently to communicate a different impression. But when you approach a bridge of logic and reason, where in order to sell the idea that Trump is trying to attack, demean, humiliate, and disgrace Christians, which is a big pill to swallow, once you try to cross that bridge, and the only way you can effectively sell people on that is to actually lie in a premeditative manner. You're lying about the imagery that was put together, the art imagery that Trump had put together. You're lying about the symbols in it. You're lying about the motives. You're lying about the what the symbols mean. And now you've taken a quantum leap in what you're doing. You've chosen to cross the bridge into the area of lying in order to hammer home your message. You're accusing Trump of flat-out lying and trying to flat-out attack, disgrace, humiliate, mock true Christians and the gospel of Jesus Christ. And no matter how hard you search for it, you cannot come away with that kind of evil intent on the part of Trump. Whatever you want to say about Trump's politics, his theology, his ideology, or whatever you want to say, that's one thing. But when you have to sell your erroneous idea based on lying.
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0: Because you really don't have any clear, solid documentation that that's what he's doing. The only way you can hammer it home is to lie about his intent. It's at that point you expose that there is a maliciousness. At the very least, you're exposing that there's a maliciousness in your heart. And I'm not ready to cross the bridge as you have done, Mr. Carlson. I'm not ready to cross that bridge and accuse you definitively of being a sellout. I'm not going to do that. I'm going to give you the benefit of the doubt as long as I can. But at a certain point, if you don't qualify or retract some of your statements, you have unquestionably crossed the bridge into deciding to lie in order to defame him. Now, if you are in the business of lying in order to defame Trump, in order to conduct a specific move, which could be, I'm not saying it definitively, but raises the possibility that you're functioning as an agent provocateur. If you are functioning as an agent provocateur, and your mission is to take down Trump through psyops or psychological warfare, then you very much would be willing to justify making the decision in your inner heart or mind to lie about his motives and to lie about his objectives. You, if you were on the payroll of an intel agency or an ideological colleague with the Pilgrim Society or whatever, if indeed you were in any of those positions, then you would be abiding by the age-old policy of spies and spycraft, which has always been that you're allowed to do anything by any means necessary to accomplish your psyops agenda, to accomplish your takedown of America agenda. You would be willing to abide by the old axiom of spycraft, which legitimizes anything you could possibly do by saying it's okay because, after all, we're allowed to do that. We're spies. We're agents of provocateur. So full speed ahead by any means necessary. Now, I know that's a lot to chew on, but that's what we're all about. I hope you can join me. You see, the goal here is not to provide cake, bake, mix style answers. The goal here is to force people to use their minds to develop their gifts of discernment, so that they can be free individuals, because it's only free individuals who are capable in the final analysis of communicating the gospel of the Lord Jesus Christ. God bless you. This is Paul McGuire. Visit paulmcguire.us.

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1: And welcome to the Audio Imaginarium. Come on in, weary traveler. Hang your cloak on a peg, grab a stool, and come gather round the fire. There are stories to be told, and you are among friends. And it is great to be with you again. Carl Gallops is here for the full 2 hours to discuss end times prophecy, the Antichrist, the satanic deception, the construction of the third temple. How crucial is that to end times prophecy? All of this detailed in his new book, Masquerade, Prepare for the Greatest Con Job in History. Quite a provocative title. Carlos Cagina is the technical producer. Ryan White is the live stream producer. And yes, we are live streaming tonight on my YouTube channel, Strange Planet. Please hit that subscribe button if you're watching the live stream. And if you haven't checked out the live stream, we do stream this radio program at the same time. You can see me in my little studio beneath the stairs. And often my guest also appears on his or her webcam. Now, Carl Gallops is not on camera tonight. He's down in the Panhandle, Florida. They just came out the other side of Hurricane Sally yesterday, and my understanding is they've just only recently got their power back up, and the Wi-Fi is still very poor at this point, but he'll be joining us on the phone. Also, if you haven't already done so, please take a moment and register for my free monthly newsletter, Inner Sanctum. I'll be starting work on the October issue sometime next week. And to register, go to strangeplanet.ca, and up near the top, you'll see a little yellow banner that says, click here to subscribe. Click on it, and a little box will pop up asking for your email. And that's it. You're done. You'll start receiving Inner Sanctum delivered right to your email inbox every month, absolutely free. And Inner Sanctum includes my monthly brief, which is a column on my views on the big issues of the day. 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There's a spotlight on a past guest, a book recommendation, and much more. 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Well, we are, Carl Gallops believes, living in prophetic times. Consider the institutions of education, entertainment, science, information, and communication technology, even the church, that have been either distorted or completely usurped by the demonic realm, he writes. Contemplate the sheer deluge of the doctrines of demons that continues to pour forth upon humanity from all of these sources. And think of the younger citizens of this planet who've only known this kind of diabolical fakery for their entire lives. Is there any wonder that so much confusion reigns across the planet, he says? What kind of world to come is being created by this torrent of filth and fraud? The Bible gives us the answer. It's all hurtling toward the kingdom reign of the man of lawlessness. The deception continues to unfold before us every single day. It commenced ages ago with a steady drip, drip, drip. Then it eventually evolved into a rapidly flowing stream. Then it blossomed into a raging river. Now it's bearing down upon us like a devastating tsunami. And much of today's church is sound asleep as it approaches. In Masquerade, Prepare for the Greatest Con Job in History, he writes, we will witness the unveiling of some of the grandest mysteries of God's Word. We can read the firsthand account about a stunning end times vision that is currently sweeping the planet and changing lives for the kingdom. Carl Gallops has been the senior pastor of Hickory Hammock Baptist Church in Milton, Florida, since 1987. He is also a critically acclaimed Amazon top 60 best-selling author of 8 books and counting. I believe that's a little more than that now. Anyway, Carl is a graduate of the Florida Law Enforcement Academy, Florida State University, where he has a Bachelor of Science degree in criminology, and the New Orleans Baptist Theological Seminary. He's got a master's in divinity. He serves on the Board of Regents at the University of Mobile in Mobile, Alabama. And Carl is a former decorated law enforcement officer, having served under three sheriffs, under two different sheriff's offices. He was also appointed as a special deputy in January 2016 under former Sheriff Joe Arpaio, Maricopa County, Arizona. Carl has also been a talk radio host since 2002 with a large international audience and a regular guest pundit on numerous television and radio programs, as well as various media, print media sources. He's also a frequent guest preacher at National Prophecy and Bible conferences. He's preached the gospel of Jesus Christ on three continents, in four nations, and all over the United States and Canada, including Hawaii and Alaska. He was featured on Fox News Business Report in 2016 as an influential evangelical leader, publicly endorsing candidate Donald Trump for the office of president. His previous books include The Rabbi Who Found Messiah, When the Lion Roars, Gods and Thrones, Gods of Ground Zero, Gods of the Final Kingdom, and his latest, Masquerade, Be Prepared for the Greatest Con Job in History. Carl, how are you?
2: Richard, my dear friend, listen, it's an honor to be with you and your fantastic audience. Thanks for having me on tonight.
1: Oh, my pleasure. And how did you fare through Hurricane Sally? Everyone's okay?
2: Thank you. You're so kind for asking. Yeah, short story. My family and I fared very well. A lot of devastation and damage in our region. Very, very few deaths, I think two so far out of several million people living in this region. And it's a shame for those two, but I mean, that's an awfully low statistical number. We're very blessed. It was a pretty major hurricane. It was 1 mile an hour from being a Category 3 when it hit. And we went right about through the brunt of it, just on the outside edge of the eye. So we took a big hit. A lot of flooding, rivers flooding, bridges flooded, roads flooded, trees down, power out, power still out in many places. But we're doing okay. Our church did well, and everybody in it pretty much did. So thanks for asking.
1: Masquerade. This book, I understand, was written and sent to the printer before the pandemic hit November, December.
2: Yeah.
1: But it's interesting because I want you to talk to me and my audience about the cover of this book, which is kind of the timing is very eerie.
2: It freaked me out. And my publisher and the cover designer. And it's not just the cover, it's the contents. Let me explain. I wrote this book in 2019. I think it was finished by late summer. It had to get into the publishers in the fall because we had to do the cover work and the title had to be solidified. And of course, I get a big say in that, but I'm published with a major publisher, so they foot the bill on everything. And so, you know, they get the final say on the title and they get the final say on the release date. So they finally settled on that title, Masquerade, based upon the contents of the book, and then prepare for the Greatest Con Job in History is the subtitle, and then the cover, and I'll explain to your audience what it is, but to set it up, then they said, all right, we're going to release it in March of 2020, because that's, you know, the first quarter of 2020, and it's just a good release date, and the publisher was also releasing several other, what they thought would be big blockbuster hits in that same quarter, and so they were going to do that. It's Defender Publisher, and one of the largest publisher of Christian books, and then of course they're affiliated with Skywatch Television, which is a international, hugely popular Christian television show and prophecy, et cetera, et cetera. So that's why they wanted to release it in March. Okay, now remember, in summer of 2019, I knew nothing. No one knew anything, at least, you know, none of us regular people knew anything about COVID and the shutdown of global economies and the shutdown of the church all over the world and putting people in their homes and the whole mask wearing business and the the not only the pandemic, but the fear-demic and just everything that goes with it. A lot of the concern was real. A lot of the panic and fear was irrational, illogical, in my humble opinion. We can talk about that later if you want. But we didn't know anything about this. And so they settled on the title Masquerade. Okay, well, what's the world going through right now? A masquerade. And I'll tell you why that title in just a moment. Well, it comes from 1 Corinthians 11 that speaks of Satan. Even he masquerades as an angel of light, particularly as he's pulling off his end time fiasco that he's got coming, according to the Word of God. It's out of the mouth of Jesus. It's out of the mouth of Paul. It's out of the mouth of Peter and John. And Paul is the one that wrote the church at Corinth. And he says, look, Satan will masquerade. He'll put on a mask and pretend like he's something he's not, and he will deceive the world. Jesus said the deception would be so great that even the very elect could be deceived in the last days. So that's what I was writing about, but in the midst of it, I was putting together the mechanics of how all of this is going to be pulled off and how close we are to it being pulled off. And I wrote about how the spirit of Antichrist is going to work through the governments, if you will, or the institutions of the world, basically to shut down the church. And this, I wrote this in 2019 now, brother. I also wrote a few words in there, a couple paragraphs about maybe using a pandemic to do it. I actually said that. And then I just went on to explain the biblical principles and precepts of what God's Word says is coming. And the cover they designed is a man wearing a mask. And the title is Masquerade, Preparing for the Greatest Con Job in History. And again, I'm not a science denier. I'm not one of those deniers that COVID isn't even real. All I'm saying is that it's my opinion that a lot of it has been hyped. Numbers have been jimmy-jammied. Now we know it. It's all coming to light. Even the latest CDC numbers tell a clearer picture, one that we thought was true all along, and now it's in print on the CDC site. So we find ourselves in the middle of one of the greatest global con jobs in history to date, but I can tell your audience, according to God's Word, this is romper room compared to what's going to come, but this con job has opened the door to prophetic fulfillment after prophetic fulfillment. We can go over those in a little while if you'd like. But the bottom line is, my friend, I knew what the cover was. I knew what the title was. I knew what I had written, of course. And, of course, we got on with the fall holidays, and, you know, and I'm pastoring a church, and I'm a radio host. I'm flying all over the country doing interviews and preaching prophecy conferences. And I've kind of put the book in the back of my mind. We turned the corner to 2020. Then January and February, we start hearing about COVID, and Donald Trump's trying to shut down the borders in America from Chinese influx, and the left is attacking him, and he's just gotten over the whole impeachment thing, and the country's in an uproar, and then the next thing you know, it turns March, and now they're talking about, well, we're thinking about locking everybody down, we're thinking about shutting the economy down, and there was a big fight going on, and do we need to wear masks or not wear masks, and everybody was weighing in on that. The next thing that comes out is, you know, and there are certain non-essentials like churches. We need to shut the churches down. And this wasn't just in America. This was reverberating all over the world. And right in the middle of that, I'm thinking, oh my gosh, what's the cover of my book? What's the title of my book? What were the things that I was writing about in 2019 that might happen pretty soon? And boom, the book is released just like it's supposed to. People all over the world thought that I was, oh well, Carl wrote that in 2 weeks. He wrote that in you know, February. He's writing about COVID-19. No, but when people read it, we began to get an influx of mail and phone calls from all over the world. No exaggeration, my friend. People saying, how did you know? How did you know to have a cover with a picture of a man holding a mask on his face, with the title Masquerade? We've read the book. You talk about things in 2019 that are going to happen, and they're happening now. We're living it now. How did you know it? And of course, my answer is, it just had to be the Holy Spirit. I mean, I don't claim to be a prophet, but I'm a preacher and teacher of the Word. I'm a student of the Word. I'm a student of prophecy. So,
1: God, but you did have a vision, right? You had a vision, Carl.
2: Yeah. Oh, yeah. That's in there, too. That happened some years back. And I end the book with that, just showing people that this is how God speaks to God's people. And that story, it's a true account. I hate using the word story because that makes it sound like it's something, you know, made up. But that true account of what happened with this vision slash dream that God gave me years ago and then was witnessed and backed up by, and I'm sure I'm not so vain to think you've read every single word of my book, but you probably have read something about it or know what I'm talking about, that yes. It took me years before I ever told it until somebody very dear to me in my own family was talking to me one day about a dream slash vision they had, and it was identical to what I had. And then, I mean, that was just blew me away. And again, I can get into the details with the audience if you want me to later. But then the next thing, I'm preaching a prophecy conference a few years later, and a woman that's there, a young woman from Peru, who happened to be at a conference in Minneapolis, she came up to my table out in the foyer. I mean, there's 1,000-something people there. And she says, I got to talk to you. God told me that you could help me, that you're the only one here that could help me. And I'm thinking, well, that's crazy. I mean, I'm not all that. Why would God tell you that? And she said, I had a dream, and I need you to interpret it. And I said, ma'am, I'm not an interpreter of dreams. I you know, I don't claim to be that. I'm a preacher. I'm an ex-cop, criminal investigator. I'm a preacher. She said, well, will you please let me tell you? I said, yeah. She starts speaking it. My son, my grown son, who goes with me to these conferences, he was in his 30s then, he's in his early 40s now, he was standing beside me. He grabbed my arm as she was speaking, and he said, oh my gosh, Dad, that's the same dream you had, and the same dream, and it was his son, my grandson, that had had it years before me and had never told anybody except my wife, and my wife had never told me until I told her the dream I had, and she said, you've got to talk to your grandson. And when he started telling me, it was identical, right down to the nitty-gritty details. Then this woman from Peru, who's in Minneapolis, standing at my table with my son beside me, she what? Starts giving the exact same details, brother. I mean, details.
1: And well, we've got about 5 minutes. Just give us a taste. What was the dream?
2: Okay. I mean, I'm not trying to be coy. I mean, I can lay the whole thing out, but I, you know, for radio, I'll do it quickly. People don't want me to talk about it for an hour, but I can tell you that the dream basically was of what was going to happen in the last days. And it started like this. And when I tell it, just keep in mind, when my grandson described it to me, because my wife said, tell your grandfather what you told me 4 or 5 years ago. And she was sworn to secrecy, but he was older then, and he started telling it. And then keep in mind that this woman at this prophecy conference in Minneapolis, remember, I live on the Gulf Coast, and she's from Peru. And there's a huge connection there because, as it turned out, after I did the whole thing with her and told her what it was about, because I had had the dream, and she's standing there weeping, I said, where are you from? Because I speak Spanish conversationally, and I said, you sound like you're from Peru. She said, I am. I said, where? And she named the city, and I said, well, we've got, my church has a school there for poor children. We started that school. We've been involved for 20 years. She said, what's the name of it? I told her. Now, it's in Lima, and Lima's like 9 million people.
1: Right.
2: She not only knew the school, but she and her whole family lived blocks from it. What's the chances of this, man? I mean, it's unbelievable. She said, oh, I know so-and-so, and I know so-and-so. We're in Minneapolis. I've never met her in my life. But the dream was this. And I just went to bed one night. I thought it was a dream, but when I woke up, I couldn't shake it. I couldn't shake it for weeks. I couldn't shake it for months. I could still smell it, feel it. I could see the colors. It was all in color. I could smell smells in it. It was more like a vision, if you will, kind of like the Apostle Paul when he got caught up to paradise. And I'm not comparing myself to him, but you remember he described it, and he said, I don't know if I was in the body or out of the body. All I know is I was someplace else. And I found myself in the presence of God, in the throne room of God. Well, I wasn't in the throne room of God, but I was someplace else. And apparently so was my grandson. And apparently so was this woman from Peru years later, because we all had the exact same dream. And the basic structure of the dream is this. I was And I know when your audience hears it, you're going to have people write and say, I've had the same dream, because we've had now thousands of people around the world, because I preached this in a prophecy conference about a year ago, too. Now I've put it in my book, and many, many tens of thousands of people are reading it, and people are just flooding us with emails and phone calls saying, I've had the same dream. I never could share it with anybody because I was scared people think I was crazy. But yours has been verified, and so they're telling it, and here's how it goes. And so some of your listeners are going to tell you they've had either the very same dream or something similar to it, because I'm convinced we're getting very close, Richard, and God is revealing this. But I was standing in a field late at night. It seemed like it was night, and I don't know where I was. Behind me was the sound of a huge city, like Toronto, if you will. Horns honking, sirens going, the voices, people. I could hear children laughing, people talking, some screaming, but not in horror or terror, just, you know, just the stuff of life. I could hear construction going on. It was at night, and I was looking into the sky, and the stars were gorgeous, Richard, just beautiful. I can't describe to you how real and beautiful everything was. And I found myself in my dream, but I mean, I thought I was there, naming the different constellations. I've been kind of an astronomy buff for years. And so I was saying, well, look, there's this and there's that and there's that. And then the stars, the constellations started moving around and changing colors before my eyes. And I remember thinking, wow, that is weird. If I didn't belong to the Lord, I'd be freaking out right now, but something's happening in the heavens. There's something going on. Something is shifting. Something interdimensionally is happening. And about that time, I heard screaming of horror and terror behind me, but I wasn't allowed to turn around and look. I just couldn't. I was just looking at what was happening in the sky. And
1: Carl,
2: then,
1: I got to jump in. We're going to jump in and a cliffhanger here.
2: Yeah.
1: We'll take a quick time out, come back, and you'll finish telling us about this vision. And perhaps people who have had a similar dream or vision will share that with us in the second hour. Carl Gallops will be with us for the full 2 hours, and we will open up the phone lines in the second hour. We'll take a quick time out, back with more. Carl Gallops, Masquerade, Be Prepared for the Greatest Con Job in History, as we talk about the satanic deception right here on The Conspiracy Show. My name is Richard Serrett. Stay with us.
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1: Carl, you were in the midst of telling us about this vision or dream that you were having. Your grandson had it, although that was kept from you.
2: Yes.
1: It was held in confidence by your wife. She and another member of your family had the same dream. A woman came up to you in Peru, from Peru, rather, at a conference, and she relayed, had the same exact vision. So you're out in a field. You hear this, the noises of a city, a major metropolitan area. You're looking up at the sky. You're admiring the heavens, the constellations. All of a sudden, they start to shift and turn color, and then you hear a horrific noise.
2: Yes, yeah, it sounded like the world exploded. It was metallic sounding, a huge noise, and then people started screaming behind me. It sounded like millions of people in horror or agony. And I've got to tell your audience, I'm not trying to sell a book here, brother. I write these books because, you know, God puts this on my heart, and I want the world to know what I believe the Lord has shown me in the scriptures through the years. But I'm just telling your audience that I'm leaving an awful lot of detail out in this quick radio description. But if they'll get the book, they can see the details of this, not only the vision, but how it came together with me finally telling it. I kept it to myself for years, but yet the Lord kept saying, one day, I'm going to have you share this with the world. And I couldn't imagine, how can I do that? I'm going to get up in front of the world and say, I've had a vision. Yeah, well, right, preacher, you know, you're out preaching prophecy conferences. How convenient that you would have a vision, you know. But it finally, when my grandson said, I've got it, when this woman from Peru with my son standing there saying, you've got to tell me something. God told me you could tell me what it is. And she's says the same thing. Then I knew it was time. I still waited a couple years, and then I shared it at a huge prophecy conference in Dallas that was going all over the world, and that's when it just exploded. And I had film producers making films about it, putting it on YouTube, and so I put it in this book. But yeah, so all of this is happening. I hear the noise, and I look up at the sky, and now what appears, what I thought were the constellations, the stars, if you will, were just really beginning to shift around the heavens. And then I knew, as this is something biblical. This is not just me seeing things. And the next thing I saw was what I would describe, and I know these words come out of the Bible, but I would describe it as the stars began to fall from the sky, and they appeared to be hurtling themselves towards Earth. Now, I'm a science buff too. I know what a star is. A star is a big ball of gas. This is very simple. It's a sun. And our sun is one of the smallest suns in our known universe. And so stars literally cannot fall to Earth. If they even got close to us, we would burn up. But that imagery is in the Bible of the stars falling to the Earth. Well, you know, people mock the Bible over the, you know, the millennial. How can a star fall to the Earth? It can't even get near the sun if it came just a few hundred miles closer to us, we'd all burn up. Maybe 10 miles closer, who knows? But the stars can't fall to the Earth. But I'm telling you, I saw what I thought was the phenomena of these stars falling to the Earth. But then what happened? As people were just screaming in terror, I could hear sirens going off. I could hear crashing, probably automobiles crashing. It just sounded like the world was coming apart. But I could not turn around. I wasn't fearful, but I was anxious, and then I realized, right before it looked like the stars were crashing to the Earth, they were not stars at all. I knew in my soul these were angelic beings, and that matches what Jesus said in Matthew 24. He said, after the tribulation of those days, the Son of Man, I will call for my angels from one end of the heavens to the other. They will gather my elect with a trumpet sound. Well, that will come from the heavens. Maybe that was that metallic groaning I heard. I don't know. But I realized then the next thing, I'm being lifted up, but I'm in what I thought was some kind of a, I'm just going to call it a container for right now. I describe this in my book. I looked to my left and my wife was there. And I know people are saying, well, how convenient, you and your wife get raptured out. Well, I'm just telling you what happened to me. And the next thing I realized, that there was an entity, a being, an intelligence, a benevolent intelligence that was over to my right. But again, I was not allowed to look upon him. But I knew in my heart it was one of these angelic beings, and off we went. And the next thing I know, it was like a Star Wars movie. It was like everything was in warp drive, and the stars, the beams of light in the sky, just turned into these streaks, like we were moving at, you know, at the speed of light. And the next thing you know, is like we burst through another dimension, and laying before me was, I don't know, a planet, a plane of Earth, if you will, of earthiness, and I looked, and it was absolutely gorgeous. I can see the colors, but I can't describe them. I can still smell the smells. It was something like potpourri, and the air, the atmosphere was just unbelievable. We gently sat down. I saw these villages, I suppose, but more than a village, but not quite like a city with skyscrapers, but just beautiful places, villas. And I remember just asking this being, is this heaven? What is this? And my wife and I were looking at each other, kind of weeping, and the being spoke. I never looked at his face, and he said, this is yours. It's yours forever. Get out. Enjoy. This is yours. And that's when I woke up. And I was so furious. I talk about this in the book. I did not, when I woke up and realized where I had been and what was happening in that I thought was a dream, but I couldn't shake it. I got up. I walked around the room, I got back in bed, and I willed myself to go to sleep, and just what I kept saying, Lord, please take me back, please take me back. It reminds me again of the Apostle Paul when he was caught up to paradise, and after it was over, he said, I wish that I could be separate from my body and with

0: Richard, even the dream itself, it was so mind-blowing, and after it was all over, I kept wanting to tell my wife, but I thought, she'll think I'm crazy. She'll think.
1: Is what you're describing what they call a pre-tribulation rapture?
0: Oh, yeah. Listen, I really don't try to define it in any of those terms. It could be pre, it could be mid, it could be post. It just would depend upon what else was going on in the world at the time, and I wasn't shown that. I wasn't given a date or a time. I was just shown, I believe, that we're getting close. And again, I don't set dates. My people know me. Brother, I was a criminal investigator and deputy sheriff, and I need black and white. I need fingerprints and DNA and evidence. And, you know, I'm not a sensationalist in this way. Some of the things I say are sensational because God's word is sensational and we're living in biblically sensational times, but I'm just calling it black and white.
1: Okay, so your grandson and this woman from Peru, and there was, I think, another member of your family. I'm not sure, but
0: yeah,
1: did they describe being taken up in some sort of a container and being shown this paradise?
0: Exactly.
1: And also the same words uttered by this angelic being: "Get out! This is yours."
0: Yes, in fact, let me, if you don't mind, I'll just share a little bit of that with your audience if you think it's appropriate.
1: Yes.
0: Okay.
1: I think we've got about a minute here. Carlos, you tell me when we're going to break, but I think we've got about a minute.
0: Okay. Well, we won't have time, but my quick answer to you is yes. My grandson was just a little boy when he had it. He told his grandmother, my wife, and swore her to secrecy. But it was years later when I had it, unbeknownst that my grandson had had anything like that, my wife kept it secret. He didn't even tell his mom and dad. He only told my wife, who he's still to this day very close to. My grandson's grown and married and getting ready to have his own son now. But when I finally, years later, I was sitting having coffee, I told my wife, baby, I gotta tell you something that happened to me some years back. I start telling her, and she just, her mouth dropped open. And she said, your grandson, who then was more than a little boy, now I think he was 10 or 11, she said, he's coming to our house after school. You've got to tell your grandson this dream. I said, why? I could barely tell you. Why do I have to tell my grandson? He's going to think his papa is out of his mind. She said, oh, no. She said, I'm not going to say anything else. I'm not going to tell him anything. When he walks in the door, you sit him down and ask him to tell you about his, quote, rapture dream. I said, okay. So he came over. I sat him down. I said, tell me. He snapped his neck around and looked at his grandmother like, you told him. And she looked at him. She said, it's okay. His name's Parker. It's okay, Parker. You got to tell your grandfather. It's okay. So he told me, and this is what he said. He said, I was standing in a field at night, Papa, and there was a city or something behind me. He said, it sounded like millions of people, and I was looking into the sky, and the stars started changing colors, and they started shifting all over the sky. And then people started screaming, and then the stars started falling, and then they came, and Papa, they weren't stars, they were angels, and they were taking people up. And he said, I can just say it was like a chariot or something. But you got to remember, that's what he told his grandmother when he was about 3 or 4 or 5 years old. He didn't know anything about chariots and raptures, and he was just describing to his grandmother this, what he thought was a freaky dream, but he couldn't shake it. So he's telling me this. He's using the very same words. He literally started with my wife sitting there. I was in a field at night looking in the sky. I could hear the sounds behind me. And I was just freaking out. I said,
1: I got to break away, but, back with more of my conversation with Carl Gallups, and we will get into, the end times and talking about the construction of the third temple and the infiltration, of Satan into many of our institutions, including the church. Back with more. Stay with us.
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1: And I know we've rolled out the numbers there, but if you

0: have a question, comment, or you'd like to share whether or not you've had a similar vision, we would love to hear from you, believe me, but just keep your powder dry for now, and we will do that in the second hour. Carl Gallup stays with us, carlgallups.com, and the new book is Masquerade, Prepare for the Greatest Con Job in History. I would love to spend more time delving into that that vision, but I do want to move on and cover some of the major points in, okay, in the book.
1: Now you make me sound crazy.
0: No. Okay. But okay. I mean, so what you're describing obviously is this vision, you know, sounds like we are, you know, nearing what has been prophesied in the Bible, this, these end of days. And so I wanted to jump to something rather pivotal, when we're talking about end times prophecy. And many people talk about this as being an essential element, an essential piece of the puzzle that has to happen before the tribulation, before, you know, a rapture type event. And that is the construction of the third temple in Jerusalem on the Temple Mount. You know, if people can imagine something like that happening, it would likely cause World War III. And I do want to talk about the Abraham Accords here in a little bit, but you actually blew my mind reading about this, because when even having you on tonight, people were saying, ask him about the third temple and how is that coming? Is the third temple already built, or is it, you know, is it going to be constructed soon? Some people think it's actually being built piece by piece, and is getting ready to be assembled and so forth. And you, you sort of disabuse us of that notion in the book. Just spend a few moments to talk about that, the construction of the third temple.
1: I will. And let me just say to your audience before we shift to that, please, before you judge what I was saying, I did not even come near finishing what happened with the vision. Please read the book. The details are there. It's quite mind-blowing, and it's very, very hard to dispute once you see the line of witnesses that came in contact with this understanding. And I just really think it's tied to what you said about the temple and everything that's getting ready to happen. It's tied to what we're going through right now in 2020. No, I do have quite a chunk of the book dedicated to this understanding of the temple and what Jesus really said about it, what Paul said about it. And again, the people, you know, folks will have to get the book. And the reason I say that is I'm not trying to sell a book. It's just that that's where I can't do it in a 15-minute segment on a radio show. I can't recite 20 chapters of detailed research material. So that's why I put these things in books. But anyway, the bottom line is this, brother. I'm just going to lay out some facts for your audience. There very may well be a third temple on the Temple Mount sometime in the future. And I know there are some people listening right now that are screaming, yes, there will, because the Bible says so. Actually, the Bible does not definitively black and white say that. I already can hear people screaming at me, quoting scriptures. I'll get to some of that in a moment, but let me say this. I'm deeply connected to a man in Israel, born and raised in Israel. He's in his 50s now, served in the Israeli military. On his mother's side are high-ranking officials in the Benjamin Netanyahu government, so high that I've been begged by the family not to even mention their names so that people don't know all of these different connections. I know who they are. I know what positions they hold. I'm not fibbing to your audience. But he also, this same rabbi, Messianic Rabbi Zev Porat is his name. He has a huge ministry called Messiah of Israel Ministries, because his father was a rabbi, his grandfather was a rabbi, his great-grandfather was a rabbi. They served on what's known in Israel as the Dayan, which are the rabbinical courts. I mean, they are like way up in prestige, connected to the government. They're not government entities, but they are highly, highly connected to influencing government figures. They're very, very orthodox. Zev was raised in all of that. He was raised in B'nai Brak, Israel, it is the most Orthodox rabbinical community on the planet, much less in Israel. He went to rabbinical training schools, training to be a member of the new Sanhedrin Council. He graduated, certified to be on the Sanhedrin, and in the midst of it all, and it's a long story, I won't tell this, but in the midst of it, he came to Jesus Christ, to an understanding that Jesus, in Hebrew, is Yeshua HaMashiach, that he is Lord, he is Savior, he is Messiah. His family disowned him. He was fired from his job. He had a huge job in a big corporation, entirely Jewish-owned. They fired him. Bottom line is, the Lord restored all of that to him. He's been in ministry for years. He goes all over the world. He's been in all over media, et cetera, et cetera. And he and I was in Israel with him not too long ago, about 6, 7, 8, 9, a year ago. I was going to say months ago, but man, the time is flying. It's been about a year ago I was in Israel with him. And we actually went to the Temple Institute and to the Temple Mount. We talked to some of the chief rabbis in Israel by phone, and then their assistants by face to face about the whole temple thing. The bottom line is this: Zev Peratt has deep connections in the government, deep connections in the rabbinical community, deep connections in the military, and I cite all of this in the book. I give right out of mainstream media. I back up everything I'm getting ready to tell your audience. The vast, vast, vast, vast majority of the Israeli people do not want a temple there. They have no. Most of the Israelis in Israel don't even know where the Temple Institute is. On the Temple Mount, in the Temple Mount area. In other words, that tourist site that all the people from around the world go to the Temple Institute.
0: Pardon my interjection again, Carl. This is a short segment, so we're going to take a quick time out, come back, and continue to talk about the Third Temple. So important to end times prophecy, according to many. And until you get the Third Temple, they say, there can be no... Jacob's troubles, there can be no end times, there can be no antichrist, and so forth. So we'll get back to that in just a moment. Richard Serrett here on The Conspiracy Show, in conversation with Pastor Carl Gallops. Don't go away.
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0: Welcome back. There were two temples in Jerusalem. The first destroyed by the Babylonians around 587 BC. The second temple was destroyed by the Romans in 70 AD. And there is supposed to be the construction of the third temple, we are told. That will sort of mark or be an important marker in terms of end times prophecy. We have thousands of evangelical Christians around the world donating millions upon millions of dollars to the Temple Institute, for the construction of a third temple, which they believe, you know, will lead to the end times, which they, you know, they want to get the ball rolling. They want the second coming and so forth. We have ranchers trying to raise an unblemished red heifer, which will be sacrificed in the temple. Again, an important ingredient, we are told. But Carl, you're here to tell us that's not what the Bible says.
1: Well, not only that, but it's not what the Jewish people say. And I know people are listening right now that are just freaking out, and they think that I'm some kind of a liar or a con artist. But again, it's all in the book. It's all referenced out of mainstream media, out of government documents and resources, from the testimony of Zev Peratt himself. Again, his family involved deeply in the government, deeply in the military, and deeply in the rabbinical movement, right into the courts of Israel and the Sanhedrin. He's connected to it all, and he is a huge source. I was with him a year ago. We actually went to the Temple Institute, talked to some of the authorities there. They didn't know who we were. We didn't lie to them, but we just didn't tell them who we were and why we were saying what we were saying and asking what we were asking. And so they thought we were all in favor of helping them. But the bottom line is this, and my book documents this, there's only a minuscule number of Orthodox Jews. See, Orthodox Judaism is divided into denominations much the same way that Christianity is. And so you can have Catholics, you can have Protestants and the Church of England, all right? And you got then among the Protestants and you've got the evangelicals and you've got all kind of denominations. Well, Judaism is the same way. And the very, very most Orthodox, even among them, there is only a small denomination who they truly want a temple on the Temple Mount. I mean, they want to go back to the old days. They want a temple and they demand it. But the government has no intention of doing that. But the kind of the compromise, and it's the best kept secret in Israel, the only ones that don't get it are the Christians around the world. But the deal is the government has already issued many declarations. We are not going to destroy the mosque and build a temple on the Temple Mount. We have no intention, no desire to do that. But there is a small number of Orthodox who do. But when you poll the people of Israel, overwhelming majority, and this has been documented in mainstream Jewish media, in some of the most Orthodox printing of Jewish media, that the overwhelming majority say, no, we do not want a temple. It will be World War III. We just want to live in peace. We don't want war to break out in our front yards and in our backyards. We do not want that. It means nothing to us like that. Most Jews in Israel are not even looking for the coming of Messiah, if you will. Most of them are just very historically, traditionally related to the traditions of Orthodox Judaism, but they're not walking around every day like, you know, many Christians are, saying, man, I'm looking for the rapture, looking for the return of the Lord. But they're not walking around. Of course, they've denied that Jesus is Christ, so they're still looking for their Messiah. But they don't say, you know, we need to build him a temple. He's going to come to the temple.
0: Right.
1: The vast majority don't. So, bottom line is,
0: What does the Bible say about the third temple,
1: well,
0: if anything?
1: I will get there, but I got to say this. The bottom line is the Temple Institute, Zev has got it firsthand from people who know, and I put this in the book and referenced it. They have already raised billions, many billions of dollars. They could build, Zev says that they could build 10 complete temple complexes right now if they wanted to. They've got so much money coming in. The government knows it. The people know it. Who's sending it? The Jews around the world? No. The Jews don't want it. It's evangelical Christians because they think the Jews want it, and so the Jews play to that. It's a money-raising thing. I'm telling you. This is the best-kept secret. All right, now the Bible. So, again, I could talk for hours. That's why I'm telling people to get the book. But the bottom line is this. There is no passage in the Scriptures that definitively black and white declares that there will be a third temple on the Temple Mount in the third day because the second temple is destroyed, and that's where Antichrist is going to set himself up. I know people are screaming. They're saying, what about 2 Thessalonians chapter 2? Well, I deal with that deeply in the book, and you've read it. You know what I'm getting ready to say. And I also deal with the passages in Daniel where Jesus said, when you see the abomination that causes desolation standing in the holy place, let the reader beware, as spoken of by the prophet Daniel, then you will know. Well, but there's a whole understanding to that, a contextual understanding. When you read those passages in Daniel, there's nothing mentioned about a temple on the Temple Mount that replaces another temple. And again, I can hear people screaming because they're reading from English translations that has the word temple inserted, but it's not in the original Hebrew. It's speaking of some kind of structure or edifice, and it doesn't really say exactly where it is, but it will be declared holy, and the man of lawlessness will kind of use that area as his headquarters, and from there issue to decrees to the last days believers. And the last days believers are people who are under the blood of Jesus, the saints. But anyway, in 2 Thessalonians chapter 2, where it says that the man of lawlessness will set himself up in the temple of God, proclaiming that he himself is God, so many people look at that and say, well, there it is. It's in black and white. How can you miss this, Carl? But that's not the context. That's not what it says. I show it in my book. When you go to the original manuscripts, the word for temple is not temple, it is naos. The word for temple in Greek is hieron, which means the temple complex that we think of sitting on the Temple Mount. The word naos literally means the innermost sanctum of the temple, the holy place. But if you'll look at that in the Greek dictionary, it says it can either mean the inner sanctum of the temple, like the Holy of Holies, or the Greek dictionary says most frequently used in the New Testament to represent the church or the body of the believer himself. Now, when you look at 2 Thessalonians chapter 2, Paul wrote that. He's writing the church and he tells the Thessalonica church, he said, I shouldn't have to write you this. I've told you this. I've written these things before. I have preached this among you. You should already know these things. I shouldn't have to tell you. Well, where would he have written them? Well, when you look at his other books, he never uses the word hieron. When you see the English translations about the temple, there's one place where Paul talks about, and when the priests go up to the hieron, the temple, and offer their sacrifices there, etc., etc. Every time he uses temple from there on out, he uses the word naos. And every time he uses it in its symbolic form. Know you not that you are the naos of God, the temple of God? Don't you know that your body is the naos of God, the temple of God, in which the Holy Spirit lives? Don't you know that in the last days, Ephesians 2, God is building up a holy naos unto himself? Jew and Gentile are the building blocks. Under the blood of Jesus, Christ is the head. The church is the temple. Jesus described himself as the temple. I'm one greater than the temple is here. Destroy this temple, pointing to himself, and in 3 days I'll raise it again. Well, Jesus Christ, what is the church called? The body of Christ. If Jesus is the temple, and now we're the body of Christ, Paul is saying we are the naos. So what did he say in 2 Thessalonians? When Paul's speaking, he's only 3 years away from the temple being gone. He was killed in 67 A.D. The temple's gone in 70 A.D. Paul's writing this a little before 67 A.D., probably about 64 A.D. So the temple is still there. Paul's not concerned with being a Judaizer, a Jew, and sacrificing lambs on the altar. He's the one that says Jesus is the Lamb of God. So when he
0: okay, I've got to sorry, Carl, I got to jump in here. Another time out, top of the hour. We'll pick this up on the other side. Carl Gallup stays with us into hour two. Don't go away.
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0: And thanks for inviting me into your home, long-haul truck, RV, camper, taxi, your parents' well-appointed rec room with the simulated wood paneling, electric fireplace, and the painting of dogs playing poker, your loft, that greasy spoon just off the interstate, and your cabin in the woods. Pastor Carl Gallups is here, and we're talking end times prophecy, the Antichrist, The Great Satanic Deception, Carl's new book, Masquerade, Prepare for the Greatest Con Job in History. And before the break at the top of the hour, we were talking about the Third Temple, the construction of the Third Temple, which seems so pivotal to end times prophecy. And Carl, you are detailing how this is not in the works, at least no plans in Israel, even the Temple Institute. Is not planning on building a third temple, despite millions and billions of dollars being raised from evangelical Christians who think that that is the purpose. And then from the biblical texts, when Paul is talking about the temple, he is not talking about the Temple Mount. He is talking about the body of Christ and the church. So that's where we left off. And so what you're saying is, or what the Bible is saying, what Paul is saying is that when the Antichrist comes, he's not going to set up shop inside the temple, on the Temple Mount. He's going to set up shop inside the church.
1: That's what Paul says You know, Richard, it's just what the Bible says. And I know it's not what the Left Behind series says. I know it's not what Hal Lindsey says. And listen, I know Hal Lindsey, not intimately, personally, but I mean, had some dealings with him and some of his best friends, and some of them have contributed material to some of the books I've written over the years. But I know that what I'm saying tonight is a little shocking to people, but when they read the book, they will see scholar after scholar after scholar. For hundreds and hundreds of years, people have been writing about this, screaming the same thing I'm screaming, that 2 Thessalonians chapter 2, verse 4 and following, you cannot use that verse to say, see there, it says the Antichrist is going to be in a new temple on the Temple Mount in downtown Jerusalem. It does not say that. It does not say that.
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1: Paul even chastises the church at Thessalonica, saying, you shouldn't have for me to tell you this, because I've already written it. And when you go read his writings, you realize over and over, he says, don't you know that you are the temple? Don't you know the church is the temple? Don't you know that we are the body of Christ? And he is the temple, the true temple. He called himself the temple. Destroy this temple, and I'll rebuild it in 3 days. And John says he was talking about his body, that he would resurrect it, because he is the temple. He is the holy place. And now we represent him. And Paul is saying, in the last days, that the Antichrist will, his spirit will at first will do this. And brother, we're the first generation. We just saw it happen in 2020, and it's still happening now. The governments of the world shut the churches down. And for the first time in the history of the church in 2,000 years, on Resurrection Sunday, Resurrection Sunday represents the defeat of Satan. And on Resurrection Sunday, you would be hard-pressed to find a church open anywhere on the planet.
0: When I saw them, Orthodox Easter, they locked, they placed a padlock on the doors of the Church of the Holy Sepulchre.
1: And you know what happened?
0: Never had been done before.
1: Never. The spirit of Antichrist said, I am God. I am setting myself up in the temple of God, proclaiming to be God. Now, that's the spirit. The real Antichrist, I mean, the person of Antichrist is just right around the corner, I believe. And it's going to be what we're experiencing on steroids, according to the Word of God. But this is not, this is what Jesus told in his parables in Matthew chapter 13. I spend chapters building up to this, because he's the one that spoke about the tares being planted upon the wheat, among the wheat. He's the one that talked about the birds of the air coming down and picking the seed off and destroying the work in the midst of it. He's the one talking about this gangly, unnatural bush with a starting as a mustard seed, but growing into this gangly, unearthly thing that the birds of the air, there we go again, the birds of the air, whom Jesus has already said represents the demonic when he was talking about the sower, and just a few breaths later, he's telling that parable. The birds of the air make their nest in it. And I mean, it just goes on and on. He says it's like the woman with a yeast, put a little bit of the yeast in the dough, and it goes through and it corrupts the whole thing. Jesus is telling the church, look, in the last days, it's going to be horrible. Paul later expounds upon that, and he says, look, in the last days, there'll be doctrines of demons that will come into the church. And people will gather around themselves, people teaching things that their itching ears want to hear. People will hold to a form of godliness, but they'll deny the power thereof. I mean, we are warned over and over and over. And Paul told the church in kind of a coded language when he called the church the temple, but he had said it in all of his writings before that, but he'd said over and over, the temple, you're the temple, your body's the temple, the Holy Spirit dwells within you, the church is the temple, Jesus is the temple, he's the head, he's the body, we're the body now, we represent him. And then he says, this man of lawlessness, first the spirit, see, John talks about the spirit of Antichrist is already here, but the Antichrist is on the way, but it will set itself up. And we rounded the corner in 2020, and on the heels of a pandemic, and I write about this in my book that I wrote in 2019, and has a picture of a man with a mask on his face, and by the way, the foreword was written by Pat Boone, and the subtitle is Prepare for the Greatest Con Job in History. in March, my book was released, and what was going on? Everything I had written about. The governments of the world were claiming we are God. Not only that, we're going to tell you shut down. Not only that, we're going to tell you when you can open, if you can open, and if you do, how you can open, how many people can come, how you have to dress, how you have to breathe. Do you put on a mask or not put on a mask? Can you have choir practice? Can you sing in your churches? We will let you know. Brother, that's never happened in history, especially on a global scale. Now, things like that have happened in Muslim countries and communist countries and North Korea and China, and the church has gone underground. I mean, yeah, but in the history of the birth of the church in 2,000 years, never has it happened almost overnight, worldwide. And brother, we are still in the throes of it. Right in the United States, the largest constitutional republic and largest, quote, Christian nation on the planet that the planet's ever seen, with a Bill of Rights and the First Amendment saying the government cannot mess with the church. And look what the government has done, right down to city councils and mayors and governors, not counting, you know, federal decrees and guidelines and pressure and Christians reporting Christians to the authorities, church members reporting church members, pastors going to jail. In the United States of America, brother, is exactly the foreshadowing of what Paul wrote in 2 Thessalonians. And I've been preaching this stuff for 35 years. People thought I was crazy. I wrote Masquerade in 2019. I said, people still going to think I'm crazy. And by 2020, it was happening.
0: All right. So I want to talk about something that is not in the book, but a lot of people are clamoring about this. Recently, of course, Israel and the United Arab Emirates normalized relations. Also Bahrain, another Gulf state. They are now talking about another Gulf state, Oman, possibly Kuwait, maybe even Saudi Arabia, signing on to what has been called the Abraham Accord. Peace breaking out in the Middle East. And people, like they say about the Temple Mount, aha, this is a sign of the end times. I believe this goes back to Daniel chapter 27. They call it a false peace, and it is one of those demarcation points. The beginning of the end times, this false peace will be signed in the Middle East, and the countdown clock begins. What are your thoughts on the Abraham Accord? Is this the false peace?
1: Well, it could very well be, and let me just make some disclaimers here. I have never said that there will not be a third temple. I just say that 2 Thessalonians chapter 2, verse 4, that everybody points to and says, well, see there, it says it right there. That you can't use that verse. That's not what Paul is talking about. He's just not talking about it there. There may be, but there are very few other verses that seem to say there has to be a third temple on the Temple Mount in the last days. When you do that same kind of study on all the words in the Old Testament, New Testament, Daniel, wherever. Now, to get to what you're saying, yes, we read in the book of Daniel that there, again, we hear of the Antichrist there. There he's called the abomination that causes desolation, and this lawless one, and the little horn, and the, you know, and all of these horrible things. And he's attacking the people of God, the saints of God. A lot of people say, well, see, he's attacking the Jews. But wait a minute. That book is written about the last days. That means our time and beyond. Well, who are the saints? The word saint means separated ones. The only ones who are separated, born again unto the Lord, who are children of God, are under the blood of Jesus. They are, you can call them Christians, whatever, but they're followers of Jesus Christ. I mean, that's what Jesus said. He said, I'm the way, the truth, and the life, and nobody, Jew or Gentile, comes to the Lord but through me. So when Daniel, which is written to the end times, is not written about Israel and about Jews, of course Israel and the Jews are hugely involved in all of this, the whole Middle East, Israel, Jerusalem, I've written to this in many books, no doubt, but people have got to put this stuff in context. We're talking about last days prophecy, so we have to understand what has happened in the last days. Well, Jesus went to a cross. He rose from the dead. The church is born. The gospel is being preached for 2,000 years. There has been no temple on the Temple Mount for 2,000 years almost, since 70 AD. And so there may be, I mean, I wouldn't put it past this godless world system to try to make some kind of self-fulfilling prophecy that that so many Christians expect to happen, just a mess with the psyche of the planet. I mean, I wouldn't doubt it. I wouldn't doubt that the Antichrist will certainly set himself up in and around the Middle East and maybe even Jerusalem. I wouldn't doubt that. But I'm just saying to folks, we need to quit focusing on looking for a third temple, and we need to focus on declaring the gospel to the world and helping people to see that we are living in the most prophetic time since the first coming of Jesus Christ, and we cannot base our theology based upon novels and movies. We've got to base it upon what God's Word says, what the original languages say, what the context is, what the Old and New Testament fitting together say, and there are passages about the Antichrist making a covenant with many. And a lot of the novels and movies say, well, see, that's a peace accord between Israel and the Palestinians or the Arabs. Well, it could be, but the Bible doesn't say that. It doesn't say that. It says he makes a treaty or a covenant with many. And in the middle of that covenant, he violates it, he breaks it. And when people are crying out peace and safety, then sudden destruction comes. Again, I don't doubt that could be a covenant with Israel and the Middle East. It could be covenant at the United Nations. It could be a covenant with the United States and the United Arab Emirates with Israel. I mean, we don't know what it is. The Bible is clear, though, that as prophecy is given, it is often veiled, but it's veiled such that when it happens, then God's people who are there, they will know, they will see it, they will know, and then they will say, oh my gosh, we're the ones. So I'm watching all of this very closely, along with you, Richard, and many of your listeners, because it could very well be this key, this spark, this trigger to this whole prophetic thing of you know, the travails of Jerusalem in the last days, and Israel and the alignment of the nations of Ezekiel 38 to come against Israel. I mean, obviously these things are already beginning to take shape right before our eyes. But what I do in the book, and I just can't do it here, I don't have the time, is I do the hard work. I do the word studies. I go to the scholars. I speak to Zev, who speaks Hebrew as his first language and trained to be on the Sanhedrin, brother. I mean, he knows what he's talking about. I go straight into the heart of Israel and talk to people who know this stuff. And it's revealed in this book about what's really happening. It is an attack against the demonic attack. It's not about a temple on the Temple Mount. It is against the returned Israel, which God says over and over and over, when I bring them back to the land, the nations will know that I am God, and I will do this in the last days. And even after it's done, nations will align themselves to come after Israel to destroy it. And we're the first generation to see it happen. It's only been there 72 years. The other demonic attack is against the church. We're warned over and over. Jesus warned us in the parables. Paul warned them. He's going to set himself up in the holy place. He's going to set himself up in the temple of God. And we're told doctrines of demons are going to corrupt. Jesus told us that the birds of the air are going to make their nest in the middle of it. We were warned, and we were warned, and we were warned, and because we've looked at novels and movies for our theology, the church is in the midst of it beginning to happen, and most of the church doesn't even see it. And I'm trying to wake up the church to what is really happening in the world. It's happening in real time, it's happening in double time, and it's not letting up, and more is to come. And most of the church doesn't know it. And in the midst of it, Christians go to social media and trash other Christians, trash their churches, trash their pastors, turn them into the authorities, exactly like Jesus said would happen.
0: I want to back up a little bit and talk about, before we get to the Antichrist, we have to talk about the identity of Satan, the nature of Satan.
1: Yeah.
0: And I want to start with the name Lucifer.
1: Yeah,
0: because I don't understand where that name came from. Why do we call this fallen angel Why do we call him Lucifer? Where did that come from?
1: It came from the Latin. It came from the Hebrew translated into Latin. And then in the English translations, the Latin was picked up. But in the Hebrew, it doesn't have the word Lucifer. That's a Latin word. But it goes to this word that means a shining one or one that what's the word I'm trying to use here? I don't have my book in front of me. I have it all outlined there. But it speaks of a shining one. But the Hebrew word is so rich, and I do a word study in my book. I show you, and again, I mean, I get Zev involved, and he says, Carl, you're absolutely right. I mean, that's exactly what it says in the Hebrew, and that's exactly what it means. And so when you get to Daniel, where it says, how you have fallen from heaven, O day star, and some translations say that, other translations say, how you have fallen from heaven, O Lucifer, son of the dawn, how you've been cut to the ground, you've laid the nations low, you've said in your heart, I will ascend to the heaven, I will ascend above the stars of God. Now, brother, that's the angels. We all through Revelation, we're told the stars are the angels, the stars are the angels. All right, what was my dream about? Stars falling from the sky. I will ascend above the angels. I will ascend above heaven. I will set my throne on high. I will sit on the mount of the assembly. And then God goes on to say, but I will bring you down. All right, so how you have fallen from heaven, you shining one? Well, that translates to Hebrew, to Latin, Lucifer, the shining one, into English translations. But what that is a disparaging term that God is using. It's like this. If all you did was get on the radio every day and brag about yourself, I would say, you know, oh, Richard Serrett, he just shines on himself all the time. He just shines on and on. He lights his own light. He puts his own lamp up on it. He walks in the room and he thinks that he's the light of the world. That's what's being said here. God is disparaging him. How you have fallen from heaven, you shining one, you braggart, you prideful, arrogant one. How you've been cut down to the ground. You say in your heart, I will ascend to heaven. I will ascend above the angels of God, but I will cut you down. I will bring you down in the presence of the nations. So that's what that's talking about. It's not some kind of an accolade to him. Now, some people will look in the New Testament, and this is where the title of my book comes from, Masquerade, in 1 Corinthians chapter 11, where it says, but even Satan himself will masquerade as an angel of light. And they say, well, see, there it is, angel of light. Yeah, but what does it say? He will masquerade as one. Why? Because he's not one. He is not an angel of light. Yeah, but Daniel says he is. No, Daniel's not saying that. We're reading an English translation, but the Hebrew word is used as a pejorative. It's used to speak of a braggart.
0: Right.
1: Who
0: shines so it's not a name. It's an adjective.
1: Yes. Yes, exactly. So there is one of the first misnomers about Satan. And I've had deep conversations with Zev about this. Again, this is his first language. And I started uncovering this stuff, and I went straight to him. I said, am I wrong on this? He said, oh, no. He said, I've been teaching this in Israel for decades. He says, but most of the Christian church doesn't want to hear it because they've got their own little traditions about what it means. And he says, but no, you're absolutely right, Carl. He said, every Jew in Israel will tell you that what that word means in Hebrew. It doesn't mean what the American Christians try to make it mean. So it's just crazy, brother. There's just so much misconception out there, and I'm not trying to disparage anyone, and I'm certainly not trying to say I've got all truth. I don't. I'm still learning. It's why I go to the experts. I go to people like Zev and others who speak the language, who studied to be Hebrew rabbis, and you know, who are connected to that culture deeply, and I'm always bouncing stuff off of them saying, look, am I anywhere near the truth on this before I put it in print? And what I'm trying to do, brothers, is just wake the church up. Satan is real. He is interdimensional. He's been around since almost, well, the beginning of time as far as we know it, but you know, he's created. God created him. But
0: okay, Carl, pardon the interruption. Got to take another time out. We'll come back and continue to delve into Satan, who is he, and further the great satanic deception. Back with more of my conversation with Carl Gallups when the Conspiracy Show returns.
2: 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If they make you wonder how private they are, here's two more numbers. 416-360-0740 or toll free at 1-866-740-4740.
0: Masquerade, prepare for the greatest con job in history. That's the title of Carl Gallup's latest. And we are talking about end times prophecy, the Antichrist, Satan. So you explained where the name Lucifer came from. It's not his name.
1: No,
0: it's an adjective. He's a braggart.
1: Mm-hmm. Yeah. The word actually comes from halal in Hebrew. Halal is one form of the word halal, and that's where we get hallelujah from. So it can mean in its root form to praise, but used in the form that it's used there in Daniel, it means to praise oneself, to brag, to shine his own light, to give praise to himself. Oh, halal, you braggart. Yeah, that's what it means. And again, Zev, who speaks it as his original language, he said, Carl, I've been trying to get people to see this for decades. He says that you're exactly right. That's exactly what it means. That's how we use those words and how we understand them today in the Hebrew.
0: Okay, so how did Satan, how did he come to be in the garden? How did he set up shop there and then obviously pull this great ultimate deception on Adam and Eve that got this whole ball rolling? But how did he end up there to begin with?
1: Yeah, you know, Ezekiel 28 tells us, and there are other hints throughout the scriptures, even in the New Testament, but Ezekiel 28 just flat tells us. I mean, God says there, he's speaking, he says, I created you. From the day you were created, you were the most beautiful, and I'm paraphrasing here, but you can look it up, Ezekiel 28, and it's, you know, it starts off as a lament against the king of Tyre, but then it transforms. This is what's known as a compound prophecy. And I write about that, and I show the experts, the scholars who understand this theological term of compound prophecy, and starts off as against the king of Tyre, but then what God is showing us is that the wickedness behind the king of Tyre is demonic, and it's more than demonic, it's Satan himself who has inhabited this man. So then he turns to, and he speaks to Satan, and he says, from the moment you were created in perfect perfection. Nothing was any better, any smarter, any more beautiful than you. And then he goes on to say, and I placed you in the garden. You were my guardian cherub. He was one of the cherubim. Ezekiel tells us the cherubim are the living creatures. We get to Revelation and we see four living creatures surrounding the throne giving praise to God. Praise, there you go, from halal, there you go. So instead of giving praise to God, this halal gives praise to himself, thus Lucifer. And so Ezekiel 28, God says, I put you in the garden, but there you profaned it. Profaned it. That comes from another Hebrew word, chala, which means just filth. You turned it into filth. It could have sexual connotations. It can have anything that's just filthy and perverse. He said, you chalaled it. You turned it into this nasty place. You led my creation to sin. And because of that, I cast you out. And because of that, I'll tell you what Ezekiel 28 says. I'm just going to put it in plain English. He says, and in the end of everything, I'm going to kill you. I'm going to destroy you. I will reduce you to ashes, and you will be no more because of what you did in the garden. So the bottom line is, God knew all of this from the beginning, and I write about that in great detail in Gods of the Final Kingdom, which came right before this book, Masquerade, and I write about it again in Masquerade some. But to answer your question, that's where it kind of all started. Satan was around before the Garden of Eden was created, and was a right-hand man, if you will, around the throne of God. and was entrusted as kind of the governor, if you will, or the prince of the entire creation. He was the prince of the garden, the prince of the earthly creation, but he decided he wanted it for himself. And Isaiah 14 tells us that. He says that's when God calls him, you braggart, you shining one, you give praise to yourself. You say, I'm going to be like God. I will ascend to the Most High. I will have the angels worshiping me. I will have the whole earth worshiping me. And when we get to the New Testament, book of Revelation, what do we find in Revelation 13? Satan enters in, gives his power to a man who becomes what we know as the Antichrist, or the man of lawlessness, or the beast who rules the world, who demands worship and marking systems and attacks the saints of God. And I mean, it's all right there when you put the story together and connect the dots contextually. And again, I appeal to dozens of scholars who see the same stuff. They've written to this for hundreds of years. I go all the way back to the early church. The earliest scholars were writing about it. They saw it. The problem is the modern church has sanitized almost everything we're talking about tonight, brother. It's been sanitized. Doctrines of demons have infiltrated. It's all about building empires, making money, getting fame. There's that corruption, that demonic corruption, and it rounds the corner in 2020, and the governments of the world say boo to the churches, and the pastors and the churches shutter the doors, put chains and locks on them, and run and hide. Now I'm not right. being disparaging. In some places, in some areas, they pretty much had no choice other than just everybody be killed. Or in some places, they had no choice because the virus was just so contained within that. New York City, if I had a church in Manhattan in the early days of COVID, I probably would have shut my doors too until we got a grip on what was really happening. So I'm not disparaging individual pastors and churches. I'm describing the global phenomena of what did happen and what's still happening.
0: Right.
1: Satan said boo through the governments of the world, which he controls most of them one way or the other. He is the prince of this world. He is the God, little g, of this age. The Bible says, Jesus says, Peter says, Paul says, and he said boo. And the temple of God in the last days, the church, obeyed. And brother, so, that has never happened before in the history right. of the church, but here we are.
0: So when you see what's happening now, when we all see what's happening now with the pandemic and the strife in the streets and so forth, does that indicate to you that we are that what they call Jacob's troubles or the tribulation, the 7-year period leading into the end times? Does that indicate that we have that Jacob's troubles have begun? Are we now in the midst of the tribulation?
1: No, listen, I know people have all kinds of isms and schisms and PowerPoints and charts and graphs and maps, and I just don't get into that. I just go by what the Bible says in context and where we are. And yes, we're in the leading edges of it. It's building to that. The Antichrist as a person has not appeared and started kind of running the kings of the earth in that kind of way yet. But can't you see the types of it? Don't we understand for the first time in the history of the church, we've shuttered our doors, we've hidden in corners, we've shaken in our boots, and we're doing everything the government tells us or the fake media tells us, and the nations are aligning against Israel, and Israel is hated, churches are hated, pastors are hated, Christians hating each other. I mean, brother, all of those things are described in the Bible as the leading edges or the beginning of the days of tribulation. So I'm not willing to say the tribulation is already here, we're already in the midst of it. But the word tribulation, I know you're talking about the great tribulation, those last 7 years that it seems the Bible seems to speak of. But the word tribulation comes from the Greek word thlipsis, and it means pressure, mounting pressure to the point of bursting, to the point of people having heart attacks. Well, Jesus said that. He said the last days people are gonna faint in the King James, but it means they're gonna die. They're gonna die from heart attacks because of the terror that's coming upon the earth. And I've written about this in a book I've got coming out in November. I've gone through and documented in the middle of this 2020 COVID Suicide rates have gone through the roof around the world. Depression and the prescription medications of antidepressants gone through the roof. It's epidemic. This thing called social isolation syndrome. Your audience can look it up. It's a global phenomena. People are killing themselves. People are drugging themselves and out of their minds because they're going crazy with social isolation, wearing masks everywhere, government telling them what to do. They can't go to church. If they do go, they got to wear a mask. They can't sing. They can't. And people are freaking out. And the Bible said that this would happen. And it's never happened to a global generation ever before. We're living in the midst of it, and most of the church doesn't even see it. So, yes, you're on to something, Richard. It's building. It's building. It's building. That flips us, this pressure. It's mounting. It's mounting. We're getting very, very close to some more prophetic things bursting upon the scene, I do believe.
0: All right. We will take another time out. We've opened up the phone lines at 416-360-0740 in the Greater Toronto Area. 416-360-0740, toll free from out of town. 1-866-740-4740. 1-866-740-4740. Questions and comments for Carl Gallups, but would also love to hear from anyone who, if you remember back to hour one, when Carl was laying out this vision, this dream that he had, that his grandson had, that this woman who approached him at a conference from Peru had, the identical vision. Wondering if you have had it too. Back with more of The Conspiracy Show. Don't go away.
2: 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What do you really see? 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
0: 416-360-0740, toll free from just about anywhere, 1-866-740-4740, 1-866-740-4740, and in the GTA Toronto, 416-360-0740. I want to get into maybe some more evidence we may be on the cusp or entering into the Great Tribulation. Indicative of that would be this World Watch Institute Global Population Reduction Study.
1: Yeah.
0: But before we do that, I want to go to the phones, and we have Skip joining us from Connecticut. Skip, good evening, good morning, welcome.
4: I want to bring up a couple of items. One was the to some people's interpretation of the Bible, the Nephilim or the
0: Nephilim.
4: Right, yeah. Nephilim were trying to corrupt the seed to Jesus by mating with human woman, and that's one reason for the flood, to destroy that corrupt seed. Now, today you're hearing about altering people's DNA, so I'm wondering if you see anything with that. And my second item would be, the book of Jeremiah, chapter 9, says that they proceeded from evil to evil. So that was like the telltale sign. It wasn't like they had a bad month or a bad week. They just jumped from evil to evil. And you brought up singing. Gavin Newsom outlawed singing, but just in church, supposedly. You know, I don't think you can legally do this and outlawed home Bible studies in California, which has 40 million people, but he also targeted surfers, individual surfers, and people barbecuing. So who are these people?
1: Well, can I speak to that, Richard?
0: Yes, please.
1: Okay, yeah. Skip, thanks for listening, man. Thanks for calling from Connecticut. I hear the Connecticut accent. I was raised in Michigan for a few years in my early life, so I'm familiar with that. It's great to have you. Hey, listen, excellent questions. People ask these questions all the time. Listen, I've written extensively to the Nephilim, and yes, you're onto something there. Genesis 6, of course, says, and in those days, the sons of God, and that every time that phrase is used, B'nai Elohim in Hebrew, it's only used used specifically that way about 5 or 6 times in the entirety of the scriptures, Genesis, Job, and in the Psalms, and every time that specific phrase is used, it's always translated as angels or divine beings, except in most modern translations of Genesis 6:4, because it's too freaky to consider that somehow there was some kind of interaction between angelic beings and human women, and the church doesn't want to hear it in 2020 in America, where we just want fluff and sugar and sweet, and so we sanitize it. And the translations are more than glad to just leave it as sons of God and let the pastors and preachers argue over it. But in every other verse where that phrase is used in the Bible, the exact words, B'nai Elohim, it's always translated as angels. So they're obviously before the flood, if you interpret it contextually and correctly, there was some class of angelic being that either could have relations with humans or was manipulating that whole process somehow with technology, intellect, that Satan promised Adam and Eve, said, look, you can with technology, intellect, that Satan promised Adam and Eve, said, look, you can be like the gods, you can know what we know if you can just

0: the garden. God walked with Adam and Eve, and you know, in the cool of the evening, Satan told him, you can be like the rest of us, the gods, little g, that's the Elohim, that's the angels. Well, how could Adam and Eve know what that would be like if they didn't interact with them, if they didn't know them? Of course they did. And so before the flood came, it was a whole different world. It started in perfection and then became corrupt, but it became so evil to evil, as you said, Skip, that God pushed the reset button and destroyed everything. Now get this, Skip. You get to the New Testament, and Jesus says in Luke 17 and Matthew 24, he says, and the last days, just before the coming of the Son of Man, it will be just like it was in the days of Noah. And then he adds this caveat, and it will be just like it was in the days of Lot and Sodom and Gomorrah. And then he says, and one of the defining features, people will just in the middle of it happening, they will go on with their lives, eating and drinking and giving them marriage and pretending like they don't see what's happening, right up until the day the flood came and destroyed them all. So you're right, Skip. We are the first generation on the planet since the flood that the entire globe now is wrapped up, and mainly it's because of technology. In going from evil to evil, we're corrupting flesh all over again. That's what Genesis 6 said. That's why God destroyed it then, because all flesh had become corrupt, animal and human. I mean, he put eight humans on the ark, and he put animals, certain animals that God brought to Noah. Noah did not go out and collect those animals. The Bible says three different times in Genesis, God brought them to him. I'm convinced those were the ones that weren't corrupted in their DNA. God knows who was corrupted and what animals and what humans were not.
1: We're just about heading into the break here. But
0: you're right, Skip. And Jeremiah speaks of it too. Evil to evil speaks of the days of Noah. Thanks, Skip.
1: Okay, thank you, Skip. When we come back, I want to follow up on Skip's second point, and that had to do with the alteration of DNA and whether that might be playing into this, because they are talking about a new line of vaccines that are sort of DNA, RNA type vaccines. That'll be first order of business on the other side. Carl Gallup's my guest, and we'll continue to take calls as well. 416-360-0740, 1-866-740-4740.
2: PIN numbers, passcodes, social insurance numbers. If they make you wonder how private they are, here's two more numbers. 416-360-0740 or toll free at 1-866-740-4740.
1: You know, there's just no two ways about it. I need a four-hour show. We can't cram all of this in, but Carl, Skip,
0: can I talk so much?
1: No. We just it's all good. But Skip from Connecticut had a follow-up question, and that had to do with changes to our DNA. And of course, back in 2018, the New York Times wrote an article. So this isn't pie in the sky conspiracy stuff. The New York Times is talking about this new generation of vaccines, DNA. And RNA vaccines, gene-based vaccines that they call the RNA sort of messenger RNA vaccines. They will basically turn our bodies into vaccine factories.
0: Yes, exactly.
1: So that's where we're heading. So I'm wondering if that plays into the satanic deception.
0: I think it very well could. And let me explain and put this in context. A lot of this is based upon my opinion, but I think it's a learned opinion. I'm kind of a science geek, and I am educated in the sciences, so I'm not stupid in this. But I'm also very, you know, of course, deeply involved in the Word of God and its proper interpretation, preaching and teaching it for almost 40 years, writing all these books and doing media. So that's why I say a learned opinion. I think you're right, brother. Look, I am not one of these guys that every time something new technologically wise comes along that I go, that's evil, that's of the devil. As a matter of fact, I'm kind of the opposite. I'm a techno geek. I love all the gadgets. My wife calls me Inspector Gadget. I like technology. I love technology. But the problem is, because I'm a believer, because I know God's word, and because I study and read

0: research and I do these interviews and I have to be up on what's going on in the world, I also know we live in a fallen world. And if we were a world full of benevolent people, then producing a vaccine using the alteration of our own genome, our own DNA structure through the RNA messenger delivery system, I think that would be really cool. The problem is, brother, this world is so evil, and there are evil people looking for every advantage they can find militarily, manipulatively, to manipulate populations, to get rid of billions of us. As you mentioned earlier, there are great, global plans to do that. They write about it openly. Bro, this is not conspiracy stuff anymore. They talk about it openly. World leaders. I've got all this documented in several of my books. And so now the planet has created a problem, COVID-19. And what I mean by that is, look, it's an upper respiratory virus. And it's bad to a certain demographic. It's really bad. But it's not the bubonic plague. It's not the black plague. It's not even the Spanish flu of 1918. Yet they've seized upon it because the first time in history, we now have a global information communication system that we can transport fear and panic to the world overnight. And they found their trigger, and they did it. They shut the churches. They shut down major economies. They've ruined people's lives. They've put people on drugs and alcohol because of it, and the isolation syndrome, driving people out of their minds, suicide through the roofs. All of this has happened for the first time, and then they come up with a solution. We've got a vaccine. Oh, well, okay, so we don't have to worry about it anymore. That's right. And this vaccine has never been used wide scale on human beings, ever. But yet they're ready to roll it out, ready to give it to us. Well, what is it? They've been experimenting, as you said correctly, for years. Mainstream media has been reporting on it. They've been gushing about it. And in a benevolent world, I would gush with them because I'm always looking for ways to make humanity not have to suffer so much. That's cool. But what are they doing? They're delivering information. They've learned how to manipulate not only genetic and genetic splicing and CRISPR-Cas9, but now the RNA, the message delivery system that takes messages to the rest of the DNA to, as you said beautifully, to turn our own DNA into a vaccine-producing factory. Well, that sounds pretty cool, except that, first of all, it's never been done wide-scale on humans, and now we're going to do it for an upper respiratory virus. And here's the thing I tell people. I know COVID-19 is not the common cold. Bottom line, though, it comes from the same virus. It's like the flu, and then, H1N1 and all these other various strains of it. Some of them are like the flu on steroids. Well, COVID-19 is like the cold on steroids. They both come from coronavirus. Well, we don't have a vaccine for the common cold. The common cold. So how can we come up with a vaccine in months for the super bug of coronavirus that was supposed to basically kill half the world? Well, of course, we live in a different technological age. Our technology has gone, has been advanced so much. So, of course, things have advanced. But you're right. And Skip is right. It's like this corruption of flesh, and there are people wanting to do it, and they're wanting to track us. They're wanting to put digital tattoos, biological tattoos within the vaccines. I don't know if they will. They're talking about making them mandatory. Of course, our president just the other day said, we will not make this mandatory. Well, that's good. I don't think Donald Trump will. But who's coming in office after him? I mean, so once you let that cat out of the bag, once you open Pandora's box, where are we going with this?
1: And so, how does the changing our DNA play into Satan's endgame?
0: From what I've read, what I know from the Bible, and what I have read, about changing DNA. I'm sure you have done shows, or I know you're aware of it, whether you've done shows or not, on it, on the whole study and understanding of epigenetics, where we can actually, our environment, the things that we invest our mind in and make a part of our life, and the things that we do to ourselves, it actually changes coding within our DNA structure. It doesn't change exactly who we are, but or you know, as far as our DNA goes, but epigenetics, you know, beneath, like an epidural below the skin, epigenetics, even deeper into the genome, it actually changes. We're just now discovering this truth, that we can, our DNA changes, and some of it we can pass on to future generations. Isn't that what God's Word said? So, that we can pass our sin from generation to generation if we don't get rid of it, don't repent of it, if we don't bring it under the blood of Jesus. The Bible tells us this. Now we're discovering that, guess what? We really can. And so now, what you're talking about, yes, could it be a part of the end game of the Antichrist? I don't see how it couldn't be, brother. The Bible talks about taking marks. What are these marks? We don't know, but we know that you take the mark because you're willing to worship the beast. I remember reading just a year or two ago that scientists were all giddy about the fact that they're learning how to turn switches off and on within the DNA structure. The so-called junk DNA they've now discovered is not junk at all, which is what I've been screaming for decades and called a science denier. Now scientists are saying there's no junk there. These are switches that have been turned off, and we're learning how to turn them back on. That makes you kind of wonder if they weren't turned off at the flood, at the garden curse. Who knows? But God knows. But the thing is, one of the things they said, we have found the switch that we believe. Now listen to this, Richard, and you can go on the internet and research it. We believe that messing with this switch will enable us to have a person programmed where they will no longer have the desire to worship God, or to worship any god. It's like a switch. Wow. That's in our DNA. Now, when you think about that, and you think about vaccines that mess with the messenger systems of the DNA, and you think about epigenetics and our environment and the things that we ingest and the things that we do and the things that we immerse ourselves in, and you think about CRISPR-Cas9 and the biological cut and snipping paste process of, and you think about, you know, the hybrids between humans and animals, the chimeras, all of these different things that are happening. You think about the militarization of these things. You think about DARPA working with this stuff. Then you go read Revelation 13, and it's a whole different light. Why? Because we're living in a whole different world. The planet has never been where we are right now. The corruption of all flesh is upon us, and it's exactly what Jesus said was going to happen.
1: Carl, how do we very quickly listen to you on the radio?
0: Yeah, just go to my website, carlgallops.com. Everything there is about me. Live streams are there. Call-in numbers where you can call my show. They're all there. Everything is there.
1: Carlgallops.com.
0: Yeah.
1: Masquerade, prepare for the greatest con job in history. Carl, always a pleasure. Thank you so much.
0: Oh, the pleasure is mine, Richard. Thank you and your amazing audience. God bless you.
1: God bless you. Bye for now. All right. Back next week with a brand new program. The Honorable Paul Hellyer will be here for the first hour. Victor Vigiani and I as well. We'll talk about UFOs. What else? In the meantime, don't be afraid. There's nothing concealed that won't be revealed and nothing hidden that won't be made known. What you hear in the dark, speak in the light. What I say in a whisper, proclaim from the housetops. Move over, Aphrodite. I'm coming home. Good night.
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0: Somewhere in Time. Tonight featuring Coast to Coast AM from April 3rd, 1998.
1: From the high desert and the great American Southwest, I bid you all good evening or good morning, wherever you may be across all these many, many, many time zones, stretching from the Tahitian and Hawaiian island chains out west, eastward to the Caribbean, south well into South America, north all the way to the Pole, and worldwide on the internet. This is Coast to Coast AM, and I'm Art Bell in a rain-soaked Southwest, where cats and dogs fall at this very moment. Good morning, everybody. Fast forward, if you will, to Monday morning. Pictures of the face on Mars formation taken by the Mars Global Surveyor spacecraft pop up on NASA's websites.
2: Boom, boom, boom.
1: And incredibly, the fanciful dreamers are correct. Lo and behold, a sphinx-like face 1 mile long rising out of the Martian landscape. As that moment occurs, our entire view of the universe would shift. The stars are no longer empty, but full. There are intelligent beings out there, and they were once here. Of course, reality takes a less momentous course. The photos confirm, perhaps, the face is nothing but a pile of rocks. Or, perhaps Global Surveyor misses the mark entirely, and people are left wondering whether the controversy will ever, ever be over. Coming up in a moment, Dr. Stanley, make that Professor Stanley McDaniel, author of the McDaniel Report and organizer of the Society for Planetary SETI Research, or SPSR. He has had a recent meeting with NASA and JPL officials, and we're going to speak with him on sort of the eve of this absolutely momentous event. So all of that coming up in a moment.

0: All right, now, as promised, here is Professor Stanley McDaniel. It is an honor to have you on the program, Professor. Hello there?
1: Yes.
0: Oh, good. You are there. Good.
1: Right.
0: Professor, indeed an honor to have you on the show. Glad you could make it at this late hour. Professor, I kind of set up a little scenario there, ran through three possible scenarios. So I'll start by asking you to speculate. Of the three possibilities, that is, suddenly all paradigms change. My God, it's not a natural object nor a trick of light and shadows. That's one possibility. The other is, it is indeed a pile of rocks. And the third possibility, we miss it altogether. What would be the best guess for Monday?
1: Well, there is a fourth one, I think.
0: Uh-oh.
1: The fourth is that it might be unclear right away as to exactly what or how we should evaluate it. You're speaking, of course, of the face.
0: Yes, sir.
1: And then that would be followed by a period of time, which could amount to weeks or even a few months, of analyzing the image, enhancing, and so on, until we've determined whether or not certain features exist that that might tilt the balance one way or the other.
0: Would you like to venture a guess
1: as to what would be the most likely?
0: Mm-hmm.
1: I don't think they'll miss it, because I think they're very motivated to get it, and they have three solid tries. Each time they try, they'll be refining the navigation, which at the beginning, by the way, is uncertain. They have to keep making checks to narrow that down.
0: So they're really serious about this. They really want that face.
1: I think that that's where we stand right now. With all the promises they've made and the detail in the promises, that's what's different, by the way, from the past.
0: Sure.
1: I think they'd be extremely embarrassed if they didn't really make a college try, you call it. So yeah, I think they're quite motivated.
0: All right, Professor, that's the next really good question. As you well know, they have not always been so motivated. In fact, they have gone basically from ridicule of those who wanted this done to now outright support, and they've come right out and said it's because of public pressure. Is that fair to suggest?
1: I think that there are two main things that have led to this new, I don't want to exactly call it a new policy, but a more detailed and more precise policy. The first one certainly is public pressure brought from many different quarters.
0: Mm-hmm.
1: I'm pleased that the set of recommendations that I've had on my webpage for two or three years now, I know they've received a lot of those. There have been other sources of pressure from various groups. There have been some demonstrations. I think all of those combined together, it's possible, since I know President Clinton and Vice President Gore and others have been getting recommendations and solicitations, I think they may have put a little bit of pressure on. So certainly public pressure, and then the other side of it is, I think they finally caught on that there was some serious science involved. And Dr. Pilcher told us when we met with him last November that there were, in fact, two factions in NASA, one that wants to take new pictures because they want to show us how wrong we are.
0: Right.
1: And the other one, though, that wants to take them because they've become curious as to whether or not there might be something there. So,
0: what, Professor, is the best short version of the best evidence to go back and take the photos? In other words, that there is serious science at stake here.
1: Well, certainly they have now realized that the object is not a trick of light and shadow. That's very definitely the case.
0: Ah,
1: Carl Sagan said that in his last book, The Demon-Haunted World. He said that that was an unfortunate statement early on. And so with Sagan's authority behind it, I think they finally caught on to that. Otherwise than that, we have statistical studies from four different independent techniques done by three different scientists, all of them converging on the same result, that we've got something anomalous, And I think those studies may have been among the things that kind of woke them up that that there's some real science here.
0: Professor, what do the statistics tell us? How likely is it numerically that that this is not natural?
1: Boy, it's the figures are rather impressive. We have a Dr. Horace Crater, who's a physicist at the University of Tennessee Space Institute, who did an extensive study. It took him over 2 years. He ran it by at least a half a dozen accomplished statisticians to make sure there were no errors, no statistical fallacies, because when you do statistics, you can easily trick yourself.
0: Sure.
1: And we've had it pretty well critiqued, and he's running. Well, it's a little hard to interpret it in terms of odds. He made one test that was one technique of having computer simulation of the distribution of these features called, which we call mounds in the area. And that came out over 200 million to one against random distribution.
0: My God.
1: And that was, he ran 200 million times. He ran random tosses of those objects, simulations. And out of those 200 million, not a single one reproduce the distribution that we see there.
0: God, Dr. Van Flandren is been running around, even on my program, telling the public and society they better get ready for a surprise, because he also holds out that the numbers are absolutely amazing on the side of it not being natural. Would you join him in that or be more cautious?
1: Well, Dr. Crater and I performed that study I was just talking about. Dr. Crater did the complex mathematical work, and I did some other aspects of it. And our conclusion is that we either have something artificial, or we have a geological anomaly that no one's ever seen before. We're not willing to say that proves it's artificial yet, because mere non-random distribution could indicate some kind of geological process, but it's none that anyone can account for. We don't know of anything on the Earth that's like that. So we're just going to say it'll either be...
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1: Artificial, or it'll be something so bizarre and so strange that we'll want to go up there and take a good look anyway.
0: Well, my. Again, though, would you say that, I mean, it is going to, after all, rock institutions, scientific, religious, society in general is going to be rocked aback if the verdict is that this is not natural.
1: Yeah, that's true. There have been, of course, a lot of preparations going on in the public media. We find that on polls and other things, people are a lot more accepting of the idea. Religious people are now saying, well, God takes care of things everywhere, not just on the earth, and so on. And I think at least in the United States or the Western world generally, there's a fair amount of public acceptance of the concepts. Nevertheless, it's still radical enough that it would create a revolution in our thinking.
0: So we should at least be, you would say, braced.
1: Oh, yeah. Now, Dr. Van Flandern is one of the several people whom I've been communicating with who are fairly strongly convinced that we are going to find artificiality. Most of the members of the Society for Planetary SETI Research that I belong to aren't willing to go quite that far. We're going to say we think you're going to find something unusual, but we want to see the data. We're not yet ready to say we believe anything. We want to look at the data first.
0: All right. Well, let's talk about that. Professor, in terms of proving whether these objects are artificial or not, would you think it be more important that the face itself be imaged, or the mounds and the other attendant objects that you just discussed be imaged?
1: You know, Art, it's a little tricky because the camera is going to get a resolution of, we think now, about 1.3 meters, which is only about 4 feet.
0: Right.
1: Meaning that objects from 4 feet up are going to be visible. We won't be able to see individual bricks, I'm sure, but we'll still see some amazing stuff. And if there's any kind of structural characteristics of buildings, that resolution might show it. In that case, there would be no question but what we had artificial structures.
0: Oh, yes.
1: You can't predict exactly what it'll be like, but we know how to recognize structures when we see them.
0: All right, but again, the question is, apparently the way it's going to come across the Cydonia region, it's not going to go directly across. It's going to kind of cut across, as I understand it. So,
1: At an angle.
0: So that makes it a really tough shot. I assume they can do it. The question is, the face itself, will it yield the kind of evidence that the other attendant objects and mounds and so forth would in terms of trying to prove artificiality?
1: Yeah, in my opinion, the most important objects are the face because of its detail as we've seen it so far, and the mound configuration that I was speaking of earlier, the distribution of these small objects. Unfortunately, the field of view of the camera is so narrow, about 3 kilometers, in a strip maybe from anywhere from 25 kilometers long to it could be a little bit longer, but that field of view is so narrow that we won't be able to get a panoramic shot that will show us the distribution of these objects any different from what we have already at Viking.
0: So then if you were to be in a position where you could call what they would do first and then go for later, you know, given another couple of opportunities, if they get what they want first, would you have imaged the face first?
1: I would go for the face first, and the second thing I go for is a strip that cuts across the middle of the city. Or the area that's called the city. Yeah.
0: We're already getting familiar. Alright, I wish to bring some of your own words to you and ask you about this.
1: Sure.
0: Let me read what I believe are your own words, and you can confirm this for me. Quote, "My initial approach to the question of Cydonia was one of considerable skepticism. Certain questions remained about the methodology involved in Errol Thorne's measurement of the D&M pyramid on Mars, and Richard Hoagland's seminal work on the subject seemed at first glance to be a mixture of tantalizing facts and imaginative speculation. Even the first book on the Martian anomalies, Unusual Martian Surface Features, by DiPietro and Molinar, joined later, I think, by John Brandenburg, included some questionable speculations. These I set out to clear up by direct communication with the investigators. Over the course of the investigation, my appreciation for what these researchers had done and the underlying scientific integrity of their work began to grow. I found that the occasional faults of their work were far outweighed by the solidity of the data and the responsiveness to the needs of what is, after all, the first study of its kind in history. Now, as my study of the work done by the independent investigators and NASA's response to their research continued, I became aware not only of the relatively high quality of the independent research, but also of glaring mistakes in the arguments used by NASA to reject this research. With each new NASA document I encountered, I became more and more appalled by the impossibly bad quality of the reasoning used. It grew more and more difficult to believe that educated scientists could engage in such faulty reasoning unless they were following some sort of, this is really important, hidden agenda aimed at suppressing the true nature of the data." Those are very, very strong, strong words. And so the obvious question is, what's new?
1: Well, you see, I don't say that I then concluded that they were suppressing the data. What I said was is that, and that, by the way, that's from the McDaniel Report, which I wrote in 1992, actually.
0: Right.
1: At that point, I was bewildered and stunned, and it certainly did seem and does seem that it needs explanation as to why these people would be doing what they did. For the past 4 years, I've puzzled over that and repeatedly said that I don't understand it. I've fielded different theories, or different people have provided theories. Some are from outright conspiracy or cover-up.
0: Sure.
1: All the way up to ineptness and incompetence. And yet the fact remains that these arguments were fallacious and foolish and almost incredible in terms of an educated scientist. I can give you one example, if I may.
0: Yes, sir.
1: Just to explain what I'm talking about here. Well, the trick of light and shadow argument. In philosophy, we study such things as illusions, hallucinations, in order to differentiate those from the truth. And an illusion is defined as something that looks a certain way but is produced by something that isn't that way at all.
0: Right.
1: So if you were to say that the appearance of the face is an illusion, what you mean is that some objects are lying around there that don't have any structural relationship to a face, but because of a particular sun angle at a particular instant in time, they throw shadows that happen to look like a face. And the minute the sun moves away from there, the illusion will be dispelled, and we'll see that it's actually these other objects.
0: All right, we're coming toward the bottom of the hour, but the thrust of the question was, with regard to your very profound, deep suspicions about...
1: Where did I go from there?
0: Yes, sir.
1: Yeah,
0: so,
1: and I can address that, but if you're coming to the bottom, why don't we pick that up when we get back?
0: And so it shall be done. Stay right there. Professor McDaniel is my guest. I'm Art Bell. This is Coast to Coast AM.
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Professor Stanley McDaniel is my guest, and we're talking about what may happen Monday. We'll get right back to us.

0: right. Professor McDaniel, welcome back. In your own report, sir, you did suggest that the other attendant objects, the mounds and so forth, should take clear precedence as the first thing you would try and resolve. And now you've changed your mind on that. You said the face earlier in this interview. And, frankly, you would admit, I'm sure, that in the earlier days you had profound doubts about the procedure and agenda at NASA, and that seems to have turned around completely. So what has changed?
1: Well, first of all, with regard to what they're targeting now, we have just three orbits available, and so that, I think, indicates that the face has to be attempted first, if only for the reason that the face is the object that everyone tends to be focused on and wants.
0: Ah, so it's the public. Maybe.
1: Yeah, I think so. Well, the scientists too, but also in the meantime, after those things that we were talking about before, the details in the face began to come out more. And so that's one reason I think the face is one of the two major objects.
0: Does the face actually have a better chance statistically, scientifically right now of proving unambiguously, perhaps, that these objects are not natural?
1: Since we can't get the mound configuration within the narrow field of view, the face would be a very important object. If the camera happened to range across the city, we would get several mounds in the camera's eye, and with that degree of resolution, we might actually be able to see what their structure is, and that could possibly help also. But with regard to changing position here, NASA has been changing. You were asking me about what made me concerned about the people being not quite honest or seeming strange with their arguments.
0: And yes. Yes.
1: Well, I think now that the explanations of conspiracy, cover-up, incompetence, and so on aren't really what was going on. I think that what's happened, and this is a result of our having met with the NASA people, by the way, I think that the NASA administration and the key people who would govern policy were not really paying much, if any, attention at all to this. I think they abdicated that and handed it over to a very small group that immediately encountered the topic and decided that it was absurd and ridiculous. Mm-hmm. And I think those people may have been motivated by sort of the skeptical inquirer mentality. Carl Sagan, in his book, The Demon-Haunted World, the fear of the scientist that bizarre speculation was going to dominate people's minds, and they identified the face issue with that. So they were adamantly against giving it any credence, and that small group that was sort of focused with the Planetary Society, I think, more than anywhere else, just put out its explanation, and the NASA administration didn't bother with it from that point on. I think that is the main thing that led to the nonsense that went on for almost 20 years.
0: Nonsense. All right, so then your change is really saying there's been a sea change at NASA.
1: I think that it started with Daniel Golden, the administrator's decision to try to be more imaginative. He's looking at interstellar drives that could possibly be faster than light. He wants a manned Mars mission. He wants more responsiveness to the public. He said that he's going to do away with the proprietary period that was such a terrible problem for the Mars Observer mission, for example. So those were changes, and I do believe now that even though Dr. Malin, the camera operator, who is the contractor and the principal investigator for the camera mission, I think that now if he himself has not changed his extreme skepticism, he's now under the control or the auspices of Glenn Cunningham and Carl Pilcher and Daniel Golden. I think he's going to do what they want him to do.
0: Well, this is remarkable. So it sounds to me like you're saying are you absolutely convinced we're about to get an honest shake here?
1: Well, I'm as convinced as I can be on the basis, first of all, of personal relationship, getting together and looking at these people face to face, I'd say that Dr. Pilcher and Glenn Cunningham don't come across as people who are up to nefarious purposes. Now, they could be fooling us, some cynics might say, but when I met with Dr. Pilcher, I was with six people, including Dr. David Webb, who is a very experienced person in this kind of field, and none of those six felt that we were getting a bad shake out of it.
0: When did you see this change take place? Can you put a date to it or a close date?
1: Yes. We had been, in fact, Dr. Horace Crater, the president of the Society for Planetary SETI Research, had been writing to Wesley Huntress. Actually, wrote to Daniel Golden, but our letters were intercepted and sent to Wes Huntress, the assistant administrator, for something like 5 or 6 months. We sent about a letter a month to him asking for a meeting to give our data to them because we felt it might change their plans. And we were constantly rebuffed. And then all of a sudden, Dr. Pilcher, who replaced Jürgen Rahe as the director of solar system studies and is in a temporary appointment right now, said, okay, come on in and talk to us. Well, not long after that, in fact, it's just been fairly recently, Wes Huntress has quit NASA. I don't know if there's any meaning behind that, but I think that the administration is moving in a better and more open direction. So I think that's the period in which this change took place.
0: Linda Moulton Howe did an interview with Dr. Malin. Linda Moulton Howe on my
1: program. Oh, yes, yes.
0: Did an interview with Dr. Malin,
1: yeah,
0: in which he suggested that even the odds of being able to image the face successfully were just astronomical, that it was a little tiny thing on a big planet with,
1: yeah,
0: and that it just could hardly expect to be lucky enough to get it. You obviously don't feel that way.
1: No, and neither does Glenn Cunningham. He estimated the odds now at 30% to 50% for each of three tries. So when you add together three tries and those odds, you get a fairly good chance. Dr. Malin may have been speaking of the mapping mission. And during the mapping mission, there will be a tighter situation because they won't be able to tilt the camera to point it, in other words. Now we have this bonus period of time where they're not bound by the mapping mission constraints, and they can actually use what are called reaction wheels on the spacecraft to swing it around and actually point over toward the face. The only impediment now is navigation, knowing exactly where they are.
0: Is there any danger at all for the spacecraft in maneuvering to take these pictures?
1: Well, I mean, there's always danger, of course, in a mission like this, but not the kind of danger that was associated with the aerobraking and the damaged solar panel, because if I understand it correctly, the solar panels are retracted, and it's in an instrument configuration. The momentum wheels are electrically driven, I believe, and don't use thruster fuel, although I'm not sure. I think they may use some thruster to help point. But it isn't the sort of situation like with the Mars Observer where they're going to do something radical and maybe knock the thing out.
0: Do you think that at some point Dr. Malin was essentially taken aside and instructed in the newer facts of life?
1: I'm afraid I don't dare speculate on what's brought that about. I think that he has shown adamant skepticism, resisted being more open about it. He's put some things on his web page that have all the appearance of being deliberate disinformation, although I don't want to say I know they are, but they sure look terrible.
0: Would it be fair to say, Professor, that with what he has said, both on my program and on his website, as you point out, that the people who are deep into the conspiracies are given an awful lot of fuel?
1: They are, and I pointed that out repeatedly now in the last few weeks to NASA and said, look, get Dr. Malin to take certain things off his public web pages because it's going to fuel those who want to claim a conspiracy. And I will say this, JPL has recently removed some references to Malin's web pages that they had in their documentation on the web. And we think they've done that for that very reason, that they don't want to imply that Dr. Malin is the sole spokesperson or even the main spokesperson for them in this affair.
0: Well, you know, what I'm hearing is, from the public's point of view, really hopeful for a change.
1: I would like to say, Art, I think the best route here, whether we have some doubts or not, is to support NASA's announced policy, because there's nothing to lose here. They've said they're going to do it, and they're going to do something that will work. And why not support it? I mean, that's the best way, I think, to guarantee that it gets done. I think constantly attacking them at this point would be counterproductive.
0: All right. Along with the line that we have been gently traversing over the last 20 minutes or so, I'm going to ask you about a rumor.
1: Oh, sure. Go ahead.
0: The rumor is that in the last meeting, that your turnaround was in part due to the fact that there was a promise made that instead of the information going directly to Dr. Malin, or perhaps at the same time that it would go to Dr. Malin, it will be transferred to Carlotto. Now, can you confirm or deny that rumor?
1: Well, you can hear my laughter. I mean, that is ridiculous. As a matter of fact, we were taken aback when we sat down with Glenn Cunningham and Arden Albee. We thought that, and maybe I'm giving away a secret here, but we kind of thought that maybe we had something to offer them, that that they wanted to talk to us about something we could do for them. And the very first thing that that Glenn Cunningham said was, we're not going to interpret the pictures. We're going to put them out onto the web and let the scientists, that meant us and everybody else in the world and the public, do the interpreting. And so JPL and NASA are going to remain absolutely neutral. They're going to put that stuff out on the web. The first time we'll see it is the first time everybody else will see it. And, I mean, there's no reason for them to make a deal with us, as you see, because they don't care what we do.
0: I understand.
1: You see what I'm saying?
0: Of course.
1: Yeah. So that's
0: of course.
1: Just a silly rumor.
0: In the meetings that you just most recently had, Professor, was there any discussion of the implications for society and how it would be handled if it seems unambiguously not natural?
1: You know, that was what we had expected might be brought up, and that was where we were going to say perhaps we could provide some useful input to NASA, because in our research group we have two philosophers, one anthropologist, one archaeologist, and people who are familiar with symbols and communication, and one of us is a professor of religion, and so on. And so we thought, well, we could offer to assist in the interpretation if something like that occurred. And when they said, no, we're going to be neutral, we're not going to interpret, it actually ended that, yes.
0: Wow. I would imagine at some level, if not NASA, then at other levels of the government, there would be some consideration of this, wouldn't you?
1: If we came up with images that were unequivocally artificial, I think that that's true. There is a protocol for handling this, by the way, an international protocol. NASA, I don't believe, is formally signed on to it, but informally they certainly would be somewhat obligated. And they have to take the data, send it through certain scientific channels. Eventually that would then, I think, come around to the President of the United States, and he'd be making some comments.
0: So, in other words, if Midday Monday comes and they suggest that they did get an image, but that there's going to be a bit of a delay while they study it, that might tell the casual observer, or the astute observer, I suppose, that they really have found something and it's on its way up the tree toward the White House.
1: That certainly would be the case. However, they're so committed to putting the first picture out, I think they'd put it out anyway. And then I think they'd try to handle it. It's very unlikely, in my view, that there'll be such unambiguous results. we're going to have to look closely at all this stuff, do some processing. One of the problems is that the first image is going to be at a very unfamiliar angle.
0: Mm-hmm.
1: In fact, Dr. Carlotto now has a beautiful web page out that he simulated the way it would look, interpolating from the Viking photos.
0: Would it still look like a face?
1: Well, it will, but it's not going to look as familiar. And to show that it still does look like a face, he put next to it a sculptured face in wood of Johann Sebastian Bach, and with the same lighting angle. And when you look at that, you can compare it with the way the face would look, and you can see that actually there is a face there, but we'd be so unfamiliar with it in that position that at first it's going to look a little odd.
0: Professor, as I look at the normally seen picture of the face, I see a sort of cross between a simian human face.
1: Yes.
0: Is that what you see?
1: Well, certainly there's a case for saying it looks like something hominid and primitive. But the problem here is that we have a lot of erosion. If it was a sculpture, it's not entirely clear that that simian look might be the result of heavy erosion. So I'm not sure. I think we need to, if it's artificial, I think to determine absolutely, we need to get up there and look at it with archaeologists on the ground. I think that's what will tell us.
0: Indeed. And I would presume that there would be immediate consideration of funding a man.
1: Oh, yeah. Yeah, I think that would be that would follow very quickly. So I'm hoping that's what will happen. That would be wonderful. We need to get to Mars. The sooner the better.
0: A bit of just absolutely wild speculation. Assuming that it comes up not natural, would you be inclined to think that this was some extraterrestrial type of race that had put that there? Or would you be inclined to think that perhaps there had been a prior civilization on Earth, technologically competent, we're beginning to date objects that go way back past where they ought to be, and we might have been around before?
1: I have a standard answer to that, Art.
0: Okay.
1: My standard answer is that we can't know anything about those options until we get up there and we're standing on the thing and looking at it with archaeologists. But I will say this, Vincent DiPietro and John Brandenburg have proposed what they call the Cydonia hypothesis. Oh, and Greg Molinar also was in on that. And they argue that this was the result of an indigenous civilization that built these monuments in the manner that the Egyptian might have.
0: Martians.
1: The Martians, right. And you know what? The thing is that there's more support for that now, because the period during which Mars is warm and wet is getting bigger and bigger with the meteorite evidence. So, and the evidence of running water and large bodies of water. So they might not be so far off. I originally didn't credit that one as much as the other solutions, but now I'm beginning to wonder.
0: Professor, you adamantly at one time wanted a review board to look at all of this, an independent review board.
1: Right.
0: Are you sufficiently satisfied now that the process laid down is so straightforward that you don't have to demand that?
1: I think now we have the review board in the public and the scientists that are going to get that data, because NASA is going to give us the raw data first, and then the process data a little bit later. And we've got people standing by, Mark Carlotto and others. And then, of course, there's scientists all over the world who might want to look at it. So I think that's our review board now.
0: All right. Professor, it has been an extremely instructive hour, and it's going to be a big day.
1: You didn't mention the case for the face, Art.
0: No, I didn't mention the case for the face.
1: You didn't get a chance to go to that.
0: Listen, next week, if all hell breaks loose, I'll be fighting with ABC and NBC and CBS to get to you. And hopefully you can spend a few minutes at night with me.
1: Oh, sure.
0: But for tonight, my friend, thank you so very much.
1: You're more than welcome.
0: Good night, Professor.
1: Thank you. Good night.
0: All right, folks, that's Professor Stanley McDaniel. I'm Art Bell. This is Coast to Coast AF.
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1: Good morning, everybody. It's great to be here as the rain pours down once again in the desert. I'm telling you, we're going to start thinking about constructing an ark. The only question would be, how many two and twos would we take and how many would we reject because of modern civilization? In a moment, we are going to be honored with the presence of Dr. Douglas Richards. Dr. Richards is at ARE, the Casey Foundation. Remember we interviewed Edgar Casey's son not long ago? Dr. Richards, I think you're going to enjoy this very much. So I'll tell you more about him and what's coming up in a second. By the way, Monday we're going to be blessed with the presence of Sarah McLendon. You may have read the recent Sarah McLendon news item that's posted on our website. If not, you might want to. She is a White House news staff type person, White House reporter, and you'll know Sarah. She's an older lady, wonderfully crusty, and she'll yell at the Mr. President. As a matter of fact, that's the title of her new book, and so we're going to be graced with her presence on Monday. And by the way, Wednesday I have booked Graham Hancock. We will talk to Graham from Great Britain, where it will be early morning. And we'll talk to him, of course, about the recent discoveries in Egypt, his difficulties with Dr. Zahi Awas, and, of course, the coming incredible cruise and debate. So all of that's going on. Incidentally, there is also a really fascinating follow-up second letter from the time traveler on my website right now. Remarkably articulate, difficult to ignore, and fascinating to read. I suggest you go up and take a look. It just arrived today, and we got it up there, boom, like that. All right, coming up, Dr.

0: Well, all right, we are now honored, or about to be, to speak with Dr. Douglas Richards. He's a core faculty member at Atlantic University in Virginia Beach, where it's late, early in the morning. He's also director of research for Meridian Institute in Virginia Beach. His doctorate is from the University of North Carolina. He has been researching the Edgar Cayce readings on Atlantis for over 20 years now. 20 years. In 1976, he went on his first expedition to the island of Bimini in the Bahamas, where Cayce said Atlantis would be found. In the 1980s and 90s, he returned for more expeditions. He's explored numerous sites, including the underwater road site and the Bimini Shark Mound. On his most recent expedition, he conducted a side scan sonar survey searching for Atlantean ruins in that very deep water. He is co-author of the book Mysteries of Atlantis Revisited with Edgar Evans Cayce and Gail Cayce Schwartzer, I believe it is, St. Martin's Press, and author of the book The Psychic Quest, and I think a newer book, possibly, yes, Psychic Quest would be the most recent book. And so we're going to work a little bit backwards. Dr. Richards, welcome to the program.
1: Thanks, Art.
0: Great to have you. And we are going to work a little backwards because you have done so much work on Atlantis and the work of Cayce that I want to get to all of that. But I would like to begin with your latest book, Psychic Quest. What's that book all about, Doctor?
1: Well, that book is, it's called The Psychic Quest, Understanding Your Psychic Potential, and it's about people's psychic experiences that over about a 10-year period in my research program, primarily with members of the ARE, the Edgar Cayce Organization, I collected experiences from people ranging from dreams predicting

0: would call incidents of precognition. The first occurred, 25 years ago. And I was living in Santa Barbara, California, lived in a garden-style apartment. I'll try and do this quickly for those of you who have heard it. And working in radio, radio station in Santa Barbara, came home in the evening, turned on the TV, sat down to watch the evening news. This garden apartment I lived in had one of those, you know, those sliding glass doors that would look outside. And in this case, it would look outside. My door would look out toward the street, and I would park my car directly in front so that I could look out through those glass doors and see my car. Now the curtains were pulled, and I couldn't see anything, and I sat down to watch the news. In the middle of the newscast, like waves crashing in over me, something was saying to me, something is going to happen to your car. Something, look out, danger, car, your car. And I was in the middle of watching the news, and I was actually annoyed, and I uttered an invective because I was so upset with myself. Got over, went over, opened the curtain, looked at my car, and it was just fine. And I think I uttered another invective, closed the curtain, went back, and resumed watching the news. Well, it was not about 10, 15 seconds that all of this began to wash over me again and again and again and again. Your car, something's going to happen to your car. Another invective. Back over to the window I go, pull the curtains apart, and I look at my car, and everything's fine. And I almost start to turn around and walk back. But lo and behold, here's a fellow walking down the sidewalk. So I just stand there listening to the news, and I watch this fellow walk down the sidewalk, get in the car directly in front of mine, start the engine, put it in reverse, and hit my car. I was so blown away that I sank to my knees. I was weak. I was scared. But not so scared that I didn't open the door and yell at him, hey, I saw that. I got your license number. He said, I'm stopping. And that was it. I mean, there was some damage, no great amount of damage. But, doctor, there was no question about it. Something was absolutely demanding of me to notice that something was about to happen to my car. That is precognition, is it not?
1: Absolutely. And it's not at all unusual. According to surveys, including a Gallup poll, that sort of experience, some sort of psychic experience, happens to between about two-thirds and three-quarters of all the people in the United States. So the people who don't have experiences like that at some point in their lives are the ones that are abnormal.
0: Okay, up until that point, I had never had one. Up until last night, I had never had another one. I didn't know how to turn it on, turn it off, make it happen, or in any way whatsoever control it. Now, check this out. Flash forward all these years to last night on the program. It's in the final hour of the program. I get a call from a young man who's talking to me about a precognitive experience that he had. And it was fascinating, and we talked about his experience, and I began wondering and speculating aloud after his call about precognition in general. Now, at that time, I'm sitting here at a broadcast desk, and I have, I've got a board, and I've got cartridge machines, and tape recorders, and I've got probably hundreds and hundreds of pounds sitting on this desk, and my legs are usually under the desk. And as I was doing that, I sat here and I thought, God, it would really be horrible if this damn desk would collapse. It would crush my legs. I had that thought. And here I am talking about precognition. I played the bumper music to the, you know, going out of the half hour, and turned around to go into the other room as I normally would during a break, and kaboom! All of a sudden, this speaker, this JBL speaker, very heavy speaker, fell off backwards somehow, impossibly fell backwards, got caught by the curtains, brought the curtain rod and all the curtains in the place down, and just scared the hell out of me. Now, it wasn't the desk that collapsed, but within 3 minutes of my thinking about it, doctor, something, in all the years, that had never occurred. Within

0: 3 minutes of talking about it, kaboom, down she goes. And it freaked me out. It just freaked me out. And so I sat there asking myself, now, did I have a precognitive experience again, or did I in some way create what occurred? Now, is it precognition, or is it creation? Anyway, that's what happened to me. Those are my two now experiences. The latest last night, I said, boy, am I glad Dr. Richards is going to be on tomorrow night.
1: Let's see if I can solve your problem, if I can explain a little of what's going on. Actually, the one last night is quite interesting because there's several possibilities, and they kind of overlap. All these things are labels that we give to phenomena that we don't really understand.
0: Yes.
1: But you could also consider that one to be a form of what's been called synchronicity. The psychologist Carl Jung spoke of synchronicity, and what he meant was unusual coincidences where you can't figure out what the cause was. And so it might be precognition, or it might be some sort of psychokinesis, mind over matter, or it might be neither of them. One thing that frequently happens to people is the idea that the universe has a very strange sense of humor and is inflicting it on you.
0: Well, what about this theory? And this is one that I proffered last night as I was sitting here talking and thinking at the same time aloud on the air. And that is that in considering and talking about precognition, I opened some sort of door that simply allowed it to occur.
1: The more attention you pay to these things, often the more you begin to realize that they're happening. One of the things that happens, I'm teaching a course in parapsychology right now for Atlantic University, and we start off the class by people talking about their psychic experiences, but pretty darn quickly people find that more are happening to them than they ever had before because they're taking a class in this. And so it's quite common. In fact, I'm surprised you haven't had more, considering some of the callers that I'm sure you get for your show with some very unusual experiences. That level of interest would tend to generate these sorts of things.
0: To be absolutely honest with you, I suppose if it happened a lot, one could grow used to it. But, frankly, it scares the hell out of me when it happens. Both times. The first time I described, and last night, I was just flat blown away. Now, again, if you could have these on some sort of regular basis, I'm sure you could begin to adjust to it, and you would not be as surprised. But believe me, it just lays you out a little bit when it happens.
1: Mm-hmm.
0: So I'm kind of in shock over all that. It's unreasonable that I would think about a collapse and be talking about precognition, and 3 minutes later, a giant collapse occurs. Not reasonable.
1: Not reasonable at all, but surprising how often it happens. That's the interesting statistic. A lot of people don't share these kinds of experiences because they're afraid people will think that they're strange.
0: Well, everybody knows I'm strange, so there's no problem there.
1: And you're on national radio, and you can share them.
0: That's right.
1: And then some people may call in with them, but it's amazing that often I would get calls from people who would say, you know, you're the first person I've ever told this, then would relate to me a very common psychic experience because they figured no one would ever believe them, and I'd just go, well, great, yeah, that's a pretty common psychic experience.
0: Oh, you're right. I get exactly the same thing. Even people who finally come forward on the radio won't even tell their own family members, but once they hear somebody else say it happened, it's like they can't get on the air quick enough to say, yeah, it happened to me too.
1: I'll give you a good example of a kind of experience that's quite common. Out-of-body experiences. People might think, oh my goodness, that's awfully strange, but there was a survey done, in fact a couple surveys, that have shown that about 14% of the people out there in the general population have them, and one survey done at the University of Virginia found that 25% of the students had them, and not while on drugs, just in ordinary states of consciousness.
0: Well, I don't think in these areas I'm a brave person. I've done a number of shows on OBEs, and I will tell you this, I have come to the stage where I have experienced the paralysis, you know, sleep paralysis. And I am absolutely unable to allow myself to let go. It scares me so badly that I inevitably jerk myself back and I won't let it happen. Maybe I'm too much of a control freak, I don't know. But I've come right to the edge of what I think is the beginning of an OBE, and I always pull back. I'm afraid of it.
1: Well, I've gotten the full range of reports from people who are just real scared of it and think, oh, my goodness, what happened to me, to people who do it on a regular basis and have lots of fun with it or go somewhere and try to train themselves to have out-of-body experiences. So you find the full range of responses. I've not had one myself, and I'm not quite sure how I'd react.
0: It's a little frightening because in order, as I understand from those I've talked to proceed into the out-of-body experience, the full experience, you've got to let go. You've got to just let the process continue, and I've never been able to do that. Again, going back for just a moment to precognition or whatever in the heck it is, do you suspect that this is an ability that human beings have always had, Doctor? Or do you think it's one that is developing today, that we are, in other words, evolving into more of this ability? What do you think?
1: Well, actually, this proves that you're psychic, because my most recent paper for one of the major parapsychological journals was exactly on that topic.
0: And
1: the question was, some people think that that psychic phenomena are a sign of spiritual evolution, and therefore our race is evolving spiritually, and we'll be seeing more and more psychic phenomena. And other people say, well, wait a minute, actually, if you look closely, you can see psychic phenomena very common in primitive tribes and in children, and in fact, there are some good studies showing psychic abilities in animals. And so nobody really seems to know the answer. It certainly seems to be the case that children are not as inhibited as adults about saying what experiences they're having. And so you start talking to children and sometimes get some very interesting statements of psychic abilities. On the other hand, it certainly is the case that a lot of spiritual traditions say that as a person or a whole civilization evolves spiritually, that these sorts of things will begin to emerge. And you can certainly see some of that, although it's amazing how common these were even back, say, in the 70s as compared to the 90s, that people were having them, and often they just simply didn't tell their friends. Now it's a little more acceptable to tell people about your precognitive dreams, whereas before you might keep it to yourself.
0: Well, did your paper reach any conclusions about whether you thought it was an evolutionary process underway or simply was always there?
1: Well, it's interesting. It was a technical paper, and I had to admit, as I often do, that I didn't know the answer. But one of the reasons I didn't is because we didn't have very good documentation on what was happening, particularly within individuals. It would be very nice to have someone who had had psychic experiences as a child and wrote the experiences down as soon as they were able.
0: In other words, not enough of a statistical base. Doctor, hold on. We're at a break point. We'll be right back. This is Coast to Coast AM.
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1: And we are honored with the presence of Dr. Douglas G. Richards, ARE, Casey Foundation, back east. Rare opportunity. And we'll get right back to him.

0: right, back now to Dr. Richards, and to conclude with where we were, Doctor, you said you reached in your paper no conclusion about whether this is a developing psychic ability through continued evolution, or whether it's something that was always there. Now, do you think there ever is going to be enough of a scientific study to come to some sort of conclusion in that area?
1: Well, it's hard to tell whether a scientific study could determine that, since it's hard to know ancient past and what people had for psychic abilities. But as far as scientific studies demonstrating that psychic phenomena are real, there have been just enormous strides over the past several years. And so it's hard for any except the most diehard skeptics to say that psychic phenomena aren't real. And that's been very encouraging, that parapsychologists have really done some very solid studies to demonstrate that at least some of these experiences are true.
0: Mm-hmm. As a matter of fact, I think it's Princeton. Princeton has done an awful lot of work in this area. I've got an article here from the Electronic Telegraph in London. It says, "Science proves mind's power over matter. Startling evidence that the human mind can exert paranormal control over objects has been uncovered by researchers whose findings have confounded even hardened skeptics. Experiments conducted by a team at Princeton University are being hailed now as the most convincing demonstration yet of so-called psychokinesis, the supposed ability of thought to affect inanimate objects." Is that good research going on at Princeton?
1: It's very good research. In fact, the person doing the research in charge of the lab is Dr. Robert John, who was the dean of the School of Engineering at Princeton. It's mm-hmm. hard to get much more prestigious in this country than the dean of the School of Engineering at Princeton. And they've done some very rigorous work on both psychokinesis and also remote viewing, extrasensory perception.
0: Boy, we've got so much territory we can cover here. Back for a second with OBEs, out-of-body experiences. Could I ask you whether you believe that the human being, is it your belief we have a soul?
1: A soul?
0: A soul.
1: Yes, I think I would say that. That's not one of the things that you can scientifically prove.
0: Right.
1: But, of course, I've been involved and interested in the Edgar Cayce work. And Edgar Cayce takes a little bit different position from your typical scientific approach. The scientific approach would look to see whether, for example, we would have telepathy between individuals or perhaps an out-of-body experience. But science wouldn't concern itself with the ultimate nature of the human being, whereas Edgar Cayce not only was able to do some of these feats of precognition and clairvoyance, but was able to pick up a metaphysics of the way the universe works. And his definition was that psychic is of the soul. That is, psychic isn't just some power that a person gets, that basically mm-hmm. psychic is part of the innate nature of the human being, and it's a core part of the soul of the person.
0: When a person has an out-of-body experience, then, would it be fair to suggest that their soul, or it's, I guess that's a word, their consciousness, whatever it is they are that will continue after life, and if in fact we do, is outside the body?
1: Well, it's always been a question about whether the person actually has something go outside the body or whether it's a kind of just image. And they did a very interesting experiment a number of years ago at the Psychical Research Foundation in North Carolina around the time that I was working in that area. They had a fellow who claimed he could go out of his body, and what they did was he had a pet cat, and they set up an experiment with two buildings where the cat was in one building in a room, and the cat was in a great big box with a grid on it, and a fellow had to sit there and count how many squares the cat crossed per minute and mark it down each minute. Over in the other building, there was someone who would tell this person, okay, according to this random schedule, it's time for you to go out of your body and go visit your cat. And what they found was that when he was not visiting the cat, when he was just sitting there in his normal state, the cat would be kind of upset being stuck in this box and would walk around the box and go meow, and would cross a lot of squares on the grid. And when he was out of his body visiting the cat, he'd say that he was just sitting there petting the cat, and the cat would just sit there in the box and not move. And so they were able to show nicely scientifically that apparently some part of him traveled out of his body, sat there with the cat, and they based this on how often the cat moved.
0: God, that's
1: so
0: fascinating.
1: Kind of a clever experiment to show that perhaps, at least in some cases, some part of you does go out of your body.
0: All right. then let's see where this fits in. On 2020, not long ago, I'll bet you saw it or got a tape of it or people told you about it. They did a really interesting experiment in which they seemed to conclusively prove that pets would know when their owners are coming home. Now, they did this scientifically. They would put a video camera on a pet, and they would, without notice, start a person home from their office at an unexpected time. And the pet would go absolutely berserk. That pet, you know, barking, going to the door, knowing that the owner was now on the way home, even though, according to every single day's routine, it should not be so, and yet the pet knew the owner was coming home. They filmed this. It was remarkable. And so does that say to you that the pet is somehow psychically enabled, or that the person on the way home is somehow transferring thought to the pet, alerting the pet that this, in fact, is underway?
1: Well, either of those two things may be going on. There's actually a fair amount of evidence of psychic abilities in animals. I had not seen that show. That's a fairly subtle kind of thing, and it's interesting they came up with a clever demonstration of it. The more common ones that are reported are cases where an owner dies unexpectedly at a distance, and all of a sudden the animal starts howling and won't stop. This is many, many stories of this sort. And then some even more difficult to believe stories that are fairly well documented. For example, cases, there's one particular case where a boy had a pet pigeon, and he was ill and was taken to the hospital in a snowstorm, and the pigeon, sort of in a reverse homing pigeon thing, somehow got from his house in a snowstorm to the hospital the next day and appeared there at the window. And pigeons don't do that. They go the other way to go home. And so presumably the pigeon had some way of finding him in a snowstorm. So,
0: but again, we have no way of knowing whether that boy and his thoughts brought the pigeon there, or the pigeon on its own somehow telepathically determined where he was and went.
1: Right. In fact, it's been one of the challenges with all this, and some people talk about kind of a psychic field, that it sometimes doesn't even mean anything to talk about a sender and a receiver, that's kind of the radio analogy. And that's the first analogy they had. There was a book in 1930 by the novelist Upton Sinclair called Mental Radio, and it was experiments that he did in telepathy with his wife. And people at first thought that this was just like this radio show, that you had a transmitter and a receiver. But other experiments found that, for example, you don't need a sender. So you can have clairvoyance experiments where you have a sealed deck of cards and someone simply guesses through the whole deck of cards. And turns out those experiments work pretty much as well as experiments with a sender. Hmm. And so if you don't need a sender, then the question of what's going on becomes a little more complicated.
0: Huh. What a remarkable field to be working in. It must be a joy to work in it, full of constant wonders, I would imagine.
1: Certainly, you hear an awful lot of very interesting stories, and it's kind of fun when you can check them out and find that there's some substance to them, that there are many very unusual things that happen.
0: Well, there's, you know, in my mind, there is no question. I have experienced enough that there is no question that it's real, but a million questions about what it is, and I would presume you're probably close to the same place.
1: I think parapsychology in general is in that place, that parapsychology mm-hmm. has got strong evidence that something's happening, but exactly what's going on, what kind of energy might be responsible, what are the basic principles involved, quite a bit of controversy on that, and a lot of people don't know. Some would still very much like a nice, simple physical model.
0: Sure.
1: Others would like a much more spiritual model. Certainly, there's evidence that if you try the physical model method, you can get some results. So there are people that just want to do, say, remote viewing, clairvoyance, and get it down to just kind of a mechanical procedure, and they've had some success. And then there's also quite a bit of evidence that working with the spiritual side of life can play a major role in getting a better handle on what's going on with these abilities. So
0: yes.
1: Different approaches seem to produce results.
0: You've now mentioned remote viewing. Twice. I have interviewed, I believe, just about it.
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0: Every single one of the major players in the government's remote viewing program, who now, of course, are scattered throughout civilian life. Some of them pursued remote viewing commercially. Others didn't. They're all interesting. When a person remote views, and our government spent 20 years and $20 million or something in that project, when a person remote views, what realm are they in or traveling in versus an out-of-body experience? Is there a relationship between the two?
1: Well, it's not clear what's happening because everyone does it a little bit differently. The first person really to work in some of this remote viewing and the one that kind of got it going was Ingo Swann, and you may have had him on your show.